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0: 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Amber Wilson, Jonathan Zaslow,
1: hey,
0: hanging out with you. Hey, Zaslow, at Zaslow Show is how you find him. At Amber W Sports is how you find me. You heard it there. Virginia Tech up 14-7 right now on Pitt. Liberty is up 13-0 on Delaware. Penn State Northwestern will be getting it going here pretty soon. It is college football, Jonathan Zaslow. We are over a month in. It is full swing. I don't know if you caught any of that Virginia Tech game tonight.
1: Yeah,
0: it was their first Enter Sandman of the season.
1: Oh, yes, yeah. Yes.
0: Unbelievable, that entrance. I mean, there's nothing in college football. I guess the only thing that rivals it is Clemson's run down the hill in terms of
1: I'm very scared. You know, the Clemson running down the hill makes me nervous. You can't tell me as he's getting older one of these days, Dabo, who's sprinting full speed, he's not going to fall one time? It's kind of steep, that hill. He's going to fall one time, and it's going to ruin the atmosphere. Like, everybody's excited before the game starts. Dabo's going to do somersaults. It's going to take a little bit of the air out of the building.
0: Yeah, he does need to slow down a little bit. I think at this point, slowing down has not been part of his routine so far.
1: It's interesting,
0: far.
1: By the way.
0: He's only 56, Dabo, so.
1: Okay, but, it's.
0: That's brittle yet.
1: It's more than 10 years older than me. I'm telling you, if I tried running down that hill, it's totals and highlights. I'm finished.
0: I believe that, actually. Somehow.
1: I will say, though, it's funny because you mentioned how this is the, Virginia Tech, they're doing Enter Sandman. And last night, actually, Metallica opened their residency at the Sphere in Las Vegas. Did you see any clips of that? Historic residency that Metallica's playing.
0: Yeah, it looked really, really cool. I saw some clips. Metallica, they still rock, Jonathan Zaslow.
1: Oh, they're so good. Amber, they're so good.
0: They are still so good. 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I was actually seeing clips not just from the Sphere, but from other concerts. I was surprised how many young people were at Metallica concerts in the clips that I was watching.
1: I mean, look, that's a thing now with concerts. Like, obviously I've seen Pearl Jam many times, and I take my boys with me now, and there are other teenagers at those concerts also. It's really not a surprise to me that you're starting to see that now. These bands who are in the 80s and the 90s, and do the math, you have parents whose kids are of an age where they may enjoy it, and the parents are essentially, I don't want to say forcing the music on the kids.
0: But you are.
1: That's how it happens.
0: It's funny because these bands themselves, these dudes are in their 60s.
1: Absolutely.
0: They're coming out, and yet they're rating somehow with the 17-year-olds.
1: Yeah.
0: So there you have it. But it's cool. Metallica's still out there doing their thing. Virginia Tech right now doing its thing. We'll continue to keep you updated throughout the evening here on all the live action across college football and across sports generally. But let's talk about week 5. We've got a slate tomorrow. Let's start with the Nooners.
2: Number 3 Notre Dame at North Carolina.
0: Bill Belichick, Jonathan Zaslow. Is old Bill going to be able to get anything done here against the best defense in all of college football right now in the Notre Dame Fighting Irish?
1: Yeah, I would imagine, this is going to be really tough sledding for UNC tomorrow. And, Belichick already lost, the one big head-to-head coaching matchup against Clemson a few weeks ago. And now you're facing a Notre Dame team, which is easily the best team that UNC has faced so far this season. I think it's going to be pretty ugly for UNC tomorrow.
0: Yeah, it's hard to find where UNC is going to be able to get this done because especially how stout that defense is. I do believe that Belichick is good enough as a defensive mind that he'll be able to do some stuff early to maybe disrupt CJ's car and to slow down that Irish offense a little bit. But once that Notre Dame defense gets going, I can't imagine that offensively North Carolina is going to be able to get anything done against this team. This is the matchup of two very well-disciplined teams, two of the most disciplined in college football, two of the teams with the fewest penalties in all of college football. That is something that Bill B has certainly cleared up with North Carolina this season. But in terms of the talent difference between these two teams and what we're going to see, I can't imagine that it's going to be a great matchup for North Carolina. Let's move it along.
2: Number 7, Alabama at number 16, Mississippi State.
0: Now we are cooking, Jonathan Zaslow. Who had this circled as a big SEC matchup before the season started? But right now, it feels like the college football world revolves a little bit around Mississippi State. Those are words that haven't been said maybe ever, but certainly not in years. They set a world record for cowbells last weekend. You know about those Mississippi State cowbells?
1: I do. I know about those cowbells. I'm really into this game. Mississippi State's been a real good story. Going back to last year, I told you, Amber, Mississippi State, sneaky decent. I was saying that last year. People roll their eyes at me. How dare you? And now you look at Mississippi State this year, and this is a team who, all right. Well, hey, Mississippi State is an Alabama win over Alabama tomorrow away from creeping into the top 12. All right.
0: Top 12?
1: Well, yeah.
0: I have no faith that the AP voters would do the right thing, but if they were to beat Alabama tomorrow, they should be a top 5 team in the country.
1: It's really cool. Obviously, they have one of the most exciting players in all of college football in Kamario Taylor. But look, for all the criticism that Kalen DeBoer gets, Kalen DeBoer in his coaching career, not just at Alabama, but beforehand at Washington, is a very, very good big game coach. They beat the good teams. The places where Kalen DeBoer has had a problem, and this has been an issue at Alabama his first couple of years, they'll lose the teams they're not supposed to lose to. And this game tomorrow in Starkville is one of those big-time games. So I got faith in the Alabama head coach in this one.
0: I'm really excited for this matchup because you mentioned there Kamario Taylor. There's nobody playing in college football better than this kid is playing right now. He's completed an SEC-high 14 touchdown passes. He's averaging close to 300 passing yards per game. But as great as Kamario Taylor is, and very squarely right now in the Heisman conversation for the Bulldogs, Keelan Russell is phenomenal for Alabama as well. He's crept his way into the Heisman conversation in his own right. He's hitting 71% of his passes. He's run for 168 yards, 3 touchdowns so far this season. He's in total command. He's a really, really good fourth quarter quarterback. And so this matchup, I know they don't go directly against each other, but we like to say these are two of the best quarterbacks in the nation. They are matching up head to head. And they are when it comes to these young quarterbacks. So I'm really looking forward to seeing this game. I don't know how to pick this one because I do think that that's going to be a very difficult environment. For Mississippi State, tomorrow, that's a Super Bowl. For Alabama, that's another
1: monster.
0: Tuesday in the SEC. Mississippi State's going to be up for that game in a way that...
1: You're playing games on Tuesdays now, huh? Okay.
0: Well, my point is, Mississippi State, this is the biggest game, legitimately, this is the biggest game they have played in years and years and years and years. And we cannot say that, obviously, about Alabama. Next.
2: Number 5, Ohio State at number 14, Iowa.
0: This is where game day is. They're in Iowa City, Iowa. Jonathan Zaslow.
1: First time in 20 years?
0: In 20 years. First time they've been there.
1: Cool.
0: Kinnick Stadium can be a very dangerous place for top 5 teams to play. So is Ohio State going to get caught tripping?
1: Well, I mean, I give out my official picks tomorrow on College Football Campus Tour.
0: Well, we actually give them later today as well.
1: Okay, I'll do it today as well. But Ohio State, you know, faces a really tough battle here because this is an Iowa team who everybody can make fun of in years past that they can't score. And, you know, it's somewhat the same thing this year. I mean, they scored 20 against Michigan. They scored 16 against Iowa State, which is a normal Iowa offensive performance. They're going to need probably both those totals combined to beat Ohio State tomorrow, despite how good a defensive team they are.
0: Yeah. All right, fine. We won't give our official pick, but yeah, I think you'll be able to pick up what we're putting down here because the way that Ohio State traditionally plays Iowa as well does not bode well for Iowa. Iowa is an excellent team defensively. This year, they actually have an offense as well. We know they're always excellent defensively, though, except for against Ohio State, because Ohio State kills them on the outside, and that's before Jeremiah Smith. The last couple matchups between these two teams, Ohio State put up 54 points on this team, 35 points on this Iowa defense. It's going to be a problem, and where they are weakest is their on the outside, and that's exactly where Ohio State has arguably the best receiver in the entire country. And so I think that they're going to cook, and it's probably going to be too much for Iowa. Next.
2: Number 8, Florida, and number 25, Missouri.
1: Okay, oh, that's what I'm talking about. That's what I'm talking about.
0: Let's go, Gator. This is a big matchup for our Florida Gators. We're both Florida grads, for those of you who don't know. It's very weird, Zaslo, to say the eighth-ranked Florida Gators. I mean, we are here so much sooner than any of us thought, but this is a big matchup against a Mizzou team that, frankly, should not be ranked, but I'll take it. They're 20.
1: The only reason the Gators are not ranked higher is because it would feel weird to go from unranked, and then 2 weeks later, you're like a top three or four team in the country. So baby steps, I guess, has them number eight right now in the country. You're 100% right. There's no reason for Missouri to be ranked, especially when you have, I mean, we're watching Virginia Tech and Pitt right now. This is like the first, I think it's the first time ever that you've had two 4-0 Power Four conference teams facing each other, and neither of them is ranked. There's no reason Missouri should be ranked at this point.
0: Absolutely no reason.
1: I mean, can Missouri keep up with Florida's offense? Listen, I'm not going to pick the game right now, but I love the Gators.
0: we both really like the Florida Gators. That's not necessarily an official pick. That is official bias. We have a lot of good college football headed our way tomorrow. Auburn, Tennessee, Miami, Clemson. We didn't even get through all of the good stuff here today, but we will continue to talk about college football throughout the evening here on College Football Campus Tour Friday night. Plus, is it time to believe in Cleveland? Let's talk about the NFL. There's a rocky relationship also unfolding in Pittsburgh, or maybe one that already existed. We'll talk about it all right here on ESPN Radio.
2: 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Then it's the Yankees at the Rays, and finally the Padres at the Brewers. 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
14: Sunohara, the long snapper for Jorquez Neal to the 46. Snap, hold, kick, it's up, and it is good!
0: That is what it sounded like last night on 850 ESPN Cleveland as Deshaun Watson led his third game-winning drive of the season. The Browns warded off the Steelers' comeback there, ultimately winning 27-24, but they were whooping them at the half. Zaslow, and Deshaun Watson was cooking. He threw for 181 yards and a touchdown in the first half. He came out. I mean, he could hardly miss a throw. He was 14 of 17 in the first half. Deshaun Watson has gone back in time.
1: Well, I'm not going to say he's gone back in time. All right. He has been a quarterback who is not doing too much, is doing what is asked of him here, and the Browns can afford to do that. Their defense is really good. All right. If they just get competent play at quarterback, and they've gotten better than competent play at quarterback from Watson these last few weeks. All right. He's great with the fourth quarter drives. If you just get competent play, you could have a good football team. I'm very impressed with Todd Monken right now. I really am. You know, it was, I'm not going to say it was a joke when they hired him into the preseason, things he was saying, but, and you look at a hire like that, and it's like, all right, you know, there's no one else available, so they went with a football lifer. They're given a guy who, you know, he's never had the chance to be a head coach in the NFL, even though he's over 60 years old. That doesn't scream hot prospect. That doesn't scream guy who is the long-term coach for this team. It kind of feels like, all right, we need someone to coach this last year of Watson under contract, and then we can kind of start over, you know, and then we'll get the person who's really going to build this team. But he says all the right things, and this team has looked great since week number one. I'm very impressed with the job Monken has done.
0: Yeah, I am as well. How can you not be? And it was a clunker, obviously, in week one, but it's the way that they're doing it. It's also the way that this Browns team has been constructed. That Myles Garrett trade doesn't look all that bad anymore. I mean, how were they able to completely rebuild this defense in the wake of Myles Garrett? Now it looks like a good move that they move off of Myles Garrett because they're still very, very exceptionally good defensively. They drafted really well. Deshaun Watson's two favorite targets were rookie receivers, and so they're getting a lot from their young guys. Was there not enough around Deshaun before? Was it just it took this amount of years? Was it not the right scheme? Did it take Todd Monken? I have no idea. I still don't really know what I'm watching with the Browns because it has looked so
1: competent. It looks
0: competent.
1: Like a competent team. Yeah, it does.
0: Which is startling. And it's weird. It's got to be one of the weirdest stories in NFL history if Deshaun Watson ends up being good all season long. And like you said, sure, he's not maybe 2019 Houston Deshaun Watson, but statistically, this was his best game since Houston in 2021. I mean, it has been since, like, now we are getting those stats where we are comparing Deshaun to Houston Deshaun, and we haven't been able to do that at all here later in Deshaun Watson's career. And so if he actually has some sustainability this season, and boy, what does that mean from here for Deshaun Watson? And we all know the complexities there. We know about the contract, and we all were absolutely anticipating that they were getting the hell away from the Deshaun Watson experience at the end of this season. But if he has this sustainability, it will be one of the weirdest stories in NFL history, where he went from a top three quarterback in the league. We all saw it. We all watched it in our eyeballs with our eyeballs. Awesome. He was awesome.
1: Yeah.
0: And then he wasn't awesome, and he was less than awesome. And obviously there was the time, of course, that he spent away from football, and a lot of that by his own doing. But he also sucked when he was playing football for Cleveland. And it was a bit inexplicable because he's still a relatively young quarterback. I mean, he's just, you know, he's in his early 30s now.
1: Yeah. I'm not interested in looking ahead and what it means for the Browns if Watson continues to have a great season, what it means for their future. I am pleased though for the Browns fans. You know, their home opener last week, you got a real good performance and it was a great showing. And then last night, you get the Browns fan who so rarely gets to see his team make, you know, start a season 3-1 and they beat the Steelers after blowing a lead. It's another fourth quarter comeback. So I just feel good for that fan base there who for the majority. For the majority of the franchise's history has just had a miserable experience watching their football teams. I felt really good for the Browns fan, but you might have some issues on the other side there. Right. The team that lost last night, Amber.
0: Yeah, speaking of miserable experiences, Aaron Rodgers seems to be having that. He is getting trucked and he's spending a lot of time in his back, and that's not fun when you're in your 40s. But Aaron Rodgers is letting his head coach know, and he's being caught on camera doing it. They have a heated exchange last night. Aaron Rodgers bleeping McCarthy because the call's not in, yeah. And then you see Mike McCarthy call him a bleep hole in return. Yeah. We know how that ended the first time around. It's like those two forgot, but none of the rest of us forgot how it ended in Green Bay, the relationship between those two. And they were singing Kumbaya this summer when Aaron Rodgers decided to come back and play another season with Mike McCarthy now as the head coach there. Maybe it's not all Kumbaya after all.
1: Look, it really shows you my biggest takeaway so far as Rodgers and his relationship, especially the antics last night with McCarthy. This guy really had a lot of respect for Mike Tomlin. That's my biggest takeaway, because Aaron Rodgers in New York had no respect for the head coach. Aaron Rodgers right now with McCarthy, it didn't end so pleasant in Green Bay. And you see the exchange last night, and then you remember, last year with Mike Tomlin, who he always spoke glowingly about, you didn't have any of the off-the-field nonsense. Now this year, he's back to appearing on McAfee. He's appearing on Bussin' with the Boys. He says whatever he wants. For a guy who doesn't want any distractions and hates the media, he loves distractions and he loves the media. And he didn't do any of that last year. And it really feels like this guy loved Mike Tomlin and the other coaches at this point in his career, he has very little respect for.
0: That's not bad analysis there, because you're right. It was very quiet with Mike Tomlin at the helm, but this was supposed to be Aaron Rodgers' coach. I mean, Aaron Rodgers was reportedly retiring and only decided to continue to play football because of Mike McCarthy. And now they're having this heated exchange, and maybe it doesn't mean anything. And people in football circles will tell you it doesn't mean anything, and we all get heated, but we know the history there. So we can't look away from it the same way that we would if this was player X and coach X. This isn't that. This is two people who have a very complicated history that we know
1: Rodgers
0: did not like each other.
1: Rodgers knows he's
0: going to
1: get caught on camera saying what he's saying. It also got caught on audio, but the point is he doesn't care.
0: He doesn't care.
1: He doesn't care.
0: He doesn't care. And also, he had that thing about one of his teammates. I mean, listen, Aaron Rodgers.
1: Oh, it was with Pittman last week.
0: Yes, with Pittman last week. Aaron Rodgers being a jerk, I'm not sure that's breaking news. And it seems like maybe he's still that.
1: Yeah, this is not a very good team. And Rodgers' performance has been fine. But like you said, he spent a lot of the game on his back. And he won't last the season if that continues. But my biggest takeaway is, this is a quarterback who does not have a ton of respect for his head coach.
0: I get why he's frustrated, but you're absolutely right. He knew the cameras were there. He knew that was going to get picked up the way that it did. Coming up next here, can Dabo Swinney and Clemson pull off the upset against Miami? We'll talk about it right here on ESPN Radio.
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2: Tonight, cloudy, a slight chance of an evening shower, gradually becoming partly cloudy, a low 57. Sunny on Saturday, a high 74. Mostly cloudy Saturday night, low 58. Mostly sunny on Sunday, high 78. Mostly clear Sunday night, low 53. Sunny on Monday, a high 73. Monday night, clear, low 47. Sunny on Tuesday, a high 73.
9: With shoulder injuries, you can hear that game on ESPN Radio. Meanwhile, as Jameis Winston and the Giants get ready for the Cardinals, Coach John Harbaugh talked about the progress of J.J. McCarthy.
10: He was practiced, the things we asked him to do. We had the different things for him here and there. A lot of it's just learning the offense. Thought he did a good job with that, you know, 24-7 almost, really, trying to be immersed in the offense. He wants to learn. He wants to know it all. And that's what we've been working on. So it's just kind of what you'd expect, I'd say.
9: The Giants will look to go 3-1 on the season. College football is on ESPN. A pair of unbeaten teams going at it. 4-0 Pitt and 4-0 Virginia Tech. Late second quarter, it's Virginia Tech up 17-14. Tomorrow, the divisional series begins with all four series starting in the baseball playoffs. All the games can be heard on ESPN Radio. It's first reported by The Athletic and confirmed to ESPN. Tarek Skubal will be the Dodgers starter when LA opens its series against the Braves tomorrow.
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13: Everybody considers Miami one of the best college football teams in the country. The Clemson Tigers are probably not considered that by anybody.

0: However, they have a big matchup tomorrow night. It's still an ACC matchup. It's still a very tough place to play there in Clemson. Miami is at Clemson tomorrow at 7:30 p.m. Eastern. 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Let's bring in Manny Navarro, college football writer for The Athletic. And Manny, thanks so much for hopping on with us. You know, Clemson has looked different since they got walloped and embarrassed by LSU to start the season, largely because of the rushing attack. Of course, Miami has been unbelievably stout in terms of their rush defense, and that has surprised me. Maybe I'm wrong for this. Let me know. But I thought they were going to be significantly worse on that front this season because the talent that they had last season, and you just can't match it, and yet it feels like they haven't missed a beat.
1: Yeah, I think it's a testament to Corey Heatherman and what a tremendous defensive coordinator he really is. He's able to identify guys and put them into roles where they can do a great job. You're right. I mean, when Reuben Bain and Akeem Mezidore left for the NFL, everybody thought, all right, Miami's going to lose something on the edge, right? They're going to lose something with their pass rush, and they're also going to lose something with their run defense. And really, I think Marquise Lightfoot has been sensational through these first four games. And I think the rest of the defense has played really, really well. I mean, when you're number one in the country in run defense, you know, I don't care who you play. You're just good at stopping the run. So that's definitely been a strength of Miami.
2: Manny, Darian Mensah, 14 touchdown passes, 12 incomplete passes so far this season. How important has the relationship with offensive coordinator Shannon Dawson been for him?
1: Well, certainly he looks comfortable, right? And I think you look at the last two quarterbacks that Miami's brought in through the transfer portal, those guys looked really comfortable too. I think Dawson just has a way of getting guys to play at their best, you know, and whether it's adopting stuff that they did at their former place and putting it into his offense and allowing those guys to thrive doing what they're familiar with, or even challenge them to do different stuff. You know, I just think it's a very quarterback-friendly system. I think those guys are really, all three of them are super bright guys, and they're able to come in and make the kind of adjustments Dawson expects out of his quarterback. So he's been sensational. Darian Mensah, I mean, you can certainly argue he's been the best quarterback in the country to this point in terms of just performance. But this will be a little different tomorrow, Saturday. Clemson still got some talent. They may not be as good as they used to be, but this will be a better secondary he faces this week for sure.
0: Manny Navarro from The Athletic joining us here on College Football Campus Tour Friday night. You mentioned the talent there. We certainly saw at the start of the season for Clemson the glaring talent discrepancy between LSU and Clemson. It feels like Miami is even more talented than LSU, Manny. So if Clemson was to be able to test Miami or pull this thing off tomorrow, what would it be because of?
1: Well, certainly creating some turnovers and being able to run the football. I mean, that's really what Clemson has done well these last three games. You go back to the North Carolina game that they were trailing. You know, they were able to run the football in the second half against the Tar Heels, really in the fourth quarter, create some big runs and sort of control time of possession there. And I think the secondary, yes, they looked terrible against LSU. That entire defense did. But, you know, this is game four, game five now. It feels like maybe they've got a little bit more chemistry back there. I know they've had a couple guys banged up. So I think just, you know, creating some turnovers, some extra opportunities. Look, Tate Reynolds is a talent. He's certainly a blue-chip quarterback coming out of high school, but he looks like a true freshman, right? He hasn't performed at that level. So I think the more opportunities they give that offense, and if they can sustain some level of time of possession in this game, they can stay in it with Miami.
2: Manny, the Canes seemingly have two Heisman candidates in Darian Mensah and Malachi Toney. Is there any conversation of that around the team?
1: Well, I certainly think the guys know, right? I mean, Mario Cristobal may say, hey, we block out all the outside noise. But certainly Darian Mensah came to Miami to do what he's doing right now, to be a Heisman candidate, to be a first-round pick. And certainly Malachi Toney has carried himself like that from day one. So, look, I think those guys know it in the back of their minds, but they're the kind of guys that are really driven to win, both of them. Certainly you saw what Mensah could do at Duke last season. Nobody expected Duke to win the ACC championship. Granted, they were a five-loss team, but he played phenomenal, didn't have much of an offensive line around him. And Malachi Toney, I mean, like I said, from day one, he's just taken over and been a guy that really looks like one of the top two or three receivers in the entire game right now in college football. So I think they're aware of it. Certainly Mario Cristobal lets them enjoy the spotlight and wants them to enjoy the spotlight, but winning comes first, and I think naturally to those guys. I don't think they're selfish players.
0: Manny, before we get you out of here, let's expand this conversation to the ACC generally, because it's a very confusing conference right now. We're watching Virginia Tech and Pitt duke it out at 24-14, Virginia Tech leading the way, but that conference in terms of who's up next, who's going to compete with Miami, what's your best guess right now? Because I feel like the answer to that question changes every week.
1: It really does. You know, in the preseason, I picked Louisville to play Miami in the ACC championship game. I just thought, you know, what that staff has done in terms of getting offensive skill players year in and year out, that they would be able to match Miami, maybe get to the ACC championship game, maybe not beat the Hurricanes, but certainly get there. But that loss last week to Wake Forest at home was really disappointing. And, you know, right now you got the two teams that are unbeaten in Pitt and Virginia Tech. I thought, you know, James Franklin could come in and certainly turn them into a winning program again quickly, because that's what the transfer portal allows you to do. He brought a lot of Penn State guys with him. So I thought, okay, but right now, I mean, you'd have to argue Virginia Tech probably looks like the second best team in the league, right? I mean, they're 4-0. They're up 10 points at home. I know they got off to that 14-0 lead. So maybe it's Virginia Tech. Maybe it's Louisville. I honestly can't tell you guys, because like you said, it's so muddy right now. Nobody has performed consistently well outside of maybe Virginia Tech in this league right now.
0: And outside of Miami, that's for sure. Manny Navarro, college football writer for The Athletic. Thanks, Manny. We appreciate it.
1: Good talking to y'all. Take care.
0: Let's talk about this matchup a little bit, Zaz. Amber Wilson, Jonathan Zaslow, hanging out with you here on College Football Campus Tour Friday night, powered by Bloom Energy. This is the late game tomorrow, 7:30 p.m. Late to me and you. We'll be asleep after this one, but you will certainly be tuned in to this one. It feels like a big matchup, even though Clemson sucks.
2: I don't know if I want to say Clemson sucks. We'll find out tomorrow. Like Clemson didn't look like they belonged on the field against LSU. That's 4 weeks ago. If it happens again tomorrow against Miami and at home against Miami, then yeah, I think we can go the Clemson sucks, right? Like, you remember Dabo after the first game against LSU, he was like, listen, you know, we got 14 games here. You know, maybe this will be the only one that we lose. Okay, fine. But if they look like they don't belong on the field tomorrow night in Death Valley, then I think we could have a very real conversation about Clemson and how far they have fallen. I think Miami is going to really put it on them tomorrow night. Like, I think we're going to have that conversation, but I'm willing to give a little bit of the benefit of the doubt to the Tigers in this spot. I think Miami knows what a big position this is, because they hear all of the, hey, the ACC schedule is weak. They haven't played anybody yet. All right, well, whatever you think of Clemson, this is on the road in conference against a national champion coach at Death Valley, one of the toughest places to play. So I think the Canes understand the stakes going into tomorrow night.
0: Yeah, and to your point, Clemson has looked like a different team since that LSU game. Now, obviously, you have to talk about the competition, but they did play some decent teams. I mean, they played Cal, right? They run all over Cal, 48 carries, 257 yards with that rushing attack. And then the defense started to step up as well, both against North Carolina and against Cal. They had multiple takeaways. They really shut down both of their passing games. So you do see a different Clemson. You have seen growth from Clemson here. Over these last few weeks, what does it actually mean? UNC and Cal certainly aren't Miami. Georgia Southern certainly is not Miami. Yeah. So tomorrow is a real barometer for Clemson, and I think has a lot to do with the future of that program, maybe the future of Dabo Swinney in that program. And I'm not saying they have to beat Miami, but like you said, you have to look like you belong on the field, because you didn't game one against LSU.
2: Yeah, what was it, 51-10, the game against LSU the opening week? Like, If they have that type of performance again tomorrow and it's at home, the conversation surrounding Dabo Swinney starts to get pretty loud.
0: Yeah, it's already been loud, but yes, you're right. Then it gets even louder if that happens. So that game is at 7:30 p.m. Eastern tomorrow night. Coming up next here, who's on Heisman watch heading into this weekend? This is College Football Campus Tour Friday night right here on ESPN Radio. 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
3: 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Tennessee came up short against top-ranked Texas in its conference opener. 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
0: We've got a lot of college football action headed our way this weekend in week five of the college football season. Amber Wilson, Jonathan Zaslow. You can find him at Zaslow Show. You can find me at Amber W Sports. It's not just college football around here, though. It's also Major League Baseball because the MLB postseason is right here on ESPN Radio. Catch postseason action on ESPN Radio. You can also listen to it on the ESPN app. It is presented to you by Gusto. But right now, let's stick with the college football conversation, Zaslow, because We do the Heisman Watch each and every week. It's never too early to talk about the individual awards. And when we're talking about these awards, the names really haven't changed a ton since the beginning of the season. What has changed is that there have been some guys that have come onto the radar that were so far off the radar that nobody could have predicted them. So let's start with some more of the usual suspects. You and I both had Malachi Toney, I think, on our radar coming into this season. Malachi Toney right now, the Miami wideout, he's still very much on the radar, leading the ACC in catches, in yards, and in touchdowns right now.
2: Yeah, it's an award that very rarely goes to a wide receiver. You have to have incredible play from said wide receiver, and it has to be a down year for quarterbacks. I don't think that's necessarily the case this year, and it's unfortunate because it also happens to be a year that you have two wide receivers who are worthy of being in this conversation, that being Malachi Toney and Jeremiah Smith. So, and Jeremiah Smith, of course, looking like he could be a top two pick in the NFL draft, while Malachi Toney has at least one more year that he's going to be in school. But yeah, all of these games, you know, Malachi Toney is in a spot where he's got to put up big numbers to keep pace with Jeremiah Smith.
0: Yeah, well, and Malachi Toney has been doing that since the beginning of the season. Jeremiah Smith, again, one of those names that we knew would be in this conversation coming into the season. He's certainly been in the conversation, but he really went off last week. Mm-hmm. Last week was unbelievable for Jeremiah Smith. He let us know his presence with 12 receptions, 217 yards, 4 touchdowns. He has been incredible. He leads all FBS players right now in receiving yards and receiving touchdowns. It's hard to argue against him not being very much a New York invite right now to be included in that Heisman ceremony, despite whatever position he plays. If we want to stick outside of that quarterback position, because this is a good year for it, where I feel like there are a lot of really good names, and yes, there's some excellent quarterbacks as well. And like you said, it's really hard for a non-quarterback to win this award, but you got a couple unbelievable otherworldly receivers. You got some running backs in that conversation as well. Jaden Baugh, it's a homer pick for me, but I do think the Florida running back is now in everyone's Heisman conversation.
2: Yeah, I guess, did we not expect him to be as good as he's been so far at the start of this season? Like, I guess John Summerall getting there, the offense has really spiked as a result. But this is someone who should have been, I guess, higher up on our radars at the start of the season, right?
0: That's fair, but you're absolutely right. It's because he was great last season with Billy Napier, and he was the first phone call. He was the first order of business for Summerall when he got the Florida job, and to the point that Summerall showed up on Christmas Eve, made everybody in his family, including his mother, get onto an airplane and fly to this kid, saying, "Hey, Mom, and my entire family, wife and kiddos, we have to go spend Christmas Eve at Jaden Baugh's house because I have to try to keep him at Florida." And he was able to do that. And obviously, that's been an incredible match. That's worked out well. That was a good decision for all parties. But he was excellent last season. I think it's just that he wasn't expected to be in the conversation just because the Gators weren't expected to be here yet.
2: That's
0: what it is.
2: They've
0: been running all over everybody.
2: That's what it is. Like, I feel like what's going to wind up happening with the Heisman this year, whichever one of these teams is there left standing at the end of the season is going to be such a major boost for this Heisman candidate. As hard as it is for wide receivers to win the Heisman, it's more feasible for a running back to be able to win the Heisman over the quarterback position. And that's where the Florida Gators end up late in the season, I think, is going to play a major role in his Heisman chances.
0: Right now, he leads the country with 11 touchdowns on 83 attempts. He's found the end zone on over 13% of his carries right now.
2: He has the shortest odds for any running back in the country. He's about plus 1,200 right now, but still, he's like way down the list, sixth or seventh in the odds.
0: Yeah, according to DraftKings. So now I think we have to get into the quarterbacks, right? I mean, that's now the natural place to go. And in terms of the quarterbacks, there's a lot of guys still hanging around. Mensah, the guy throwing the football to Malachi Toney, who we already mentioned, he's very obviously in this conversation. He's got two more touchdown passes than incompletions on the season. 14 touchdown passes, 12 incompletions.
2: On the season, not in a game. On the season.
0: The season.
2: Most quarterbacks have 14, have 12 incompletions in a game.
0: Right.
2: He has had 12 incompletions on the season so far.
0: It's unbelievable.
2: And he has more touchdowns than that. I do wonder, though, Amber, and this is a scenario that, you know, once in a while winds up peeking its head out, and it seems to be happening this year. The Hurricanes have two Heisman candidates, and you have to wonder, how does that affect the voting? Now, I don't think it would affect once, you know, they get to, you know, if they're a finalist getting to New York, be it three or four that winds up making it to New York, but do they cancel each other out before you get to the finalists? I think that's a legitimate concern for both players, especially Mensa, when it comes to their Heisman chances. Mensa right now is around plus 370, it looks like, the only behind Jeremiah Smith.
0: Well, and you wonder, too, is there an idea when you're evaluating these guys that one is only good because of the other, or one is only great because of the other? Are they propping each other up? And we can make that argument either way when you're talking about two Heisman candidates. And that's not just a Miami problem. That's an Ohio State problem as well. Because Julian Sayin is still in the Heisman conversation, the quarterback for Ohio State. We already talked about Jeremiah Smith, obviously being the best or second best receiver in the country. Well, Julian Sayin, we knew that he'd probably be in this conversation. He hasn't done anything to work his way out of the conversation. I don't hear people talking about him a ton, but right now a 10-1 touchdown interception ratio. He's averaging over 301 yards per game. His numbers are still phenomenal.
2: Plus 3,000. You know, he's in the top 10, you know, as far as the odds for the Heisman, but plus 3,000 right now, Julian Sayin.
0: So let's get to some of the ones with shorter odds. Trinidad Chambliss, I don't have the odds in front of me. You do, according
2: plus
0: to DraftKings.
2: Plus 1,400 right now.
0: Plus 1,400. So Chambliss leads the SEC with 1,222 passing yards. He's already up to 12 total touchdowns. Ole Miss obviously got whooped by Florida last week. There's a lot of football left to play, but he's obviously in the conversation.
2: It shows, though, so much of this is dependent on the team. Ole Miss just got worked last weekend by Florida. The odds grow for Trinidad Chambliss. Kamario Taylor right now, Mississippi State, has jumped all the way up to number 16 in the polls. He's jumped all the way to number 3 in regards to shortest odds. He's at plus 700. That's why I really think it makes a huge difference who is left standing at the end of the season. That's going to play a major role in who winds up winning the Heisman.
0: Well, and we've got a noon matchup tomorrow in Starkville, Mississippi, between Alabama and Mississippi State. You mentioned Kamario Taylor, the Mississippi State quarterback, 14 passing touchdowns. That's tied with Darian Mensa for the most in college football right now. He might be the best story right now in college football because nobody expected him to be here. Darian Mensa, you could have predicted, would be in this conversation. Nobody. And I mean, no, I don't know if Kamario Taylor's mama had him part of the Heisman conversation going into the season. He's been an unbelievable story. He's looked incredible this season. But Alabama, I mentioned, there in Starkville tomorrow, Keelan Russell is the quarterback for Alabama, who's going to be trying to lead the way, a freshman quarterback for
2: them. Top five.
0: On the road, he's got 11 total touchdowns. He had an unbelievable performance against South Carolina. He's there, right squarely in the odds.
2: He's top five right now. He's plus 1,200, so he's in the picture. And you may be out there wondering, where's Arch Manning? Arch Manning's outside the top 10 right now, plus 3,200.
0: I don't even have notes on Arch. I literally deleted. So we do this segment every week, and I normally have notes on all these guys, so I have their stats and their numbers. I didn't even bother.
2: No, he's like 11 or 12.
0: I deleted Arch.
2: Yeah.
0: Today,
2: he doesn't put up big numbers.
0: Arch Manning.
2: They're the number one team in the country. They're undefeated, but he doesn't put up big numbers. These other guys that we're mentioning here are putting up monster numbers.
0: I mean, some of the experts are saying at this point right now, with Arch's performances, and again, like Zaslow said, they are winning, and that is his number one job. But from an individual performance perspective, he might be coming back next year. That's where we're at with Arch Manning. Coming up next, which teams will be part of the committee this week? We'll tell you right here on ESPN Radio, the College Football Campus Tour. 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
32: I'm Ed Mankin. There is injury news in the NFL. The Rams will be without Aaron Donald for their game against the Eagles on Sunday because of a sore back. Receiver Puka Nacua will play after missing two games with hip and groin injuries. Meanwhile, Seahawks running back Jadarian Price is out for Sunday's game against the Chargers. The Patriots will be without cornerback Christian Gonzalez and defensive tackle Christian Barmore. Both are dealing with shoulder injuries. Vikings receiver Justin Jefferson is out for Sunday's game against Miami due to an ankle injury. And the Ravens will not have outside linebacker Trey Hendrickson for their game against the Titans. He had surgery on his broken finger. Meanwhile, the Bears have yet to name a starting quarterback for their game against the Jets on Sunday. New York coach Aaron Glenn talked about adjusting during practice.
33: There's a good amount of studying that goes in. And as much as you can try to put guys in a box, you try to. Obviously, man, with Caleb, the thing that you have to be ready for is just the off-scripted.
32: The Bears are coming off a win with Case Keenum at quarterback. To college football, two unbeaten teams doing battle on ESPN there at the half. Virginia Tech and Pitt both looking to go 5-0, and it is Virginia Tech on top by a count of 24-21 as they reach the half. Meanwhile, Alabama's ruled out starting right tackle Javon James for Saturday's game against Mississippi State. He'd been questionable due to a lower body injury. WNBA playoffs, the Wings and Valkyrie are about to get underway in a win-or-go-home game 3. That game can be seen on ESPN2. Baseball playoffs continue tomorrow with four games in the division series on ESPN Radio.
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4: 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Amber Wilson, Jonathan Zaslow, find him at Zaslow Show. Find me at Amber W Sports. So a little behind the curtain here. Zaz and I unveil the rankings for the committee every week. We are the committee, Zaslow. We're the only committee. All right, that other committee can't get its act together. They don't meet until later in the season.
5: I am never influenced by the AP. I don't care about the selection committee. I certainly don't care about the coaches poll. You and I, we put these minds together. We figure it out on our own.
4: But a little behind the curtain. So we are not on the road like we normally are. Normally, we're doing college football campus tour Friday night, powered by Bloom Energy.
5: So different.
4: It is so different from a different spot every single weekend. So normally, right now, Zaslow and I are at some college town at some ESPN affiliate doing the show.
5: Yeah.
4: And we are gearing up to go do the show live tomorrow from outside the stadium. None of that is happening this particular weekend. This weekend, we are doing it from our studios. And then tomorrow, same deal. We will be on air tomorrow at 10 a.m. Eastern doing the show that we normally do for College Football Campus Tour, but we're not on location. And so
5: we're going to have a great atmosphere here in the Zaslow Mansion. We'll bring it right to you.
4: We're bringing it right to you. So that's what that means, is that Zaslow and I are not in person together right now. So the committee is not meeting physically in person like we normally do. So Zaslow sends me an email a little behind the curtain earlier today. He sends me rankings. He says, this good. And he just sends me his 12 teams for the committee.
5: Yeah.
4: Is this good? It was very much not good. Let me tell you that.
5: Wow.
4: It was very much not good.
5: Wow.
4: So what I've decided we're going to do is we're going to just hash this out live on air.
5: Oh, okay.
4: Like we normally would.
5: All right.
4: If we were together in person at one of our stops.
5: Wow, look at this. I mean, they keep us home one weekend. The two of us are separated, and now there's beef. Now we're going at each other.
4: And now we're going to go at each other. So last week, we had Texas 1, Miami 2, Georgia, Ohio State, LSU rounding out the top five, Indiana, Notre Dame, Ole Miss, Texas A&M, Texas Tech, Alabama, and Western Michigan rounding out our 12-team college football playoff.
5: Right, and we follow the rules. You know, you got to have the highest-ranked conference champion from outside the Power Four conferences. Of course, last week we felt that that was deserving of Western Michigan. So we're following the rules, but we don't care what the AP poll looks like these days. So let's get to it here.
4: All right, so let's get to it. So you mentioned Western Michigan. They were our group of six representatives.
5: Well, we want to start from the top, don't we?
4: Last week, they are not going to be our group of six representative this week. But yes, let's start at number one. You and I both have Texas at
5: you
4: got to
5: keep
4: one.
5: Texas there. Yeah.
4: So that's fine. There's no reason to move off of Texas.
5: Yeah.
4: Miami.
5: And of course, they had a great win last week, of course. Not only do they have the best win in the country, that being against then ranked number one Ohio State, but they also then went into Neyland Stadium last week and they held on.
4: Miami comes in at number two for both of us. They have a big matchup tomorrow night against Clemson. I know maybe it sounds like a misnomer to say big matchup against Clemson. That is a very tough place to play in Death Valley. So we'll see what ends up happening there in that ACC matchup tomorrow night. Number three is where stuff gets nutty. Zaslow sends me his list. It's got Notre Dame at number three.
5: Okay, all right, hold on a second. So I'm ashamed. All right.
4: I'm ashamed. Now, reminder for the people, as I just read last week's list for the committee, we have had Notre Dame at seven the last 2 weeks that the committee has revealed its rankings. Zaslow sends me his list. All of a sudden, Notre Dame number three.
5: No, I'm ashamed.
4: What do they do?
5: I'm ashamed. And you know what? You're being a bad friend, too, because when I say I'm ashamed, when I offer up the information that I am ashamed, you don't then need to come off the top rope with Yeah, you should be.
4: You should
5: right?
4: be.
5: I'm admitting that I'm ashamed. I'm offering the shame to you, and you then come off the top rope and you pile on.
4: I want to make sure you really feel it.
5: You know, every now and then, Amber, you got these you know, writers who will leave teams off the top 25, which is a disgrace. And I would, you know, teams that should be there. Like this past week, you had a writer who represents the Virginia Tech area, left Miami off the top 25. They're not in his. They're not a top 25 team, according to him. Okay.
4: He apologized for that.
5: I don't know how it happens, but now I kind of understand because I'm ashamed. Notre Dame is not number three. I'm okay with moving them down.
4: Okay. All right. Good. I'm glad that we sorted that out. They played Purdue.
5: But you thought Notre I was going to sit here and make a case for Notre Dame at number three? No, I was wrong.
4: Notre Dame plays a whole lot of nobody. So who we did have last week is Georgia number three. I don't really see a reason to unseat Georgia. Georgia has been incredible this season because we had them at number three. I kept them at number three. Do you feel okay about that?
5: I'm fine with it, but I will be open with I'm looking for reasons to move Georgia down. I am. I want someone to jump them, or I want them to slip up. I think we know how good Georgia is. We haven't seen anything that is supposed to be impressive, so I'm waiting for a reason to move Georgia down. We don't have it yet.
4: Yeah, we don't really have it because they play Oklahoma. Now, that was supposed to be impressive to Zaslow's point. It's not at this point. But Georgia walloped them 41-13. Georgia beat Arkansas 45-17, 70-20 versus Western Kentucky. I mean, Georgia's been steamrolling everybody. I know it's not the most impressive resume, but I don't know if we can come off of the Arkansas walloping and then they wallop Oklahoma. And then we say all of a sudden that we're moving them down. So let's keep Georgia there at number three. Number four, things might get nutty. You had number four on the list you sent me. I put my floor, or you had Georgia at number four on the list you sent me. I put the Florida Gators at number four on my list. Now, the committee didn't even have the Gators at all in the rankings last week.
5: Right.
4: So it's a little nutty that I'm just catapulting them up to number four.
5: So,
4: but look at the resume.
5: Okay, so acknowledging that my Notre Dame ranking was a mistake, and I am ashamed. I don't need you to reconfirm it.
4: As you should be.
5: The team that I would have here would be Ohio State.
4: Okay.
5: And the reason, and I understand Ohio State has a loss. My only explanation for Ohio State being ahead of Florida still here is baby steps, right? Like, 2 weeks ago, the Gators were not even ranked in the top 25, all right? And now, 2 weeks later, you want the Gators to be in the top four in the playoff picture.
4: But they crushed the fourth-ranked team in the country at home in Ole Miss.
5: They
4: went into Auburn and beat Auburn, given Auburn was unranked.
5: I know. It's the only reason I
4: They're
5: still
4: undefeated.
5: Have
4: Ohio
5: State
4: not.
5: Ahead of them. Yeah, look. You could talk me out of it. Ohio
4: All
5: State
4: right, so,
5: does have a
4: so
5: loss.
4: So let's do this. If you want Ohio, because I have Ohio State at five, so we're really splitting hairs. Where do you have the Gators?
5: Right behind Ohio State.
4: Okay, so let's do that. Let's do Ohio State four,
5: yeah.
4: Florida five.
5: That's
4: that rounds out our top five. Texas,
5: yeah.
4: Miami, Georgia, Ohio State, Florida.
5: Yeah.
4: That will be the committee's top five. Let's move on to number six. I got a little nutty here. I have Mississippi State at number six. This is the AP poll has them as number 16, but we are talking about a team with not only a Heisman contender, but with three Power Four wins, two of those wins on the road, one of them against a ranked team, and they have the fifth strength of schedule right now in college football.
5: So I don't have Mississippi State in the top 12, but like I'm willing to wait to see what tomorrow looks like. And if tomorrow you get the result that you're looking for, if you're Mississippi State, okay, then you're in business here. Like I don't want to put them in our rankings and then that very week we drop them back out because they lost to Alabama. So I actually don't have them in my rankings. So we have a major discrepancy here.
4: We have a major discrepancy.
5: I have them out. You have them all the way at number six. Maybe we split the baby here.
4: Yeah, we've got to find some common ground there. So we'll sit on Mississippi State. We do need to find a place for Mississippi State. You would have Alabama,
5: yeah.
4: I assume, there in that sixth spot.
5: Yeah, I think it's
4: Alabama
5: a good spot.
4: Has beat East Carolina, Kentucky, Florida State, and South Carolina.
5: Yeah.
4: So it depends how you feel about those wins.
5: I think it's a good spot for them.
4: I'm okay putting Alabama there at 6. Let's put Alabama at 6. I had them at 7 on my list. Let's move on to number 8. Do you want to put Mississippi State here? Do you want to put a different team? You and I both have Ole Miss sitting at 8 on our list.
5: Yeah, no, I think I want to put Mississippi. Like, I don't... Last week, you and I had Ole Miss number 2 and are saying we can make a case of them being the number 1 team in the country.
4: Well, they got walloped by Florida.
5: Okay, but if we're both so high on the Gators, it has to work both ways. Like, if the Gators are that good, then Ole Miss gets a little bit of a pass for how much you want to drop them because they lost to a team that both of us think is great.
4: All right, so let's put Ole Miss there at number 7 then, behind Alabama.
5: Okay.
4: So number 8... Are we going to put, we both have LSU as the next team on our list, or do you want Mississippi State ahead of LSU? LSU lost to Ole Miss.
5: I think I want LSU, at 8, and then we could talk about Mississippi State.
4: The hell has LSU done?
5: All right, but at the same time, like, we look at it, and, you know, it's not like LSU's not good. All right,
4: but this isn't power rankings, but okay, fine. LSU dominated Texas A&M. If you want LSU here, fine. They're not undefeated, but I'll take it. LSU, so you want Mississippi State there at number 9.
5: They went toe-to-toe with Ole Miss there on the road. I got no problem with them being right behind Ole Miss.
4: Okay, Mississippi State's coming in at number 9 then.
5: Okay, I'll give it.
4: On the list, we still do not have Notre Dame anywhere on this list. We do not have Indiana.
5: I think now is the conversation about Notre Dame.
4: We don't have Indiana anywhere on this list, and we do not have a group of 6 representative.
5: Well, so let's throw in at number 12 our group of 6 representative. And right now, I think if we had Western Michigan, it now has to be Boise State.
4: That's fair enough. Boise State comes in at number 12 for us, so we have 2 slots. You have Iowa on your list, Indiana, and what was the
5: and
4: other
5: Notre
4: one?
5: Dame.
4: Oh, Notre Dame. Those are the 3 teams.
5: I don't have Iowa on my list,
4: but those are the 3 teams that are not represented.
5: Well, if that's the case, then I think we go with the 2 teams that both of us agree on. All right. If we can't agree on Iowa, I have them in, you have them out, but both of us do have Notre Dame and Indiana.
4: All right, let's do Notre Dame at 10, Indiana at 11. Indiana's resume leaves so much to be desired.
5: So we would have Indiana drop in a couple spots, which I'm okay with. They were very unimpressive last week against Northwestern.
4: I mean, come on. You're getting tested by Northwestern? Like, what are we talking about?
5: I'm fine with it.
4: All right, so here's the committee's 12-team playoff ranking. Texas, Miami, Georgia, Ohio State, Florida, Alabama, Ole Miss, LSU, Mississippi State, Notre Dame, Indiana, and Boise State.
5: That's
4: so
5: what I'm
4: said,
5: talking about.
4: So it is done.
5: That's what
4: excellent
5: I'm
4: work. Jonathan Zazzle coming up next here on College Football Campus Tour Friday night, powered by Bloom Energy. A national champion weighs in on the Protect College Sports Act. 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
4: 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Me and Jonathan Zaslow, we will be on air for College Football Campus Tour at 10 a.m. Eastern, getting you ready for the entire Saturday college football slate. But here we are tonight. You can find Tim at Zaslow Show. You can find me, Amber Wilson, at Amber W Sports. 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And let's talk about what's happened here with the Protect College Sports Act, Jonathan Zaslow, because
5: you love this.
4: She loves it so much.
5: I love it. Anytime we could mix the law with sport, this girl loves it.
4: Loves it, yes. And I love this. I love talking about this anyways. It was easily passed through the Senate, 77-22 vote. Now it moves on to the House of Representatives. It's going to be a lot more difficult to get it through the House. It faces a lot of hurdles. It's going to get potential amendments and pushback. And also, they're on recess until November. So
5: why is that the case? Why is it going to get more pushback without getting crazy into it? Why will it get more pushback there?
4: Because there's more legislators. There's more politicians, okay. And they all have varying interests. That's okay. Why these things haven't really had much success in the past, Zaz, is because you have a lot of cooks in the kitchen, and you have a lot of different politicians that are trying to represent their constituents in varying ways and have different things that they care about, including in this act. And so okay. That's why.
5: Okay.
4: And, you know, there's a bunch of different lobbyists and a bunch of different, you know, powerful people that are involved in all of this. And they're sort of all advocating for a variety of things. I do think it's important to note that the complexity of sort of the landscape of college sports generally, since we're talking about why this is difficult to even pass through both the House and the Senate. Obviously, mm-hmm. The Senate's already gone there, but we could just talk about the complexity of college sports generally, because a lot of people always say, well, the problem with this thing is the athlete doesn't have a seat on the table.
5: Right.
4: The athlete should just unionize. Just unionize, right?
5: And
4: then we'll collectively bargain. And I think people need to understand, we're not talking about 32 teams and 1,600 players like we are roughly in the NFL. We are talking about, if you include JUCO and all the levels of collegiate sports, we are talking about roughly 1 million athletes is what we're essentially talking about. There's 700,000 athletes, mm-hmm. Just if you take away, so, you know, if you're just talking like the main sports across the main schools, the main levels, there's a couple hundred thousand just in D1 alone. So you're talking so many athletes across so many sports. It's not one unified body. And then there's the complexity of the fact that we're talking across a landscape of the entire country and universities that are both public and private. And so now you're talking about a whole bunch of different laws governing different things. And so unionization is damn near impossible just by the fact, the sheer landscape of college sports. You would have to essentially unionize at every single college for it to work. And every college would be governed by different laws as it pertains to labor laws and unionization. And then are we solving anything? Because now you just have unions everywhere, except for you wouldn't, by the way, at a lot of public universities, because a lot of states have laws against public employees unionizing. So,
5: all right, so very difficult.
4: It's very difficult. And that is why there's not a voice here given to the athlete, because there is not a singular leader of the athletes to sit down at this table with these legislators. And that is, of course, the knock on the bill, and it makes sense that that is the criticism of the bill. But yeah, there's a lot of good in this bill as well.
5: And you don't have anyone representing the players to be able to go on television the way that Nick Saban seemingly is representing this Protect College Sports Act, right?
4: Right. I mean, it's easier, obviously, to just have Nick Saban do it. Who's going to be the voice for almost a million players? Here is Nick Saban, the 7-time national champion on First Take.
17: We needed to put some guidelines on all this. And I think that this does that. If you asked an NFL owner, if everybody was a free agent every year, how could you do business? He said, well, I couldn't. If you didn't have a salary cap, how could you do business? Oh, we'd go broke. That's the same thing that's happening in college sports. It was a runaway type of financial situation. I'm all for players making money. They're going to make a significant amount of money in this. They still have name, image, and likeness as long as it's authentic. So there's a lot of good things in this bill. And I think transferring multiple times does not help you graduate. So you still have an opportunity to transfer, but not every year. And, you know, there's also a part of this that helps you retain the players on your team.
5: I think if I could say real quick here, Amber, I think something that I haven't heard discussed in regards to this, you know, and we're talking about, if we're going to talk about from the players' perspective and protecting them and, you know, it's not right to limit the amount of money that they could make and all of that. It's not like we're talking about players who are in the NFL. This is their job. This is their career. This is still college, okay? So when you're making money at the collegiate level here, you then do have the opportunity afterwards to make money after your college career, be it playing professional football or using the degree that you can receive in school to then go out into the workforce. You know, when we're limiting professional athletes' pay, it'd be like, you know, limiting you, how much you can make, Amber, in sports media, how much I can make. This is my career. Why is someone limiting how much money I can make? We're not limiting, essentially, how much money these players can make, because this isn't the workforce yet. Like, this is before they enter the workforce.
4: Well, and that's, and herein lies the problem for the people that think that they should be considered labor. And obviously, if there was a means for unionization, they'd be able to do that. They do get paid, though. Obviously, right now, there is revenue sharing. This past academic year, $1.77 billion was paid directly to the players through revenue sharing, because don't forget, these schools right now have the $20 million, but it is currently capped. That comes from that settlement under that House v. NCAA case, where every school got the $20 million for the revenue sharing. You distribute that amongst your sports. That's already exists. That's already capped. So it's not as if there's already unlimited revenue sharing and there's some status quo that we're maintaining with no limits. The most marked difference is that your NIL deals can be whatever you want them to be, but they can't come from booster collectives. And that'll be the biggest difference, because right now we have all these booster collectives paying athletes for absolutely nothing in return and no services. In other words, Kawhi would have to actually plant the tree. You couldn't circumvent the salary cap for nothing. Coming up next, which NFL teams are in a must-win situation? This is College Football Campus Tour Friday night on ESPN Radio.
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0: Tonight, cloudy, a slight chance of an evening shower, gradually becoming partly cloudy, a low 57. Sunny on Saturday, a high 74. Mostly cloudy Saturday night, low 58. Mostly sunny on Sunday, high 78. Mostly clear Sunday night, low 53. Sunny on Monday, a high 73. Monday night, clear, low 47. Sunny on Tuesday, a high 73.
7: Hendrickson is out for Sunday's game against the Titans due to surgery on a broken finger, and Washington quarterback Jaden Daniels is officially ruled out for the game against the Colts in London. Marcus Mariota gets the start. College football on ESPN there in the third quarter. Here are 4-0 teams. Pitt now leading West Virginia 28-24. Also the Big Ten in the second quarter. Northwestern leading Penn State 17-7. The baseball playoffs continue tomorrow with the start of the division series. All four of them getting underway. The Padres visit the Brewers, and Milwaukee manager Pat Murphy talked about facing one of the hottest teams in baseball.
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9: Hey, it's Michelle Smallman, and coming up Monday, even though the Falcons and Saints are both 1-2, I'll tell you why the winner of this game will set themselves up for a playoff run. 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
10: Alarm bells going off with each week passing as Drake May's struggles continue.
11: I think there are some mechanical issues. I see a confidence issue more than anything else, and the confidence is influencing his decision-making.
12: Believe it or not, I had choices to where I wanted to coach. I wanted to coach here because Drake was the quarterback.
13: This is a Drake May internal problem. If I'm looking at that defensively, I'm like, oh, we hit him a couple times and we got him.
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9: 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Amber Wilson, Jonathan Zaslow.

0: We've been hanging out with you, talking a lot of college football, as we always do, and as we will tomorrow, 10 a.m. Eastern, when we get you going for more college football campus tour for the week 5 college football slate. But let's stick with the NFL conversation for right now, Zaslow. And I understand it's only week 4 of the NFL season, but like you just heard there with all the noise around Drake May, there are some of these teams that feel like they are in a win now, must win sort of proposition early in the season for us to feel like their season isn't completely lost.
1: Absolutely.
0: At this point.
1: Yeah.
0: So let's play a little game here. Let's each choose 3 teams that we think have to win this weekend.
1: Oh, I'm good at this. Yeah.
0: Okay. Do you want to start things off?
1: Yes, I do. I'll go first.
0: Oh, yeah. Well, that's what start things off means.
1: The Buffalo Bills. That's right. The Buffalo Bills are in a must-win situation this weekend. You may be saying to yourself, Zaslow, they're 3-0. How are the Bills in a must-win situation? Because they're taking on, at home, a 1-2 Patriots team. This could be a death blow for New England. What you would think would have been Buffalo's main competition in the AFC East. If Buffalo doesn't win this game, all of a sudden, the Pats are back in this thing, only one back of Buffalo, with one more game this season to play against them, which will be in Foxborough. If Buffalo wins this game, they go up 3 games on the Patriots and potentially send them into a tailspin at 1-3. Buffalo, must-win game this weekend.
0: Dan Orlovsky, ESPN's NFL analyst, was on Sportsmanlike. He talked about the team that Buffalo's playing, those New England Patriots. He thinks that this is a must-win for Drake May. He needs to look more confident this weekend.
2: Quarterbacks will tell you their confidence and conviction level at the top of the drop. When their back foot hits the ground, I can tell you if they're confident in what they're looking at, what they're seeing, if there's doubt, if there's a lack of understanding, if there's worry. And when I see Drake at the top, it's just like, I'm thinking, I don't know, I don't have a lot of confidence in what I'm looking at. And so there's just a lot of hesitancy in his game. And I think that, because like the saying is often in quarterback, well, let the game come to you. There is no game coming to him right now.
0: So Jonathan Zaslow might argue that both of those teams have a must-win in that matchup at 1 p.m. on Sunday. I'm also going to pick a game that we could argue both of the teams have a must-win matchup when the Packers take on the Tampa Bay Buccaneers at 1 p.m. Eastern. But I'll stick with the Bucs because Zaslow, they're at home. They're 2-10 in their last 12 games. They haven't covered a point spread in 12 straight games. That is a record in the Super Bowl era. And now an 0-3 team somehow has to go forth with an undrafted rookie or a practice squad journeyman at quarterback for maybe an entire month and try not to get the head coach Todd Bowles fired, whose seat is one of the hottest already in the NFL, where early in the season Baker Mayfield went down after he dislocated his thumb. And now their hopes and dreams rest on this undrafted Jalen Daniels, who none of us had ever heard of until now all of a sudden he's thrust into being the starting quarterback of the Tampa Bay Bucs.
1: I'm with you. I'll give you another one here. Must-win situation this weekend for the Los Angeles Rams. The Rams are 1-2.
0: Really?
1: They take on an Eagles team coming off their first loss of the season this week against Chicago. For all the hype around the Rams, and by the way, Aaron Donald's out this weekend. Yes, Puka Nacua is going to be back, but it's not as if the team has been struggling receiver-wise. Davante Adams has seemingly turned back the clock the last couple of weeks, okay? But Aaron Donald's out this weekend. The Rams taking on the Eagles. If the Rams fall in this game, on the road, by the way, they drop to 1-3, all right? And I understand
0: the team that everyone had as the hands-down Super Bowl favorite.
1: Right. Like I don't need, if the Rams drop to 1-3, I don't need to hear about Sean McVay talking about how he made a bad decision about when the team flew into Australia and that played a major role in losing that game to the Niners. No. If you fall to 1-3, it's because you're just not very good.
0: Right.
1: It's because the 49ers were a lot better than you. I don't need to hear about these excuses with the travel, okay? So the Rams, you can't fall to 1-3. This is a must-win game for them this week.
0: I don't know. Maybe there's a hangover from having to fly all the way to Australia and back.
1: No,
0: it's a 3-4 game hangover there for the Los Angeles Rams. I'm going to stick with that game as well. I'm going to go on the other side. So now we've covered multiple must-win for both teams games here in week 4 of the NFL season.
1: Oh, the old must-win versus must-win.
0: The must-win versus must-win only at week 4 of the NFL season. You mentioned the Rams are there in Philadelphia taking on the Eagles at 1 p.m. Eastern on Sunday. This Eagles team got exposed, Jonathan Zaslow, and they need to try to make a statement and show that despite what we saw against a 38-year-old third-string quarterback, Case Keenum, that the Philadelphia Eagles can solidify themselves this season and be the team that a lot of people projected them to be early in this season. I mean, even though they got off to a 2-0 start, it was a very shaky 2-0 start. And then what happened there against the Bears, barely scoring only 7 points against that team. It was embarrassing for Philadelphia. They need to try to make a statement here against the Los Angeles Rams.
1: Let's hear from Harry Douglas, host of Freddie and Harry. Of course, he was on Get Up. He'll tell you about the Eagles.
3: They lack an identity. We don't know if they want to be a run team, pass team. They started running the football very effectively last week, and then they got entirely too cute offensively. And now if you're not going to be, are you going to be without Devontae Smith? You're already down Dallas Goedert. I don't think things are trending upwards for this Philadelphia Eagles football team. And y'all, let's be honest. They're lucky right now that they have 2 wins because they should have lost to the Tennessee Titans. I think things are trending downward right now for the Philadelphia Eagles.
1: I got another one for you here, Amber Wilson.
0: Go for it.
1: The Dallas Cowboys. This is a must-win game for the Dallas Cowboys. You and I are both high on the Cowboys going into this season. You and I think you did as well, believe that the Cowboys are going to win the NFC East. All right? We're into the Cowboys.
0: I'm rarely wrong, but every once in a while.
1: You can't drop to... by the way, Javon, save that clip right
0: there. Every once in a while, it's possible.
1: It's so rare you get her on the record.
0: Everybody settle down.
1: She's wrong sometimes.
0: I didn't admit
1: bookmark the clip and send it to me. I'm going to make it my ringtone.
0: It's still a TBD.
1: The Dallas Cowboys cannot drop to 1-3, especially when we're talking about they're facing a Texans team that does not look very good. Okay. You also, if you're dropping a 1-3, you could drop a couple of games back already in what is probably going to be all season long a very competitive NFC East. The Cowboys. You play the Texans, who have not won a game. You can't give them their first win. Must-win game for the Cowboys.
0: That's an interesting one. I like that one. I tend to agree with you. The Cowboys need to make a statement even more desperately. The Los Angeles Chargers need to make a statement. They're taking on the Seattle Seahawks.
1: That
0: is a 4:25 p.m. game on Sunday.
1: And I mean, the Seahawks, they're coming off their first loss of the season. Super disappointing against Washington. You think the Seahawks are losing this game to the Chargers?
0: Right. No way. Nope. They're going to try to make an example out of the Chargers.
1: No way. Yeah.
0: And the Chargers are 0-3 on the season. I mean, it's embarrassing. What is
1: you already
0: happened.
1: Have Mike McDaniel saying the offense is his fault. Already falling on the sword.
0: Well, listen, something. I think it's a whole lot of people's fault. But we did think Mike McDaniel was going to be the savior for that team.
1: Yep.
0: And look at you now.
1: Yep.
0: Was he not good for our Miami Dolphins?
1: He was very good. And I think it was reasonable for us to believe, okay, if he was able to do that, what he did with Tua Tagovailoa, what's he going to be able to do with Justin Herbert? Like, that's a completely legitimate thought process going into this season. But we're in a spot now where if they fall to 0-4, I mean, does Mike McDaniel make it through the season as offensive coordinator?
0: I don't know. You have to make it through a season, right? He certainly
1: wouldn't
0: make it.
1: Disaster right now.
0: He wouldn't make it past this season.
1: And I'll tell you, something looks off about Harbaugh. It does. Like, I can't put my finger on it. I think Harbaugh is one of the best coaches in the league, which sounds silly right now. But something just seems off about Harbaugh this season. I don't know. I'll let you know when I can put my
0: finger on it. Okay, you put your finger on it. Report back to us, and then we'll discuss it. Make sure your finger is squarely on it. You're listening to College Football Campus Tour Friday night, powered by Bloom Energy. We are coming down the stretch. Coming up next, we have our NFL ESPN Radio Pick'em Challenge. 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

0: the stretch here on College Football Campus Tour Friday night, powered by Bloom Energy. Placating to Jonathan Zaslow. That's what they're doing here with this Pearl Jam Even Flow music at Zaslow Show is how you find him. He's been to 74 Pearl Jam concerts at Amber W Sports is how you find me. I'm only rounding up a little bit.
1: I hope one day to get to 74. I'm not that far off, but, from your mouth to God's ears.
0: You think that they're going to last to 74? Because
1: enough time for me to get to 74? I don't believe so.
0: Not for you, for them.
1: I don't believe
0: right?
1: so.
0: Right? I mean, how old are they?
1: They're like 60. Yeah.
0: Yeah. I mean, listen, that's still young. I'm not trying to take anything away from them.
1: Good.
0: But
1: thank
0: but
1: you.
0: A year
1: Please
0: at
1: don't
0: how
1: kill
0: many
1: my
0: concerts?
1: How many have I been to?
0: Yes.
1: I've seen them 30 times.
0: Did you pull up your app to check?
1: No, I know it by heart. I always know. Yes, I have the app. I have the Pearl Jam Stat Tracker app. I love looking through it, seeing how many songs I've seen, how many different songs, what percentage of each album I have seen live. I love that. But I don't need to look up how many shows I've been to. I always know that number by heart.
0: 30 shows.
1: 30.
0: So there you have it. He has heard Even Flow 25 times.
1: I could check for accuracy, but I'm not going to do that right now.
0: And never gets tired of that song. So let's talk about our NFL picks, because our ESPN Radio NFL Pick'em Challenge is a
1: Amber, we're sitting atop the leaderboard.
0: We are. We are tied with Matt and Myron.
1: I did this without you last week.
0: You did, and you still maintained.
1: I held up my end.
0: I appreciate you. Amber and Ian right now is at 6-3, tied with Matt and Myron. Unsportsmanlike is at 4-5. They are tied with the Golics, Freddie and Harry, the Rich Eisen Show, game night right now, rounding out things at 3-6. Let's get to it.
2: It's a team, man. It's a team. One guy can't do it. It takes all of us.
3: 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Jaguars at Bengals.
0: All right, so the pressure is on here, Jonathan Zaslow. The Bengals are favored, according to DraftKings, by 2.5 points.
1: Yeah. I like the road dog in this one.
0: Don't mess this up. Don't mess this up. A road dog's scary. Don't mess this up.
1: I like the road dog in this one. Liam Cohen is doing a tremendous job with the Jaguars. I think there's a legitimate conversation to be had about moving forward, which one of these quarterbacks do you like better, Burrow or Trevor Lawrence? Trevor Lawrence is finally looking like the guy that the Jaguars thought they were drafting, number one overall. And most importantly, both these teams are really good, so I like the points. I think we like the Jaguars, Amber, +2.5.
0: Both of these teams sitting at 2-1 in the season. Freddie Coleman, the host of Freddie and Harry right here on ESPN Radio, agrees with you. In fact, he thinks Trevor Lawrence has outplayed Joe Burrow up to this point.
4: Joe Burrow, 6 touchdowns, 1 interception, completing close to 71% of his passes, 743 yards. Trevor Lawrence completing close to 67% of his passes, 616 yards, 7 touchdowns, 2 interceptions. But Trevor Lawrence has looked better with the part compared to Joe Burrow. There's been some throws that Joe Burrow has missed. Or that fumble late in the game against the Pittsburgh Steelers. He did not manage the ball securely. Trevor Lawrence loves games like these. He's going to show out. He's a physical quarterback. That physicality is going to win out over Mr. Finesse when it comes to Joe Burrow.
0: Those are big words. Listen, I'm not going to say Trevor Lawrence has been better this season than Joe Burrow, because Joe Burrow has been phenomenal this season. But to your point, both of these teams are excellent teams. It's hard to go wrong. I understand, like you said, the Bengals getting 2.5. You like the points. The Jags
1: like the
0: are
1: points.
0: Excellent. I'm okay with going with the road dogs. So we will take the Jags at the Bengals in this one. Let's move it along.
3: Rams at Eagles.
0: The Rams are favored by 3 points on the road in Philadelphia. We talked about it a little bit earlier in the show. Both of these teams are in very difficult spots. Both of these teams look out of sorts, Zaslow. Must win, we called it, for both teams earlier.
1: This was the old must win versus must win game. You don't see that.
0: In week 4 of the NFL
1: it's
0: season.
1: It's very rare. You don't see that all that often, all right? I like the Rams in this one. I have a hard time believing that the Rams drop to 1-3. That really is the crux of my argument here. Okay, the Rams don't have Aaron Donald this weekend, but they do get Puka Nacua back, and we know the injuries at wide receiver for the Eagles this weekend. They're coming off of looking just horrific last week against Chicago. I really like the Rams here.
0: Jalen Hurts got outplayed last week by Case Keenum. He got outplayed by a 38-year-old third-string quarterback. Here is the Philadelphia Eagles quarterback talking about that loss.
5: Yeah, I don't know how you can wage losing. But, you know, a loss is a loss. And it's an opportunity to learn. And I've always looked at them the same. I hate it more than anything in this world. At the same time, we need it. And it's something that is natural and a part of the process of winning. To win, you have to lose. You have to build resilience and character within that, reflecting on it, choosing to learn from it. And so, and that's my approach. That's my approach. And, you know, just continue to lean into my teammates, lean into what we're doing, and come together and just build, become a better unit.
0: Jalen Hurts has been hanging out with Jameis Winston.
1: Very wise.
0: To win, you have to lose.
1: You got it. Everybody
0: knows.
1: Everybody
0: knows. To win, you have to lose.
1: That's right.
0: All right, playa. You did not score many points against the Bears. You do need to put up a lot more points against the Rams. I don't have a good feeling about this game either way. Both of these teams have looked out of sorts for me. If you want to go Rams,
1: I do.
0: Because simply you cannot imagine them falling to 1-3. I think that logic is good enough for me. We'll go with the Rams on the road at Philadelphia. Moving along.
3: Broncos at 49ers.
0: The 49ers are favored in this game by 3 points, according to our friends at DraftKings, Jonathan Zaslow.
1: Yeah, you know, the Broncos are coming off of a huge come-from-behind win against the Rams, and we obviously know what the 49ers did to the Rams in Australia at the beginning of the season. This Niners team they look like they score too many points for the Broncos to keep up, for Bo Nix to keep up with what looks right now, production-wise, like the best quarterback in the league, that being Brock Purdy. The Niners have scored 27, 35, and 36 points on the season, while the the Broncos scored 10, 20, and 30. I don't have a ton of faith that Bo Nix is going to be able to keep up with this Niners offense. I think the number's a little bit low. I like the Niners -3.
0: This is an interesting matchup. The 49ers have been really good. I do think the Broncos are a lot better than people think as well. Sean Payton, he is the head coach of the Denver Broncos. He was asked about Brock Purdy. You mentioned it. Brock Purdy for the 49ers has been playing like maybe the best quarterback in the entire National Football League. So here is Payton on how Brock Purdy has looked.
6: Yeah, he's playing, you know, at a real high level. Very decisive. You never feel like he's through his progressions fast. Kyle and those guys have done a great job. You know, whether he's under center in the gun, the mix of run, play pass, and drop back is impressive. And, you know, you see in 3 weeks, no sacks, first and third down, first in red zone, very efficient. And, you know, he's making all the throws.
0: Bo Nix has thrown for 605 yards with 4 touchdowns. He's also thrown 3 interceptions so far this season. Brock Purdy, for comparison, has thrown for 789 yards, 9 touchdowns. He has only thrown 1 interception. We do know about Bo Nix that he becomes a different quarterback in a fourth quarter for whatever reason. That man is Mr. Fourth Quarter. He loves to come from behind win. I tend to agree with you that's not going to be possible against the 49ers because they're going to get out. It's going to be too much to make up. That's really the key when you're playing the Broncos is, can you get out far enough where then Bo Nix, when he turns into Superman in the fourth, there's just too much ground for him to make up. I think that's probably going to be the case here. So if you want to go Niners at home,
1: I do.
0: Then I'll go Niners at home with you, favored by 3 points in this one.
1: All right, so to stay atop the leaderboard here, we got Jaguars +2.5. We have, what was it? We got the Rams -3. And we got the 49ers minus 3. There it is. That sounds like 3-0 to me.
0: So it is said. So it is said. It better be 3-0.
1: Yeah, it sounds like it.
0: It can't mess it up this week. The top of the standings.
1: Sounds like 3-0 to me.
0: I feel good about what we've done so far this season. I'm glad that you and Andrew didn't screw it up last week when I was out.
1: I feel very good about it. I mean, I'm making all these picks here. And no one knows it's me. I mean, it says Amber and Ian. It's not a Jonathan anywhere to be found.
0: Which is funny because it's not Amber and Ian at all. It's college. It's not even the name of the show on Friday night. It's College Football Campus Tour.
1: I'm ghostwriting
0: the picks. Powered by Bloom Energy. It's not even Amber and Ian. What's great about that for you, though, is if we start losing, it could be Ian's fault. No one will be none the wiser. Coming up next, game night is headed your way. Q Myers and Mio O'Brien. This has been College Football Campus Tour Friday night on ESPN Radio.
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0: O'Brien, 3 college football games on this fine Friday night. Let's start with the biggest game of the James Franklin era in Blacksburg, Virginia. Virginia Tech opened this one on a 14-0 run, but Pitt has clawed back, even with starting quarterback Mason Heinschel out with a leg injury. He's questionable to return. The Panthers in front, 35-24, 13-20 remaining in the ballgame. The new Ryan Field debuted in Evanston, Illinois tonight. Aiden Childs and the Northwestern Wildcats celebrating in style. They lead Penn State 24-7 at the half. Joseph Heim in the second with two rushing touchdowns for the Cats. In Conference USA, Liberty leads UDell 30-6, 6:25 remaining in that one. One WNBA playoff game tonight, 48 hours removed from their dramatic overtime win in Game 2. The Dallas Wings lead the Golden State Valkyries at Valhalla 44-37. Arike Ogunbowale once again leads the way with 17 points. Paige Beckers has 10. College game day has also made it official with the Indiana Fever season coming to a close last night. Caitlin Clark will be the guest picker tomorrow when game day is live from Iowa City for the first time since 2006. Coverage begins at 9 Eastern right here on ESPN. The NFL has suspended San Francisco 49ers owner Jed York for 6 games and fined him $500,000 for violating the personal conduct policy. York pleaded no contest to a pair of misdemeanor charges in Ohio on August 24th after his arrest on suspicion of engaging in prostitution. Set your fantasy lineups accordingly. Jaden Daniels will miss a second straight game for the Commanders with that elbow injury. Fellow 2024 draftee Caleb Williams also out for a second straight week. Puka Nacua expected to return this week for the Rams. Aaron Donald will not play against the Eagles. No Devontae Smith or Dallas Goedert in that game for Philly either. The Vikings ruled out Justin Jefferson. Mike Evans questionable for the Niners with that rib injury. Nico Collins expected to return for Houston after a two-game absence in that one. Game night with Q Myers and yours truly coming up straight ahead on ESPN Radio.
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3: And the problem for me, Mia, is Team PCA is Team Dunzo. Chicago Cubs, their season has come to an end. Pete Crow Armstrong has been my adopted favorite player. I say it all the time. He's got a lot of Ricky Henderson tendencies, and I am Team Ricky Henderson all day, my favorite athlete of all time. And if anyone's going to have some tendencies, not saying he's Ricky, but if anyone has some tendencies like Ricky, it was PCA, and unfortunately, those tendencies did not do well in the wild card matchup.
4: The good news is that we will have a jam-packed Sunday right here on ESPN Radio of baseball action in the divisional series. And yes, that will feature Emmett Golden's Cleveland Guardians against the Chicago White Sox. But more on that here in just a second. You do have your basketball team still alive, Q Myers, in the postseason field in the Las Vegas Aces. And their opponent in the semifinals of the WNBA playoffs, we will also be finding out later tonight.
3: Absolutely. She's Mia O'Brien. I'm Q Myers. It is game night here on ESPN Radio, the all-new ESPN app, SiriusXM, Channel 80. 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We'll get to the WNBA after we get to this.
0: The stories you might have missed that caught our attention.
5: Aw, made you look.
0: Game night. Made you look. Made
3: you look. All right, Mia, what caught your attention today? What made you look?
4: I got a little Tupac for you, Q.
3: Tupac or Tupac?
4: Hey, well said. Well said. What did we say last night? You're Tupac. I'm Biggie. We're coast to coast.
3: That's right. That's right.
4: On
3: that's
4: ESPN
3: right.
4: Radio. Speaking of being coast to coast, we've got you covered. All of the previews you need for tomorrow, week 5 of the college football season. One of the biggest matchups, a top 25 showdown in Iowa City. We will have you covered on that one a little bit later in the program. But Ohio State headed into Kinnick Stadium. Very impressed to see Ryan Day, the head coach of the Buckeyes, writing handwritten notes to every child who is currently a patient at the Stead Family Children's Hospital. Of course, you see the Hawkeye wave at the end of every first quarter of Iowa home games. A very classy move, especially from a coach who the last time he paid a visit to Iowa City, his team got thumped 55-24. So I did want to acknowledge that. Very classy by the Ohio State football head coach. We'll see if it bodes well. That's his attempt at karma, trying to generate some positive juju in Ohio State's return to Iowa City for the first time since 2017. But the other thing that made me look, and a lot of people have been making fun of me all day because it's been my talking point all day long on this fine Friday, Q Myers, in the year of our Lord 2026, the cat fight. No, not that cat fight. Not the one you're thinking of. Not the one you're thinking that I would be thinking of. I'm talking about the first time in NFL history that all four teams that have feline mascots are playing each other on the same calendar day, because we got Jags and Bengals at 1 o'clock. We got the Lions and the Panthers in prime time, 8:20 on NBC Sunday evening. I love it. I love all the memes that have come out from this.
3: Yeah.
4: And it has prompted Sister Sledge, our producer holding down the fort in Bristol, to ask, between a jaguar, a bengal, a lion, and a panther, which cat actually rules the jungle?
3: That's a great question. 888-SAY-ESPN, 888-729-3776. Would love to get your thoughts on what cat actually runs the jungle. I know what they say about lions, but listen to me when I plead my case for Team Panther.
4: Ooh.
3: The panther is the one, in my opinion, that sits back and kind of observes. You know what I mean? Like, the guy in the room that's real loud, like me, you know my intentions all the time. You know what I'm thinking all the time. But what do we always say about the quiet one that's sitting in the back of the class? That's the guy you got to watch out for. So the panther moves real slow, steady, studies its surroundings, and then makes a calculated move. I think it's the one that's smooth, slow, and steady you got to watch out for. So I'm going to rock with the panther. Out of all those cats, I think the panther rules the jungle because, well, nobody's calling their shot on the panther. You can ring the bell on me all you want.
4: This is just because of Wakanda Forever, isn't it?
3: No, it's not.
4: It's because of the movie.
3: No, it's not. I'm telling you. Are you ever worried about the guy that makes a lot of noise?
6: Hey, so Google actually gave me the answer I wasn't expecting. Google says it's the tiger.
4: So the Bengals.
6: They're the largest wild cat.
4: Well, in theory, because I phrased it, Tara. Well, I don't know how you phrased it on Google. I phrased it as, who is the king of the jungle? But technically,
6: well, I know that's the lion, though. I went
4: right, that's what I mean.
6: What's the most dangerous wild cat?
3: Telling you, it's the panther.
6: And Google told me the tiger is.
3: I think this is a great conversation piece. It's definitely the panther, in my opinion.
7: Definitely not.
3: How do you know, Malibu? Y'all ain't got no cats in Malibu.
7: I'm not that name because I'm from there.
3: They
4: got some nice mountain lions out that way.
7: Hey, the DC Zoo's got some great
4: cats. I want to know if any of our wonderful game night listeners can explain to me, and I should probably know this given I've covered the Jacksonville Jaguars for the last 8 years, Q. What's the difference between a jaguar, a leopard, and select panthers? I want someone to break down the spots and stripes for me.
3: Okay, no. I'm out on that one.
6: Geographic location, physical build, and coat patterns.
3: I want to know the real question. Who's rocking with your boy and rocking with the Black Panther or rocking with the Panther in general? I'm telling you, my logic makes all the sense. See, you guys are all too busy. See, while the person is talking all loud or distracting or roaring like the rawr, rawr, rawr, while all that's going on and you guys are all paying attention to that, the Panther is just creeping up like, yep, here's dinner. And they don't even see me coming because they're too busy listening to homeboy over there yap. I'm telling you, you guys don't know, man. Nobody ever worried about me. Everyone always knew what my intentions were because I said everything out loud. I was the loudest dude in the room. Nobody ever worried about me. But the guy in the back of the class that was always so quiet, that's the one you worry about. Just saying. That's the one that you have to be on guard and pay attention.
4: That's what Bryce Young obviously is going to do Sunday night.
3: I'm just saying.
4: What made you look cute, besides, of course, this riveting conversation about cats?
3: I don't know.
4: Cat
3: I mean, I got so into this conversation. That's all that matters at this stage of the game. But this Panther, speaking of, hold up now. Look how I tied this together. The Pitt Panthers going up against Virginia Tech right now. Football. We're going to get football every single day for the next 60 days.
4: By the way, that's a matchup as well between feline mascots.
3: Exactly. See, that's what I'm saying.
4: Got the cats.
3: See, that's what I'm saying. Look,
4: they're playing Virginia Tech. I got Northwestern Wildcats on the brain. Sorry.
3: That's all right. I was rocking with you. I was trusting your
4: that's
3: yeah,
4: on that's me. Ring the bell on me. Ring the bell on me. I deserve
3: exactly.
4: that.
3: But
4: Northwestern and Nittany Lions. See,
3: you see how I tie it all together, though. Look, I was rocking with the Panthers. I'm still rocking with the Panthers. And, oh, by the way, the Panthers have a 2-point lead over Virginia Tech right now with 10 minutes left to go in this game. This game has been back and forth, Mia. Right when I thought Pitt was pulling away, they just got a safety, and all of a sudden, nope, never mind. Virginia Tech, 28-yard touchdown pass. They're right back in this bad boy. And this is a big one, man. James Franklin needs to win. James Franklin needs to win, right? He went to Virginia Tech to do what? Win. Right? And Pitt is always well coached. Pitt is always a team that you can never, ever take for granted because they will bite you every day of the week and twice on Friday.
4: Pat Narduzzi, the Kirk Ferentz of the ACC, second Iowa reference of the program. Shout out to Pitt OC, Cade Bell, the former Jacksonville University quarterback from 2011 to 2015. What a rise it's been for him. By the way, as mentioned in the update, Pitt is without its starting quarterback, Mason Heimreich, their sophomore sensation, out of this one with a leg injury. We will keep you posted on the very latest when it comes to that injury and his ability to return. That's Mason Heinchel, excuse me. I tried to combine their previous quarterback before him. Holden Greiner is into the game now for Pitt under center, and he, of course, most recently played at Texas State. Prior to that, Auburn. He's 4-for-6 for 53 yards and a passing touchdown, and keeping Pitt in this one late.
3: Yeah, it is. This is a fun one, man. 35-33, 10 minutes left to go. This will be one to pay attention to as it winds down. We got all kind of updates on the way, including what's going on in the WNBA. She's Mia O'Brien. I'm Q Myers. It's game night here on ESPN Radio. We do want to get your thoughts, though. 888-SAY-ESPN, 888-729-3776. Give them the four cats again, Mia, real quick.
4: Yes. So, well, I mean, we can also throw in those college cats. I completely spaced. So, but in the NFL on Sunday, the Jaguars and the Bengals will play at 1 o'clock Sunday, Paycor Stadium. The Panthers and the Lions will play on Sunday night. Yep. It is the first time in NFL history that the four feline mascot teams will square off on the same day against each other. And by the way, yes, the Northwestern Wildcats, they have resumed in the third quarter from Ryan Field, lead the Penn State Nittany Lions 24-7 in another cat fight.
3: So what cat is the leader of the jungle is the question that we're asking. Mia went around the block. She didn't want to even throw the question out there because she knows my Panthers are going to be the correct answer. But let us know your thoughts. Coming up next, how will the Cowboys defense with their new addition look this weekend? It's game night here on ESPN Radio on the all-new ESPN app.
0: 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The playoffs continue with Game 1 of the Division Series. Coverage begins with the White Sox at the Guardians at 12:30 Eastern, followed by the Braves at the Dodgers. Then it's the Yankees at the Rays. And finally, the Padres at the Brewers. 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
0: Update.
3: All right, so we know, Mia, that the Aces have punched their ticket to the next round. They're just waiting for the winner of the Dallas Wings and the Golden State Valkyries. And currently, early in the third quarter, 8:09 left to go in the third. The Dallas Wings are up 44-37 over Golden State. Remember, Golden State, because the Lynx lost, if they advance, they've got home court advantage the rest of the way. And right now, early in the third quarter, they are down.
4: And Q, this would be the first time in the modern playoff history of the WNBA that the number one and number two seed would be ousted after the opening round of the WNBA playoffs. And so that alone is a storyline to monitor. But how about this? The Dallas Wings in game one trailed by as many as 36. They ended up losing by 24.
3: Mm-hmm.
4: They were on the ropes in game two at home in Dallas, only to come back and win that game 108-100 thanks to a Herculean effort by one Arike Ogunbowale and WNBA single game record 45 points.
3: And she's still on fire.
4: She has picked up right where she has left off, folks. She's got 17 to lead the Wings. But much like today's Friday, Wednesday night in game two, quick math there in my head. How many points did Paige Beckers have in that game two win?
3: Oh, man, not many.
4: She
3: not
4: had 10.
3: Many. Yeah, I'm about
4: how
3: to
4: many
3: say.
4: How many points does she have now with 8:09 to go in the third Q?
3: I have no idea. I'm assuming 10. It's around 10. Yeah.
4: She's got 10.
3: She's got to pick it up.
4: How many points did Jess Shepherd, the most improved player in the W, have on Wednesday night in 41 minutes? 4 points.
3: Oh.
4: How many does she have with 8:09 to go in the third?
3: Four.
4: So at least they're on track to improve that number, but they are currently both stuck at the same number that we saw at the conclusion of Wednesday's.
3: Those two have to help out, though. Those two have to be contributors. I mean, Arike could carry a lot, but you've got to have help. Those are two stars for that team. They've got to help out because the Valkyries, as you know, can play defense and they can hit the three ball, and they're so quick. You know, Natalie Nicasi has them moving that ball really quickly. And all of a sudden you look up, you're up 7, and then you'll be down 10 real quick.
4: Top 3 in both those metrics throughout the course of the 2026 season were the Valkyries. I also would be remiss if I didn't mention Q, and I will raise my hand. I said it on game night. I said it on the Women's Basketball Podcast. There was no way that the Dallas Wings, in my estimation, could win a playoff game if Paige Becker scored less than 15 points and Jess Shepherd scored less than 15 points in the same game. They proved me wrong on Wednesday because of Arike Ogunbowale and because Alicia Clark turned back the clock. 39 years old. She had 21 points.
3: She is such a good player.
4: She's only got two so far tonight. So
3: how many rings does she have, though?
4: Oh,
3: I mean, let's look, because she won one before she won one with the Aces. Because she's been in the league for a while, as you mentioned. She's not, you know, a spring chicken, but she is such a great role player to the point. Yeah, exactly. She plays whatever role she's needed to play. The other night for Dallas, she played a lot of minutes. Down the stretch, meaningful minutes, clutch time. Who was out there? Alicia Clark. At her age, you say 39?
4: 39. Her and
3: she's
4: DeJuan
3: playing
4: Bonner.
3: Like she's 29.
4: Two oldest players in the W.
3: Exactly.
4: Both still,
3: that's what I'm saying.
4: Still alive in the postseason.
3: Such a great role player, and whatever a team needs her to do, she has no problem stepping up. And defensively, we'll get after it as well. So she's a key player, but like you said, only has a couple points. She's really good at the three ball. We'll definitely pay attention how this one plays out. Fun fact about this game, as I was watching it on ESPN, I saw a guy, and I was like, is that my boy Rob? So I swear.
4: I thought you were going to say your boy George Lucas because he is
3: Center. No, I'm glad you said that. I text my boy Rob and I said, hey, are you at the game courtside? And he said, yep, behind George Lucas. And he just sent me a picture. No joke. So I don't know how you read my mind. Get out of my mind, Mia. But yes, so my boy Rob, I'm going to send you the picture. So there you go. Fun fact about
4: tag
3: the
4: team
3: Valkyries
4: partners
3: game.
4: For a reason. The telepathy is real.
3: Exactly. She's Mia O'Brien. I'm Q Myers. It is game night here on ESPN Radio. The all-new ESPN app, SiriusXM Channel 80, and tune in.
1: To send the Cowboys home with a loss. It's up. It is. Inside the left upright. And good.
2: You know, I pray to Jesus. I pray to God. Crazy thing about it, I had no doubt in my mind.
3: And yes, I know who George Lucas is. I know I don't do movies, but I do know who George Lucas is. That is so funny. And now, look, I'm not a big Star Wars fan, but I understand. I recognize the name, right? I know the greatness of George Lucas, and I know that he directs everything, and he is that dude. That's why he's sitting courtside. Now, my boy Rob, I can't tell you how he's sitting courtside, but there, hey, look. Hey,
4: he's got a selfie with him. Oh,
3: that's,
4: my gosh.
3: See, that's what I'm saying. Like, I didn't make that stuff up.
4: I was ready to transition and ask you, like, what Star Wars character is Joey Porter Jr. in terms of the various villains across the George Lucas universe. But now I'm marveling at this picture. This is incredible. George Lucas is like, who are you? But I want to take a selfie with you.
3: That's exactly. Amazing. See, I'm just, I'm trying to tell you, man. Sometimes you got to call it out when you see it. And that's what I do around here.
4: That's what I did with regards to the new Dallas Cowboys cornerback.
3: Yes.
4: Correct me if I'm wrong, Q.
3: No. You called it, and you called this out, weeks ago? I don't know whenever. I mean,
4: season started.
3: Yeah, because we've been talking about this situation with Joey Porter Jr. in Pittsburgh, and I've been saying that it never passed the smell test, right? We all knew that it was something funky when it came to the contract. If he was going to be available, he's got this injury. And Mia, who's covered the Jacksonville Jaguars for a very long time, says, this is a page right out of Jalen Ramsey's book. And, oh, by the way, they share the same agent. And Mia, to your credit, late night, what was it, Wednesday night?
4: Mm-hmm.
3: Late
4: yes,
3: night,
4: it was.
3: All of a sudden you get the alert, Joey Porter Jr. has been traded to the Dallas Cowboys.
4: And Jalen Ramsey is now a former teammate of Joey Porter Jr. because, ironically, he is still in Pittsburgh, where Joey Porter Jr., of course, was drafted in the 2023 NFL draft with the first pick of the second round. Let's first talk about what Joey Porter Jr. is at this point in his career. Obviously playing in a contract year because he was a second round pick. He is someone who has not made a Pro Bowl yet. He has not made an all-pro list.
3: Yep.
4: He has 3 interceptions for his career in 47 games. And I'm not saying that that defines whether or not you're a solid cornerback or not. But when the cornerbacks who were drafted ahead of you in the same draft class, I mean, Christian Gonzalez, ever heard of that guy? Heard he's pretty good. I actually watched him in person this past weekend. And now, of course, the New England Patriots will be without him, his services this
3: weekend. That's his only issue, right? He's a really good player, but how many times has he not been available in his career?
4: Devin Witherspoon made three Pro Bowls since he was drafted. Gonzalez has made just one, but probably should have made more if the New England Patriots weren't so stinky his first 2 years in the league. Point being, I just don't understand why Joey Porter Jr. was so heels dug in on if the Pittsburgh Steelers did not give him a contract extension, he would not play. He will tell you it's a back injury all you want, but a reminder that we've already gone down here on Game Night on ESPN Radio. We have gone down, I feel like every week, Q, down the history books, back into the history books, back in the time machine, I should say, about when Jalen Ramsey in 2019 knew he wanted a contract. And mind you, at that point in time, he had made 2 All-Pros. None of these dudes have made All-Pro lists at this point in time. Right. He had made 2 All-Pro lists, and he had dug his heels in, and he had said, I need a new contract. And so week 2, after he has the sideline scuffle with Doug Marrone, he requests a trade, holds an impromptu press conference. It was very weird. Miles Jack was in the back cheering him on. Like, it's still a memory that's seared in my brain. Mind you, he showed up to training camp in a Brinks truck. And, yeah, and then, of course, came the mysterious back injury after the Jaguars' week 3 win over, the Tennessee Titans, Gardner Minshew's first win. And Jalen also had the birth of his second daughter. And so that was used as kind of an excuse for why he didn't travel with the team to their week 4 matchup in Denver. And then all of a sudden he had this mysterious back injury until he was traded to the Los Angeles Rams at the end of October. And suddenly he's available that very next week. And so too is Joey Porter Jr. 7 years later.
3: Right. And look, that's the go-to. We know what these players do. I mean, look, there was a time when, Davante Adams was here in Las Vegas and he had a back injury and couldn't play. And then all of a sudden he gets traded to the Jets and he's playing the next week. I mean, that's just... Those are the ones that aren't detectable, so
4: But how do we stop this? We all know it's a playbook.
3: Yeah, it's a playbook, but you can't stop it because you can't confirm or deny it. You know what I'm saying? Like, if I tell you that my back is jacked up, you can't say that Q's faking it. You just can't, right? And then as soon as I get the whatever I want, I get traded or I get the deal I want, all of a sudden everything's fine. It's like, yep. Typical playbook. That's just what they do. I do think it's a good addition for the Cowboys.
4: I do too.
3: You know, I think he's going to do a good job where he can play man defense and they can load the box up because stopping the run is the Cowboys' biggest problem.
4: And they're so banged up as well at the defensive back position.
3: Well, exactly. But they need to find a way to stop the run. So if they can play man and they can load the box, make Caleb Downs down, then maybe there's a chance they can stop the run. But we'll get to more on Joey Porter and the Cowboys. How about in college? Mississippi State, Alabama. That's next on ESPN Radio.
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5: Tonight, cloudy, a slight chance of an evening shower, gradually becoming partly cloudy, a low 57. Sunny on Saturday, a high 74. Mostly cloudy Saturday night, low 58. Mostly sunny on Sunday, high 78. Mostly clear Sunday night, low 53. Sunny on Monday, a high 73. Monday night, clear, low 47. Sunny on Tuesday, a high 73.
6: All Flames, and it has gone final, 30-14. Liberty prevails over Delaware in Newark, Delaware. One WNBA playoff game tonight, 48 hours removed from their dramatic overtime winning game two. The Dallas Wings lead the Golden State Valkyries at Valhalla, and this one has gotten ugly. 55-42, the visitors in front, 3 minutes remaining in the third. College game day has also made it official, with the Indiana Fever season coming to a close last night. Caitlin Clark will be the guest picker when game day is live from Iowa City for the first time since 2006. Coverage begins at 9 Eastern on ESPN. Set your fantasy lineups accordingly. Jaden Daniels will miss a second straight start for the Commanders with that elbow injury. Caleb Williams also out for a second straight week. Tyson Bagent likely will get the start for the Bears against the Jets. Puka Nacua expected to return this weekend for the Rams. Aaron Donald will not play against the Eagles. No Devontae Smith or Dallas Goedert in that game either. The Vikings ruled out Justin Jefferson with an ankle injury. Niners wide receiver Mike Evans officially questionable. And as you just heard, Joey Porter Jr. expected to make his Cowboys debut against the Texans. Nico Collins expected to return for Houston in that game. Game night with Q Myers and yours truly rolls on next on ESPN Radio.
7: Coming up on the Monday edition of Unsportsmanlike with Evan Cohen, Chris Canty, and me, Michelle Smallman. Even though the Falcons and Saints are both 1-2, I'll tell you why the winner of this game will set themselves up for a playoff run. It's Unsportsmanlike, 6 a.m. Eastern, right here on ESPN Radio, ESPN 2, and ESPNU.
8: Second down, 8 Mississippi State at the Mizzou 24-yard line in a 24-24 game. 4 minutes left. Taylor drops, throws a bullet into the end zone.

0: front 30-24 with 3:57 left.
1: And that would be the game winner right there, as Mississippi State went on to defeat Missouri 31-24. Neil Price from Learfield on the call there. 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We're presented by Progressive Insurance alongside Mia O'Brien. I'm Q Myers. And with that victory right there, set up a matchup this week. Mississippi State versus Alabama, 4-0 versus 4-0, 2-0 versus 2-0 in conference play. Boy, this should be a fun one. We're excited about it, so we got to get a little bit of insight into this Mississippi State program to help us do that. Brian Haydad, Sports Talk Mississippi, joins us here on game night. And, Brian, thanks so much for your time. Appreciate you. They got the victory over Missouri. They were a ranked team. How important is this stretch right now for Mississippi State? They got Bama, LSU, Oklahoma, Texas. This is the meaty part of their schedule. How important is this stretch?
2: Yeah, you know, you think about the way the schedule set up for Mississippi State, there was always a chance they could be 4-0.

0: coming into this stretch, but man, these next four games is difficult as anybody in the country. Although, you know, in the past few weeks, we've seen Oklahoma. They're not exactly the team we thought they were going to be preseason, but that's still a talented football team that you're going to have to play in a few weeks. You know, with State being 4-0 and what they can be this year with the way Kamario Taylor is playing, they need to find a way to win at least one of these games and maybe two of them. If they can be 6-2 at the start of the month of November, they're going to be right there in the college football playoff discussion. So I think they can beat Oklahoma right now. This game tomorrow is probably their second best chance at a win. It'll be really tough to go on the road and beat an LSU or beat a Texas. You've got Alabama at home. You should have a big crowd. This town has been buzzing for the past 24 hours. And so this is a great opportunity for Mississippi State to kick off this really tough stretch with a win.
1: Brian, take us inside the X's and O's. Why is this the more favorable matchup for Mississippi State here in the month of October?
0: Well, obviously, it starts with it being a home game. You know, the Oklahoma game, I think that's a good matchup. That's also at home. At LSU, I mean, Tiger Stadium has been a place where I refer to it as a place where maroon and white dreams go to die through the years. The state has just never had a lot of success in Baton Rouge. Texas, the number one team in the nation. This Alabama team, look, they're a very, very good team. Don't get me wrong. Very talented. I think Keelan Russell is one of the best quarterbacks in college football. But if you're going to win, you know, any of these games, you got to think the home game is the one where you have the best chance. And with the way Kamario Taylor is playing right this second, Mississippi State has a chance against just about anybody. You know, when you get elite quarterback play, which is what State's got in these first four games, which it appears Kamario Taylor is capable of giving you, you know, on any given day, you have a chance to win. And State, you know, right now is clicking on all cylinders. The offense has been really, really good. The defense has been much improved from a season ago. It's just State has a lot of momentum right now. We'll see if they can carry it over into the game tomorrow.
2: Brian Haydad, Sports Talk Mississippi, is with us here on Game Night on ESPN Radio on the all-new ESPN app. Let's continue with Kamario Taylor because he is fantastic. He's thrown three touchdown passes in four straight games in a single season. First Mississippi State quarterback to do that. What makes him so special?
0: I mean, where do you start with this guy? I mean, he looks like a creative player from a Madden or an EA college football game. He's 6'4", 240 pounds, can throw the ball 50-plus yards with the flick of the wrist, can throw it, you know, close to 70 yards when he really gets a chance to step into it. He has mobility, great athleticism. But more than that, you know, this is a guy who on Saturday will make it his seventh start. But he's got the composure of a guy who's making his 27th start. He really looks like a guy who's been doing this for a long time, not the short time that he's been out there for Mississippi State. Fundamentally sound. His footwork is great. Knows how to go through his progressions. Isn't afraid of the moment. Isn't a guy who, you know, when the first read isn't there, takes off and runs. He scans through all his progressions. He gets to the check down more often than not. He just plays the game at an incredibly high level. And you combine that ability to do that with the physical talents that he has. I mean, he just is a potential All-American candidate. You know, here at Mississippi State, obviously Dak Prescott is the name we all come back to. And Dak did it all for Mississippi State. But this kid, from a talent perspective, has a lot more to offer than Dak even did.
1: Brian, I feel like every time we bring up the name Kamario Taylor, it is followed by asterisk, oh, but where is he going to be playing next year? Which is completely unfair to this Mississippi State program. And I hate the fact that I'm bringing it up here on Game Night on ESPN Radio. But I'm bringing it up because I want to ask you this. You've gotten to know the Mississippi native over the last 2 years. What do we, the national media, not know about this young man that A, suggests he's not going anywhere, and B, suggests that he is truly the Heisman on and off the field?
0: Yeah, it's kind of a two-pronged thing with what the national media doesn't know. And I'd start with Kamario. He grew up a Mississippi State fan. His uncle played quarterback here 20-plus years ago. He's from just down the road. You can be in his hometown 20 minutes from Davis-Wade Stadium. He is a young man that has he committed to Mississippi State at when they were at their absolute lowest. You know, he was committed through a 2-10 season, despite getting offers from Georgia, from Texas A&M. And I just take him at face value. And I take his parents at face value when they say things like, we're not going anywhere. The other side of that coin is, you know, from a Mississippi State perspective, yeah, you know, 3 or 4 years ago, State's NIL was not in a really good spot. But now it is. And they've got the money to not only pay Kamario Taylor what he's going to be worth, but to put great players around him. I expect them to, you know, with a player like Taylor, it makes sense next year you should really push your chips into the middle and try to get as many guys as you can. I think State will not only retain Kamario Taylor next year, they'll retain their other key pieces, and they'll bring in some great pieces next year. I expect State to be pushing for a top 10 portal class as they try to really take advantage of having this transcendent talent for them here in Starkville. I just believe the kid. I've gotten to know him a little bit, and he doesn't strike me as the guy that's going to chase the bag, and he doesn't have to chase the bag. He's going to get the bag here at Mississippi State.
2: Brian, let's look at the game a little bit, and I know this isn't, you know, necessarily the Nick Saban Alabama where, you know, they run the ball 3 yards in a cloud of dust, but, you know, they still do present a rushing attack, and for the Bulldogs, they've only allowed one rushing touchdown this season. Why has their rushing defense been so sound?
0: That's a great question because they don't have the, you know, you think about Mississippi State defensive linemen over the last decade or so, guys like Fletcher Cox and Chris Jones and Jeffrey Simmons who are doing it, who've been doing it in the NFL. They don't have a superstar guy like that. But from a scheme perspective, they've been very solid. They tackle really, really well. If you watch Mississippi State, when they get hands on the ball carrier, they've been doing a good job of getting those guys on the ground. There's not a lot of yards after contact. You look at, you know, the way they play this year, Minnesota gave up running the football. They did not run the football the entire second half until the final two plays of the game. They forced South Carolina, a team that wants to run the ball, into 40-plus pass attempts. Missouri and Jamal Roberts. Jamal Roberts is a great running back, has had a really good season, but State was able to limit them to under 4 yards per carry. So I think a credit to Zach Arnett, the defensive coordinator, the players that he has, but I think they just have the right mentality for stopping the run. And it also helps when you have an All-American cornerback back there in Kelly Jones who you can trust in the pass game. The strength of State's defense is the secondary. So they trust those guys to be back there and cover the passes, and they can focus on stopping the run.
1: Brian, before we let you go, this is, of course, Brian Haidt out of Sports Talk Mississippi joining us here on Game Night on ESPN Radio. What concerns you most on the other side tomorrow, Alabama, Mississippi State? What's the biggest threat to a Mississippi State victory that the Crimson Tide present?
0: Do you have a copy of Alabama's roster? Because that's a really talented football team, top to bottom. Keelan Russell, outstanding. Ryan Coleman-Williams seems to have shaken off those early season jitters he was having. He had a great game last week. They've got talent in every position. You know, this is still one of the most talented teams, stacked with blue chip players in college football. And Kalen DeBoer is an outstanding coach. You know, the history of the series, which Alabama has dominated, it doesn't really have any meaning as far as this one game goes. But this is still a very, very talented Alabama team. They're playing at a high level, especially on the offensive side of the ball. There's a reason they're the favorite in this game. They're more than capable of coming to Starkville and not only winning, but winning by double digits. So Mississippi State's going to have to play a very clean game, mistake-free, and they need Kamario Taylor to be the same guy he's been the first 4 weeks of this season.
1: The reason I almost stuttered on that last question for you, Brian, is because we are, of course, here on Game Night on ESPN Radio, are also keeping tabs on Virginia Tech Pitt, which is coming down to the wire in Blacksburg. The reason I bring that up to you, I'm so interested with the idea of your former head coach is now your DC. We see it with Brent Pry in Blacksburg right now on James Franklin's staff. What's it been like having Zach Arnett back in Stark Vegas? And does it just feel kind of normal?
0: It does, actually. You know, when you think about Arnett, and you guys might not know this, but when he was at Ole Miss, he kept his house here. He commuted from Starkville to Oxford. That's about a 90-minute drive. Never left town. Really liked being in Starkville, liked the community here. And when he got the opportunity to come back, he jumped at it. And when I saw that he was going to be hired, obviously you have that first moment of, what? You know, he's coming back. But right after that was a moment of, this defense is going to be better next year because Zach Arnett has done it before. He did it here at Mississippi State under Mike Leach. You know, got put in a really tough position when Coach Leach passed away, did what he thought was best for the program. It wasn't the right time for him to be a head coach, and he was just in over his head at that time. But no hard feelings, nothing awkward about it for him. And he is a guy that if ever there was a coach that embraced a bulldog mentality, no pun intended, it's Zach Arnett. He likes being at Mississippi State. He likes coaching this defense. And, man, the results have been good thus far for the Bulldogs.
2: Well, we look forward to this one. Alabama at Mississippi State. It's going to be noon Eastern time kickoff. We look forward to it. Brian, fantastic stuff. Thanks so much for the time. We appreciate you here on game night.
0: Appreciate y'all. Have a great night.
2: Absolutely. Thanks, you do the same. Brian Haydad, Sports Talk Mississippi. Again, 7th-ranked Alabama at 16th-ranked Mississippi State. Noon Eastern time kickoff. Looking forward to that. She's Mia O'Brien. I'm Q Myers. Coming up next, Super Bowl 60 was played in the Bay Area. Are we getting a preview coming up this weekend to possibly Super Bowl 61? That's next on Game Night on ESPN Radio on the all-new ESPN app.
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0: football update.
1: All right, Mia, Pitt, Virginia Tech has just gone final, and go ahead and tell the fine folks what just happened, because I think I'm still trying to process it.
2: Yeah, I mean, Q doesn't believe what he actually just saw. He keeps asking us, did he actually miss the field goal?
1: I don't think.
2: Are we sure he missed the field goal?
1: I don't think Virginia Tech believes that they missed the field goal. I know the field goal kicker doesn't believe it. He's running down the field like, no, that went in. It honestly is probably about as close as it could have been without actually going in.
2: So, to catch everyone up to speed, Virginia Tech, the biggest game in James Franklin's short tenure as the head coach of the Hokies, opens on a 14-0 run. I don't want to say that they were stifled from that point on, because they did at one point lead this game 24-21, and it felt like they still had all the momentum in the world, Q. But Pitt, despite losing its starting quarterback, and who we just saw celebrating at midfield after his injury
1: on crutches,
2: Mason Heinchel, he's out the second half of this game. And shout out to Holden Griner, the former Auburn Tiger, who comes in and leads Pitt to an improbable victory, because with 2 seconds left on the clock, Virginia Tech misses a 36-yard field goal. They were in the red zone, relatively speaking, Q, with about a minute to go, and kind of just trying to set it up on the right hash. And it did not pay off for them. Maybe they should have been a little bit more aggressive and tried to score touchdowns and not just kick a field goal and get out of Dodge unscathed.
1: Yeah, you think that they probably should have been a little bit more aggressive, maybe got a little bit closer, like you said, try to get a touchdown. But I'll tell you, looking at that kick, and it was one of those that just kind of sails to the upright and almost looks like it goes over it. And, you know, those are the tough angles, but the officials didn't hesitate when they said that he missed. And then the crowd, they knew right away. So apparently it's just the angle that I'm watching that from, you know, from Studio Q. But, man, that is about as close as possible. And like I said, the kicker, he's running down the field trying to be like, no, that went in. It almost blew his mind that they said he missed.
2: It is the first loss in James Franklin's tenure. Pitt improves to 5-0 with the 35-33 win. We will see if they will have their starting quarterback come next week. But at the same time, the expectation from pretty much pundits across the country was whoever wins this game should be ranked in the AP top 25 next week. By the way, Pitt travels, or rather hosts, North Carolina next weekend.
1: Well, I'll tell you what, you could never rule out a Pat Narduzzi coach team. He's a heck of a coach, and that Pitt program is a really, really tough program.
2: He was going nuts, too, by the way.
1: As he should, because, again, it looked like that was game, set, match. They were going to kick this field goal and walk off and win 36-35, and instead Virginia Tech misses. They win. Everyone's losing their mind thinking, what just happened? And Pat Narduzzi's like, I know what just happened. We just won. I'm going to go do this interview, and we out. You know, we ain't waiting around for nobody. So congratulations to Pitt. That was an entertaining game, back and forth the entire night, and they come out on top 35-33. We improved to 5-0 while Virginia Tech drops to 4-1. She's Mia O'Brien. I'm Q Myers. It's game night here on ESPN Radio, the ESPN app, SiriusXM Channel 80, and tune in. 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
0: What game on Sunday will have the biggest impact on the road to Super Bowl 61?
4: I think winning is hard.
0: This is Super Matchup of the Week.
5: And this was the biggest game for coach, for the teammates, for the fans. You could feel it.
0: On game night, Broncos at 49ers.
1: Mia, there's a couple big games this weekend, but I think this one is a really big game. The Broncos at the 49ers. The 49ers have about 5,000 injuries, and all they do is keep winning. And Denver, they seem to not be interested in playing very well in the beginning of the game and want to come back in the second half. At some point, the rubber's going to meet the road, right? Is there going to be too many injuries for Kyle Shanahan and company to overcome? And is it going to be too late for Denver to decide to start in the second half? I don't know, but this one to me is very intriguing to tell me, is Denver real, and can San Francisco sustain what they've been doing as they've gotten off to a 3-0 start?
2: Let's start with the Niners side of things, Q. They are currently, through 3 weeks of the NFL season, number one in yards per play, number one in touchdown rate, number one in success rate, number one in series conversion rate. Are you sensing a trend?
1: Oh, so they're pretty good is what you're saying.
2: Brock Purdy, in my opinion, at this point in time, is your runaway favorite for MVP.
1: Agreed.
2: Yes, I do cover Trevor Lawrence, but credit where credit is due to the former Iowa State Cyclone. Now, the big question, though, is that this is a Denver Broncos defense that we saw Matt Stafford have issues with from the jump of last week's Sunday night game. So while maybe the Denver Broncos have had some slow starts, the same cannot be said for their secondary, of course, led by Hufanga, their star safety, who had two interceptions, correct me if I'm wrong, in that victory over the Los Angeles Rams last Sunday. Now, where I do think San Francisco could find an advantage is on the ground. The Denver Broncos, despite being number 8 in rushing defense in terms of expected points average, a.k.a. kind of the justification or the quality of someone's offense, they were 8th in defensive run and run defense last year, essentially, by the EPA measurement.
1: Yeah.
2: They're 32nd this year.
1: Oof. I you know, the funny thing, Mia, I look at Denver's defense, and look, they were down, what, 16-0 at halftime to the Rams last week?
2: Right on the number,
1: Yeah, and they did find a way to get back. I don't know if that defense is really as good as we think it is, to be honest. I'm not 100% sold on them. I've really not been 100% sold on Denver. And I give credit where credit's due. They're 2-1. They're finding ways to win. You have to give them credit for that. That's all that matters. But I'm just a little suspect on them. And I really do think Kyle Shanahan and Brock Purdy, they've got some things cooking right now. And I'll tell you one X factor that is not going to show up in the stat sheet, but I think it shows up in the locker room. I think the return of Deebo Samuel really means a lot. I really do. You know, and it's funny, it's a play on names, but Deebo brings that attitude, that I'm going to snatch your chain attitude, right? And it's just, it's something that they didn't have. While he was gone, they didn't seem like they were a very tough team. They didn't seem like they were a team that was very, like, have a little bit of swagger, a little bit of edge, a little something in their neck. They didn't seem, I wasn't going to cross the street if I saw them. With Deebo, if he comes down the block, I think I'm crossing the street. You know what I mean? They just are a different team with him there. I think he provides a lot on and off the field.
2: And while obviously his primary function is contributing to the receiving game for the San Francisco 49ers, we know he's been involved in that run game a time or two before. And so that's where I do look at the ability to run the football by the San Francisco 49ers, who are fifth in run block win rate. And I say maybe that's an area where you can exploit this 32nd ranked run defense of the Denver Broncos. But additionally, I know that Nick Bosa is not going to play in this game. This defense is banged up. Mm-hmm. Not only can the Denver Broncos not stop the run, they also really can't run the ball. They're averaging just 81 yards per game on the ground. And that's an area that we know the Niners defensive line. It doesn't matter who they trot out there, what the name is on the back of the jersey. They are going to stop the run. And so that's where this game, I think, is ultimately going to come down to Brock Purdy v. Bo Nix. And give me Purdy.
1: Yeah, I mean, give me Purdy as well. And for the 49ers, what they do, they just bring in guys that fit with what they do. So you're right. It doesn't matter what the name on the back of the jersey is. The 49ers defense fits with what the 49ers do, and that's why they're able to play at such a high level. That's not the only really good game coming up this weekend. We'll actually preview some of them next here on Game Night on ESPN Radio on the all-new ESPN app.
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2: Hey, O'Brien, a thriller in Blacksburg. Virginia Tech opened this Friday night ACC showdown on a 14-0 run, but Pitt clawed back, even with starting quarterback Mason Heinschel watching from the sidelines on crutches. Hokies all set up for a game-winning field goal, 2 seconds on the clock, and they miss it. Pitt holds on for a dramatic 35-33 win to hand James Franklin his first loss in his Virginia Tech tenure. The new Ryan Field debuted tonight in Evanston, Illinois. Aiden Childs and the Northwestern Wildcats celebrating in style. 11:44 to go. Northwestern pummeling Penn State 31-7. Of course, the Nittany Lions coming off of that upset loss to Wisconsin last week. Elsewhere, Liberty defeated Delaware 30-14. One WNBA playoff game tonight. The Golden State Valkyries trailed by as many as 15 in this win or go home game three. They briefly came back to take the lead. Dallas has retaken the lead with 4:11 to go, 68-67. We will update you on the finish right here on game night on ESPN Radio. College game day has also made it official with the Indiana Fever season coming to a close last night. Caitlin Clark will be the guest picker tomorrow when game day is live from Iowa City for the first time since 2006. Coverage begins at 9 a.m. Eastern on ESPN. Set your fantasy lineups accordingly, folks. Jaden Daniels will miss a second straight game for the Commanders with that elbow injury he suffered against the Cowboys. Fellow 2024 draftee Caleb Williams also out for a second straight week. Tyson Bagent will likely get the start for the Bears against the Jets. Puka Nacua expected to return this weekend for the Rams after a two-game absence. Aaron Donald will not play against the Eagles. No Devontae Smith or Dallas Goedert in that game either. Vikings ruled out Justin Jefferson with an ankle injury. Mike Evans questionable for the Niners with a rib injury. Nico Collins expected to return for Houston. More coming up on Game Night with Q Myers and yours truly on ESPN Radio.
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2: The cat fight. I'm talking about the first time in NFL history that all four teams that have feline mascots are playing each other on the same calendar day between a jaguar, a bengal, a lion, and a panther.
3: Oh, my.
2: Which cat actually rules the jungle?
4: The panther is the one, in my opinion, that sits back and kind of observes. You know what I mean? Like, the guy in the room that's real loud, like me, you know my intentions all the time. You know what I'm thinking all the time. But what do we always say about the quiet one that's sitting in the back of the class? That's the guy you got to watch out for.
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4: Oh, man, it be your own people. I had no idea they captured my rah, rah, rah. I didn't even remember that I did it until I heard it.
2: I didn't remember that you did it either.
4: Unbelievable. It be your own people.
2: I am happy to report, Q, as I'm scrolling the timeline here, you are not the only person watching the dramatic finish between Pitt and Virginia Tech who thought the field goal was good. And so between your roar, roar, and thinking that the field goal actually did go through the uprights, hey, listen, you're straight. It's all good. You're right on the number.
4: I'm still with the Panther. I'm rocking with the Panther, and we threw it out there at AAA Say ESPN. Which one is truly the king of the jungle? The Panther, the Lion, the Tiger, what's the other one?
2: The Jaguar.
4: Yeah, the Jaguar.
2: The team that I cover.
4: Yeah, exactly. Well, look, I'm not even worried about the teams. I'm just worried about the actual animals. I'm rocking with the Panther, man. I'm telling you, that's the one for many different reasons. You guys just don't know. You guys would have been caught. You know what I mean? Like, you guys are all worried about the wrong thing. I'm worried about the quiet one. I'm worried about the one that's creeping up from behind. You guys would have been killed first in a scary movie. I'm surviving. You guys aren't surviving. It's your fault. You just need to follow good leadership. I'm trying to be that for you. I'm trying to learn you. If you're not trying to learn, it's okay.
2: We did
4: it's
2: receive all right. one submission from Bo Valentine in the other room. You could probably deduce who submitted this. Tiger is bigger, stronger, and more athletic while killing alone. They're built different. Jaguars are incredibly stealth hunters that can swim like Michael Phelps, plus powerful bite forces, but they are unfortunately midgets compared to a full-grown tiger.
4: Okay, well, that's an option, but I'm telling you right now, the Panther is the winner. It's Game Night here on ESPN Radio, the all-new ESPN app, SiriusXM Channel 80, and tune in. 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She's Mia O'Brien. I'm Q Myers. 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
1: Jaguars at Bengals.
4: All right, see, there you go. Leads you right into your cat battle. Jaguars at Bengals. We got the best of the best this week. We highlighted one game. How about this one? I'll let you take the lead. I think you know one of these teams really well.
2: I do indeed. I actually was present for at least two of these sound bites you're about to hear. Let's hear from the quarterback of the Jacksonville Jaguars first, because this one astounded me, Q. In Trevor Lawrence's six-year career, there is one team in the AFC that he has never beaten. It is the Cincinnati Bengals. And normally, when you ask that sort of question to 16, he'll give you the politically correct answer. Not so much this go-round.
5: We got to make it turn. We got to go win it. I think it does. It's definitely something that when you're going into this game that you think about. I mean, you're not sitting there thinking about it every second of the day and all week, but I've thought about it. You know, it's a team that we haven't beat, and we lost a tough one there earlier in the season last year, and you know, that's one that we definitely want back. And I think that's all those things you think about, and then you move on, and you got to put your energy towards something that's that actually does something for you, which is preparing and getting ready to go put together a great plan to win the game. And that's what we're going to do, and that's what our plan is, and we got to put our energy towards that.
4: I can appreciate that response from Trevor Lawrence. He was very honest. He was very transparent and knows that they got to find a way to get a dub, right? They've got to beat Cincinnati, and like, they're playing well. He's playing well. If it wasn't for Brock Purdy, they'd really be talking about him in a greater light, I feel like. But I like Jacksonville in this game. I really do. Cincinnati, I like the way that they have, you know, a defensive identity. It's Sexy Dexy, Dexter Lawrence, who they made the move for. But what I learned last week in Cincinnati's loss to Pittsburgh is, as long as you don't go near him, as long as you stay away from that big cat right there in the middle, to say the least, you can work around Cincinnati's defense. So they schemed away from him quite a bit. And I have a feeling Jacksonville and Liam Cohen, who's one of the best play callers in the league, in my opinion, just my opinion, is going to do the same thing.
2: And that is why you saw Jaylen Warren just run wild on the Cincinnati Bengals defense last week, because they implemented so much outside zone. Q. They just kept hitting the edge and going. Jaylen Warren with 127 yards on 17 carries in Pittsburgh's 30-27 win in week 3 over the Cincinnati Bengals side. The other area that I believe the Jacksonville Jaguars can take advantage, Jalen Davis, the Bengals starting nickel corner, is on IR, placed on IR earlier this week. Dax Hill will move back into the slot. Brian Cook, one of their prized offseason acquisitions, is questionable to play in this game with an ankle injury. And Kyle Duggar, another addition in the offseason, one of their other safeties, has already been ruled out. The Jaguars, maybe not Ja'Marr Chase and T. Higgins in terms of the caliber of the name recognition, when you've got Jacoby Myers, friend of the program.
4: Yep.
2: Parker Washington. Brian Thomas Jr., dare I say, Brenton Strange, who I think is going to have a big day and take advantage of those two young off-ball linebackers who are at that second level behind Dexter Lawrence. There's a lot of ways to skin a cat, and this Jacksonville Jaguars team has a lot of different ways they can beat you comparatively to the Cincinnati Bengals, who, look, Chase Brown has had a good career, but yeah. We know what the bread and butter of Joe Burrow and friends is.
4: Absolutely, absolutely. I don't know what it is. I feel maybe it's your influence, but I feel really good about Jacksonville in this game. And it's for Cincinnati, it's one of those, you got to prove it to me, right? I think it's going to be a heck of a game. I really do. I don't think it's going to be some walk in the park. I don't think it's going to be easy. But something tells me Jacksonville, the way that they're playing, the way that they're cooking, especially offensively, I think they're going to have their way with the Cincinnati Bengals and come out on top week 4 action. What about the next game?
1: Chiefs and Raiders.
4: So, how funny is that? You cover the Jags, I cover the Raiders. This is going to be a really good game. 3-0 versus 3-0. The Raiders haven't been in this position in a very long time. This is a big game for them. The Chiefs, well, this is kind of old hat, right? If I told you at the beginning of the season the Chiefs would be 3-0, you'd be like, yeah, of course. That makes sense. The Raiders 3-0 probably wasn't what was on your bingo card, but here we are. So, this is going to be an exciting game at Allegiant Stadium. I can't wait to get there just to see what it all plays out like, but This is. I mean, if you're going to, I guess, look for the respect around the league that you want, and maybe the team doesn't even care. But if you feel like that you are up there with the upper echelon teams, these are the ones you got to win.
2: This is my pick, Q, for the game this weekend that could, in terms of total running time, be the shortest game of the weekend. Because
4: okay.
2: I believe that the Kansas City Chiefs are going to want to run the ball, and I believe that your Las Vegas Raiders are going to want to run the football. Because that is a strength of both of these teams through 3 weeks of the season. And now, granted, you got Patrick Mahomes under center. Kirk yep. Cousins maybe turning back the clock a little bit. But I just think that the identity of this Kansas City Chiefs team, Andy Reid is hellbent on running the football, which
4: yeah,
2: I never thought I would say those words. And you couple that, of course, with a Clint Kubiak, Kyle Shanahan-inspired offensive operation in the desert. The number 3 pass block win rate through 3 weeks of the season. So they're also protecting the quarterback. But I think that run game in particular, at least for me from afar, maybe you defer, I think that run game from afar for Las Vegas is something that Clint Kubiak is never going to give up on.
4: No, he's not going to give up on it, but it's got to be better, right? It's been respectable that they continue to stick with it and they'll run the ball 29, 30 times a game. But they've got to get more out of it. Gentry's averaging about 2.9 yards per carry. It's not enough. They're going to need some real production this week from him. Mike Washington Jr. had a nice run last week, 36 yards, to take it to the house, kind of changed momentum in that game versus the Saints. They're going to need some real production this week on the ground. But you're right, both teams. Kenneth Walker is a monster. Like, all free agent acquisitions don't always work out. A lot of times we say these guys are free agents for a reason. This has been a really good free agent acquisition with Kenneth Walker.
2: So what's the state of the Raiders' run defense? We saw the Denver Broncos get carved up on opening Monday night in Arrowhead.
4: Yeah.
2: Are you expecting similar missed tackle numbers from the Raiders?
4: I don't think it's going to be as bad. I mean, Kenneth Walker leads the league in missed tackles for us, like 38. So he's doing a heck of a job with that. But the Raiders' defense is actually really good under defensive coordinator Robbie Leonard. He's been doing a really good job with that. But as I asked many players this week, how important is it to make sure you don't worry about going for the strip, you don't worry about going for the turnover, you have to tackle the man? And that's what they've all been saying, that's what they're all been sticking to. So we'll see what it all looks like. right? But, I mean, 3-0 versus 3-0. Only five teams are left undefeated in the National Football League. Three of them are in the AFC, and the Chiefs and Raiders are two of them. Again, didn't think that was going to be on my bingo card in 2026. She's Mia O'Brien. I'm Q Myers. It's game night here on ESPN Radio. QBs, you know it's a quarterback league. Which ones need to shine this weekend? That's next on Game Night on ESPN Radio and the all-new ESPN app.
1: 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It's an SEC showdown in Knoxville. Tennessee came up short against top-ranked Texas in its conference opener. Now, the Vols look to bounce back as the 3-1 Auburn Tigers come to town. Coverage begins tomorrow at 3 Eastern, with kickoff at 3:30 Eastern on ESPN Radio.
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2: Alarm bells going off with each week passing as Drake May's struggles continue.
15: I think there are some mechanical issues. 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
16: Believe it or not, I had choices to where I wanted to coach. I wanted to coach here because Drake was the quarterback.
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18: The way he pushes me and coaches the quarterback in a way that, you know, I really respect. I'm looking forward to proving to coach that, you know, I can lead this football team and play good football.
4: He was one vote away from being the MVP in 2025, and now everyone's wondering what in the world happened to him. He would be one Drake May, the Patriots quarterback. It is game night here on ESPN Radio, the all-new ESPN app, SiriusXM Channel 80, and tune in. 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She's Mia O'Brien. I'm Q Myers. And Mia, Drake May, 6 picks this season, 2 more than any other player in the league. He threw 8 all of last season. He got A.J. Brown. I know that was short-lived, but he thought next year, year two, with Josh McDaniels and company and growing, you know, he's getting his full year under his belt. After having the kind of season he had, he's just going to take off. It has been everything but great this year for Drake May. What is going on?
2: I saw a pair of those interceptions with my own two eyes, Q, last week at EverBank Stadium. And I also spoke with a lot of folks around the New England Patriots program all week last week leading into that matchup with the Jaguars. And the sentiment that I got was, with no A.J. Brown, it's kind of just going to be whoever the hot hand is. And that can be a strategy. If you have multiple mouths to feed, which, to be fair, there are other wide receivers and pass catchers on this Patriots roster, but it's not like IE in Jacksonville. We were just saying.
4: I mean, like, he didn't have A.J. Brown last year.
2: Well, it's funny you say that because also heard plenty of rumblings about, while he didn't have A.J. Brown last year, they were preparing most of the offseason that they would have A.J. Brown, even though his services weren't actually acquired until June. And so that's where I just think that they built the infrastructure around A.J. Brown, and they were going to play through A.J. Brown, and it's as simple as that. Now, as to your point about last year, that is where you are going to hear plenty of folks win, lose, or draw against the Buffalo Bills this weekend, saying the New England Patriots took advantage of historically one of the weakest schedules in NFL history and rode it all the way to the Super Bowl. And now we are seeing what happens when that team actually plays legitimate competition.
4: Right. And, you know, whenever you see a Super Bowl team lose, usually they regress the next year. It's very rare that you see that team get right back on that horse and ride it. But this is not good football that he's playing. And I get it. They could build, look, you could build your team around A.J. Brown. You could build a mansion around A.J. Brown, but you still have to go out and play football if he's not available, right? Because guys get injured. That's the reality of this game. So if you're all of a sudden one vote away from being MVP, and now this year you can't buy a touchdown pass and everything's an interception and it looks discombobulated and disjointed, it's not just that A.J. Brown's not there. There's something going on with you, and the schedule could be a lot to do with it.
2: Well, and I wouldn't even say, I mean, the two interceptions were egregious on Sunday, but the more egregious turnover was the fumble that Drake May claimed that the blood from center Jared Wilson's hands was on the football, and that's why it slipped out of his hands. And I would give that a pass and say it was a freak incident if I also hadn't watched Drake May the first 2 weeks of the season.
4: Thank you.
2: Especially in that season opener against the Seattle Seahawks,
4: thank
2: where
4: you.
2: Inexplicably it looked like he was just like throwing lollipop passes. Just
4: exactly.
2: Like, just having a little catch on the beach on a Sunday afternoon. Like, it was very strange. And so Drake May was asked if his shoulder is impacting how he's throwing the football.
19: No, it hasn't. It hasn't. And, I think, it doesn't impact my decision making. And that's what, makes and breaks, play, for quarterbacks. I don't feel like we're, struggling to move the ball. I think we're, I'm turning the football all over, doing things that are, preventing us from scoring touchdowns. And I think that's one of the biggest things for me. I think we've had a history when we don't turn the football over of playing, good football and finding ourselves on the right side of games. So that's the biggest thing. And, I'm looking forward to, another good week of practice and felt good out there today.
4: Yeah, see, I'm not buying that. There's got to be some more to it. He's saying all the right things. I applaud that, right? Mike Vrabel's saying all the right things. I applaud that. I'm not buying it. I'm just not. There's something that's going on either between the ears, with the shoulder, a combination of the two. The schedule has something to do with it, but the way he's playing looks nothing close to MVP. Even when Matt Stafford struggles. Even when he struggles, and even when he didn't have Puka Nacua. Yes, he had Davante Adams. He's getting other guys involved. He makes plays, right? I mean, look, even where I'm at in Vegas with the Raiders, watching them, Kirk Cousins didn't have his number one target in Brock Bowers, and all of a sudden this guy Cody White has 3 touchdowns. All of a sudden Trey Tucker, Michael Mayer, you just get guys involved. If you could play the quarterback position, Mia, you could play the quarterback position. And right now it looks like Drake May is struggling to play the quarterback position.
2: It's not as dramatic as some of the other quarterbacks that we're going to be tracking here on game night on ESPN Radio and whether or not we think they can bounce back ahead in week 4 this weekend. But when Drake May was a rookie in the ill-fated Gerard Mayo lone season as the head coach of the New England Patriots, I remember watching a Patriots game and saying, this kid has a chance because he protects the football. And because he's pretty darn accurate, Drake May, his rookie season, a 66.6% completion percentage. He followed that up last year with a 72% completion percentage that led the NFL. It's only 63.8, which when you compare that to that 66 number, his rookie campaign, you're like, okay, not splitting. That's almost a 10% drop, though, year over year. And that's where the interceptions obviously are factoring into that. But I would argue, again, those lollipop passes, exactly, missing guys completely, I don't even know where to begin with what is wrong with Drake May. And by the way, the schedule you alluded to, they got to face the Buffalo Bills this weekend.
4: Exactly.
2: On the road.
4: Exactly. And I don't think that's going to bode well for the New England Patriots. But we'll see. We'll see if Drake May can snap out of whatever's going on. Like I said, whether it's the shoulder, in between the ears, a combination of the two, he has to be better as the quarterback of the New England Patriots. We do have a final in the WNBA.
20: This is the
21: WNBA update.
4: Well, Mia, I'll tell you this, man. I got to give hats off to the Golden State Valkyries. They were down 16 points. There was a point where you said they looked like they were uninterested in finishing this bad boy off.
2: Not uninterested. They looked like they saw ghosts on the bench. Gabby Williams had the deer in the headlights look in that third quarter when the Wings pulled ahead by 16.
4: And that's even worse, having the ghost look or the deer in the headlight look. Well, they found a way to shake that off and find a good way to get a victory. They have just defeated the Wings 77-73, and now they'll advance to take on the Las Vegas Aces that Natalie Nicasi knows very, very well.
2: And the aforementioned Gabby Williams scored all 8 of the Valkyries' points in the final 2 minutes. During the final 2 minutes, by the way, Natalie Nicasi did collapse while speaking with an official.
4: That was scary.
2: Very scary. She did immediately pop back up, and so hopefully in the post-game availability, we will get some clarification on the head coach for the Valkyries and her status, because obviously we want to make sure she's healthy, first and foremost, but obviously she'll certainly be feeling healthy after celebrating this win for the Valkyries, their first series win in a playoff in franchise history.
4: Yeah, that's big time for them. And now, look, I mean, we say that in franchise history, they've been around 2 seasons.
2: But also, they set the bar high.
4: No. I mean, for some that might not know, franchise history, like, whoa. Okay, they've been around 2 seasons. So I always like to put that out there. But they're a really good program. They were a really good program last year when they got to the postseason. Obviously, they didn't win, but they got to the postseason. And look, the Wings gave them everything they wanted to and then some, right? They pushed them to a game 3, but they found a way to get a victory. Gabby Williams, really good player. Obviously, like you mentioned, she got the last 8 points, hit some clutch free throws for the team, and those are big time. Veronica Burton, I don't think people sing her praises enough.
2: Nope.
4: She's fantastic. And the way that this Valkyries team is put together, they're designed exactly how Natalie Nicasi wants this thing to go. It's very Warriors-like, and it's funny because they play in the Chase Center where they're moving the ball really quickly. They're shooting a lot of 3-pointers, and when push comes to shove, they get it done defensively, and that's what you can see from this game this evening.
2: On the other side, Arike Ogunbowale follows up that 45-point performance on Wednesday night with a 30-burger tonight. That's all fine and good.
4: Yep.
2: Q, it has been 5 days since the Minnesota Lynx were upset by the Liberty. Olivia Miles, 1-for-8 from the floor in 17 minutes. People looking around saying, that's not the Olivia Miles that I know.
4: Right.
2: Paige Beckers, 21.4% from the floor tonight, shooting. That ties her worst field goal percentage in a game this season with game 2 of this series. She was a no-show each of the last 2 nights. On the defensive end, she was a factor. But on the offensive end, Paige Becker is not a factor in either game. And that is certainly going to be a storyline heading into the offseason.
4: I'm scratching my head right now because that really surprises me. I'm not too sure. I expected that. When this series was over, I was going to say that Paige Beckers was a no-show. But congratulations to the Valkyries as they move on. College football, Iowa, Ohio State. Can Iowa pull the upset? That's next on ESPN Radio.
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2: Tonight, cloudy, a slight chance of an evening shower, gradually becoming partly cloudy, a low 57. Sunny on Saturday, a high 74. Mostly cloudy Saturday night, low 58. Mostly sunny on Sunday, high 78. Mostly clear Sunday night, low 53. Sunny on Monday, a high 73. Monday night, clear, low 47. Sunny on Tuesday, a high 73.
3: Biggest game of his short era at the helm of this Hokies program. Virginia Tech misses a game-winning field goal with 2 seconds left on the clock as Pitt holds on for a 35-33 win to improve to 5-0 on the season. Aiden Childs of the Northwestern Wildcats opened the new Ryan Field in style. An absolute dominating performance over the visiting Penn State Nittany Lions, 34-13, in which the Cats rushed for more than 410 yards. Joseph Hyman with two of those rushing scores in that game. Liberty defeated Delaware 30-14. College Game Day has made it official. Caitlin Clark will be the guest picker tomorrow when Game Day is live from Iowa City for the first time since 2006. Coverage begins at 9 a.m. Eastern on ESPN. Set your fantasy lineups accordingly, folks. Jaden Daniels, Caleb Williams, both out this week. Tyson Bagent likely will be the starter for the Bears against the Jets. Puka Nacua expected to return. Aaron Donald, Devontae Smith, Dallas Goedert all out when the Rams face the Eagles. The Vikings ruled out Justin Jefferson with an ankle injury. Niners wide receiver Mike Evans officially questionable with the rib injury. And newly acquired quarterback Joey Porter Jr. expected to make his Cowboys debut against the Texans. Nico Collins expected to suit up in that one as well. Game night rolls on here on ESPN Radio.
4: Coming up on the Monday edition of Unsportsmanlike with Chris Canty, Michelle Smallman, and me, Evan Cohen, we'll recap a jam-packed football weekend, the divisional playoff rounds of Major League Baseball, as well as get you ready for a big matchup in the NFC South. It's Unsportsmanlike, 6 a.m. Eastern, right here on ESPN Radio, ESPN2, and ESPNU.
5: 2-2 on Smith, fighting off some pitches. 8 pitch of the at-bat. Swing and a miss. Fetty strikes out Cam Smith, and the Chicago White Sox have swept the Houston Astros in this wild card series. They will move on and deal with the AL Central champ, the 2-seed, the Cleveland Guardians. But the White Sox, a 4-run first inning, sending 10 to the plate, and then Chase Mydrott, the big blow that sucked the life out of the Astros, a 3-run shot in the sixth when Houston was coming back. 7-3, Chicago wins game two. The White Sox are moving on.
6: Final call right there as heard on ESPN Radio. The Chicago White Sox in that great story. They roll on to the AL Division Series. They will take on the Cleveland Guardians. It's game night here on ESPN Radio, the all-new ESPN app, SiriusXM Channel 80, and TuneIn. 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She's Mia O'Brien. I'm Q Myers. The MLB postseason, it is on ESPN Radio. You can catch postseason action on ESPN Radio and the ESPN app that is presented by Gusto. And Mia, the Chicago White Sox, you want to talk about a turnaround. Fantastic turnaround for them. The Cleveland Guardians. Our guy Emmett Golden would be proud that we're talking about him right now. He would tell us Gardos all the time, but they are going to have their hands full with this program that is, this team that is, the Chicago White Sox.
3: I want to start with a bigger overarching question for you, Q, and perhaps it's a little existential. Are you cool with it being White Sox Guardians in the ALDS and Yankees Rays on the other side of the bracket?
6: Yeah, why would I not be cool with that?
3: More so because they're in the same division. Like, we have divisional foes facing each other.
6: AL was awful this year.
3: Not wrong.
6: Outside of the teams that we're talking about right now. Yeah. Like, the AL was bad. I mean, look, hey, I represent a team that's in the AL West. The AL West, as you heard the Astros get swept by the White Sox, was awful. Nobody wanted to win the division. Nobody wanted to even have a winning record. You know what I mean? It was just like, nah, not this year. The AL West was not good. So, look, it ain't their fault, right? Silk the Shocker said it back in the day. It ain't my fault. Did I do that? That's how the AL was this year. So, this is what we got.
3: I think if you're the Chicago White Sox, you're playing with house money. You're happy to have defeated the AL West representative in the Houston Astros in the wild card round. You have a series victory under your belt for the first time in quite some time. Of course, the White Sox lost 100 games in each of the last three seasons, and now here they are, one of the final four teams remaining in the American League. This is a White Sox

0: team that hit 211 homers in the regular season. That was fifth most in the majors.
1: Another one just left the yard right now while you were talking.
0: By the way, the Guardians, 162, that was 27th. And so contrasting styles of offense between the Cleveland Guardians, the Chicago White Sox. The question of sustainability is, of course, one that we're always going to ask when it comes to postseason baseball. It's something that, as a Yankees fan, I have long questioned.
1: Yeah.
0: The idea of a home run, an offense predicated on home runs actually holding up long-term in the postseason. But at the same time, this White Sox team may have caught some lightning in a bottle given their hot finish to the 2026 campaign.
1: You know, for me, I mean, look, the home runs are great. You know, the White Sox hitting 211, you'd feel like they have the advantage because the Guardians didn't hit that many. But you know what it is in the postseason, it's all about pitching. Who's got the better arms, right? The bats have to come alive, there's no doubt. You can't just 1-0 your way to the World Series, but pitching matters so much. Those strong arms matter so much. And so when you look at that, and I look at the White Sox and say, hey, it's a great story. You're playing with house money. You might as well just go and win the whole thing. Like, just catch, like, make this your season. You know what I mean? Like, don't be satisfied with, oh, hey, that was a good story. We got things turned around. We won a series. No. Why stop now? Just keep the party rolling.
0: It won't be the ace for the Cleveland Guardians on the bump. No Gavin Williams in game one. It'll be Parker Messick instead.
1: See?
0: But to answer your question, that's who the best pitcher is, Gavin Williams.
1: Facts.
0: Between the two sides. That's one pitcher. I think the Guardians have the better staff. We will see if that holds up throughout the course of this five-game series.
1: You mentioned about the, you know, playing a division foe, and was I cool with it? How about, it's not about me. What about the Guardians manager, Stephen Vogt? How does he feel about it?
2: I think there's familiarity there, and they have it with us, you know, and so this is three straight years where we've been fortunate to get to the postseason and found our way into playing a divisional opponent, which, you know them well, you've played them a lot. There's a little bit of a rivalry there because all 3 years it's kind of been that's who you've been racing with to get in. And so there's emotion, there's a lot of things that make this series really exciting. And but I do think there's no secrets. We know them. They know us. And so it's just go out and execute. Let's see who can win three games before the other team.
0: Whoever has won game one of the divisional series in 128 previous series installments, Q, has gone on to win the series 73% of the time. So if you win game one, you have a 73% chance, in theory, if history holds serve, to advance to the ALCS, and it helps the Cleveland Guardians that they will be at home for game one of that ALDS series with the White Sox.
1: And that first pitch is at 1 p.m. Eastern time. So that'll be the first one, the White Sox at the Guardians. Again, showing a little, you know, attention, I should say, to MLB Division Series that begins on Saturday. What's the next game?
3: Kemp will wait on Sale. He's ready now. Tall lefty will deliver. Swing and a miss. He struck him out. And the Atlanta Braves can fly to L.A. They win the series 2-1. And they advance to the National League Division Series against the world champs. Chris Sale finishing it with back-to-back strikeouts. He also struck out Bryce Harper in the eighth inning. Turned out to be a great series for the Atlanta Braves. They win tonight 6-2 to advance.
1: They advance, and again, that call courtesy of ESPN Radio. They'll be in the NLDS game number one against the Dodgers. And, oh, yeah, here you go. You get the Dodgers and Tarek Skubal, 4 p.m. Eastern time.
0: Now, the Atlanta Braves, Q, won the regular season series with the Dodgers 5-1. That included a 3-game sweep, the most recent meeting between these two sides. That's the best record, needless to say, of any NL team against the Dodgers this year. And so, as we barrel towards everyone's favorite question in the 2026 baseball season, will there be a strike in 2027? Are you taking the Dodgers or the field? This might be as good a chance as any for the field to take down the Dodgers early in their postseason hopes and aspirations, because this is a Braves team that we just saw hit 3 home runs and route to a 6-2 game 3 win over the Phillies. And so long as Chris Sale and that pitching staff that has been snake bitten, as they are able to hold serve and the offensive production continues to surge, I'm not saying I'm picking the Braves, but I think they've got a fighter's chance to knock off the Dodgers.
1: I think they do as well. But as you just mentioned, game one winners, division series 73% of the time, 94 out of 128 wins. I look at the Dodgers, and again, I mentioned Tarek Skubal is going to be on the mound. And I think that he's going to be the guy. Now, the only saving grace for the Braves, in my opinion, in this first game is the fact that they're coming off playing and the Dodgers are coming off sitting. Mm-hmm. I do think there's something to be said about that, but you have an Avenger that the Dodgers made sure they went and acquired during the season in Tarik Skubal. And again, I go back to, yes, chicks dig the long ball. Everyone likes the home run. Everyone wants to see the scoring. It's the pitching that matters in the postseason. Whatever cliche you want, it goes back to pitching.
0: By the way, Shohei Ohtani told reporters, and Dave Roberts echoed this on earlier today, that it's been a very productive few days of practice. He will not be 100%, but he is expected to step into the batter's box against the Braves throughout the course of this series.
1: Yeah, well, sign me up. Sign me up, right? I have a feeling that the Dodgers are going to advance in this one, right? When you're kind of on the fence with it, I'm just going to go ahead and be the smart guy in the crew and roll with the Dodgers. What's the next one?
4: Bednar sets up around his stomach. The pitch swung on and missed, and that'll do it. The Yankees win 9-2. They sweep the arch-rival Red Sox out of the playoffs, and the Yankees advance to the American League Division Series against the Tampa Bay Rays.
1: ESPN Radio on the call right there. Yankees at the Rays. As much as I've talked about pitching, my only question is Aaron Judge going to be available?
0: We don't know. Aaron Boone doesn't know. I don't know if anyone knows. I'm being honest, Q. And at this point in time, if the Yankees are able to string together hits the way they did in the wild card series when they didn't have Aaron Judge,
1: right?
0: I'm not worried. If the kids come to play the way that George Lombard, Spencer Jones, and friends strung hits together, Ben Rice looked like the greatest baseball player of this era in the first game of that three-game series that obviously only went two because they swept the Red Sox, they can live without Aaron Judge, which is something I did not think I would be saying 2-3 weeks ago. I love your school of thought, and I know you brought this up last postseason as well. The idea of the team that does play in the wild card round, yep. There may not be stats to back it up, but it just feels like they're lathered up and ready to actually make a run compared to the team that has a couple days off because they had a first-round bye.
1: Exactly, and the Yankees do have the pitching as well. So, I mean, they show that they can get the hitting done, right, without Aaron Judge, even though, well, I would be more comfortable with him in the lineup, but that's just me. But they do have the pitchers to get it done as well. That's 6:30 Eastern, Yankees, Tampa Bay Rays, Gerrit Cole, by the way, on the mound for New York. And don't forget about the Padres at the Brew Crew. Mizorowski, the Miz for the Brew Crew, 8:30 p.m. Eastern time. That's going to be a fun series, especially the way that the Padres, they pulled out the whooping stick against the Cubs.
0: Gerrit Cole versus Drew Rasmussen is going to be a great series, or a great game, excuse me, a great pitching matchup in game one between the Yankees and the Rays. But Robbie Ray and the Miz, that might be the best pitching matchup you will see in the opening game or any of the opening games in the divisional series.
1: And Fernando Tatis on the base pass is a problem, right? He is a problem, just like I talk about PCA being a problem when he gets on the base pass. What Fernando Tatis was able to do in that second game against the Cubbies, steal second base and end up at home on a bad throw and went into the outfield. That dude is like the Tasmanian devil. That dude starts running and you can't even see. He's like a cloud of dirt that he's running in. He's incredible. So he could do it with his bat, obviously, but also on the base pass, he's a problem.
0: Well, I would say the bat has been the bigger development here in the last 3 months, Q, because he was swiping bases and he was hitting for contact and for power in the first 3 months of the season, but he wasn't lifting the ball.
1: Right.
0: He didn't hit a home run until late in the month of May. And so the fact that he has now rediscovered the long ball and now is once again a five-tool player, that's where Fernando Tatis, yeah, he's still one of the best in the game.
1: Absolutely. 8:30 p.m. Eastern time, first pitch, Padres at the Brew Crew. She's Mia O'Brien. I'm Q Myers. It's game night here on ESPN Radio. We've got a challenge, Mia. We've got a challenge. That's next on game night on ESPN Radio on the all-new ESPN app.
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0: 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And Mia, you know how we get down around here on game night. We appreciate and we lean into challenges, even this one.
1: It's a team, man. It's a team. One guy can't do it. It takes all of it.
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0: We lean into the Pick'em Challenge, but we don't lean into well.
3: It's a challenge for us right now.
0: And we are very challenged.
3: We're only one game back.
0: Hey, we stink. All right, we are in dead last right now. Up and down the ESPN radio dial. Everyone gets three games. We take a look at the spread, and we all come together as a team, as a group. We make decisions, and our decisions have not been very good. So far, we're in last. Game night is 3-6. Unsportsmanlike, the Golix, Freddie and Harry, and Rich Eisen show, they're at 4-5. Matt and Myron, Amber and Ian are there at 6-3. So, the challenge that we have this week, Mia, is going 3-0. Are you ready for it?
3: Let's do it, Q.
0: All right, let's go. Let's get fired up. Let's get focused now. Let's go.
2: Broncos at 49ers.
0: All right. This is the game that we highlighted earlier, Mia, as a potential, you know, maybe the best game of the week. Maybe a potential early Super Bowl 61 preview. 49ers are favored by 3 in this one. Denver at San Francisco, which is actually Santa Clara. What are your thoughts on this one?
3: Brock Purdy, 11-5 against the spread as a favorite of 4 points or less. The Broncos are 3-8 against the spread as underdogs of 4 points or less under Sean Payton. Not to mention, ball don't lie, Q. After they snuck out that win Sunday night against the Rams, give me the Niners all day, twice on Sunday. I think this is the easiest one of the three pack that we have to pick.
0: Agreed with what you said 100%. Let's move on.
2: Jaguars at Bengals.
0: Maybe that was a little too easy for us, but we're going to keep the party rolling. The Jags at Cincinnati. The Bengals, 2.5-point favorites. The Jaguars are 14-6 against the spread under Liam Cohen. I will defer to you, Mia. You are the Jacksonville Jaguars expert here.
3: I would like to note that we have taken the Jaguars every week.
0: And lost.
3: Yes. Well, no, last week we won. Last week we picked the Jaguars and we won. Okay. 2 weeks ago when they were underdogs, we picked the Jaguars to cover and we lost because they lost to the Denver Broncos. That's where I am hesitant to select them for the purposes of this exercise. I do like the Jaguars in the matchup, though. Thank you, Sister Sledge. We're also 0-2 when picking against the Bengals.
0: Oh.
3: And it should be noted, remember that hook? Week one against the Bucks, I was like, I don't know about the hook. I don't know about the hook. The Bengals.
0: The hook always gets me.
3: The Bengals
0: it's
3: burned
0: like the
3: us.
0: The Apollo.
3: Yeah, they burned us week one. Joe Burrow, 49-31 against the spread in his career, the second best mark by any starting quarterback with at least 75 starts in the Super Bowl era, behind only Joe Montana.
0: I mean, that's pretty good.
3: Yeah, I would take the Bengals.
0: The Jaguars are 10-1, though, against the spread in their last 11 games.
3: I know. And, again, I like the matchup just because this is a Bengals secondary that's beat up. There's a lot of different ways that this Jaguars team can beat you. The Jaguars have lost 4 straight to the Bengals. They have not beaten Cincinnati since 2019. Trevor Lawrence has never beaten the Cincinnati Bengals. And, oh, by the way, the last 2 times these two teams have met, Jake Browning was the quarterback, not Joe Burrow.
0: Right. So I don't know. I'm leaning Jacksonville. You're leaning Cincinnati.
3: I am. Malibu. I think we got to call him in.
0: Oh, we'll call him in a minute. Hold
3: on. Okay. All right. So that's a stalemate.
0: Let's lock in Cincinnati with the right to change our mind if we want to.
3: All right. Sounds good.
0: All right. What's the next game?
2: Rams at Eagles.
0: I don't know why the Rams are 3-point favorites. This one feels easy to me.
3: I think it's just because of the Eagles' injuries. So they're going to be without Devontae Smith, Dallas Goedert, Hollywood Brown, who I didn't even know was on the team, Zach Bond, that's certainly a big loss, and then Marcus Epps. So the Eagles are even more beat up than the Rams. And that's what the sports book and the folks in the desert are thinking.
0: And the Rams are getting Nacua back.
3: Yes.
0: To me, this is really a no-brainer. I feel like the Rams are a little angry after the way that they got robbed last week in Denver. I don't know. I just think that even though Aaron Donald's not playing for the Rams, I just think that this one is the easier one. I was not impressed by anything I saw from the Eagles on Monday Night Football when they put up 7 points against Case Keenum and the Bears.
3: I would echo that same sentiment. Additionally, this Eagles run game that was supposed to be reimagined under new OC Sean Mannion, it looks a lot like the run game that was anemic last year. Doesn't look like
0: well,
3: he really changed
0: that much.
3: Well,
0: it was cooking early in the game. In the first half, Saquon was running crazy. And they're like, you know what? This is working too well. Let's stop. We don't need to do this
3: so
0: anymore.
3: So maybe it's not the run game, it's the play calling. That just looks exactly like last year.
0: Exactly.
3: Just, you know, switch the guys who are the names of the guys who are calling.
0: And you know how it goes, Mia. It's like 1 year, the play calling is great. They go to the Super Bowl, that OC gets a head coaching job. Next year, not so much, he gets fired. Next year, gets a head coaching job, goes to the Super Bowl, wins. Next year, gets fired. So,
3: we are in an even year.
0: Yeah.
3: So history bodes well for OC Sean Mannion. History also bodes well because the Eagles are 5-0 outright as underdogs since 2024. That's the longest active winning streak in the NFL as underdogs. However, the Eagles are 0-5 outright and 1-4 against the spread as home underdogs under Nick Sirianni. So I guess all of those wins on the road when they were outright underdogs.
0: I got to go with the Rams here. I feel like that this is easy, and I know nothing's easy in the NFL, but I just, to me, it's an easy decision to go
4: with the
0: Rams.
4: So I'm going to get out ahead of this because Q's about to have a meltdown that you picked all three favorites.
3: I was just going to say.
0: Yep.
3: Last week he did.
4: So last week, two of the three underdogs covered at least, because like the Cowboys covered, but they didn't win.
0: Right.
4: The week before that, all three favorites won. And then in week one, two of the three favorites won. So just wanted to give that to you because I've done this with Q long enough that I'm predicting he's about to be very unhappy with all favorites.
0: Yep, I am. So are we rocking with Jacksonville then?
3: Let's ask Malibu.
0: Oh, boy.
3: What do you think, Jake the Snake?
5: I was leaning Bengals, but if you guys want to go Jaguars, that works for me.
3: Okay. No, I'm going Bengals just because I've said this. Since I started working in Jacksonville, whatever the medium, whatever the format, whatever the program that I'm on, I go Oppo Taco against the Jags because either they win and makes my life easier, my work life easier, and also my home life as well, or they lose and my pick is correct.
0: Okay, so
5: would it be easier if I said Jaguars and you could blame me if it's wrong?
0: No. What do
3: you
0: believe? We just need what you believe.
3: Yeah, what do you believe?
5: Jaguars.
0: Okay, you believe Jaguars.
3: I think the Jaguars are the better team.
0: Okay,
3: let's go. I don't know if that means that they're going to win.
4: You're all right, let's go. No, you know what? I'm finally jumping in. We're taking the Bengals. I'm not letting you guys pick against the Bengals. Pittsburgh, it goes back to road AFC North games.
0: I love Sissy
4: Sledge. I'm willing to. And also, the Bengals lost 10 points last weekend on special teams. And they cut the punt returner that was giving them issues. So
0: Sister Sledge is the best. She was not taking that. Cincinnati
3: is. No prisoners.
0: What about 49ers? What about the Rams?
3: We gotta get out of here. The Rams and the Niners are
4: 49ers is easy, and Eagles, if they had Devontae Smith, it would have been more of a conversation. They're too hurt.
0: All right, there it is. We'll take the Rams. Sounds good. SportsCenter All Night's up next on ESPN Radio.
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28: 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Week 4 of the NFL season is bubbling to the surface. We'll preview a number of matchups there. We've got Friday Night Lights, the college football edition to get to, but we will begin in the playoffs of the WNBA. Now, already in the first round, the one seed went down as the Lynx were swept by the eight-seeded Liberty. Now, the two seed, Golden State Valkyries, playing a winner-take-all game 3 at home against the seventh seed Dallas Wings. Winner advances to the semifinals. We go to the fourth quarter. This Dallas Wing was flying high on her way to 30.
25: Ogunbowale off one leg, able to knock it in again. Ogunbowale with a 30-burger in game 3. Timeout, Golden State.
28: Call on ESPN 2. The back and forth game continues. Valkyries down a point in the final minutes.
25: Golden State with one timeout and their reset remaining. Dallas with just their reset left. Williams springs free. Her jumper.
28: The shot is good there. Could the Valkyries close it out and advance? The call on ESPN2.
25: To make it a two-possession game, she got it. Four-point lead. Dallas out of timeout. Becker's across the timeline. The heave is off. Golden State has its very first playoff series win. The Valkyries take down the Wings in dramatic fashion.
28: Survive and advance. That's what the Valkyries did to beat the Dallas Wings. 19 points, 4 boards for Williams. She joined Angel Gray after the win.
29: Gabby, with George Lucas in the building, of course, the Force had to be with Valhalla tonight. Down 16 points. What exactly was going through your mind, through this team's mind, in order to have this comeback win?
30: We just... What up, George Lucas? That's pretty cool. We just...
0: was not good tonight, but my teammates just kept telling me to keep my head up, and that allowed me to get going in the fourth.
29: We heard many conversations with you and Coach as well. You only had 2 points in the first half, 17, 19 actually, to finish this ball game, 17 in the second half. What was going through your mind and about how you got into your flow state?
0: My teammates, they just opened up everything for me, obviously. Y'all love to do it. Y'all, good thing I got a good skincare routine. Obviously, Dallas adjusted really well. Alicia Clark is one of the best defenders in this league. But my teammates got going, and that opened things up for me in the second half.
29: You mentioned your teammates, the chemistry for this team, everyone talks about amongst this league. Veronica Burton and Tiffany Hayes, the impact that they were able to make. Can you speak to it?
0: It was, yeah. I mean, they just set the tempo. They set the tone. Kia Stokes and Kyla Charles made game-winning plays tonight. Absolutely game-winning. That's why Kia's a three-time WNBA champion. And Kai, man, she just makes things that just let us breathe, I guess. I don't know how to say it, but I just feel good when Kai's on the floor.
29: You talked about you having fun, the joy that you've been able to play with this year, and Natalie Nicasse breathing so much of that life into you. Can you talk to that relationship and what it's like to get the franchise's first series win?
0: I was telling Rebecca and Ryan before the game that Valhalla has been my safe place, and that's what gives me confidence. It gives us all confidence because we get to be our authentic selves here, and it's honestly like there's some magic in this building. I swear there is.
29: When the clock hit zeros, you were visibly emotional. What was running through your mind?
0: Man, I'm happy. I don't care. I'm happy. I'm late right now.
29: Congrats, and we'll see you in the semis.
0: Yeah.
1: That was Gabby Williams with Angel Gray. On the losing side, here's Wings head coach Jose Fernandez.
2: You know, very grateful for the staff that we put together and the team that I coached all year long. You know, coming into a franchise that won 10 games last year and winning 27. Putting yourself in a position where you're probably 15 minutes away to go to the semis. With a roster that a little depleted from injuries. First round pick, also our best perimeter defender. Shooter, and Ron Smith, our best interior defender. For this group to come in here and do what they did, and still continue to fight and prepare and believe in and play for one another. I'm extremely proud of that.
1: That was Dallas Wings head coach Jose Fernandez. Golden State will face the Las Vegas Aces in the second round beginning on Sunday. You're listening to SportsCenter all night on ESPN Radio. To college football we go now. Two undefeateds in the ACC showdown on Friday night. Lane Stadium in Blacksburg, Virginia. 4-0 Virginia Tech hosting 4-0 Pitt Panthers. What a game this was. Third quarter now. Pitt with the ball trailing, but not for long.
26: And the give is off the left side and loose, getting to the 10, down to the 5. Knifes into the end zone for the touchdown. Damon Ferguson, showing great patience, went out to his left and then cut it back. And he did a little zig and a zag. And the freshman from Gwin Oak, Maryland, scores.
1: The call on Pitt Panthers Radio Network, and the Panthers continued it in the fourth.
26: Panthers needed 5. Lee picks up 6 and a first down at the 29. Now they throw the pass down the field. Touchdown for the Panthers on the right pylon, pulling it in and backing it up and going in the end zone is Blue Hicks. Blue Hicks gives the Panthers additional lead.
1: That score would make it 34-24, but Virginia Tech would add a touchdown and a safety late to pull within 2. That would set up a 36-yard field goal to win it with the clock set to expire.
26: This will be Love's 36-yard field goal attempt. Totten holding, Epling snapping from the right hash. Good snap. The ball is down. The kick is on its way. The kick is up and good.
3: No good.
26: Said no go. The Panthers win a big upset in Blacksburg.
1: Pitt Panthers improved to 5-0 on the season with that. Pittsburgh trailed 14-0, but scored 21 unanswered points to come from behind despite losing starting quarterback Mason Heinchel to an injury on the fourth play of the second half. Here's Pitt head coach Pat Narduzzi on ESPN.
4: Coach Narduzzi, what are your emotions right now?
5: Wow. We got a hell of a football team. Now, any of those voters out there, if they wake their ass up, okay, they might figure that out, okay? And I'll tell you what, we beat a damn good football team in Virginia Tech, but I can't say enough. We got four turnovers defensively. Offense made plays when they needed to, and we got that dub.
4: Well said. An unfortunate storyline is your starting quarterback, Mason Heinchel, goes down. Insert into the chat, Holden Garner. What did you see from him tonight?
5: You know, he did some nice things. I mean, he hadn't played a whole lot of football, but did he throw any interceptions? No. He made plays, and he made enough plays to get a W.
4: Is it safe to say Enter Sandman will no longer be on the playlist at practice?
5: It won't be. It might be in that locker room. I guarantee you that.
1: The Pitt Panthers 5-0 for the second time in 3 years. All right, a Big Ten battle in Evanston at newly built Ryan Field, home of the 2-1 Northwestern Wildcats, hosting a 3-1 Penn State team. First quarter, Northwestern established the ground game.
6: Childs under center on second and goal. Aiden Childs sneaking for it off the left side into the end zone. Touchdown! Aiden Childs with the first touchdown in the new Ryan Field. And the Wildcats, with some history, extend the lead here in the first quarter.
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6: Trips to the right, second out and eight here at the 38-yard line. Here's Hyman again through the right side, 30, cuts left, 25, 20, 15, 10, 5, touchdown!
1: And if you thought to yourself, well, Penn State is going to stop the run at some point, no, no, no. It didn't stop there either.
6: And Childs will give it off. Kamalafe powers his way into the end zone. Touchdown! So Caleb gets the touchdown anyway. And now the Wildcats have put up 30 points. And they extend the lead here with a minute 13 to go in the third quarter. It's 30-7.
1: Northwestern set season highs with 413 yards rushing and 506 yards overall. Wildcats pound Penn State 34-13 in the first ever game at the new Ryan Field. All right, let's preview some of the big time matchups later on today. How about number 14, Iowa, hosting fifth ranked Ohio State? ESPN college football analyst Nick Saban, also a pretty good ball coach in his heyday on the Pat McAfee Show, says Iowa is his super dog matchup.
8: I'm going to tell these folks right here, this is an announcement that I should not make. I picked Iowa as my super dog for the game tomorrow.
9: Oh! Love it! Oh! Wow.
10: They got a cover?
11: Whoa. Don't ask a follow-up.
9: Yeah, shut up.
8: No follow-up.
10: I didn't.
11: Nick Saban starting Let's Go Hawks chance in Iowa City. College football is the greatest.
1: All right, so the Buckeyes will have to match up against Iowa in one of the best college football venues in the country, Kinnick Stadium. Here's Buckeyes head coach Ryan Day.
13: It's a very difficult place to play. You just see, you know, teams who go in there. And like you said, first off, you got just the environment in general. It's a loud environment. So we got to be able to handle that part of it. But this is a big opportunity for our team, I think, to go onto a tough road environment against a very good team and go get a win.
1: That one kicks off at 3:30 Eastern time today. How about number 16, Mississippi State, hosting number 7, Alabama, a matchup that began back in 1896. This will be the 109th meeting all time. Host of ESPN Radio's The Golics, Mike Golic Jr., says this could be the game of the weekend.
10: Mississippi State giving up, I think, over 400 yards in each of the last two games. I do worry about that. This offense for Kalen DeBoer right now. I mean, Ryan Coleman-Williams, who had been left for dead by so many people, gets the video game cover and then largely disappears last season. It seems to be factoring back into the offense again. The line looks better. There's a lot to like about this Bama squad here. I think this is going to be a really good game. I think we're going to see well-quarterbacked moments from both, but I do think Alabama has what it takes to get it done and looks like an improved team for DeBoer.
1: ESPN college football analyst Greg McElroy on SportsCenter on what impresses him about Bama quarterback Keelon Russell.
12: Right now, Kev, it's amazing to watch him throw the ball down the field. I mean, it's the deep ball's got like a tracking device. I mean, it's on time, it's on target, it's in stride. And against South Carolina, I mean, he threw three touchdown passes that went 30-plus yards. He is in the last two games, he's 44 of 57 for 685 and seven touchdowns, and he's averaging more than 10 yards an attempt. So every time he lets it go, Alabama's moving the chains. And you look at just how he's progressing, it's really been remarkable. He looks more and more comfortable each and every week.
1: Here's more from Greg McElroy on Mississippi State quarterback Kamario Taylor.
12: He's going to make the defense wrong regardless. Very heavily predicated on the RPO. So he's reading linebackers. He's reading secondary defenders. The ball goes in the belly of the back. He's looking at the second level, and he gets the ball out really quickly. And if he guesses wrong, you still can't tackle him. That's how you have 14 touchdown passes already. He's tied for the most in the FBS. Nine of those are from 20-plus yards. That's also the most in the country. He's hitting the ball down the field in a really big way. And Alabama's own defensive coordinator said that playing him is about as good a quarterback as we've played against. And that's saying a lot considering he played against Fernando Mendoza in the Rose Bowl last year.
1: All right, that game kicks off at noon Eastern time. You can watch it on ABC. How about unranked Clemson hosting fourth-ranked Miami Hurricanes? The all-time series between the schools is deadlocked at 7-7. Here's Canes head coach Mario Cristobal.
14: They didn't get off to the start they wanted in game one, but since then I've been playing really high-level football in a lot of different ways. To give you an idea, the last three games, they are 3-0. In that 3-0 span, they've outscored their opponents and doubled the amount of opponent points in terms of what they've done offensively. They have, they're averaging almost 200 yards rushing a game, allowing only 12 points a game, and forcing five turnovers, holding opponents to a very low third down percentage conversion rate. Particularly important to mention is their second half. They do a great job adjusting. In the second half, I don't believe they have a lot of touchdown.
1: Now from Boston and Pate, here's Will Compton.
15: Here's what you got to watch for. It's how is Clemson going to defend Malachi Toney? We all know this is one of the best players in the country. And Malachi Toney, he feasts on man-to-man coverage. Clemson loves to play man-to-man coverage. They like to have a robber. They like to have a hole player, a rat player. What you want to watch for is if somebody, what we called it defensively, was double the star. So that hole player, that robber player, get an extra set of eyes on Toney. Because if they do have a good game plan defensively for Malachi Toney, I do like the pass rush of Clemson. London Barrett will help both guys that can get after the quarterback. Because I'm not fully sold on Miami's offensive line yet. They had some leakage against a couple teams, Wake Forest in particular. So I'm going to go off the bus. I don't think it's going to be a splattering. Now, don't get me wrong. Do I think Clemson's going to win this game? No. However, this is where they make it interesting. It could be a lower scoring game. That's what you want to look out for.
1: Clemson, Miami, 7:30 Eastern time. That game will kick off and you can watch it on ABC. All right, coming up next, we will dive in the divisional rounds around Major League Baseball in the playoffs. What does Aaron Boone, the manager of the Yankees, expect from Aaron Judge? You'll hear from him next. 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
24: 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It's an SEC showdown in Knoxville. Tennessee came up short against top-ranked Texas in its conference opener. Now, the Vols look to bounce back as the 3-1 Auburn Tigers come to town. Coverage begins tomorrow at 3 Eastern, with kickoff at 3:30 Eastern on ESPN Radio. 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
35: We are at a sold-out Yankee Stadium. The Yankees could close the series out, and the Red Sox are trying to extend it to a Game 3.
36: Driven deep to right field. Abreu back on the track at the wall. See ya!
37: Just continue to play our game.
36: High fly ball, right field and deep. Abreu back. He's on the track. He's at the wall. He leaps. See ya! A three-run home run for Bellinger. And the Yankees have broken it open. And that'll do it. They sweep the arch-rival Red Sox out of the playoffs.
28: We are through the wild card round and on to the divisional series. AL East foes, the New York Yankees, and now will be the Tampa Bay Rays. They will meet up for a five-game series. Will the Bronx Bombers have their biggest star? Here's Yankees skipper Aaron Boone.
38: We'll see. He'll be working out today. he hit again live yesterday at Yankee Stadium. He's doing more today, I think, over at GMS and here. So, we'll make those calls probably later tonight.
39: And Aaron, has he run the bases yet?
38: I don't know if he's run the bases. He started running.
39: You need to see him run the bases before you could consider carrying?
38: No, sometimes running the base, like, they replicate things in other ways. So, again, I'll the trainers obviously will play a big part in this. You know, as the day unfolds, we'll see where we're at and what it potentially looks like for the series.
0: So Aaron Judge, still an unknown. This we do know, who will get the ball for game one for the Yankees. Aaron Boone will give it to right-hander Gerrit Cole. Not a hard decision, says Boone.
38: Carlos was in the mix for every game in the wild card series too. So, I mean, that's just how good we feel about where Carlos is with our four guys that we're obviously going to lean on here in the postseason. So, yeah, I mean, it was a conversation, but you know, an easy one for me once Garrett didn't pitch and that wild card was lined up here. We like him here and like him obviously kicking off the series for us and excited to give him the ball. But Carlos could, you know, probably slide in one of the home games.
0: Let's hear from the game one arm. Gerrit Cole is looking forward to pitching at Tropicana.
1: It's a nice surface overall, and the game always starts on time. which, you know, having played like five doubleheaders this year, you know, you can, some years you appreciate more than others, I guess. But overall, the environment is consistent. I think any pitcher kind of enjoys playing here in that regard.
0: It's good to always start on time. As for the 98 win, Tampa Bay Rays with the league's 28th highest payroll. Here's Rays manager Kevin Cash, potentially facing the Yankees with or without Aaron Judge.
2: I look at Aaron Judge as being the best player in our sport when he's right. I mean, you got Unicorn and Shohei Ohtani. We don't see him very often. And then you got Aaron Judge. So it's different. I mean, the game planning, we haven't seen too many games with him not in it. It was a little odd going up to Yankee Stadium and not seeing him in there. But they have a very good lineup. They've been very good without him. I think it's incredibly impressive, the offensive success that they have had missing the best hitter in our sport.
0: Rays and the Yankees get going at 6:30 Eastern time. Another division round matchup falls within the same division as well, the Cleveland Guardians and the rebirth Chicago White Sox. Guardians manager Stephen Vogt on the divisional matchup.
3: I think there's familiarity there, and they have it with us, you know, and so this is three straight years where we've been fortunate to get to the postseason and found our way into playing a divisional opponent, which, you know them well, you've played them a lot. There's a little bit of a rivalry there because all 3 years it's kind of been that's who you've been racing with to get in. And so there's emotion, there's a lot of things that make this series really exciting. And but I do think there's no secrets. There's no secrets. We know them, they know us, and so it's just go out and execute. Let's see who can win three games before the other team.
0: White Sox and the Guardians in Cleveland at 1 o'clock Eastern time. You got the Dodgers matching up against the Braves. Here's Dodgers manager Dave Roberts on Facing Atlanta.
4: What makes a team like that dangerous is they've already been in the fight. They've already got their intensity up. They can manage emotions. They've come out of the series with some momentum coming out of winning a series. The advantage for us is we have an opportunity to not let their pitching staff come up for air. And how do you do that? You have to exhaust the starter tomorrow. You have to get in their pen and you have to have them deploy arms as soon as possible and get that carousel going and continue to beat starters. And then you can suffocate them. But if you sit back and let that starter go six or seven innings, that now resets pen and it changes the dynamic of a series.
0: First pitch, 4 p.m. Eastern time in Los Angeles. We'll take a look at NFL Week 4 next. 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

0: Virginia Tech misses a 36-yarder, which would have won it. And Northwestern opened up its new stadium by stomping out Penn State in a Big Ten matchup. The Wildcats hit season highs with 413 yards rushing and 506 yards offensively overall. And in the WNBA, winner take all between the Valkyries and the Wings. The winner is off to the semifinals.
1: To make it a two-possession game, she got it. Four-point lead. Dallas out of timeout. Becker's across the timeline. The heave is off. Golden State has its very first playoff series win. The Valkyries take down the Wings in dramatic fashion here at Valhalla.
0: That's what it sounded like on ESPN2. So the two-seeded Valkyries take down the seven-seed Dallas Wings. Valkyries guard Tiffany Hayes on what she saw from Gabby Williams late in that game.
2: Big shot Gabby. She's our dog. She's our leader. She the one we go to. And she showed you exactly why she is who she is. So we'll do it again and again, over and over. And we believe in her. And it's Gabby Williams. What you talking about?
0: Williams said she didn't have a great game, but had some big shots down the stretch. 19 points for her, including four boards. Here is Valkyries forward Gabby Williams on where her mindset has been through the playoffs.
3: Where has your mindset been at through these three games, whether it was the 36 against the Wings in game two or just what you were able to do tonight?
4: I love these situations. I love high-pressure situations. I think I'm best when I don't have a choice, but to be my best. So I like being put into that position.
0: Golden State will face the Las Vegas Aces in the semifinals beginning on Sunday. 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A reminder, tune in for college football action as Tennessee hosts Auburn. 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The Browns Thursday night and that victory over Aaron Rodgers and the Pittsburgh Steelers propelled the Cleveland Browns to a 3-1 start this year and some early respect by many pundits, including unsportsmanlike's Chris Canty.
5: Going into their week 11 bye week, it's not inconceivable that they're 8-2 or 7-3. It's just not. Like the toughest opponents that I would say are on that schedule are the Baltimore Ravens and the Pittsburgh Steelers in Pittsburgh. We just saw them beat the Steelers.
6: Correct.
5: Yeah, I mean, if they get that version of Deshaun Watson, what we've seen over the last 3 weeks, it's not off the board that this team goes to the playoffs. It's not.
0: Co-host Evan Cohen of Unsportsmanlike wondered aloud about the departure of one star.
7: You think Myles Garrett misses Cleveland now? Better record than the Rams. Do the Browns miss him? I ain't blaming him for retroactively what happened. What I'm saying is something's different. He's arguably, he and Joe Thomas are the best players for the Cleveland Browns since Bernie Kosar in our lifetime, right?
8: Mm-hmm.
7: Something's different. Do not take this as me blaming Miles. He's a first ballot Hall of Famer. But how can I not sit there and say something is different?
0: Now, Rich Eisen, host of the Rich Eisen Show, says the Browns are silencing some.
9: This is a surprise, as Watson played a first half reminiscent of his heydays in Houston. Andrew Berry, the general manager of this team, he has drafted some studs, all being put together by a head coach that when he was hired by the Browns, I mean everybody in Cleveland and certainly around the football world were like, why are they hiring Todd Monken? I don't think we're asking that anymore, are we?
0: Now, Thursday night also caught a number of what seemed to be some not-safe-for-work exchanges between head coach Mike McCarthy and his quarterback Aaron Rodgers. On Get Up, ESPN NFL analyst Dante Whitner says he was good with it.
10: I don't have a problem with it.
11: You don't? You okay with
10: it? Guys are trying to win a football game. This has happened too many times for Pittsburgh. And Aaron Rodgers is running out of time. He has 1 year left, and he wants to win. And you have to remember what a quarterback is dealing with. He's trying to break the huddle. He's looking at the defense. He's setting up protections.
11: He's on the road.
10: He's managing the clock. I don't have a problem with him showing that expression from the sideline for the head coach because they have to get it ready. Remember, the confusion that it's taking right now can be the difference between a completion, an incompletion, a touchdown, and a turnover.
0: ESPN Radio's Matt Jones of Matt and Myron says Aaron Rodgers is more unlikable than ever.

0: the interaction between Mike McCarthy and Aaron Rodgers, where they're both cussing at each other, some of that's just like long time people that have worked together for a long time. Aaron Rodgers, to me, is the least likable player in sports. I've said this many times, but I think he's even more, I think he's even less likable than he used to be. Every single time he makes a mistake, you can see on his face he's blaming someone else. Every time, it's either Mike McCarthy, it's the receiver. He stares down the lineman. He's looking at the offensive coordinator. It is never Aaron Rodgers' fault. He is like a six-year-old with his facial expressions when they screw up. I think as a teammate, that would be really, really hard to deal with.
1: Well, we don't have to look at Aaron Rodgers, at least on this Sunday, after losing on Thursday night. One matchup on Sunday includes former coordinators of the Detroit Lions, Bears head coach Ben Johnson versus Jets head coach Aaron Glenn. Now, we know no Caleb Williams for the Bears with that hamstring injury, and the Bears are keeping close to the vest if it will be QB2 Tyson Bagent or QB3 Case Keenum.
2: You are deciding between Bagent and Keenum. Please.
3: And then let me throw Miller Moss into the mix, too.
2: Miller Moss. Anybody else? I mean, Tim Bridgewater, you're going to call him?
3: Never know. Honestly, I feel really good about the whole room. And so I don't know that there's a bad choice or a wrong choice. So we're very, very fortunate that we've got guys that we believe in. The whole team believes. It's not just the coaching staff. The whole team believes in everybody in that room. And so, no, it's one of those things that you can't go wrong. You just want to make sure you're doing right by all the guys on the team, and you're putting yourself in the best chance to win the ball game. So I'm looking forward to seeing what it looks like on Sunday.
1: And perhaps because I'm sitting in the Chicagoland area, I think that Ben Johnson could win with Miller Moss, but I don't think we're going to get a chance to find out. Now, Jets head coach Aaron Glenn, here he is, talking to the media on not knowing who's going to be under center for the Bears.
4: There's a good amount of studying that goes in. And as much as you can try to put guys in a box, you try to. Obviously, man, with Caleb, the thing that you have to be ready for is just the off-scripted plays and things like that. But the other two quarterbacks, we see those guys able to get back, get the ball out of their hands really, really quick. We'll be prepared for all of that, and that's how this game is. You know, we don't know who's going to be the quarterback, but, you know, we got to be prepared to play football. And at the end of the day, that's what we have to do is play football.
1: Bears and the Jets kick off 1 o'clock Eastern time in Chicago.
5: Bears look like they're going to bring the blitz. Here comes the heat. They're bringing extras. The throw intercepted by
6: able to accept accountability, and it's all of us. We all got to own it, and we just got to do a better job.
1: That was a call on ESPN 1000 as the Bears taking down the Eagles. They handled them even with Case Keenum on Monday Night Football. So speaking of those Bears, they put a good beat down on the Eagles. No easy bounce back for Philadelphia hosting Sean McVay and the Rams, but no Aaron Donald for Los Angeles. Here's Sean McVay.
7: Just got some soreness there, you know, just working through it. And, you know, kind of like what I've always talked to you guys about. I think our job as coaches is put our players in positions to have successful outcomes. He's as tough as it gets, just not feeling good enough. And I think it would be irresponsible on my part, and obviously talking with Reggie to ask him. He would do it, and he could probably go be productive. But part of our job is to protect these tough dudes like him from themselves. And that's kind of what went into the decision. And, you know, you guys know him. He's working as hard as he can to get himself feeling as good as possible, and we're hopeful and optimistic that good days are ahead.
1: Coming out of retirement after a couple of years is not so easy, even when you're built like Aaron Donald, but the Rams may still have a chance to top the Eagles. In fact, I'm sure they do. Harry Douglas on Get Up says the Eagles are trending in the wrong direction.
8: They lack an identity. We don't know if they want to be a run team, pass team. They started running the football very effectively last week, and then they got entirely too cute offensively. And now if you're not going to be, are you going to be without Devontae Smith? You're already down Dallas Goedert. I don't think things are trending upwards for this Philadelphia Eagles football team. And y'all, let's be honest. They're lucky right now that they have two wins because they should have lost to the Tennessee Titans. I think things are trending downward right now for the Philadelphia Eagles.
1: Rams and the Eagles kick off at 1 o'clock Eastern time on Sunday. All right, Cowboys and the Texans in Houston Sunday. Dallas made a trade for Steelers cornerback Joey Porter Jr. Here's owner Jerry Jones on 105.3 The Fan on that move.
9: He's got some different aspects to him that are pluses as a player, as an athlete, as his skills. And so we hope that this is not only an improvement in just generally our personnel, but we hope it can really be one that he really finds his level of, if you will, abilities or level to perform on the field. I would hope we'd mirror maybe the George Pickens move that brought him in. And I know that's pretty high bar. That's pretty high expectations. But you have to have them to make a trade like this.
1: Cowboys are 1-2 to start the season. Jerry still has confidence in his staff.
9: You can 1,000% assume that the confidence is there. What is important to understand is that I knew that you were going to have mistakes, have always known you were going to have mistakes, only surpassed by maybe the ones that I made yesterday. And so that's what we do. We get in and look at those mistakes. And by the way, we get some encouragement by the ones that we didn't make or the ones somebody else made that let us look good doing what we'd planned to do.
1: Let's break it down. ESPN NFL analyst Mina Kimes on the Golics on what the difference will be in this Cowboys-Texans matchup.
10: I think it's going to depend on whether or not Dallas can find ways to buy time for Dak Prescott, and that way he can sort of access some of the explosives we've seen other offenses, Joe Burrow, Josh Allen, have success with against this Texans defense. I think if the Cowboys play more dink and dunk, that'll play into the Texans' hands. But, of course, that starts with the offensive line. And, you know, Dallas has been good despite the loss of Tyler Smith, who's their best offensive lineman. But, yeah, you know, it's going to have to take a Dak Prescott masterclass, I suppose. Because on the other side of the ball, I actually like the Texans' offense with Nico Collins returning.
1: That game is in Houston with a 1 o'clock Eastern kickoff time. All right, Buffalo Bills, they are off to a 3-0 start. That is not the case for the New England Patriots, who are 1-2. Head coach Mike Vrabel on dealing with the absence of two key defenders, cornerback Christian Gonzalez and defensive tackle Christian Barmore.
11: That's just what the situation is. I'm not sure. There's nothing we can do about it. You know, we can make sure that the guys that are playing are ready and that we continue to do the things that we know that are going to help us. But, you know, that happens every week in the National Football League. I'm looking forward to seeing the guys that are going to play in there.
1: Patriots cornerback Marcus Jones spoke to ESPN Radio's Christine Lisi.
12: He's an incredible player, first off. He can make all the plays with his legs and also his arm and everything, and then also containing him and, you know, getting pressure. Usually the first guy to get there doesn't, you know, make the tackle and everything like that, so we definitely have to slow him as a defense.
1: That one also is at 1 o'clock Eastern time. Bills hosting the Patriots. Our Bengals and the Jaguars are both off to 2-1 starts. ESPN Radio's Freddie Coleman says Trevor Lawrence has outplayed one Joe Burrow.
13: Joe Burrow, 6 touchdowns, 1 interception, completing close to 71% of his passes, 743 yards. Trevor Lawrence completing close to 67% of his passes, 616 yards, 7 touchdowns, 2 interceptions. But Trevor Lawrence has looked better with the part compared to Joe Burrow. There's been some throws that Joe Burrow has missed, or that fumble late in the game against the Pittsburgh Steelers where he did not manage the ball securely. Trevor Lawrence loves games like these. He's going to show out. He's a physical quarterback. That physicality is going to win out over Mr. Finesse when it comes to Joe Burrow.
1: That one also at 1 o'clock p.m. Eastern time kickoff. All right, in the Bay Area now, the 49ers look like they could be a problem this year. 3-0 start for the Niners facing the 2-1 Denver Broncos on Sunday. ESPN NFL analyst Dan Orlovsky says the 49ers quarterback Brock Purdy is outplaying them all.
14: Oh, he's the best quarterback in football right now. There's no one playing the position better. If you tell me Josh Allen, I'll tell you Brock Purdy. If you tell me Patrick, I'll tell you Brock Purdy. When it comes to this, we often hear the phrase neck up. There's no one playing faster from the neck up than Brock Purdy without being hurried. There's no one playing calmer from the neck down. And to do both of those at the same time makes you very rare.
1: Now let's hear from Pardon the Interruption crew on what's the most intriguing matchup for Week 4. Tony Kornheiser and Pablo Torre discuss.
15: All right, Pablo, what is the most intriguing Week 4 NFL storyline?
16: What's going on with the Eagles and how worried should Philadelphia be, Tony? There's a lot going on in Philly. Sixers, Phillies, not great over there. This defense, though, the Eagles defense, just months ago, it felt like they were great. They were a contender. We should be afraid of the Eagles because the defense is that fearsome. And I don't know why they are the opposite. It is stunning. It feels like perhaps a thing you can't quite solve. It feels like an investigation that I don't know if I can get to the bottom of, frankly.
15: So you think it's the Eagles against the Rams. And I agree that that's an important game. And I think the Rams, I've said this before, the Rams' schedule has been impossible geographically to this point. They start out in Australia. They go to sea level at Los Angeles. They go to altitude in Denver. And now they have to go across the entire country, play in Philadelphia where their body clock, it's 10 in the morning. So, you know, and everybody thought how great the Rams would be, and they may well be that great, but they haven't started out that great. But I'll disagree with you on this, and I will say the game that you got to have eyeballs on is Kansas City at Las Vegas. Because the Raiders are the most surprising team in the league. Not only are they both undefeated, because with Mahomes, you think Kansas City can be undefeated in the first three games. No, the Raiders, who were 3-14 last year, the Raiders are undefeated. They're 3-0. Can they possibly actually beat Kansas City if Mahomes is healthy? Can they cover the 4.5 points? I mean, to me, when the Raiders are good, the NFL is better. Okay, it's important. And for me, it's a throwback kind of situation where you had Hank Stram and Al Davis. I haven't felt this way about the Raiders and the Chiefs in a long time because the Raiders have been nothing. So I think it's a big deal.
16: Tony, Fernando Mendoza, the number one overall pick, has all of these endorsements and commercials. He may not see the field this season. That's how the Raiders shockingly are. And as a guy who does backup duty on a certain national program, I can relate to his frustration. But that is it. We are done.
1: How about that? 3-0 Raiders versus the 3-0 Chiefs in Las Vegas, 4:25 Eastern time on Sunday. Our top sound is next. 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
17: 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Then it's the Yankees at the Rays, and finally the Padres at the Brewers. 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
19: Overnight, becoming partly cloudy, a low 57. Later today, sunny, a high 74. Mostly cloudy on Saturday night, low 58. Mostly sunny on Sunday, a high 78. Mostly clear Sunday night, low 53. Monday, sunny, a high 73. Clear on Monday night, low 47. Sunny Tuesday, a high 73. Sunny Wednesday, high 79.
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22: 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I'm Judson Richards. 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
24: Caps coming across very quickly here. Dubois, and a shot attempt. They score! Tuck cleats off the rebound. He's got his second of the game.
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25: Trips to the right, second down and 8 here at the 38-yard line. Here's Hyman again through the right side, 30. Cuts left, 25, 20, 15, 10, 5, touchdown!
17: Number 3.
22: And in Winnipeg, the Bruins won in overtime. Here is the call of that winning goal on 98.5 The Sports Hub.
24: Dion, deflected pass. Pasternak's got it. Paterka joins him on the rush. Austin trying to float one ahead. He's got Paterka coming down the middle, and he scores! J.J. Paterka, the overtime game winner! And the Bruins take it 4-3.
17: Number 2.
22: The Valkyries advance to the semifinals of the WNBA playoffs, and Gabby Williams' two-pointer late put them up for good. ESPN2 had the call.
26: Golden State with one timeout and their reset remaining. Dallas with just their reset left. Williams springs free. Her jumper is good. Golden State back in front, 1:17 to go.
17: Number 1.
22: And finally, it came down to the wire in Blacksburg, and Pitt was the team that remained unbeaten. The call on the Pitt Panthers radio network.
27: This will be Love's 36-yard field goal attempt. Tutton holding, Epling snapping from the right hash. Good snap. The ball is down. The kick is on its way. The kick is up and good.
25: Said no go. The Panthers win. A big upset in Blacksburg.
22: Oh, what a Friday it was. That was our top sound. Let's stick with some more hockey here on SportsCenter All Night. In Dallas, Blues in control of the Stars. We go to period number 2.
24: Blues strip it loose in Broberg. Wide open net. They score! Dalibor Dvorsky. As the Blues caught Ottinger, who had fell to the ice. 2-0 St. Louis, 6:55 to play, second period.
1: That highlight heard on 101 ESPN. Blues blanked the Stars with a final of 4-0. There was only one goal scored between the Red Wings and the Rangers, and this was it.
3: Tolvanen, left wing side, finds a man, Will Cooley. Now Perreault pulls up, right wing circle, up top, Durzi, he scores! A blast from Sean Durzi, a power play goal, and the Rangers off to a torrid start, have the first six shots of the game, and get the first goal on the power play.
1: 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In Vegas, Ducks pouring it on the Golden Knights, second period.
4: Behind the net, Mendrickov. Tries the near boards. Greer put this one off his blade, and it's kept in midair play by the Golden Knights. And finally, the Ducks can get it off the bench boards. Picked up in flight, though. Right side cutter. Gauthier should save. Rebound. Greer holds it on. It's still loose. Carlson on the follow-up. Makes it 4-0.
1: The call on Ducks stream. 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
41: Williams springs free. Her jumper is good.
0: 2-1. Beaten teams go at it in Blacksburg.
2: And the gift is off the left side and loose. Getting to the 10, down to the 5. Nice into the end zone for the touchdown.
0: We have an important game in the Big Ten between Penn State and Northwestern.
2: Aiden Childs sneaking for it off the left side. Into the end zone. Touchdown.
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1: 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Week 4 of the NFL season is bubbling to the surface. We'll preview a number of matchups there. We've got Friday Night Lights, the college football edition to get to, but we will begin in the playoffs of the WNBA. Now, already in the first round, the one seed went down as the Lynx were swept by the eight-seeded Liberty. Now, the two-seed Golden State Valkyries playing a winner-take-all game 3 at home against the seven-seed Dallas Wings. Winner advances to the semifinals. We go to the fourth quarter. This Dallas Wing was flying high on her way to 30.
11: Agumawale off one leg, able to knock it in again. Agumawale with a 30-burger in game 3. Timeout, Golden State.
1: Call on ESPN2. The back-and-forth game continues. Valkyries down a point in the final minutes.
11: Golden State with one timeout and their reset remaining. Dallas with just their reset left. Williams springs free. Her jumper is good. Golden State back in front. 1:17 to go.
1: The shot is good there. Could the Valkyries close it out and advance? The call on ESPN2.
11: To make it a two-possession game, she got it. 4-point lead. Dallas out of timeout. Becker's across the timeline. The heave is off. Golden State has its very first playoff series win. The Valkyries take down the Wings in dramatic fashion here at Valhalla.
1: Survive in advance. That's what the Valkyries did to beat the Dallas Wings. 19 points, 4 boards for Williams. She joined Angel Gray after the win.
12: Gabby, with George Lucas in the building, of course, the Force had to be with Valhalla tonight. Down 16 points. What exactly was going through your mind, through this team's mind, in order to have this comeback win?
13: We just... What up, George Lucas? That's pretty cool. We just try to keep our composure. We just kept talking to each other, stay together. I was not good tonight, but my teammates just kept telling me to keep my head up, and that allowed me to get going in the fourth.
12: We heard many conversations with you and Coach as well. You only had 2 points in the first half, 17, 19 actually, to finish this ball game, 17 in the second half. What was going through your mind and about how you got into your flow state?
13: My teammates, they just opened up everything for me, obviously. Y'all love to do it. Y'all, a good thing I got a good skincare routine. Obviously, Dallas adjusted really well. Alicia Clark is one of the best defenders in this league. But my teammates got going, and that opened things up for me in the second half.
12: You mentioned your teammates, the chemistry for this team. Everyone talks about amongst this league. Veronica Burton and Tiffany Hayes, the impact that they were able to make. Can you speak to it?
13: It was, yeah. I mean, they just set the tempo. They set the tone. Kia Stokes and Kyla Charles made game-winning plays tonight. Absolutely game-winning. That's why Kia's a three-time WNBA champion. And Kai, man, she just makes things that just let us breathe, I guess. I don't know how to say it, but I just feel good when Kai's on the floor.
12: You talked about you having fun, the joy that you've been able to play with this year, and Natalie Nicasse breathing so much of that life into you. Can you talk to that relationship and what it's like to get the franchise's first series win?
13: I was telling Rebecca and Ryan before the game that Valhalla has been my safe place. And that's what gives me confidence. It gives us all confidence because we get to be our authentic selves here. And it's honestly like, there's some magic in this building. I swear there is.
12: When the clock hit zeros, you were visibly emotional. What was running through your mind?
13: Man, I'm happy. I don't care. I'm happy. I'm late right now.
12: Congrats, and we'll see you in the semis.
13: Yeah.
1: That was Gabby Williams with Angel Gray. On the losing side, here's Wings head coach Jose Fernandez.
4: You know, very grateful for the staff that we put together and the team that I coached all year long. You know, coming into a franchise that won 10 games last year and winning 27, putting yourself in a position where you're probably 15 minutes away to go to the semis. With a roster that a little depleted from injuries. First round pick, also our best perimeter defender. Shooter. And Lon Smith, our best interior defender. For this group to come in here and do what they did and still continue to fight and prepare and believe in and play for one another, I was truly proud of that.
1: That was Dallas Wings head coach Jose Fernandez. Golden State will face the Las Vegas Aces in the second round beginning on Sunday. You're listening to Sports Center all night on ESPN Radio. To college football we go now. Two undefeateds in the ACC showdown on Friday night. Lane Stadium in Blacksburg, Virginia. 4-0 Virginia Tech hosting 4-0 Pitt Panthers. What a game this was. Third quarter now. Pitt with the ball trailing, but not for long.
2: And the give is off the left side and loose, getting to the 10, down to the 5. Knifes into the end zone for the touchdown. Damon Ferguson, showing great patience, went out to his left and then cut it back. And he did a little zig and a zag. And the freshman from Gwin Oak, Maryland, scores.
1: The call on Pitt Panthers Radio Network, and the Panthers continued it in the fourth.
2: Panthers needed 5. Lee picks up 6 and a first down at the 29. Now they throw the pass down the field. Touchdown for the Panthers on the right pylon, pulling it in and backing it up and going in the end zone is Blue Hicks. Blue Hicks gives the Panthers additional lead.
1: That score would make it 34-24, but Virginia Tech would add a touchdown and a safety late to pull within 2. That would set up a 36-yard field goal to win it with the clock set to expire.
2: This will be Love's 36-yard field goal attempt. Tutton holding, Epling snapping from the right hash. Good snap. The ball is down. The kick is on its way. The kick is up and good.
6: No he good. Missed it. No he good. Missed it.
2: He missed it. Said no go. The Panthers win. A big upset in Blacksburg.
1: Pitt Panthers improved to 5-0 on the season with that. Pittsburgh trailed 14-0, but scored 21 unanswered points to come from behind despite losing starting quarterback Mason Heinchel to an injury on the fourth play of the second half. Here's Pitt head coach Pat Narduzzi on ESPN.
7: Coach Narduzzi, what are your emotions right now?
8: Wow. We got a hell of a football team. Now, any of those voters out there, if they wake their ass up, okay, they might figure that out, okay? And I'll tell you what, we beat a damn good football team in Virginia Tech, but I can't say enough. We got 4 turnovers defensively. Offense made plays when they needed to, and we got that dub.
7: Well said. An unfortunate storyline is your starting quarterback, Mason Heinchel, goes down. Insert into the chat, Holden Garner. What did you see from him tonight?
8: You know, he did some nice things. I mean, he hadn't played a whole lot of football, but did he throw any interceptions? No. He made plays, and he made enough plays to get a W.
7: Is it safe to say Enter Sandman will no longer be on the playlist at practice?
8: It won't be. It might be in that locker room. I guarantee you that.
1: The Pitt Panthers 5-0 for the second time in 3 years. All right, a Big Ten battle in Evanston at newly built Ryan Field, home of the 2-1 Northwestern Wildcats, hosting a 3-1 Penn State team. First quarter, Northwestern. Establish the ground game.
2: Childs under center on second and goal. Aiden Childs sneaking for it off the left side into the end zone. Touchdown! Aiden Childs with the first touchdown in the new Ryan Field. And the Wildcats, with some history, extend the lead here in the first quarter.
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9: at the 38-yard line. Here's Hyman again through the right side. 30. Cuts left. 25. 20. 15. 10. 5. Touchdown.
1: And if you thought to yourself, well, Penn State is going to stop the run at some point. No, no, no. It didn't stop there either.
9: And Childs will give it off. Kamalafe powers his way into the end zone. Touchdown. So Caleb gets the touchdown anyway. And now the Wildcats have put up 30 points. And they extend the lead here with a minute 13 to go in the third quarter. It's 30-7.
1: Northwestern set season highs with 413 yards rushing and 506 yards overall. Wildcats pound Penn State 34-13 in the first ever game at the new Ryan Field. All right, let's preview some of the big time matchups later on today. How about number 14, Iowa, hosting fifth ranked Ohio State? ESPN college football analyst Nick Saban, also a pretty good ball coach in his heyday on the Pat McAfee Show, says Iowa is his super dog matchup.
10: I'm going to tell these folks right here, this is an announcement that I should not make. I picked Iowa as my super dog for the game tomorrow.
14: Oh! Oh! Love it!
15: Oh! Wow.
16: They got a cover?
17: Whoa. Don't ask a follow-up.
15: Yeah, shut up.
16: No follow-up.
15: I didn't know.
17: Nick Saban starting Let's Go Hawks chants in Genius. Iowa City. College football is the greatest.
1: All right, so the Buckeyes will have to match up against Iowa in one of the best college football venues in the country, Kinnick Stadium. Here's Buckeyes head coach Ryan Day.
18: It's a very difficult place to play. You just see teams who go in there. And like you said, first off, you got just the environment in general. It's a loud environment, so we got to be able to handle that part of it. But this is a big opportunity for our team, I think, to go onto a tough road environment against a very good team and go get a win.
1: That one kicks off at 3:30 Eastern time today. How about number 16, Mississippi State, hosting number 7, Alabama, a matchup that began back in 1896. This will be the 109th meeting all time. Host of ESPN Radio's The Golics, Mike Golic Jr., says this could be the game of the weekend.
19: Mississippi State giving up, I think, over 400 yards in each of the last two games. I do worry about that. This offense for Kalen DeBoer right now. I mean, Ryan Coleman-Williams, who had been left for dead by so many people, gets the video game cover and then largely disappears last season. It seems to be factoring back into the offense again. The line looks better. There's a lot to like about this Bama squad here. I think this is going to be a really good game. I think we're going to see well quarterbacked moments from both, but I do think Alabama has what it takes to get it done and looks like an improved team for DeBoer.
1: ESPN college football analyst Greg McElroy on SportsCenter on what impresses him about Bama quarterback Keelon Russell.
20: Right now, Kev, it's amazing to watch him throw the ball down the field. I mean, it's the deep ball's got like a tracking device. I mean, it's on time, it's on target, it's in stride. And against South Carolina, I mean, he threw three touchdown passes that went 30-plus yards. He is in the last two games, he's 44 of 57 for 685 and 7 touchdowns, and he's averaging more than 10 yards an attempt. So every time he lets it go, Alabama's moving the chains. And you look at just how he's progressing, it's really been remarkable. He looks more and more comfortable each and every week.
1: Here's more from Greg McElroy on Mississippi State quarterback Kamario Taylor.
20: He's going to make the defense wrong regardless. Very heavily predicated on the RPO. So he's reading linebackers. He's reading secondary defenders. The ball goes in the belly of the back. He's looking at the second level and he gets the ball out really quickly. And if he guesses wrong, you still can't tackle him. That's how you have 14 touchdown passes already. He's tied for the most in the FBS. 9 of those are from 20 plus yards. That's also the most in the country. He's hitting the ball down the field in a really big way. And Alabama's own defensive coordinator said that playing him is about as good a quarterback as we've played against. And that's saying a lot considering he played against Fernando Mendoza in the Rose Bowl last year.
1: All right, that game kicks off at noon Eastern time. You can watch it on ABC. How about unranked Clemson hosting fourth-ranked Miami Hurricanes? The all-time series between the schools is deadlocked at 7-7. Here's Canes head coach Mario Cristobal.
5: They didn't get off to the start they wanted in game one, but since then I've been playing really high-level football in a lot of different ways. To give you an idea, the last three games, they are 3-0. In that 3-0 span, they've outscored their opponents on double the amount of opponent points in terms of what they've done offensively. They have, they're averaging almost 200 yards rushing a game, allowing only 12 points a game, and forcing five turnovers, holding opponents to a very low third down percentage conversion rate. Particularly important to mention is their second half. They do a great job adjusting. In the second half, I don't believe they've allowed a touchdown.
1: Now from Boston and Pate, here's Will Compton.
16: Here's what you got to watch for. It's how is Clemson going to defend Malachi Toney? We all know this is one of the best players in the country. And Malachi Toney, he feasts on man-to-man coverage. Clemson loves to play man-to-man coverage. They like to have a robber. They like to have a hole player, a rat player. What you want to watch for is if somebody, what we called it defensively, was double the star. So that hole player, that robber player, getting an extra set of eyes on Toney. Because if they do have a good game plan defensively for Malachi Toney, I do like the pass rush of Clemson. London Barrett will help both guys that can get after the quarterback. Because I'm not fully sold on Miami's offensive line yet. They had some leakage against a couple teams, Wake Forest in particular. So I'm going to go off the bus. I don't think it's going to be a splattering. Now, don't get me wrong. Do I think Clemson's going to win this game? No. However, this is where they make it interesting. It could be a lower scoring game. That's what you want to look out for.
1: Clemson, Miami, 7:30 Eastern time. That game will kick off and you can watch it on ABC. All right, coming up next, we will dive in the divisional rounds around Major League Baseball in the playoffs. What does Aaron Boone, the manager of the Yankees, expect from Aaron Judge? You'll hear from him next. 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
0: Josh McDaniels, I would say, has five or so calls a game that to me are the, well, this worked for Tom calls. 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All right? 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
1: 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To the ice we go shortly, but first,
2: we are at a sold-out Yankee Stadium. The Yankees could close the series out. The Red Sox are trying to extend it to a Game 3. Driven deep to right field. Abreu back on the track at the wall. See ya! A home run for Garcia.
3: We just continue to play our game.
2: High fly ball, right field and deep. Abreu back. He's on the track. He's at the wall. He leaps. See ya! A three-run home run for Bellinger. And the Yankees have broken it open. And that'll do it. They sweep the arch-rival Red Sox out of the playoffs.
1: We are through the wild card round and on to the divisional series. AL East foes, the New York Yankees, and now will be the Tampa Bay Rays. They will meet up for a five-game series. Will the Bronx Bombers have their biggest star? Here's Yankees skipper Aaron Boone.
4: We'll see. He'll be working out today. He hit again live yesterday at Yankee Stadium. He's doing more today, I think, over GMS and here. So, we'll make those calls probably later tonight.
5: And Aaron, has he run the bases yet?
4: I don't know if he's run the bases. He started running.
5: Do you need to see him run the bases before you could consider carrying?
4: No, sometimes running the base, like, they replicate things in other ways. So, the trainers obviously will play a big part in this. As the day unfolds, we'll see where we're at and what it potentially looks like for the series.
1: So Aaron Judge, still an unknown. This we do know, who will get the ball for Game 1 for the Yankees. Aaron Boone will give it to right-hander Gerrit Cole. Not a hard decision, says Boone.
4: Carlos was in the mix for every game in the wild card series too. So, I mean, that's just how good we feel about where Carlos is with our four guys that we're obviously going to lean on here in the postseason. So, yeah, I mean, it was a conversation, but you know, an easy one for me once Garrett didn't pitch and that wild card was lined up here. We like him here and like him obviously kicking off the series for us and excited to give him the ball. But Carlos could, you know, probably slide in one of the home games.
1: Let's hear from the Game 1 arm. Gerrit Cole is looking forward to pitching at Tropicana.
6: It's a nice surface overall, and the game always starts on time, which, you know, having played like five doubleheaders this year, you know, some years you appreciate more than others, I guess. But overall, the environment is consistent. I think any pitcher kind of enjoys playing here in that regard.
1: It's good to always start on time. As for the 98 win, Tampa Bay Rays with the league's 28th highest payroll. Here's Rays manager Kevin Cash, potentially facing the Yankees with or without Aaron Judge.
7: I look at Aaron Judge as being the best player in our sport when he's right. I mean, you got Unicorn and Shohei Ohtani. We don't see him very often. And then you got Aaron Judge. So it's different. I mean, the game planning, we haven't seen too many games with him not in it. It was a little odd going up to Yankee Stadium and not seeing him in there. But they have a very good lineup. They've been very good without him. I think it's incredibly impressive, the offensive success that they have had missing the best hitter in our sport.
1: Rays and the Yankees get going at 6:30 Eastern time. Another division round matchup falls within the same division as well. The Cleveland Guardians and the rebirth Chicago White Sox. Guardians manager Stephen Vogt on the divisional matchup.
8: I think there's familiarity there, and they have it with us, you know, and so this is three straight years where we've been fortunate to get to the postseason and found our way into playing a divisional opponent, which, you know them well. You've played them a lot. There's a little bit of a rivalry there because all 3 years it's kind of been that's who you've been racing with to get in. And so there's emotion. There's a lot of things that make this series really exciting. But I do think there's no secrets. There's no secrets. We know them. They know us. And so it's just go out and execute. Let's see who can win three games before the other team.
1: White Sox and the Guardians in Cleveland at 1 o'clock Eastern time. You got the Dodgers matching up against the Braves. Here's Dodgers manager Dave Roberts on Facing Atlanta.
9: What makes a team like that dangerous is they've already been in the fight. they've already got their intensity up. They can manage emotions. They've come out of the series with some momentum coming out of winning a series. The advantage for us is we have an opportunity to not let their pitching staff come up for air. And how do you do that? You have to exhaust the starter tomorrow. You have to get in their pen, and you have to have them deploy arms as soon as possible and get that carousel going and continue to beat starters, and then you can suffocate them. But if you sit back and let that starter go six or seven innings, that now resets pen, and it changes the dynamic of a series.
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1: In college football, Pitt improves to 5-0 after Virginia.

0: playoff series win. The Valkyries take down the Wings in dramatic fashion here at Valhalla.
1: That's what it sounded like on ESPN2. So the two-seeded Valkyries take down the seven-seed Dallas Wings. Valkyries guard Tiffany Hayes on what she saw from Gabby Williams late in that game.
2: Big shot Gabby. She's our dog. She's our leader. She the one we go to. And she showed you exactly why she is who she is. So we'll do it again and again, over and over. And we believe in her. And it's Gabby Williams. What you talking about?
1: Williams said she didn't have a great game, but had some big shots down the stretch. 19 points for her, including four boards. Here is Valkyries forward Gabby Williams on where her mindset has been through the playoffs.
3: Where has your mindset been at through these three games, whether it was the 36 against the Wings in game two, or just what you were able to do tonight?
4: I love these situations. I love high-pressure situations. I think I'm best when I don't have a choice, but to be my best. So I like being put into that position.
1: Golden State will face the Las Vegas Aces in the semifinals beginning on Sunday. 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A reminder, tune in for college football action as Tennessee hosts Auburn. 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The Browns Thursday night and that victory over Aaron Rodgers and the Pittsburgh Steelers propelled the Cleveland Browns to a 3-1 start this year and some early respect by many pundits, including Unsportsmanlike's Chris Canty.
5: Going into their week 11 bye week, it's not inconceivable that they're 8-2 or 7-3. It's just not. Like the toughest opponents that I would say are on that schedule are the Baltimore Ravens and the Pittsburgh Steelers in Pittsburgh. We just saw them beat the Steelers.
6: Correct.
5: Yeah, I mean, if they get that version of Deshaun Watson, what we've seen over the last 3 weeks, it's not off the board that this team goes to the playoffs. It's not.
1: Co-host Evan Cohen of Unsportsmanlike wondered aloud about the departure of one star.
7: You think Myles Garrett misses Cleveland now? Better record than the Rams. Do the Browns miss him? I ain't blaming him for retroactively what happened. What I'm saying is something's different. He and Joe Thomas are the best players for the Cleveland Browns since Bernie Kosar in our lifetime, right? Mm-hmm. Something's different. Do not take this as me blaming Miles. He's a first ballot Hall of Famer. But how can I not sit there and say something is different?
1: Now, Rich Eisen, host of the Rich Eisen Show, says the Browns are silencing some.
8: This is a surprise, as Watson played a first half reminiscent of his heydays in Houston. Andrew Berry, the general manager of this team, he has drafted some studs, all being put together by a head coach that when he was hired by the Browns, I mean everybody in Cleveland and certainly around the football world were like, why are they hiring Todd Monken? I don't think we're asking that anymore, are we?
1: Now, Thursday night also caught a number of what seemed to be some not safe for work exchanges between head coach Mike McCarthy and his quarterback Aaron Rodgers. On Get Up, ESPN NFL analyst Dante Whitner says he was good with it.
9: I don't have a problem with it.
10: You know, you okay?
9: Guys are trying to win a football game. This has happened too many times for Pittsburgh. And Aaron Rodgers is running out of time. He has 1 year left, and he wants to win. And you have to remember what a quarterback is dealing with. He's trying to break the huddle. He's looking at the defense. He's setting up protection.
10: He's on the road.
9: He's managing the clock. I don't have a problem with him showing that expression from the sideline for the head coach because they have to get it ready. Remember, the confusion that is taking right now can be the difference between a completion, an incompletion, a touchdown, and a turnover.
1: ESPN Radio's Matt Jones of Matt and Myron says Aaron Rodgers is more unlikable than ever.
11: You had the interaction between Mike McCarthy and Aaron Rodgers where they're both cussing at each other. Some of that's just like long time people that have worked together for a long time. Aaron Rodgers to me is the least likable player in sports. I've said this many times, but I think he's even less likable than he used to be. Every single time he makes a mistake, you can see on his face he's blaming someone else. Every time it's either Mike McCarthy, it's the receiver. He stares down the lineman. He's looking at the offensive coordinator. It is never Aaron Rodgers' fault. He is like a six-year-old with his facial expressions when they screw up. I think as a teammate, that would be really, really hard.

0: hard to deal with.
1: Well, we don't have to look at Aaron Rodgers, at least on this Sunday, after losing on Thursday night. One matchup on Sunday includes former coordinators of the Detroit Lions, Bears head coach Ben Johnson versus Jets head coach Aaron Glenn. Now, we know no Caleb Williams for the Bears with that hamstring injury, and the Bears are keeping close to the vest if it will be QB2 Tyson Bagent or QB3 Case Keenum.
2: You are deciding between Bagent and Keenum.
3: And then let me throw Miller Moss into the mix, too.
2: Miller Moss. Anybody else? I mean, Tim Bridgewater, you're going to call him?
3: Never know. Honestly, I feel really good about the whole room. And so I don't know that there's a bad choice or a wrong choice. So we're very, very fortunate that we've got guys that we believe in. The whole team believes. It's not just the coaching staff. The whole team believes in everybody in that room. And so, no, it's one of those things that you can't go wrong. You just want to make sure you're doing right by all the guys on the team, and you're putting yourself in the best chance to win the ball game. So I'm looking forward to seeing what it looks like on Sunday.
1: And perhaps because I'm sitting in the Chicagoland area, I think that Ben Johnson could win with Miller Moss, but I don't think we're going to get a chance to find out. Now, Jets head coach Aaron Glenn, here he is, talking to the media on not knowing who's going to be under center for the Bears.
4: There's a good amount of studying that goes in. And as much as you can try to put guys in a box, you try to. Obviously, man, with Caleb, the thing that you have to be ready for is just the off-scripted plays and things like that. But the other two quarterbacks, we see those guys able to get back, get the ball out of their hands really, really quick. We'll be prepared for all that, and that's how this game is. You know, we don't know who's going to be the quarterback, but, you know, we got to be prepared to play football. And at the end of the day, that's what we have to do is play football.
1: Bears and the Jets kick off 1 o'clock Eastern time in Chicago.
5: Bears look like they're going to bring the blitz. Here comes the heat. They're bringing extras. The throw intercepted by
6: able to accept accountability, and it's all of us. We all got to own it, and we just got to do a better job.
1: That was a call on ESPN 1000 as the Bears taking down the Eagles. They handled them even with Case Keenum on Monday Night Football. So speaking of those Bears, they put a good beat down on the Eagles. No easy bounce back for Philadelphia hosting Sean McVay and the Rams, but no Aaron Donald for Los Angeles. Here's Sean McVay.
7: Just got some soreness there, you know, just working through it. And, you know, kind of like what I've always talked to you guys about. I think our job as coaches is put our players in positions that have successful outcomes. He's as tough as it gets, just not feeling good enough. And I think it would be irresponsible on my part. And obviously talking with Reggie to ask him, he would do it and he could probably go be productive. But part of our job is to protect these tough dudes like him from themselves. And that's kind of what went into the decision. And, you know, you guys know him. He's working as hard as he can to get himself feeling as good as possible, and we're hopeful and optimistic that good days are ahead.
1: Coming out of retirement after a couple of years is not so easy, even when you're built like Aaron Donald, but the Rams may still have a chance to top the Eagles. In fact, I'm sure they do. Harry Douglas on Get Up says the Eagles are trending in the wrong direction.
8: They lack an identity. We don't know if they want to be a run team, pass team. They started running the football very effectively last week, and then they got entirely too cute offensively. And now if you're not going to be, are you going to be without Devontae Smith? You're already down Dallas Goedert. I don't think things are trending upwards for this Philadelphia Eagles football team. And y'all, be honest. They're lucky right now that they have two wins because they should have lost to the Tennessee Titans. I think things are trending downward right now for the Philadelphia Eagles.
1: Rams and the Eagles kick off at 1 o'clock Eastern time on Sunday. All right, Cowboys and the Texans in Houston Sunday. Dallas made a trade for Steelers cornerback Joey Porter Jr. Here's owner Jerry Jones on 105.3 The Fan on that move.
9: He's got some different aspects to him that are pluses as a player, as an athlete, as a, his skills. And so we hope that this is not only an improvement in our just generally our personnel, but we hope it can really be one that he really finds his level of, if you will, abilities or level to perform on the field. I would hope we'd mirror maybe the George Pickens move that brought him in. And I know that's pretty high bar. That's pretty high expectations. But you have to have them to make a trade like this.
1: Cowboys are 1-2 to start the season. Jerry still has confidence in his staff.
9: you can 1,000% assume that the confidence is there. What is important to understand is that I knew that you were going to have mistakes, have always known you were going to have mistakes, only surpassed by maybe the ones that I made yesterday. And so that's what we do. We get in and look at those mistakes. And by the way, we get some encouragement by the ones that we didn't make or the ones somebody else made that let us look good doing what we'd planned to do.
1: Let's break it down. ESPN NFL analyst Mina Kimes on the Golics on what the difference will be in this Cowboys-Texans matchup.
0: I think it's going to depend on whether or not Dallas can find ways to buy time for Dak Prescott, and that way he can sort of access some of the explosives we've seen other offenses, Joe Burrow, Josh Allen, have success with against this Texans defense. I think if the Cowboys play more dink and dunk, that'll play into the Texans' hands. But, of course, that starts with the offensive line. And, you know, Dallas has been good despite the loss of Tyler Smith, who's their best offensive lineman. It's going to have to take a Dak Prescott masterclass, I suppose. Because on the other side of the ball, I actually like the Texans' offense with Nico Collins returning.
1: That game is in Houston with a 1 o'clock Eastern kickoff time. All right, Buffalo Bills, they are off to a 3-0 start. That is not the case for the New England Patriots, who are 1-2. Head coach Mike Vrabel on dealing with the absence of two key defenders, cornerback Christian Gonzalez and defensive tackle Christian Barmore.
10: That's just what the situation is. I'm not sure. There's nothing we can do about it. You know, we can make sure that the guys that are playing are ready, and that we continue to do the things that we know that are going to help us. But, you know, that happens every week in the National Football League. I'm looking forward to seeing the guys that are going to play in there.
1: Patriots cornerback Marcus Jones spoke to ESPN Radio's Christine Lisi.
11: He's an incredible player, first off. He can make all the plays with his legs and also his arm and everything, and then also containing him and, you know, getting pressure. Usually the first guy to get there doesn't, you know, make the tackle and everything like that, so we definitely have to form as a defense.
1: That one also is at 1 o'clock Eastern time. Bills hosting the Patriots. Our Bengals and the Jaguars are both off to 2-1 starts. ESPN Radio's Freddie Coleman says Trevor Lawrence has outplayed one Joe Burrow.
12: Joe Burrow, 6 touchdowns, 1 interception, completing close to 71% of his passes, 743 yards. Trevor Lawrence completing close to 67% of his passes, 616 yards, 7 touchdowns, 2 interceptions. But Trevor Lawrence has looked better with the part compared to Joe Burrow. There's been some throws that Joe Burrow has missed, or that fumble late in the game against the Pittsburgh Steelers. He did not manage the ball securely. Trevor Lawrence loves games like these. He's going to show out. He's a physical quarterback. That physicality is going to win out over Mr. Finesse when it comes to Joe Burrow.
1: That one also at 1 o'clock p.m. Eastern time kickoff. All right, in the Bay Area now, the 49ers look like they could be a problem this year. 3-0 start for the Niners facing the 2-1 Denver Broncos on Sunday. ESPN NFL analyst Dan Orlovsky says the 49ers quarterback Brock Purdy is outplaying them all.
13: Oh, he's the best quarterback in football right now. There's no one playing the position better. If you tell me Josh Allen, I'll tell you Brock Purdy. If you tell me Patrick, I'll tell you Brock Purdy. When it comes to this, we often hear the phrase neck up. There's no one playing faster from the neck up than Brock Purdy without being hurried. There's no one playing calmer from the neck down. And to do both of those at the same time makes you very rare.
1: Now let's hear from, pardon the interruption, crew, on what's the most intriguing matchup for Week 4. Tony Kornheiser and Pablo Torre discuss.
14: All right, Pablo, what is the most intriguing Week 4 NFL storyline?
15: What's going on with the Eagles and how worried should Philadelphia be? Tony, there's a lot going on in Philly. Sixers, Phillies, not great over there. This defense, though, the Eagles defense, just months ago, it felt like they were great. They were a contender. We should be afraid of the Eagles because the defense is that fearsome. And I don't know why they are the opposite. It is stunning. It feels like perhaps a thing you can't quite solve. It feels like an investigation that I don't know if I can get to the bottom of, frankly.
14: So you think it's the Eagles against the Rams. And I agree that that's an important game. And I think the Rams, I've said this before, the Rams' schedule has been impossible geographically to this point. They start out in Australia, They go to sea level in Los Angeles. They go to altitude in Denver. And now they have to go across the entire country, play in Philadelphia where their body clock, it's 10 in the morning. So, you know, and everybody thought how great the Rams would be, and they may well be that great, but they haven't started out that great. But I'll disagree with you on this, and I will say the game that you got to have eyeballs on is Kansas City at Las Vegas. Because the Raiders are the most surprising team in the league. Not only they're both undefeated, because with Mahomes, you think Kansas City can be undefeated in the first three games. No, no, no. The Raiders, who were 3-14 last year, the Raiders are undefeated. They're 3-0. Can they possibly actually beat Kansas City if Mahomes is healthy? Can they cover the 4.5 points? I mean, to me, when the Raiders are good, the NFL is better. Okay, it's important. And for me, it's a throwback kind of situation where you had Hank Stram and Al Davis. I haven't felt this way about the Raiders and the Chiefs in a long time because the Raiders have been nothing. So I think it's a big deal.
15: Tony, Fernando Mendoza, the number one overall pick, has all of these endorsements and commercials. He may not see the field this season. That's how that's good right. The Raiders that's shockingly right. are. And as a guy who does backup duty on a certain national program, I can relate to his frustration. But that is it. We are done.
1: How about that? 3-0 Raiders versus the 3-0 Chiefs in Las Vegas, 4:25 Eastern time on Sunday. Our top sound is next. This is SportsCenter All Night on ESPN Radio.
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20: Overnight, becoming partly cloudy, a low 57. Later today, sunny, a high 74. Mostly cloudy on Saturday night, low 58. Mostly sunny on Sunday, a high 78. Mostly clear Sunday night, low 53. Monday, sunny, a high 73. Clear on Monday night, low 47. Sunny Tuesday, a high 73. Sunny Wednesday, high 79.
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3: 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I'm Judson Richards. 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
4: Caps coming across very quickly here. Dubois, and a shot attempt, they score! Tuck cleans up the rebound! He's got his second of the game! Oh, baby! 5:37 to go! Here in the first period, it's 3-0 Washington!
16: Number 4.
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4: Trips to the right, second down and 8 here at the 38-yard line. Here's Hyman again through the right side, 30. Cuts left, 25, 20, 15, 10, 5, touchdown!
16: Number 3.
3: And in Winnipeg, the Bruins won in overtime. Here is the call of that winning goal on 98.5 The Sports Hub.
4: Dion, deflected pass. Pasternak's got it. Paterka joins him on the rush. Pasternak trying to flip one ahead. He's got Paterka coming down the middle, and he scores! J.J. Paterka, the overtime game winner! And the Bruins take it 4-3.
16: Number 2.
3: The Valkyries advance to the semifinals of the WNBA playoffs, and Gabby Williams' two-pointer late put them up for good. ESPN2 had the call.
5: Golden State with one timeout and their reset remaining. Dallas with just their reset left. Williams springs free. Her jumper is good. Golden State back in front. 1:17 to go.
16: Number 1.
3: And finally came down to the wire in Blacksburg, and Pitt was the team that remained unbeaten. The call on the Pitt Panthers Radio Network.
6: This will be Love's 36-yard field goal attempt. Tutton holding, Epling snapping from the right hash. Good snap. The ball is down. The kick is on its way. The kick is up and good.
4: Said no go. The Panthers win. A big upset in Blacksburg.
1: Oh, what a Friday it was. That was our top sound. Let's stick with some more hockey here on SportsCenter All Night. In Dallas, Blues in control of the Stars. We go to period number 2.
4: Blues strip it loose in Broberg. Wide open net. They score! As the Blues caught Ottinger, who had fell to the ice. 2-0 St. Louis, 6:55 to play, second period.
1: That highlight heard on 101 ESPN. Blues blanked the Stars with a final of 4-0. There was only one goal scored between the Red Wings and the Rangers, and this was it.
4: Tolvanen, left wing side, finds a man, Will Cooley. Now Perreault pulls up, right wing circle, up top, Durzi, he scores! A blast from Sean Durzi, a power play goal, and the Rangers off to a torrid start, have the first 6 shots of the game, and get the first goal on the power play.
1: That was the call on 880 ESPN New York. Rangers hang on to win it with a final of 1-0. In Las Vegas, Golden Knights hosting the Anaheim Ducks for the Ducks' first game of the year. Anaheim's Leo Carlson had a goal and an assist, and the Ducks opened the season by holding off the Vegas Golden Knights 4-3. That will do it for us here at SportsCenter All Night. For our producer, Stephen Risser, our technical director is Michael Williams and Carmen Kahlo. I'm Judson Richards. Don't go anywhere. 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
9: Shadarian Price for the Seahawks, who has now fumbled in 2 of 3 games, has been a non-factor in 2 of 3 games. 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
1: He has been the commissioner since 1993.
2: Yikes.
1: Gary Bettman. Why yikes? That's a better part of 33 years. Why yikes?
2: It's hard to believe how quickly it goes, like the blink of an eye. And it's been great, and it still is great, which is why I keep doing it.
1: Well, the backstory is interesting, because you were at the NBA.
2: Yep.
1: They have an opening. They call over to the NBA. You're right there with David Stern at the time. You probably weren't thinking about it. And now we're sitting here 33 years later, right?
2: Well, it was a little more complicated than that. But at the end of the day, I had been at the NBA for a dozen years. And the NHL conducted a search because they John Ziegler was no longer the president, and they had an interim president, and they were looking for somebody to modernize and grow the game of hockey at. I'd always been a hockey fan. You know, growing up in New York, you had all the majors. I went to Cornell, where hockey was the sport, and I loved the game, and this was a great opportunity. You know, I could have stayed at the NBA and with David forever, but I decided, having this opportunity to sort of do my own thing on a sport that I knew I loved, was a great opportunity.
3: Commissioner, we've seen an explosion of growth with the prosperity of the sport. We're seeing contracts continue to go up. We saw a record-setting deal by Cale Makar with the Avs. I'm curious to know, did you envision this type of growth, and where do you see the next evolution for the game?
2: That's a great question, and there are really two ways to focus on it. One, the nature of our system, the three-level cap, not a penny more or less than 50% to the players as a whole, the hard team cap, and the only exception under certain circumstances is injury, and then there's a player cap. No player can sign a contract for more than 20% in any given year of what the cap is when the contract's signed. And so players getting money that fits within that system is great. And it's why our competitive balance is as extraordinary as it is. We had a record number of come-from-behind games. We had a record number of close games. You look at our regular season, it goes down to the wire. And then anything happens in the playoffs, you couple the cap with revenue sharing and everybody can compete. You put that all together, that's why the game is as good as it is, emphasizing speed and skill, and the young players have never been better. The other side of that equation is the fact that the cap is starting to go up a lot, and I know a lot of people in the media, not you guys, but say, well, cap can't keep going up like this. Post-COVID, we're coming off the fact that the cap was flat for a bunch of years so that we could recover the monies that we overpaid on the 50% when we weren't playing. Mm. And so we decided with the Players Association, we didn't want to have one year where the cap went up $30 or $40 million because that would mess up the salary structure of clubs, and it would be unfair to the players who happen not to be free agents. Mm-hmm. So we've been bringing it back gradually. It'll take another year or two to even out, and then the salary cap and salaries will increase at the same rate as revenues do. So the system is actually working the way it's supposed to, and it's what's giving us the extraordinary competitive balance.
4: Gary, I want to talk about hockey as a globalized sport. You know, we're in the middle of the NFL season, and we just saw a game in Brazil. I know a focus for them is certainly to expand internationally, but hockey is a more globalized sport than American football anyway. How important is that for you and your offices, the international aspect of hockey?
2: Well, we're playing two games this season in Dusseldorf. We're playing two games in Helsinki, regular season games. We've been playing regular season games throughout Europe, for more than the last decade and longer. 30% of our players, roughly, come from outside of North America. Mm-hmm. So there are two parts to that equation. One, there are hockey fans in those countries who want to see where the players from their countries, how well they're doing, and seeing them play in what is the world's best hockey league, which is why the best players in the world come here. So that's important as well. And we want to continue to encourage the development of world-class hockey players from those countries to continue coming to play here. It's what makes our league and our game so strong. So the international component is strong from a player standpoint, a competitive standpoint, but it's also important for us to reach fans in those countries to help grow the game of hockey. You know, we're not looking at starting leagues in Europe. There are professional leagues there now that are quite strong and probably wouldn't love it if we, you know, decided we were going to start a league in Europe. But what it does do is help grow the game of hockey and make those leagues in Europe even stronger.
3: Commissioner, I want to marry Michelle's question with an answer that you gave in my question. The international markets and the competitive balance of the league. Now, we understand that that's important to the growth of any major sport in this continent, but I'm curious to know how the title drought in Canada has impacted the NHL, because you're talking about two original six franchises being in that country, and the fact that we've gone so long without a Canadian title. I'm curious to know how you think that impacts the overall product and the appetite for the sport.
2: Well, I think it makes some of our Canadian fans a little cranky, which is understandable because hockey is so important in Canada. I mean, if you think about hockey in Canada, think about the NFL in the U.S. Mm-hmm. I mean, it's that intense and maybe even more at all levels of the game. You know, our system is designed with revenue sharing and the cap to enable all teams to be competitive. I just think it's one of those fluky things. There are a lot of teams in the United States that haven't won the cup in that period of time. But when you look at what's happening in Montreal, they have a great young team. When you look at Edmonton, where they've come close, you know, and I think McDavid is on a mission to win the cup. There's optimism in Toronto over the retooling and the fact that they got the first pick in the draft this year. So I don't think you can suggest it's anything more than a coincidence. But I know there's a yearning for a Stanley Cup for one of the Canadian teams. But also, I view us, we're one league. It just so happens that seven of our franchises are in Canada, but we are one North American league.
1: Have you guys already put in place any kinds of plans? Crosby, Ovechkin, I don't know what the future is. I don't believe they have said as such. I know Crosby's in the last year of his contract. Ovechkin, we've thought it's his last year for the last 20 years, I feel like. Are there league plans in place for those two?
2: Well, ultimately, we're going to celebrate their careers, and I hope that doesn't happen for years to come. They have both been absolute marvels in terms of their duration, their ability to play for two decades, and you know, when the time comes, we're going to miss them and we'll celebrate them. But you get some indication of how we celebrate Alex, for example, when he was on the goal chase, right? Yeah. It was well chronicled and it was well celebrated. And, you know, it was given the attention that it deserved. But again, these are two great players who mean so much to our game, both on and off the ice.
3: Commissioner, I'm curious to know where you see the league in terms of expansion beyond where we're currently at.
2: I'm getting that question a lot these days, and it's a good question. When we focus on expansion, and it's ultimately for the Board of Governors to decide whether or not we're going to expand, you look at ownership, most important for any franchise in any sport, the market, whether or not there's a suitable state-of-the-art arena, and then what does it do to make the league stronger? We haven't embarked on a formal process where we said, we want to expand, get your applications in, but we have been fielding expressions of interest, most notably in Texas right now, but in other places, including Atlanta as well. And ultimately, we're going to have to study it and take it to the board and see whether or not there is an appetite to expand. I believe some teams probably aren't in favor of expansion because they like their rosters and they don't want to make it even more difficult to compete. And by the way, in terms of competing, the way we brought the last two expansion teams into the league, Vegas and Seattle, they were competitive on day one. And I think some clubs are focused on that and others are saying, you know what? if going to a major market will make us stronger and give us a broader footprint. Because again, compared to the other three majors, we have seven teams in Canada and we're doubled or tripled up in New York, New Jersey, and Southern California. We're in 22 U.S. markets. You know, maybe it would make us stronger as on a national basis if we picked up a couple of more top 10 markets. So that's something we're going to have to evaluate, and I think the jury is out on it, at least at this moment.
4: Interesting. You've touched a little bit about the business side of things that we can anticipate, some storylines, but what are you most excited about?
2: I miss the game. After I present the Stanley Cup, when I'm coming home after work at night, I have to figure out what to do with myself because there's no hockey to watch.
4: Yeah.
2: We're excited. The game is so competitive. You know, and I mentioned some of the statistics before. Something like 54% of our games are tied at some point in the third period. Our games are predictably unpredictable. Mm. Our competitive balance is extraordinary. There are no easy nights for any of our teams. The races go down to the wire to get into the playoffs. And then, as you know from watching our playoffs, anything can happen. I'm excited to be back and watching hockey again. And I know our fans are and our players are. So, you know, this is a great time of year. Yeah, it's a crowded time of year. You mentioned it. There's a lot going on, but we know hockey fans will be back.
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5: All right, 888-729-3776, 888-SAY-ESPN. With that in mind, we are taking your calls here and questions for Dad as we get going. I feel like you would have been proud of me, Dad, yesterday. Went and I had to show my fiance after I changed our filter after the quarterly alarm went off the gift of clean air that we are being given back in the house. It's always the rock that you built this church on. So I felt like I made you proud. I'll send you the picture after the show. That thing was hurting. It looked like Pompeii up there, so it was due for the change.
1: Yeah, I'm glad you did. You know, you don't want those airborne spores floating around the house. You don't want that. Want to take care of it. Don't want me breathing that in. Not for you, not for your fiance, not for the dog either.
5: No, no, not for Gumbo. Lord knows pugs have a tough enough time breathing. Yep. We don't need to make it any harder. Let's go to the lines and talk to Casey in Florida. Casey, you're on the Golics here on ESPN Radio. What's your question for Dad?
7: Hey, good morning. Thanks for having me. I just became the manager of my four-year-old T-ball team, and the parents already started yapping at the first practice. Can you give me some fatherly advice on how to manage a T-ball team?
1: So let me tell you what. T-ball can be the most fun or the most frustrating if you let it, okay? Because as you know, the players will do anything but pay attention, and you'll try so hard to say only the person get the ball that the ball is hit to, but inevitably, whenever the ball is hit, every player charges it. You just enjoy the moment that they're out there playing. As far as parents are concerned, so I did this when I coached my kids, and my dad did this much more sternly when he was coaching us. I got the parents all together, and it depended what level. You know, now, so we're talking T-ball. You get them together and you say, listen, this is fun. The first thing is fun. The second thing is fundamentals. If you can learn any fundamentals at that age, you'll try. But for the most part, it's going to be fun. We're not taking anything serious. Kids will move around in the field. Infield will be outfield. Outfield will be infield. And if you don't like the way I'm managing, you can take your kid to another team, right? You can do that. But these are T-ball kids. This is so non-competitive. The whole idea has to be fun. But don't talk to the parents in front of the kids.
5: Ooh.
1: Separate the parents from the kids when you have that discussion.
5: All right, that is sound advice, and I feel like, especially in this day and age, probably some of the most needed, because the kids present certain challenges, but it seems like the parenting nightmare stories have gotten increased tenfold.
1: When I was playing 11- and 12-year-old baseball, my dad was the manager, and my dad played offensive line, and he was still pretty good size, and very intimidating. He was a former Marine, and there was a pop fly.
5: There's no such thing as a former Marine.
1: No, there's no such thing as an ex-Marine.
5: Ex-Marine, that's right, okay.
1: I said ex-Marine one time and got chastised, deserved it. So there was a pop. We were in the field. There's a pop fly to the first baseman. And the other team's manager, a father as well, was the first base coach. And it was right by the bag. And right as the ball was going to the mitt, the dad, the manager, yelled something. And the 11-year-old kid dropped the ball, right? So my dad didn't say anything then. The inning ended. We were coming off the field, and before that coach could go to his dugout, my dad walked on the field, called him over, and walked him out towards center field, had his arm on his shoulder. Unbeknownst to me, my dad was squeezing the life out of his neck and said, if you ever, ever, and he said it with his back to everybody, ever do that again, he said, I will embarrass you in front of these kids. And he had the grab on his neck. Dude just turned around, walked back, and never said another word.
5: I have to imagine there was so much pee going down that man's legs. Yeah. If you were ever fortunate enough to meet my grandpa Lou, there is one thing. That man could turn it on when he wanted to. And those were not threats. Those were promises that you were getting there. 888-729-3776, 888-SAY-ESPN. Let's go to Nick in Oregon. Nick, you're on the Golix. What's your question for Dad?
2: What's going on, Golix? Thanks for taking my call. Senior, I'm about to be a first-time dad in about a week and a half, and I met my now wife at the University of Oregon. So my question is, where do you draw the line on forcing your fandom on your kid?
1: Wow. That's a tough one to ask because I went to Notre Dame. My brothers went to Notre Dame. My wife went to St. Mary's. So while we tried to position it as, you know, for you and Jake playing football and Sydney swimming, go where you feel comfortable and want to go, yet our house was filled with Notre Dame memorabilia and paraphernalia, just filled. The brainwashing started early. Now, I didn't hear where he said his wife went to Oregon. I don't know where he went.
5: Well, no, he said they met at Oregon. So I'm assuming they both went to Oregon I'm getting, which to me makes it easy.
1: Well, yeah, it does make it, especially if you really dig your school. Do you go back to watch games? Are you a very involved alumni? Then it's easy. You know, you put the Oregon colors, you know, you put them in the kid's bed. You put them everywhere. I would have. But if you don't, if you're kind of come see, come saw about it, then you don't. You keep it neutral.
5: Especially when we're just talking about fans. Because to your point, you had to approach that differently when we were getting ready to be recruited. This was a big decision about, you know, opportunity, where we wanted to play, all that jazz. If we're just talking about whose colors you're rep when you were a kid, that's a no-brainer. You throw that stuff around everywhere, and you go forward and prosper. Go Ducks. 888-729-3776. Let's get one more, and we got Troy in Indy. Troy, you're on the Golix on ESPN Radio. What's your question for Dad?
4: Hey, guys. How's it going?
1: Good. Good.
4: I am currently dating this girl. We've been dating for about 2.5 years, and I am ready for her to move in with me. For context, she lives about 2 hours away, and she wants a ring on her finger before she wants to move, but I would like to live with someone before I even engage. So what do you guys think?
1: Wow. How old are you?
4: I am 25.
5: Okay.
1: Oh, okay.
5: All right.
1: That's a dilemma.
5: Putting the screws to you. Because I recently went through this, and so I can only espouse from my perspective, but going through and learning how to live with somebody, especially, and I don't know if you've lived with a significant other in the past before or have gone through that, but you just learn so much about yourselves in the day-to-day processes that are going to define your life. Dad, you've obviously been married much longer than I, who am not even technically married yet. So where did you and Mom fall on this?
1: Well, I mean, we got engaged before we lived together. I was playing in Houston, and your mother was still in Chicago. And then we got engaged in an engagement story that's very embarrassing to me. So we were engaged. And then, obviously, we didn't live together till we were married. At the end of the day, the woman wins, right? I mean, you need to be comfortable in what you want to do. I get that. But at the end of the day, the woman wins. And if she is not going to move in with you unless she has a ring, well, then you have a choice to make. That's a choice I can't make for you. That's a choice Mike can't make for you. You know, if you feel you need to live with her before you get engaged and she's not going to do that, well, then you're rolling the dice, my friend. You're rolling the dice and you're saying, okay, do I keep her happy? And do you know you want to spend the rest of your life with this woman? Or do you need to live with her first? That's a you choice, my friend. That's what I'm not getting involved in.
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1: 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He's Meyer Metcalf. I'm Matt Jones. They're doing a new thing here on the interwebs where on the ESPN YouTube page, you can see the best of Matt Myron for the week. So I hope you all will go. If you're a listener of this show, go to the YouTube page. They have a clip up last week of where I did the top 10 games of the week. Go check it out. Click on it. Support your boys. That way, you know, people at ESPN know we exist. Because right now, I think the amount of people at ESPN that know I exist is five. You're more well-known because you've been on, like, big shows.
2: Yeah, I'm kind of everywhere. But I think people know you. People know who you are. They do.
1: Do they?
2: I think so. They listen. They're listening right now.
1: Well, thank you all. It's good to see you. It's good to see all of you all. All right, so let's go over the two biggest pieces of news, I think, from the NFL so far this week. Number one, J.J. McCarthy has been traded from the Vikings to the Giants.

0: completely give up on him.
1: Because he's not good at football right now. I think that's like ultimately.
0: That's pretty harsh.
1: But I mean, it's just the reality. First off, I think people don't understand how young he is. J.J. McCarthy is younger than Ty Simpson, who was picked in this year's NFL draft by the Rams. Mm-hmm. J.J. McCarthy is a year younger than Shedeur Sanders, who was picked in the 2025 NBA NFL draft. So this is a very young quarterback, and it showed. Comes out of Michigan. Yes, he won a national championship at, but he wasn't using his arm to do it. So I think Kevin O'Connell thought he had the Midas touch, and he just didn't have it with J.J. McCarthy. They moved up to get him as the 10th pick in the 2024 draft. And you're right. This is the Vikings saying, we failed. We got this one wrong. Maybe somebody else can turn things around with him. But it is a big admission if you're the Minnesota Vikings that this just didn't work with a young quarterback.
0: I mean, was there something happening like off the field? Because I it's hard for me to believe that you just simply cannot imagine a pick in the first round 2 years later playing. Like, there had to have been something, right?
1: Yeah, I mean, I've said it before. Like, I think he was a guy who had a hint of arrogance he'd never earned. I covered games. I was on the field, you know, for ESPN Radio as a sideline reporter. And I would watch Matt as he kind of came to the sidelines, and it was sort of just him. Like, it wasn't like everybody coming together. And
0: I was
1: going to
0: say,
1: hey,
0: there
1: JJ.
0: Are reports that he and his teammates just didn't get it, right?
1: I would see frustrating moments where JJ is kind of in his own world. And now, if you're 22, 21, when he played for the Vikings, if you're Justin Jefferson, you're going, this is the dude leading me in the prime of my career.
0: I said he's second year. He's third year.
1: Third year now. So that's the problem. It's a second full year. His first year he missed with an injury. So this is his second active year.
0: So he's going to the Giants, who have Jackson Dart, who's a year younger than him. Mm-hmm. So, you know, now he's heading into that, are you a career backup territory, right? Yeah. Do you think that's what's right for him?
1: I think right now he'd be lucky to be a career backup.
0: Okay, does he play this year? Because, I mean, the Giants probably believe that they could compete for a playoff berth. I personally, as much as I like Jameis, I don't think it's happening with Jameis. Like I said, I think he spent most of the offseason not prepared for football. Is there a world where by week 8, 9, J.J. McCarthy's playing?
1: I think Jameis Winston spends Saturday night figuring out his quotes. Like, I feel like he just focuses a lot on, like, what he's going to say when there's a microphone. And that's nothing against Jameis, but they paid him a lot of money. I think it was $13 million, a two-year deal. They're going to play Jameson until they feel like they can. But I think if the losses pile up, that's when you throw J.J. McCarthy in there. I mean, you mentioned a fifth-round pick. That's a lot better than a seventh-round pick or a sixth-round pick. A fifth-round pick can be a guy. I think you got to put him out there if you're the Giants at some point if the season's lost.
0: All right, now, yesterday the big game was in Brazil. Cowboys lose. I want to talk about the last 30 seconds of the game for the Cowboys. Yeah. Let's talk about all they did wrong. Okay? They get down to the 1 yard line. So it is first and goal from the 1, 30 seconds to go. So in my opinion, you have this is what frustrates me about football. There are everyone in the NFL, or virtually all of them, know football better than me. But I do know math and like logic. Yeah. And sometimes I wonder if these coaches in the NFL or college have any sense of any of them. It's first and goal from the 1. You got 30 seconds left. You have one timeout, and they have, I believe, 1 timeout. Mm-hmm. The most important thing for you to do here is, number 1, try to score a touchdown. Mm-hmm. If you score a touchdown, then they are going to have to drive the length of the field. Number 2, you'd like to waste as much of the clock as possible. And then number 3, you got to make sure you get a field goal. Mm-hmm. They got number 3. First and goal on the 1. Myron, in my opinion, it's very simple. Run the ball. Mm-hmm. Run the ball. You'll either score, or if you don't, you can then control the clock and put the amount of time on the clock that you want. Yeah. They throw the ball on first down. So they take away no time. Myron, in my opinion, that's a mistake. What did you think of the first call?
1: I thought it was ridiculous.
0: Okay.
1: I mean, there's no other word for it.
0: So on second down, now they run, but there's a false start. Mm-hmm. If you're an offensive lineman for the Cowboys, you cannot get a false start. You cannot. It's the most

0: you can do, because it takes running off the table at that point, and they get a false start. If I'm the offensive line coach, I'm like, start 3 seconds late. You cannot get a false start, Myron, from the 1 yard line.
1: And you can't get a false start in Brazil. Like, you're not playing in front of
0: a Baltimore crowd. What does Brazil have to do with that?
1: Because it's not a crowd in Baltimore.
0: Oh, it's not live.
1: Where the noise, it's not that. You're in a neutral field in a different continent. Like, how do you mess that up?
0: Yeah. So that's their next mistake. Now they're backed up. Second down, don't get it. Now you're to third down. Apparently Schottenheimer said to Dak, if in doubt at all, throw it out of the back of the end zone. Mm-hmm. Okay, that's not bad advice right there. But according to both Dak and Schottenheimer, that's what was in his head. So George Pickens is standing there wide open, and rather than throwing to him, he chucks it into the end zone. Mm-hmm. Do you think that was a mistake by Schottenheimer to sort of put in his mind, throw it away?
1: No, because I don't think anyone has to put anything in Dak Prescott's mind. He's a veteran. He's viewed as a top 10 quarterback in this league. No one should have to tell him how to handle those situations.
0: He should know, you mean?
1: Yes.
0: I pretty much agree with you. All right, so now you get to fourth down, you kick it, game's tied. This is what drives me crazy as a person who tries to have any rationality. There are 7 seconds left. Mm-hmm. Again, only one thing you can't do. The only thing you can't do is kick it out of the end zone.
1: Yep.
0: If you kick it and they catch and they field it, Myron, you are guaranteed to probably run the clock out.
1: Yeah.
0: And if you don't run the clock out, you're going to end up in just a Hail Mary situation. Like, I think they said after the game, no one told the kicker to not kick it out.
1: Yeah. Funny how this is becoming a theme in Dallas.
0: How does nobody look at Aubrey, and maybe Aubrey should know, but the coaches should definitely say, do not kick it out of the end zone. How does nobody say that to them?
1: Because it's the Cowboys. Like, what? You're asking why aren't the things working that should work? You're asking why it's not 1 + 1 = 2 in Dallas. It never has been. 1 + 1 is always equal 3 in Dallas. Time goes backwards. Nothing is the way it's supposed to be with that organization. Like, this is what they are. The thing that's supposed to happen that everybody else would do, the Cowboys are going to do the opposite. Like, this is what they are as a franchise.
0: So then they get the ball at the 35. Now, the one thing you can't do is allow them a pass that gets them in field goal range.
1: Yes.
0: They are in a defense where they leave the middle of the field completely open.
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10: Overnight, becoming partly cloudy, a low 57. Later today, sunny, a high 74. Mostly cloudy on Saturday night, low 58. Mostly sunny on Sunday, a high 78. Mostly clear Sunday night, low 53. Monday, sunny, a high 73. Clear on Monday night, low 47. Sunny Tuesday, a high 73. Sunny Wednesday, high 79.
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1: Sylvester Stallone here on the Rich Eisen Show. The Steps, a memoir, is available wherever you get your books. And, you know, I cover the NFL draft for the NFL Network, and that the draft one year in Philadelphia, the draft hall was a makeshift draft hall on the steps of that Philadelphia Art Museum.
2: Oh, really?
1: Yeah, and off to the side was the they had to remove the statue for just a few days, and they moved the statue to the side of the stage. And the number of people that were lined up to take a photograph with that statue rather than the actual NFL draft stage in the Ben Franklin, you know, parkway that was behind it. It's amazing, you know, and so it's an indelible film that you made, and that you're obviously, you know, chronicling your lead up to it. But when was the first time you started putting pen to paper about Rocky Balboa, Sylvester?
2: I had written probably about 10 screenplays that were pretty mediocre. But again, it's a skill set that takes a lot of work, and it's all about reduction, Rich. In other words, you take a sentence that's 25 words. Mm-hmm. Anyone can do that. That's just typing, and then you reduce it.

0: and those 10 words got to make sense with the next 10 words. It becomes kind of like literary math. All the words have to add up to telling the story. Well, that takes a lot of practice. So when I went to California, I finally figured I couldn't stay in New York anymore. I pretty much bombed out as much as I could. And I made a couple of dollars doing Lords of Flatbush, and, you know, bought a car, went to California. And then I found a place in the Valley. It was really rough, and for like, you know, $250 a week. And that's when I said, I got to keep writing. You have to constantly keep going to the gym of the brain. Otherwise, it'll become dormant. So my whole philosophy was I could not have any social life. You couldn't have that and have absolute 100% discipline, dedication to the fight that's coming up. It's kind of like with Marvin Hagler, we go to the mountains to train as opposed to training in Vegas and then going to a casino. It was absolute isolation. Well, so I wrote the screenplay Paradise Alley, which is pretty good, but I was so broke, I optioned it. I gave it away for $100. And I felt as though, God, there's this one producer who showed a little spark of interest. I said, I got to do something. A lot of people think that it was based on Chuck Wepner. It wasn't. I always was fascinated with Rocky Marciano because we're like exactly the same size. So it was feasible that a guy like me could, you know, inhabit that kind of character. But nobody knew Rocky Marciano because that was the 50s. And right then, the Wepner fight came on, and I used that. I went to the producers. I said, see, this is actually feasible that a nobody, a bum, could go the distance with the greatest. I want to write the screenplay. They said, yeah, sure, whatever. And I went back there, and I literally I said, God, please, man, do something. Like, give it to me. And I didn't stop for 72 hours to write it in longhand. First draft wasn't very good, but it was, at least it was there. Rocky was not a very savory guy. And then I added Adrian and the love. And actually, he wasn't even a boxer. I added that. And then we now had Apollo Creed and Mickey and all these other characters that inhabited the story that gave it life and relatability. And that's when the journey really started about, do you sell out? Do you stay true to it, or do you sell out because you know you're never going to have this opportunity again? You literally wrote a story that no one would ever give you. You're never going to come across it. It's designed for all your assets and cover all your flaws. It's like made for me. So when the price got up to this absurd amount, and I needed the money badly, it was, you know, pregnant wife, and even afford a dog, and like $80 left. And I was dreading that they were going to say, we're done, we don't want you anywhere, deal's off. And then I was in big, big trouble. But I knew, and I told my wife, I said, if I sell this, we'll have some money, but you'll have a broken husband. I will never be able to forgive myself for not going the distance, at least trying. I've been doing this for 6 years. I got to ride it out because I'm never going to have this opportunity again. And then good fortune struck.
1: Sure did, man. And before we get to the Oscar night, which is the end of your book here, which scene are you most proud of from Rocky? Whether it's one you acted in or one you wrote? And at, you know, obviously you wrote it all, but which one?
0: Oh, that's a good question. There's two of them. The most pivotal scene is the one I wrote about in the book that it was canceled. I said, we have to do this scene. This is the key to the whole movie. And they go, now we have no time. We're, quote, pulling the plug. And I always thought that was a, you know, euphemism for, you know, a joke. No, they pulled the plug. So all the lights went out, and this really, we're down in the Bowery, and you know, Rocky's little den there, it was horrible. And it's the first time I actually lost my composure. And I went to the producer. I said, you got to let me have one take. Please, I'm begging you. One take, because this is the take. And I've never heard this before, where a man knows he's going to get terribly punished. He's going to get beaten. He knows he cannot win. But his interpretation of what victory is so personal that that in itself is a victory in a championship. And he goes, okay, you got one take. So they put the lights back on. And the camera starts to move, and I'm getting nervous because it's a long scene. If I stumble, they're going to pull the plug and we got to go. But that's the scene when Rocky says, I can't win. He's better than me. I've been out walking around. I can't win. And she says, which is perfect, not you can do it, Rocky, or just try your best. She goes, what are we going to do? I go, I don't know, but it doesn't really matter. If he opens my head, and then Rocky lays out for the first time that it's not about the victory that other people see. We all have our own goal that we consider a world championship. And that was something that everyone could relate to, because I'm going to lose, but it's how I lose that's important. And I felt that was the key scene. So the next day, the producers come out of the screening room and go, whoa, that's the most important scene. I go, yeah, I know. I told you, that's the whole plot. And so that's it. And the other scene was when Mickey comes up to the apartment. Nobody wanted to know me. I was a pariah. I was a loser. And then he wants to get involved because he sees an opportunity to try to salvage some of his life on Rocky's back. But he was never there when I needed him. And it said venting. And what I loved about that scene, he couldn't do it to the old man's face. He just didn't have that cool streak. But he just rambled on. And that was very biographical from my own life. And what was so funny was just, so that thing really took it out of me. And the sound man goes, were we rolling? What? He goes, well, just do it again. I go, let me tell you about a fact of life. You cannot ad lib. An ad lib is a one-off. You know what I mean? So you have to go down and dig something else out. And I was, oh, man, I was so exhausted, because if you saw that scene, it's one of those, You pull out all the stops. But luckily, that character was such a blessing for me, and I felt so much for that character of Mickey Burgess Meredith, his brilliant energy, that it came out very, very well. And I thought that was the real, that was such an act of forgiveness. Mm. It's almost like a father and son coming back. I forgive you for ignoring me and like degrading me my whole life. Now I love you. Let's do it together. So that scene was to me very, very, very valuable for the continuity and the soul.
1: I love it. Love it. And last one for you on this here. You're going to eat lightning and you're going to crap thunder. Is that your writing, or is that Burgess Meredith ad-libbing?
0: That's me.
1: Where'd that come from? You heard somewhere, or you just...
0: No, it's an old, I try to go for all these euphemisms from the past, like, women, weakened legs, and all that kind of stuff. And these were fighters would say, what is it, pull up your socks and knock that guy's jock off, or women, weakened legs, or you're going to eat thunder, and you're going to crap lightning. These are old terms from the 20s. Mm-hmm. So I would go back and I'd try to, rework them, because that's where Mickey's brain was.
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1: Two unbeaten teams go at it in Blacksburg.
18: 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Knifes into the end zone for the touchdown.
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18: 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Into the end zone. 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
20: 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Week 4 of the NFL season is bubbling to the surface. We'll preview a number of matchups there. We've got Friday Night Lights, the college football edition to get to, but we will begin in the playoffs of the WNBA. Now, already in the first round, the one seed went down as the Lynx were swept by the eight-seeded Liberty. Now, the two-seed Golden State Valkyries playing a winner-take-all game 3 at home against the seven-seed Dallas Wings. Winner advances to the semifinals. We go to the fourth quarter. This Dallas Wing was flying high on her way to 30.
21: Ogunbowale off one leg, able to knock it in again. Ogunbowale with a 30-burger in game 3. Timeout, Golden State.
20: 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Valkyries down a point in the final minutes.
21: Golden State with one timeout and their reset remaining. Dallas with just their reset left. Williams springs free. Her jumper. He's good. Golden State back in front once 17 to go.
5: The shot is good there. Could the Valkyries close it out and advance? The call on ESPN2.
21: To make it a two-possession game, she got it. Four-point lead. Dallas out of timeout. Becker's across the timeline. The heave is off. Golden State has its very first playoff series win. The Valkyries take down the Wings in dramatic fashion here at Valhalla.
5: Survive and advance. That's what the Valkyries did to beat the Dallas Wings. 19 points, four boards for Williams. She joined Angel Gray after the win.
9: Gabby, with George Lucas in the building, of course, the Force had to be with Valhalla tonight. Down 16 points. What exactly was going through your mind, through this team's mind, in order to have this comeback win?
22: We just... What up, George Lucas? That's pretty cool. We just try to keep our composure. We just kept talking to each other, stay together. I was not good tonight, but my teammates just kept telling me to keep my head up, and that allowed me to get going in the fourth.
9: We heard many conversations with you and Coach as well. You only had 2 points in the first half, 17, 19 actually, to finish this ball game, 17 in the second half. What was going through your mind and about how you got into your flow state?
22: My teammates, they just opened up everything for me, obviously. Y'all love to do it. Y'all, a good thing I got a good skincare routine. Obviously, Dallas adjusted really well. Alicia Clark is one of the best defenders in this league. But my teammates got going, and that opened things up for me in the second half.
9: You mentioned your teammates, the chemistry for this team. Everyone talks about amongst this league. Veronica Burton and Tiffany Hayes, the impact that they were able to make. Can you speak to it?
22: It was, yeah. I mean, they just set the tempo. They set the tone. Kia Stokes and Kyla Charles made game-winning plays tonight. Absolutely game-winning. That's why Kia's a three-time WNBA champion. And Kai, man, she just makes things that just let us breathe, I guess. I don't know how to say it, but I just feel good when Kai's on the floor.
9: You talked about you having fun, the joy that you've been able to play with this year, and Natalie Nicasse breathing so much of that life into you. Can you talk to that relationship and what it's like to get the franchise's first series win? Emotional. What was running through your mind?
22: Man, I'm happy. I don't care. I'm happy. I'm late right now.
9: Congrats, and we'll see you in the semis.
22: Yairia!
5: All right, that was Gabby Williams with Angel Gray. On the losing side, here's Wings head coach Jose Fernandez.
23: You know, very grateful for the staff that we put together. In the team that I coached all year long, you know, coming into a franchise that won 10 games last year and winning 27, putting yourself in a position where you're probably 15 minutes away to go to the semis, with a roster that a little depleted from injuries. First round pick, also our best perimeter defender. Shooter. And Lon Smith, our best interior defender. For this group to come in here and do what they did and still continue to fight and prepare and believe in and play for one another. I'm extremely proud of that.
5: That was Dallas Wings head coach Jose Fernandez. Golden State will face the Las Vegas Aces in the second round beginning on Sunday. You're listening to SportsCenter All Night on ESPN Radio. To college football we go now. Two undefeateds in the ACC showdown on Friday night. Lane Stadium in Blacksburg, Virginia. 4-0 Virginia Tech hosting 4-0 Pitt Panthers. What a game this was. Third quarter now. Pitt with the ball trailing, but not for long.
18: And the give is off the left side and loose, getting to the 10, down to the 5. Knifes into the end zone for the touchdown. Damon Ferguson, showing great patience, went out to his left and then cut it back. And he did a little zig and a zag. And the freshman from Gwin Oak, Maryland, scores.
5: The call on Pitt Panthers Radio Network, and the Panthers continued it in the fourth.
18: Panthers needed five. Lee picks up six and a first down at the 29. Now they throw the pass down the field. Touchdown for the Panthers on the right pylon, pulling it in and backing it up and going in the end zone is Blue Hicks. Blue Hicks gives the Panthers additional lead.
5: That score would make it 34-24, but Virginia Tech would add a touchdown and a safety late to pull within two. That would set up a 36-yard field goal to win it with the clock set to expire.
18: This will be Love's 36-yard field goal attempt. Tutton holding, Epling snapping from the right hash. Good snap. The ball is down. The kick is on its way. The kick is up and good. Said no go. The Panthers win a big upset in Blacksburg.
5: Pitt Panthers improved to 5-0 on the season with that. Pittsburgh trailed 14-0, but scored 21 unanswered points to come from behind despite losing starting quarterback Mason Heinchel to an injury on the fourth play of the second half. Here's Pitt head coach Pat Narduzzi on ESPN.
0: Coach Narduzzi, what are your emotions right now?
2: Wow. We got a hell of a football team. Now, any of those voters out there, if they wake their ass up, okay, they might figure that out, okay? And I'll tell you what, we beat a damn good football team in Virginia Tech, but I can't say enough. We got four turnovers defensively. Offense made plays when they needed to, and we got that dub.
0: Well said. An unfortunate storyline is your starting quarterback, Mason Heinchel, goes down. Insert into the chat, Holden Garner. What did you see from him tonight?
2: You know, he did some nice things. I mean, he hadn't played a whole lot of football, but did he throw any interceptions? No. He made plays, and he made enough plays to get a W.
0: Is it safe to say Enter Sandman will no longer be on the playlist at practice?
2: It won't be. It might be in that locker room. I guarantee you that.
5: The Pitt Panthers 5-0 for the second time in 3 years. All right, a Big Ten battle in Evanston at newly built Ryan Field, home of the 2-1 Northwestern Wildcats, hosting a 3-1 Penn State team. First quarter, Northwestern established the ground game.
18: Childs under center on second and goal. Aiden Childs sneaking for it off the left side into the end zone. Touchdown! Aiden Childs with the first touchdown in the new Ryan Field. And the Wildcats, with some history, extend the lead here in the first quarter.
5: The call on WGN Radio 720, and the ground game didn't stop there.
18: Trips to the right, second down and eight here at the 38-yard line. Here's Hyman again through the right side, 30, cuts left, 25, 20, 15, 10, 5, touchdown!
5: And if you thought to yourself, well, Penn State is going to stop the run at some point, no, no, no, it didn't stop there either.
18: And Childs will give it off. Kamalafe powers his way into the end zone. Touchdown! So Caleb gets the touchdown anyway. And now the Wildcats have put up 30 points. And they extend the lead here with a minute 13 to go in the third quarter. It's 30-7.
5: Northwestern set season highs with 413 yards rushing and 506 yards overall. Wildcats pound Penn State 34-13 in the first ever game at the new Ryan Field. All right, let's preview some of the big time matchups later on today. How about number 14, Iowa, hosting fifth ranked Ohio State? ESPN college football analyst Nick Saban, also a pretty good ball coach in his heyday on the Pat McAfee Show, says Iowa is his super dog matchup.
3: I'm going to tell these folks right here, this is an announcement that I should not make. I picked Iowa as my super dog for the game tomorrow.
4: Oh! Oh! Love it! Oh! Wow.
24: They got a cover?
25: Whoa. Don't ask a follow-up.
4: Yeah, shut up.
25: No follow-up.
24: I didn't.
25: Nick Saban starting Let's Go Hawks chance in Iowa City. College football is the greatest.
5: All right, so the Buckeyes will have to match up against Iowa in one of the best college football venues in the country, Kinnick Stadium. Here's Buckeyes head coach Ryan Day.
6: It's a very difficult place to play. You just see, teams who go in there. And like you said, first off, you got just the environment in general. It's a loud environment, so we got to be able to handle that part of it. But this is a big opportunity for our team, I think, to go onto a tough road environment against a very good team and go get a win.
5: That one kicks off at 3:30 Eastern time today. How about number 16, Mississippi State hosting number 7, Alabama? A matchup that began back in 1896. This will be the 109th meeting all time. Host of ESPN Radio's The Golics, Mike Golic Jr., says this could be the game of the weekend.
8: Mississippi State giving up, I think, over 400 yards in each of the last two games. I do worry about that. This offense for Kalen DeBoer right now. I mean, Ryan Coleman-Williams, who had been left for dead by so many people, gets the video game cover and then largely disappears last season. It seems to be factoring back into the offense again. The line looks better. There's a lot to like about this Bama squad here. I think this is going to be a really good game. I think we're going to see well quarterbacked moments from both, but I do think Alabama has what it takes to get it done and looks like an improved team for DeBoer.
5: ESPN college football analyst Greg McElroy on SportsCenter on what impresses him about Bama quarterback Keelon Russell.
10: Right now, Kev, it's amazing to watch him throw the ball down the field. I mean, it's the deep ball's got like a tracking device. I mean, it's on time, it's on target, it's in stride. And against South Carolina, I mean, he threw three touchdown passes that went 30-plus yards. He is, in the last two games, he's 44 of 57 for 685 and 7 touchdowns, and he's averaging more than 10 yards an attempt. So every time he lets it go, Alabama's moving the chains. And you look at just how he's progressing, it's really been remarkable. He looks more and more comfortable each and every week.
5: Here's more from Greg McElroy on Mississippi State quarterback Kamario Taylor.
10: He's going to make the defense wrong regardless. Very heavily predicated on the RPO. So he's reading linebackers. He's reading secondary defenders. The ball goes in the belly of the back. He's looking at the second level, and he gets the ball out really quickly. And if he guesses wrong, you still can't tackle him. That's how you have 14 touchdown passes already. He's tied for the most in the FBS. 9 of those are from 20-plus yards. That's also the most in the country. He's hitting the ball down the field in a really big way. And Alabama's own defensive coordinator said that playing him is about as good a quarterback as we've played against. And that's saying a lot considering he played against Fernando Mendoza in the Rose Bowl last year.
5: All right, that game kicks off at noon Eastern time. You can watch it on ABC. How about unranked Clemson hosting fourth-ranked Miami Hurricanes? The all-time series between the schools is deadlocked at 7-7. Here's Canes head coach Mario Cristobal.
11: They didn't get off to the start they wanted in game one, but since then I've been playing really high-level football in a lot of different ways. To give you an idea, the last three games, they are 3-0. In that 3-0 span, they've outscored their opponents and doubled the amount of opponent points in terms of what they've done offensively. They have, they're averaging almost 200 yards rushing a game, allowing only 12 points a game, and forcing 5 turnovers, holding opponents to a very low third down percentage conversion rate. Particularly important to mention is their second half. They do a great job adjusting. In the second half, I don't believe they've allowed a touchdown.
5: Now from Boston and Pate, here's Will Compton.
12: Here's what you got to watch for. It's how is Clemson going to defend Malachi Toney? We all know this is one of the best players in the country. And Malachi Toney, he feasts on man-to-man coverage. Clemson loves to play man-to-man coverage. They like to have a robber. They like to have a hole player, a rat player. What you want to watch for is if somebody, what we called it defensively, was double the star. So that hole player, that robber player, getting an extra set of eyes on Toney. Because if they do have a good game plan defensively for Malachi Toney, I do like the pass rush of Clemson. London Barrett will help both guys that can get after the quarterback. Because I'm not fully sold on Miami's offensive line yet. They had some leakage against a couple teams, Wake Forest in particular. So I'm going to go off the bus. I don't think it's going to be a splattering. Now, don't get me wrong. Do I think Clemson's going to win this game? No. However, this is where they make it interesting. It could be a lower scoring game. That's what you want to look out for.
5: Clemson, Miami, 7:30 Eastern time. That game will kick off and you can watch it on ABC. All right, coming up next, we will dive in the divisional rounds around Major League Baseball in the playoffs. What does Aaron Boone, the manager of the Yankees, expect from Aaron Judge? You'll hear from him next. 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
1: It's an SEC showdown in Knoxville. Tennessee came up short against top-ranked Texas in its conference opener. 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
38: We are at a sold-out Yankee Stadium. The Yankees could close the series out, and the Red Sox are trying to extend it to a Game 3.
39: Driven deep to right field. Abreu back on the track at the wall. See ya!
40: Continue to play our game.
39: High fly ball, right field and deep. Abreu back. He's on the track. He's at the wall. He leaps. See ya! A three-run home run from Bellinger. And the Yankees have broken it open. And that'll do it. They sweep the arch-rival Red Sox out of the playoffs.
20: We are through the wild card round and on to the divisional series. AL East foes, the New York Yankees. And now it will be the Tampa Bay Rays. They will meet up for a five-game series. Well, the Bronx Bombers have their biggest star. Here's Yankees skipper Aaron Boone.
0: We'll see. He'll be working out today. He hit again live yesterday at Yankee Stadium. He's doing more today, I think, over at GMS and here. So, we'll make those calls probably later tonight.
2: Aaron, has he run the bases yet?
0: I don't know if he's run the bases. He started running.
2: Do you need to see him run the bases before you could consider carrying?
0: No, sometimes running the base, like, they replicate things in other ways. So, again, I'll the trainers obviously will play a big part in this. As the day unfolds, we'll see where we're at and what it potentially looks like for the series.
3: So Aaron Judge, still an unknown. This we do know, who will get the ball for game one for the Yankees. Aaron Boone will give it to right-hander Gerrit Cole. Not a hard decision, says Boone.
0: Carlos was in the mix for every game in the wild card series too. So, I mean, that's just how good we feel about where Carlos is with our four guys that we're obviously going to lean on here in the postseason. So, yeah, I mean, it was a conversation, but you know, an easy one for me. Once Garrett didn't pitch and that wild card was lined up here, we like him here and like him obviously kicking off the series for us and excited to give him the ball. But Carlos could, you know, probably slide in one of the home games.
3: Let's hear from the game one arm. Gerrit Cole is looking forward to pitching at Tropicana.
4: It's a nice surface overall, and the game always starts on time, which, you know, having played like five doubleheaders this year, you know, some years you appreciate more than others, I guess. But overall, the environment is consistent. I think any pitcher kind of enjoys playing here in that regard.
3: It's good to always start on time. As for the 98 win, Tampa Bay Rays with the league's 28th highest payroll. Here's Rays manager Kevin Cash, potentially facing the Yankees with or without Aaron Judge.
5: I look at Aaron Judge as being the best player in our sport when he's right. I mean, you got Unicorn and Shohei Ohtani. We don't see him very often. And then you got Aaron Judge. So it's different. I mean, the game planning, we haven't seen too many games with him not in it. It was a little odd going up to Yankee Stadium and not seeing him in there. But they have a very good lineup. They've been very good without him. I think it's incredibly impressive, the offensive success that they have had missing the best hitter in our sport.
3: Rays and the Yankees get going at 6:30 Eastern time. Another division round matchup falls within the same division as well. The Cleveland Guardians and the rebirth Chicago White Sox. Guardians manager Stephen Vogt on the divisional matchup.
6: I think there's familiarity there, and they have it with us. You know, and so this is three straight years where we've been fortunate to get to the postseason and found our way into playing a divisional opponent, which, you know them well. You've played them a lot. There's a little bit of a rivalry there because all 3 years it's kind of been that's who you've been racing with to get in. And so there's emotion. There's a lot of things that make this series really exciting. And but I do think there's no secrets. There's no secrets. We know them. They know us. And so it's just go out and execute. Let's see who can win three games before the other team.
3: White Sox and the Guardians in Cleveland at 1 o'clock Eastern time. You got the Dodgers matching up against the Braves. Here's Dodgers manager Dave Roberts on Facing Atlanta.
7: What makes a team like that dangerous is they've already been in the fight. They've already got their intensity up. They can manage emotions. They've come out of the series with some momentum coming out of winning a series. The advantage for us is we have an opportunity to not let their pitching staff come up for air. And how do you do that? You have to exhaust the starter tomorrow. You have to get in their pen and you have to have them deploy arms as soon as possible and get that carousel going and continue to beat starters. And then you can suffocate them. But if you sit back and let that starter go six or seven innings, that now resets Penn and it changes the dynamic of a series.
3: First pitch, 4 p.m. Eastern time in Los Angeles. We'll take a look at NFL Week 4 next. 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
1: In college football, Pitt improves to 5-0 after Virginia Tech misses a 36-yarder, which would have won it. And Northwestern opens up its new stadium by stomping out Penn State in a Big Ten matchup. The Wildcats hit season highs with 413 yards rushing and 506 yards offensively overall. And in the WNBA, winner take all between the Valkyries and the Wings. The winner is off to the semifinals.
2: To make it a two-possession game, she got it. Four-point lead. Dallas out of timeout. Becker's across the timeline. The heave is off. Golden State has its very first playoff series win. The Valkyries take down the Wings in dramatic fashion.
1: That's what it sounded like on ESPN2. So the two-seeded Valkyries take down the seven-seed Dallas Wings. Valkyries guard Tiffany Hayes on what she saw from Gabby Williams late in that game.
3: Big shot Gabby. She's our dog. She's our leader. She the one we go to. And she showed you exactly why she is who she is. So we'll do it again and again, over and over. And we believe in her. And

0: Las Vegas Aces in the semifinals beginning on Sunday. 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The Browns Thursday night and that victory over Aaron Rodgers and the Pittsburgh Steelers propelled the Cleveland Browns to a 3-1 start this year and some early respect by many pundits, including Unsportsmanlike's Chris Canty.
1: Going into their week 11 bye week, it's not inconceivable that they're 8-2 or 7-3. It's just not. The toughest opponents that I would say are on that schedule are the Baltimore Ravens and the Pittsburgh Steelers in Pittsburgh. We just saw them beat the Steelers.
2: Correct.
1: Yeah, I mean, if they get that version of Deshaun Watson, what we've seen over the last 3 weeks, it's not off the board that this team goes to the playoffs. It's not.
0: Co-host Evan Cohen of Unsportsmanlike wondered aloud about the departure of one star.
3: You think Myles Garrett misses Cleveland now? Better record than the Rams. Do the Browns miss him? I ain't blaming him for retroactively what happened. What I'm saying is something's different. He and Joe Thomas are the best players for the Cleveland Browns since Bernie Kosar in our lifetime, right? Mm-hmm. Something's different. Do not take this as me blaming Miles. He's a first ballot Hall of Famer. But how can I not sit there and say something is different?
0: Now, Rich Eisen, host of the Rich Eisen Show, says the Browns are silencing some.
4: This is a surprise, as Watson played a first half reminiscent of his heydays in Houston. Andrew Berry, the general manager of this team, he has drafted some studs, all being put together by a head coach that when he was hired by the Browns, I mean everybody in Cleveland and certainly around the football world were like, why are they hiring Todd Monken? I don't think we're asking that anymore, are we?
0: Now, Thursday night also caught a number of what seemed to be some not safe for work exchanges between head coach Mike McCarthy and his quarterback Aaron Rodgers. On Get Up, ESPN NFL analyst Dante Whitner says he was good with it.
5: I don't have a problem with it.
6: You know, you okay?
5: Guys are trying to win a football game. This has happened too many times for Pittsburgh. And Aaron Rodgers is running out of time. He has 1 year left, and he wants to win. And you have to remember what a quarterback is dealing with. He's trying to break the huddle. He's looking at the defense. He's setting up protection.
6: He's on the road.
5: He's managing the clock. I don't have a problem with him showing that expression from the sideline for the head coach because they have to get it ready. Remember, the confusion that is taking right now can be the difference between a completion, an incompletion, a touchdown, and a turnover.
0: ESPN Radio's Matt Jones of Matt and Myron says Aaron Rodgers is more unlikable than ever.
7: You had the interaction between Mike McCarthy and Aaron Rodgers where they're both cussing at each other. Some of that's just like long time people that have worked together for a long time. Aaron Rodgers to me is the least likable player in sports. I've said this many times, but I think he's even less likable than he used to be. Every single time he makes a mistake, you can see on his face he's blaming someone else. Every time it's either Mike McCarthy, it's the receiver. He stares down the lineman. He's looking at the offensive coordinator. It is never Aaron Rodgers' fault. He is like a six-year-old with his facial expressions when they screw up. I think as a teammate, that would be really, really hard to deal with.
0: Well, we don't have to look at Aaron Rodgers at least on this Sunday after losing on Thursday night. One matchup on Sunday includes former coordinators of the Detroit Lions, Bears head coach Ben Johnson versus Jets head coach Aaron Glenn. Now we know no Caleb Williams for the Bears with that hamstring injury, and the Bears are keeping close to the vest if it will be QB2 Tyson Bagent or QB3 Case Keenum.
8: You are deciding between Bagent and Keenum. Case.
9: And then let me throw Miller Moss into the mix too.
8: Miller Moss. Anybody else? I mean, Tim Bridgewater, you're going to call him?
9: Never know. Honestly, I feel really good about the whole room. And so I don't know that there's a bad choice or a wrong choice. So we're very, very fortunate that we've got guys that we believe in. The whole team believes. It's not just the coaching staff. The whole team believes in everybody in that room. And so, no, it's one of those things that you can't go wrong. You just want to make sure you're doing right by all the guys on the team and you're putting yourself in the best chance to win the ball game. So I'm looking forward to seeing what it looks like on Sunday.
0: And perhaps because I'm sitting in the Chicagoland area, I think that Ben Johnson could win with Miller Moss, but I don't think we're going to get a chance to find out. Now, Jets head coach Aaron Glenn, Here he is.

0: talking to the media on not knowing who's going to be under center for the Bears.
1: There's a good amount of studying that goes in. And as much as you can try to put guys in a box, you try to. Obviously, man, with Caleb, the thing that you have to be ready for is just the off-scripted plays and things like that. But the other two quarterbacks, we see those guys able to get back, get the ball out of their hands really, really quick. We'll be prepared for all that, and that's how this game is. You know, we don't know who's going to be the quarterback, but, you know, we got to be prepared to play football. And at the end of the day, that's what we have to do is play football.
0: Bears and the Jets kick off 1 o'clock Eastern time in Chicago.
2: Bears look like they're going to bring the blitz. Here comes the heat. They're bringing extras. The throw intercepted by
3: able to accept accountability, and it's all of us. We all got to own it, and we just got to do a better job.
0: That was a call on ESPN 1000 as the Bears taking down the Eagles. They handled them even with Case Keenum on Monday Night Football. So speaking of those Bears, they put a good beat down on the Eagles. No easy bounce back for Philadelphia hosting Sean McVay and the Rams, but no Aaron Donald for Los Angeles. Here's Sean McVay.
4: Just got some soreness there, you know, just working through it. And, you know, kind of like what I've always talked to you guys about. I think our job as coaches is put our players in positions that have successful outcomes. He's as tough as it gets, just not feeling good enough. And I think it would be irresponsible on my part. And obviously talking with Reggie to ask him, he would do it and he could probably go be productive. But part of our job is to protect these tough dudes like him from themselves. And that's kind of what went into the decision. And, you know, you guys know him. He's working as hard as he can to get himself feeling as good as possible, and we're hopeful and optimistic that good days are ahead.
0: Coming out of retirement after a couple of years is not so easy, even when you're built like Aaron Donald, but the Rams may still have a chance to top the Eagles. In fact, I'm sure they do. Harry Douglas on Get Up says the Eagles are trending in the wrong direction.
5: They lack an identity. We don't know if they want to be a run team, pass team. They started running the football very effectively last week, and then they got entirely too cute offensively. And now if you're not going to be, are you going to be without Devontae Smith? You're already down Dallas Goedert. I don't think things are trending upwards for this Philadelphia Eagles football team. And y'all, be honest. They're lucky right now that they have two wins because they should have lost to the Tennessee Titans. I think things are trending downward right now for the Philadelphia Eagles.
0: Rams and the Eagles kick off at 1 o'clock Eastern time on Sunday. All right, Cowboys and the Texans in Houston Sunday. Dallas made a trade for Steelers cornerback Joey Porter Jr. Here's owner Jerry Jones on 105.3 The Fan on that move.
6: He's got some different aspects to him that are pluses as a player, as an athlete, as a, his skills. And so we hope that this is not only an improvement in our just generally our personnel, but we hope it can really be one that he really finds his level of, if you will, abilities or level to perform on the field. I would hope we'd mirror maybe the George Pickens move that brought him in. And I know that's pretty high bar. That's pretty high expectations. But you have to have them to make a trade like this.
0: Cowboys are 1-2 to start the season. Jerry still has confidence in his staff.
6: You can 1,000% assume that the confidence is there. What is important to understand is that I knew that you were going to have mistakes, have always known you were going to have mistakes, only surpassed by maybe the ones that I made yesterday. And so that's what we do. We get in and look at those mistakes. And by the way, we get some encouragement by the ones that we didn't make or the ones somebody else made that let us look good doing what we'd planned to do.
0: Let's break it down. ESPN NFL analyst Mina Kimes on the Golics on what the difference will be in this Cowboys-Texans matchup.
7: I think it's going to depend on whether or not Dallas can find ways to buy time for Dak Prescott, and that way he can sort of access some of the explosives we've seen other offenses, Joe Burrow, Josh Allen, have success with against this Texans defense. I think if the Cowboys play more dink and dunk, that'll play into the Texans' hands. But, of course, that starts with the offensive line. And, you know, Dallas has been good despite the loss of Tyler Smith, who's their best offensive lineman. But, yeah, you know, it's going to have to take a Dak Prescott masterclass, I suppose. Because on the other side of the ball, I actually like the Texans' offense with Nico Collins returning.
0: That game is in Houston with a 1 o'clock Eastern kickoff time. All right, Buffalo Bills, they are off to a 3-0 start. That is not the case for the New England Patriots, who are 1-2. Head coach Mike Vrabel on dealing with the absence of two key defenders, cornerback Christian Gonzalez and defensive tackle Christian Barmore.
8: That's just what the situation is. I'm not sure. There's nothing we can do about it. You know, we can make sure that the guys that are playing are ready and that we continue to do the things that we know that are going to help us. But, you know, that happens every week in the National Football League. I'm looking forward to seeing the guys that are going to play in there.
0: Patriots cornerback Marcus Jones spoke to ESPN Radio's Christine Lisi.
9: He's an incredible player, first off. He can make all the plays with his legs and also his arm and everything, and then also containing him and, you know, getting pressure. Usually the first guy to get there doesn't, you know, make the tackle and everything like that, so we definitely have to form as a defense.
0: That one also is at 1 o'clock Eastern time. Bills hosting the Patriots. Our Bengals and the Jaguars are both off to 2-1 starts. ESPN Radio's Freddie Coleman says Trevor Lawrence has outplayed one Joe Burrow.
10: Joe Burrow, 6 touchdowns, 1 interception, completing close to 71% of his passes, 743 yards. Trevor Lawrence completing close to 67% of his passes, 616 yards, 7 touchdowns, 2 interceptions. But Trevor Lawrence has looked better with the part compared to Joe Burrow. There's been some throws that Joe Burrow has missed, or that fumble late in the game against the Pittsburgh Steelers. He did not manage the ball securely. Trevor Lawrence loves games like these. He's going to show out. He's a physical quarterback. That physicality is going to win out over Mr. Finesse when it comes to Joe Burrow.
0: That one also at 1 o'clock p.m. Eastern time kickoff. All right, in the Bay Area now, the 49ers look like they could be a problem this year. 3-0 start for the Niners facing the 2-1 Denver Broncos on Sunday. ESPN NFL analyst Dan Orlovsky says the 49ers quarterback Brock Purdy is outplaying them all.
11: Oh, he's the best quarterback in football right now. There's no one playing the position better. If you tell me Josh Allen, I'll tell you Brock Purdy. If you tell me Patrick, I'll tell you Brock Purdy. When it comes to this, we often hear the phrase neck up. There's no one playing faster from the neck up than Brock Purdy without being hurried. There's no one playing calmer from the neck down. And to do both of those at the same time makes you very rare.
0: Now let's hear from, pardon the interruption, crew, on what's the most intriguing matchup for Week 4. Tony Kornheiser and Pablo Torre discuss.
12: All right, Pablo, what is the most intriguing Week 4 NFL storyline?
13: What's going on with the Eagles and how worried should Philadelphia be? Tony, there's a lot going on in Philly. Sixers, Phillies, not great over there. This defense, though, the Eagles defense, just months ago, it felt like they were great. They were a contender. We should be afraid of the Eagles because the defense is that fearsome. And I don't know why they are the opposite. It is stunning. It feels like perhaps a thing you can't quite solve. It feels like an investigation that I don't know if I can get to the bottom of, frankly.
12: So you think it's the Eagles against the Rams. And I yes. agree that that's an important game. And I think the Rams, I've said this before, the Rams' schedule has been impossible geographically to this point. They start out in Australia. They go to sea level at Los Angeles. They go to altitude in Denver. And now they have to go across the entire country, play in Philadelphia where their body clock, it's 10 in the morning. So, you know, and everybody thought how great the Rams would be, and they may well be that great, but they haven't started out that great. But I'll disagree with you on this, and I will say the game that you got to have eyeballs on is Kansas City at Las Vegas. Because the Raiders are the most surprising team in the league. Not only they're both undefeated, because with Mahomes, you think Kansas City can be undefeated in the first three games. No, no, no. The Raiders, who were 3-14 last year, the Raiders are undefeated. They're 3-0. Can they possibly actually beat Kansas City if Mahomes is healthy? Can they cover the 4.5 points? I mean, to me, when the Raiders are good, the NFL is better. Okay, it's important. And for me, it's a throwback kind of situation where you had Hank Stram and Al Davis. I haven't felt this way about the Raiders and the Chiefs in a long time because the Raiders have been nothing. So I think it's a big deal.
13: Tony, Fernando Mendoza, the number one overall pick, has all of these endorsements and commercials. He may not see the field this season. That's how That's good right. the Raiders That's shockingly right. are. And as a guy who does backup duty on a certain national program, I can relate to his frustration. But that is it. We are done.
0: How about that? 3-0 Raiders versus the 3-0 Chiefs in Las Vegas, 4:25 Eastern time on Sunday. Our top sound is next. This is SportsCenter All Night on ESPN Radio.
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18: Overnight, becoming partly cloudy, a low 57. Later today, sunny, a high 74. Mostly cloudy on Saturday night, low 58. Mostly sunny on Sunday, a high 78. Mostly clear Sunday night, low 53. Monday, sunny, a high 73. Clear on Monday night, low 47. Sunny Tuesday, a high 73. Sunny Wednesday, high 79.
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1: 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I'm Judson Richards. We will do that hockey momentarily, but first, here is our top sound.
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3: Caps coming across very quickly here. Dubois, and a shot attempt, they score! Tuck cleans up the rebound! He's got his second of the game! Oh, baby! 5:37 to go! Here in the first period, it's 3-0 Washington!
0: Number four.
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4: Trips to the right, second down and 8 here at the 38-yard line. Here's Hyman again through the right side, 30. Cuts left, 25, 20, 15, 10, 5, touchdown!
0: Number 3.
1: And in Winnipeg, the Bruins won in overtime. Here is the call of that winning goal on 98.5 The Sports Hub.
3: Dion, deflected pass. Pasternak's got it. Paterka joins him on the rush. Pasternak trying to flip one ahead. He's got Paterka coming down the middle, and he scores! J.J. Paterka, the overtime game winner! And the Bruins take it 4-3.
0: Number 2.
1: The Valkyries advance to the semifinals of the WNBA playoffs, and Gabby Williams' two-pointer late put them up for good. ESPN2 had the call.
5: Golden State with one timeout and their reset remaining. Dallas with just their reset left. Williams springs free. Her jumper is good. Golden State back in front. 1:17 to go.
0: Number 1.
1: And finally, it came down to the wire in Blacksburg, and Pitt was the team that remained unbeaten. The call on the Pitt Panthers Radio Network.
6: This will be Love's 36-yard field goal attempt. Tutton holding, Epling snapping from the right hash. Good snap. The ball is down. The kick is on its way. The kick is up and good.
4: Said no go. The Panthers win. A big upset in Blacksburg.
1: Oh, what a Friday it was. That was our top sound. Let's stick with some more hockey here on SportsCenter All Night. In Dallas, Blues in control of the Stars. We go to period number 2.
3: Blues strip it loose in Broberg. Wide open net. They score! As the Blues caught Ottinger, who had fell to the ice. 2-0 St. Louis, 6:55 to play, second period.
1: That highlight heard on 101 ESPN. Blues blanked the Stars with a final of 4-0. There was only one goal scored between the Red Wings and the Rangers, and this was it.
3: Tolvanen, left wing side, finds a man, Will Cooley. Now Perreault pulls up, right wing circle, up top, Durzi, he scores! A blast from Sean Durzi, a power play goal, and the Rangers off to a torrid start, have the first 6 shots of the game, and get the first goal on the power play.
1: 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In Vegas, Ducks pouring it on the Golden Knights, second period.
7: Behind the net, Mitrikov tries an airport. Greer put this one off his blade, and it's kept in midair play by the Golden Knights. And finally, the Ducks can get it off the bench boards. Picked up in flight, though. Right side cutter. Gauthier should save. Rebound. Greer holds it on. It's still loose. Carlson on the follow-up. Makes it 4-0.
1: The call on Ducks stream. 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
26: And the gift is off the left side and loose, getting to the 10, down to the 5. Knifes into the end zone for the touchdown.
0: We have an important game in the Big Ten between Penn State and Northwestern.
26: Aiden Childs sneaking for it off the left side, into the end zone. 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
1: 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Week 4 of the NFL season is bubbling to the surface. We'll preview a number of matchups there. We've got Friday Night Lights, the college football edition to get to, but we will begin in the playoffs of the WNBA. Now, already in the first round, the one seed went down as the Lynx were swept by the eight-seeded Liberty. Now, the two-seed Golden State Valkyries playing a winner-take-all game 3 at home against the seven-seed Dallas Wings. Winner advances to the semifinals. We go to the fourth quarter. This Dallas Wing was flying high on her way to 30.
5: Ogunbowale off one leg, able to knock it in again. Ogunbowale with a 30-burger in Game 3. Timeout, Golden State.
1: Call on ESPN2. The back-and-forth game continues. Valkyries down a point in the final minutes.
5: Golden State with one timeout in their reset remaining. Dallas with just their reset left. Williams springs free. Her jumper is good. Golden State back in front. 1:17 to go.
1: The shot is good there. Could the Valkyries close it out and advance? The call on ESPN2.
5: To make it a two-possession game, she got it. Four-point lead. Dallas out of timeout. Becker's across the timeline. The heave is off. Golden State has its very first playoff series win. The Valkyries take down the Wings in dramatic fashion here at Valhalla.
1: Survive in advance. That's what the Valkyries did to beat the Dallas Wings. 19 points, 4 boards for Williams. She joined Angel Gray after the win.
2: Gabby, with George Lucas in the building, of course, the Forest had to be with Valhalla tonight. Down 16 points. What exactly was going through your mind, through this team's mind, in order to have this comeback win?
3: We just... What up, George Lucas? That's pretty cool. We just try to keep our composure. We just kept talking to each other, stay together. I was not good tonight, but my teammates just kept telling me to keep my head up, and that allowed me to get going in the fourth.
2: We heard many conversations with you and Coach as well. You only had 2 points in the first half, 17, 19 actually, to finish this ball game, 17 in the second half. What was going through your mind and about how you got into your flow state?
3: My teammates, they just opened up everything for me, obviously. Y'all love to do it. Y'all, good thing I got a good skincare routine. Obviously, Dallas adjusted really well. Alicia Clark is one of the best defenders in this league. But my teammates got going, and that opened things up for me in the second half.
2: You mentioned your teammates, the chemistry for this team. Everyone talks about amongst this league. Veronica Burton and Tiffany Hayes, the impact that they were able to make. Can you speak to it?
3: It was, yeah. I mean, they just set the tempo. They set the tone. Kia Stokes and Kyla Charles made game-winning plays tonight. Absolutely game-winning. That's why Kia's a three-time WNBA champion. And Kai, man, she just makes things that just let us breathe, I guess. I don't know how to say it, but I just feel good when Kai's on the floor.
2: You talked about you having fun, the joy that you've been able to play with this year, and Natalie Nicasse breathing so much of that life into you. Can you talk to that relationship and what it's like to get the franchise's first series win?
3: I was telling Rebecca and Ryan before the game that Valhalla has been my safe place. And that's what gives me confidence. It gives us all confidence because we get to be our authentic selves here. And it's honestly like, there's some magic in this building. I swear there is.
2: When the clock hit zeros, you were visibly emotional. What was running through your mind?
3: Man, I'm happy. I don't care. I'm happy. I'm late right now.
2: Congrats, and we'll see you in the semis.
3: Yeah.
1: That was Gabby Williams with Angel Gray. On the losing side, here's Wings head coach Jose Fernandez.
4: You know, very grateful for the staff that we put together and the team that I coached all year long. You know, coming into a franchise that won 10 games last year and winning 27. Putting yourself in a position where you're probably 15 minutes away to go to the semis. With a roster that a little depleted from injuries. First round pick, also our best perimeter defender. Shooter. And Lon Smith, our best interior defender. For this group to come in here and do what they did. And still continue to fight and prepare and believe in and play for one another. I'm extremely proud of that.
1: That was Dallas Wings head coach Jose Fernandez. Golden State will face the Las Vegas Aces in the second round beginning on Sunday. You're listening to SportsCenter All Night on ESPN Radio. To college football we go now. Two undefeateds in the ACC showdown on Friday night. Lane Stadium in Blacksburg, Virginia. 4-0 Virginia Tech hosting 4-0 Pitt Panthers. What a game this was. Third quarter now. Pitt with the ball trailing, but not for long.
26: And the give is off the left side and loose, getting to the 10, down to the 5. Knifes into the end zone for the touchdown. Damon Ferguson, showing great patience, went out to his left and then cut it back. And he did a little zig and a zag. And the freshman from Gwin Oak, Maryland, scores.
6: The call on Pitt Panthers Radio Network, and the Panthers continued it in the fourth.
26: Panthers needed 5. Lee picks up 6 and a first down at the 29. Now they throw the pass down the field. Touchdown for the Panthers on the right pylon, pulling it in and backing it up and going in the end zone is Blue Hicks. Blue Hicks gives the Panthers additional lead.
6: That score would make it 34-24, but Virginia Tech would add a touchdown and a safety late to pull within 2. That would set up a 36-yard field goal to win it with the clock set to expire.
26: This will be Love's 36-yard field goal attempt. Totten holding, Epling snapping from the right hash. Good snap. The ball is down. The kick is on its way. The kick is up and good.
7: No good.
26: Said no go. The Panthers win. A big upset in Blacksburg.
6: Pitt Panthers improved to 5-0 on the season with that. Pittsburgh trailed 14-0, but scored 21 unanswered points to come from behind despite losing starting quarterback Mason Heinchel to an injury on the fourth play of the second half. Here's Pitt head coach Pat Narduzzi on ESPN.
8: Coach Narduzzi, what are your emotions right now?
9: Wow. We got a hell of a football team. Now, any of those voters out there, if they wake their ass up, okay, they might figure that out, okay? And I'll tell you what, we beat a damn good football team in Virginia Tech, but I can't say enough. We got 4 turnovers defensively, offense made plays when they needed to, and we got that dub.
8: Well said. An unfortunate storyline is your starting quarterback, Mason Heinchel, goes down. Insert into the chat, Holden Garner. What did you see from him tonight?
9: No, he did some nice things. I mean, he hadn't played a whole lot of football, but did he throw any interceptions? No. He made plays, and he made enough plays to get a W.
8: Is it safe to say Enter Sandman will no longer be on the playlist at practice?
9: It won't be. It might be in that locker room. I guarantee you that.
6: The Pitt Panthers 5-0 for the second time in 3 years. All right, a Big Ten battle in Evanston at newly built Ryan Field, home of the 2-1 Northwestern Wildcats, hosting a 3-1 Penn State team. First quarter, Northwestern established the ground game.
26: Childs under center on second and goal. Aiden Childs sneaking for it off the left side into the end zone. Touchdown! Aiden Childs with the first touchdown in the new Ryan Field. And the Wildcats, with some history, extend the lead here in the first quarter.
6: The call on WGN Radio 720, and the ground game didn't stop there.
26: Trips to the right, second down and 8 here at the 38-yard line. Here's Hyman again through the right side, 30, cuts left, 25, 20, 15, 10, 5, touchdown!
6: And if you thought to yourself, well, Penn State is going to stop the run at some point, no, no, no, it didn't stop there either.
26: And Childs will give it off. Kamalafe powers his way into the end zone. Touchdown! So Caleb gets the touchdown anyway. And now the Wildcats have put up 30 points. And they extend the lead here with a minute 13 to go in the third quarter. It's 30-7.
6: Northwestern set season highs with 413 yards rushing and 506 yards overall. Wildcats pound Penn State 34-13 in the first ever game at the new Ryan Field. All right, let's preview some of the big time matchups later on today. How about number 14, Iowa, hosting 5th ranked Ohio State? ESPN college football analyst Nick Saban, also a pretty good ball coach in his heyday on the Pat McAfee Show, says Iowa is his super dog matchup.
10: I'm going to tell these folks right here, this is an announcement that I should not make. I picked Iowa as my super dog for the game tomorrow.
7: Oh! Oh! Love it! Oh! Wow.
11: They got a cover?
9: Whoa. Don't ask a follow-up.
7: Yeah, shut up.
10: No follow-up.
11: I didn't.
10: Yeah.
11: Of course. Iowa City. College football is the greatest.
6: All right, so the Buckeyes will have to match up against Iowa in one of the best college football venues in the country, Kinnick Stadium. Here's Buckeyes head coach Ryan Day.
12: It's a very difficult place to play. You just see, teams who go in there. And like you said, first off, you got just the environment in general. It's a loud environment, so we got to be able to handle that part of it. But this is a big opportunity for our team, I think, to go onto a tough road environment against a very good team and go get a win.
6: That one kicks off at 3:30 Eastern time today. How about number 16, Mississippi State hosting number 7, Alabama? A matchup that began back in 1896. This will be the 109th meeting all time. Host of ESPN Radio's The Golics, Mike Golic Jr., says this could be the game of the weekend.
13: Mississippi State giving up, I think, over 400 yards in each of the last two games. I do worry about that. This offense for Kalen DeBoer right now. I mean, Ryan Coleman-Williams, who had been left for dead by so many people, gets the video game cover and then largely disappears last season. It seems to be factoring back into the offense again. The line looks better. There's a lot to like about this Bama squad here. I think this is going to be a really good game. I think we're going to see well quarterbacked moments from both, but I do think Alabama has what it takes to get it done and looks like an improved team for DeBoer.
6: ESPN college football analyst Greg McElroy on SportsCenter on what impresses him about Bama quarterback Keelon Russell.
14: Right now, Kev, it's amazing to watch him throw the ball down the field. I mean, it's the deep ball's got like a tracking device. I mean, it's on time, it's on target, it's in stride. And against South Carolina, I mean, he threw 3 touchdown passes that went 30 plus yards. He is in the last 2 games, he's 44 of 57 for 685 and 7 touchdowns, and he's averaging more than 10 yards an attempt. So every time he lets it go, Alabama's moving the chains. And you look at just how he's progressing, it's really been remarkable. He looks more and more comfortable each and every week.
6: Here's more from Greg McElroy on Mississippi State quarterback Kamario Taylor.
14: He's going to make the defense wrong regardless. Very heavily predicated on the RPO. So he's reading linebackers. He's reading secondary defenders. The ball goes in the belly of the back. He's looking at the second level, and he gets the ball out really quickly. And if he guesses wrong, you still can't tackle him. That's how you have 14 touchdown passes already. He's tied for the most in the FBS. 9 of those are from 20-plus yards. That's also the most in the country. He's hitting the ball down the field in a really big way. And Alabama's own defensive coordinator said that playing him is about as good a quarterback as we've played against. And that's saying a lot considering he played against Fernando Mendoza in the Rose Bowl last year.
6: All right, that game kicks off at noon Eastern time. You can watch it on ABC. How about unranked Clemson hosting 4th-ranked Miami Hurricanes? The all-time series between the schools is deadlocked at 7-7. Here's Canes head coach Mario Cristobal.
15: They didn't get off to the start they wanted in game one, but since then I've been playing really high-level football in a lot of different ways. To give you an idea, the last 3 games, they are 3-0. In that 3-0 span, they've outscored their opponents on double the amount of opponent points in terms of what they've done offensively. They have, they're averaging almost 200 yards rushing a game, allowing only 12 points a game, and forcing 5 turnovers, holding opponents to a very low third down percentage conversion rate. Particularly important to mention is their second half. They do a great job adjusting. In the second half, I don't believe they've allowed a touchdown.
6: Now from Boston and Pate, here's Will Compton.
16: Here's what you got to watch for. It's how is Clemson going to defend Malachi Toney? We all know this is one of the best players in the country. And Malachi Toney, he feasts on man-to-man coverage. Clemson loves to play man-to-man coverage. They like to have a robber. They like to have a hole player, a rat player. What you want to watch for is if somebody, what we called it defensively, was double the star. So that hole player, that robber player, getting an extra set of eyes on Toney. Because if they do have a good game plan defensively for Malachi Toney, I do like the pass rush of Clemson. London Barrett will help both guys that can get after the quarterback. Because I'm not fully sold on Miami's offensive line yet. They had some leakage against a couple teams, Wake Forest in particular. So I'm going to go off the bus. I don't think it's going to be a splattering. Now, don't get me wrong. Do I think Clemson's going to win this game? No. However, this is where they make it interesting. It could be a lower scoring game. That's what you want to look out for.
6: Clemson, Miami, 7:30 Eastern time. That game will kick off and you can watch it on ABC. All right, coming up next, we will dive in the divisional rounds around Major League Baseball in the playoffs. What does Aaron Boone, the manager of the Yankees, expect from Aaron Judge? You'll hear from him next. 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
0: 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It's an SEC showdown in Knoxville. Tennessee came up short against top-ranked Texas in its conference opener. Now, the Vols look to bounce back as the 3-1 Auburn Tigers come to town. Coverage begins today at 3 Eastern, with kickoff at 3:30 Eastern on ESPN Radio. 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
0: 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It's an SEC showdown in Knoxville. Tennessee came up short against top-ranked Texas in its conference opener. Now, the Vols look to bounce back as the 3-1 Auburn Tigers come to town.
5: 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Scoop and score! And Auburn extends its lead.
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28: We are at a sold-out Yankee Stadium. The Yankees could close the series out, and the Red Sox are trying to extend it to a Game 3. Driven deep to right field. Abreu back on the track at the wall. See ya! A home run for Garcia.
29: We just continue to play our game.
28: High fly ball, right field and deep. Abreu back. He's on the track. He's at the wall. He leaps. See ya! A three-run home run for Bellinger. And the Yankees have broken it open. And that'll do it. They sweep the arch-rival Red Sox out of the playoffs.
1: We are through the wild card round and on to the divisional series. AL East foes, the New York Yankees, and now will be the Tampa Bay Rays. They will meet up for a five-game series
6: Well, the Bronx Bombers have their biggest star. Here's Yankees skipper Aaron Boone.
2: We'll see. He'll be working out today. He hit again live yesterday at Yankee Stadium. He's doing more today, I think, over at GMS and here. So, we'll make those calls probably later tonight.
3: And Aaron, has he run the bases yet?
2: I don't know if he's run the bases. He started running.
3: Do you need to see him run the bases before you could consider carrying?
2: No, sometimes running the base, like, they replicate things in other ways. So, again, the trainers obviously will play a big part in this. As the day unfolds, we'll see where we're at and what it potentially looks like for the series.
6: So Aaron Judge, still an unknown. This we do know, who will get the ball for game one for the Yankees. Aaron Boone will give it to right-hander Gerrit Cole. Not a hard decision, says Boone.
2: Carlos was in the mix for every game in the wild card series too. So, I mean, that's just how good we feel about where Carlos is with our four guys that we're obviously going to lean on here in the postseason. So, yeah, I mean, it was a conversation, but you know, an easy one for me once Garrett didn't pitch and that wild card was lined up here. We like him here and like him obviously kicking off the series for us and excited to give him the ball. But Carlos could, probably slide in one of the home games.
6: Let's hear from the game one arm. Gerrit Cole is looking forward to pitching at Tropicana.
4: It's a nice surface overall, and the game always starts on time, which, having played like five doubleheaders this year, some years you appreciate more than others, I guess. But overall, the environment is consistent. I think any pitcher kind of enjoys playing here in that regard.
6: Good to always start on time. As for the 98 win, Tampa Bay Rays with the league's 28th highest payroll. Here's Rays manager Kevin Cash, potentially facing the Yankees with or without Aaron Judge.
7: I look at Aaron Judge as being the best player in our sport when he's right. I mean, you got Unicorn and Shohei Ohtani. We don't see him very often. And then you got Aaron Judge. So it's different. I mean, the game planning, we haven't seen too many games with him not in it. It was a little odd going up to Yankee Stadium and not seeing him in there. But they have a very good lineup. They've been very good without him. I think it's incredibly impressive, the offensive success that they have had missing the best hitter in our sport.
6: Rays and the Yankees get going at 6:30 Eastern time. Another division round matchup falls within the same division as well, the Cleveland Guardians and the rebirth Chicago White Sox. Guardians manager Stephen Vogt on the divisional matchup.
8: I think there's familiarity there, and they have it with us. And so this is three straight years where we've been fortunate to get to the postseason and found our way into playing a divisional opponent, which, you know them well. You've played them a lot. There's a little bit of a rivalry there because all 3 years it's kind of been that's who you've been racing with to get in. And so there's emotion. There's a lot of things that make this series really exciting. But I do think there's no secrets. There's no secrets. We know them. They know us. And so it's just go out and execute. Let's see who can win three games before the other team.
6: White Sox and the Guardians in Cleveland at 1 o'clock Eastern time. You got the Dodgers matching up against the Braves. Here's Dodgers manager Dave Roberts on Facing Atlanta.
9: What makes a team like that dangerous is they've already been in the fight. They've already got their intensity up. They can manage emotions. They've come out of the series with some momentum coming out of winning a series. The advantage for us is we have an opportunity to not let their pitching staff come up for air. And how do you do that? You have to exhaust the starter tomorrow. You have to get in their pen and you have to have them deploy arms as soon as possible and get that carousel going and continue to beat starters. And then you can suffocate them. But if you sit back and let that starter go six or seven innings, that now resets pen and it changes the dynamic of a series.
6: First pitch, 4 p.m. Eastern time in Los Angeles. We'll take a look at NFL Week 4 next. 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
7: In college football, Pitt improves to 5-0 after Virginia Tech misses a 36-yarder, which would have won it. And Northwestern opened up its new stadium by stomping out Penn State in a Big Ten matchup. The Wildcats hit season highs with 413 yards rushing and 506 yards offensively overall. And in the WNBA, winner take all between the Valkyries and the Wings. The winner is off to the semifinals.
8: To make it a two-possession game, she got it. 4-point lead. Dallas out of timeout. Becker's across the timeline. The heave is off. Golden State has its very first playoff series win. The Valkyries take down the Wings in dramatic fashion here at Valhalla.
7: That's what it sounded like on ESPN2. So the two-seeded Valkyries take down the 7-seed Dallas Wings. Valkyries guard Tiffany Hayes on what she saw from Gabby Williams late in that game.
9: Big shot Gabby. She's our dog. She's our leader. She the one we go to. And she showed you exactly why she is who she is. So we'll do it again and again, over and over. And we believe in her. And it's Gabby Williams. What you talking about?
7: Williams said she didn't have a great game, but had some big shots down the stretch. 19 points for her, including 4 boards. Here is Valkyries forward Gabby Williams on where her mindset has been through the playoffs.
10: Where has your mindset been at through these 3 games, whether it was the 36 against the Wings in game 2 or just what you were able to do tonight?
9: I love these situations. I love high-pressure situations. I think I'm best when I don't have a choice, but to be my best. So I like being put into that position.
7: Golden State will face the Las Vegas Aces in the semifinals.

0: the toughest opponents that I would say are on that schedule are the Baltimore Ravens and the Pittsburgh Steelers in Pittsburgh. We just saw them beat the Steelers.
1: Correct.
0: Yeah, I mean, if they get that version of Deshaun Watson, what we've seen over the last 3 weeks, it's not off the board that this team goes to the playoffs. It's not.
2: Co-host Evan Cohen of Unsportsmanlike wondered aloud about the departure of one star.
3: You think Myles Garrett misses Cleveland now? Better record than the Rams. Do the Browns miss him? I ain't blaming him for retroactively what happened. What I'm saying is, something's different. He's arguably, he and Joe Thomas are the best players for the Cleveland Browns since Bernie Kosar in our lifetime, right?
4: Mm-hmm.
3: Something's different. Do not take this as me blaming Miles. He's a first ballot Hall of Famer. But how can I not sit there and say, something is different?
2: Now, Rich Eisen, host of the Rich Eisen Show, says the Browns are silencing some.
5: This is a surprise, as Watson played a first half reminiscent of his heydays in Houston. Andrew Berry, the general manager of this team, he has drafted some studs, all being put together by a head coach that when he was hired by the Browns, I mean everybody in Cleveland and certainly around the football world were like, why are they hiring Todd Monken? I don't think we're asking that anymore, are we?
2: Now, Thursday night also caught a number of what seemed to be some not-safe-for-work exchanges between head coach Mike McCarthy and his quarterback Aaron Rodgers. On Get Up, ESPN NFL analyst Dante Whitner says he was good with it.
6: I don't have a problem with it.
7: You know, you okay?
6: Guys are trying to win a football game. This has happened too many times for Pittsburgh. And Aaron Rodgers is running out of time. He has 1 year left, and he wants to win. And you have to remember what a quarterback is dealing with. He's trying to break the huddle. He's looking at the defense. He's setting up protections.
7: He's on the road.
6: He's managing the clock. I don't have a problem with him showing that expression from the sideline for the head coach because they have to get it ready. Remember, the confusion that it's taking right now can be the difference between a completion, an incompletion, a touchdown, and a turnover.
2: ESPN Radio's Matt Jones of Matt and Myron says Aaron Rodgers is more unlikable than ever.
8: You had the interaction between Mike McCarthy and Aaron Rodgers where they're both cussing at each other. Some of that's just like long time people that have worked together for a long time. Aaron Rodgers to me is the least likable player in sports. I've said this many times, but I think he's even less likable than he used to be. Every single time he makes a mistake, you can see on his face he's blaming someone else. Every time it's either Mike McCarthy, it's the receiver. He stares down the lineman. He's looking at the offensive coordinator. It is never Aaron Rodgers' fault. He is like a six-year-old with his facial expressions when they screw up. I think as a teammate, that would be really, really hard to deal with.
2: Well, we don't have to look at Aaron Rodgers at least on this Sunday after losing on Thursday night. One matchup on Sunday includes former coordinators of the Detroit Lions, Bears head coach Ben Johnson versus Jets head coach Aaron Glenn. Now we know no Caleb Williams for the Bears with that hamstring injury, and the Bears are keeping close to the vest if it will be QB2 Tyson Bagent or QB3 Case Keenum.
9: You are deciding between Bagent and Keenum. Case.
10: And then let me throw Miller Moss into the mix too.
9: Miller Moss. Anybody else? I mean, Bridgewater, you're going to call him?
10: Never know. Honestly, I feel really good about the whole room. And so I don't know that there's a bad choice or a wrong choice. So we're very, very fortunate that we've got guys that we believe in. The whole team believes. It's not just the coaching staff. The whole team believes in everybody in that room. And so, no, it's one of those things that you can't go wrong. You just want to make sure you're doing right by all the guys on the team and you're putting yourself in the best chance to win the ball game. So I'm looking forward to seeing what it looks like on Sunday.
2: And perhaps because I'm sitting in the Chicagoland area, I think that Ben Johnson could win with Miller Moss, but I don't think we're going to get a chance to find out. Now, Jets head coach Aaron Glenn, here he is, talking to the media on not knowing who's going to be under center for the Bears.
11: There's a good amount of studying that goes in. And as much as you can try to put guys in a box, you try to. Obviously, man, with Caleb, the thing that you have to be ready for is just the off-scripted plays and things like that. But the other two quarterbacks, we see those guys able to get back, get the ball out of their hands really, really quick. We'll be prepared for all of that, and that's how this game is. You know, we don't know who's going to be the quarterback, but, you know, we got to be prepared to play football. And at the end of the day, that's what we have to do is play football.
2: Bears and the Jets kick off 1 o'clock Eastern time in Chicago.

0: they're going to bring the blitz. Here comes the heat. They're bringing extras. The throw intercepted by T.J. Edwards.
1: He's able to accept accountability, and it's all of us. We all got to own it, and we just got to do a better job.
2: That was a call on ESPN 1000 as the Bears taking down the Eagles. They handled them even with Case Keenum on Monday Night Football. So speaking of those Bears, they put a good beat down on the Eagles. No easy bounce back for Philadelphia hosting Sean McVay and the Rams, but no Aaron Donald for Los Angeles. Here's Sean McVay.
3: Just got some soreness there, you know, just working through it. And, you know, kind of like what I've always talked to you guys about. I think our job as coaches is put our players in positions that have successful outcomes. He's as tough as it gets, just not feeling good enough. And I think it would be irresponsible on my part. And obviously talking with Reggie to ask him, he would do it and he could probably go be productive. But part of our job is to protect these tough dudes like him from themselves. And that's kind of what went into the decision. And, you know, you guys know him. He's working as hard as he can to get himself feeling as good as possible, and we're hopeful and optimistic that good days are ahead.
2: Coming out of retirement after a couple of years is not so easy, even when you're built like Aaron Donald, but the Rams may still have a chance to top the Eagles. In fact, I'm sure they do. Harry Douglas on Get Up says the Eagles are trending in the wrong direction.
4: They lack an identity. We don't know if they want to be a run team, pass team. They started running the football very effectively last week, and then they got entirely too cute offensively. And now if you're not going to be, are you going to be without Devontae Smith? You're already down Dallas Goedert. I don't think things are trending upwards for this Philadelphia Eagles football team. And y'all, let's be honest. They're lucky right now that they have two wins because they should have lost to the Tennessee Titans. I think things are trending downward right now for the Philadelphia Eagles.
2: Rams and the Eagles kick off at 1 o'clock Eastern time on Sunday. All right, Cowboys and the Texans in Houston Sunday. Dallas made a trade for Steelers cornerback Joey Porter Jr. Here's owner Jerry Jones on 105.3 The Fan on that move.
5: He's got some different aspects to him that are pluses as a player, as an athlete, as a, his skills. And so we hope that this is not only an improvement in our just generally our personnel, but we hope it can really be one that he really finds his level of, if you will, abilities or level to perform on the field. I would hope we'd mirror maybe the George Pickens move that brought him in. And I know that's pretty high bar. That's pretty high expectations. But you have to have them to make a trade like this.
2: Cowboys are 1-2 to start the season. Jerry still has confidence in his staff.
5: You can 1,000% assume that the confidence is there. What is important to understand is that I knew that you were going to have mistakes, have always known you were going to have mistakes, only surpassed by maybe the ones that I made yesterday. And so that's what we do. We get in and look at those mistakes. And by the way, we get some encouragement by the ones that we didn't make or the ones somebody else made that let us look good doing what we'd planned to do.
2: Let's break it down. ESPN NFL analyst Mina Kimes on the Golics on what the difference will be in this Cowboys-Texans matchup.
6: I think it's going to depend on whether or not Dallas can find ways to buy time for Dak Prescott, and that way he can sort of access some of the explosives we've seen other offenses. Joe Burrow, Josh Allen have success with against this Texans defense. I think if the Cowboys play more dink and dunk, that'll play into the Texans' hands. But, of course, that starts with the offensive line. And, you know, Dallas has been good despite the loss of Tyler Smith, who's their best offensive lineman. But, yeah, you know, it's going to have to take a Dak Prescott masterclass, I suppose. Because on the other side of the ball, I actually like the Texans' offense with Nico Collins returning.
2: That game is in Houston with a 1 o'clock Eastern kickoff time. All right, Buffalo Bills, they are off to a 3-0 start. That is not the case for the New England Patriots, who are 1-2. Head coach Mike Vrabel on dealing with the absence of two key defenders, cornerback Christian Gonzalez and defensive tackle Christian Barmore.
7: That's just what the situation is. I'm not sure. There's nothing we can do about it. You know, we can make sure that the guys that are playing are ready and that we continue to do the things that we know that are going to help us. But, you know, that happens every week in the National Football League. I'm looking forward to seeing the guys that are going to play in there.
2: Patriots cornerback Marcus Jones spoke to ESPN Radio's Christine Lisi.
8: He's an incredible player, first off. He can make all the plays with his legs and also his arm and everything, and then also containing him and, you know, getting pressure. Usually the first guy to get there doesn't, you know, make the tackle and everything like that, so we definitely have to slow him as a defense.
2: That one also is at 1 o'clock Eastern time. Bills hosting the Patriots. Our Bengals and the Jaguars are both off to 2-1 starts. ESPN Radio's Freddie Coleman says Trevor Lawrence has outplayed one Joe Burrow.
9: Joe Burrow, 6 touchdowns, 1 interception, completing close to 71% of his passes, 743 yards. Trevor Lawrence completing close to 67% of his passes, 616 yards, 7 touchdowns, 2 interceptions. But Trevor Lawrence has looked better with the part compared to Joe Burrow. There's been some throws that Joe Burrow has missed, or that fumble late in the game against the Pittsburgh Steelers. He did not manage the ball securely. Trevor Lawrence loves games like these. He's going to show out. He's a physical quarterback. That physicality is going to win out over Mr. Finesse when it comes to Joe Burrow.
2: That one also at 1 o'clock p.m. Eastern time kickoff. All right, in the Bay Area now, the 49ers look like they could be a problem this year. 3-0 start for the Niners facing the 2-1 Denver Broncos on Sunday. ESPN NFL analyst Dan Orlovsky says the 49ers quarterback Brock Purdy is outplaying them all.
10: Oh, he's the best quarterback in football right now. There's no one playing the position better. If you tell me Josh Allen, I'll tell you Brock Purdy. If you tell me Patrick, I'll tell you Brock Purdy. When it comes to this, we often hear the phrase neck up. There's no one playing faster from the neck up than Brock Purdy without being hurried. There's no one playing calmer from the neck down. And to do both of those at the same time makes you very rare.
2: Now let's hear from, pardon the interruption, crew, on what's the most intriguing matchup for Week 4. Tony Kornheiser and Pablo Torre discuss.
11: All right, Pablo, what is the most intriguing Week 4 NFL storyline?
12: What's going on with the Eagles and how worried should Philadelphia be? Tony, there's a lot going on in Philly. Sixers, Phillies, not great over there. This defense, though, the Eagles' defense, just months ago, it felt like they were great. They were a contender. We should be afraid of the Eagles because the defense is that fearsome. And I don't know why they are the opposite. It is stunning. It feels like perhaps a thing you can't quite solve. It feels like an investigation that I don't know if I can get to the bottom of, frankly.
11: So you think it's the Eagles against the Rams. And I yes. agree that that's an important game. And I think the Rams, I've said this before, the Rams' schedule has been impossible geographically to this point. They start out in Australia. They go to sea level at Los Angeles. They go to altitude in Denver. And now they have to go across the entire country, play in Philadelphia where their body clock, it's 10 in the morning. So, you know, and everybody thought how great the Rams would be, and they may well be that great, but they haven't started out that great. But I'll disagree with you on this, and I will say the game that you got to have eyeballs on is Kansas City at Las Vegas. Because the Raiders are the most surprising team in the league. Not only are they both undefeated, because with Mahomes, you think Kansas City can be undefeated in the first three games. No, the Raiders, who were 3-14 last year, the Raiders are undefeated. They're 3-0. Can they possibly actually beat Kansas City if Mahomes is healthy? Can they cover the 4.5 points? I mean, to me, when the Raiders are good, the NFL is better. Okay, it's important. And for me, it's a throwback kind of situation where you had Hank Stram and Al Davis. I haven't felt this way about the Raiders and the Chiefs in a long time because the Raiders have been nothing. So I think it's a big deal.
12: Tony, Fernando Mendoza, the number one overall pick, has all of these endorsements and commercials. He may not see the field this season. That's how That's good right. the Raiders That's shockingly right. are. And as a guy who does backup duty on a certain national program, I can relate to his frustration. But that is it. We are done.
2: How about that? 3-0 Raiders versus the 3-0 Chiefs in Las Vegas, 4:25 Eastern time on Sunday. Our top sound is next. 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
13: 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Coverage begins with the White Sox at the Guardians at 12:30 Eastern, followed by the Braves at the Dodgers. Then it's the Yankees at the Rays, and finally the Padres at the Brewers. 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
15: Overnight, becoming partly cloudy, a low 57. Later today, sunny, a high 74. Mostly cloudy on Saturday night, low 58. Mostly sunny on Sunday, a high 78. Mostly clear Sunday night, low 53. Monday, sunny, a high 73. Clear on Monday night, low 47. Sunny Tuesday, a high 73. Sunny Wednesday, high 79.
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1: 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I'm Judson Richards. We will do that hockey momentarily, but first, here is our top sound.
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3: Caps coming across very quickly here. Dubois, and a shot attempt, they score! Tuck leads off the rebound! He's got his second of the game! Oh, baby! 5:37 to go! Here in the first period, it's 3-0 Washington!
0: Number four.
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4: Trips to the right, second down and 8 here at the 38-yard line. Here's Hyman again through the right side, 30. Cuts left, 25, 20, 15, 10, 5, touchdown!
0: Number 3.
1: And in Winnipeg, the Bruins won in overtime. Here is the call of that winning goal on 98.5 The Sports Hub.
5: Dion, deflected pass. Pasternak's got it. Paterka joins him on the rush. Pasta trying to float one ahead. He's got Paterka coming down the middle, and he scores! J.J. Paterka, the overtime game winner! And the Bruins take it 4-3.
0: Number two.
1: The Valkyries advance to the semifinals of the WNBA playoffs, and Gabby Williams' two-pointer late put them up for good. ESPN2 had the call.
6: Golden State with one timeout and their reset remaining. Dallas with just their reset left. Williams springs free. Her jumper is good. Golden State back in front, 1:17 to go.
0: Number one.
1: And finally, it came down to the wire in Blacksburg, and Pitt was the team that remained unbeaten. The call on the Pitt Panthers radio network.
7: This will be Love's 36-yard field goal attempt. Tutton holding, Epling snapping from the right hash. Good snap. The ball is down. The kick is on its way. The kick is up and good.
1: Oh, what a Friday it was. That was our top sound. Let's stick with some more hockey here on SportsCenter All Night. In Dallas, Blues in control of the Stars. We go to period number two.
5: Blues strip it loose. In. Broberg. Wide open net. They score! Dalibor Dvorsky is the Blues. Caught Ottinger, who had fell to the ice. 2-0 St. Louis. 6:55 to play. Second period.
1: That highlight heard on 101 ESPN. Blues blanked the Stars with a final of 4-0. There was only one goal scored between the Red Wings and the Rangers, and this was it.
5: Tolvanen, left wing side, finds a man, Will Cooley. Now Perreault pulls up, right wing circle, up top, Durzi, he scores! A blast from Sean Durzi, a power play goal, and the Rangers off to a torrid start, have the first 6 shots of the game, and get the first goal on the power play.
1: 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In Vegas, Ducks pouring it on the Golden Knights, second period.
8: Behind the net, Mitrikov tries the near post. Greer put this one off his blade, and it's kept in mid-air play by the Golden Knights. And finally, the Ducks can get it off the bench boards. Picked up in flight, though. Right side cutter, Gauthier should save. Rebound, Greer holds it on. It's still loose. Carlson on the follow-up makes it 4-0.
1: The call on Ducks stream. 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
0: Drake May and the New England Patriots are in Buffalo to face Josh Allen and the undefeated Buffalo Bills in a critical AFC East showdown. 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
27: Williams springs free. 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
0: two unbeaten teams go at it in Blacksburg.
28: And the gift is off the left side and loose. Getting to the 10, down to the 5. Nice into the end zone for the touchdown.
0: We have an important game in the Big Ten between Penn State and Northwestern.
28: Aiden Childs sneaking for it off the left side. Into the end zone. Touchdown.
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1: 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Week 4 of the NFL season is bubbling to the surface. We'll preview a number of matchups there. We've got Friday Night Lights, the college football edition to get to, but we will begin in the playoffs of the WNBA. Now, already in the first round, the one seed went down as the Lynx were swept by the eight-seeded Liberty. Now, the two seed, Golden State Valkyries, playing a winner-take-all game 3 at home against the seventh seed Dallas Wings. Winner advances to the semifinals. We go to the fourth quarter. This Dallas Wing was flying high on her way to 30.
30: Agumawale off one leg, able to knock it in again. Agumawale with a 30-burger in game 3. Timeout, Golden State.
1: Call on ESPN2. The back and forth game continues. Valkyries down a point in the final minutes.
30: Golden State with one timeout and their reset remaining. Dallas with just their reset left. Williams springs free. Her jumper. He's good. Golden State back in front. 1:17 to go.
1: The shot is good there. Could the Valkyries close it out and advance? The call on ESPN2.
30: To make it a two-possession game. She got it. Four-point lead. Dallas out of timeouts. Becker's across the timeline. The heave is off. Golden State has its very first playoff series win. The Valkyries take down the Wings in dramatic fashion here at Valhalla.
1: Survive in advance. That's what the Valkyries did to beat the Dallas Wings. 19 points, 4 boards for Williams. She joined Angel Gray after the win.
2: Gabby, with George Lucas in the building, of course, the Forest had to be with Valhalla tonight, down 16 points. What exactly was going through your mind, through this team's mind, in order to have this comeback win?
3: We just... What up, George Lucas? That's pretty cool. We just try to keep our composure. We just kept talking to each other, stay together. I was not good tonight, but my teammates just kept telling me to keep my head up, and that allowed me to get going in the fourth.
2: We heard many conversations with you and Coach as well. You only had 2 points in the first half. 19 actually, to finish this ball game, 17 in the second half. What was going through your mind and about how you got into your flow state?
3: My teammates, they just opened up everything for me, obviously. Y'all love to do it. Y'all, good thing I got a good skincare routine. Obviously, Dallas adjusted really well. Alicia Clark is one of the best defenders in this league. But my teammates got going, and that opened things up for me in the second half.
2: You mentioned your teammates, the chemistry for this team, everyone talks about amongst this league. Veronica Burton and Tiffany Hayes, the impact that they were able to make. Can you speak to it?
3: It was, yeah. I mean, they just set the tempo. They set the tone. Kia Stokes and Kyla Charles made game-winning plays tonight. Absolutely game-winning. That's why Kia's a three-time WNBA champion. And Kai, man, she just makes things that just let us breathe, I guess. I don't know how to say it, but I just feel good when Kai's on the floor.
2: You talked about you having fun, the joy that you've been able to play with this year, and Natalie Hakase breathing so much of that life into you. Can you talk to that relationship and what it's like to get the franchise's first series win?
3: I was telling Rebecca and Ryan before the game that Valhalla has been my safe place. And that's what gives me confidence. It gives us all confidence because we get to be our authentic selves here. And it's honestly like there's some magic in this building. I swear there is.
2: When the clock hit zeros, you were visibly emotional. What was running through your mind?
3: Man, I'm happy. I don't care. I'm happy. I'm late right now.
2: Congrats, and we'll see you in the semis.
3: Y'all, yeah.
1: All right, that was Gabby Williams with Angel Gray. On the losing side, here's Wings head coach Jose Fernandez.
4: You know, very grateful for the staff that we put together in the team that I coached all year long. You know, coming into a franchise that won 10 games last year and winning 27. Putting yourself in a position where you're probably 15 minutes away to go to the semis. With a roster that a little depleted from injuries. First round pick, also our best perimeter defender. Shooter. And Lon Smith, our best interior defender. For this group to come in here and do what they did. And still continue to fight and prepare and believe in and play for one another. I'm extremely proud of that.
1: That was Dallas Wings head coach Jose Fernandez. Golden State will face the Las Vegas Aces in the second round beginning on Sunday. You're listening to SportsCenter All Night on ESPN Radio. To college football we go now. Two undefeateds in the ACC showdown on Friday night. Lane Stadium in Blacksburg, Virginia. 4-0 Virginia Tech hosting 4-0 Pitt Panthers. What a game this was. Third quarter now. Pitt with the ball trailing, but not for long.
28: And the give is off the left side and loose. getting to the 10, down to the 5, knifes into the end zone for the touchdown. Damon Ferguson, showing great patience, went out to his left and then cut it back, and he did a little zig and a zag, and the freshman from Gwin Oak, Maryland, scores.
5: The call on Pitt Panthers Radio Network, and the Panthers continued it in the fourth.
28: Panthers needed 5. Lee picks up 6 and a first down at the 29. Now they throw the pass down the field. Touchdown for the Panthers on the right pylon. Pulling it in and backing it up and going in the end zone is Blue Hicks. Blue Hicks gives the Panthers additional lead.
5: That score would make it 34-24, but Virginia Tech would add a touchdown and a safety late to pull within 2. That would set up a 36-yard field goal to win it with the clock set to expire.
28: This will be Love's 36-yard field goal attempt. Totten holding, Epling snapping from the right hash. Good snap. The ball is down. The kick is on its way. The kick is up and good.
6: No good.
28: Said no go. The Panthers win. A big upset in Blacksburg.
5: Pitt Panthers improved to 5-0 on the season with that. Pittsburgh trailed 14-0, but scored 21 unanswered points to come from behind despite losing starting quarterback Mason Heinchel to an injury on the fourth play of the second half. Here's Pitt head coach Pat Narduzzi on ESPN.
7: Coach Narduzzi, what are your emotions right now?
8: Wow. We got a hell of a football team. Now, any of those voters out there, if they wake their ass up, okay, they might figure that out, okay? And I'll tell you what, we beat a damn good football team in Virginia Tech, but I can't say enough. We got 4 turnovers defensively. Offense made plays when they needed to, and we got that dub.
7: Well said. An unfortunate storyline is your starting quarterback, Mason Heinchel, goes down. Insert into the chat, Holden Garner. What did you see from him tonight?
8: You know, he did some nice things. I mean, he hadn't played a whole lot of football, but did he throw any interceptions? No. He made plays, and he made enough plays to get a W.
7: Is it safe to say Enter Sandman will no longer be on the playlist at practice?
8: It won't be. It might be in that locker room. I guarantee you that.
5: The Pitt Panthers 5-0 for the second time in 3 years. All right, a Big Ten battle in Evanston at newly built Ryan Field, home of the 2-1 Northwestern Wildcats, hosting a 3-1 Penn State team. First quarter, Northwestern established the ground game.
28: Childs under center on second and goal. Aiden Childs sneaking for it off the left side into the end zone. Touchdown! Aiden Childs with the first touchdown in the new Ryan Field. And the Wildcats, with some history, extend the lead here in the first quarter.
5: The call on WGN Radio 720, and the ground game didn't stop there.
28: Trips to the right, second down and 8 here at the 38-yard line. Here's Hyman again through the right side, 30, cuts left, 25, 20, 15, 10, 5, touchdown!
5: And if you thought to yourself, well, Penn State is going to stop the run at some point, no, no, no, it didn't stop there either.
28: And Childs will give it off. Kamalafe powers his way into the end zone. Touchdown. So Caleb gets the touchdown anyway. And now the Wildcats have put up 30 points. And they extend the lead here with a minute 13 to go in the third quarter. It's 30-7.
5: Northwestern set season highs with 413 yards rushing and 506 yards overall. Wildcats pound Penn State 34-13 in the first ever game at the new Ryan Field. All right, let's preview some of the big time matchups later on today. How about number 14, Iowa, hosting fifth ranked Ohio State? ESPN college football analyst Nick Saban, also a pretty good ball coach in his heyday on the Pat McAfee Show, says Iowa is his super dog matchup.
9: I'm going to tell these folks right here. Okay. This is an announcement that I should not make. I picked Iowa as my super dog for the game tomorrow.
10: Oh! Oh! Love it! Oh! Wow.
11: They got a cover?
12: Whoa. Don't ask a follow-up.
10: Yeah, shut up.
9: No follow-up.
11: I didn't.
14: Let it go on, let it go on, let it go on.
11: Nick Saban starting Let's Go Hawks chance in Iowa City. College football is the greatest.
5: All right, so the Buckeyes will have to match up against Iowa in one of the best college football venues in the country, Kinnick Stadium. Here's Buckeyes head coach Ryan Day.
13: It's a very difficult place to play. You just see, you know, teams who go in there. And like you said, first off, you got the, just the environment in general. It's a loud environment, so we got to be able to handle that part of it. But this is a big opportunity for our team, I think, to go onto a tough road environment against a very good team and go get a win.
5: That one kicks off at 3:30 Eastern time today. How about number 16, Mississippi State hosting number 7, Alabama? A matchup that began back in 1896. This will be the 109th meeting all time. Host of ESPN Radio's The Golics, Mike Golic Jr., says this could be the game of the weekend.
14: Mississippi State giving up, I think, over 400 yards in each of the last two games. I do worry about that. This offense for Kalen DeBoer right now. I mean, Ryan Coleman-Williams, who had been left for dead by so many people, gets the video game cover and then largely disappears last season. It seems to be factoring back into the offense again. The line looks better. There's a lot to like about this Bama squad here. I think this is going to be a really good game. I think we're going to see well-quarterbacked moments from both. But I do think Alabama has what it takes to get it done and looks like an improved team for DeBoer.
5: ESPN college football analyst Greg McElroy on SportsCenter on what impresses him about Bama quarterback Keelon Russell.
15: Right now, Kev, it's amazing to watch him throw the ball down the field. I mean, it's the deep ball's got like a tracking device. I mean, it's on time, it's on target, it's in stride. And against South Carolina, I mean, he threw 3 touchdown passes that went 30-plus yards. He is in the last 2 games, he's 44 of 57 for 685 and 7 touchdowns, and he's averaging more than 10 yards an attempt. So every time he lets it go, Alabama's moving the chains. And you look at just how he's progressing, it's really been remarkable. He looks more and more comfortable each and every week.
5: Here's more from Greg McElroy on Mississippi State quarterback Kamario Taylor.
15: He's going to make the defense wrong regardless. Very heavily predicated on the RPO. So he's reading linebackers. He's reading secondary defenders. The ball goes in the belly of the back. He's looking at the second level, and he gets the ball out really quickly. And if he guesses wrong, you still can't tackle him. That's how you have 14 touchdown passes already. He's tied for the most in the FBS. 9 of those are from 20-plus yards. That's also the most in the country. He's hitting the ball down the field in a really big way. And Alabama's own defensive coordinator said that playing him is about as good a quarterback as we've played against. And that's saying a lot considering he played against Fernando Mendoza in the Rose Bowl last year.
5: All right, that game kicks off at noon Eastern time. You can watch it on ABC. How about unranked Clemson hosting 4th-ranked Miami Hurricanes? The all-time series between the schools is deadlocked at 7-7. Here's Canes head coach Mario Cristobal.
16: They didn't get off to the start they wanted in game one, but since then I've been playing really high-level football in a lot of different ways. To give you an idea, the last 3 games, they are 3-0. In that 3-0 span, they've outscored their opponents and doubled the amount of opponent points in terms of what they've done offensively. They have, they're averaging almost 200 yards rushing a game, allowing only 12 points a game, and forcing 5 turnovers, holding opponents to a very low third down percentage conversion rate. Particularly important to mention is their second half. They do a great job adjusting. In the second half, I don't believe they've allowed a touchdown.
5: Now from Boston and Pate, here's Will Compton.
17: Here's what you got to watch for. It's how is Clemson going to defend Malachi Toney? We all know this is one of the best players in the country. And Malachi Toney, he feasts on man-to-man coverage. Clemson loves to play man-to-man coverage. They like to have a robber. They like to have a hole player, a rat player. What you want to watch for is if somebody, what we called it defensively, was double the star. So that hole player, that robber player, get an extra set of eyes on Toney. Because if they do have a good game plan defensively for Malachi Toney, I do like the pass rush of Clemson. London Barrett will help both guys that can get after the quarterback. Because I'm not fully sold on Miami's offensive line yet. They had some leakage against a couple teams, Wake Forest in particular. So I'm going to go off the bus. I don't think it's going to be a splattering. Now, don't get me wrong. Do I think Clemson's going to win this game? No. However, this is where they make it interesting. It could be a lower scoring game. That's what you want to look out for.
5: Clemson, Miami, 7:30 Eastern time. That game will kick off and you can watch it on ABC. All right, coming up next, we will dive in the divisional rounds around Major League Baseball in the playoffs. What does Aaron Boone, the manager of the Yankees, expect from Aaron Judge? You'll hear from him next. 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
7: Shadarian Price for the Seahawks, who has now fumbled in two of three games, has been a non-factor in two of three games. 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
2: we are at a sold-out Yankee Stadium. The Yankees could close the series out, and the Red Sox are trying to extend it to a Game 3. Driven deep to right field. Abreu back on the track at the wall. See ya! A home run for Garcia.
3: We just continue to play our game.
2: High fly ball, right field and deep. Abreu back. He's on the track. He's at the wall. He leaps. See ya! A three-run home run for Bellinger. And the Yankees have broken it open. And that'll do it. They sweep the arch-rival Red Sox out of the playoffs.
1: We are through the wild card round and on to the divisional series. AL East foes, the New York Yankees, and now will be the Tampa Bay Rays. They will meet up for a five-game series. Will the Bronx Bombers have their biggest star? Here's Yankees skipper Aaron Boone.
4: We'll see. He'll be working out today. He hit again live yesterday at Yankee Stadium. He's doing more today, I think, over at GMS and here. So, we'll make those calls probably later tonight.
5: And Aaron, has he run the bases yet?
4: I don't know if he's run the bases. He started running.
5: Do you need to see him run the bases before you could consider carrying?
4: No, sometimes running the base, like, they replicate things in other ways. So, the trainers obviously will play a big part in this. As the day unfolds, we'll see where we're at and what it potentially looks like for the series.
1: So Aaron Judge, still an unknown. This we do know, who will get the ball for game one for the Yankees. Aaron Boone will give it to right-hander Gerrit Cole. Not a hard decision, says Boone.
4: Carlos was in the mix for every game in the wild card series too. So, I mean, that's just how good we feel about where Carlos is with our four guys that we're obviously going to lean on here in the postseason. So, yeah, I mean, it was a conversation, but you know, an easy one for me once Garrett didn't pitch and that wild card was lined up here. We like him here and like him obviously kicking off the series for us and excited to give him the ball. But Carlos could, you know, price slide in one of the home games.
1: Let's hear from the game one arm. Gerrit Cole is looking forward to pitching at Tropicana.
6: It's a nice surface overall, and the game always starts on time, which, you know, having played like five doubleheaders this year, you know, you can, some years you appreciate more than others, I guess. But overall, the environment is consistent. I think any pitcher kind of enjoys playing here in that regard.
1: It's good to always start on time. As for the 98-win Tampa Bay Rays with the league's 28th highest payroll, here's Rays manager Kevin Cash, potentially facing the Yankees with or without Aaron Judge.
7: I look at Aaron Judge as being the best player in our sport when he's right. I mean, you got Unicorn and Shohei Ohtani. We don't see him very often. And then you got Aaron Judge. So it's different. I mean, the game planning, we haven't seen too many games with him not in it. It was a little odd going up to Yankee Stadium and not seeing him in there. But they have a very good lineup. They've been very good without him. I think it's incredibly impressive, the offensive success that they have had missing the best hitter in our sport.
1: Rays and the Yankees get going at 6:30 Eastern time. Another division round matchup falls within the same division as well, the Cleveland Guardians and the rebirth Chicago White Sox. Guardians manager Stephen Vogt on the divisional matchup.
8: I think there's familiarity there, and they have it with us. You know, and so this is three straight years where we've been fortunate to get to the postseason and found our way into playing a divisional opponent, which, you know them well. You've played them a lot. There's a little bit of a rivalry there because all 3 years it's kind of been that's who you've been racing with to get in. And so there's emotion. There's a lot of things that make this series really exciting. And but I do think it's there's no secrets. There's no secrets. We know them. They know us. And so it's just go out and execute. Let's see who can win three games before the other team.
1: White Sox and the Guardians in Cleveland at 1 o'clock Eastern time. You got the Dodgers matching up against the Braves. Here's Dodgers manager Dave Roberts on Facing Atlanta.
9: What makes a team like that dangerous is they've already been in the fight. They've already got their intensity up. They can manage emotions. They've come out of the series with some momentum coming out of winning a series. The advantage for us is we have an opportunity to not let their pitching staff come up for air. And how do you do that? You have to exhaust the starter tomorrow. You have to get in their pen, and you have to have them deploy arms as soon as possible and get that carousel going and continue to beat starters, and then you can suffocate them. But if you sit back and let that starter go six or seven innings, that now resets pen, and it changes the dynamic of a series.
1: First pitch, 4 p.m. Eastern time in Los Angeles. We'll take a look at NFL Week 4 next. 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
17: I have questions about the offensive infrastructure in Pittsburgh.
18: Yeah.
17: In the first half, Aaron Rodgers, and mind you, this was after last week, that short passing attack worked wonders against the Cincinnati Bengals. Aaron Rodgers just peppered the middle of the field, and that was enough combined with Jalen Warren's outside runs to lead the Pittsburgh Steelers to their second win of the season. But in the first half of this game, when Aaron Rodgers had more than 2.5 seconds to throw, Q, he was 3 for 9 for 29 yards and an interception. On plays when he had less than 2.5 seconds to throw, he was 9 of 12 for 109 yards and a touchdown, a 66.7% success rate. And that's where I look at this and I say, if that's all you're going to be is this one trick pony in terms of consistency, drive over drive doing that, if this is all they're going to be, what he was in New York as a check down Charlie, and then occasionally taking a deep ball to DK Metcalf, I don't know how sustainable that is.
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1: In college football, Pitt improves to 5-0 after Virginia Tech misses a 36-yarder, which would have won it. And Northwestern opened up its new stadium by stomping out Penn State in a Big Ten matchup. The Wildcats hit season highs with 413 yards rushing and 506 yards offensively overall. And in the WNBA, winner take all between the Valkyries and the Wings. The winner is off to the semifinals.
10: To make it a two-possession game, she got it. Four-point lead. Dallas out of timeout. Becker's across the timeline. The heave is off. Golden State has its very first playoff series win. The Valkyries take down the Wings in dramatic fashion here at Valhalla.
1: That's what it sounded like on ESPN2. So the two-seeded Valkyries take down the seven-seed Dallas Wings. Valkyries guard Tiffany Hayes on what she saw from Gabby Williams late in that game.
12: Big shot Gabby. She's our dog. She's our leader. She the one we go to. And she showed you exactly why she is who she is. So we'll do it again and again, over and over. And we believe in her. And it's Gabby Williams. What you talking about?
1: Williams said she didn't have a great game, but had some big shots down the stretch. 19 points for her, including four boards. Here is Valkyries forward Gabby Williams on where her mindset has been through the playoffs.
13: Where has your mindset been at through these three games, whether it was the 36 against the Wings in game two or just what you were able to do tonight?
18: I love these situations. I love high-pressure situations. I think I'm best when I don't have a choice, but to be my best. So I like being put into that position.
1: Golden State will face the Las Vegas Aces in the semifinals beginning on Sunday. You are listening to SportsCenter all night. A reminder, tune in for college football action as Tennessee hosts Auburn. 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The Browns Thursday night and that victory over Aaron Rodgers and the Pittsburgh Steelers propelled the Cleveland Browns to a 3-1 start this year and some early respect by many pundits, including Unsportsmanlike's Chris Canty.
22: Going into their week 11 bye week, it's not inconceivable that they're 8-2 or 7-3. It's just not.

0: for retroactively what happened. What I'm saying is something's different. He's arguably, he and Joe Thomas are the best players for the Cleveland Browns since Bernie Kosar in our lifetime, right? Mm-hmm. Something's different. Do not take this as me blaming Miles. He's a first ballot Hall of Famer. But how can I not sit there and say something is different?
1: Now, Rich Eisen, host of the Rich Eisen Show, says the Browns are silencing some.
2: This is a surprise, as Watson played a first half reminiscent of his heydays in Houston. Andrew Berry, the general manager of this team, he has drafted some studs, all being put together by a head coach that when he was hired by the Browns, I mean everybody in Cleveland and certainly around the football world were like, why are they hiring Todd Monken? I don't think we're asking that anymore, are we?
1: Now, Thursday night also caught a number of what seemed to be some not-safe-for-work exchanges between head coach Mike McCarthy and his quarterback Aaron Rodgers. On Get Up, ESPN NFL analyst Dante Whitner says he was good with it.
3: I don't have a problem with it.
4: You know, you okay?
3: Guys are trying to win a football game. This has happened too many times for Pittsburgh. And Aaron Rodgers is running out of time. He has 1 year left, and he wants to win. And you have to remember what a quarterback is dealing with. He's trying to break the huddle. He's looking at the defense. He's setting up protections.
4: He's on the road.
3: He's managing the clock. I don't have a problem with him showing that expression from the sideline for the head coach because they have to get it ready. Remember, the confusion that is taking right now can be the difference between a completion, an incompletion, a touchdown, and a turnover.
1: ESPN Radio's Matt Jones of Matt and Myron says Aaron Rodgers is more unlikable than ever.
5: You had the interaction between Mike McCarthy and Aaron Rodgers where they're both cussing at each other. Some of that's just like long time people that have worked together for a long time. Aaron Rodgers to me is the least likable player in sports. I've said this many times, but I think he's even less likable than he used to be. Every single time he makes a mistake, you can see on his face he's blaming someone else. Every time it's either Mike McCarthy, it's the receiver. He stares down the lineman. He's looking at the offensive coordinator. It is never Aaron Rodgers' fault. He is like a six-year-old with his facial expressions when they screw up. I think as a teammate, that would be really, really hard to deal with.
1: Well, we don't have to look at Aaron Rodgers at least on this Sunday after losing on Thursday night. One matchup on Sunday includes former coordinators of the Detroit Lions, Bears head coach Ben Johnson versus Jets head coach Aaron Glenn. Now we know no Caleb Williams for the Bears with that hamstring injury, and the Bears are keeping close to the vest if it will be QB2 Tyson Bagent or QB3 Case Keenum.
6: You are deciding between Bagent and Keenum. Case.
7: And then let me throw Miller Moss into the mix too.
6: Miller Moss. Anybody else? I mean, Tim Bridgewater, you're going to call him?
7: Never know. Honestly, I feel really good about the whole room. And so I don't know that there's a bad choice or a wrong choice. So we're very, very fortunate that we've got guys that we believe in. The whole team believes. It's not just the coaching staff. The whole team believes in everybody in that room. And so, no, it's one of those things that you can't go wrong. You just want to make sure you're doing right by all the guys on the team and you're putting yourself in the best chance to win the ball game. So I'm looking forward to seeing what it looks like on Sunday.
1: And perhaps because I'm sitting in the Chicagoland area, I think that Ben Johnson could win with Miller Moss, but I don't think we're going to get a chance to find out. Now, Jets head coach Aaron Glenn, here he is, talking to the media on not knowing who's going to be under center for the Bears.
8: There's a good amount of studying that goes in. And as much as you can try to put guys in a box, you try to. Obviously, man, with Caleb, the thing that you have to be ready for is just the off-scripted plays and things like that. But the other two quarterbacks, we see those guys able to get back, get the ball out of their hands really, really quick. We'll be prepared for all of that, and that's how this game is. You know, we don't know who's going to be the quarterback, but, you know, we got to be prepared to play football. And at the end of the day, that's what we have to do is play football.
1: Bears and the Jets kick off 1 o'clock Eastern time in Chicago.
9: Bears look like they're going to bring the blitz. Here comes the heat. They're bringing extras. The throw intercepted by
10: able to accept accountability, and it's all of us. We all got to own it, and we just got to do a better job.
1: That was a call on ESPN 1000 as the Bears taking down the Eagles. They handled them even with Case Keenum on Monday Night Football. So speaking of those Bears, they put a good beat down on the Eagles. No easy bounce back for Philadelphia hosting Sean McVay and the Rams, but no Aaron Donald for Los Angeles. Here's Sean McVay.

0: Just got some soreness there, you know, just working through it. And, you know, kind of like what I've always talked to you guys about, I think our job as coaches is put our players in positions to have successful outcomes. He's as tough as it gets, just not feeling good enough. And I think it would be irresponsible on my part, and obviously talking with Reggie to ask him, he would do it and he could probably go be productive. But part of our job is to protect these tough dudes like him from themselves. And that's kind of what went into the decision. And, you know, you guys know him. He's working as hard as he can to get himself feeling as good as possible. And we're hopeful and optimistic that good days are ahead.
1: Coming out of retirement after a couple of years is not so easy, even when you're built like Aaron Donald. But the Rams may still have a chance to top the Eagles. In fact, I'm sure they do. Harry Douglas on Get Up says the Eagles are trending in the wrong direction.
2: They lack an identity. We don't know if they want to be a run team, pass team. They started running the football very effectively last week, and then they got entirely too cute offensively. And now if you're not going to be, are you going to be without Devontae Smith? You're already down Dallas Goedert. I don't think things are trending upwards for this Philadelphia Eagles football team. And y'all, let's be honest. They're lucky right now that they have two wins because they should have lost to the Tennessee Titans. I think things are trending downward right now for the Philadelphia Eagles.
1: Rams and the Eagles kick off at 1 o'clock Eastern time on Sunday. All right, Cowboys and the Texans in Houston Sunday. Dallas made a trade for Steelers cornerback Joey Porter Jr. Here's owner Jerry Jones on 105.3 The Fan on that move.
3: He's got some different aspects to him that are pluses as a player, as an athlete, as his skills. And so we hope that this is not only an improvement in our just generally our personnel, but we hope it can really be one that he really finds his level of, if you will, abilities or level to perform on the field. I would hope we'd mirror maybe the George Pickens move that brought him in. And I know that's pretty high bar. That's pretty high expectations. But you have to have them to make a trade like this.
1: Cowboys are 1-2 to start the season. Jerry still has confidence in his staff.
3: You can 1,000% assume that the confidence is there. What is important to understand is that I knew that you were going to have mistakes, have always known you were going to have mistakes, only surpassed by maybe the ones that I made yesterday. And so that's what we do. We get in and look at those mistakes. And by the way, we get some encouragement by the ones that we didn't make or the ones somebody else made that let us look good doing what we'd planned to do.
1: Let's break it down. ESPN NFL analyst Mina Kimes on the Golics on what the difference will be in this Cowboys-Texans matchup.
4: I think it's going to depend on whether or not Dallas can find ways to buy time for Dak Prescott, and that way he can sort of access some of the explosives we've seen other offenses, Joe Burrow, Josh Allen, have success with against this Texans defense. I think if the Cowboys play more dink and dunk, that'll play into the Texans' hands. But, of course, that starts with the offensive line. And, you know, Dallas has been good despite the loss of Tyler Smith, who's their best offensive lineman. But, yeah, you know, it's going to have to take a Dak Prescott masterclass, I suppose. Because on the other side of the ball, I actually like the Texans' offense with Nico Collins returning.
1: That game is in Houston with a 1 o'clock Eastern kickoff time. All right, Buffalo Bills, they are off to a 3-0 start. That is not the case for the New England Patriots, who are 1-2. Head coach Mike Vrabel on dealing with the absence of two key defenders, cornerback Christian Gonzalez and defensive tackle Christian Barmore.
5: That's just what the situation is. I'm not sure. There's nothing we can do about it. You know, we can make sure that the guys that are playing are ready and that we continue to do the things that we know that are going to help us. But, you know, that happens every week in the National Football League. I'm looking forward to seeing the guys that are going to play in there.
1: Patriots cornerback Marcus Jones spoke to ESPN Radio's Christine Lisi.
6: He's an incredible player, first off. He can make all the plays with his legs and also his arm and everything, and then also containing him and, you know, getting pressure. Usually the first guy to get there doesn't, you know, make the tackle and everything like that, so we definitely have to form as a defense.
1: That one also is at 1 o'clock Eastern time, Bills hosting the Patriots. Our Bengals and the Jaguars are both off to 2-1 starts. ESPN Radio's Freddie Coleman says Trevor Lawrence has outplayed one Joe Burrow.
7: Joe Burrow, 6 touchdowns, 1 interception, completing close to 71% of his passes, 743 yards. Trevor Lawrence completing close to 67% of his passes, 616 yards, 7 touchdowns, 2 interceptions. But Trevor Lawrence has looked better with the part compared to Joe Burrow. There's been some throws that Joe Burrow has missed, or that fumble late in the game against the Pittsburgh Steelers. He did not manage the ball securely. Trevor Lawrence loves games like these. He's going to show out. He's a physical quarterback. That physicality is going to win out over Mr. Finesse when it comes to Joe Burrow.
1: That one also at 1 o'clock p.m. Eastern time kickoff. All right, in the Bay Area now, the 49ers look like they could be a problem this year. 3-0 start for the Niners facing the 2-1 Denver Broncos on Sunday. ESPN NFL analyst Dan Orlovsky says the 49ers quarterback Brock Purdy is outplaying them all.
8: Oh, he's the best quarterback in football right now. There's no one playing the position better. If you tell me Josh Allen, I'll tell you Brock Purdy. If you tell me Patrick, I'll tell you Brock Purdy. When it comes to this, we often hear the phrase neck up. There's no one playing faster from the neck up than Brock Purdy without being hurried. There's no one playing calmer from the neck down. And to do both of those at the same time makes you very rare.
1: Now let's hear from Pardon the Interruption crew on what's the most intriguing matchup for Week 4. Tony Kornheiser and Pablo Torre discuss.
9: All right, Pablo, what is the most intriguing Week 4 NFL storyline?
10: What's going on with the Eagles and how worried should Philadelphia be? Tony, there's a lot going on in Philly. Sixers, Phillies, not great over there. This defense, though, the Eagles defense, just months ago, it felt like they were great. They were a contender. We should be afraid of the Eagles because the defense is that fearsome. And I don't know why they are the opposite. It is stunning. It feels like perhaps a thing you can't quite solve. It feels like an investigation that I don't know if I can get to the bottom of, frankly.
9: So you think it's the Eagles against the Rams. And I yes. agree that that's an important game. And I think the Rams, I've said this before, the Rams' schedule has been impossible geographically to this point. They start out in Australia. They go to sea level at Los Angeles. They go to altitude in Denver. And now they have to go across the entire country, play in Philadelphia where their body clock, it's 10 in the morning. So, you know, and everybody thought how great the Rams would be, and they may well be that great, but they haven't started out that great. But I'll disagree with you on this, and I will say the game that you got to have eyeballs on is Kansas City at Las Vegas. Because the Raiders are the most surprising team in the league. Not only are they both undefeated, because with Mahomes, you think Kansas City can be undefeated in the first three games. No, the Raiders, who were 3-14 last year, the Raiders are undefeated. They're 3-0. Can they possibly actually beat Kansas City if Mahomes is healthy? Can they cover the 4.5 points? I mean, to me, when the Raiders are good, the NFL is better. Okay, that's one of the teams it's important. And for me, it's a throwback kind of situation where you had Hank Stram and Al Davis. I haven't felt this way about the Raiders and the Chiefs in a long time because the Raiders have been nothing. So I think it's a big deal.
10: Tony, Fernando Mendoza, the number one overall pick, has all of these endorsements and commercials. He may not see the field this season. That's how That's good right. the Raiders That's shockingly right. are. And as a guy who does backup duty on a certain national program, I can relate to his frustration. But that is it. We are done.
1: How about that? 3-0 Raiders versus the 3-0 Chiefs in Las Vegas, 4:25 Eastern time on Sunday. Our top sound is next. This is SportsCenter All Night on ESPN Radio.
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15: Overnight, becoming partly cloudy, a low 57. Later today, sunny, a high 74. Mostly cloudy on Saturday night, low 58. Mostly sunny on Sunday, a high 78. Mostly clear Sunday night, low 53. Monday, sunny, a high 73. Clear on Monday night, low 47. Sunny Tuesday, a high 73. Sunny Wednesday, high 79.

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1: 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I'm Judson Richards. We will do that hockey momentarily, but first, here is our top sound.
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1: 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And here is the third heard on Capitals Radio Network.
3: 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Dubois

0: Northwestern blew out Penn State, and here's the touchdown in the second quarter to put them up 10. 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
1: Trips to the right, second down and 8 here at the 38-yard line. Here's Hyman again through the right side, 30. Cuts left, 25, 20, 15, 10, 5, touchdown!
2: Number 3.
0: And in Winnipeg, the Bruins won in overtime. Here is the call of that winning goal on 98.5 The Sports Hub.
3: Dion, deflected pass. Pasternak's got it. Paterka joins him on the rush. Pasta trying to float one ahead. He's got Paterka coming down the middle, and he scores! J.J. Paterka, the overtime game winner! And the Bruins take it 4-3.
2: Number 2.
0: The Valkyries advance to the semifinals of the WNBA playoffs, and Gabby Williams' two-pointer late put them up for good. ESPN2 had the call.
4: Golden State with one timeout and their reset remaining. Dallas with just their reset left. Williams springs free. Her jumper is good. Golden State back in front, 1:17 to go.
2: Number 1.
0: And finally, it came down to the wire in Blacksburg, and Pitt was the team that remained unbeaten. The call on the Pitt Panthers radio network.
5: This will be Love's 36-yard field goal attempt. Tutton holding, Epling snapping from the right hash. Good snap. The ball is down. The kick is on its way. The kick is up and good.
0: Oh, what a Friday it was. That was our top sound. Let's stick with some more hockey here on SportsCenter all night. In Dallas, Blues in control of the Stars. We go to period number 2.
3: Blues strip it loose. In. Broberg. Wide open net. They score! Dalibor Dvorsky is the Blues. Caught Ottinger, who had fell to the ice. 2-0 St. Louis. 6:55 to play. Second period.
0: That highlight heard on 101 ESPN. Blues blanked the Stars with a final of 4-0. There was only one goal scored between the Red Wings and the Rangers, and this was it.
3: Tolvanen, left wing side, finds a man, Will Cooley. Now Perreault pulls up, right wing circle, up top, Durzi, he scores! A blast from Sean Durzi, a power play goal, and the Rangers off to a torrid start, have the first 6 shots of the game, and get the first goal on the power play.
0: That was the call on 880 ESPN New York. Rangers hang on to win it with a final of 1-0. In Las Vegas, Golden Knights hosting the Anaheim Ducks for the Ducks' first game of the year. Anaheim's Leo Carlson had a goal and an assist, and the Ducks open the season by holding off the Vegas Golden Knights 4-3. That will do it for us here at SportsCenter all night. For our producer, Stephen Risser, our technical director is Michael Williams and Carmen Kahlo. I'm Judson Richards. Don't go anywhere. Hammer and Emmett is next. 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
6: An epic battle between undefeated teams. I'm Chris Smith. Pittsburgh trailed 14-0, but scored 21 unanswered points to come from behind. But Virginia Tech had some magic of their own with a safety and a TD in the fourth quarter to cut the lead to just two. And with 2 seconds left on the clock, the Hokies looked for the game winner.
5: This will be Love's 36-yard field goal attempt. Tutton holding, Epling snapping from the right hash. Good snap. The ball is down. The kick is on its way. The kick is up and good.
11: No he good missed man. It!
5: No
11: he
5: good.
11: Missed it!
5: He missed it! Was good, and the official said no go. The Panthers win a big upset in Blacksburg.
6: The call on the Pitt Panthers radio network. Pitt holds on for the 35-33 victory over Virginia Tech, despite losing starting QB Mason Heitschel with a leg injury in the second half. Panthers 5-0 for the second time in 3 years. Meanwhile, Northwestern routed Penn State 34-13 in their first game at the new Ryan Field. The Wildcats rushed for 413 yards and 4 scores for their first game with 400 rushing yards and 4 rush TDs since 2003. Later today, 17th-ranked Tennessee hosts Auburn in Knoxville. Coverage begins 3 p.m. Eastern with kickoff at 3:30 East on ESPN Radio, TV, and the app. In the W, a 16-point comeback lifted the Valkyries over the Wings, 77-73, to secure a spot in the semifinals and a date against the reigning champion Las Vegas Aces on Sunday.
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1: Well, 1 week after winning on a miracle in Michigan, the stage right now is set for one of the biggest seven-day stretches in Kirk Ferentz's illustrious career at Iowa. They are home, but the challenge gets even tougher today as Heisman favorite wide receiver Jeremiah Smith and his Buckeyes are at Kinnick Stadium, coming off a four-touchdown performance in his conference opener. College game day is in Iowa City. Ohio State and Iowa. And unlike members of Congress, Lance, at ESPN, we know the difference between the Hawkeyes and the Hawks on Hammer and Emmett on ESPN Radio. We're on the ESPN app. We're on Sirius XM Channel 80. 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I'm Aaron Goldhammer. Lance Meadow is in for E. Now, I think Ohio State should be in good shape, despite the fact that they are on the road in a difficult place to play. But Lance, if Iowa were to pull the upset today, all of a sudden everybody in Columbus is going to have to get really nervous about the prospect of probably the most talented team in the country not even making the college football playoff.
2: Which would be kind of crazy, given, once again, how loaded they are from top to bottom. And you're referring to, of course, they already had the setback to Texas, 24-23. And this is an example of how earlier losses, whether they're good or bad from a substance standpoint, can come back to haunt you. I do think, though, Hammer, in fairness, the expansion of the college football playoff at least keeps the door somewhat more open compared to previous years when we only had four teams. And Texas is not a bad loss. Plus, they were ultra competitive in that game. And Iowa, right, obviously is starting to surge. So even if we go down the hypothetical road and they do lose to Iowa, assuming the game is close and goes down to the wire, you still would have two losses with substance, I would argue, behind them.
1: The problem, though, Lance, is that one of their losses is to an SEC team. As this year goes on, the narrative, which, by the way, matters because the people in the committee room for the college football playoff are a bunch of humans. It's not like some AI system is building, at least as of now, is building who does and
2: give
1: who does
2: time.
1: Not make the playoff. Maybe that'll be the next iteration of the 24-team playoff or the 48-team playoff that we have at some point in college football. But it's still human beings, and the more I watch this college season, the more I think that the narrative is spinning towards more and more and more SEC teams making it. So I would think a two-loss Ohio State, especially if they end up winning the Big Ten, they would be in. But the only issue there is that if you have a bunch of two-loss SEC teams, I think that the committee is going to lean towards five, six teams out of that conference making the college football playoff this year, the more this season rolls from September into October.
2: And I know this wouldn't necessarily work ideally because every year records and the quality of respective conferences differentiates. But Hammer, in my ideal world, I would like them to take into consideration a little bit more diversity when putting together the playoff. The whole point of the playoff is to see the best of the best across the nation get in. It's not the SEC playoff. I'm sorry. I understand some years the SEC may be stacked, but we should have a little bit sprinkled in from each of the top conferences so that you truly encompass everyone who's taken part in college football over the course of the year.
1: I mean, Lance, Emmett Golden, who does this show with me every week, has a philosophy that if you're a three-loss team, I don't care how good those three losses are. If you're a three-loss team, you don't deserve to make the playoff.
2: We can find
1: somebody. We can find somebody that just hasn't lost three games. Now, you know, if you lose the conference championship game and that's your third loss because you had to play an extra game, maybe there are some exceptions that you'd make to that rule. But that's where the slate on a day like today could definitely determine who is in and who is out by the time we get to the middle of December. I'm Aaron Goldhammer. He's Lance Meadow, Hammer and Emmett on ESPN Radio and on the ESPN app, specifically as it goes to the Buckeyes. Since they lost to Texas, they haven't been challenged. They smoked Kent State. Then they smoked Illinois last week. Their defense has been a little suspect, Lance. Their wide receiver room is not. What do you make of Jeremiah Smith's Heisman campaign coming off a not one, not two, not three, but four touchdown performance against the Illini in Columbus last week?
2: Well, he has to be in the driver's seat after that level of performance that you talked about and what he's able to do consistently across any defensive back in college football. And I know it tends to go in the direction of a quarterback or a running back, perhaps, compared to wide receivers when you look at the history and the track record of the Heisman. But I think he's in the driver's seat, and I think he has plenty of cushion if he keeps this up. You look at his numbers, and they've played four games. Hammer, 33 catches, 617 yards. He already has reached the end zone seven times. Jeez. Now, I understand things are going to slow down, but you do the math. I mean, he may be, forget Ohio State records, he may be cleaning up the college football archives when it's all said and done.
1: Well, there's conversation this week about, is he the best wide receiver in the history of college football? And it's funny, Lance, because of our age, and both you and I are the same age, we're both 43, you know, like, to me,
2: well, I'm actually 42 for the record, but if you want to give me the extra year, don't rush my life, but go ahead, please. Yes.
1: No, I just you're smarter than me, so I just made you a year older.
2: Thank you. I appreciate it.
1: A lot of these guys we've seen, right? Because before us, you know, 3 yards in a cloud of dust, you know, college football in the 60s and 70s, I don't know how many great wide receivers there were. You know, and I don't, going all the way back to the days of Era Parsegian, I don't think that they had a lot of, so, you know, I could speak to Randy Moss at Marshall, which that was at Marshall. Like, you know, he was incredible, and there are wild stories of that, but it was at Marshall. Calvin Johnson played at Georgia Tech. Larry Fitzgerald played at Pitt. So doing this and putting up these kinds of numbers at the highest level, it's funny, Lance, most of the great receivers in college football history, there is a Tim Brown at Notre Dame and, you know, guys who had great success. Devontae Smith obviously won the Heisman at Alabama a few years ago. But Jeremiah Smith is doing this against the best of the best competition. And Lance, by the time we get to the end of the year, he will have played 3 years of college football. And he already has a game-winning catch in a national championship game on his resume. I don't think it's ridiculous to talk about him as the greatest wide receiver in college football history.
2: Well, I don't like putting players on a pedestal, especially when they haven't finished this stage in their career. But I think you just made a very strong case compared to the other prolific wide receivers that we've seen on the collegiate level. Remember, Randy Moss also had Chad Pennington throwing him the football. I wouldn't forget that.
1: Let's reiterate, at Marshall.
2: At Marshall, correct. Yeah, so you have to look at the level of competition, and clearly the landscape has changed immensely in terms of where teams are aligned and who you're playing. However, I do find this somewhat comical when we just said, well, but keep in mind who Ohio State played the last two games in terms of Kent State and Illinois while we're having this conversation.
1: What's wild to me, did Illinois know who Jeremiah Smith was before that? Like, I don't know, man. Maybe throw a second defender or a third defender.
2: Roll a safety over the top, yeah.
1: Yeah, make somebody else beat you. Kirk Ferentz is a smart defensive coach, and we know that Iowa isn't exactly known for hitting the over when it comes to the total on the gambling sites. DraftKings, the official one of ESPN. But come on, today I would guess that Iowa is going to be trying to do everything they can to just make somebody else, whether it is Bo Jackson or Legend Bey or Brandon Innes or somebody else on the Buckeyes has to beat them. They can't just let Julian Sayin hit Jeremiah Smith over and over and over again. Hammer and Emmett on ESPN Radio and the ESPN app. Couple of other big games today. Lance, it is a big spot for Bill Belichick. If he wants to start to change the narrative at North Carolina, they are big dogs, but do you think they could possibly hang with Notre Dame and really start to change the story about Belichick's tenure as Lance is wearing Tar Heel blue, I see, this morning as he is doing the show?
2: Yes, I can't say that that was the rationale behind my wardrobe choice, if we're reading between the lines, but to get back to your subject matter, this is a Notre Dame team that put 49 points up on Purdue, and then prior to that, 27 against Michigan State, and then 41 against Wisconsin. We'll throw out the Rice game if you don't want to put much behind that. So they have been consistent. That's my point here, regardless of who they've gone up against. So North Carolina, it's not so much can they keep up from an offensive standpoint? It's what does this Tar Heels defense do to slow down the Irish? That, to me, is the biggest problem, I think, for Bill Belichick entering this game. You don't want to get into a track meet. I don't think that favors them at all. And this is a North Carolina team that fell to Clemson 28-20, and then prior to that played TCU and ETSU. So, you know, you can't necessarily give them brownie points for those victories. This is going to tell you an awful lot about where Bill Belichick has brought the program and whether or not those first two losses has changed the course of activity for this team. I'm not convinced, though, to answer your question, Hammer, that they have enough defensive firepower to truly slow down Notre Dame in this game.
3: Fair enough. Hanging with the Irish, to me, though, Lance, even if they lose, would be the most impressive thing that Belichick has done so far in his tenure at North Carolina. Just hanging in this game, I think, would be impressive. One of the biggest games of the day in the SEC, Lance, I do that. That's one.
2: That's right, one. So just, for those keeping tally at home.
3: Here we go.
2: It's a tradition unlike any other, but please go ahead.
3: Lance, yes. one of the places people, they call it Stark Vegas in Mississippi, Starkville. But since Dak Prescott graduated, I don't know if I could name you a Mississippi State quarterback until right now, because Kamario Taylor is in the Heisman conversation. He is young. If you haven't seen him play, I mean, this is must-see TV, noon ABC, as the Alabama Crimson Tide go to Starkville. And I wouldn't totally rule out Mississippi State hanging in this game. We'll give you a preview there. Plus, we'll continue to go all over the country. And then, Lance, coming up next, I have a college football take that relates to lasers. So just wait. You have to hear this on Hammer and Emmett. It's on ESPN Radio and the ESPN app. Laser Talk is next.
0: 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It's an SEC showdown in Knoxville. Tennessee came up short against top-ranked Texas in its conference opener. Now, the Vols look to bounce back as the 3-1 Auburn Tigers come to town. Coverage begins today at 3 Eastern, with kickoff at 3:30 Eastern on ESPN Radio.
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0: football goes from year to year to year, Lance, we have better games on Friday nights. That was a heck of a game last night with James Franklin and Pat Narduzzi. Pitt hangs on, beats Virginia Tech 35-33. But everybody is talking about field goalposts and lasers this morning because of this game. Good morning, Hammer and Emmett are on ESPN Radio, the ESPN app. We're on Sirius XM Channel 80. 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I'm Aaron Goldhammer. Lance Meadow is in for Emmett Golden today. And I think the best way to explain what happened as Virginia Tech was lining up for the game-winning field goal, down 35-33, is just to play the audio. Here is the Pitt Panthers radio network on the final seconds.
1: This will be Love's 36-yard field goal attempt. Tutton holding, Epling snapping from the right hash. Good snap. The ball is down. The kick is on its way. The kick is up and good.
2: Said no go. The Panthers win. A big upset in Blacksburg.
0: Lance, can you describe the video of this field goal and how close you think it came to being a good kick?
3: Yeah, I think it was really close. When you look at it on the TV screen and the trajectory of the ball, especially going out towards the left, it did to the naked eye. I'm with you. And we were even exchanging some text messages off air and emails, and you could easily understand why somebody could be sold on the fact that that was good. At least from a broadcasting standpoint, if I can critique it a little, the rule of thumb is you always got to wait till the official rules the result of the field goal before you ever declare it good or missed. So that's a major no-no, a violation, at least in my ballpark. But from a fan's perspective, right, or somebody just at the game, I could understand if they were fooled and initially thought that it was good in terms of going through the uprights.
0: So here's what's crazy, okay? The uprights only extend actual in reality, right, for so long. You know, a lot of times you see kicks, especially 36-yard field goals, that go higher than the uprights. Obviously, if the ball hits the upright, if it goes through the goalposts, it's good. And if it bounces to the side or bounces short in the end zone, it's a doink, and the official will immediately rule that no good because the ball has to go through the uprights. My understanding of the rule, though, Lance, if the ball goes higher than the uprights, which the uprights don't go that high, then as long as the ball goes over a piece of the upright, it is a good kick. If it goes higher, which to me is like, wait, what? I thought the ball had to go through the uprights, but that's the rule. Based on the camera angles that I have seen, and there is no GoPro on the head of the official who is standing right below that upright, and I'm sorry, Lance has a better view than any camera or any person who is behind or anybody who's on the field. And by the way, all the players thought that the kick was good also. Like, everybody in the stadium thought it was a good kick except for the official who had the best view of this. But Lance, my understanding is as long as that ball goes over the upright, it's a good kick, correct? I think that's the rule.
3: Well, again, you're also bringing in opinion and perspective, right? I mean, this is what pass interference is and all these judgment calls, Hammer. Regardless of what the rule is, you're relying on the vantage point of the official right below the post to determine whether or not indeed it did sail over this imaginary line that we're essentially referring to.
0: Okay, that's what right there. It's 2026, okay? Imaginary line?
3: Like, well, that's what they have to envision. No, I'm with you. It does sound quite ridiculous, but what you're campaigning for, and I'm going to put words in your mouth, is so you're basically saying we should go through this very detailed, convoluted replay process for every single field goal and extra point?
0: I don't think you need that convoluted of a replay process.
3: Well, you would need like tennis, Hammer. You know how in tennis they bring in the technology if it goes on the line? You would need something similar, software.
0: And by the way, okay, in Ohio, in Cleveland, where I live, not just the high school matches, definitely the college matches, But now even the USTA matches between a guy who's 3-0 and another guy who's 3-0, they have automated line calls because, I don't know, everybody cheats. Like, you know, like you did, the in high school tennis around here, the cheating was rampant. But with someone saying that was out, and then someone else would say it was good. If it was on a clay court, they'd go running over and look at where the mark of the ball was, like they were competing against each other at the French Open. So, like, where I play tennis, Lance, we're investing in one of these systems. I'm sorry, if Shaker Park has an automated line call, we ought to be able to hook something up, some laser at the top of the goalpost to tell us whether the ball went over the post or not. Because if it did, even the tip of the ball, this is the rule, then it is a good field goal. And I know there are a lot of people in Virginia today, and certainly James Franklin is one of them, that thinks that that was a good kick. And that just immediately the officials looked at each other and said, no good. This shouldn't be something that has any subjectivity to it. You know, in basketball, either the ball goes through the basket or it doesn't. There's no, oh, I thought it went through the basket. No. Foul calls have subjectivity. Whether the ball went through the uprights or not is not something that we should be debating on a national sports talk radio show about a game that could decide who does or doesn't win the ACC or who does or doesn't go to the playoff. Both of these teams are pretty good teams. They were undefeated coming into this game.
3: Well, if you have the technology, I'm behind your campaign that you should look to adopt it if it improves how the game is called. You brought up a foul ball. It got me thinking. I mean, they could do the same thing in baseball, Hammer. They could have a sensor right on the foul pole to determine whether or not it goes inside the foul pole, outside the foul pole. Nothing similar, or it's nothing different, I should say, with respect to the goalpost
0: in
3: football.
0: And also in baseball, if it goes over the foul pole, it's a home run, right? Now, you don't see this as often because the foul poles are pretty high. So Carlton Fisk's home run hit the foul pole, which actually should be called the fair pole, because if it hits the pole, it's a home run. It's gone. Game over. 1975 World Series. And in football, it's the rule's a little more convoluted because if the ball hits the upright, and it depends on where it bounces. We
3: Correct.
0: See balls hit the upright and go through, and some of them fall short. I can't believe we've talked an entire segment about uprights, but this is the big story coming out of Friday night college football.
3: And that's why I'm all for some type of technology being at least thrust into the conversation at every stadium, though. Keep in mind, you're going to have to do this. And I'm not trying to make excuses, but it is quite the undertaking for everything to be implemented without any issues, at least over the course of maybe the first season. What they'll probably do is, and what they should do, have a trial year. Work it in, let's say, next season, and you could even use it in certain conferences and see how it goes.
0: Well, either that, or maybe you just got to make the goalposts a little higher. Like, has anybody thought about
3: that? But you're still going to have issues, Hammer, regardless of how higher you put it. There's still going to be then another circumstance where it elevates above that.
0: But I see kicks go higher than the goalpost in almost every college and pro football game I watch. Like, it's very common that the ball goes higher than the goalpost. All right, so endeth our goalpost debate. Buster Olney will talk baseball with us next.
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8: A winner take all game 3 in the WNBA. I'm Chris Smith. Gabby Williams put the Valkyries on her back to lead a 16-point comeback against the Wings.
9: Golden State with one timeout and their reset remaining. Dallas with just their reset left. Williams springs free. Her jumper is good. Golden State back in front. 1:17 to go.
8: Ryan Rucco with the call on ESPN2. Williams scored 11 of her 19 points in the fourth quarter to lift Golden State over Dallas 77-73 to earn their first playoff series win in the franchise's second season and at 8 with the reigning champion Las Vegas Aces on Sunday. The comeback was the fifth largest in a winner-take-all game in playoff history and the largest since Game 5 of the 2020 semifinals. On to college football, where Virginia Tech's John Love missed a 36-yard field goal as time expired as Pitt holds on for the 35-33 victory. The Panthers improved to 5-0 and 2-0 in the ACC, one of just three unbeaten teams in the league. Meanwhile, Northwestern christened the new Ryan Field with a 34-13 beatdown of Penn State, exactly 100 years to the day since their old stadium opened in 1926. And the MLB Division Series begins today with all four games on ESPN Radio and the ESPN app, starting at 12:30 p.m. Eastern with the Guardians hosting the White Sox. Hagen Smith will start for Chicago while Parker Messick gets the nod for Cleveland in a battle of rookie left-handed pitchers in Game 1. Meanwhile, Dodgers two-way star Shohei Ohtani called the past few days very productive, believes his swing is in better place heading into the NLDS against the Braves.
10: Hey, it's Evan Cohen. 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
4: 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Coverage begins with the White Sox at the Guardians at 12:30 Eastern, followed by the Braves at the Dodgers. Then it's the Yankees at the Rays, and finally the Padres at the Brewers. 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
11: The Division Series is here. We've got a big day of sports, Lance. We got all the college football. We got four Division Series games in Major League Baseball. I'm Aaron Goldhammer with Lance Meadow. Hammer and Emmett rolling on ESPN Radio. We're on the ESPN app. We're on Sirius XM Channel 80. 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And, Lance, we are blessed to have Buster Olney, our ESPN MLB insider, join us every week here on Hammer and Emmett. And Buster, on the first day of the Division Series, joins us now. Let's start with the topic, Buster, that I think everybody wants to know the answer to the most. The Yankees have to have their Division Series roster ready to go. I guess Aaron Judge has done some platelet thing or something, so put on your doctor's coat first and foremost, Buster.
12: Oh, boy.
11: What do we know about Aaron Judge's injury, and do you think we see him in this series?
12: Yeah, so he has been, you know, he worked out at the Trop yesterday. Aaron Boone told reporters that he was going to go work out at George Steinbrenner Field, the Yankee spring training complex. And I suspect he didn't detail it, but they wanted to see how he was moving around in the outfield, if he could move around in the outfield. My guess is that even if he's on the roster, he does not play a major role in this series. You know, if he's on the roster, he'll be limited to pinch hitting, would be my guess, because His goal is to come back and be able to play right field. If he

0: championship series.
1: Well, Buster, even without Aaron Judge, the Yankees had 26 combined hits in the two games against the Boston Red Sox. And I'll at least speak for myself. It was a bit of a pleasant surprise because if you look at Yankees' track record in recent and past history, I always say they live and die too much by the long ball. And when you get into the postseason, right, Buster, you're going up against better pitching and you can't have that strategy always work for you. I guess what I'm getting at is, from what you saw against the Red Sox, how much was that something that you think can continue against the Rays, or was it just a short flash in your mind in terms of their offensive production?
2: No, I do think that what really jumped out to me was all these young players getting better. Right. George Lombard Jr. In his first taste in Major League Baseball's postseason, he looked terrific, you know, hit the ball through the middle of the field. Spencer Jones, who's playing center field for them, you know, getting hits, them going 11 for 22, their left-handed hitters against the Red Sox left-handed pitchers. So there's some depth in this lineup in a way that there often hasn't been when Judge has been out in the past. And I think they'll be able to generate enough offense. The big question for me in this series for the Yankees is, can they play clean baseball? Tampa Bay had by far the most bunt hits this year, by far the most sacrificed bunts, had the most stolen bases in the American League. Their style is chaos. And when the Yankees have played in the Trop with that huge outfield with the artificial surface this year, they look terrible. Like, they made all kinds of defensive mistakes in those games. So they need to play a clean series, I think, to beat the Rays.
3: Buster, only with us. Let's go to Los Angeles, where the high temperature today is supposed to be 102 degrees for the start of their series against the Braves. Atlanta's used to the heat, but I don't know about this. How do you think Tarik Skubal is going to react to temperatures that might be the hottest that he's pitched at any point this year, Buster?
2: Well, you got to believe it probably is, because I can tell you this, like, when you stand on the field at Dodger Stadium and don't try to describe what kind of dirt they have, but it's very dark and it's very hot. Like, typically when it's warm out in L.A., if it's 80 degrees, it feels like it's 90 on that dirt that they have there. Whatever the temperature is, it's going to feel like it's 8 to 10 degrees hotter for Tarik Skubal, which means going into this start, I think, if you are the Atlanta Braves, you're going to want extended at-bats. You're going to want to wear him down. You're going to want to make him work and throw a lot of pitches so you can get into the bullpen. You know, the big question in that series is, can the Atlanta Braves generate enough starting pitching to offset this monster rotation that the Dodgers have? Because they're going to throw out, it looks like, Skubal in game one, Blake Snell in game two, you know, two-time Cy Young Award winner, game three, World Series MVP Yoshinobu Yamamoto. Meanwhile, the Braves are going to, because they were extended in the three-game series and because of their starting pitching injuries, they're probably going to go with bullpen games in games one and two before they can return back to Chris Sale and Tyler Molly. So, you know, the Braves strategy is just hang in there, rope-a-dope it. If you can steal one of the two games out in L.A. and then bring your number one and number two starting pitchers back for the two games in Atlanta, that would be their best chance to advance. But I do think L.A. coming into this is David versus Goliath.
1: And that's the difference between having to play a previous round and survive the Phillies, right?
3: That's
1: versus
3: right.
1: being well-rested, to Buster's point, and having so many options in terms of starting pitching. This is what we were talking about all season, assuming, of course, LA was fully healthy. I think the White Sox-Guardians series is interesting from this vantage point, Buster, and I'm curious your perspective, because when we get to the playoffs, right, the big narrative is always, does having experience give you an advantage? Meaning, if your guys have been there before, can that do wonders for you? I would argue Chicago and Cleveland are both coming from similar territory where there's a lot of newness across the roster. So even though there's familiarity between both of these teams, who in your mind may have a bit of an advantage with limited postseason experience?
2: I think Cleveland, you know, they have slightly more postseason experience. You know, their guys have been in there. It's, you know, they have consistently contended and been in this position, as opposed to Chicago, who, you know, famously they lost 121 games 2 years ago. And they, you know, are a very young team. I would say this, they played that Houston series with a lot of poise. The approach in their bats was

0: terrific going in the other way, hit the ball through the middle of the field. And, you know, I was sitting and watching the end of that series with David Ross, and we both noted that as the White Sox clinched, they didn't go nuts, and there wasn't this wild dog pile like they were, you know, in Williamsport. They were just shaking hands. You know, it was like, okay, been there, done that, we're good. You know, we just beat the Houston Astros, and we're moving forward. You know, to me, the big key in this series, can the Cleveland offense, which is improved over the course of the year, but it still doesn't have the firepower that the Chicago lineup has, can they generate enough offense to offset that? They go into the series with an advantage with how their pitching lines up. But Chicago has, you know, you guys have heard about the M&M boys, Maris and Mantle. The White Sox have the M&M boys. You get Murakami and Mydroth and Montgomery and Miguel Vargas. You know, that's the White Sox big advantage. Postseason, home runs play, and the White Sox hit a lot of home runs.
1: Buster, I hate to tell you and David Ross this, but I did see video of Murakami, I mean, enjoying himself in the clubhouse afterwards. You know what I mean?
0: I want to say the celebration on the field was handshakes. They texted with someone with the White Sox. They said, so when they went behind closed doors, they went crazy. And he was like, oh, yeah. You know, Murakami's going crazy with the champagne celebration. And they're getting letters from the Pope. The White Sox are coming in here with a lot of momentum.
1: Yeah, I mean, I was wondering what you thought. Like, here in Cleveland, you know, obviously, for people that don't know, I live in Cleveland. And whenever Buster picks the Guardians, I always roll my eyes because it's like the kiss of death. But, Buster, you know, when you're going against the Pope, like, how do you handle this? Because, you know, you don't want to be considered, you know, like, you'd like the Antichrist or something, but at the same time, you kind of want to make Pope Leo cry if you're in Cleveland, right?
0: Wow. Yeah. And it is interesting. You're going through strengths and weaknesses of all these teams, right? The Dodgers with the rotation, you know, the Braves with some of their postseason experience, et cetera, et cetera. And the White Sox are the only team where you check the box that says the Pope.
1: Yes.
0: And it is, you know, as reporters, we root for interesting things to happen. I do wonder if the White Sox were to somehow get to the World Series, doesn't the Pope have to come and throw out a first pitch? Like, Pope Leo is a legitimate White Sox fan.
1: Yeah, I don't know exactly how the Vatican feels about that. I'll go to my sources. Buster, you're going to have
0: Pope.
1: To lean. But, Buster, you're going to have to lean into sources you've never spoken to before in order to get us that answer, Buster. Only with us. All right, from the Pope to the Miz, Buster. Last thing, we've got a guy throwing 105 miles an hour against the Padres tonight. How excited are you to see Mizrowski in his first playoff start?
0: Man, this is, you know, each of the series is intriguing, but I think this one is like the super heavyweight bout because you've got baseball's best team from the regular season, the Brewers, who won 103 games versus the hottest team in baseball, the Padres, who are 43-18 since July 24. That's 114 win pace. You know, they dominated their first-round series against the Cubs. And that is the big question for me in this series. Can the Miz and Logan Henderson, the Brewers starter in Game 2, can they slow down this Padres team, which is playing with so much momentum? And they want to go into San Diego in Games 3 and 4 in a good spot because, man, Petco Park, that has a home field advantage. And I would suspect, I had a general manager, you know, during the course of the year tell me, that when you put the Miz in the postseason this year, in a high adrenaline moment, you know, a chance to, you know, push the Brewers through and go for the first championship in organization history, he predicted we might see 107 miles per hour from the Miz. They're going to need everything they can from him.
1: Okay, fine. I'm in front of my television and my ESPN radio for that series. Buster only with us. We asked him, Lance, to be a doctor today. We asked him to be a meteorologist today. We asked him to be a religious expert today. Buster wearing many hats in this appearance on Hammer and Emmett on ESPN radio. Thanks, Buster. Enjoy the series.
2: Thanks, Buster.
0: All right, guys. Take care.
1: All right, coming up next, if you have seen Caitlin Clark play live, we want to hear from you. We're going to get caller bingo started by talking about the guest picker today in Iowa City for Ohio State and Iowa. 888-SAY-ESPN if you want to play. That's 888-729-3776. You have to have seen Caitlin Clark play either in college or with the Fever live. Hammer and Emmett continues. 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
6: Today, sunny, a high of 74. Tonight, mostly cloudy, a low 58. Mostly sunny on Sunday, a high of 78. Mostly clear Sunday night, low 53. Sunny on Monday, a high of 73. Monday night, clear, a low 47. Sunny on Tuesday, a high of 73. Tuesday night, clear, a low 46. Sunny on Wednesday, a high of 79.
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0: ESPN, if you want to jump in with us, we've got the topic, okay, related to many of today's college football matchups. And your job is to call, and we're going to try to check off as many squares as we can. 888-SAY-ESPN, 888-729-3776. I'm Aaron Goldhammer. He's Lance Meadow. Lance, speaking of check off, okay, follow this. We don't talk about Moscow, Idaho on ESPN radio very often. But this morning, we have to. Did you see what happened? Number one Montana State in football went down last night to the University of Idaho, who threw a Hail Mary, got it. The crowd went crazy. They turned the lights off because everybody was cheering so much. Then they went for the two-point conversion. Incredible quarterback draw play call for the two. They get it, and they go crazy. And we don't talk Idaho sports hardly at all. I had to give a mention to Moscow, Idaho, which is where the University of Idaho is. See, Chekhov, Moscow. I'm trying to make all the connections and put it together. I had to at least give a mention to Idaho because that's one of the biggest moments since Mark Schlereth left the University of Idaho. I think potatoes were being, picked like crazy last night. And I did, this was an incredible ending.
1: How much research did you put into Idaho before today's show? That's perhaps the more intriguing subject matter. I'm actually disappointed. Why did we not make this the bingo subject? If anybody was ever in Moscow, Idaho for a football game
0: I think we have an affiliate in Moscow, Idaho, because I've talked to people at the University of Idaho on this show before. But I'm just going through the things that I know about Idaho. I know the University of Idaho is in Moscow. I know Boise State is the best football team in Idaho. At least it was before yesterday. I know that Mark Schlereth went there. Like, I'm just trying to go through the things that I
1: know
0: about Idaho.
1: Every reference humanly possible, correct. Is that the end of the list, or can we maybe roll the dice with a fourth or a fifth option?
0: You know, it's funny. We've talked about Mississippi and Idaho. Those are two of the five states that I've never been to.
1: How about that? As we go through the list. See, it comes full circle here on Hammer and Ebbett.
0: The MLB postseason is on ESPN Radio. You can catch today's four division series games beginning 12:30 Eastern time. 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We are looking for people who have seen Caitlin Clark play in person. She will be the guest picker today, coming up just before noon Eastern time on College Game Day, as the Game Day crew is in Iowa City for the Buckeyes and the Hawkeyes today as Iowa tries to pull the upset. 3:30 this afternoon. Nikki is in Indiana, and she joins us on ESPN Radio. What's up, Nikki?
2: Hey, so whenever the WNBA draft happened, Caitlin Clark's rookie year, I had Fever tickets queued up because I wanted to see Fever and the Aces play, because Jackie Young is from a little town probably 20 minutes from where I'm from, and I know her grandma. So I bought tickets as soon as Caitlin Clark was drafted. I bought two tickets, spent about $50 for the tickets. And then we invited friends to go a couple days later, and they paid about $150
0: on
2: whatever platform they bought. It was an amazing game, great experience. They actually, Caitlin Clark did not score 1 point the first half of that game and then went off the second half.
0: You know, it's funny that that can happen. Thank you for the call. I've seen Caitlin play in person a couple of times, in part, Lance, because the Final Four was in Cleveland her senior year. Okay, so we got Caitlin Clark's last game against South Carolina when Dawn Staley and company won the national championship that year. But the semifinal game was really the classic that year. And I was on my way out the door to go to the game. I had my press pass around my neck. I had my lunch packed in my little backpack. I was all ready to go. And Lance, I was feeling a little under the weather. And my wife said, you better, because this was still at the time when people did this, you better take a COVID test before you go just to make sure that you're not carrying the virus. Lance, I tested positive. And I was unable to go to the game because at that point I was like, I'm going to put my mask on and go down into the basement. 888-SAY-ESPN, 888-729-3776. Chris is in Iowa. He also wants to help us check off this box on Caller Bingo. Joins us on ESPN Radio. What's up, Chris?
3: Well, the first time I saw Caitlin play, she was about 8 years old playing AAU basketball on a boys' team right here in Iowa.
0: No,
3: the last time I saw Caitlin play was Wednesday night. Was Wednesday night in Las Vegas. I'm just staying in Vegas for games one and two of the semis, and then I'll fly somewhere else for games three and four since the Fever have been eliminated. We are Fever season ticket holders and have been since 2 years before Caitlin got there. When she was in Iowa City, we only made the trip over there about once a year to see her play in college. Mm-hmm. So I would guess my wife, I know for a fact my wife saw every home game of her high school career, all 4 years. My wife happens to be a coach of a different varsity sport at Dowling Catholic High School in West Des Moines. Wow. I was a basketball official, so I was on the road working games on other floors except for when I would have Dowling. Those are really the only games I saw Caitlin play in high school. So I would guess I've seen her play.
0: Chris, at what point, I mean, I'd imagine at 8 years old playing on a boys team, you knew that she was pretty good. But at what point did it occur to you that you might be seeing something that was going to change women's sports forever?
3: Well, I'll tell you what, I was never convinced that she would, even through her career at Iowa. I didn't know if she was strong enough and durable enough to play in the pro game, to be honest. But she just continues at each level to impress and to get it done. So I don't know. I guess I can't say that I did. I mean, I knew she was a great player, and we do have pretty good basketball in Iowa, which would surprise a lot of people. Mm-hmm. But, I mean, I've been on the floor with some superstars, Harrison Barnes, Alan Lazard, who was the wide receiver in the NFL, is the best. Yep. He's the best basketball player I've ever been on the floor with.
0: Yeah.
3: So, I don't know. I guess I don't know when it hit me, but she keeps getting it done. She'll keep improving. So
0: she doesn't. You know, and Chris, thanks for the call, Lance. I'm not surprised that the Aces won that series, but you know, I was disappointed that on Thursday, I really wanted to watch that game, and I had to watch Browns and Steelers, you know, just for my day job in Cleveland. But I heard the atmosphere and the fact that the Fever kept fighting. The Aces are the defending champs for a reason, and Asia Wilson is the best player in the world. But I'm convinced now we're going to get to the point that Caitlin Clark wins WNBA MVPs and I think wins WNBA championships as she continues to grow in her career. All right, we have checked that box, okay, on Caller Bingo. We'll continue to play 888-SAY-ESPN as we get ready for the day of college football. But we need to find you some winners, and we will do that with a red-hot Mark Zinno next on Hammer and Emmett.
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7: 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Tennessee came up short against top-ranked Texas in its conference opener. 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
9: A crucial week five in college football. I'm Chris Smith. Virginia Tech's John Love missed a 36-yard field goal as time expired as Pitt holds on for the 35-33 victory. And the road win certainly had Pitt coach Pat Narduzzi fired up as he's hoping it fuels some more votes in the AP Top 25 poll for his unranked Panthers.
10: We got a hell of a football team. Now, any of those voters out there, if they wake their ass up, okay, they might figure that out, okay? And I'll tell you what, we beat a damn good football team in Virginia Tech, but I can't say enough. We got four turnovers defensively. Offense made plays when they needed to, and we got that dub.
9: The Panthers improved to 5-0, 2-0 in the ACC, one of just three unbeaten teams in the league. Meanwhile, Northwestern rushed for 413 yards and four scores in their 34-13 rout of Penn State. It was the Wildcats' first game with 400 rushing yards and four rush TDs since 2003. In the W, Gabby Williams fueled the Valkyries' 16-point comeback with 11 of her 19 points in the fourth quarter to beat the Wings 77-73 and a date in the semifinals against the reigning champion Aces on Sunday. Meanwhile, the MLB Division Series begins today, and manager Aaron Boone said the Yankees have not decided if Aaron Judge will be on their roster for their AL Division Series against the Rays as he continues to work his way back from a calf strain. Gerrit Cole will take the mound for New York in Game 1 for his first postseason start since Game 5 of the 2024 World Series. Catch all Game 4s of the Division Series starting at 12:30 p.m. Eastern on ESPN Radio and the ESPN app.
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1: We are 1 hour away from the start of College Game Day on ESPN there in Iowa City. Kinnick Stadium today will be the site. Can Iowa pull the upset? They got it done against Michigan on sort of a pseudo Hail Mary last week to beat the Wolverines. Can you beat Michigan and then Ohio State in back-to-back weeks if you're Iowa football? What's up, everybody? 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
0: It's time to pick some games and find some winners. 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
1: And Lance, he joins us every week as we try to find some winners in the world of college and professional football. He is on fire recently. He is a distinguished writer for ESPN.com. He is a doctor of bad takeology. He protects our freedom from all evil. Mark Zeno joins us now on Hammer and Emmett on ESPN Radio and the ESPN app. He's got the American flag hanging behind his head. And as an American, I know that you have a strong opinion and a bet on Alabama and Mississippi State today.
3: I do. Before we get started, gentlemen, I would like to invoke the immortal and unforgettable Dr. Evil. I have one simple request, people.
1: Yeah. Uh-huh.
3: And that's to have goalposts with freaking laser beams attached to the end.
1: The lasers.
3: Okay? I mean, what are we doing?
1: Mark, we spent 15 minutes on a national show on a big Saturday morning talk. If for people that didn't see it, Pitt and Virginia Tech played a crazy game last night that could dictate a lot in how the ACC goes. There was a crazy simultaneous catch play, first of all, that went Pitt's way and helped them. And then second of all, I thought the game-winning field goal was good. Mark, so did everybody on the field except for the official who was standing below the upright. But the ball went over the upright. It appeared. But we don't know because we don't have lasers. We need lasers.
3: Yeah. What do we have, people? I mean, you know, what do we have? Are they ill-tempered lasers? You know, the bigger problem for last night, more than anything, as a guy who was a sucker enough to take Virginia Tech money line, James Franklin can't coach big games. Like, you thought he would have escaped. Like, that, there was just a dereliction of complete, you know, just tactical, you know, coaching. I mean, the end of the first half on that stupid simultaneous, you want to know why? Because coaches do this thing where they just telegraph what they're going to do. Oh, there's a minute 13 left. They have three timeouts. I got an idea. We'll just hand off right. Then we'll hand off left, and then we'll be forced to throw on third down because it's third and nine. Oh, I got an idea. As soon as we got in the field goal range, you know what we're going to do? Oh, we're going to run right up the middle, and then we're going to run right up the middle again. Like, why are you not continuing to try with all that time to push the pace and go for the end zone when you settle for the field goal and leave it on the leg, the foot of a kicker, there's a word I wanted to insert there, okay, who are some of the worst people on the planet. You get what you deserve.
1: Yeah. Mark Zeno hates kickers, even when they help him win bets.
3: I hate them all.
1: Mark Zeno hates all.
3: I was watching that last night sitting here, and I had my kicker's UGG tweet just loaded, waiting to hit post as soon as the thing sailed wide right, because I knew it was going to happen.
1: But did it sail wide right?
3: Left, right, whatever.
1: Whatever happened. I'm Aaron Goldhammer, Lance Meadow. Mark Zeno is with us. He's going to help us make some bets. Let's go back to that Alabama and Mississippi State game that I set you up with because, you know, there has not been a big game in Starkville, Mark. It feels like since the Dak Prescott era. They have one of the favorites now for the Heisman Trophy in Kamario Taylor there, but they're a little undermanned, I think, against Bama. Alabama, 5.5-point favorite. How do you see this game?
3: This is a contrarian play if there ever was one. First half under 30.5.
1: Really?
3: I mean, yeah, everyone is expecting a ton of scoring. Just like last week, everyone is expecting a ton of scoring in Texas and Tennessee in the first half, and it just didn't materialize. Look, prior to last week against South Carolina, okay, Alabama has had really slow starts. And, you know, they went in on the road to Kentucky and only scored 13 points in the first half. We're actually trailing in the first half of that game. And what we can deduce from South Carolina is that both Mississippi State and Alabama dropped 40 on South Carolina. So we know South Carolina is not that good. Yeah. And I think Alabama's strength is in its defense. They'll be able to slow down Mississippi State. And I think Alabama's going to continue to try to run the ball here and not put Keelan Russell in harm's way early on. Alabama's fourth in FBS and third down conversion percentage defense. And so I just don't know. I think a lot has to go right for both of these teams to be able to put up five scores, right? You need four touchdowns and a field goal. So five scores in a college half, it's not very hard, but you need a lot to go right, and it has to go right early on for it to happen. I just think they check each other early. You get this playoff game type atmosphere, and coaches are a little bit tentative at the start of the game. So give me the under.
2: How about the scoring load or trajectory, Mark, with respect to Ohio State and Iowa? You look at Iowa, they've held opponents to 19 points or less in their first four contests. And Hammer and I were talking earlier, of course, Ohio State could easily put points on the board, especially with all that firepower at wide receiver. Where do you see at least maybe the first two quarters playing out in terms of how that back and forth can play out?
3: Look, Ohio State's laying a monster number right now. Officially, I stayed off the game. A lot of people I respect are on Ohio State, and they're laying the points. They're laying the two touchdowns. That said, if you're going to bet Iowa, I think there's only one way you can bet it, and that's Iowa plus 7.5 in the first half. Guys, is there a world where Iowa is trailing by 10 or more and they come back on Ohio State's defense?
4: No, not a world. Not
3: right.
4: In a world.
3: So that's
4: no.
3: That. The game script tells you that if they're not tied or within a field goal or within a touchdown at half, they don't have a shot to come back on Ohio State. It's not without Ohio State helping them. Here's a turnover. Here's a short field. There's a fumble on a kickoff or a punt, like something like that. Like if the normal game holds up, they don't have the firepower to come back on Ohio State. So if they're up by two touchdowns by half, they're dead. If you're going to bet Iowa, you take them in the first half plus a 7.5 and get out of Dodge.
4: I do think Buckeye defense a little overrated, Zen. I like Iowa team total over 14.5. Watch. They're going to get two touchdowns, and I'm going to be yelling about kickers by the end of this game.
3: That's the annoying. They miss one field goal in the second quarter. You're screwed. You're absolutely screwed.
4: 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Mark Zeno is with us helping us with some bets today. We have a D-Gen special every week. Zinn, where are we headed this week for the Degenerate Special?
3: I don't know if the UMass Minutemen are any good at this point. Very surprising 4-0, but they've dropped at least 35 in every game, and an offense that is leading the MAC in rushing with 194-plus yards per game. They're also second in the conference at scoring at 36.5 points per game. The Minutemen defense here, as they go up against Eastern Michigan, number one in the conference at total defense, which is 31st in FBS. That should give them extra opportunities against an Eastern Michigan offense that only averages 292 yards a game. That's 132nd out of 138 teams in FBS, a.k.a. Eastern Michigan's offense is not good. Let's add in the Minutemen's plus 10 turnover differential, which is second in FBS. They've been opportunistic. They should be able to create more opportunities here. UMass, it was early in the week, is at 26.5. You're probably getting 27.5 right now. As long as you're at 27.5, I think you're okay. Four touchdowns should be good. 26.5 is ideal just because you get, in case they kick two field goals, you get three touchdowns, two field goals.
4: I got 27.5 right now.
3: I'd still play the 27.
4: You'd still play the 27.5.
3: I mean, listen, okay. It theoretically, it shouldn't matter. If they get stuck on 27, they're certainly not covering the number for the game, but they might be in danger of not winning it.
4: All right, give us one other game. Your best play on the board, Zinn, for the day is what?
3: All right, let me give you two, and I'll do it real quick. Number one, Missouri's team total today against Florida. All right, it's at 25.5, probably maybe even 26.5. You're good there either. But the game script here is really simple, right? Florida has been boat racing teams and forcing everybody to play catch-up. It doesn't feel like there's a game script here where Missouri can win this game without getting to 27. Like, I don't see a 24-20 Missouri win materializing. Florida's defense is leaky. We know that. They give up 67 points the last 2 weeks to SEC opponents, including a very average Auburn offense, and you scored 39 of them. So Missouri's going to have to score. I don't take the 5.5 here in the game with Missouri because I think 36-30 in favor of Florida is a very viable final. So give me Missouri's team total over. Way to bet Missouri here without having to take the points. And then best bet of the day, Arizona. They welcome the Wildcats of Cincinnati, just pulled off a mini upset last week. It's first road game of the year for Cincinnati, first conference road game. You get it. Noah Fifita, who's been very good at home in his career, 84% completion percentage, 6 touchdowns, no picks in 2026. Last year, he diced up Cincinnati at Nippert Stadium in a 7-point win here. Wildcats, the Arizona Wildcats, that is. 15 sacks, tied for the Big 12 lead. Should get it done on defense as well. Lay the 7 with Arizona.
4: Yeah, I got 6.5, actually.
3: Even better.
4: Which I would love to lay with the Wildcats of Arizona. Mark Zeno is with us. Winnows with Zeno. All right, Lance, this is Mark's favorite time of the entire week. We ask him to come up with a bad take because we have the worst take of the week segment coming at about 9:45 Eastern time. So, Zen, the floor is yours. Give us your worst take of the week.
3: Oh, boy. I mean, I just, after Virginia Tech, right, Virginia Tech took all the takes out of me last night. That's really what it boils down to. You know, I have struggled all week long with this, and I don't want to open up a can here, but, you know, the WNBA, once again, continues to requite themselves as one of the worst-run leagues that we've seen in our adult lifetime. I don't know why in the world we have a league that has rules that they don't enforce. You go into the stands, it should have been an ejection, period. That's a simple rule. Forget the suspension. You want to not suspend the league's best player for a championship, for an elimination game? The NBA has done the same thing, right? We've seen them sort of look the other way in those moments. But the idea that Asia Wilson wasn't ejected in the moment, to me, is such a bad look for the WNBA, because it's so clear and so obvious and what had happened in that moment, that they need to turn over a new leaf immediately. Yeah. In leadership. And as soon as they do, maybe this league will start to turn itself around and start to fix some of the things that plague this league, particularly the officiating. But that's a whole different conversation.
4: Yeah, so. And Mark, I thought it was, Lance and I were talking about, it's a great series between mm-hmm. the Fever and the Aces.
3: But again, and here's the problem. We didn't talk a single thing about that. All we're talking about is that one incident.
4: Yeah.
3: Because the league refuses to adjudicate its own rules properly.
4: Yeah.
3: It should have been quick, it should have been easy, and that should have been the end of it.
4: Yeah.
2: They said she remained in the designated court area. That's at least
3: the escape lane, right? Nowhere in the WNBA rulebook. That was a completely made-up term that they came up with at the 11th hour to sort of justify the whole thing.
4: Sports leagues coming up with their own rules to fit what they want? Never, never.
2: Never heard of that one.
4: Zen, appreciate the time. Thank you for hopping in. That is Mark Zeno. Our bets for this week. Week number 5 of the college football season, as we continue to go through and we are into the month of October. That's Mark Zeno. Appreciate it. All right, Lance, we're going to need your help because the wheel is coming out and we need you to help us spin the wheel of topics. It's on Hammer and Emmett next.
0: 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It's an SEC showdown in Knoxville. Tennessee came up short against top-ranked Texas in its conference opener. Now, the Vols look to bounce back as the 3-1 Auburn Tigers come to town. 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

0: Davis County is getting its game on. We're Kentuckiana's sports leader, 102.7. The Game. What's next on Hammer and Emmett?
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4: Time. I'm Aaron Goldhammer. He's Lance Beto. Hammer and Emmett are on ESPN Radio. We're on the ESPN app. We are 45 minutes away. College game day in Iowa City. The Buckeyes, the Hawkeyes. A big one in the Big Ten today. If Iowa can win, they could put Ohio State in a really tricky spot when it comes to the college football playoff. They're not the favorites. Ohio State and Jeremiah Smith, 14.5 is the line on DraftKings, the official sports book of ESPN. Lance, it's time for us to spin the wheel of topics. Here's how this works. I've brought out the wheel. Okay, it's in the middle of your living room right now where you're doing a show in a home studio. Lance's job is to spin the wheel. Whatever topic comes up on the wheel is the topic that we have to talk about next. So, Lance, I know you've always dreamt of playing The Price is Right or one of these
5: 100%.
4: Yeah, give you the wheel and go ahead and give it a spin.
5: All right. I'm glad I have a lot of experience in this department, by the way, having been on this program a few times. All right.
4: Uh-huh.
5: Let's go, Mikey. Let's spin that wheel.
0: Feeling 100.
6: All right. I'm actually glad it landed on this because we mentioned it earlier with Buster. The White Sox player, Munetaka Murakami, I'm sure I pronounced that perfectly right, had one of the greatest things this week when he had his pretty much alcohol-fueled clubhouse interview after the White Sox advanced to move on to the divisional round. I got to play some of it here.
7: Hey, you got to tell me, what are you feeling right now?
8: 100!
7: 100, yeah. Not 1,000 this time?
8: Yeah, 100! Oh, I am Japanese!
7: Hey, it's early in Japan. They're celebrating with you. Anything you want to say to them?
8: Same, hi. Same. Same. Yeah, he's drunk. He's drunk. But he's drunk. Yeah.
7: You told me you didn't need him.
8: I'm drunk. Yeah. Today, maybe hungover. You know? Yeah.
7: Tomorrow, hungover.
8: Yes. No, yesterday. Tomorrow. Yeah, sorry. I don't speak English.
7: You don't need the translator. Congratulations, Bruno.
8: Thank you so much.
4: He's America's favorite slugger, Lance. He's the Southside Samurai. He had a great season. But also, I appreciate the fearlessness to just tell the interpreter to get the heck out of here. The video, he's physically, the interpreter's trying to translate this. And Murakami's like, nope. He's
5: you don't
4: like,
5: want any
4: I got this. All I need is a couple of English words, and I'm good to go for this clubhouse interview.
5: Side note, I hate the fact that they have champagne parties after every round. I think it's ridiculous, but it's these moments, Hammer, that make it slightly digestible, especially when, you know, these guys are just having a good old time at the expense of one another. I still would, again, lean towards it should be reserved for winning a championship and not getting past a wild card round. But for these lighthearted moments, I could at least live with it.
4: Lance, the Guardians celebrated clinching a playoff spot and then 2 days later celebrated clinching the division. And
5: how
4: then they
5: stupid.
4: Might win the division series. My theory is you should start with a celebration with the cheapest alcohol possible. Like, rubbing alcohol should be the first celebration.
5: I don't know if that's a good idea, but I'm trying to listen here.
4: Okay, so then you have, like, cheap beer for
6: like
4: the next...
6: Maybe a Zima, non-alcoholic.
4: Yeah, like
5: work
4: right.
5: your and way up.
4: You slowly... And then finally, when you win the World Series, that's when the champagne comes out at the very end when... You deserve the highest quality of alcohol to celebrate with. I'm going to go ahead, pass the wheel over here. I'm going to give it a spin. Here we go, Mikey. Let's go.
0: Tanks a lot.
6: All right. We all know that some NBA teams have been accused of tanking. And it probably happens, you would say. But one of the players of the Washington Wizards, Bob Carrington, actually admitted it basically when he was talking to a local TV station, WSA 9's Marshall Kramsky. He conceded and says, we've all, in a way, been held back, Carrington flashes in air quotes, because, like you said, we were trying to get AJ
4: DeBanst, yes, yeah.
6: That's no secret. But now we've got no handcuffs. Everyone is shackle-free.
4: Lance, the tanking is finally, I think, going to stop here, right? I mean, all the win totals in the NBA, they're going to be a lot more competitive games because not everybody is going to be losing games on purpose.
5: Well, I don't know if I would subscribe for that philosophy so quickly, Hammer. There's always going to be a team or two, especially once we get maybe 20 games into the year, that's going to start singing a different tune. But I've got to give Carrington some issue here. I understand there are organizations that tank, okay? Meaning they will sit some of their best players. But
4: right.
5: Players absolutely don't tank. So I am not buying into him sort of maneuvering around the subject. When you get on the court, are you telling me that he didn't play hard last season, Hammer? You're
4: He's playing for his livelihood. You know what I'm saying? Like, look, if you've got 17 points going to the fourth quarter and your team's got a one-point lead and the coach benches you, like, there's nothing you can do about that. That's
5: sure.
4: Clearly an organizational decision, and you're not going to get an argument. But if you're out there, I would assume that all the players on these tanking teams are playing hard because the eye in the sky doesn't lie, and if you start lackadaisically playing, then you're not going to have a career anymore.
5: So my point is, the handcuffs were not necessarily placed on him when he was on the court. You could say maybe if you wanted to stay in for an extra 5 minutes, they didn't
4: sure.
5: allow you to do that to maybe get the W. But when you were on the court, you were expected to go all out and play hard. So I don't necessarily buy him sort of backpedaling now conveniently after the season is over.
4: All right, Lance, give you another spin. Wheel of Topics on Hammer and Emmett. Go ahead.
5: All right, Mikey, let's do it again.
1: No fun on the ice.
6: All right, we know that hockey dropped the puck this week and the season started. And in a strange interview, well, you know how they do those,
4: in between periods.
6: Yeah, period interviews.
4: Yep, huh?
6: Yeah, ESPN's DJ Malesko spoke to Jack Hughes of the New Jersey Devils and asked him, or made a kind of a joke about his health. He was kind of had injuries last year, and he didn't take it too well.
9: We got 40 minutes to go, so we got to keep working at it.
10: Well, it's great to see you healthy. It's wrap you in bubble wrap and use plastic cutlery this year. Does that sound good?
9: I mean, I think that's a weird joke, big game, but...
10: Well, no sense of humor here in a big game, but I appreciate his time, and he had a good start here this season.
4: Wait, Lance, hold on. Jack Hughes, big game. It's October. There are no big games in hockey in October.
5: Yeah, you only have 75 more to toy with here or there. Just for proper context for our audience to understand, Hammer, he suffered a hand injury a year ago. He cut himself on a piece of glass at a team meal.
4: Yeah.
5: So that's what she was sort of referencing. But I wonder, I think, was being humorous. I think it was a little bit of dark humor. That's my interpretation.
4: He was kind of throwing
5: Correct.
4: And by the way, all anybody will remember from Jack Hughes last year isn't just that injury. I think he also played pretty darn well in an Olympic game that I seem to remember. Yeah. We're going to go on campus around the world of college football on Hammer and Emmett next.
0: 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Coverage begins with the White Sox at the Guardians at 12:30 Eastern, followed by the Braves at the Dodgers. Then it's the Yankees at the Rays, and finally the Padres at the Brewers. 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
13: I have questions about the offensive
1: infrastructure in Pittsburgh.
13: Yeah.
1: In the first half, Aaron Rodgers, and mind you, this was after last week, that short passing attack worked wonders against the Cincinnati Bengals. Aaron Rodgers just peppered the middle of the field, and that was enough, combined with Jalen Warren's outside runs, to lead the Pittsburgh Steelers to their second win of the season. But in the first half of this game, when Aaron Rodgers had more than 2.5 seconds to throw, Q, he was 3 for 9 for 29 yards and an interception. On plays when he had less than 2.5 seconds to throw, he was 9 of 12 for 109 yards and a touchdown, a 66.7% success rate. And that's where I look at this and I say, if that's all you're going to be is this one trick pony in terms of consistency, drive over drive doing that, if this is all they're going to be, what he was in New York as a check down Charlie, and then occasionally taking a deep ball to DK Metcalf, I don't know how sustainable that is.
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0: We salute the Davis County Panthers, Kentuckiana sports leader. 1027, the game. 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
17: An epic battle of undefeated teams. I'm Chris Smith. Pittsburgh trailed 14-0, but scored 21 answer points to come from behind. But Virginia Tech had some magic of their own with a safety and a TD in the fourth to cut the lead to just two. And with 2 seconds left on the clock, the Hokies look for the game winner.
18: This will be Love's 36-yard field goal attempt. Tutton holding, Epling snapping from the right hash. Good snap. The ball is down. The kick is on its way. The kick is up and good.
19: No, he missed it. No, he missed it.
18: He missed it.
19: He missed it.
18: He missed it. The crowd thought it was good. And the official said no go. The Panthers win. A big upset in Blacksburg.
17: The call on the Pitt Panthers radio network. Pitt holds on for the 35-33 victory over Virginia Tech, despite losing starting QB Mason Hinshaw with a leg injury in the second half. Panthers 5-0 for just the second time in 3 years. Meanwhile, Northwestern routed Penn State 34-13 in their first game at the new Ryan Field. The Wildcats rushed for 413 yards and 4 scores for their first game, with 400 rushing yards and 4 rush TDs since 2003. Later today, 17th-ranked Tennessee hosts Auburn in Knoxville. Coverage begins 3 p.m. Eastern with kickoff at 3:30 on ESPN Radio TV and the app. In the W, a 16-point comeback lifted the Valkyries over the Wings 77-73 to secure a spot in the semifinals against the reigning champion Aces on Sunday. The Golden State gets their first playoff series win in the franchise.
20: Hey, it's Michelle Smallman, and coming up Monday, even though the Falcons and Saints are both 1-2, I'll tell you why the winner of this game will set themselves up for a playoff run. 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
4: All right, here we go around the world of college football on a big Saturday. I'm Aaron Goldhammer. He's Lance Beto. We're 28 minutes away from the start of college game day, which is in Iowa City for the Buckeyes and the Hawkeyes. But we start in Starkville, where there's a big noon game today, Lance, between Alabama and Mississippi State. Nick Kelly covers Alabama for AL.com, and he joins us now. Nick, Who do you think has the quarterback edge? Keelan Russell on one side, Kamario Taylor on the other. Everybody's going to be watching these two QBs. Which one do you think is going to play better?
2: Man, that's the big question. And I can't decide, honestly, myself, if I'm being honest with you guys. But I'll say this. I will give the slight edge to Kamario Taylor heading into it just because he gets to do this at home. He does not have to do this on the road. He does not have to try and do this against the cacophony of cowbells, if you will. So it's going to be, a little more comfortable for him. And Keelan Russell, his last road performance was a little choppy against Kentucky. It was his first road performance. So to be fair, he's still a young quarterback and everything. But, for him, it's how does he handle all that? So I'll give the slight edge to Kamario.
5: Well, it looks like they're going to maybe try to set a new record with over 41,000 cowbells that Nick was just referring to last week. That was a Guinness Book new record that they set in Starkville. This has been a series, Nick, that's been dominated by Alabama. They've won 16 in a row, and nothing really has been close, at least from Mississippi State's perspective. I guess, how much of a trap game do you think this is, at least for Alabama, given their track record and the fact that, you know, there is still that familiarity component, regardless of how lopsided it's been?
2: It's funny, if you'd asked me that 6 weeks ago, I would have said, yeah, this might be one of their biggest trap game potentials. But the fact that this is a ranked matchup, and really the first, I think, big game of the season for Alabama, I don't think it's a trap.

0: basketball reporter. How would you describe the environment? This is one of the bigger games we've seen in Iowa City in a while, Adam.
1: It is, Aaron. Obviously, first time game day's been there in 20 years. This is an excellent environment all the time, but especially on a day like today. And the scene around the stadium is going to be incredible. Obviously, inside, you're so close to the field. The fans are right on top of you, especially on that visitor sideline. So certainly a home field advantage for the Hawkeyes and Kirk Ferentz.
2: I think the big storyline, Adam, in this one is, does Iowa's defense, which has been very solid, of course, under Kirk Ferentz, does it have the weaponry to slow down Jeremiah and company in terms of the offensive firepower on Ohio State's side of the equation? How do you see Iowa's defense matching up with this prolific Buckeyes offense?
1: Well, I thought this would be the year that the defense took a step backward, and I was once again wrong. Phil Parker's been at the top of his game coordinator-wise for so long, and they are young. They have a lot of younger players, but they're always very solid in the back end, Deshaun Lee and others. You know, Cam Buffington, guys, is someone to watch out for, a linebacker, a big linebacker, almost like a Jack Campbell type. He's been really impressive for the Hawkeyes, but they're going to have to create pressure on Julian Sain, because there's really no one that can guard Jeremiah Smith consistently. And you know that Ohio State's going to be trying to get the ball to him as much as possible.
0: Well, Adam, I would suggest that they try to put two or three guys on him. Don't let man-to-man coverage rule the day if you are the Hawkeyes. Adam Rittenberg will be at Kinnick Stadium. Quite a scene. College game day about 25 minutes from now. It's a 3:30 kick this afternoon. Thank you, Adam.
1: All right, thanks, guys.
0: That's Adam Rittenberg. Up next, let's go up to Piscataway, New Jersey.
3: Number 6, Indiana at Rutgers.
0: And Zach Osterman covers Indiana for the Indianapolis Star, and he joins us now on Hammer and Emmett as we go on campus. Zach, let's start with the Hoosiers and what happened to them last week. I know they won, but how concerning was their struggle in the win over Northwestern last Friday night?
4: Yeah, I don't think Kurt Cignetti wasn't concerned. I don't think he was surprised. And I think he might feel a little bit validated after we all saw what Northwestern did to Penn State last night, that was just the kind of game he was expecting. Physical, punishing, a game that might have left his running back room, frankly, a little bit beaten up, which is a storyline going into tonight. And a game where Indiana wasn't perfect. Cignetti kind of had a laundry list of complaints when he did his weekly Monday news conference this week. But also a game where Indiana maybe did like Iowa last year, have to kind of find a way in a tight game late as a relatively new team together, something that I think Cignetti feels like he can build on.
2: Zach, based on the dynamics that you just laid out, they get a struggling Rutgers team, it goes without saying, drop their first three, their lone win is over Howard. How beneficial do you think it is for Indiana that they're coming off a tight affair against Northwestern so that Kurt Cignetti's team is a little bit more refocused going up against a team that really has nothing to lose today?
4: Yeah, I mean, I think it certainly helps just in the sense that Indiana's kind of got to start launching the plane here a little bit. You know, after Rutgers, they go to Nebraska, then Ohio State at home, then they go to Michigan, not in the too distant future after that. They've got USC at home and then Washington on the road in back-to-back weeks. The back half of the schedule was always going to be more difficult for Indiana. I think we could all recognize that. And I don't think anybody's taking Rutgers lightly. I think Kurt Cignetti, saw a lot of stuff that maybe had his attention that Rutgers was doing offensively against Southern Cal a couple of weeks ago. But I think everybody also understands that the season is only going to get kind of more serious and more intense here in the next few weeks. And tonight has to be, I think, about winning and continuing to improve and continuing to just kind of find things like Josh Hoover's comfort level, maybe some defensive alignments and arrangements of personnel that you feel really good about going forward. Just stuff that Indiana can really start to kind of feel like are pillars for this team to build on as it gets into October.
0: All right, that's Zach Osterman, Indiana and Rutgers tonight. Zach, appreciate the time jumping on campus with us. Lance, as you go through some of these conferences, try to sort out here as we hit this point of the season, who we think is in and who we think is out when it comes to the playoff. We're getting close to the halfway mark of the college football regular season. I know Indiana certainly would make it if the season were to end today, but with that schedule that they've got in front of them and the way they've played, do you think Indiana is a playoff team or not?
2: I think they're a playoff team. I also

0: think, let's not be naive, even though it is a separate season, they would have to be crazy, Hammer, if the committee left out the defending national champions, just from a pure storyline standpoint. And I'm not saying that I support that cause, but they're human beings at the end of the day, and they think about ratings, and they think about narratives. So that's going to bode well for them, regardless of, to your point, how tough the schedule becomes. But even though it hasn't been a monster group of teams, I think to Zach's point, who we just spoke about, you're wanting to see today them start to all of a sudden get it to register so that that juggernaut all of a sudden comes back to the forefront once they start playing what I like to call the meat and potatoes of their Big Ten slate.
1: Well, their running back room is crushed. Their quarterback has been really up and down. You know, Fernando Mendoza is not walking back through that door, as they like to say. And we'll see how Josh Hoover can evolve as the season goes on. As I look at this playoff setting, you know, first of all, I'd hard to believe that Notre Dame wouldn't make it this year, just given their schedule. You know, they got to win the games they have, but they play one real difficult game in Miami. They also have BYU. I think they'd have to lose both to miss out on the playoffs, and I don't think that's going to happen. Texas already has the win over Ohio State, Lance, so they have margin for error to me to be able to lose some games, still get in. Georgia looks like a playoff team, and I think Miami's a playoff team, and then I think Ohio State and Indiana are in. And then so we'll start to see where this starts to get interesting to me is with Alabama. You know, if they lose today against Mississippi State, how that would change things. Florida is 4-0, Lance, and they've got a big win over Ole Miss already on their schedule. Good look for John Summerall to potentially make it. Ole Miss has a couple big wins on their schedule. They've already beaten Louisville and LSU, even though they have a loss. Like, the credibility that they have in the bank is big. So I'm looking at the back end of this. You have a, you know, Power Six school that's going to make it. Like, I don't know how many spots even really you're going to end up for grabs. I feel like I can tell you probably 8 of the teams who are likely to make the college football playoff.
0: Well, Georgia and Texas, I know we could say pencil in. I think Penn is pretty much safe. I think Indiana's in good position once again because they're the defending national champs. Ohio State's on rocky grounds, especially if they slip up against Iowa today. I still think it's a relatively open field, Hammer. I don't know necessarily if I would go so far to say that 8, I would guarantee, are going to get in, because here's the other thing. We have not played the majority of conference play. Remember, they start out, and this is what I despise, and I'll say that strongly about college football. We waste the first 2 to 3 weeks of the schedule. We should be immediately playing conference games. There's too many teams in conferences to begin with. We should not be sacrificing the first few weeks of the season. So it's hard to get a read, my point is, on most of these teams if they have yet to be actually challenged within their conference.
1: Lance, I think that's true, and also we have to fund Kent State's athletic department somehow.
0: So well, they have
1: They have to go play Ohio State.
0: Yes, I overlooked that.
1: So, yeah, I mean, Kent State volleyball is important, and we have to make sure that those scholarships are available. Folks, coming up next, we're going to continue to play Caller Bingo, and I hope my voice is able to hold up because, boy, in the middle of that segment, it got pretty rough. We have plenty of undefeated teams left. You know, we just went through some of them. I can't believe Florida's undefeated. Alabama's undefeated. We have a matchup of undefeateds because Mississippi State is undefeated. We want you to call next if you or your kid is playing on a team that is currently undefeated. The next segment is undefeated team talk only. 888-SAY-ESPN, 888-729-3776. We don't care if it's an undefeated lacrosse team, a soccer team.
0: Peewee football.
1: Yeah, swim team that is done. And obviously all the flag football and the peewee teams. But they can have had a loss. One loss. We will run you immediately off of this next segment.
0: Even the Kent State volleyball team, by the way, too, counts. But go ahead.
1: But again, I don't know that they're undefeated. 888, I haven't looked. 888-SAY-ESPN, 888-729-3776. 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Hammer and Emmett. 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
2: 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Tennessee came up short against top-ranked Texas in its conference opener. Now, the Vols look to bounce back as the 3-1 Auburn Tigers come to town. 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
4: Today, sunny, a high 74. Tonight, mostly cloudy, a low 58. Mostly sunny on Sunday, a high 78. Mostly clear Sunday night, low 53. Sunny on Monday, a high 73. Monday night, clear, low 47. Sunny on Tuesday, a high 73. Tuesday night, clear, low 46. Sunny on Wednesday, a high 79.
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0: 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We're 12 minutes away from the start of game day, big day of college football. We have the baseball division series starting today. We've got a big week in the NFL coming starting tomorrow and on Monday night. So if you are a sports fan, this is a great time of year. 888-SAY-ESPN. If you want to jump in with us, we'll continue caller bingo with undefeated team discussion here momentarily, Lance. But I wanted to just mention first, it was a great opening of a big new stadium last night at Northwestern. This place looks just awesome for college football. It's a smaller venue at Ryan Field, and it feels like they've been building it forever, and it looked gorgeous. First game played in it. I was a little surprised to see Penn State go down, Lance, the way that they did in that game. And I'm excited about the Matt Campbell era. I think that was a good hire for them. But, Lance, they've lost twice in the last week to Wisconsin and Northwestern. For a team that had some playoff sleeper talk, you got to be a little concerned right now, maybe a little bit, if you're a fan of the Nittany Lions. What'd you make of what happened last night?
1: Well, 34-13, and then you look at some of their other games, especially the one prior that you referred to against Wisconsin, they only put up 20 points. So I think right now the concern is they just don't have that electricity on offense. Forget maybe what they did, of course, against Marshall, Temple, and Buffalo. It gets back to what I'm saying. You don't know the true identity of a squad until we get into conference play, and this is when there usually is a wake-up call. So, yeah, against Northwestern, I know it was on the road, but still, to just put 13 points on the board, knowing that now you've got USC. You were talking earlier about how you build some substance in terms of early season wins, right? That can help you later on. Right. The problem is Penn State has none of that right now. You lost to Wisconsin and Northwestern as conference play started, and the 3-0 start has dissipated that quickly. So they're in trouble because the early slate, which I don't want to say is easy, but feasible for them to be much more competitive, never came to life, and that's going to be problematic for them moving forward.
0: Liz, you know what's funny is I look at Northwestern's schedule. You know, they had the 6-point loss at Indiana last Friday night. That actually is more impressive than a lot of teams' wins. There's some teams' close losses right now that actually look more impressive to a college football committee resume than a win over, you know, Howard or ETSU as we try to sort out who's actually good in this college football season. I'm Aaron Goldhammer. He's Lance Meadow. Hammer and Abbott, ESPN Radio in the ESPN app. Lance is in for E, and Gabriel is in New Mexico, and he has somebody who is playing for an undefeated team this morning. Gabriel, you're on Hammer and Abbott. What's going on?
2: Hey, we got my son playing on an undefeated 6A New Mexico football team.
0: Wow. And so what high school?
2: Volcano Vista, ranked number 2 in the state. 6-0.
0: And who did they win last night? They play last night or they play today?
2: This is our bye week. Won last week against Centennial. And biggest win on the season so far, La Cueva.
0: La Cueva, and Gabriel, shout them out. The Volcano Vista. What do you think? They're the lava?
1: What's the mascot?
0: Yeah, Gabriel, you there?
2: Volcano Vista Hawks.
0: The Hawks.
1: I would have never guessed that.
0: I'd have put, Gabriel, I'd have put it in there. Thank you for the call. I'd have put it in there. The lava would be a great name for the Volcano Vista high school football team. You got to be the lava, no?
1: Or explosion, something that has a relationship to volcano. The Volcano Hawks? I've got a question. I mean, kudos to Gabriel and the undefeated team, but they leave a lot to be desired in terms of their creativity when it comes to naming the mascots.
0: Volcano Vista. Boy, I went to East High School. You know, you went to, what was the name of your high school again, Lance?
1: Abraham Lincoln High School.
0: Yeah, you should have known that. Most high schools are called.
1: Not as plain as East High School, I can assure you. We're the rail splitters. Come on. I'm going to defend my territory, Hammer.
0: But Lance, you did not go to Volcano Vista.
1: No, I did not.
0: There were no
1: volcanoes. They don't
0: volcanoes
1: have anything on Abraham Lincoln.
0: In Brooklyn, where Lance grew up, there are no volcanoes. A chance
1: I would hope not. Yeah. We'd be in trouble if that was the case.
0: That sounds like a movie starring The Rock. Chance is in Georgia, joins us on Hammer and Emmett on ESPN Radio. What's up, Chance?
3: Hey, what's going on, guys? How you guys doing this Saturday morning?
1: Doing well. We're great.
3: Fantastic. So I don't play football, and I don't have a child on the team, but I am the public address announcer for a football team that is currently 6-0 in LaGrange, Georgia, the Troup County High School Tigers.
1: This is like the 6 degrees of Kevin Bacon, you know, association will help.
0: Chance, give us a little PA buzz. Like, introduce the best player on that team here live on ESPN Radio for us, please.
3: Well, just on Thursday night, on the very first play of the game, I said this. Javaris Warner, number 4, 70 yards, touchdown!
0: Yeah!
3: Tiger!
0: Oh, let's go! Chance in Georgia performing PA duties live on Hammer and Emmett. Steve in Maryland, you're up next. Do you have a story about an undefeated team? Because Lance and I are shocked at how many undefeated teams are left in college football as we play caller bingo. What's up, Steve?
4: Yeah, absolutely. I'm here with my 8-year-old. I play for the Damascus Cougars, and they're 5-0 so far, defending Super Bowl champs from last year. So,
0: and this is 8-year-old tackle football. What are some of the rules in the league when you're 8 years old and you're trying to tackle?
4: Pretty much, we play high school rules, just 5 men, 5 yards off the line of scrimmage, and no nose guard. So they can't line up in the A-gap, but they can shoot the A-gap, and pretty much everything else is the same.
0: Steve, very nice. Steve, congrats. Hold on a second.
1: Aaron's getting very choked up over these undefeated teams. I understand. He gets very emotional. It's early. It tugs at his heartstrings. So the audience needs to understand, you got to be very careful when you really doll up your stories because, you know, Hammer's in a very sentimental moment
0: getting pretty choked up this morning.
1: I can tell.
0: Yeah, Brian is in Rochester, joins us on ESPN Radio. Hey, Brian.
5: Hey, good morning. How's it going?
0: Good morning. You got an undefeated team for us?
5: Yes, sir. It's they're called the 3-4, which is third and fourth graders, junior Eagles flag football team out here in Rochester. My son is 9. He's the quarterback. I mean, you know how they play a little Iron Man as well. But
0: of course.
5: I'm proud to say he's got 8 touchdown passes, only 3 interceptions.
0: Thank you for the call. He's putting up some numbers in the flag football league. All right, college game day is about to get started. We also have a big week coming in the NFL, and Lance and I will talk about it next on Hammer and Emmett.
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0: A winner take all game 3 in the WNBA. I'm Chris Smith. Gabby Williams put the Valkyries on her back to lead a 16-point comeback against the Wings.
16: Golden State with one timeout and their reset remaining. Dallas with just their reset left. Williams springs free. Her jumper is good. Golden State back in front, 1:17 to go.
0: Ryan Rucco with the call on ESPN2. Williams scored 11 of her 19 points in the fourth quarter to lift Golden State over Dallas, 77-73. Golden State earns their first playoff series win in franchise history in their second season and a date with the reigning champion Las Vegas Aces on Sunday. The comeback was the fifth largest in a winner-take-all in playoff history and the largest since Game 5 of the 2020 semifinals. On to college football, where Virginia Tech's John Love missed a 36-yard field goal as time expired as Pitt holds on for the 35-33 victory. The Panthers improved to 5-0 and 2-0 in the ACC, one of just three unbeaten teams in the league. Meanwhile, Northwestern christened the new Ryan Field with a 34-13 beatdown of Penn State, exactly 100 years to the day since their old stadium opened in 1926. And the MLB Division Series begins today with all four games on ESPN Radio and the ESPN app, starting at 12:30 p.m. Eastern with the Guardians hosting the White Sox. Hagan Smith will start for Chicago while Parker Messick gets the nod for Cleveland in a battle of rookie left-handed pitchers in Game 1.
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1: College game day is underway on ESPN. They are in Iowa City for the Buckeyes and the Hawkeyes. They're in Iowa City for the first time in 20 years as Iowa sees if they can hold serve against one of the best teams in the country. I'm Aaron Goldhammer, Lance Meadow with you. Hammer and Emmett on ESPN Radio. We're on the ESPN app. We're presented by Progressive Insurance. We're on SiriusXM Channel 80, and we will continue to get you ready for a big week in college football as we go here on Hammer and Emmett. But, Lance, we wanted to spend some time also talking about some of the big NFL storylines as we go into this week number four of the NFL season. I think we got to start with the first game of week four. I mean, I'm in Cleveland where the Guardians play a playoff game in the division series against the White Sox, game one a little bit later this afternoon, which you can listen to on ESPN Radio. But Lance, I don't know that there's a more surprising story in sports than the 3-1 winners of three consecutive games, the Cleveland Browns, who right now, if you go to ESPN.com and you click on the little standings thing under NFL, you look at it, who's in first place, Lance, right now in the AFC North?
2: That's right. None other than the dog pound. It's early, but Cleveland is atop the standings. First time since 2001 that the Browns are 3-1. To put that in perspective, Butch Davis was the head coach. Tim Couch was the starting quarterback.
1: The Browns have been 3-1 a couple times under Stefanski. I don't know where you...
2: I had read 2001. That's what I think
1: 2020 they were 3-1. I think 2021 they were 3-1. Oh, maybe 2021 and not 2001. But Lance, regardless, you're not wrong in saying that there are.
2: Well, they were 3-1 in 2001. I checked that, so I know for a fact. Maybe it hasn't been as long, but it's so easy to throw that out based on how the Browns have played.
1: It sounded like something that probably could have been true. I could have not interrupted you.
2: No, that's fine. You can spoil the party. It's okay. No. I have no ill will against Cleveland, by the way. I want to at least. But
1: by the way, Lance is usually more factually right than I am on most topics. On topics related to the Cleveland Browns, he does defer to me, and probably rightfully so. The wild story to me here, Lance, is that Deshaun Watson has actually played pretty well the last couple of weeks. And people are getting over their skis here and talking about, do they re-sign him and bring him back? And can the Browns go to the playoffs? And I'm not there yet. I will say that, you know, more than half the teams that start 3-1 go to the playoffs. I wouldn't totally now take the playoffs off the table for the Browns. Watson is playing, Lance, better. He's not playing great. And I'm not yet at the point yet where I want to commit longer term to what still to me is one of the worst trades in NFL history.
2: Fourth quarter comebacks has been a huge defining characteristic, Hammer. The last three games, Deshaun Watson has orchestrated a go-ahead or game-winning drive in the fourth quarter. So that's what you expect, right, out of a veteran. He deserves credit for that. I also think that they've done a nice job bringing in some young playmakers around him. And it's the job of a signal caller to take advantage of that, especially at the wide receiver position and the tight end. So all of those things are registering. And I'm not one that loves to get ahead of myself, especially when we're talking about who they're playing in week 14 or week 15. But if you look at the upcoming schedule for the Browns, they visit the Jets, then they have the Ravens at home.
1: Winnable to me. Jets are better than you might think, but it's winnable.
2: 100%. The Ravens, not necessarily a juggernaut, and you know divisional games could go anywhere.
1: And it's in Cleveland where they've had a little track record of beating Baltimore, so I wouldn't rule that out completely. Yeah.
2: Then they visit Tennessee, and then they visit Pittsburgh. Those are the next four games. Could Cleveland go 3-1 during that stretch? I don't think that's crazy.
1: Lance, I'll tell you when I will start taking the Browns seriously, and it's when they go to Pittsburgh and win, because that they have not done in 20-plus years, and it's a joke that every time they go there, they just get rolled. Now, the Steelers can't win in Cleveland. Now, all of a sudden, I think they've lost five straight, so it's worked both ways the last couple of years. I will begin to take this particular team seriously if they can win that game in Pittsburgh in early November. I'm Aaron Goldhammer, Lance Meadow. Some of the other big storylines as we go in here to the rest of week four. The Giants have a new quarterback, Lance, in J.J. McCarthy. However, we expect Jameis Winston to start this week. You're very close with this team. You do some work for the Giants. Can you give us a sense of where you think their quarterback room is right now with Jackson Dart out for the year and J.J. McCarthy recently acquired?
2: Well, they needed insurance for Jameis given what they had behind Winston. So it was an expected move that they would bring in somebody, and they needed somebody that was as mobile, Hammer, as Jackson Dart. What I love is when you have a team, and I'll use the Ravens as an example, not to get completely off topic. When Lamar Jackson went down, Huntley was the backup. Okay, in years past. The good news about Huntley is, I'm not saying he's as athletic and dynamic as Lamar, but you can run a similar offense because
1: style.
2: Of his mobility. Correct.
1: Yeah.
2: So when you go from Dart to Winston, it's the complete opposite end of the spectrum. Matt Nagy, the offensive coordinator for the Giants, even acknowledged for that Rams game, they had to throw out about 30% of the playbook because they just couldn't run some of the options that they had in place with Dart. So McCarthy gives them that. However, okay, it's extremely premature for Giants fans to think that J.J. is going to come in and be the savior when he's got to learn the offense. He doesn't have any connection to anyone on the coaching staff. And here's the other major red flag. If Kevin O'Connell is no longer preaching patience with you and you look at the quarterbacks he's developed,
1: right,
2: what a great offensive mind he is,
1: yeah,
2: and he said, you know,
1: some
2: what
1: of the guys he's won with,
2: correct,
1: you know?
2: I don't want to even utilize McCarthy as a backup to Murray or a third stringer. That to me is concerning.
1: Yeah.
2: So I'm not necessarily sold that McCarthy's coming in, he's putting on the cape, but I do think the Giants needed somebody that could open up the playbook a little bit more. Mm-hmm. And also, Winston, he didn't play great against the Rams. Tough situation for him. And Tennessee, it was bad weather. I'm very anxious to see how he performs where he's going to have a full week of practice, better weather Sunday at home against Arizona. If he continues to struggle, yeah, the calls for McCarthy are going to grow exponentially, but McCarthy still needs time to digest that playbook. One other real quick side note, the Cowboys, when Romo went down in 2015, they acquired Matt Castle in week two. They didn't start Matt Castle until week seven after their bye. They gave Brandon Whedon, speaking of Browns references,
1: sure,
2: three tries. He lost all three of those games. And Castle was in his 11th season, Hammer,
1: right,
2: in the NFL at that point.
1: Right.
2: So that should tell you all you need to know.
1: It's going to be Jameis for the short term.
2: Correct.
1: I would expect tomorrow he's going to throw some touchdown passes to the Giants, Lance, and he's going to throw some touchdown passes to the Cardinals. I expect.
2: I was waiting for the back end of that statement.
1: Yeah, I'm expecting touchdowns to be going everywhere. I'm Aaron Goldhammer with Lance Beddow as we talk about some of the big stories for this week in the NFL as we head into a big Sunday tomorrow. Lance, as I look at the top quarterbacks in the league, you know, I scroll past the likes of, you know, Tyler Shuck and Cam Ward, and I'm looking and I'm looking and I'm looking, and then I get into the 30s in quarterback ranking before I find Drake May. How big of a game is this for the struggling Patriot quarterback as they go to Buffalo, where they kind of launched their Super Bowl run last year? Now they need to sort of pick up the pieces of a team that doesn't look very good to me, and a quarterback that looks like he's in some trouble. They're in danger of going to 1-3 and really having some issues.
2: The worst thing that happened to the Patriots, and I know injuries are just part of the nature of this league, but A.J. Brown was acquired, Hammer, to give Drake May that big playmaking option down the field. Remember, Drake thrives with the deep ball, and A.J. can win those contested battles. He gets hurt immediately. I do think that completely threw off their offense. I think they were banking and planning a lot around A.J. Brown, and also, the competition is a little bit more challenging compared to the schedule last year, but May just, he's lacking mojo. He doesn't have that it factor. And I think a lot of the confidence was drained when you took away such a lethal target and you haven't had a running game that has been explosive enough to make up for that. And they're putting a lot of pressure on their defense. So I'm with you. You're 1-2. You got a divisional game on the road. You want to be able to gain some traction. Even if they lose this game, I think if you're the Patriots, you want to see better efficiency through the air against a Bills defense that I don't look at as a juggernaut or a unit that is going to lock you down and prevent you from doing the things you want to achieve.
1: But Greg Rousseau has 6 sacks already this season. Drake May has thrown 6 interceptions already this season. He's got 1 touchdown and 6 picks. He's 31st in the NFL in quarterback rating. It's a big game for him. All right, one other one that I wanted to spotlight, and obviously Niners-Broncos is a big game. The Rams need to get off the mat against Philadelphia, a team that they have struggled against. Sean McVay cannot beat Nick Sirianni, so that'll be interesting to see. Do you buy the 3-0 Raiders? It's the 3-0 Chiefs in Vegas against the 3-0 Kirk Cousins Vegas Raiders. And a lot of people are taking Kansas City in this game. But I'm sorry, if Vegas wins it, then you got to consider 4-0 a player in the AFC West.
2: Raiders defense has impressed me. I will give them credit. But the same way we look at college football, they beat the Miami Dolphins, one of the worst teams in the NFL. The Chargers have major issues, okay? That Arizona win in week one, everybody was like, wow, where did that come from? And then I think what's happened since, everybody's saying, well, the Chargers have problems, and maybe that's why Arizona took advantage of it. And then it was a tight affair with New Orleans. This is get to know the Raiders type of game, I'll label it, where we'll see whether or not there's some punch and substance behind those 3 victories. Kansas City is cut from a different cloth. I think they're a far more balanced team. I love the acquisition of Kenneth Walker.
1: Oh, yeah.
2: What a running game.
1: I agree. I think they're back to being a top 5 team in the league this year. Mahomes looks healthy. And I think for the Raiders, they don't necessarily have to win. I think if they're in this game in the fourth quarter, I think people are going to start taking the Raiders more seriously as a bona fide team. It's an amazing start coming off a year where they were the worst team in football. Lance, they haven't played the number 1 pick in the draft for a down,
2: which was a great choice.
1: And they're 3-0, which, this is working out so far for Clint Kubiak and Tom Brady and everybody that was involved in making that decision. By the way, football Sunday action tomorrow. We have Bills and Patriots on ESPN Radio, many of these stations. 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Coming up next, College Game Day is underway in Iowa, and you will hear some of the sounds next. I'm Aaron Goldhammer. He's Lance Meadow. Hammer and Emmett continues on ESPN Radio and the ESPN app.
0: 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Then it's the Yankees at the Rays, and finally the Padres at the Brewers. 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
0: 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College Football Saturday on ESPN Radio. It's an SEC showdown in Knoxville. Tennessee came up short against top-ranked Texas in its conference opener. Now, the Vols look to bounce back as the 3-1 Auburn Tigers come to town.
12: Touchdown! Scoop and score! And Auburn extends its lead.
0: Auburn at 17th-ranked Tennessee. 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

0: it's come down to this. 2 seconds on the clock.
1: This is it, Hank Brown. A defining Iowa moment. Kansas snaps it.
2: One play for the ball game.
0: Brown straight back. Throws to the corner of the end zone. Caught! It's caught! Touchdown, Iowa!
2: Oh, my God! Oh, my God! He got it! Western Michigan and the college football world! Iowa has your back! Iowa has your back!
3: Is this heaven? No! It's Iowa! In heaven, there's no beer! That's why they drink it here! And for a week, they have posted a euphoric, impossible win over Michigan! But a bigger challenge arrives in the heartland today as Ohio State comes calling! You don't get an early Iowa caucus. Voters most places would be leaning hard to the Buckeyes. But in this little slice of heaven, we've seen many a juggernaut fall victim to a landslide decision. October brings games everywhere. An epic quarterback showdown in Starkville and Rome test galore in the top 10. Iowa's entrance is iconic. They don't just run out wildly. They are together. They're strong. They swarm. They come out with a relentless pace. And you know you're in for a full day's work in Iowa because the Hawkeyes like college game day. Back in black, it's been too long, and I'm glad to be back.
4: Game day in Iowa City for Ohio State and Iowa. It's going to be a scene.
5: Well, how about Reese Davis, Lance, as we open College Game Day for the first time in Iowa City in a couple of decades? He said it's been too long. Look, they're underdogs. You know, they don't have the skill position firepower that Ohio State does. But they have beaten the Buckeyes historically at Iowa before. Now, usually in a night game, and this is 3:30, so maybe it'll end under the lights. Ohio State is a double-digit favorite, rightfully so. But Iowa's got all the momentum coming off of that huge Hail Mary win over Michigan that was some karma for the Wolverines last week. I'm Aaron Goldhammer. He's Lance Meadow. As we get you ready for the week of college football on Hammer and Emmett on ESPN Radio, we're on the ESPN app. We're on SiriusXM Channel 80. We are presented by Progressive Insurance. Lance, let's also listen as Pat McAfee got the crowd a little fired up just a few moments ago. They were getting excited outside of Kinnick Stadium.
6: We've been across the South for the first few weeks of College Game Day. It's great to get up here to the North, to the Big Ten country, and

0: quite a scene. Lance, I don't know if you know this story, but the visitors' locker room at Kinnick Stadium is a famous place that they have painted pink because they think that psychologically you just are weaker when you see the pink color as you're getting dressed. Is there a way, if you were Ryan Day, would you prepare for the pink in the locker room today, or is this not even a concern?
1: So what are you saying? You tape your own locker room up with the color pink so that visually they get adjusted to it and used to it? I guess I'm not a big believer in general. First of all, I'm not superstitious. I don't buy the fact that there are forces outside of X's and O's that decide sporting events and results. So you are never going to convince me that whatever fans come up with concoction-wise, historically, archival, whatever you want to talk about, has any influence or brings down the opponent because they're in the vicinity of the color pink. I never heard of such a ridiculous thing. I'm sorry.
0: The last time game day was there, Troy Smith was playing quarterback at Ohio State, and it was the Buckeyes that visited Kinnick Stadium. They have a number of major traditions, of course. Also, you're going to see at the end of the first quarter of every home game, everyone inside the stadium turns away from the field and looks at the University of Iowa Family Children's Hospital, which this is one of the coolest traditions, I think, in all of sports. And everybody on the field waves up to the kids that are in the hospital, and they wave down to everybody because there's a little platform where from the hospital, Lance, you can look down and actually watch the game. The hospital is like connected to the stadium. And so it's a very cool moment after the first quarter for both teams to participate in. And I'm glad that that's going to get highlighted because it probably doesn't get enough run as a great college football tradition.
1: That's a really neat setup, and kudos to whoever came up with that layout. I think it's a great way to tie in the excitement of college football with certainly an important cause. That I could get behind. I can't get behind this psychological tactic and warfare.
0: This is the legendary Hayden Fry. Come on. In the 1980s, he said he thought that the color pink would subdue opponents. You know, silver, black, bright white, those are colors that get you psychologically ready to play. You see that pink, and I think you're already down 7-0 when you walk into the locker room.
1: But see, here's where I have a problem. If you're a player and you were telling me, if I'm a coach of a team and a player walks up to me and says, "Coach, I cannot get amped up for a game because of the pink wall to the left of me," then my response would be, enter the transfer portal, because I'm finding somebody else to take your spot on the depth chart. Okay, Hammer? I mean, that's how I operate.
0: Look, can you tell me one team in professional sports who has pink as one of its significant colors? I don't even think, what, Hawaii, the Rainbow Warriors? I can't find one. There's no NBA team. There's no NFL team that's based in pink. The Buccaneers, like the orange creamsicle, is sort of pink-ish. There's a reason why nobody goes with pink. It's just not an intimidating color in any way.
1: Well, I would argue that, and I'm not necessarily running with that there's validity and truth behind this, but I think pink is considered a feminine color. Isn't that fair? So wouldn't that be a reason why a male professional team wouldn't necessarily adopt that color scheme?
0: What about a WNBA? No WNBA team is prominently featuring pink either. Like, it's anybody who plays sports. Nobody wants to be weak. Everybody wants to be ferocious and play with a bunch of energy. And I never
1: heard of pink being associated, though, even from a female perspective, as weak. I never heard of it. For example, wait a minute. When you put on a suit or a shirt and tie, you're going to tell me you've never worn maybe a pink shirt or a pink tie?
0: I would. And also, okay, we're going to see in the NFL all month. Also, it's Crucial Catch Month. And so we'll put on pink to honor
1: the survivors of breast cancer. But I'm talking about a non-health cause. Yeah. Meaning if you were picking out an outfit and you had a pink shirt or a pink tie, I would put that on, regardless of any association.
0: It has created quite a home field advantage, and we'll see how the scarlet and gray overcome the pink in a 3:30 kickoff this afternoon. Bunch of other big games. There's a big noon game between Alabama and Mississippi State, a great quarterback matchup. We will talk about that next.
1: Plus, and the color scheme, too.
0: We've got another caller bingo topic we've got to get to as we get you ready for the week of college football on Hammer and Emmett. as we get ready.
2: 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It's an SEC showdown in Knoxville. Tennessee came up short against top-ranked Texas in its conference opener. Now, the Vols look to bounce back as the 3-1 Auburn Tigers come to town. 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

0: Rosetta.
1: A crucial week five in college football. I'm Chris Smith. Virginia Tech's John Love missed a 36-yard field goal as time expired as Pitt holds on for the 35-33 victory. And the road win certainly had Pitt coach Pat Narduzzi fired up as he's hoping it fuels some more votes in the AP Top 25 poll for his unranked Panthers.
2: We got a hell of a football team. Now, any of those voters out there, if they wake their ass up, okay, they might figure that out, okay? And I'll tell you what, we beat a damn good football team in Virginia Tech, but I can't say enough. We got four turnovers defensively. Offense made plays when they needed to, and we got that dub.
1: The Panthers improved to 5-0 and are 2-0 in the ACC, one of just three unbeaten teams in the league. Meanwhile, Northwestern rushed for 413 yards and four scores in their 34-13 rout at Penn State. It was Wildcats' first game with 400 rushing yards and four rush TDs since 2003. In the W, Gabby Williams fueled the Valkyries' 16-point comeback with 11 of her 19 points in the fourth quarter to beat the Wings 77-73 and an 8 in the semifinals against the reigning champion Aces on Sunday. Meanwhile, the MLB Division Series begins today, and manager Aaron Boone said the Yankees have not decided if Aaron Judge will be on their roster for their AL Division Series against the Rays as he continues to work his way back from a calf strain. Gerrit Cole will take the mound for New York in Game 1 for his first postseason start since Game 5 of the 2024 World Series. Catch all four games of the Division Series starting at 12:30 p.m. Eastern right here on ESPN Radio and on the ESPN app.
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0: week four of the NFL baseball playoffs. Oh my gosh, there's so much going on. Hammer and Emmett continue. ESPN Radio, the ESPN app. We're on Sirius XM channel 80. I'm Aaron Goldhammer. Lance Meadow is in for E. We're playing a little collar bingo this morning with game day live in Iowa City for the Buckeyes and the Hawkeyes. 888-SAY-ESPN. 888-729-3776. Next up, our next topic for collar bingo. Lance, we need to hear from somebody who is a graduate of the University of Iowa. Now, here are the rules with this, okay? If you went to the University of Iowa for a quarter, you don't count, okay? You have to have a degree, but graduate school counts, okay? Honorary degrees, if you were somehow honored with one of those, you know, you go to the graduation and they just, like, give you one. So you give a speech and, you know, I think Taylor Swift has a NYU degree and, you know, because you give the graduation speech. Okay. Honorary degrees, fine. But if you just went there, not good enough. You have to have actually graduated and have a piece of paper from the University of Iowa. 888-SAY-ESPN, 888-729-3776 is the number if you want to jump in. Lance, explain, you're going to call a game a little bit later on this afternoon in the Ivy League, and then you're going to come back home, and I'm curious what your remote is going to be up to today, because we've got the baseball, we've got the WNBA playoffs, we got college football. My guess is that Lance's remote is going to be getting a workout a little bit later on this evening, but set up your day for us in sports.
1: Well, I will be heading up to Columbia after this show is done. It's the Ivy League opener, so I'll be calling Columbia-Princeton for their TV broadcast. So certainly looking forward to that as things are heating up once we get into conference play. Yeah, then after that, I would say a lot of attention is going to be towards the baseball postseason. A lot of these series, I think, could very well go the distance because you've got divisional matchups. Yankees-Rays, I'm not so sold on New York solving its offensive issues over the last few years. And what I mean by that is they still rely too heavily on the home run. I think they took advantage of a Red Sox bullpen that was not in good shape to begin with, and an anemic Red Sox offense that we certainly saw. Rays, they'll play small ball. Tampa Bay will also put the ball in play. Defensively, can the Yankees handle that? So that certainly is going to have my attention. That's a 6:30 p.m. Eastern first pitch. And then Braves-Dodgers get started at 4 p.m. Eastern. I think that's going to be a heck of a series.
0: Atlanta. Yeah, 1 o'clock in L.A. where, again, if you missed it, the temperatures in L.A. today are going to be north of 100. And it might be like 110 on the field at Dodger Stadium. So heat is going to be a factor there. I want to see the Miz. I want to see.

0: just when you think they've turned the corner and this is going to be their year, they completely disappoint. Now, I understand we were talking with Buster Olney, of course, earlier in the show, and he had referenced 43-18 in the second half, and they really did get their act together. And they're probably maybe the most dangerous team right now in the National League. Yeah. I don't think that's
1: I also think they're the one team that doesn't fear the Dodgers at all.
0: Like, absolutely.
1: The Dodgers don't want to see them in the championship series because there's so much familiarity. I think the aura of back-to-back World Series champions wouldn't really bother the Padres all that much. What I'm rooting for, two things in the baseball playoffs. One, I'd love to see the Guardians go. I'm in Cleveland. It'd be really fun. They haven't won a World Series, Lance, since 1948. So it's about time that they get one on the board. And the other thing, like a lot of people, I want to see the Dodgers go down. You know, I think like Major League Baseball, you know, wants to see the Dodgers win. I think a lot of these owners, like, for example, if you ask the team that owns the Guardians, I think they'd love to see the Guardians win the most, but they'd love to see the Dodgers win the second most because it would help their case in the upcoming labor negotiations if they could say, hey, they're the three-time defending World Series champions because they can outspend us. Competitive balance is a major issue. So I think that will play in. The upcoming labor stoppage and the collective bargaining is going to play in, I think, to the way people perceive this baseball postseason.
0: Well, if the Dodgers do get the trifecta, there's no doubt that money is going to be a huge talking point come this offseason because of the disparity between their payroll and everyone else. I'm maybe of the opposite end from you, Hammer. I don't mind there being a dynasty in any sport. I think it's good. It's good to have a team that is a juggernaut that everybody strives to either duplicate or knock down. I think you need a dynasty for every sport to keep things interesting. So I would not be disappointed just from a pure entertainment storyline standpoint if the Dodgers do get back to the World Series. And the other thing is, I think the Dodgers have shown there are some issues perhaps on the offensive side of the ball than in previous years. Their pitching looks great. Hopefully that unit stays healthy. I do think they have enough depth and substance to get them
1: back there. Geez.
0: I just wonder whether or not the scoring of the runs could be at the same rate that we've seen in recent history.
1: I mean, they're not going to have Ohtani pitch, and they need Ohtani healthy for their offense. Yep. And it's clear that he's just not, and he's going to be playing at about 75% as we go through this playoff run. All right. We are looking for graduates of the University of Iowa. Game day is live right now and wild scene right now on the campus in Iowa City for the Buckeyes and the Hawkeyes a little bit later this afternoon. 888-SAY-ESPN. Scott in Cincinnati claims to be an Iowa grad. Let's vet this out. What's up, Scott? You're on with Hammer and Emmett on ESPN Radio. Scott?
0: Scott is a man of very few words. Oh,
1: all right. Hold on. We'll give him another chance. I know sometimes those cell phones in Cincinnati aren't the best. Go ahead, Scott. What do you got?
2: How you doing, fellas?
0: We're doing well, Scott. We're getting a little bit of an echo, so we'll see whether or not your phone operates.
1: Yeah,
0: we're hearing ourselves back on a loop.
1: Do me a favor. Turn your radio down if you can, or get us off of a speakerphone. We're going to give him one more chance. I'm feeling patient and generous this morning.
0: He's got two strikes, okay? This is a check swing opportunity.
1: One last time. Scott, go ahead.
2: Go ahead. How you doing, fellas?
0: No, that's it. Scott, you swung all the way. The first thing we hear back is Hammer on Rewind. I mean, we love our voices, you can tell, but we don't love them that much where we need to be in an echo chamber for the remainder of the program.
1: Fair. I mean, the two strikes was one thing. I try to be generous with our audience. The third strike, for the sake of everyone, look, and now we got to find somebody else who's a graduate in some way of the University of Iowa. Let's see if Carson in Iowa has a better connection and joins us on Hammer and Emmett on ESPN Radio. What's up, Carson?
3: I'm here. Hopefully no echo.
1: No echo. You sound loud and clear. When did you graduate?
3: I graduated 2012, and I'm actually in the graduate program right now as well.
1: And are you in Iowa City today? Are you going to the game?
3: No, I wish. I'm on my way to a NFL flag football game, youth football game right now.
1: All right. Well, what are you studying?
3: Listen to the radio, see what's going on.
1: What are you studying in graduate school?
3: Doing the MBA program.
1: All right. So you get your master's in business, and appreciate you calling in. He's going to the flag football game. And then, Lance, there's

0: so many students at Iowa. There must be some sort of ticket lottery. You can't get a ticket to every game. Maybe an undergrad can, but I'm guessing graduate students, you know, you'd have to pony up, you know, in order to really get your full season ticket and try to secure, you know, this game against Ohio State a little bit later on this afternoon. It is one of the bigger games in the history of Iowa football. It's funny, you know, Kirk Ferentz is seen as a coaching legend, Lance. Getting to the playoff, I mean, I don't know that it's too much to ask. I know people love their offensive and defensive linemen. There's a great track record of tight ends, you know, at Iowa. But Ferentz has always been good. He's got a job there for life, right? But it would be fun to see them be able to crack into the postseason and really be able to make a real run at something.
1: Well, it's always great to get new blood into the college football playoff. And to your point, he's been a staple of this landscape forever. It's just a matter of, once again, can their defense hold up against Jeremiah Smith? And yes, I do think it's as simplistic as that. Can you force Ohio State to rely on other weaponry in this game? If they can do this, they certainly have the personnel that could keep this game at least in the ballpark where you're not shouldering the load now on your offense. But you could do it for a drive. You could do it for another drive. Can you do it for four quarters?
0: Right. I mean, Lance, one thing to double team, I might even consider triple teams. Like I would make someone or something else beat me.
1: You have to.
0: You cannot let him go for four touchdowns like you did last week. All right, Scott in Cincinnati is on, and he wants to make amends. Now, he's already struck out. The first strikeout of the division series was Scott in Cincinnati. But we're going to give him one more opportunity. Apparently, he's pulled over, and he's begged Mikey C for one more try here. What's up, Scott?
2: How you doing, fellas?
0: You are locked and you sound clear and clean and you are our hero. Scott, when did you graduate from Iowa?
2: 87.
0: So were the pink locker rooms around in 87? Not yet, right? Hayden Fry hadn't come up with that?
2: No. He painted the locker rooms pink when he got there.
0: Oh, so this has been going on for a long time.
2: Yeah, it's not about a ferocious color. Pink psychologically is a very calming color. It's a pale pink.
0: That's right. And that's why you don't want a ferocious color. Thank you, Scott, for color analysis, Lance. You want the pink because you're going to be relaxed. You're going to be a step behind when the game starts. We'll see if it affects Ohio State. Coming up 3:30 this afternoon. And coming up next, there are good takes, there are bad takes, and then there are the worst takes of the week. I'm Aaron Goldhammer. Lance Meadow, Hammer and Emmett on ESPN Radio and the ESPN app.
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6: Today, sunny, a high 74. Tonight, mostly cloudy, a low 58. Mostly sunny on Sunday, a high 78. Mostly clear Sunday night, low 53. Sunny on Monday, a high 73. Monday night, clear, low 47. Sunny on Tuesday, a high 73. Tuesday night, clear, low 46. Sunny on Wednesday, a high 79.

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6: 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Some shows, they like to play the best of the best, not this one. 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She is the host of Best Week Ever, of course, with Peter Burns, Sunday mornings here on ESPN Radio. And she gave a pretty wild one about Arch Manning. I'm curious if you agree, disagree, or you think this might be the worst take of the week. Take a listen.
7: We haven't seen Arch take the next step. We haven't. Like, you can't walk away from that game and feel confident that Arch Manning is the front runner for the Heisman.
8: No.
7: The front runner to be taken number one overall, the top quarterback taken in the draft. If he doesn't have the last name Manning, he's another guy. And that is the game that proved it yesterday.
9: I don't think that's crazy at all. I do think he benefits from having the Manning name. I think you could say that about any family pedigree in sports, and I would not put him as the favorite for the Heisman Trophy, so no contention there. I don't know if he'd be just another guy, but there certainly would not be nearly as much hype surrounding him if he didn't have the Manning name. That is not a crazy take at all. You could tell already that's not going to be a candidate for worst take, assuming this is not the standard we're going with today.
6: Okay, but let me, he did bring, Texas back from 20 down against the Buckeyes. That's not nothing in the fourth quarter. And also, winning at Neyland Stadium, Lance, is not, no one goes in there and throws for 7 touchdown passes and just dances around. Tennessee's a really good team, and they won. So I'm kind of surprised. I think it, in a way, is a bad take because he had a winning performance against a very good team in a very difficult environment on a day that he was never going to put up, like, incredible video game kind of numbers, I guess, is what I would say in response to that.
9: Well, he did, but I think, and this is my interpretation of where Courtney's coming from, there was a lot of buzz surrounding Arch Manning, Hammer, and I don't think he's necessarily lived up to the expectations where we were saying, hey, this is going to be a legendary college career, and he's absolutely going to be the number one pick in the NFL draft. I don't think he's risen to that level at this stage right now.
6: Yeah, we'll see how it goes. All right, well, Unsportsmanlike has some bad takes sometimes. Some good ones as well. It's our morning show here on ESPN Radio. Lance, set this up as Evan Cohen got a nomination this week for Worst Take of the Week.
9: And here he is focusing on the Browns and whether or not they're actually in better shape without Myles Garrett.
10: You think Myles Garrett misses Cleveland now? Better record than the Rams. Do the Browns miss him? I ain't blaming him for retroactively what happened. What I'm saying is, something's different. He's arguably, he and Joe Thomas are the best players for the Cleveland Browns since Bernie Kosar in our lifetime, right?
11: Mm-hmm.
10: Something's different. Do not take this as me blaming Miles. He's a first ballot Hall of Famer. But how can I not sit there and say, something is different?
6: The Browns' defense last year, Lance, was focused on trying to get Myles Garrett as many sacks as possible because they just wanted to break that record. They knew they had no chance to win. Now they're actually putting out winning performances and getting big stops at the end of these games. Look, I watch the Browns every week. I have not missed Myles Garrett once. I have a feeling at some point this year I'm going to look at my wife while we're sitting in the basement and say, hey, you know, I missed my, it'd be nice to have 95 on the team here.
9: You can't make that claim after 4 games of the season, Evan. I'm sorry. It's going to balance out. It's the law of average, as I like to call it, in the world of sports. And you're going to need an elite pass rusher, especially as this season plays out. And Deshaun Watson maybe comes back down to earth a little bit in terms of his efficiency in the fourth quarter. There is no way you could sell me that the Browns are better off with one of the best pass rushers in the National Football League and maybe one of the best of all time.
6: Well, he's not playing for anybody right now.
9: Well, of course, he's sidelined. But you're going to tell me the Rams are not missing him right now? Especially Aaron Donald's not playing this weekend, Hammer.
6: Yeah. let's wait for a little more than 4 weeks to play out before we declare that. But I actually think it was a good trade for the Browns. I think it might be a good trade for both teams because Miles is moving into the more injured part of his career. Chris Canty got a nomination, also multiple from Unsportsmanlike, because Canty is Wait, you can't be on sports talk radio and be hating on video games. What?
0: You're not going to let your kid play video games?
2: No.
0: Why?
2: Well, exactly why, Pat? It's not like he has to have it. It's not like he needs it. Video games are not essential to development of a child.
0: Yeah, they kind of are.
2: They're not.
0: They're so
2: but
0: fun.
2: They're not. But they're not.
5: Lance, did you have Nintendo growing up or no?
9: I had Atari. I was old school. I went from Atari to Sega Genesis to PlayStation, okay? Yep. That is my process. I know the audience was dying to take notes on this, so I'm glad I had the opportunity
5: Lance, in this public forum to do that. You had an Atari? What game did you play on Atari? Pong?
9: Played all of the various different games. There was a table tennis one, from what I remember. Oh, I had at least a good 15 to 20 games. I mean, I was living the life of luxury.
5: Lance,
9: in my house.
5: I had an Apple IIe computer, and I played Jordan versus Bird. Do you remember? It was like a one-on-one,
9: yes,
5: pixelated. And yes, I think video games are an integral part of any child's education and very important to their development.
9: They can stimulate your brain a little bit.
5: Yeah. My dad played in the NFL, but I am not allowed to have Madden. What kind of house are they raising over there at the Canties? Lance, I don't know. Dan Orlovsky also had one that got him nominated. He is an ESPN NFL analyst. Lance, how would you set this one up?
9: Yeah, Brock Purdy was the center of this conversation, and he is putting Purdy on a pedestal. Take a listen.
8: Oh, he's the best quarterback in football right now. There's no one playing the position better. If you tell me Josh Allen, I'll tell you Brock Purdy. If you tell me Patrick, I'll tell you Brock Purdy. When it comes to this, we often hear the phrase neck up. There's no one playing faster from the neck up than Brock Purdy without being hurried. There's no one playing calmer from the neck down. And to do both of those at the same time makes you very rare.
5: I don't want to sound like I'm crapping on Brock Purdy, because the Niners are off to a great start overcoming all these injuries and everything. Lance, who'd you rather have, Josh Allen or Brock Purdy? I can't even believe I'm asking that question.
9: I don't know. Can I get back to you perhaps in a future edition of Hammer and Emmett? Of course, I'm going to go with Josh Allen, and the athleticism alone, I think, is the separator. Not to say Purdy is
5: Purdy's a really good quarterback.
9: Of course he's a solid quarterback.
5: He had Mahomes in overtime in the Super Bowl, but Mahomes also won the game. So I think that tells you you'd rather have Patrick Mahomes than Purdy, too.
9: You know what I have a problem with respect to Orlovsky? There's so much that he had to backpedal with that statement from the neck up. Well, Josh Allen is the best quarterback when he has a double loop on his cleats on a random Tuesday evening. I mean, what are we doing here? How many different categories
5: do we need to focus on? Josh Allen's the best quarterback from the neck down, you know? And I'm not
9: touching that with a 10-foot pole.
5: Hold on, though. You don't throw the ball with your head. You don't run the ball. You don't run with your head. Like, you know, you could say you think that his mind is the best of any. Okay, well, body matters, too. This is sports, you know?
9: Gotta be able to hustle and move.
5: That's all I'm saying. I'm not going anywhere else other than... I'm focused on arms and legs. I'm so glad you clarified that.
9: Yeah. I was taking it more towards rated R, but I'm glad you brought us back to PG.
5: No, you were thinking rated NC-17 R. We're not exactly kidding.
9: Right. We were still in video game mode. Yeah.
5: Lance has to go up to call the Ivy League. Our college campus tour is next. This has been Hammer and Emmett.
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18: Yeah, what can I do for you, Rod? 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

0: Dropping the Hammer, another episode where we're going to give you the best bets to beat the books. We are coming to you from the bluegrass-elite.com studios on 102.7 The Game. I am your host, Big Blue Rando, and the man, the myth, the legend. You know what? It's not even a myth because it's real life, smacking these sports books right in the mouth. Hammer, we're getting ready to build you a statue if you keep this up, man. 9-2 on official plays last week, 82% win rate. I think we're 70% on the season.
1: Yeah, buddy. Yeah, that's right. Overall, 37-18. So it's just a tick under 70%. And man, what a week.
0: What a week indeed. I mean, what a year. Honestly, if you've been listening to us from the jump, from week zero, there's only been a week, and I believe that was week one of official, where we were still, we still won. We still beat the books, but just by one, right? We just barely beat them. Ever since then, it's been winning by impressive margins. If you're not listening, you are losing out on just a little side money, just a little extra, right? We're making the games interesting for you, and we're winning you money. You got to tell your friends about us. There isn't another show, sports gambling show on the internet, giving you bets like this. But like we do every single show, we start off the segment with what did we learn and what were we reminded of? And I'm going to take a minute to talk to the Louisville fan base, because college football and the sports gambling world was reminded of, you can't trust the Louisville Cardinals. Once you think they maybe got it figured out, Brom does his thing and they lose to a team they shouldn't. Wake Forest comes to town. The Deacons say, guess what? Louisville's my city. Drive out on the red carpet with a win. Hammer, what'd you think about that one?
1: Well, I didn't like it one damn bit, because I thought Louisville, as a 13.5 point favorite playing at home against the Wake Forest team, that is good. We've talked about them, and you know, they flexed.
0: You watched them against Miami.
1: Yeah,
0: you knew they were they could score the ball.
1: That's right. That's right. Flexed against Miami, but just knowing that my dark horse Heisman candidate, Lincoln Keenholz, that two-headed monster at running back, I thought would be able to put up enough points to outscore Wake Forest. And lo and behold, as I'm walking in and out of the hotel in Tuscaloosa last weekend, because what better place to be on a college football Saturday with number one ranked team Texas coming to your house than to be in Tuscaloosa, Alabama? My eyes couldn't hardly convince my brain that I was seeing what I was seeing. So very upset would be an understatement, and kind of agree. I've kind of learned can't really trust Louisville, especially from a defensive perspective. And when the offense isn't firing on all cylinders, unfortunately, they are going to have a bit of a time covering. And now we've got question marks around Lincoln Keenholz's health. He's at best right now a game time decision. So definitely something to monitor going forward, but probably going to take a step back. I'm not putting you on the bandwagon. That's B-A-N-N-E-D, not B-A-N-D, for those of you not familiar with the terminology. Not putting you on the bandwagon, but you're on the watch list right now. So we got to get some things ironed out.
0: And if you're a Louisville Cardinal fan, you're hoping Keenholz plays, because we had to look up before the show started who the backup quarterback is, and Mr. Davin Widener, transfer from Ole Miss and West Georgia as a, you said, red shirt senior. Can't imagine he's got a lot of football experience starting at throwing the football, especially. So if Louisville's got any shot to get back into the, to be an ACC contender, Lincoln Keenholz got to be a dude under center in navigating that offense. So game time, big, big game time decision. The other thing that I was reminded of is, no matter how talented a young man is, true freshman quarterback against a very good defense, it's a lot to ask of him. And he kept y'all in the game, but Faison Brandon did look like a true freshman quarterback in the biggest stage, biggest start of his football life. And unfortunately, it came down to Texas doing just enough to get a win in Knoxville last Saturday.
1: Yeah, that was a winnable game. Kind of frustrating that our offensive line, who we were told throughout the offseason and leading into this season was going to be a strength, one of the better offensive lines in the conference. And it looked like that might be the case up through the first three games. That did not turn out to be the case in game four. Colin Simmons basically put on a clinic with five sacks, and one of our best offensive linemen, Wendell Moe, not Moe, stupid-ass announcer, Wendell Moe, who up until this season had not allowed but one sack his entire career at left guard. So that's a big loss if he can't go. And we're already, you know, shipped. Well, we didn't ship. We allowed one of our best players from last year to go north wearing the big blue, Lance Hurd. Certainly could have used him.
0: We appreciate that for sure.
1: Yeah, you're welcome. So, yeah, it was frustrating. But I will say the defense did their part. Everybody did their part except really the offense and specifically the offensive line. So I started about the third quarter. I started the anybody got Sam Pittman's number, because Glenn Ellerbe is about four seasons too far removed from being fired. So I don't know that it's salvageable at this point, but I know Sam Pittman would at least have an impact on what things will look like going forward. And he's coached here before. Those of you that don't know, he was on staff at Tennessee as an offensive line coach before he went to Arkansas. So bring Sam home. That's my new mantra, because we need him. But to be in that game with basically one throw to the end zone being the difference between winning and losing against what we're told is the best team in the country, with what we're told is the Heisman front runner, what we've been told is the, you know, number one draft pick. That's a bunch of crap. Arch Manning is ass, and Texas ain't gonna win nothing.
0: I'm big on Arch. It's diminishing a little bit. I still put more of it on Sark. Maybe Arch isn't a legacy Manning like we thought he was gonna be. Maybe he is more of a game manager who can be a good service quarterback, but not a great Hall of Fame quarterback. Still, time will tell. But yes, he has definitely not elevated Texas like we have thought. We'll see how he goes. But he's got a bunch of football. I should say a bunch, but he has enough football under his belt now to have figured it out. He's winning games, though. If you're asking him to win games, Ohio State, he makes a comeback, goes to a rockin' Neyland Stadium, which that place was rocking. You could tell from the TV copy that they were ready to support the Volunteers on Saturday, even for a noon kickoff. So impressive show out from the Tennessee fans, but unfortunately, y'all did not get the win against the other UT. But Hammer, I'll turn it over to you. What did you learn? What were you reminded of last week, college football?
1: Well, I was reminded that I'm the dadgum FCS GOAT.
0: Undefeated still.
1: I am now 9-0 in games involving FCS teams. So I got reminded of that thanks to the Northern Arizona at Montana State, Northern Arizona cover. And I also got reminded that as much as I would love to see them just bake in misery and mediocrity, them Gators down there in Florida got a pretty damn good football team, Rando.
0: Yes, they do.
1: And as much as we were concerned about Ole Miss with not having their starting running back, Kewon Lacy, and the Jaden Baugh factor, still leaned on Trinidad Chambliss to be able to cover that 3.5 and maybe even win the game outright. And then John Sumrall said, hold my beer. And the Gators just absolutely dismantled Ole Miss. They almost doubled up the points. It was 52-28. Baugh had 143 touchdowns. They had almost 500 yards of total offense. And now they're in the top 10 for the first time in five seasons. So to me, that was the biggest win of the weekend.
0: Yeah, it was impressive. And you could see another one of your favorite schools in Vandy did this a couple of years back, and it worked for them for two straight years. But you take a decent quarterback and his OC from Georgia Tech, Philo comes over, Faulkner comes over to Florida, John Sumrall brings them in, and they have the best running back in the country. The quarterback's comfortable in the offense. He can lean on the run game. Philo's not great, But the OC, Faulkner, is calling like just masterful games and giving them an easy picture. And we knew Ole Miss defense was their weakness, and it was certainly exposed. Louisville exposed it a little bit. They weren't able to win. LSU exposed it in the second half. Ole Miss was able to win. But down there in the swamp, Florida exposed it, and Chambliss just wasn't enough. He did his best he could. He did Trinidad Chambliss things in that game to try to keep it close, but the defense just could not get a stop at all. And yeah,
1: they could have brought back Patrick Willis. They could have brought back Jesus. Couldn't have helped that defense against that running game on Saturday. I mean, it was absolutely a joke of trying to stop and even slow this team down. And, you know, to get 52 points dropped on you, that's pretty telling. So, and it's not that they just missed Kewon Lacy. It wouldn't have mattered who was in the backfield in this game. Because last I checked, running backs don't play defense. So Florida,
0: they might want to try him out. I know he's dealing with an injury, so maybe not the best thing. But they got to try something else, because for a head coach who's supposed to be a defensive minded guy, oh boy, yeah. He's got some things to figure out.
1: Yeah, because that's the one thing, you know, when you've got a defensive head coach with an offense like that, you just assume the defense isn't going to be an issue, right? You just think that's we at least can count on the defense. I just hope the defense can count all them points that they're letting the other team score, because it's just a sieve right now, especially against the run.
0: Yep. And one thing before we close out this first segment and get to our actual bets of the week, I learned that I hate Shane Beamer more than I thought, because not only is this goober out there coaching in South Carolina and has consistently beat Kentucky, which I hope ends this weekend, but he had a chance to actually try to instill some discipline into his football team. Stewart punches a player in the face. Dude has a helmet on. I never understand why football players punch other dudes in the face while they're wearing a helmet. It makes no sense. Duh. Then he gets into it with Shane Beamer, refuses to come out of the game. Big sideline altercation. We all seen it. He comes out. Beamer says he's suspended indefinitely. I am not dealing with this. And then come media yesterday, he walks it all the way back and says, oh, we're just going to suspend him a game. And if he could walk it back even further, guess what? He would. He would let him play against Kentucky, because he is coaching for his job. The start of his tenure, or the end of his tenure out of South Carolina, could be with this Kentucky game if they lose, because the rest of their schedule just gets even harder. So I learned that Shane Beamer is spineless. He's a jellyfish. And that is a sign to me of him completely losing the locker room, because guess what? These dudes are going to be like, we can do whatever the hell we want. Hopefully it's all good signs for Kentucky leaning into what is probably the biggest game we've had in the last 5 years. Cause it is a big one. Since Shane Beamer has been there, he has owned Kentucky. And now that we are a top 25 team, according to the poll, we got a big road matchup to prove we deserve to be there. But we're going to go get to our first break here. Pay the bills for 102.7 The Game. Don't go anywhere, because we're going to come back with Hammer's Leans of the Week. And then last segment, official plays to keep making you some money. We are dropping the hammer on 102.7 The Game, brought to you by bluegrass-elite.com. 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
0: 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All right. So now we're going to get into lean with it, rock with it. Hammer's going to tell you why he's leaning a certain way on some bets. And if you rock with it, make the bet. If you don't, move on. We'll get to the official plays that you definitely need to play. But Hammer, let's get into the first lean of the week. JMU covering the 17.5 versus Marshall.
1: Yeah, this one looks like a big number. The market largely is sitting on 18.5. I was sneaky and I got 17, minus 17 and a half, around a minus 118 number, which, you know, I'm good playing anything up to minus 120, 125, even minus 130 if it's something I feel really strongly in. James Madison's looked like a machine with Sunbelt Billy. I'm pleasantly surprised because I've always liked James Madison, and, you know, that's always the next big, you know, FBS coach. That's where they grow them. I don't know that that's the case this time, but it's good to see James Madison in spite of, you know, who's coaching him. Big game last week against Old Dominion, you know, conference rival. Probably those two have been, you know, the cream of the crop the past few seasons. And James Madison just spanked them 46-20. And then on the other side of it, we have Marshall, who had to get a field goal late in the game to beat Chick's Notes. Gardner Webb, 36-35. For those of you that aren't aware, Gardner Webb is a step above JUCO, and that's no disrespect, but that should not have been a threat to an FBS team. Let's just be honest. Looking at James Madison's offense, Camden Coleman threw 243 yards and 4 touchdowns. Pettaway rushed for 110 yards. The defense got 9 sacks. They held Old Dominion to minus 14 rushing yards. Let me say that again. James Madison held Old Dominion to minus 14 yards rushing.
0: They had the same run game as Oklahoma.
1: Yeah, backwards. Yeah. So that number doesn't really scare me, that big number. I know if you take away that monster 87-3 win against Wagner, their average margin of victory kind of plummets a little bit. They won by 7, 13, and most recently 26. So that's only one cover of 17.5 or more, right? So you may be thinking, well, how in the world are they going to, you know, cover this? Well, JMU's 4-0 against the spread. Marshall's 1-3. Current season version of James Madison looks every bit as good. And I'll be honest, man, I don't know that their defensive front isn't better than last year. So I don't see this game being close, basically, is what I'm getting at. I would play this probably up all the way to 19.5 points just to stay within 3 touchdowns. And the other thing about that game too, Gardner Webb, it was their homecoming game, or excuse me, Marshall, it was their homecoming game. And I heard somebody refer to it as a thriller. I'm like, well, calling that game a thriller is like calling a septic tank failure a water feature. It's just absolutely ridiculous. So there is no way that Marshall, coming off that big emotional win over powerhouse Gardner Webb, is going to come into JMU and be a threat. Give me the Dukes. This was so close to being an official play, and I've already bet it. I'll just be honest with you. It's that 17.5 number that I need to be sure about. And also, I'm also waiting to see if there's any buyback on Marshall to get that number under the 17 at a decent price. But I'm comfortable playing it all the way up. Like I said, I think they win this game by 3 touchdowns or more.
0: Yeah, I wish, unfortunately, I'm out here in Virginia. The Virginia fan base is going to love what you're saying about JMU, but they have this weird thing where I can't bet on teams in the state. So I was looking to put that in a teaser when we were talking about these lanes, and I can't do it. I forgot that I can't do that. So I do like that play. And if you can play it, I would definitely throw that one in a teaser in some other games you like, because if you can get it down a couple points, then it'll be a nice little play for you. All right, lean two, Arizona -6.5 versus Cincinnati, and you got it at -117.
1: Yeah, I got it a little early. Because I jump in there as early. I didn't get in there early enough on the Kentucky game this week, but still, I try to get in there early. So I got it at 6.5 at under 120 odds. I think the current line is 7.5. And even though I think Arizona at home probably can cover that, there's a couple things about Cincinnati that we kind of need to look at. First, let's kind of look at last week. Noah Fifita, who, man, I think is a great quarterback, and I just has somewhat underperformed, I feel, his entire career. I really thought this kid was going to be, you know, just lights out. And he's really good. He's just not consistent. But this season, he does have 1,100 passing yards, 11 touchdowns. He's only thrown 2 interceptions. His percentage, completion percentage is 76%. So they've got some things clicking. But Cincinnati's kind of got some things clicking too. A team that I didn't think was going to be that good this year, turns out, is actually a little sneaky good. They're 3-1 against the spread. Arizona is 0-4 against the spread. So that's one concern. This will be, however, Cincinnati's first true road game as a test. But Cincinnati can run the football. They're unbeaten. And if their offensive line can establish control and dictate the pace, this could be a long game for Arizona. The way we lose this bet is Cincinnati controlling the line, turn it into a one possession game, never go away, kind of like we saw Rutgers hang around with USC. Didn't have any business being in that game, but they let them hang around. That's what Arizona can't do. Last year, Arizona won this game 30-24. That's 6 points. So that would lose even a -6.5 ticket. Don't play this over the magic number of 7. In fact, I wouldn't even play this game at 7. This is kind of one of those same things. I'm kind of waiting and seeing what is going to develop with the market. I have not bet this. 6.5 is the max that I would entertain it. I don't hate it in a teaser, but don't just because this game's at home and just because Arizona is has looked, you know, really good and Fifita is looking lights out, this Cincinnati team's sneaky good. and they can control both sides of the line of scrimmage. So I'm not willing to chase this. Keep it under a touchdown or let it go.
0: Just check on throughout the week. You know, you're going to get this first live Friday on Heavy Pour Sports, and it's going to come out on Saturday. So before you jump in there, you hear us talk about leans, go check out Arizona, Cincinnati, see if that line has moved. If it's dropping, you can get it at like a 5, 5.5 for some reason, there's some money on it, might be something to take a look at. I talk about -5.5, BYU at TCU. You think you're leaning that they'll cover. You got that at -113. I still have TCU against UNC on the brain. And in my mind, BYU covers this number easy.
1: Well, I've also got TCU versus UCF last week on the brain because that was one of the only two misses that we had. And I ain't real happy about it, Rando. So I'm a little biased against TCU right now.
0: TCU, your new Boise State?
1: They could be. They could be. So now I'm just like, I'm going to keep betting against them until I get them. Well, this might be the spot. BYU had a bye last week. They previously beat Colorado State 41-23, who is an awesome over team to bet. Little free tidbit there for you. Watch Colorado State's totals. They're 4-0 to the over this season. And TCU, as I mentioned, they lost 21-13 to UCF and a backup quarterback nonetheless. So pathetic, gutless, spineless. Everybody knows Bear Bachmeyer's name. He had a 227-yard, 3-touchdown performance against Colorado State. Now, I do like TCU's quarterback, Jaden Craig. He's the all-time passing leader at Harvard. He put up some good numbers, but 310 yards, no touchdowns, and 2 picks does not win you many ball games.
0: Mm-hmm.
1: So BYU should just blow them out, right? Like, this game shouldn't be close. Where's the problem? BYU's right tackle, Andrew Gentry, is out with an ankle, and it could be an extended period that he is out. And they don't have any experience behind him to step in, fill the role. Obviously, they're not going to play without a right tackle. Somebody's going to play.
0: But Lane just ain't going to be pretty.
1: Yeah, it may not be pretty. Now, we all know Bachmeyer is basically a linebacker playing quarterback with running back's ability. The guy's kind of just a genetic freak and a positional freak. But still, it's a team laying points on the road against a team coming off a loss with a new right tackle. My concern is BYU moves the ball between the 20s, but they can't finish drives and have to settle for threes instead of sixes and sevens. So that's why it's a lean right now for me. I need to see what is going to come out of this right tackle position. BYU's 3-0 against the spread. They're 8-2 across their last 10. TCU is 2-2. 3 of their 4 games have gone under. BYU's cover run supports this line. But again, missing that right tackle kind of creates a new condition that they've not operated in. So while the bye week gives them additional prep time, it does not give additional experience to inexperienced linemen. Love the 5.5 because it's under that magic number of 6. I won't play it any higher than that. TCU can still win this game, loading up on that right side, causing pressure. If Craig can protect the ball, put up similar numbers that he did last week, they could make this scary for BYU. So 5.5 is kind of my cutoff. If we get good news out of the offensive line, that 6.5 would be on the table. But absolutely do not bet this over a touchdown.
0: Yeah, this one is going to make my teaser because I definitely understand your worries at the O-line. Like, injury in the trenches is massive. I don't think we put enough stock in what that means when a starting tackle on either side goes down. I think the only thing that's bigger than a starting tackle going down is a starting center because of what the importance of that position. But I'm going to put my faith in Kalani here. Like, he's a great coach. I think he's going to be able to figure that out. So this one's definitely going to go in a teaser for me. And I personally am going to play this one at -5.5 BYU side. Your next lean though, Florida Gators, you just talked about how impressive they look. They are traveling to Missouri, who's coming off a close loss against Miss State, -3 at -117. Why do you lean Florida to cover there?
1: Well, I hate both these teams. Got the Lot Lizards versus the Fighting Dorkwitzes. there's few places in this, especially this conference, but he really even in the country worse than Columbia, Missouri and Gainesville, Florida. So it really doesn't matter where they play this game. It's going to be a crap hole. We just talked about how great Florida looked last week, knocking off Ole Miss, massive win. Philo pedestrian, 16 of 23, 196 yards, a touchdown. And Missouri lost, of course, to Mississippi State. I had them plus 6.5. And of course, the Jokers go out there and lose by 7. Austin Simmons looked pretty good, though. He had 295 yards, 3 touchdowns. Columbia, Missouri is a tough place to play. I tell people this all the time, and hopefully they're starting to learn and starting to listen. It's tough to go there and play. Both Columbias in the SEC are tough places to play. I really like a field goal in this game, if we can get it. Florida's 3-1 against the spread. Missouri's 1-3. So right out of the gate, we go, oh, man, Florida. They just beat Ole Miss. It's not that simple.
0: It's a week-to-week league. It's a week-to-week league.
1: It is. It really is. With NIL and transfer portal and everything else, it's turned into basically, you know, NFL junior, because that's legit how things go. I'm just telling you, Missouri at home can make anybody play a full four-quarter game. And if they're in it late, they're kind of like Auburn. If they're in it late, weird stuff happens. They just can manufacture these goofy events in their stadium and win games they shouldn't. And right now, we don't even need to win. It's just they could cover a game that they should.
0: Right.
1: So I kind of didn't buy the Florida hype the week before, and it bit me last week. I still think it's a work in progress, even though it looks like Summerall's got a lot of stuff figured out. Playing on the road stuff. Look at Texas. Little old Tennessee held them to a three-point win. So I'm just not crazy about getting too deep into a big spread here. Three is my cutoff, period. Do what you want. It's your money. Be responsible with it. Bet for entertainment purposes, not to finance your retirement. But I got to have it at a field goal or less, or I just can't bet it. I'm just concerned about playing out there. Dorkwitz is going to Dorkwitz, but still, it's at home, and Florida's coming off that big, massive win. We don't know what it's going to look like taking that emotion and going on the road. So Florida with a field goal, or I'm leaving it alone.
0: Yeah, and to take you into the minds of the sports books, you would think, yes, it's on the road, but Florida has two impressive wins on the road at Auburn, and then they go to and do what they did against Ole Miss at home. You would think Florida's the better team. I know it's on the road, but they should be favorites in this game.
1: Yeah, it's up to 5.5 right now, but it is juiced to the to Missouri at plus 5.5. So it's probably sitting right on that 3.5-4. And to me, that's just a ratty line. That's just begging you to bet Florida, thinking that exactly. They're going to blow them out.
0: That's what I was getting to. Like this is a trap right here, because everybody sees that. Florida only has to win by a field goal. Yeah, but there's more to it. And Hammer just laid out to you why. Like it's going to get interesting. Now Florida could just keep this thing rolling. But that's a tough one to think about. I would do a little research too on these leans. See where the money's at. Right, how much money is on Florida? The percentages of it. How much does that line change? And that'll also tell you like how the books feel about that initial number and then where it's going to climb to or drop to. So keep your eye on that one. We're going to come out on a hard out, but Hammer's going to give out a lean for North Texas Tulsa on the live show, Heavy Pour Sports Wednesday. So if you're not listening to us on Wednesday and you're seeing this thing on Friday or Saturday morning, you're missing out. So get over to Heavy Pour Sports. Watch the show there so you can get some additional plays. But let's move on to UMass minus 4.5 versus Eastern Michigan. You think UMass can cover that 4.5?
1: Yeah, don't look now, but UMass has got a good football team. They're 4-0.
0: Yes, sir.
1: Their quarterback's completing passes at a 74% tick with 610 yards, 6 touchdowns, and 1 interception. They got some efficient quarterback play in Amherst. Defense has played pretty well, too, only giving up 75 yards a game on the ground. They forced 11 turnovers. Their opponent, Eastern Michigan, averages about 3 yards of carrying, about 4.5 yards of play. So I'm liking what I'm seeing out of UMass. And Don't look now, but UMass is sold out, Rando, for this game on Saturday. Sold out.
0: They're buying in.
1: They're believing. They're pointing to the sign, and we believe. You know, everybody said UMass was going to be an absolute train wreck. Probably wasn't going to win a game this season. One of the worst rosters in FBS play, and right.

0: I think this, I think the excitement around UMass is something that we haven't seen at that school since John Calipari was coaching basketball there back in the 90s. So they're excited and they're buying in. Eastern Michigan, not a very good football team, don't have a very good offense. And UMass is just riding high, playing with their hair on fire. Anything under a touchdown, I'm on it. Love UMass in this spot. I'm probably going to end up betting it.
1: Yep, I like that bet too. I think that's an easy one that I'm going to put some money on. I'm leading with that one. That is our Lean With It, Rock With It segment on Dropping the Hammer, 102.7 The Game, brought to you by Bluegrass-Elite.com. We're going to get to official plays next segment. 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
11: Ryan Radke here from Sunday Night Football on Westwood One. 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

0: into Dropping the Hammer on 102.7 The Game and Heavy Four Sports, brought to you by Bluegrass-Elite.com. It is, like I said before the break, what you're waiting for. This is the opportunity to get the books again. Official plays, Hammer, starting us off. We got to roll through these quick. We got like 15 minutes. UConn, +6.5 at Syracuse. Does that say plus money?
1: It was when I got it.
0: All right.
1: Checking right now to verify. And of course, obviously, check your number. Always get the best number. Don't give these idiots anything. That's right now. It's pick 'em odds. It's 6.5 at 110 either way. So it did slide a little bit, but I'm kind of scratching my head going, I don't think Syracuse should be favored on the road against anybody. You know, that protects us at that, you know, that magic number of 6. I know UConn just lost last week, right? They lost 24-21 at Miami of Ohio. They led this game 14-0 early, and then they Ryan-Dayed in the second half. Syracuse was off last week, had a bye. They've lost their last two to Cal and Pitt. I'm going to spare everybody the stats and all that stuff. I'm going to tell you the most important thing you need to know about this game. Syracuse, since 2015, coming off a bye and playing outdoors. Ready for this? 0-9 straight up. Not against the spread, straight up. And they haven't been coin flip, late field goal heroics. They've lost by 21, 54, 30, 38, 28 twice, and 63 points. I'm not blind betting this based simply on that number, but Rando, we cannot ignore a team that plays in a dome going outside after having a bye week and going 0-9 straight up. I can't ignore it. So that turns me to, okay, so let's look at the football aspect of this. And I don't see where Syracuse has any advantage over UConn. Their quarterback play is a little bit of a mess right now. Steve Angeli is the starter, but Amari Odom came in last week, or the previous game against Pitt, went 8 for 8 for 51 yards. They're getting their freshman receiver, Calvin Russell, big time kid, making his debut. I mean, that's all well and good, but being, you know, cleared to play and being in game shape, that's two different readies, Rando. You know that. So I'm kind of looking at this going, you know, Fran Brown saying the quarterback situation settled, but then goes on to say how both quarterbacks are going to play. That didn't really sound settled to me. So it sounds like he's telling the wife and the side chick both that he's going to leave the other one, and they're still both going to be involved. And we both know if you have two quarterbacks, you have what?
0: 0 quarterbacks.
1: You have no quarterback. I'm riding to 6.5. Randall, I don't know that I'm not going to drop a little Pabst Blue Ribbon money on this money line and ride this 0-9 streak of Syracuse and see if it doesn't go to 0-10. I think UConn got a shot win this game. Give me UConn and the points.
0: UConn the points, and maybe sprinkle a little something on that money line. Next up, NDSU, who's looking like an absolute wagon coming up to play with the big boys versus Wyoming. Going to Wyoming, -17.5. I just looked. It's still sitting around that number. Why do you think they cover that outside of they are playing some good football?
1: Yeah, Nathan Hayes is looking super efficient. He's not going to be a, you know, 300-yard, 4-touchdown kind of deal week to week, but he's just super efficient, makes good decisions, smart with the football. And Wyoming wants to run. They've got a couple running backs that put up 180 yards and 3 scores against Hawaii. They've got a serviceable, decent quarterback, Tyler Hughes, very pedestrian, though. Their whole premise is built on running the football. But you got to take that run game to the Fargo Dome against a – these are grown-ass men playing on this team, Rando. These are not FCS level. I know they're FBS this year, but this team historically has played at the FCS level until this season. And they got some big old hosses that play on this team. The Bison have a +8 turnover margin, and they've scored 3 defensive touchdowns through 4 games this season.
0: Now, that's pretty good.
1: You can't bank a paycheck week to week on defensive touchdowns, but the signs are there of a very disruptive, chaos-creating defense, and that's what I'm expecting to see. When the Fargo Dome is rocking, ain't nobody should come knocking, because you're going to be toting the ass whooping home with you. Give me NDSU all day long against Wyoming.
0: The Bison play well. They travel. But, man, when they're at home, Fargo Dome, I've been in that building during a football game, and it does get rocking. And thanks for the correction. I said they're going to Wyoming. You are right. It is in Fargo. All right, next up, Texas Tech minus 13.5 at Colorado. Good grief. This could probably be 21.5. I do not understand it. Colorado did what they did week one. Maybe this is a good football team. Follow 1 week, this team stinks. All right, so Texas Tech minus 13.5. What do you think?
1: I'm not going to say I'm a little scared of it, but it was a lean until I talked myself into it this afternoon. The concern I have is the quarterback play for Texas Tech. It's been a little shaky all season because of the whole deal around Sorsby and everything. And we should not have issues with quarterbacks throwing three picks on consecutive possessions against Sam Houston. But that's what Will Hammond did last week. Colorado's got their own set of quarterback issues because Isaac Wilson had to come in place of Julian Lewis, who only had 75 yards passing before they yanked him. Wilson came in, had 156 and a touchdown. As of today, right now, Wednesday at 7:42 Central Time, Deion has not named a starter, but I'm banking on it being Wilson. That's the only thing I'm a little concerned about is the quarterback play. Otherwise, I mean, come on. Deion's got the cameras and the sunglasses, the cowboy hat. He's got the brand, and his football team looks like a damn NIL commercial got interrupted by a football game. So there ain't nothing about Colorado that scares me, worries me. The only concern I have of Texas Tech not covering is Texas Tech. I trust they're going to get it fixed, and I just don't see a path to Colorado covering this game. Their defense is pretty good. Their offense is terrible. I'm banking on Tech getting a big win before they go into the bye and then having to play Arizona State at home on October 17th. Give me the Red Raiders to cover by 2 touchdowns against Colorado.
0: All right, so you got Kentucky plus 3.5 out at South Carolina. It's still sitting right there. I'm going to talk about that as part of my teaser, but let's move on to Tennessee-Auburn. You're taking the under 54.5. You talked about him earlier in the first segment. Mo is out for the season, so offensive line troubles. You know the depth offensive line better. But as we get ready to close out this show here, the next 4 or 5 minutes, why do you like that underplay Tennessee-Auburn?
1: Well, we just saw Tennessee hold Texas to 20 points, right? And save one game, we've seen Auburn struggle. The offense that was supposed to come with Byron Brown, Alex Golish and company has not developed. He was 18 of 27, 140 yards and a touchdown with a pick against Peabody. Yes, he's mobile. That can cause problems. But overall, this offense just is not putting up points. Defensively, they only allow 3 yards per carry on the ground and just under 5 yards per play total. 238 passing yards, and we've got a true freshman quarterback that stubbed his toe last week with a patchwork offensive line. I don't see either coach, because there's history with Alex Golish, I don't see either coach putting their quarterback in a position to lose the game. I think we see a lot of run, field position, and possession control. I just don't see this game getting there. A lot of people think it could even go over. I'm not buying it. I think our offensive line had a meet and greet with Texas last week and realized that we're not as good as everybody says we are. Give me the under 54.5.
0: Yeah, and Golish isn't going to have familiarity with the DC either, because you've made changes there. So it's going to be a new look for him. It's not like he's going to be able to do what some others when they do transfer, Will Stein and Jay Bateman. Like, Jay Bateman knew how to kind of mess with Marcel Reed, right? He'd been there before. This isn't the same kind of feel. Things have changed at Tennessee. Tennessee defense is good. Auburn has struggled. I agree. I like that under 54.5 there. All right. So another official play, Liberty minus 6.5 at Delaware. Hammer's going to go in depth of why he likes that one again on our Wednesday show. You'll see it there on Heavy Pour Sports. But you like that minus 6.5 there for Liberty to beat or to cover against Delaware?
1: Yeah, and this is solely based on the fact that as of today, right now, Delaware's quarterback, Nick Minicucci, is doubtful. Not ruled out, but the injury looked fairly nasty. So I don't like Delaware, even with a pretty good defense playing at home. I do not like this matchup without the quarterback playing. his replacement, Braden Streeter. Rando went 2 for 16 for 9 yards and 2 interceptions against Virginia. His season great. Line, his season line is 9 for 28, 97 yards, no touchdowns, and those 2 picks. Yeah, I ain't, I went ahead and bet this now. anticipating that Minicucci's not going to play and Streeter is going to start. Now, I know if a week of prep can help a backup quarterback, but dude, they're asking him to walk on water, not just jump out of the boat.
0: Yeah.
1: I ain't buying it. Now, if Minicucci somehow plays, that flips this game for me. I like Delaware and the 7.5. I bought the point down to get Liberty to cover by a touchdown. But pay attention to the quarterbacks. That's going to be what determines which way this bet plays.
0: Yeah, if Minicucci plays, I think I'm probably just staying away just because the re-injury probably factor, smart. You know. Yeah, just stay away because the re-injury factor. But yeah, if he doesn't play, I like Liberty minus 6.5. All right, so I got my teaser in. Part of that teaser, like I said, is Kentucky. I like BYU. I like North Dakota State. I like Kentucky. And I like Texas Tech. So that teaser there is plus 260. And I'm going 4 legs. I got greedy last week. The 5th leg killed me because Ole Miss did what they did against Florida. That's right. I am 4-1 now in these teaser plays. But this is a massive game for Kentucky. I'm a anchor on this one for just a little bit. Will Stein gets us into the top 24 in his first season. That's massive. All right. That is, you know, something that we didn't expect. The Texas A&M game, we didn't expect. A lot of us didn't think we would get out of September with the wins that we did. A lot of folks out there thought 3 wins was the max we could get for this year. We could come out and be 4-1 first week of October. Super impressive. But I can't sit here and tell you, hey, Florida looks great, but traveling to Missouri, you never know. And then sit there and tell you, Kentucky looked good and South Carolina looks terrible. This should be a game where they smack them in the mouth. I am nervous. You said Columbia's are tough to play in. South Carolina's going to have a good environment. I don't know if Shane Beamer still has this team locked on. But even if Shane Beamer doesn't, the players are still out there playing for something, right? Whether it's the next school they go to, the league, right? These players still have some pride. They're going to be at home. They're going to want to try to beat a top 24 team. This is where we find out how good Kentucky and Will Stein is. We didn't look great in the first half against South Alabama, but guess what? The second half we did, they don't score a point. We cover that 20.5. So can we continue the momentum? Can we do like we did against Texas A&M, go on the road and dominate the game? Their run defense, that being South Carolina, is pretty good. I know our O-line has been very, very good, but the run D is good for South Carolina. So establishing the run game is going to be important for us. Now, their secondary in South Carolina is terrible. So we should be able to take some shot plays down the field. Minchie should be able to get going, but the defense has to be able to contain Lenora Sellers. He is not a good quarterback. He cannot sit in the pocket and dice you up, but he can tear you up with his legs, okay? Lenora Sellers is not a game manager. He either will go win you a ball game because he's the best athlete on the field, or he will lose you a ball game because he's trying to play quarterback. So we got to figure out how to get him to play quarterback and let our defensive front, let someone like Alex Safari chase him down and let our corners who have been playing pretty well now that we're healthy contain their wide receiver core. So I am a little bit nervous about this game, but if you tell me I can put it in a 6-point teaser and get them at +9, I like that play. So again, BYU, all they got to do is win. North Dakota State, -12.5. Kentucky, +9. And Texas Tech, -6.5. That's 4-leg, 6-point teasers at +260. I really like that play, and hopefully I can get to 5-1 on official show teasers. But that is our time. Hammer, bringing you the goods again. If you're watching us on Friday, you see the hashtag. It's a bad week to be a sportsbooks. It's been a bad multiple weeks to be sportsbooks. 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
14: It's a clash between the two best teams in the AL. I'm Chris Smith. As the Yankees and Rays get ready for Game 1, New York gets some bad news. For the second straight round, Aaron Judge is not on the Yankees roster for the series as he deals with a calf strain. But the club did include fellow slugger Giancarlo Stanton and lefty Ryan Weathers among their 26 players. And ESPN's Tim Kirchhoff says New York will have their hands full with the AL East champions at the drop.
15: The Yankees pitching is that good, and they're swinging the bats a whole lot better now. But the Rays are different than any other team in the American League. The way they play the game, they put more bunts in play by a mile than any team in the American League. Fundamentally, they play the game as well as anybody in baseball. Their pitching is well above average. They don't walk people. They put the ball in play, and they are stunningly good at the drop.
14: Gerrit Cole will take the mound for New York in his first postseason start since Game 5 of the 2024 World Series. You can catch every game of the MLB postseason through the World Series on ESPN Radio and the ESPN app. Meanwhile, Dodgers ace Tarek Skubal will get the ball in Game 1 of the NLDS against the Braves, according to manager Dave Roberts. The Braves will go with a reliever as an opener, a source told ESPN. On to college football, where 17th-ranked Tennessee hosts Auburn in Knoxville. The Tigers have won 7 of the past 8 meetings, with the Vols' lone win in that span coming all the way back in 2018 at Auburn. Coverage begins at 3 p.m. Eastern right here on ESPN Radio, over on ESPN TV, and also on the ESPN app.
13: 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I'll recap it all in my Upon Further Review at 7 a.m. Eastern. 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
1: We don't care what the AP poll looks like. We don't need to wait for the college football playoff selection committee. The committee is ready right now. She's Amber Wilson. I'm Jonathan Zaslow. 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This is very serious business now, Amber Wilson. There's a lot at stake here. There's a lot on the line. When we're talking about college football playoff, there's always controversy. We're here to help everybody sort it out.
2: All of my business is serious business, Jonathan Zaslow, but especially when you and I are the committee.
1: All right, let's get after it here. So we give you the top 12 teams in the college football playoff rankings. According to us, we started at the beginning of the season. We adjusted every single week. We are not influenced by the AP.
2: Don't try to influence us.
1: We certainly don't care what the coach's poll says.
2: We're not on the take.
1: And you know what? I could be walking around and people are shouting out their opinions. I'm not influenced by you either.
2: Nope.
1: This here is the 12-team college football playoff rankings. According to us, the committee, the only committee that matters, Amber Wilson, Jonathan Zaslow, number one, still atop our college football playoff rankings, are the Texas Longhorns. Let's hear from Mel Kiper Jr., ESPN NFL draft analyst. He was on Unsportsmanlike, and he'll tell you, Arch Manning hasn't even hit stride yet.
3: There's a lot of games coming up that these teams have some talent that he's going to be playing. How does he perform? He did it late last year, a lot better than he did early. We'll see. So for Arch, there's a lot of things to work on. So for me right now, you want to be the number one or number two pick. It's not going to be in this draft. It'll have to be in the next year's draft unless performance changes. He's going to work on things. He got better last year. He can certainly do it this year, but he is certainly right now not in a position, in my opinion, to be a high first-round draft choice or a first-round pick for that matter.
1: They had the best win of the college football season against Ohio State. They had a guts win last week at Tennessee. There's no debate about this one, right, Amber?
2: Yeah, those two wins will definitely get you atop our poll. But what's interesting is, do you remember the last time that everybody's talking about the quarterback underperforming and then the team is the number one team in the country and it's not very disputed? That's very unusual. And I think it's because of where we set the bar for Arch, the last name, our expectations, everybody being so sure from the time he set foot on a college campus that he was going to be a number one pick in the NFL. You just heard it there from Mel. That ain't the case right now. I mean, heck, right now it looks like Arch would be coming back to Texas next year if things keep going this way. 63% completion percentage right now, only at 61% last year. He certainly has a lot of improving left to do, but the Texas Longhorns are right now still the best.
1: Coming in once again at number two in our committee rankings are the Miami Hurricanes. The Hurricanes do get a test tonight. They are in Death Valley taking on Clemson. Here's Miami head coach Mario Cristobal.
4: They didn't get off to the start they wanted in game one, but since then I've been playing really high-level football in a lot of different ways. To give you an idea, the last three games, they are 3-0. In that 3-0 span, they've outscored their opponents on double the amount of opponent points in terms of what they've done offensively. They have, they're averaging almost 200 yards rushing a game, allowing only 12 points a game, and forcing five turnovers, holding opponents to a very low third down percentage conversion rate. Particularly important to mention is their second half. They do a great job adjusting. In the second half, I don't believe they've allowed a touchdown.
1: Well, those three opponents that we're talking about here, Amber, it includes the likes of Cal, North Carolina. I mean, these aren't, and Georgia Southern.
2: Southern doesn't count. Cal and North Carolina aren't bad. And you heard Cristobal say, which I mean, Cristobal, can we muster up some enthusiasm there? Reading those stats, goodness, but the stats are good. Clemson has looked like a different team the last few weeks than it did look the first week. And against Cal, like Cristobal just said, ran all over both Cal and North Carolina, but put up 257 yards on the ground there against Cal. And we did see Miami struggle early on with Wake Forest. That's their most notable win on their schedule. We could criticize the Miami schedule a little bit up to this point, but you and I still have them number two in the country right now.
1: Number three, we have Ohio State. Now, a big test for the Buckeyes this afternoon. They're at Iowa. Let's hear about the challenges playing in Iowa City. Here's the head coach, Ryan Day.
5: It's a very difficult place to play. You just see, you know, teams who go in there, and like you said, first off, you got the, just the environment in general. It's a loud environment, so we got to be able to handle that part of it. But this is a big opportunity for our team, I think, to go onto a tough road environment against a very good team, and go get a win.
1: I feel like we're going to learn a bit about Ohio State here. You know, Ohio State is a team that has one loss, yet we still have them in our rankings ahead of teams who are undefeated. Ohio State, I think we're going to see what they're made of this afternoon.
2: Yeah, this was our real dispute, started here at number 3 when we were talking last night. Did you skip over Georgia?
1: No.
2: Okay, I thought we had Georgia at number 3 and then Ohio State at number 4. Either way, those two teams are right there neck and neck. And you and I had a big conversation last night about where to place those two teams because, of course, Ohio State does actually have a loss on the season. And like you said, we're willing to put them above teams who are undefeated on the season. But if we're going to say Texas is the number one team in the country and Ohio State only lost by 1 point there at the very end to the Texas Longhorns, then you don't punish Ohio State too much for playing an out-of-conference game against the best team in the country. We weren't willing to drop them too far.
1: Now, when you asked me, did I skip Georgia at number 3? And I said no. The real answer was yes.
2: Yes.
1: Number 1, we have Texas.
2: I was trying to be gentle with you about it. I also wanted to reveal that when we were debating this, you originally had Notre Dame at number 3.
1: No. I'm allowed to make a mistake. You know what? You don't get to keep doing that. Because last night, I said I made a mistake. It's like my wife, all right? I admit to the mistake, and you keep holding it against me, even though I'm the one who came out and admitted the mistake.
2: You'll still hear about this in 10 years. Just like
1: number 1, Texas. Number 2, Miami. Number 3, Georgia. Number 4, Ohio State. And number 5.
2: Okay.
1: The Florida Gators. That's right. The Gators, who just last week weren't even in the committee's rankings, have bolted all the way up to number 5. We're not the only ones who believe that the Gators are a contender. Here's ESPN college football analyst Jordan Rogers.
6: Florida is the real deal. Not only that defense kind of corralled Trinidad Chambliss a little bit, but really the offense kept the ball out of his hands. This offense, the skill positions, not just Jaden Bobb, but Vernell Brown III and Dallas Wilson, they have a collection of possibly the most talented skill guys around Aaron Filo in the country, and they have the best running back in the entire country as well. And Jaden Bobb, I think he proved that. This is a team that will punch you in the mouth. They're physical at the line of scrimmage, and they got that swagger back, the confidence that we haven't seen in Gainesville in a number of years. That's back. This team is legit.
1: They're one of the biggest stories in the nation right now. We got more on the Florida Gators coming up here on College Football Campus Tour. Number 6, the Alabama Crimson Tide.
2: Are you sure that's number 6?
1: I'm sure that that's number 6. Alabama comes in at number 6. They have a test, of course, today, kicking off in just under an hour as they are in Starkville at Mississippi State. Number 7, we have dropped Ole Miss from 2 to 7. And the rationale, Amber, for us not dropping Ole Miss any further would be what?
2: Well, the Florida Gators are good. It's sort of the same rationale that we used with Ohio State. We're applying it here with Ole Miss. Yes, they got whooped there, but in a very, very difficult place to play in the swamp. If we're going to credit the Gators for the resume they have so far, then we can't go ahead and punish Ole Miss too
1: that's
2: much
1: right.
2: for losing to that team. So that's why we're still giving the nod there to Ole Miss.
1: Now, coming in right behind Ole Miss, we have LSU.
2: There you go. You're batting 1,000 today. LSU.
1: Well, you know, I'm not used to doing the show here from the Zaslow Mansion Network Studios. I'm a little bit off my game.
2: You're
1: here.
2: Normally at a stadium somewhere.
1: I know. I like having the crowd and all of the noise. It keeps me focused.
2: They do chant
1: focused.
2: For you the whole time. Jonathan Zaslow.
1: Well, you know,
2: Jonathan
1: the price of fame.
2: Zaslow.
1: So, number 8, LSU. Number 9, this was of some contention between us last night. We kind of split the baby on this one. We have Mississippi State.
2: You can't argue with the resume of Mississippi State. And I understand the emblem they have on their helmets. But go ahead and put ND on that helmet instead and tell me where you would have Notre Dame ranked. Or put Alabama on that helmet instead and tell me where you would have them ranked. Looking at the exact same multiple top 25 wins, one of them on the road for Mississippi State, you know, 3 power conference opponents. What Mississippi State has done, plus a Heisman contender there at quarterback, in the resume, you have to give them the nod right now. We will learn a lot about Mississippi State today.
1: Number 10, is Notre Dame. That's right. The AP has them all the way up at number 3. I mean, get a clue. They haven't played anybody.
2: They haven't played anybody.
1: I think we're being respectful by even having them at number 10. So number 10 is Notre Dame. Indiana, the defending national champion, continues to slide as now they are at number 11. Amber, you got a problem with that?
2: Well, no, I don't, because they struggled last week. I mean, if you're going to play nobody, you got to blow these teams out. And Indiana certainly did not do that last week, so they slipped a little bit in our rankings.
1: And finally, rounding out the 12 is the highest-ranked group of six champion. And right now, we believe that that would be Boise State, coming off of their win last week over Western Michigan.
2: How do you feel about this?
1: I feel fine about it.
2: Okay. Do you want me to review where you have everybody ranked? Because there was some confusion on your part.
1: Oh, you're asking how do I feel like it, like as in my performance here? I felt better.
2: Texas, Miami, Georgia, Ohio State, Florida, Alabama, Ole Miss, LSU, Mississippi State, Notre Dame, Indiana, and Boise State.
1: How do I feel? I felt better. She's Amber Wilson. I'm Jonathan Zaslow. Coming up next, a huge showdown in Iowa City. And a Hawkeyes legend is next on ESPN Radio's College Football Campus Tour.
0: 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It's an SEC showdown in Knoxville. Tennessee came up short against top-ranked Texas in its conference opener. Now, the Vols look to bounce back as the 3-1 Auburn Tigers come to town. Coverage begins today at 3 Eastern, with kickoff at 3:30 Eastern on ESPN Radio.
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1: Iowa down five, empty backfield. Here's the snap. Brown straight back, throws to the corner of the end zone. Caught! It's caught! Touchdown, Iowa! Touchdown! Touchdown, Iowa! The game is over. The Hawks have won it. Reese Vandersee caught the pass, backing into the end zone. He ran to the front pylon on the far sideline, and Brown delivered a beauty.
2: Gary Dolphin from Learfield on the call there as Iowa wins on the final play in the Big House last week. That was a 20-19 final. 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Clean power that uses little water and keeps communities running. Bloom Energy, power America relies on. She's Amber Wilson. I'm Jonathan Zaslow. Good to have you aboard here as we have the Week 5 Saturday slate getting going in a little under an hour from now. And we got some huge games all throughout the day. One of those games is Iowa, where they are taking on an Ohio State team, number 5 in the country, according to the AP poll. And while Iowa is a great defensive team, I don't know if Iowa has the firepower to wind up hanging around with OSU. You know, I don't see a scenario where Ohio State is held to like 17 or 20 points. Does Iowa have enough offense, Amber, you know, to wind up winning this one? I'm not so sure.
3: Well, and they have an offense this season. So really, that's the big question is, are they going to be able to continue that? Because that's the difference with Iowa this season is we're used to them having a good defense every single year. That's not a new story. The new story this season and why College Game Day is in Iowa City for the first time in 20 years is that they actually have an offense so far this season as well. And that's what makes Iowa fans very excited about what they've seen. What does that look like against an Ohio State defense? If they can do it here, Zaslow, everybody will be ready to buy in on the Hawkeyes as for real.
2: I saw that Ohio State head coach Ryan Day sent a letter from himself and on behalf of the Ohio State football team to all of the patients at the hospital. Yeah. Talking about how much they are looking forward to competing in front of them and waving to all of them today. That's a cool thing to do.
3: That is so cool. I mean, big respect there to Ryan Day for doing that. That, you know, we were talking about some of the best traditions in college football earlier because we were talking about Enter Sandman and how they showcased it on ESPN last night at that Virginia Tech game. That's definitely, I think, the best entrance tradition in all of college football. But man, that tradition of turning around waving to the children's hospital in terms of just traditions generally, that one's hard to touch. And so big respect there to Ryan Day. That's pretty cool.
2: We hope you can feel the support of Buckeye Nation as you continue your journey, and we look forward to waving to you all on game day. And that was part of Ryan Day's letter sent to the families at Iowa's Stead Family Children's Hospital.
3: You're trying to make me cry?
2: Maybe I should know the answer to this, Amber, but like, how did that start? How did one day they just decide, like, this is what we're going to do, you know, and it's one of the great traditions in college football?
3: I don't know the answer to that question, but it's obvious that the patients can see, obviously, the game, and they sit there at the windows and they watch the game. They can see over into Kinnick Stadium, and so that's just a cool moment in the first quarter where the entire stadium gets to acknowledge them, that they're putting on a show first and foremost for those kids and those kids' families who are obviously going through it at the Children's Hospital. Definitely one of the best traditions there is.
2: Well, let's bring on former Iowa defensive end. He's Anthony Heron, Big Ten Network, joining us here on College Football Campus Tour. Anthony, how cool is it when you were playing there for Iowa? Just the whole tradition with waving at the hospital.
4: So one of the more fascinating aspects, and I appreciate you both having me on, one of the more fascinating aspects of the wave, that tradition is like a decade old. So for me, I was playing in Iowa City back in the late 90s and into 2000, we weren't even doing that yet at Kinnick. That's one of the crazy things. It's become one of the more special moments on any college football Saturday overnight, and I just heard you guys discussing it a moment ago. Yes, the folks at the Children's Hospital there, they can see directly into Kinnick Stadium. It was designed in that manner because, of course, the hospital itself has always been there, but they built that children's wing, and they built it up at a elevation where they can see into Kinnick. There's huge windows right there. Not only can they see into Kinnick, but all of us. You know, I'm usually there calling a game or two for the Big Ten Network at different points during the season. You can look over into the Children's Hospital and see them as well. They make huge signs. They have on bright colors. It is as special and as heartwarming as it gets. It's an out-of-body experience, frankly, because when you're in the midst of a football game, the coaches and athletes competing in it, announcers there calling the game, covering the event, it does take you away from that for a moment and just recognize with some perspective what it is, how special it is, the things that we get to do.
3: That's unbelievable.
2: Don't cry, Amber.
3: I'm going to try not to cry. I mean, you guys are about to make me cry. Unbelievable moment there every single time we get to see the Hawkeyes play there at home. Kinnick is not an easy place to play for a top five team. It's been a dangerous spot for people. What does make it special, Anthony?
4: The fanaticism of Hawkeye fans. That was one of the things that drew me there a quarter century ago when I was there playing for the Hawkeyes. And the level of kind of eagerness that they have to cheer their team on, to show up for their team, to be there the day before, the day of, getting lathered up and lubricated, headed into the game, all those things that kind of make college football and the pageantry of it really special. That's one of the things that makes Kinnick a really difficult spot, just the fans themselves. But the design of the stadium is kind of unique also. Now, if I just take off my Hawkeye hat and speak from an unbiased perspective, I'll tell you that Beaver Stadium, especially when you go out to State College for a whiteout, that's I would give Penn State credit for. That's the pinnacle of like a college football experience in the Big Ten. Second to that is Kinnick Dome. One of the things that Kinnick has going for it, it's not only 70,000 people in the stadium, but it's the proximity. When you're on the sidelines at Kinnick, they can literally reach out and touch you. You can reach out and touch them. Now, I don't advise anyone to do that. You would likely get kicked out of the stadium, but it's much harder as the visiting team to block out that noise, to block out the distraction, to not feel the additional angst that can come from that away team crowd getting after you and elevating the performance of their home team. That's why there have been so many special moments at Kinnick over the years, because the team feeds off of that energy they get from the home crowd.
2: Anthony Heron, former Iowa defensive lineman, also Big Ten Network. You'll be able to hear him on the call today, 4:15 p.m. Eastern on Big Ten Network, Illinois and Purdue. Anthony, thanks for checking in with us today. Have a good call this afternoon.
4: I appreciate you both. Thanks.
2: Amber, it's a really great tradition that they do there with the hospital. It's very, and I like that he was able to answer for us. It's only been a decade.
3: I dare you to say it's not the best. I love those traditions that are only a decade old and then feel like they've been part of it. Because, I mean, I feel like I remember Iowa doing that forever. But apparently it's only been a decade that I remember them doing that. It's like that you and I both went to Florida. That tradition, the Tom Petty tradition.
2: Yeah.
3: It can't back down or won't back down.
2: That's not that old.
3: That's not old either. That wasn't there when you and I were in college. And yet now it's one of the best traditions in college sports.
2: She's Amber Wilson. I'm Jonathan Zaslow. This is College Football Campus Tour on ESPN Radio. Coming up next, Alabama. They made it to Starkville. They left this morning. So is Ryan McGee. We ring the cowbell with him next, right here, College Football Campus Tour on ESPN Radio.
0: 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Coverage begins with the White Sox at the Guardians at 12:30 Eastern, followed by the Braves at the Dodgers. Then it's the Yankees at the Rays, and finally the Padres at the Brewers. 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
0: 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It's an SEC showdown in Knoxville. Tennessee came up short against top-ranked Texas in its conference opener. Now, the Vols look to bounce back as the 3-1 Auburn Tigers come to town.
12: 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Scoop and score! And Auburn extends its lead.
0: Auburn at 17th-ranked Tennessee. 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
22: 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Stockton looks right. Throws deep toward the end zone. It's Humphrey. For his shoulder, he makes the catch. 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Touchdown, Georgia.
23: Trio becomes 2-by-1. The snap on second and 10. Chambliss after the fake sprints left around the corner. 10. Jogging 5. Chambliss in. What a run. Who else but Trinidad Chambliss? Touchdown. Oh, miss.
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24: We welcome you to Keenan Stadium in Chapel Hill, North Carolina, as the North Carolina Tar Heels play host to the third-ranked Notre Dame Fighting Irish. 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Hi, everybody. Along with Derek Rackley, I'm Danny Reed. John Stashower will join us shortly from our Westwood One studios. The first of six ACC games that Notre Dame will play in 2026. The Fighting Irish come to Chapel Hill, the number three team in the land. They're 4-0. Rack, they've won their last 14 games by double digits. It's almost been a decade since anybody in the FBS can make that claim. And outside of a running game that is still trying to figure it out a little bit, there's not a whole lot about this team that you're doubting.
25: Well, speaking of that running game, it's not too many teams that lose two first-round running backs. Not one, but two running backs in the first round. So I think it's somewhat excusable to think that they're trying to figure things out a little bit. That's a lot of talent that you lose from one position group. However, you look at the entire body of work, Danny, and you just talked about it. I mean, they're still killing everybody. The third-ranked team in the country. Their defense is stacked. They've got players at all three levels. They're doing great in the turnover margin, meaning they're not coughing it up up on offense. They're taking it away on defense. And when they are taking it away on defense, they're putting the ball in the end zone from the defensive players. So there's a lot going well for Notre Dame. This is just another one of those challenges going on the road. Likely going to have to play in some conditions today, Danny. We'll talk about that in a little bit. And they're going to go up against a pretty good pass rush in North Carolina.
1: And for Notre Dame's defense, they've scored three touchdowns. They've allowed three touchdowns. So that'll be a nice tug of war as we move about here at Keenan Stadium. And for these Tar Heels, year two under Bill Belichick, there's no question that they are better. And this is a team that we actually saw 5 weeks ago in Dublin for the Aer Lingus Classic. They've only played twice since then. So they're in still discovery mode as much as Notre Dame is.
25: Yeah, they had an off week last week after they came up short against Clemson on the road. So they had a chance to hopefully get a little healthier, get some practice time in. And here you go. Welcome back from your bye week. You get the number third ranked team in the country coming inside of your building, but you get them at home, right? So you get the home field advantage. And this is, to me, one of those games. Like, this is another step in the direction, not only for Bill Belichick and his staff, but this entire program is kind of a litmus test. Like, where are you at from a developmental standpoint when you're going up against this type of a team in Notre Dame that constantly finds themselves in that college football playoff conversation? Can you play them tough? Can you make enough plays to come out of this game with one more point than they do? That's the goal today for the Tar Heels.
1: And it would seem that getting off to a fast start would be of the utmost against a team that is just clobbering everyone in their path.
25: Absolutely. Got to, whether that's on offense, find a way to punch their first drive in for a touchdown, not settle for 3 points, or defense, get C.J. Carr in this offense that's been humming all season. Get them off the field on third down.
1: North Carolina has not defeated a top five team since 2004. They have never defeated a top three team, 0-28 all time, but maybe they just need a little bit of luck from the Irish. Much more to come from Keenan Stadium in Chapel Hill as we approach kickoff between number three Notre Dame and North Carolina. 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
1: Get set to kick it off with the wind at his back. 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The ball is down. The kick is away. The kick is good.
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0: Scott Pinion Stadium in Chapel Hill, North Carolina, and third-ranked Notre Dame, 24th meeting. The Irish have won 21 of the 23, and they're looking to go to 5-0 on the season. The Tar Heels opened up week zero. We had that game on Western One. They went to Ireland, had a good win over TCU. Their most recent game 2 weeks ago was at Clemson. It was looking like maybe they'd be 3-0, had a 17-3 lead, then got outscored 25-3, so they come into today's game 2-1. I asked North Carolina linebacker Derek McDonald about that loss at Clemson.
1: Yeah, I mean, we have to put together 60 minutes of good football. You know, I thought we played most of the game pretty well, but obviously the last 8 minutes, we didn't show up like we wanted to. And that's what it comes down to, is finishing the game. So I think, you know, just getting better at playing a full 60 minutes, staying locked in the whole time, and making sure that we finish the game will be the most important thing moving forward.
0: So now the number three team in the country comes in, and I imagine you're aware that there have been a lot of upsets around college football, you know, bigger than this one would be. They always say you can't pull off an upset unless you have the belief that you can do it. Has the coaching staff been trying to instill that in the guys this week?
1: Yeah, I mean, definitely. I think we always have confidence going into games. We know how good we are. We know type of game we can play. So we're just focused on playing our best game and putting it all out there. But it'll be a lot of fun. I mean, it's a great opportunity for us. So we're just looking forward to going out and competing and doing our best.
0: What specifically on the defensive side do you think is going to be the most important thing to try and win this game?
1: I mean, defense always comes down to communication and physicality. So I think making sure we're on the same page, making sure we're in the right gap, in the right spot, and making sure we're all, you know, communicating with each other each play, and then being physical, you know, imposing our will on the opponent. Getting downhill and making plays and, you know, keeping them boxed in.
0: Derek, you were at Syracuse. You were hurt for most of last season. You went in, had a year left, a transfer portal. I know your mom, I think, was a Tar Heel. What made you decide to go to Carolina?
1: Yeah, you know, definitely kind of a crazy full circle moment for me. My mom went to Carolina. I actually grew up kind of a North Carolina basketball fan. But when I entered the portal, I wasn't really sure what was going to come about. And then, you know, I got a call from Coach Belichick. So pretty hard to turn down an opportunity from one of the greatest coaches ever. So, you know, it seemed like everything just lined up, and it's a great school. It's a great program, great coaching staff. I thought it was a really good fit for me. So it was a pretty easy decision once I got that opportunity.
0: So how does that work? You get a call on your cell phone? I mean, he's not one of your contacts. Hi, Coach. Yeah, it was one of those deals.
1: Yeah, so I was actually, it was over winter break. So, you know, the transfer portal opened in the beginning of January or whenever. So I started getting a bunch of random calls from random numbers. And my brother and I are actually driving back from Atlanta, and we were in a Buc-ee's gas station parking lot. And I started getting a call from a Massachusetts number. So I told him to turn the radio down. And when I answered the phone, it was Bill, which was pretty crazy. So he talked to me for like 30 minutes. And, you know, obviously just to hear him say, you know, he's watched all my film and that, you know, he likes what I do on the field, it was pretty amazing. But definitely knew that was an opportunity I couldn't pass up.
0: So many people have said over the years that the Bill Belichick that we all see on the sidelines or in some of these interviews, there's a different side to him when you really get to know him. Would you agree?
1: Yeah, I would definitely say so. He's a great coach, and he really cares about all of his players and all the people in this full organization. So, you know, it's been great being a part of that, because he takes care of everyone, and he works super hard and makes sure we're in the best position to go out there and win football games.
0: All right, it's Derek McDonald, one of the many transfers that Belichick brought in to try and improve upon a 4-8 first season in Chapel Hill. It's kind of strange to see this guy who has 333 NFL coaching wins, 6 Super Bowl titles as a head coach, 2 more as an assistant, and yet his record since going back to his last season in New England, 12-23. The Notre Dame coach has had a lot of success. We'll talk to Marcus Freeman coming up next. 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

0: And welcome back to Get Ahead of It. First question, if your constipation with belly pain keeps coming back, you should...
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6: I'm John Stashower. We've got North Carolina and Notre Dame coming up from Chapel Hill. 2 years ago, the Irish had that great postseason run. They beat Indiana, who hasn't lost since. They beat Georgia and Penn State, and they played for the national championship. And then last year, the snub, at least that's how they felt. They won their last 10 games but did not get into the playoff this year. 4-0, 3 wins over Big Ten teams. Their quarterback, C.J. Carr, completing 71% with 9 TDs. Defense has only allowed 3 touchdowns. I spoke with the coach, Marcus Freeman, and asked him if he sees any areas that need improvement.
7: Yeah, I think there's a list of areas we want to continuously find a way to get better and attack, and we want to enhance the things we're doing well. Offensively, we want to continue to be able to move the ball in the run game and you know, take advantage of what defenses give us in the pass game. And we got to continue to take care of the ball. We've had one interception this year, but we want zero. And defensively, we got to continue to stop the run. We've done a really good job stopping the run, but that's going to be a big point of emphasis this game. And we got to keep tackling well. And we want to make a difference on special teams. So there's a lot of things we can improve on. And we get an opportunity to go do it Saturday.
6: So you knew we were coming back with CJ at quarterback and a couple of good wideouts, but at the running back position, I mean, last year you had two backs who were, of course, were both drafted in the first round. It's kind of amazing, Coach, because there's 32 starting running backs in the NFL, and 2 of them were on your team last year. But were you concerned about trying to replace Jeremiah and Jadarian, and how are the new guys doing?
7: Yeah, not concerned of replacing those two individuals, concerned of how do you replace the production. And it's something that we've done a better job as the season has gone on, and really figuring out what the guys that we have in our program now do well, and how do we make sure we're blocking different looks in a way that give them success. And it's taken games, it's taken different opponents and evaluating it to say, okay, hey, we're starting to really feel like this is the best way for our offense to run the ball. And so I've been proud of the way I think they've run the ball well all season. It's just now you're starting to see some stats to back it up. And we got to continue to do it. We got a great challenge because North Carolina is going to do a good job. They've done a good job at stopping the run.
6: Yeah, let me ask you about them. They had a good win over TCU. They had a nice lead that Clemson couldn't hold on, but they certainly look like a better team than last year. What are you seeing from them when you look at them?
7: Yeah, they're a fundamentally sound team. They play hard. their defense is going to keep the ball in front of them. They've got a really good D-line that does a good job of getting pressure on the quarterback. They got a big D-line. And then offensively, we got to stop the run. They got a stable of running backs that can go in a game at any time and be productive. They got an experienced quarterback, and a really good offensive line, big offensive line. And it's going to be a great challenge for us.
6: Perhaps you've heard their coach had some success in the NFL. What's amazing, Coach, is that he's doing this, Coach Belichick. You know, he's 74. You're still only 40 years old, but I mean, could you see yourself still doing this at 74?
7: The problem is I don't know exactly what else I would do, but to be 74 and to be coaching and leading this program, and I'm talking North Carolina at a high level, is you got a lot of respect for a man with his resume. And so it doesn't take long to watch film to realize he's a great coach, and his players are improving too. Like his program's improving. We watched last year compared to this year. It's a much better program. And again, it's credit to him.
6: All right, one more, Coach, and I'm sure you've been asked this before, but I'm curious. You have a demanding, time-consuming job, especially this time of year. How do you juggle that with 7 kids?
7: Well, you know, for us, I think everybody's definition of balance is different. But we got to make it work. And for me, it doesn't work without my wife and her ability to take care of our kids. And, you know, and I have to be aware of that and understand that there might be times that she needs something from me that is out of the routine. And I got to make sure that I can be what she needs me to be. And so this is our life. This is our balance. And we make the moments that we have together precious and valuable, and I'm grateful for them. And so I told her the other day, I can't wait to be back home in the off season and see her a lot more than I do right now.
6: Well, speaking of your wife, you made a revelation this week. She doesn't like it when you go for fourth down.
7: She's a little bit more conservative than me. I try to rub it in her face when we do convert fourth downs or fake punts and we convert them. It wasn't a good day in the Freeman household when we went for a fake punt 2 weeks ago against Michigan State and didn't convert. And so, you know, at the end of the day, I love her and I take her opinion, but I'm going to stick to making these decisions on whether to go for it or not on fourth down.
6: Marcus Freeman, who, of course, has gotten a lot of interest from NFL teams, has always decided to stay in South Bend. And today he coaches against the NFL coaching legend, Bill Belichick. We're moving closer to kickoff in Chapel Hill. This is Western One's coverage of NCAA football.
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0: 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Notre Dame and North Carolina coming up. Part of another big day in college football. Alabama and Mississippi State also with an early kickoff. That's a battle of unbeatens. And later in the SEC, red-hot Florida. They moved into the top 10. The Gators will visit Missouri. Iowa off that last-second win at Michigan and will today host Ohio State. Speaking of the Big Ten, last night Northwestern played its first game at its new stadium and crushed Penn State 34-13. Caleb Komolafe rushed for 188 yards. The Wildcats, they gave Indiana a lot of trouble. They just set the Nittany Lions to a second loss in a row. Pitt and Virginia Tech were both 4-0. The Hokies had a 2-touchdown lead, but they turned it over 4 times. Narrowly missed a game-winning 36-yard field goal on the last play. The Panthers won 35-33. Could now be moving into the top 25. Coming up, a look back at a Notre Dame-North Carolina game from 51 years ago. 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
7: 1:16 to go. Montana brings Notre Dame out. Bergmeyer's left. Kelleher's wide to the right. Here is the snap. Pass in the flat. It's complete to Bergmeyer. He's an open field. He looks for an end of eight. He crosses the 50, crosses the 40. He's down the sideline. He's going to score a touchdown. He's into the end zone for a touchdown. Unbelievable pass play. Joe Montana comes in, throws the ball 4 times, and that one went for 80 yards and a touchdown, and Notre Dame with 1:03 left to play takes a 20-14 lead. And where has Joe Montana been?
0: That's Notre Dame grad Don Crickey, Mutual Radio, the call from 1975. Joe Montana fueled a fourth quarter comeback to lead Notre Dame past North Carolina 21-14, a scoreless first half. Tar Heels took a 14-0 lead third quarter. Irish got on the board early fourth, but still trailed 14-6 with just 6 minutes to play. And that's when Notre Dame coach Dan Devine made a change at quarterback, and in came the sophomore, Joe Montana. Comeback kid, did just that, leading a touchdown drive, converting the two-point conversion, tying the game at 14 when the Irish got the ball back just over a minute to play at their own 20. Montana delivered again, hitting Ted Bergmeyer for that 80-yard go-ahead touchdown, capping off, at the time, the largest fourth-quarter comeback in Notre Dame history. That's one of our better memorable moments in college football history. 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Prevagen, made for your brain. I'm John Stashower. I'll be back with you at halftime. We'll go around college football. But when we return, we're heading back to Chapel Hill to rejoin Danny Reed and Derek Rackley. They'll have the keys to the game. Notre Dame and North Carolina. Enjoy the game. This is West 1's coverage of NCAA football.
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7: 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All right, Derek Brackley, what's the game plan for each team?
8: All right, let's start with Notre Dame. They got to stuff the run game. This is strength versus strength today, Danny. Irish allowing less than 54 rushing yards per game, fifth best in the country, and the Heels coming off a 214-yard performance against Clemson on the ground, and 130 of those came from their running back, Benjamin Hall. So they're feeling confident there, and I expect UNC to try and pound the ground game early, especially, Danny, if we get weather rolling in soon, which it's trying to do. And then they got to protect quarterback C.J. Carr. Notre Dame has allowed just 2 sacks this year, but they're facing a pass rush that has been able to get to opposing quarterbacks. Xavier Lewis for UNC, in my opinion, has been one of the breakout players in college football this year. 2 sacks apiece in all 3 games this year. And the Tar Heels, they'll get back Melkart Abu-Jaude back today. He's been out the last 2 games, but had 10.5 sacks last year. They cannot let that UNC pass rush get them off schedule when they go through the air.
7: Gray clouds are gathering. It's literal. It's figurative. What's true? That's up to you. Brack, what do you have for the Tar Heels?
8: All right, they got to get the Billy Edwards from the first half of the Clemson game. He was not very efficient in the second half, allowing the Tigers to come back after trailing 17-6 at halftime. Edwards just 6-for-15 in the second half for 52 passing yards, well below a 50% completion rate. Cool. Tar Heels ran the ball well, but they became one-dimensional in the second half. They need their quarterback to play well for 60 minutes at home today, and then they got to win the turnover department. Carolina +1 on the season. Notre Dame +8 on the season. That's part of the reason the Irish are off to such a strong start. UNC wants to win this game. They got to find a way to steal some extra possessions in a turnover department.
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7: The opening kickoff between number 3 Notre Dame and North Carolina is coming up. 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
7: North Carolina just won the opening coin toss. They deferred the option to the second half, which means that Notre Dame, Derek Rackley, will begin this non-conference battle going from left to right. That is from west to east. Back-to-back weeks we've had fields with east-west orientation here in Chapel Hill. But Notre Dame, 21-2 all-time against the Tar Heels. The last time UNC picked up a victory was 2008. But in this present, either Notre Dame continues its dominance that it started last September, or North Carolina, for the second time this year, will be able to say it's the biggest win in the Belichick era.
8: Yeah, no doubt. And this C.J. Carr-led offense is going to start today. He's off to a really good start this year. And he's got a really talented offense around him. We talked a little bit about it when we opened this broadcast about the running game is still kind of working itself after losing two first-round running backs last year. But tight ends, wide receivers, got a lot of depth there.
7: North Carolina coming out of their 1980 throwbacks. It's still the Tar Heel blue jerseys and helmets with the white pants, but at the 50-yard line, the Staircase UNC logo. They've gone with the white end zones today with Tar Heels written in that Carolina blue. Notre Dame, gold pants, gold helmets, white jerseys, blue numbers. Aaron Burrell will kick off. Reese Bierhoff is back to kick field goals, who was with the team last year. Got the 5-5 TRO. Kickoff right to left from Burrell with Jonas Walton deep, the talented freshman that sails out of bounds, but it did cross inside the pylon before going into the boundary. So the Irish begin at the 25 with a bona fide Heisman candidate, currently fifth in the country in efficiency. That's quarterback CJ Carr.
8: Yeah, he's off to a really good start, and he's being efficient with the football. Just threw his first interception in their last game, but other than that, great job protecting the football. He's been accurate when he's been throwing it. They need that to continue, because sometimes we're playing on the road, especially if we end up welcoming in the rain, which last time I looked at it, Danny, is supposed to come around 1 o'clock. Now, I'm not a meteorologist by any means.
7: You're not?
8: But they kind of just shoot from the hip sometimes anyway, don't they?
7: We know a couple people we could ask about that, too. Carolina comes out in a four-man front. Carr with three receivers right and a sidecar right to begin this first possession. That's Nolan James starting again at tailback. First and 10 from the 25. The snap and the handoff for James over the left hash for 3, maybe 4 yards up to the 29-yard line. Isaiah Johnson and Xavier Lewis team up for the Tar Heels.
8: Got to talk with Mike Golick before the game. Obviously, Mike works with us as well on our NFL coverage, but he covers Notre Dame weekly for their home broadcast. He said they like to motion the tight ends a lot, which we just got a chance to see there. Motioning their tight end, Cooper Flanagan, actually leading right up through the middle of the hole right behind the center.
7: He's the widest on the right with five total receivers to throw to. Second down and 6 at the 29. Low gun snap to the knees. Tossed to the left boundary. Caught at the 33, 35, 36-yard line for a Notre Dame first down. That's Jordan Faison making his team high 18th catch of the season, with Jaden Patterson, the far side corner, making the tackle. Goes up to the 36 for a gain of 7. Now, Notre Dame doesn't always go up-tempo, but they have gone with a no-huddle to start this contest. Less than 60 seconds in from Chapel Hill. Twins either way. Wide side is the right. Carr extends lefty in front of the right. The snap. Only four-man pressure. Carr finds the one-on-one. Left sideline for Faison. Almost caught it off the deflection inside the 30, but it ends up incomplete. Patterson is the one that batted it first. Faison almost pulled it in near his right chest plate, but it falls incomplete near the 25.
8: That's actually really good defense by Jaden Patterson, number 18 there. He keeps step for step with the receiver. Then once he realizes that the ball's in the air, he sees the receiver look back, turns back, keeps his right hand on the receiver with without pushing on it, but turns back with the left to get a piece of the football and knock that away.
7: Second pass break of the season for Jaden Patterson, who began last year as a starting safety. Pistol with two wides from the left hash, second down and 10, opening drive at the 36. The snap play action. Carr, short roll left, throws to the tight end, Cooper Flanagan. Gets past Patterson, but is hit by Peyton Seelman on the Richmond transfer. He is stopped at the 40. A four-yard reception for the tight end, Cooper Flanagan, hauling in his sixth pass this year, but a third down and seven for the Irish.
8: Pretty good play design there from Mike Denbrock, the offensive coordinator, using Faison as a motion defender and almost a decoy up front to get the tight end out. But the defense was there for North Carolina to get him down on the ground.
7: The towels wave. The bell dings on this third down and seven, first third down of the contest. Just about 90 seconds in from Chapel Hill. Showing a four-man rush, Carolina rarely blitzes. Trips to the right, the snap with five on the play clock. Carr receives, throws the slant from the left-hand side. Caught, now incomplete. It would have been 2 yards short of the first down anyway, trying to fit that in. So Nolan James split out of the backfield. Peyton Seelman was in coverage. After one first down, the Irish will kick it away.
8: Yeah, and as you mentioned, Danny, I don't think he's going to pick up the first down anyway. He was a good yard or two short of the sticks with a North Carolina defender right on top of him. They try to go to the quick slant to pick up the first down. Does not get past the marker and trying to get the football out of his hands as North Carolina just rushes four up front.
7: Jeffrey speeds his motion left, and the snap back to Jesper Scape is bobbled. He gets the punt off with three men crushing him. Amazing that he got it off from far to near. Hits outside the hash of the 35, tumbles side over side inside the 30, and somehow this turns out looking like that as it deadens at the 26-yard line. Punt somehow goes for 34, but that looked most assuredly like it was going to be blocked after the ball ended up on the natural grass. Disasters can happen at any moment. Make a plan, stay informed, and be prepared. 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
8: Well, you talk about a huge missed opportunity right there. I mean, that was a chance for Carolina to catch that ball right off the foot, have short field, but they thought they were going to have a chance to tackle the punter instead.
7: Yeah.
8: Somehow, as you mentioned, Danny, he gets that ball away.
7: Tailback Benjamin Hall motions far side right. The backfield empty for QB Billy Edwards, the former Maryland Terrapin. Snap at his own 26, first and 10. Trying to get rid of it quickly. Throws the slant. Oh, my gosh! A diving one-handed catch at the 39 from Mr. Carolina. Jordan Schiff, a baker's dozen on the first Tar Heel snap. That was ridiculous.
8: Generally on a quick slant there, a wide receiver is going to be running into trouble if that ball is not thrown on time. But you mentioned Schiff not only lays out, he sticks his right hand out, and it's almost like Velcro. Football sticks on it. Excellent first down from Jordan Schiff.
7: That was on the All-American Leonard Moore, too, but what are you supposed to do? Snap for the 39, first and 10 out of the pistol. Inside handoff over left guard for Benjamin Hall. Slithers his way along that near side hash to the 41 and the 42-yard line. That goes for three for a guy who 2 weeks ago had his first career 100-yard rushing game.
8: A tackle on the play by Jaden Osbury, one of the starting linebackers, plays that will position. Reason why I bring his name up early is his daddy is actually the athletic director at LSU, and we know that the LSU sports and the football program has been in the news a lot the last year.
7: Six-man box for Notre Dame. Motion for the right from Kakahuna. The snap. Second down and seven at the 42. Give it one more time to Benjamin Hall. Starts at the C in UNC. Past the 45-yard line. Up to the 46. It's third down and about three for North Carolina after Francis Brew. Your side defensive end makes the tackle for the Irish.
8: And this is where the Tar Heels want to live, especially going up against this Notre Dame defense that's got talent at all three levels, is live at third and short where you've got the opportunity. If you want to run the football, you still can.
7: 11-20 and rolling, opening quarter in Chapel Hill. No score. Trip receivers right. Edwards with one clap out of the shotgun. No snap. Approaches his left-handed center, Christo Kelly. Now retreats to the 40. Play clock is down to seven. Leans ahead, knees together, takes the snap, four-man rush, slam down the middle. It's caught by Jordan Jippin out of the 30-yard line to the far side of the 20. Hit at the 16, still up at the 10. Notre Dame trying to pull the football away, but Jordan Jippin sets sail down to the Irish 10-yard line. Adon Schuler stopped what could have been a touchdown, a 44-yard catch on the longest play of the season for the Heels. They have bemoaned the fact that they have not hit any big plays their first three games, but Edwards goes to the uber-reliable Jordan Schiff. Second catch of the drive goes for 44. Right hash for the 10. It's first down and goal. Snap back to Edwards. One more time on the inside for Benjamin Hall. Starts right. Jukes back over left guard inside those hashes to the 9, maybe the 8-yard line with number 8, Adon Schuler, providing that Notre Dame resistance.
8: Tar Heels try to go quick after that last completion to Jordan Schiff, and Drake Bowen, the linebacker, the steady player for them, finds himself a little bit out of position on that quick slant. Not quite sure where he is. Ship ends up sifting right behind him. The ball was actually thrown behind. Again, a second adjustment on the football. A great play for North Carolina.
7: Ball right of center as Notre Dame puts seven in the box on second down and goal. Whistles before the snap. A flag in from our head linesman, and this is a false start on the heels. Jerry Magalanes, today's head official.
5: Full start, offense, number 75. 5-yard penalty, replay, second down.
7: At the left guard, Andrew Threet, the transfer out of Charleston Southern. Danny Reed and Derek Rackley here in the Granger broadcast booth in Keenan Stadium in Chapel Hill. 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That's a North Carolina team that only committed 13 penalties so far, second fewest nationally behind these Irish.
8: Yeah, this is not the area of the field, too, where you want to start committing penalties inside the 10-yard line, backing yourself up.
7: Back that up to the 13, trips left, shotgun second to go. Edwards sets for the screen, throws it right, and it's dropped. Now, Benjamin Hall did have a touchdown catch in that Clemson game, but probably good he didn't catch that football. Dropped it near the 15, and a flag comes in way after the play is over on the far sideline. Well, you've got Osbury and O'Brien involved. And Bill Belichick in a heap is sprinting down that sideline as much as a 74-year-old can sprint. And the officials are huddled near the far side boundary at the 10. We'll check this call, but the flag got thrown out of bounds.
5: After the play, unsportsmanlike conduct, defense number 4, his first of the game. Half the distance to the goal, penalty, automatic first down.
7: So the two least penalized teams in the country commit play penalties on back-to-back snaps.
8: Well, and it was Christian Alvarez, number 60, who was downfield trying to get a block out in front of the screen. And at the end of the play, he ended up in the tussle without his helmet on. So I'm assuming that was Osbury, that they ended up getting into it after the play. He ends up kind of ripping his helmet off. So penalties going up against each team. And now that's going to give North Carolina first down back inside the 10-yard line.
7: So they'll go half the distance to put the football just inside of the 7. Remember, North Carolina has been a very good opening script team this year. 3 games, 3 scores. That doesn't mean touchdowns, but all 3 of their opening drives have resulted in points for a team that's only averaging 23 points per game. 2 receivers spread left. Jordan Ship is in the slot, had the 44-yard catch earlier in the drive. Eastern tight end motions left. Second, first and goal at the 7. Snap. Edward throws right. It's back to Eastern. Wide open. Inside the right pylon for the North Carolina touchdown. First career score for Shamar Easter. The Heels get the quick start at 6-0 in Chapel Hill.
8: Not only first career touchdown, but just his 6th reception. And an excellent play design there from Bobby Petrino, the new offensive coordinator for the Tar Heels. He brings Easter in motion across the formation, then at the snap. There's play action in the backfield, but Easter comes from the offensive left back behind the line of scrimmage on the snap, and he outflanks Keon Keeley. And Edwards just finds him out in the flat, gets the football in his hands for the touchdown.
7: Now kicker Reese Bierhoff officially makes his return to Chapel Hill. Made 19 field goals last season. It's up and through. And with 9.5 to play in the first quarter, it's North Carolina 7, number 3 Notre Dame nothing. This is Westwood One's coverage of NCAA football.
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3: 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When you're on top of your money, you're on top of the world. For the Tar Heels, 7 plays, 74 yards, 3 minutes, 20 seconds. It concludes with a 6-yard passing touchdown from Billy Edwards to Shamar Easter, his first career score. Edwards goes 3 of 4, 63 yards on the drive, 57 of that to Jordan Shipp, including the 44-yard strike on third down. 4 opening drives, Derek Rackley. 4 opening scores for the Heels, and they're up 7-0 on the number 3 team in the country.
4: Yeah, somewhat unfamiliar territory here for Notre Dame. They've really got on top of all of their opponents early on this season. So after they come off the field after just one first down offensively, they allow a couple of big plays, really a couple outstanding individual efforts by Jordan Shipp on some adjustments he made on the football to get him inside scoring territory and finding Easter for his first career touchdown to get ahead of this game by 7 points.
3: This is the first time that Notre Dame has trailed since the end of the first quarter against Wisconsin in the season opener. They had scored 48 consecutive first quarter points, but they hadn't been threatened by anybody
4: since
3: Wisconsin had the somewhat fast or more of a slow Notre Dame start, but the Irish to get the football second after that opening drive ended with only one first down. This time, Burrell puts the football equidistant of the hashes, kicking from right to left towards that west end zone. Looking down to our right, got the new Hall of Fame displays that just got put up this week on the brick walls on opposing sides of the Tar Heel blue seats, honoring 12 individuals who have either been inducted into the Pro or College Football Halls of Fame. Julius Peppers did both. Here's Burrell's approach, the former LSU Tiger with a hammer of a swing. This one ends up going just out of the back of the end zone. Hey, football fans, the 2027 NCAA FCS Championship game heads to Nashville, Tennessee, January 11th. Sign up for tickets, alerts, and more at NCAA.com/FCS. Well, Marcus Freeman was awfully heated after that extra point from Reese Bierhoff. I guess we'll see if that message was conveyed to the officials and, more importantly, to his team, trailing 7-0 here in Chapel Hill. CJ Carr allows the center judge to vacate the area. 9 touchdown passes, only 1 interception. That was last week in the victory at Purdue, but easy in West Lafayette, 49-10. Tight end James Flanagan motions to the right, clap snap from the left hash, rolls right on 1st and 10. Soft toss, phase on the catch of the 33, has Notre Dame 2nd, first half, but the ball got ripped out near the 38. It does roll out of bounds. Caden Waters almost recovered that ball in bounds, but Faison picks up the first, and Notre Dame keeps possession as those chains move following the gain of 11.
4: I talked about turnovers in North Carolina winning would be huge, and they almost had their first opportunity. Faison going out of bounds, spins backside, and then right at the last second, the football gets knocked out, but fortunately for Notre Dame, it goes out of bounds before the Tar Heels get on top of it.
3: Empty backfield from the right hash at the 36, 1st and 10. The snap, 4-man rush for the right side. Leaping catch, Faison, already his third of the game. Tumbles his way past the UNC staircase up to the 50. 14 more first down as the linebacker, Derek McDonald, thumped him at midfield.
4: That's just a simple curl route, so think about 12 yards downfield from the slot, and the wide receiver comes back to the quarterback. Again, that works because of pass protection up front by this Irish offensive line.
3: Double tight left out of the shotgun. Tighter twins on the right, barely outside the hash. At midfield, 1st and 10. North Carolina up 7-0, 8.5 in the first. The snap, the inside handoff for Nolan James, was getting his right shoulder pad tugged, but has that grind and those feet moving out of the 45 of the Tar Heels. That goes for 5 for Nolan James Jr.
4: Very similar to the first play of the game that we saw with the tight end trying to lead through the middle of the field, but Isaiah Johnson gets a little bit of pressure. Fortunately, Nolan James has the footwork to get around him and still get upfield for a 5-yard gain.
3: Heel rush defense has been solid this year, just 123 allowed. They shotgun with Twins right, second and five at the opposing 45. The snap, Carr with a lot of time. Starts right backwards, now rolls right back at his own 40. Trouble lets it fly right sideline. Nearly an acrobatic catch at the North Carolina 25-yard line, trying to find the tight end Cooper Flanagan. It was McDonald that went back at an angle and then towards the sideline to cover. Now the second, third down of the game for Notre Dame.
4: That's a lot of trust that you have as a quarterback when you're under duress, rolling out to the right, and you've got your tight end in a scramble drill, goes upfield. He still gives him a shot. Maybe a little bit of a dangerous throw, but he throws the ball up, trying to let the 6'6" tight end go up and elevate, just not able to come down with the football.
3: D-lineman Trey Giddens was in pursuit after Carr for North Carolina. As C.J. Carr changes things up, play clock down to five. They need five at North Carolina 45, down 7-0. Low snap, throws the right slot. That one caught again by Faison. Lowers the shoulder to get inside of the 35, and it's a first down one more time for Notre Dame. Trey Miller absorbed that right shoulder pop from Faison. Pickup of 10 for the Irish.
4: Faison had four catches in the game last week against Purdue. He's already got four in the first quarter of this game, so getting him active in this game plan early. The last slant was not going to pick up the first down. That time they had enough real estate on the slant to pick up the first down.
3: See if Mikey Gilbert gets his one-on-one at the right side numbers, though. The trips is spread off to the left from the right hash play, six of the drive. The snap on first down and 10. Inside, Nolan James has space. Spins his way past one inside the 30. Locates the right hash again down to the 28-yard line. The safety, Greg Smith, a likely all-ACC candidate, spills him down after a gain of 7 for Nolan James.
4: Well, it's a good and bad. You got a safety that has no problem coming downhill in run support, but you generally don't want to see running backs getting all the way through the first two levels of the defense to where your safeties have to be the first one to make the tackle.
3: Left guard Anthony Knapp, the first block on that counter back to the right. Second down, 3 from the North Carolina 28. Hard clap, snap, four-man pressure. Draw a fake. Spets back, 36. Now throws Enzo. Beautifully thrown and caught for the North Carolina touchdown. Right back to Jordan Faison. His fifth catch already. Goes for 28 and a PAT away from tied at 7-6 heels. 6:41 of the opening quarter in Chapel Hill.
4: I mean, how about that surgical drive by the Irish and C.J. Carr going downfield again. North Carolina elects to only rush 4. They don't get to the quarterback. He takes this one, puts it out in front of his receiver, and gets it over the top of the safety, Peyton Waters, number 7, who was trying to pursue late. Beautifully thrown ball by C.J. Carr for the touchdown.
3: Identical touchdown pass that they had to open the Purdue game last week, but that one went to Gilbert. This one goes for 28 to Jordan Faison. And now Spencer Porath looking to tie this game with the extra point. Splits the bars. A big catch by Jordan Faison for 28 yards of the touchdown off the field. The NFL in crucial catch reminds us that early detection can save lives. It takes all of us to intercept cancer. 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Score in Chapel Hill, number 3, Notre Dame 7, North Carolina 7. 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
3: 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Derek Brackley, this 14-game winning streak by Notre Dame where they've won every game by double digits, it's been well chronicled. Everybody's had their say on it. But it's been the turnover margin that has been a key to why they've had the success. During this 14-game win streak, Notre Dame is plus 23 in turnover margin.
4: Yeah, that's pretty impressive. And that's, listen, you're going to win a lot of football games. There's a number of stats that you can go to. It's obviously turnover margin is probably number one. You can go to run football, stopping the run, red zone percentage. Like, those are the ones that really, they end up finding themselves on the score sheet, on the scoreboard, if you will. And the fact that they're that heavy on the turnover margin, that's the reason why they've seen so much success. Remember, off to an 0-2 start to start last season and then ripped off 10 straight wins.
3: Jaden Jefferson and Tretch Kakahuna back to receive the Notre Dame kickoff position just inside that far hash. They made a change with their kickoff specialist in game two, going with the freshman Micah Drescher. That drive, though, for Notre Dame, that felt like a Notre Dame surgical precision, running a little bit with James, but then that shot down the middle, splitting the safeties, beautifully thrown from C.J. Carr, his 10th touchdown this year. Drescher's kick, high end over end. The tee is up from Kekahuna, and it's a touchback. Tar Heel football at the 25.
4: Danny, how about this from Jordan Faison so far this season? His season highs, 5 catches against Michigan State, 81 yards against Wisconsin. He's got 5 catches for 70 yards and a touchdown in 2 offensive drives in the first quarter here.
3: Well, we were expected to talk about Micah Gilbert, maybe Mylon Graham, maybe Jaden Greathouse, maybe some of those tight ends, but it's been Faison and a lot more Faison. 2 receivers wide to the right. North Carolina puts the football left hash as it goes right to left at the 25. Tight end Easter caught the touchdown last drive. He positions slot left. Still 5 on the play clock as Notre Dame puts 5 across the front. The snap, fake to McGill. Edwards looking down the middle, has to check it down. Jump up the air, pick off at the 26. At the far side, down to the 20. Approaching the 15 and pushed out of bounds. Kingston, Viliamu, Asa, right back to it, Derek Rackley. We just talked about the turnover margin, and Notre Dame begins another drive. This time it's in the red zone at the UNC 12.
4: Danny, they find a way to take the football away. This is a double move that starts on the left side of the offensive formation, but the coverage ends up spooking Billy Edwards away from it. So he comes back to the right. He ends up trying to dump this football off. His arm gets contacted. The ball gets knocked up in the air. And KVA, as they call him around South Bend, comes away with the interception. Another takeaway for this Irish defense.
3: Boubacar Traore is the one that forced the issue. And even so, for as much flack as Carolina's offense has taken for not scoring much, that's only the second pick that Edwards has thrown in now this fourth game. But the Irish, mighty close to taking their first lead after the Tar Heels went up 7-0. Carr on the left hash. Aeneas Williams flanks him on the left. The first time we've seen him in this Notre Dame's third drive. Gibson left the step. Carr looks right. Throws. End zone slot fade. Greathouse too easy. Touchdown Notre Dame. The Irish take a 13-7 lead. He beat Caleb Cost on that slot fade from 12 yards out. It's 13-7 Irish.
4: Danny, you mentioned too easy. I don't know if I would say that was too easy. That was pretty darn athletic there from Jaden Greathouse. You mentioned slot fade, right? So the outside receiver is just running a quick stop to keep the corner up, right? So then that kind of forces the man-to-man coverage against that defender. But Greathouse goes up over the top on a back shoulder type throw, makes the adjustment for the catch. I don't know if I'd say it was too easy. I would say that was a pretty darn athletic adjustment by the wide receiver.
3: Well, Jaden Greathouse is still trying to remind people that he's a good receiver. 2 years ago, 42 catches. He's had trouble getting reacclimated after he got hurt last year and played only 4 games. Extra point from 4F is up and good. Now the score, number 3, Notre Dame 14, North Carolina 7. 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
3: 14 Notre Dame points in 15 seconds. Now the Irish have the lead 14-7 over North Carolina. The Davey O'Brien Foundation is celebrating its 50th year and has honored the National Quarterback of the Year annually since 1981. In addition, the Awards Foundation recognizes a National Quarterback of the Week throughout the season. Brack, who was last week's winner?
4: It was Mississippi State sophomore Kamario Taylor. By the way, he's been getting a ton of attention lately. He's been voted the Davey O'Brien National Quarterback of the Week following his play in the Bulldogs' 31-24 victory over number 19 Missouri last Saturday. He's the second consecutive SEC player and the second straight from the state of Mississippi to secure the honor. Taylor completed 27 of 38 passes for a career-high 360 yards, go along with three touchdowns, including a tie-breaking 24-yard strike with 3 minutes and 57 seconds left. Taylor has now thrown at least three touchdown passes in all four games this season.
3: Follow the Davey O'Brien social media accounts so you have the scoop on every college quarterback and know when it's your time to get in the game and participate in the fan voting for the 2026 Davey O'Brien National Quarterback Award. As much goodwill as North Carolina built up with that opening drive touchdown pass from Edwards to Easter, Notre Dame, two touchdowns in 15 seconds. It's back to being their ball game with a 7-point lead at Keenan Stadium.
4: Yeah, that excitement from the opening drive touchdown kind of evaporated quickly, did it not? And that's what happens when you have a turnover that gives up a short field to a really good team, and they take one play to punch the ball into the end zone. And just like that, after trailing 7-0, Notre Dame back up 14-7.
3: 10th turnover that Notre Dame has forced in this

0: did come back out on the field. He is out there now. I did see him shake his right arm out as he was running out onto the field.
1: And still doing it as they break the huddle along that near hash at the 25, operating pistol with three wide receivers. Edwards toe tips ahead, like he's changing the play, nearing Christo Kelly back into the pistol. The snap, handoff, over left tackle, Benjamin Hall trying to carve out space, but Viliamu also makes the hard hit. Logan Thomas made the first hit, knocking him down after a gain of maybe a yard to the 26.
0: And as part of this offense, it's going to have to work today if they're going to get back into this game and if they're going to have balance and make things easier on the passing game for Billy Edwards is getting Benjamin Hall going. Remember, I talked about he had 130 in their last game a couple of weeks ago against Clemson, and that's allowed them to kind of dictate the course of the game when you have that running game working for you.
1: No Jelani Thurman, the fine tight end from UNC yet. Maybe we see him here on second and nine. Gun snap, empty backfield. Edwards looking that way. One-on-one. Thurman can't go up because the ball sails out of bounds. Luke Talich with a physical lateral run to the near sideline around his own 44, making sure that Thurman wouldn't pull in an acrobatic catch as we set up for third and nine.
0: Yeah, he is going up against Adon Shuler, the safety. And as you mentioned, just didn't give enough real estate to make an adjustment on the football. A lot of times, Danny, on the practice fields, teams will paint a white line that's about, you'll call it 5 to 7 yards away from the sideline, and that's just kind of the mark to make sure that on those throws, they give them enough room to make an adjustment to the ball.
1: Got the shutdown on third down and nine. McGill then gets the handoff, races far side, hash up at the 34, 35, has the first down for the heels up to the 38-yard line. Jalen Sneed, the linebacker playing in his 50th career game, makes the tackle. They go to McGill for 12 on third down and nine. First time we've said his name today.
0: Well, and it's just a little bit of a fake from Billy Edwards. Ends up freezing the end man on the line of scrimmage, and Jalen McGill just runs right past him on a third and long, thinking maybe that we're just setting ourselves up for a punt. He gets enough to pick up the first down.
1: Matches Jalen McGill's longest carry of the year. Granted, he's only toted it 14 times altogether. Right hash of the 38, first and 10. Edwards from under center. Takes the snap, hands off to the right side, and Notre Dame was ready for that. Blowing through the blocks on the right of the line, picking up the Irish first tackle for lost this contest. It goes minus one. They tried McGill once more. Boubacar Traore, after that deflection on the rush the first time, comes up with that tackle for loss for the Irish.
0: That's part of the reason why Notre Dame is so good against the run, is that this defensive line does an excellent job of fighting through and off blocks as Traore ends up finding his way off of the offensive lineman right into the tackle and getting the tackle for loss against McGill.
1: Fifth nationally coming in, giving up just 54 yards a game. Now second and 11 from their own 37 after the first down. Snap. Give it to Jamon June, the third tailback. He was the starter last year, picking his way off right tackle. Fortunate he was able to pick up four inside the right numbers up to the 41 into the arms of Jalen Steed one more time. A third down and seven for North Carolina. 4:17 and rolling in the opening quarter. Irish with a 14-7 lead over the Heels.
0: June did have a costly fumble a couple of weeks ago in that game at Clemson and kind of found himself on the sidelines for a while afterwards. Did get back out there in the second half and had some season highs and did get in for a touchdown, but wanting to make sure that he understands the importance of ball security anytime he gets an opportunity to tote the football.
1: Notre Dame goes wide defensive ends, right hash, a gun snap on the 41, third and seven. They're coming with six. Edwards pats the football, throws left, ship breaks free, but the area is covered and the ball is up and intercepted again. This one goes to Talich. He touches down at his own 23-yard line, and Notre Dame has forced turnovers on back-to-back possessions.
0: Danny, can't put that much air underneath the ball when you got a middle of the field safety. You got Talich back there. He's just playing center field. He's reading the quarterback, and this ball's got way too much air underneath it. If you're going to try to take that shot, that ball's got to get up and down. You've got to put enough steam behind it. It's got to get enough trajectory to get out there, but it's got to get up and over quickly. Talich sees it, makes the adjustment. Another takeaway for the Notre Dame defense.
1: You play much video games?
0: No, I do not.
1: That's called the user lurk.
0: It is.
1: What he just.
0: Now, I have no idea what you're talking about, but I understand what lurk means. Okay, it's one thing I can tell you as a former player, because a lot of players are gamers, right? Yeah. Never played video games, but I'm gonna take your word for it. What you call it? What lurk?
1: User lurk.
0: User lurk.
1: Notre Dame starts it at
0: something new every day.
1: Up 14-7 under four in the first quarter. Snap the car, swinging right. Aeneas Williams to catch at the 19. Swivels those hips, stays in bounds. Upfield, 22-23-yard line. Boy, Leroy Jackson is excited, but that reception still goes for a gain of 5, almost 6 yards, going to Aeneas Williams on his first touch.
0: Well, Jackson sniffed it out right away. I was watching. He's the end man on the line of scrimmage closest to us on where we stand on our broadcast location. and he ended up seeing the screen right away. Still tries to get in his hip pocket. I think they're going to give him a gain of one, but he knew he was right there to make the play.
1: Yeah,

0: gain of a yard to the 24. Second and 9 for the Irish, up 14-7. 3:14 remaining. Keenan Stadium first quarter. Storm clouds are here. It hasn't rained yet, but it is on the way. Two tights right. The snap. Carr has the snap. Gives to Williams around the right end. 30, 35. This could be fun. 40, 45. Gets thundered out of bounds close to midfield. Peyton Waters had to get low against the powerful Aeneas Williams at 5'10", 210. Knocked out of bounds at the 48. A gain of 24 for Aeneas Williams. That's his longest run of the year.
1: Danny, we always talk about offensive linemen climbing to the second level. So right tackle, Gerby Lambert, number 76, does an excellent job of that. So he secures the end man on the line of scrimmage. Then he climbs up to the linebacker. So he gets to the second level, covers him up, and that's what allowed Aeneas Williams to get to the second level, bounce that ball out to the right side for a first down.
0: Just the third run for Notre Dame this year that's gone for more than 20. Williams has two of them. He's the pistol back, snap right hash. Hit behind the line of scrimmage on first down and 10. Gets to the original line of scrimmage and maybe a half yard more, just shy of the 49 along that right hash. Donovan Hoy left, the transfer from Richmond, had the pressure and the hit, but Williams at least makes it a somewhat positive game.
1: Wow, he's a stand-up defensive end on that side of the formation, and they were trying to run a combination zone blocking scheme, and the tight end just put his hands on him, and he climbed up to the linebacker, but they didn't secure the end man on the line of scrimmage, so Hoylett gets in the backfield to make the tackle for a short game.
0: Off the second straight Carolina interception, Notre Dame going for a two-score lead with under two left in the first. Tight end Flanagan motions into the middle of the line of scrimmage. Here's the snap on second and 9 from their own 49. Right up to midfield, a gain of a yard. It's third down and 8. Right back again to Aeneas Williams after Nolan James got the start. It's been mostly Williams the last two drives. And there's Xavier Lewis making the stop. Third down for Notre Dame, and they're right back on the football.
1: Third time they try to run that tight end motion across the middle. He stops right behind the center of the guard area to try to get upfield, but the slant from the defensive tackle ends up knocking him off, and the play gets busted at the line of scrimmage.
0: Carr tells Williams to line up in the right slot, so the backfield is empty. Attached tight on the left is Flanagan. Play clock at 8 to snap. Carr gets rid of it quickly. Throws, caught inside the North Carolina 45, down to the 42, right at the line to gain for Micah Gilbert, so we do say his name. Now to check and see if this moves Patterson the tackle, but that is just enough to move those chains on third down and 8.
1: Yeah, Tar Heels going full zone on defense here, but this is just ball gets out of the hands quickly from C.J. Carr, but I think it's the last second spin there, Danny, from Gilbert that ends up giving him just enough for the first down.
0: Irish left to right at the North Carolina 42. This is the sixth play of the drive. The clap, no snap, flinch up front, offsides called. It's a free play. Carr chucked it to the left sideline. The ball ends up getting caught, but out of bounds. It looks like it was Trey Miller trying to say that he picked it near the 20. But this will be offsides against North Carolina as they stop the clock inside of 2 minutes left in this quarter.
1: Now C.J. Carr.
2: Offside, defense, number 11. 5-yard penalty. Replay first down.
0: 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So they got Jalen Harvey, former Penn State transfer, with the offside, second and 5.
1: Well, C.J. Carr makes the right decision. He knows he had a free play there, takes a shot downfield. Maybe you get a pass interference downfield, or you get a wide receiver make an adjustment.
0: 34 ticks left in the opening quarter. First down and 5, the 37 of Carolina. The snap, developing counter. Left turns into a fake as Carr pulled it away from Williams. Flag comes in as Carr put the football in his inside left hand, running out of bounds, trying for an extra yard as he goes out at the 33. We'll check the marker as they stop the clock for 29 seconds.
2: Holding offense number 14. 10-yard penalty. Replay first down.
0: Wide receiver Micah Gilbert.
1: Yeah, so often you get when the quarterbacks run with the football, you get out to the wide receivers. They're trying to block on the perimeter. And yes, they work on it. But as the defender's trying to pull away, that time Micah Gilbert just holds onto his shoulder pads, doesn't let him escape. Easy call for the official. So you're thinking you've got about a 4 or 5 yard gain, turns into about a 10-yard penalty.
0: They just gained 5 on the offside. They lose 6 on the hold. First and 11 at the North Carolina 43. Irish up 7, back-to-back touchdowns. As Carr is thrown to both Faison and Greathouse. Flat snap, clock moving inside of 20. Carr back on his own territory. Throws middle incomplete. It was in between Williams and Flanagan. It was one of those, is it yours, is it mine? 13 seconds left. Notre Dame now has a second down after three straight tries on first down.
1: Somebody ran the wrong route there because Aeneas Williams and Cooper Flanagan were both in the same vicinity, only separated by about 3 yards, right over the middle of the field. And so that's why you get the confusion, not quite sure who it was for. Somebody was supposed to continue their route. You're not going to have two guys in the same location like that.
0: Harris hit 9 passes to 5 different receivers. Flanagan attached tight end on the left from that right hash to clap the snap on second down and 11 from the 43. Aeneas Williams has the handoff, trudges his way off left tackle, turns inside the numbers to the 40. Down to the 39-yard line, it's Derek McDonald that makes the tackle. Third down and 7, but that is the final play of this first quarter in Chapel Hill. Our score, number 3, Notre Dame 14, North Carolina 7. 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
0: 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They stopped Notre Dame, only one first down on the drive. Tar Heels go 74 yards to score, up 7-0. But then in the span of 15 seconds, Notre Dame scores back-to-back touchdowns, aided by a Carolina interception. This Notre Dame drive started with another Tar Heel giveaway on the second pick of the first quarter. They're up 14-7, and it's their football with a 3rd and 7 at the 39.
1: Yeah, this is kind of the recipe that you did not want to see for North Carolina, was turnovers on offense, giving short fields, giving extra possessions to this Notre Dame offense that's been kind of running on all cylinders throughout the course of the first 4 games of the year and continuing to do that so far, building up a 7-point lead here after 15 minutes.
0: Early on, it was Jordan Faison and only Jordan Faison in that passing game.
1: Mm-hmm.
0: He caught 5 of the first 6 attempts, but starting to incorporate some other weapons, getting the ball to Gilbert, the touchdown to Greathouse, at least targeting the tight end Flanagan. That ended up as an incomplete pass in that first quarter. But now, as much as C.J. Carr is known for operating a surgical offense, showing everybody that we have a lot of options if you think you can take something away.
1: Yeah, and this is going to likely be another opportunity where he's going to go through the air. One name that we have not said yet is Xavier Lewis, and he is. I talked about him, 2 sacks in each of the first 3 games for North Carolina. He has not found his way in the backfield yet. That's a testament to this offensive line. Melkart Abu-Jadeh, he's back into the lineup as well, number 9. Both of those guys have been out there but have not been able to affect the quarterback yet.
0: Notre Dame has only allowed 2 sacks and 8 tackles for loss in its first 4 games. The reason why, they're number 3 in the country and 4-0. Up 14-7 to start the second at the North Carolina 39. It's 3rd-and-7. Heels, they rarely blitz, but they're showing it. They are coming with 7. Drop late. Carr throws right sideline. Wide open. Diving catch. Touchdown, Notre Dame. Right back to Jordan Faison. 39 yards. 3 first half touchdowns for Carr. It is 20-7.
1: Danny, absolutely no panic from C.J. Carr, because they walked up a number of players at the line of scrimmage, and C.J. knew that he did not have enough to pick everything up. So what does that mean to a quarterback? It means I got man coverage. I got a favorable matchup somewhere downfield. He rolls out a little bit to the right because the defender on the left side of the line of scrimmage was coming unblocked. He actually throws this football to a wide-open Faison downfield, a little bit out front, but once again, outstanding individual effort laying out to make the catch in the end zone.
0: 3 straight scores for the Irish, the last 2 off of turnovers. The extra point is up and good from Porath. 21-7, Notre Dame. With that reception, Faison, of course, 2 touchdowns, 109 yards on 6 catches. That is his first 100-yard game in 3 years.
1: That's in 7 seconds into the second quarter, by the way.
0: Danny Reed and Derek Rackley here in the Granger broadcast booth at Keaton Stadium in Chapel Hill. 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We had just said North Carolina, they don't blitz a whole lot. In 2 Power Conference games, 11 snaps with blitzes. Maybe that's why they don't blitz very much, because they lost the one guy they probably can't lose.
1: Well, again, I haven't seen a replay yet, but there was some type of breakdown in the coverage, because Faison was not only open, he was wide open. I'm talking by like 10 or 15 yards open,
0: yeah,
1: but still had to lay out and made the circus catch for a touchdown.
0: Some drama where there really didn't need to be drama, but Jordan Faison's been through it enough. Here's the Notre Dame kickoff from Drescher. That goes 5 yards deep and skips out of the back of the end zone. Suffice to say that if North Carolina is going to respond, now might be the appropriate time, especially with the rain quickly approaching Chapel Hill.
1: Yeah, it's going to make it hard to win through the air, especially for an offense that's not necessarily their strength. But not only that, Danny, it's just you don't want to let this team, number 3 in the country, come into your building and start building a lead to where you're going to have to chuck the ball through the air, to where you become one-dimensional just because of the course of how the game is played out.
0: Damon June, the pistol back, 2 tights right, becomes a single wide either way as ship motions outside on the right from the right hash. 1st and 10 at the 25. Give to Damon June, allows the defense to whisk their way by, forges ahead just outside the hash up to the 29 as he picks up 4.
1: Yeah, that's a pretty good pickup of 4 there, because there was some penetration in the backfield that he just kind of slides past right, then left, and finds a little bit of a seam up the middle, because it was a trap play that allowed the tight end to come there, but it was almost a tackle for loss in the backfield.
0: Notre Dame will match personnel as Christian Gray, the nickelback, comes in for Kingston. Viliamu Asa, he is the one that had the interception on the forced North Carolina turnover. 21-7 Notre Dame leads early, 2nd and 6 for the Heels at their 29. Clap snap of the shotgun, 3 wide, set up the screen, toss it left, caught behind the line of scrimmage, and even more behind the line of scrimmage. They find Thurman, but unfortunately Luke Talich finds him back to the 28.
1: That's just really strong from a safety, like fighting through offensive linemen that are out in front as lead blockers. Sometimes those guys, the defensive backs, they got to use their shiftiness to get around them, because you're not going to go through an offensive lineman, but you can use your quickness to get them out of sorts a little bit, and he just fights right through it with quickness to make the tackle.
0: Heels with 2 straight turnovers, trying to avoid a 3-and-out, press coverage far side, trips to the near side as the play clock is down to 6. Edwards just now changes up the play. McGill is in as the running back. 3rd and 7. Now at the 28. The snap. They bring 4. Edwards off his back foot, throws middle, incomplete. It would have been short of the first down. Looking across the middle to Sadler with Leonard Moore covering. And the Heels do go 3 and out. So earlier, Moore got beat on Shipp's amazing diving catch. But we see the coverage ability from maybe the nation's best.
1: I'm not quite sure if Sadler was supposed to continue across the formation or if this was just because Billy Edwards had to throw this. I'm seeing a replay there. I think that ball's got to be caught.
0: Yeah.
1: Like, it's a little bit high, Danny, but on a slant route on third down, like, you got to bail your quarterback out, make that catch, turn and get upfield and pick up a first down.
0: Faison to return Burrell's punt, approaches middle rush. The kick comes from his 28. Wobbling kick. Faison with a lot of room, catches it at his 23. Throws a juke from outside the far hash to inside, back to the right sideline, 35-yard line, out of bounds at the 37. Run back of 14 after the punt goes for 49. Score here in Chapel Hill with 13-11 before halftime. It's Notre Dame 21, North Carolina 7. This is Westwood One's coverage of NCAA football.
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13: 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The kick is away. 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
15: That's it there at Westwood One Studios. Alabama and Mississippi State, both 4-0. They're playing in Starkville. Rough start for the Bulldogs. Turnovers on their first two possessions, including a 30-yard pick six for Bama. Kalen Russell has a touchdown pass, and Ron Crimson Tide lead 21-7. We had second-ranked Georgia last week in the round of Oklahoma. They're back home today with Vanderbilt just underway and scoreless. Central Florida leads 7-0 at Houston. Boston College leads 10-6 at SMU. Outside the top 25, Michigan and Minnesota tied at 7. Wisconsin leads Michigan State 7-0. Wake Forest off a big win over Louisville, leading Stanford 15-3. Syracuse up 13-7 at UConn. Iowa State leads West Virginia 14-7. More coming up at halftime. Let's get you back to Chapel Hill, Danny and Rat.
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0: From the pitch to the boardroom, dive into the strategy and the stories behind U.S. Soccer's national teams. 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Notre Dame football right to left towards the west end zone at their own 37. Three straight scoring drives, Derek Brackley, averaging about 10 yards per play, and they've gone from 7-0 down to 21-7 up.
1: Yeah, this is almost desperation here from North Carolina. You get a stop. Like, they've got to stop this offense, prevent them from getting on the scoreboard again here.
0: Pistol formation for Carr. Tightens up his tight end. Washington, the left, takes the snap on the inside. Up past the 40-yard line to the 42. So that goes for 5. Going to the freshman, Jonas Walton, getting his first offensive snap, going for 5. Jonathan Adumadu, the linebacker for the Heels, makes the tackle. They've talked about Jonas Walton, Rack. They say that he's somewhere in between Jeremiah Love and Jadarian Price, and you know that an Irish supporter loves hearing that.
1: The combination of two first-round draft picks, yeah, I like to hear that too.
0: It's C.J. Carr that has the 3 first-half passing touchdowns off of a 4 total touchdown game against Purdue last week. Gain of 5, 2nd and 5 at the 42. The snap, 4 wide, so throw 2 from the gun to the near sideline. Well-thrown ball caught, and somehow the tight end Ty Washington clicked his heels together, makes the wish, and has the first down, making the grab in front of Jaden Patterson. That's a 6-yard gain for Ty Washington, just his second catch of 26.
1: Yeah, C.J. Carr just kind of taking what the defense gives him. Think about how this works out, right? You run the football on first down, you pick up five. You go back to a passing play on second and five, and you pick out your matchup that's the most favorable. Where do I have the most real estate on a quick slant route, or excuse me, a hitch route, and you pick up the first down?
0: Three receivers spread about the shotgun. He's hit six different targets as part of 11 completions. Line of scrimmage, their own 48. Play clock at four. Carr, not rushing, takes the off-balance snap. Gives to Walton off the right side. Allows the hold of Crane. So hops over a tackler into North Carolina territory at the 45, down close to the 43. Caleb Koss turned into a footstool, and he's marked down officially at the 44. Call that a gain of eight.
1: I mean, just the right side, though. Everybody just covered up, and they end up moving the line of scrimmage. What I like to see is Jaden Greathouse, number one, wide receiver, him getting in there involved, blocking in the running game as well. That's usually when your most explosive running plays come from, when wide receivers get involved. They get that key block to get him around the corner.
0: 2x27 this shotgun after the 8-yard gain, second and two at the plus 44. Knee-high shotgun snap. Hard plucks, throws left. Walton, two blocks to receive. Beats the third man that he had to inside the 35 along the near side. Numbers, and a North Carolina giving up first down for Notre Dame at the 31. Trey Miller makes the stop, but that's 13 more for Jonas Walton. He had the one guy that he had to beat, and that's why he gained the first.
1: Yeah, designed flare screen there from your running back coming out of the backfield, but you got a tight end and wide receiver both on that side of the formation who are immediately just coming up field, and they're blocking. Like, they knew exactly where the ball was going, and they just get the ball in the hands of the running back, allow him to make a play out in space.
0: North Carolina having a lot of trouble getting lined up along that front. The snap of the tight end in the block. Give to Walton on this first and 10 from the 31. Churning along those numbers along the inside. Finds the hash mark to the 25 for 6. And will stop play with an injured Tar Heel at 10:27. That's Isaiah Johnson, their fine defensive tackle. And we'll get a break here in Chapel Hill with 10:27 left in the second quarter. The score, number 3, Notre Dame 21, North Carolina 7. 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
0: 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You can also follow your favorite schools to make sure you don't miss any of the action. Three unanswered touchdowns by Notre Dame has the number 3 Fighting Irish leading homestand in North Carolina 21-7. We still have 10:27 to play in the second quarter. We've seen the run game with 3 different options. We've seen C.J. Carr throw 3 touchdowns. But Derek Brackley, as much as the tight ends have been involved without necessarily making a whole lot of catches, we did talk about Ty Washington earlier this drive, mentioned those zone looks where they're trying to add that extra blocker to set up a little bit more space along the interior. Maybe there's something else that Notre Dame is potentially going to show there to give C.J. Carr an even more sense of options.
1: Yeah, that's the 4th time they've ran that play where a tight end motions short and then ends up going right through the A-gap, so between the center and the guard as a lead blocker. And it's worked for them for the most part, but I'm just telling you, there's going to be some play action that comes off of that, and the tight end either goes right up the middle of the field, or they look there and they take a shot to the outside, but that's definitely the next progression at some point throughout the course of this game.
0: The reason why I bring it up is when we talk turnovers, they forced a turnover. We talk North Carolina blitz, they gave up a breakaway touchdown. So I'm thinking maybe here on second down and four, it's going to happen.
1: I'm not sure it's on that play that we just saw, but it's going to definitely come at some point throughout the rest of this game.
0: Just to set the scene, Cooper Flanagan is the H on the right, tighter twins on the right hash, single wide off to the left inside the numbers. That's Gilbert. Flanagan motions to a wider set on the right trip receivers. Second down and four at the 25. The clap, the snap. Carr with no play action. Sails it short middle. That's caught. It goes to Walton at the 20. He has speed to the far side to the 15. No blocking, but he still outruns the defenders. Clocked out of bounds near the 10. A first down for Notre Dame. 14 more with Trey Miller escorting him into the boundary. They do say he gets to the 10. So we'll see if this is first and goal or first and 10 trying to get to the inch line.
1: Really like the touch there, though, from C.J. Carr. That's just a ball that's on essentially like a check down to your running back coming out of the backfield. But that ball's coming through traffic, right? Your running back is trying to find the football coming through the helmet of an offensive lineman, a defensive lineman, but just enough touch there to Walton so he could find the football and turn and get upfield.
0: From the 10, first and goal, two tights, two wides. The snap, Carr turns, gives the Walton left, finds a bit of a hole before McDonald turns him back inside, but still keeps those shoulders square and those legs churning. Down to the 7, a gain of 3 for Jonas Walton, who has 2 catches this drive. He didn't have a catch, period, in the first 4 games, but opportunity for Aeneas Williams and the starter, Nolan James, to get a breather.
1: Even though they lost 2 first-rounders at that position, like I said, they're now in game number 5 now, and I think they're starting to figure out that they feel comfortable with 3 guys. Maybe not at the level of what they got last year, but it's a process, but they're starting to feel comfortable that they can go 3 deep with their running backs.
0: Shotgun again, 2 wides, 2 tights, second down and goal at the 7. Carr, the snap inside, Walton has a huge surge, continues on the second surge, down to the 2, down to the 1-yard line. Boy, that was close to a touchdown, but stopped 3 feet away by the linebacker Agumadu. It's rare that you get a surge and then a second surge, as we have multiple whistles. Clock stops momentarily at 8:34.
1: They're making somebody come off. Looks like Anthony Knapp is going to come off for a snap here, and they're going to bring Cam Heron in, number 57.
0: Still without Charles Jagasaw for the second straight year, pretty much due to injury. He would be considered their top lineman. Knapp has taken that. He's made 32 consecutive starts, left tackle now exclusively at left guard, but he's out for a play. Third down and goal, ball just to the right of center, inside the 1, as the Irish look for a 3-score lead. 21-2 all-time against North Carolina. Last Tar Heel victory was 2008. They got up 7-0, but it hasn't been that way since. Flanagan, the tight end, motions. He attaches as the H on the right. Shotgun snap. Carr the roll. This is a QB run, and North Carolina gets the stop back at the 2.5. It was Jalen Harvey that started it, and Leroy Jackson that finished it. Fourth down and goal for Notre Dame. 8 minutes left in the second quarter, and Derek Brackley, we don't see the field goal team just yet.
1: And you mentioned Jalen Harvey. It's the swim move to get around the offense and get into the backfield immediately on the design quarterback run for C.J. Carr, and he had nowhere to go.
0: First tackle for loss for North Carolina in this game, and Notre Dame will go for it. North Carolina says, let's talk a little bit more. And the reason why they stop it, Melkart Abu-Jaudeh is standing shoulder to shoulder with Bill Belichick on the near sideline. So to me, you'd want him in unless that hand is bothering him after he got hurt over in Ireland.
1: He's like looking over his shoulder. He's like, wait a minute, you're next to me. You need to be out there. Time out.
0: We'll take a break. 7:41 left in the first half. Number 3, Notre Dame 21, North Carolina 7. 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
0: Alongside Garrett Crackley, I'm Danny Reber in Chapel Hill, North Carolina, where the number three Notre Dame Fighting Irish lead the Tar Heels 21-7, and it's the Irish getting set for a fourth and goal at the two. This Breast Cancer Awareness Month, Kohl's shares a reminder, family history matters. Ask your doctor about your risk. Kohl's cares. Supporting family health, wellness, and causes close to our communities. Brack, you were saying during the break, you love the fact that Notre Dame wants to go for this. They've already scored the last three drives. North Carolina's offense has not done anything since that opening touchdown march. At the very least, you would think that you're going to give them a full football field they're going to have to cover.
1: Yeah, I like this decision. You're up by two scores. Your defense has been playing really well. If for some reason, you don't convert. One thing to note, though, remember, Isaiah Johnson, number zero for North Carolina, came off earlier in this drive. You got 6'2", 320-pound starting defensive tackle, not able to be out there. He's still down on the sidelines trying to work out the injury that he went down with.
0: And Rack, for what it's worth, Melkart Abu-Jaude is still not in the 11-man formation for the Heels.
1: Well, you know, and that's not necessarily a bad thing, because I look at him more as a pass rusher. He's 6'5", 260. They may just want to have somebody that's got a little bit more girth to him on this final fourth down play inside the 5-yard line.
0: James is back in for the first time in four drives as the running back offset left. North Carolina with a 5-man front, fourth and goal for the Irish at the 2. Motion from the right, Faison goes back right. Carr has already thrown 3 scores, straddles the 10, throws back of the end zone. Incomplete! Trying to find the tight end, Cooper Flanagan. He got his left hand on it, but Agumado made sure that he would not get both hands on. The Tar Heels get the stop on fourth down and goal.
1: I think they were trying to get the ball in the hands of Jordan Faison early. He came in short motion and then was coming back to the right side, but he gets covered up. So CJ Carr does what he's supposed to. Go back to the rest of your progression. He comes back to the middle of the end zone. He's got great protection from his offensive line, but the coverage even better. Peyton Waters in there helped knock that football away. Cooper Flanagan not able to come up with the catch in the back of the end zone.
0: Waters has been playing more corner the last couple of weeks. He is a safety by trade, but North Carolina trying to get its best 11 on the field. From the pistol at their own 2, first and 10 left hash. Tight end Thurman, who hasn't caught a ball, motions off the right hip. The snap inside, give to Monjune, runs it away. Gold wall stopped after a 1-yard gain up to the 3. North Carolina did have 290-plus-yard drives of the victory over East Tennessee State, but against the best defense in the country, that's a horse of a different color.
1: Yeah, this is backed up here. Situation where you just got to get yourself out of this hole, right? They've got to find a play, and to me, this is where Billy Edwards has got to make a throw here. You got to throw a quick slant. You got to find somebody in the passing game to where you get this ball out past the 10-yard line, preferably a first down. Give yourself a little breathing room and try to answer that fourth down stop that you just got from your defense.
0: Jalen Sanders in a near side corner. The snap comes on second down and 9 from the 3. The snap throw to Sadler, makes the catch up across the 10, runs into Sanders, and that's a first down gain for C.J. Sadler. His number 14 drapes his way up the near boundary to the 16 for a gain of 13.
1: Well, there you go. Just like that, the goal number one accomplished when you're backed up is you're just trying to get yourself a first down. Get yourself a little bit of breathing room now so you can operate the rest of your offense. Again, this is an important drive for North Carolina. They got the stop they needed from their defense, but can you capitalize as an offense and come away with points on a long drive you'll have to put together?
0: 6:22 in the first half. Notre Dame by 14. First down and 10 from the 16. Gun snap, a toss play right for Demonjune. That had no chance. Jalen Steed provided the resistance. He ends up spilling inside of right tackle back to the line of scrimmage. And Demonjune, number zero, who gains nothing, goes right back out for the Heels. North Carolina was up 7-0. 7-play, 74-yard drive, opening strip, touchdown pass to Easter. Notre Dame with 3 straight scores, twice benefiting on touchdowns off of Billy Edwards' interceptions. Boy, that is a wide trips left as Notre Dame runs its 2 defensive linemen off the field. Play clock still at 11. Boubacar Traore is the stand-up DN on the left. Second down and 10 from their 16. Out of the pistol to snap. No fake. Edwards throws left slot. Caught. Shift. First catch at the first drive. His third overall. Breaks 1-2-3. And he's up to the 21-yard line. Somehow gains 5 before Traore angled and laterally shifted across the formation to stop him, setting up a 3rd and 5 for the Heels.
1: Yeah, Danny, just tried to do too much there, right? Like, too many moves going backwards, going away from the direction that we're trying to go. Like, sometimes on the slant, like, we just saw a replay, Danny. There was 2 defenders. Split them, right? Just split them right there. Get upfield. Get your pad level as low as you can. Maybe you get an extra yard or 2, but most times when you start going backwards, it's only going to be worse for your offense.
0: He somehow joysticked his way for a gain of 5, though. Snap, 3rd and 5. Hand off to Benjamin Hall. Nice juke to get free up past the 25-yard line, and we will see if that is enough to gain the first. Far side official says it's out of bounds at the 27, which would be 6 when they needed 5. And that is enough for the first down as Benjamin Hall, just enough of a hesitation to beat Jalen Sneed and then had the angle to secure the near boundary as the Heels convert on 3rd down for the 3rd time.
1: Because there was a very good chance he should have been tackled at the line of scrimmage, but that hesitation was just enough to freeze Sneed and get around the right side and pick up another 1st down.
0: Play number 6 on a drive that started to the 2, now at its own 27. Out of shotgun, the snap. Give off left tackle, turns over left guard for Benjamin Hall. He ends up backing his way into a larger pile of white. It's no gain for Benjamin Hall. That's the 2nd carry of 0 on the drive. 1 for June, 1 for Hall. 4:10 left in this first half. It's Notre Dame leading 21-7. Getting a glimpse into why this rush defense has been so good, giving up less than 2 yards a carry this year.
1: Yeah, you mentioned the same thing that I was just thinking, is kind of 2 empty plays on this drive where you get nothing out of the run game. And yes, they're going up against a really stout run defense in Notre Dame, but you just got to find a way to get 3 or 4 if you can to keep yourself on schedule.
0: 2nd down 10 with twins left from their own 27. All moves from left to right to snap. Edwards, pressure from Traore, looks to run at the 30. He's not fleet, but can go. Whisk his way inside the left hash, and that whisking is enough to move to the 37 for a 10-yard run. Billy Edwards runs himself for a 1st down as the Heels move those chains again.
1: Well, Edwards was waiting on his tight end number 45, Jelani Thurman, to come from the right side, but he ends up falling down. Adon Shuler is in coverage and kind of gets his hands on him, and Thurman falls down. Edwards sees it and tries to make the best out of nothing else downfield and runs with the football.
0: 1 target so far for Thurman.
1: I think so, yeah. The one on the left sideline going the other way.
0: Back in the pistol, Edwards changes the play. His wide receivers right in unison point with their index fingers to the 2nd and 3rd levels of Notre Dame's defense. From their own 37, out of the pistol to snap. Get inside, a hard crunch from Benjamin Hall to the 41-yard line before the pile builds and moves backwards. Whistles blow with under 3 to play in this first half as McGill will check in for Hall. This has a Belichick feel to it because the Heels are going to get the ball to start the 3rd quarter. If they can go down and score, get one back. I know I'm maybe talking a little bit too much in the future, but the Heels have to do something to mitigate what Notre Dame has done with 3 straight touchdowns.
1: Oh, I thought you were just going to say I'm talking a little too much. I was going to agree with that, but not too so much the future.
3: I'm just giving you a hard time.
0: And you're right, dog. That's a valid point. Easter motions right. The tight end is the widest of 3, just inside the numbers. Get the snap off before a 2-minute timeout. Edwards, calm looks, middle, caught inside the 45 of the Fighting Irish. A 1st down. There's Thurman down to the 44. Goes for 15 to Thurman, who has the most receiving yards of any Tar Heel receiver. And that indeed takes us to the 2-minute timeout in Chapel Hill, where the score, number 3, Notre Dame 21, North Carolina 7. 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
3: There
0: talk
3: it
0: about
3: is.
0: It long enough. Ponchos are out. Some of the hoods are going up. Some of the fans that are sitting low are trying to move up high, take a little bit of cover, but at least the Heels are showing some offensive life. They had that opening drive touchdown. Notre Dame has scored three straight to get up 21-7. This is off of a fourth and goal stop. They started at their own two. They are now at the Notre Dame 44 after that 15-yard completion to the tight end Jelani Thurman, who just made his first catch of the game.
1: Yeah, I mean, he gets them across midfield, and you're right. Like, this has been their best drive since that opening one of the game, and they've got to take advantage here because, to your point, when I was giving you a hard time about talking too much, like, they do have an opportunity here to use up the rest of this 2 minutes, put the ball in the end zone, get the football again and cut into this lead. And I think that's exactly what this team needs, this crowd needs, but they're going to have to focus here because now that the elements are coming, not going to be as easy to throw the football as we look down. Danny, the officials have a towel over the top of the football as it's sitting down on the ground. They're going to do their best to keep dry balls out there, but this is just part of the game, right? This is just part of navigating the elements.
0: When North Carolina has scored much of anything this year, it's been because of its stable of running backs. But this drive, Billy Edwards has shown that he can do at least enough to get you moving. He's going to have to do a lot more to get this ball in the end zone.
1: Yeah, a couple of throws. He scrambled for one first down when he realized that he didn't have anything downfield in the passing game. And so it's all going to come down to decision-making, and it's going to come up everybody on this offense helping. Because remember, one of his interceptions came when his arm got hit and the ball ended up caroming up in the air. That's partly because your protection breaks down, right? So everything's got to work together, and this is a vitally important drive. If North Carolina can finish this half by cutting this to a 21-14 game, I think it gives them a different sense of confidence coming out in the third quarter.
0: Trying to master that middle eight that Bill Belichick has been known for decades for. 2-by-2, the running back is McGill. The snap, first and 10 at the Irish 44. Plenty of time for Edwards. Rosen left, caught Easter at the 40. Short of the numbers, outside the hash. Dumps his way for an extra yard and a half, maybe two. Closer to the Notre Dame 38-yard line with Jalen Sanders dumping the tight end, Shamar Easter.
1: Did get that protection up front that time. I think Billy Edwards started to get a little bit anxious at the end, realizing that at some point his internal clock went off, Danny, and saying, somebody's got to be bearing down on me soon, but right at the last second looks to his left and finds his tight end, Easter.
0: 11th play of the drive. They've had it for more than 6 minutes since the fourth down stop. Second down and four at the 38. Edwards out of the gun. There's the late pitch from Billy Olivas across the middle to Easter. They tried to rip the football away. Easter, though, with a hard hug with both arms, tumbles his way backwards inside those hash marks. Down to the 26 for a dozen. Talents tried to rip it out, but it's a first down again for North Carolina.
1: Now that ball thrown a little bit behind his tight end, Easter, but he's got a bear down on pressure coming right in his face. Edwards knew he was going to take a hit and deliver. It's a catchable ball for back-to-back receptions to Easter.
0: Drake Bowen just clobbered Edwards. He got rid of that football, but well done. First down, 10 to the 26. Single wide left. The snap throw across the middle again. Open. Caught inside the 15-yard line. Down to the 14. A sliding reception for Thurman again. Another first down. Another dozen. They're in the red zone with a clock under a minute. And now the clock winds, as it looks like McGill just took his gloves off and threw them. I don't know if he was trying to get them to the sidelines. They didn't get to the numbers, if that
1: tells
0: you anything.
1: They didn't make it very far. He said these things wet are not doing me any good.
0: Clock is still going inside of 45 seconds. 21-7 Notre Dame, but it's Heel football, and they get the ball to start the third quarter, letting a lot of time come off down to 35. Play clock at 8. Out of the pistol, Edwards, the snap, it's a draw inside McGill. Ducks past one and lunges for the 14-yard line. Timeout is called with 30 seconds as the rain continues to fall in Chapel Hill.
1: Yeah, and that's not only is it falling, it's picking up a little bit here. Which, by the way, you know, as long as we work together, Danny, do me a favor and just be honest with me, right? Because if I don't make it as a broadcaster, like I called the rain pretty close, right? Like I called for 1 o'clock. It was about 1:15 or 1:20. So if things don't work out here, like I got to find another way to pay the bills. So just let me know.
0: I'm sure that flights from Raleigh, Durham, the Triangle can get you to Vegas this evening.
1: I could put all the quarters in my wallet. I'm black. Actually, the quarters that fell in the car this morning, 75 cents is on the bottom of the car.
0: Did you find them?
1: I haven't gotten it yet. Remind me when we get back to the car, right? Okay. I don't know what I can get for 75 cents these days. But
0: a couple gumballs?
1: Do they still have gumball machines?
0: You could find a gumball machine somewhere, I'm telling you.
1: All right, back to football here, Dexter Reed. We digress.
0: It's a little bit of a mind blower that this is the top total defense in the country. This drive started at their own 2. Yep. It's now at the Notre Dame 14. Edwards has hit 7 out of his last 8 since the second interception, but there's work to be done to make this a one-score game. This rain's coming down pretty hard with 30 seconds left. Gun snap trips left. Edwards has to roll. Pressure front side throw. Short middle. Deflected and incomplete. Sliding down near the 12. Leonard Moore. Second pass break of the first half. Trying to find the tight end Thurman once more. Third down and 10. 25 seconds left. As Derek Brackley, we prepare for play number 15 of this drive that's taken up more than 7 minutes off the clock.
1: Yeah, and it's been impressive, but I think they got to find a way to get one more play here. That was excellent defense there from the unanimous All-American last year. Leonard Moore breaching around with the backside left arm to knock that football away. Eller Edwards needs to make a completion here.
0: McGill offset lefty has a third down carry for a first earlier today. 2x2. The step. Blitz through the middle. Great pickup. Throw to the right side of the end zone. Sliding a tap. Inbound. Caught. Touchdown Thurman. 14 yards. What a drive by the Heels. It is a one-score game. 21-13. Irish still lead, but the Heels back in track.
1: And Danny, you said it. That play was all possible because of the blitz pickup here by Jalen McGill. Sometimes you've got to have your running back step up, and he does exactly that. Just absolutely stones Jalen Snead, number 3, as they run a cross stunt with him and Drake Bowen. He ends up picking up Snead. That gives Edwards just enough time to get rid of the ball.
0: High snap on the extra point. Thankfully put down for the Heels, and Bierhoff's PAT is good. So Notre Dame's lead is 21-14. They'll have 21 seconds to do something, maybe not a whole lot following the kickoff, but to go back to the blitz pickup. Very easily could McGill have lunged at the first blitzer.
1: Yep.
0: On
1: yep.
0: the cross, though, he kept his discipline. He kept his protection area, and that's why he erased Snead and allowed the pass to happen and for Thurman to get those knees down and get his arms out of the football and make the catch inside the near pylon.
1: Yeah, sometimes you just got to show patience, right? And he ends up seeing the cross stunt, and he sees that Bowen's going to end up running right into his offensive lineman. He's like, okay, he's got him. I've got the next, right? When you know somebody crosses your face, Danny, somebody else is coming around. So he has patience. He sees that Jalen Snead is coming. He sticks his helmet right in the middle of his shoulder pads to pick up the blitz. That gives Edwards enough time to find Jelani Thurman for the touchdown. How about that? 15 play, 97-yard drive, 7 minutes and 13 seconds. Sorry, partner, did I steal your thunder there?
0: Nope.
1: Every once in a while, I want to talk about a drive, too.
0: That was okay? Thurman makes all 4 of his catches on that drive, including the score, his 2nd touchdown this season. Burrell will kick off as the rain pitter-patters off the stands. Toe into the football. That is not a good kick. Hits inside the numbers at the 10, but it will have to be run back as it hits an Irish at the 2-yard line. It's Walden up to the 25. Dives ahead up to the 30-yard line. Clock stops with 14 seconds left. You would think that Notre Dame just takes a seat on this and then has to kick it off to start the third quarter, but we shall see.
1: Danny, think about this. I was going to say one play. I'm going to call it 2 plays. Third down, C.J. Carr tries to run with it, gets tackled for a loss. Fourth down, they go for it, stopped again by Carolina. Think about that. That's potentially 28-7 with North Carolina getting the football back. Call it regular field position, but who knows what's going to happen when they're down 3 scores. Instead, get the stop from their defense, get a couple first downs to get out of their hole, finally way to put together a long drive, and they end up getting the touchdown.
0: Carr will take the knee. North Carolina had to rush just to get an 11th man on. A little bit of extracurriculars as the knee is taken. But that will conclude festivities over the first 30 minutes. Well, maybe not total festivities if the teams are not going to the locker room yet, despite the rain that's falling. Officials need to get involved to send Notre Dame to the right, North Carolina to the left, and what the Irish did not want to happen, Keenan Stadium is a little bit juiced up.
1: Yes, sir.
0: Be that as it may, that's the end of the first half with the score. Number 3, Notre Dame 21, North Carolina 14. 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
15: Chapel Hill, interesting first half. Great start for North Carolina. Great finish to the first half. In between, it was all Notre Dame, but the Irish lead the Tar Heels at the half, 21-14. John Stash on our Westwood One Studios. Let's get you updated on the scoreboard. Alabama and Mississippi State unbeaten from the SEC, meeting in Starkville. The start did not go well for the Bulldogs.
30: Third down and 6 upcoming. Third and 5, actually, right at the 30. Looking to fire, forced out of the pocket. He'll have to check down. It's picked off. Intercepted. Alabama again. Headed towards the end zone. 4-3, 2-1. Touchdown. Deshaun Lee gives Alabama its fourth pick 6 of the year. And the Tide leads it 13-0.
15: That's Chris Stewart on Learfield. He had an earlier fumble. Kamario Taylor bounced back from that pick 6 to throw a couple of touchdown passes. The Crimson Tide, late second quarter in Starkville, leading 21-14. Georgia at home for Vanderbilt. Gunnar Stockton's thrown a couple of TD passes in between, a 60-yard TD pass for Vandy. Bulldogs ranked second, lead 14-7. 20th-ranked Houston hosting Central Florida, who had a good start.
4: Third and goal. It's an empty backfield right now. The 13-yard line of Houston. They show blitz. They throw the screen to Josh Derry in traffic. He's to the 10, 5, 2, 1, touchdown. Josh Derry makes the catch. The perfect pass of the screen. It's a touchdown, UCF. 13 yards and a 6-0 lead.
15: That's Mark Daniels, 96-9 the game. So that was on the first possession. It stayed 7-0 until just moments ago when the Central Florida added a field goal. So looking for the upset, up 10-0. SMU ranked 21st, leading Boston College 13-10. Let's get you some scores outside the top 25. Michigan had a bounce back from that loss to Iowa, leading 14-7 at Minnesota. Wisconsin had the big comeback last week at Penn State. Badgers lead Michigan State 17-0. Wake Forest off a big win over Louisville and leading Stanford 22-3. Syracuse is up 27-7 at UConn. Iowa State had an halfback option pass for a touchdown, leading West Virginia 20-14. A couple of big games are coming up later this afternoon. Eighth-ranked Florida, big story this season under first-year coach John Sumrall. They had their best start since 2019. They take their 4-0 record into 25th-ranked Missouri. And Ohio State's first visit to Iowa since 2017, and that was an Iowa upset win by 31. The Hawkeyes, number one defense in the nation. They come off that last-second win over Michigan, the only time.

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12: 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CJ Carr, 3 first-half touchdown passes. Notre Dame scoring TDs on 3 straight possessions. But North Carolina, great touchdown drive to start the half and another great one to end it. And at halftime, Notre Dame's lead over North Carolina, 21-14. Second half straight ahead. We're heading back to Chapel Hill to rejoin Danny Reed and Derek Rackley. 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
6: Alongside Derek Rackley, I'm Danny Reed at rainy Chapel Hill, North Carolina. Number 3 Notre Dame still leads North Carolina, just a 21-14 advantage. Getting closer to the start of the second half, but now we check our halftime stats. 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Rack, there's not a whole lot of variance between these two teams, but what really stands out, and it was a factor before it became less of a factor, 2 North Carolina turnovers, 14 Notre Dame points.
7: Exactly. And I think you look at this game, and from a statistical and a score standpoint, it's pretty close because North Carolina had 2 drives that really counted offensively. I'm talking about the first one and the last one, right? They had the stop on defense that was really important for them to have the opportunity. But outside of that, Notre Dame pretty much kind of dominated with how they were able to move the football up and down the field. There wasn't really anything other than their missed third and fourth down conversion deep inside the red zone that you could pick at as far as something that needs to get better. But otherwise, it's been pretty good.
6: They get the ball to start the third quarter. They are going to have to continue to find ways to shorten this game. But if they can do what they just did, Notre Dame goes back to that feeling that they had at the beginning of the contest where it was, okay, we're not down, but it's a game again.
7: Yeah, we're not under firm control, which they were for much of the first half. And so, yeah, with which team ends up managing these elements here in the second half as the rain has come down pretty steady here since we ended the first half.
6: You can tell where the roof starts at the club level on the far side. The first 10 rows or so are unoccupied. Those top 7, yeah, they're packed in pretty tight. Our halftime score here at Keenan Stadium. North Carolina trails Notre Dame 21-14. The second half kickoff is coming up. 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Westwood One.
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6: 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All right, Derek, let's start with those Notre Dame Fighting Irish.
7: Yeah, I think they got to stay balanced here in the second half. I think they did a really good job of doing that in the first half. 169 passing yards, 75 rushing yards. I think we saw them going back and forth by using both facets of their offense. Stay balanced here in the second half, even managing these conditions. And then turnover margin, continue to win it in the second half. They won it in the first half. They got two takeaways, no giveaways on the offensive side. They scored 14 points off the turnovers, everything that you could want to do, win it again in the second half. For North Carolina, got to limit the explosives. There was a couple of them that we saw in the first half. Jordan Faison's touchdown was an explosive, a breakdown in coverage. Limit those in the second half, and then make this opening drive count. When North Carolina gets this football, you want to chew right back into this lead? How about march all the way down the field and put a touchdown on the board? Tie this thing up at 21. Never know what can happen from that point on.
6: And Rack, weather-wise, this is not a sprinkle. This is coming down pretty hard. Mistake-wise, where do both teams need to be going into the second half?
7: Yeah, I mean, there's a lot of areas that it can happen if you're not focused, right? First one you think about is center quarterback exchange, whether it's shotgun snaps, center having a good grip on the football, ball's not dry when it comes out, handoffs between quarterbacks and running backs have to be even a little bit more deliberate. Obviously, throwing and catching, the grip of the quarterback getting rid of the ball, the receivers catching it. Danny, one thing keep an eye on, do receivers do more body catches in the second half versus using their hands out in front of them because they're nervous that the ball ends up slipping through their gloves?
6: Time now for the start of the second half, sponsored by Kohl's. Wherever you're watching or listening, Kohl's has everything you need for game day. 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It was a nearly eight-minute drive that got North Carolina back within one score, bookending the first half with touchdown drives. Notre Dame had three straight touchdown drives. Boom, boom, boom. First off the North Carolina touchdown, the last two off of Billy Edwards' interception. The run game for each has been very touch and go, more so for North Carolina than Notre Dame. But with the Heels beginning this half with the football, we'll have to see just how good they can be in that middle eight.
7: Well, I'm definitely feeling like they got to figure out how to get Benjamin Hall going. We talked about it, 130 yards against Clemson a couple weeks ago. He's got seven carries for 20 yards, so under 3 yards a carry. I think getting him going in the running game will help them out with balance here in the second half.
6: Jefferson and Kekahuna deep to receive Drescher's kickoff from left to right. It's a high but a shorter kick with the raindrops falling. Jefferson takes it inside the right hash of the two. Snake to the middle, up to the 20, across the 25. The crowd gets up. 30 across the 35, up to the 40, to the sideline. 45, to the 40, to the 30. Inbounds, and in the end zone, it's a ball game in Chapel Hill. Touchdown, North Carolina. 97 yards for Jaden Jefferson.
14: For the middle eight, how about 14 seconds into the third quarter? 1 point game at Keenan Stadium.
7: It's so much for making your first offensive drive count. Well, how about you do it on special teams? And taking a little bit of extra moment to catch the football as he catches this at the three, breaks it back to the left. Pretty good blocking, not great coverage from Notre Dame downfield. And then he gets open down the left sideline 97 yards later.
14: And the PAT snap is fumbled. Veeroff can't kick it. Flag comes in. Throwback to the left, ball deflected once, twice into the end zone. Incomplete. Osbury almost had a chance to pick that off. The flag goes against North Carolina, so the PAT
15: going to try holding offense number 48. Penalty declined. The try is no good.
14: Unsuccessful.
7: Well, and there's some conditions right there. So not a great snap from long snapper to the holder. Ball ends up on the ground. And unfortunately, partner, it seems like these might be some of the things that we see here in the second half.
14: Horvath, the backup punter, tried to receive Gannon Burt's snap, attempting to get talons on it, put the football on the grass. As Virov is approaching, he never has a chance to make an attempt. And then a backup punter, you're not thinking you're going to throw the football at any point when you're playing. So what could have been a tie game still belongs a lead to Notre Dame 21-20. After the kickoff return touchdown for Jaden Jefferson, first KOR TD for North Carolina since the UConn game back in 2024.
7: Well, so Billy Edwards was thinking about getting ready to come out for his first offensive drive in the second half, and now he can go have a seat. Well, they call it the third phase of the game is so important, and right now the edge goes to Carolina, making the big play on kickoff return to start the third quarter, taking it back 97 yards for a touchdown.
14: In the first half, Notre Dame scored two touchdowns in 15 seconds. Spanning the second and third quarters, North Carolina scores two touchdowns in 35 seconds. 21-20 game as they look for their first ever win against the top three team. Burrell's kickoff, side over side, goes out of the back of the end zone for another touchback. And those that have stuck around, some fans have come back into the stadium despite the rainy conditions. They're telling us how loud they can be.
7: Sometimes it's all the momentum that you need. It's just one play that gets everybody going again. Special teams making a huge splash to start the third quarter here. And Danny, a couple other things that you need to keep an eye on as we get this second half going into the conditions is cutting, right? Is do any of these players try to cut with their inside foot? Might you end up seeing it slide out in front of them? Not as able to cut on a dime here with these type of wet conditions as you are when it's dry.
14: Tar Heels finally get 11 on the field as Notre Dame attaches both of its tight ends as H's. Two wides out of the pistol. First down and 10 at the 25. C.J. Carr receives the snap. Jonas Walden starting the second half as the running back. Trudges across the 30, the 32, up to the 33-yard line for 8 yards. Jaden Patterson, the far side corner, making the stop for the blue and white.
7: Notre Dame and their coaching staff, Juwan Sider, the running backs coach, liking what they saw out of Jonas Walden in the first half, so he gets the start here in the second half. Like the way that he's running, physical, good vision, starts him off with an 8-yard gain here on their first offensive snap.
14: And leads him with 6 carries for 36 yards. Motion from tight end. Now the snap out of the shotgun this time. Give to Walden. Breaks over the 35. Has the first down. Flipped head over heels. Secures the football. Stopped at the 39. Greg Smith, the flipping. That is a first down run of 6 for Jonas Walden, who has carried 7 times for 42 yards for an Irish rush offense that is still averaging about 5 yards per carry. Not a whole lot of attempts because of some short fields off of those interceptions.
7: Showing some pretty good patience on that last run. Following his tight end, Cooper Flanagan, around the corner. Lets him set up his block and then cuts opposite.
14: Just over 60 seconds into the third quarter, a KOR TD has the Tar Heels within one. Snap from their own 39, first and 10 play action. Carr, not a big runner, but runs here across the 45, ends up diving ahead. Seelman tried to knock the ball out near that right rib cage. Carr stretches out, is up to his own 48. That gains 9. That's the second time that he's kept the football in this part of the field. The one was erased on a penalty, and of course he got stopped on that third down and goal before the turnover on downs late in the second quarter. Same formation, 2 H's on either side, 2 tight wide receivers, 1 on either side. Gain of 9, second down in the yard from their own 48. Carr in the pistol, Walden 3 yards behind him. The hands not together yet. Motion on the inside by Flanagan. The snap, backside block, turns into a Wham-style block. Walden plunges into the pile, has enough for the first down. The official says he didn't get a lot, but it is enough for you to move those chains to first down up to his own 49. Gibbons the tackle for UNC.
7: How about C.J. Carr and offensive coordinator Mike Denbrock taking a page out of Josh Allen's playbook in the NFL. Josh Allen likes to run that pistol formation. Remember, Danny, where he puts both hands behind his back to give the running back a little signal as far as which way he's opening up. I saw that from him right before the snap to let him know which side he's going to open up to hand the ball to the running back.
6: Shotgun left to right. Walton is on the right hip of Carr. First down 10 for the 49. The snap. The handoff along the left guard. Jutting along the left hash. Across the 50 and in between the 47 and 48 yard lines. That's a gain of 4. Jalen Harvey stands up Jonas Walton, who just carried for the 9th time in this contest.
7: A lot of run game to start this drive. Even the one passing play, C.J. Carr ended up tucking it down and running it himself after things were covered up initially. And that's one way to take the elements out of it is where you can have success running the football.
6: Sixth play of the drive has the football in between the 47 and 48 of North Carolina, left to right next to the Staircase UNC logo, the 1980 throwback. Clap, snap, Carr had trouble securing and then throwing that football left. It batted away incomplete, trying to find Gilbert. Patterson coverage, and that one didn't have nearly the kind of zip that C.J. Carr is customary to putting on that football. It's third down.
7: Yeah, I noticed the same thing there, Danny. That ball didn't have a whole lot on it, which allowed Patterson to undercut it, get his left hand underneath and knock that football away on a play that looked like it should have been kind of stealing. Easy pitch and catch in dry conditions.
6: Third down and 7 officially at the North Carolina 48. Tar Heels just got a kickoff return touchdown. They trail by 1 after the PAT was fumbled. 3 right, the snap. Carr gives it along the inside for Walton. Got cracked along the right hip, but ends up falling ahead of the 43-yard line just outside the hash, 2 yards short of that first down. Jalen Harvey does the cracking. Notre Dame failed on fourth down and goal a little earlier to set up the North Carolina touchdown to make it a one-score game initially, and I would think that the Irish go for this.
7: Danny, how about this too? Greg Smith, their safety starter, was in the injury tent, just came running out, but he's still on the sideline. So one of their more savvy defensive backs not on the field for this fourth down.
6: We'll get whistles and a timeout for North Carolina with 11:08 to play in the third quarter. Let's pause 10 seconds for station identification. 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
6: A break in Chapel Hill with the score. Notre Dame 21, North Carolina 20. 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
6: 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That's Granger for the ones who get it done. Fourth and 2, Rack, Notre Dame at the North Carolina 43. They lined up like they were going for it. The Tar Heels used their first timeout. They opened the second half with a 97-yard kickoff return touchdown from Jaden Jefferson, the first allowed by Notre Dame since 2018. You've got the Irish winning streak against North Carolina, never beating a top three team. And oh, by the way, it's pouring in Chapel Hill.
7: Yeah, and I think this still sets up for Notre Dame to go for it here. I'm thinking some type of rollout with C.J. Carr where he gets outside the pocket, take a look and see if he can find something easy downfield. If not, he tries to find a seam, tuck it upfield, run with it, and pick up the first down.
6: Notre Dame 0-for-1 on fourth down so far. That was the stop at the 2-yard line. North Carolina's 7.5-minute touchdown drive in 15 plays ended up making this 21-14, 21-20 after the kickoff return, but they fumbled the PAT snap and never had a chance to kick. It's a shotgun. Walton on the left hip. The two tight ends flip from right to left. Cooper Flanagan with an A. James Flanagan with an I. Stack twins off at the right hash. Carr with a clap, no snap. Retreats into the shotgun. Play clock still has worlds on it. Down to 13. Motion from Jeffrey Wright. The snap. Carr on the inside to Walton. Bows it back left. Lunges ahead in that second effort. Earns him the Irish first down to the North Carolina 39. Greg Smith came up. But man, that didn't feel like a freshman running on fourth down and two.
7: Well, and Smith comes back in the game after the timeout and he has a chance, but he just misses a little bit right from the jump. And as you mentioned, Jonas Walton ends up sliding out of most of that tackle to get just enough to pick up that first down.
6: It has been all Walton at running back really since the second quarter started. A little bit of James, a little bit of Williams, but Walton has been the bell cow. North Carolina shifts its D-line from the left hash at the 39, first and 10. Hard clap snap. Stretch play coming right. Walton finds the hole along the inside. Gets low. Keeps the center of gravity that way and finds 4 yards to the 35 before Drake Giddens could provide the stop for North Carolina.
7: Xavier Lewis, number 90, getting a little bit of penetration, getting on the edge of Will Black, the left tackle, number 74. But Walton still has enough patience to be able to get around that initial penetration, find a seam to get upfield and pick up about four.
6: And for all of Lewis's exploits as a pass rusher so far, 8.5 tackles for loss and 6 sacks. If he's going to make his hay today, it's going to have to be defending the run a little bit more. Two tights, two wides, second down 6 from the 35. The clap, the snap, play action. Carr, the roll right, goes lateral at his own 45. Now throws incomplete. Leroy Jackson deflects it. The ball was intended for the tight end Cooper Flanagan down near the 30-yard line, which would have been close to a first down. Now a third down and 6 for Notre Dame.
7: Abu Jaudi was pursuing C.J. Carr, and he's a little slow coming off the sideline, stays out for this play. Remember, coming back from injury after missing the last 2 games.
6: I think that's the first time in the flow of game that Melkart Abu-Jaudi has come up this afternoon. He almost checked in before a North Carolina timeout late in the first half. Trips left after motion. Third and 6 of the 35. Motion back this way. The snap. Missed the block on the inside. Hand off to Walton. He is able to dust the top. That tackle attempt, but still short of the first down in between those hash marks to the North Carolina 30. Gains 5 when he needed 6. Peyton Waters, the tackle for UNC. And if they went for it earlier, you have to think they're going to go on fourth again.
7: Jalen Harvey ends up missing that tackle. Would have been about a 4 or 5 yard tackle for loss in the backfield. Instead, it's a positive play that gets them back to 4th and 1.
6: And that was the tight end motion designed to block him. It was missed, so Walton had to do that himself. Ball at center at the 30, 4th and 1. Notre Dame leads by 1, 9-11 to play in the third quarter. Play clock at 10, multiple claps down the step. Midline dive, Walton first down easy. Puts his hand down for extra to the 25 and pummels ahead to the 23-yard line. Derek McDonald out of Syracuse to tackle, but the Irish moving the chains again on fourth down as they'll set up for their 13th play of the drive.
7: And most all of this is coming on the ground, relying on the offensive line, the tight ends. They've stayed pretty much exclusively two tight ends on this drive. And then the running back, Jonas Walton, a freshman, continuing to find creases in this defense to get upfield.
6: Drive is more than 6 minutes old. One hand on the ground tight end, one attached tight end. That's Cooper Flanagan. He motions to the middle of the line. The snap from the right. The run goes left. Walton bounces outside to the 15 along the numbers. Hard foot on the ground inside the 10-yard line. First and goal coming up for Notre Dame as he ends up getting stopped right around the 5-yard line. It's 18 more for Jonas Walton. Derek McDonald had to make the tackle. We're getting a glimpse into the future by seeing the present with what Jonas Walton is doing for the Irish.
7: Really good combination block between your left guard, Anthony Knapp, and Will Black, the left tackle, just really moving the left side of the defense there, creating a seam for Jonas Walton. Looks like he's going to pick up about 4, finds a seam outside to get just at to about the 5-yard line.
6: Carried it 5 the last 6 times. He's now up to 15 for 89 in the game. First and goal outside the 5, left hash. Gun snap inside Walton. Gets low. Trucks a man. Harvey tries to stand up at the end of the play, but ends up getting stopped at about the 3-yard line by Peyton Seelman. Second down and goal for Notre Dame. Irish a 21-20 lead. North Carolina had what should have been the tying touchdown and the kickoff return to start this half, but the PAT snap ended up on the ground. Veeroff never had a chance to kick the football.
14: Second down goal at the three. 15th play of the drive coming on 8 minutes off of the clock. Carr leans in from the gun. Walden flanks him on the right. Two claps now, the snap. And Walden ends up getting wrapped up and thrown down back at the five. It's Harvey again. Just the second tackle for loss for North Carolina all game. Irish have only given up now 10 in the fifth game of the season. Third down and goal at the five for Notre Dame.
7: Well, remember, they missed him a few snaps ago, and he ends up missing the tackle. That time, for whatever reason, Notre Dame doesn't even block him on the backside of the line of scrimmage. You cannot do that when you're running an inside zone type play. If you're going to go outside zone opposite direction, yeah, you can leave him unblocked, but not on that snap.
14: He has both tackle for losses, incidentally. Faison one-on-one right, Titans up at the right hash, pistol snap, call on third and goal at the five, pauses, throws right flat, that's caught at the three, and then a tackle outside of where that football ultimately needed to go. Aeneas Williams the catch, Derek McDonald had him stride for stride, just a two-yard reception, one fourth down conversion, but this is back to where we were at the end of the second quarter. This is fourth and goal at the three. And the Irish say we're going again. 17th play of the drive. We're coming up on 9 minutes off the clock. The lead is one for the number three team. Out of the shotgun. Clap, no snap. Will ease off the throttle as the play clock approaches 10. This drive started at the 14:46 mark. There's now 5:53 on it. Carr approaches the line of scrimmage. Play clock at four. Aeneas Williams doesn't look like there's going to be a snap. A clap. There was a flinch off the right side of the line. Flag down. Free play. Carr backpedals near the 15. Shuffles right near the numbers. Looks to run. He can keep. Carr straight ahead. Dive. Touchdown, Notre Dame. A gift wrap touchdown.
15: Offside. Defense. Number 11. Penalty declined. Touchdown.
14: 27-20 following that on fourth down and goal. So the fact that Jalen Harvey was offsides is inconsequential. But C.J. Carr, with his fourth total touchdown, matches a career high that he has set twice this year. And now a PAT for a potential 8-point lead.
7: Well, gets around the right corner, but right at the last second, he gives a little bit of a pump fake to freeze the defense. And that's just enough for them to stutter so he can get his pad level down and find his way to get the football across the front plane of the goal line.
14: After all the runs, and this is a bad snap on the PAT. It rolls back at the 25. It is picked up. A chance to chuck the football at the 30. Broken tackle back at the 35. Runs ahead, trying to tear off that shirt tail. An unreal effort to keep this play alive. And finally tackled inside the 20. Goodness gracious. Drescher somehow kept that alive a lot longer than it should have. But that keeps this a 7-point game. Our score, 5:36 left in the third. It's Notre Dame 27, North Carolina 20. 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
6: Notre Dame 27, North Carolina 25, 36 to play the third quarter in Chapel Hill. 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Derek Rackley, we've seen North Carolina put together a 15-play touchdown drive. Notre Dame just put together a 17-play touchdown drive, more than 9 minutes off the clock. And on the third or fourth down conversion of the drive, it's C.J. Carr that runs it in from 3 yards out. No PAT, though. Second straight time we've said that. The lead is still 7, 27.
7: Yeah, the elements are affecting the extra points so far in this game. And they've been affecting the offensive drive back for Notre Dame. There was a couple balls that C.J. Carr tried to throw, and he just didn't have really any juice behind them because I don't feel like he felt comfortable with his grip on the ball. But yet, just enough running plays and C.J. Carr's legs to get into the end zone. And Notre Dame ends up extending their lead to 7 points.
6: One pass completion that drive, 14 runs for 73 yards, and most all of it was because of the fine freshman, Jonas Walden. Here's the kickoff. That's short. Jefferson has already run one back for a touchdown. This time he calls for a fair catch, possibly because the ball was a little bit higher instead of the line drive trajectory with the return team coming at him. He takes it at the 6, but we'll move that ahead to the 25. 5:36 left in the third. North Carolina struck first. Notre Dame scored the next 21 off a pair of Carolina turnovers. North Carolina scored the next 13 because of a missed PAT. Notre Dame scored 6, missed PAT, but they lead by 7. As Billy Edwards brings out his offense, puts Jelani Thurman as tight end on the right of the formation. Benjamin Hall is the pistol back just 2 yards behind him. That's a little tighter, possibly because of the raindrop. The snap, it's a midline. It's a fake. Edwards rolls right. Traore chases. Edwards for a short middle incomplete, and he had an open receiver. He had C.J. Sadler open up near the 40-yard line, but Traore bothered him, and the pass just didn't have enough gusto on it.
7: If I remember, that was the first offensive snap in the third quarter at 5:36 remaining in the third quarter. Was the first offensive snap. North Carolina takes the ball back for an opening touchdown in the third quarter, and then that was that long drive by Notre Dame. So that was the first offensive snap for the Heels in the third quarter.
6: Two tights right, two wides left. Out of the pistol, ball at center from the 25. It's second and 10. Thurman motions left, play clock at 8 to snap. Inside handoff to Benjamin Hall. Shrugs his way past Traore. Leans ahead close to the 29-yard line for 4. Pretty important third down for the Tar Heels with 5:20 left in the third. They are down by 7, but this is a lot closer than many people expected this to be.
7: Yeah, and I think we've seen here in the second half that the throws have not looked routine by any means here from either quarterback, whether it's because of pressure, whether it's because of their grip on the football, and this likely sets up as a spot where Edwards is going to have to throw the ball.
6: Hall stays in as the third down running back. Trips right. Quick snap. Edwards looks to the wheel route. Now looks middle. Backside pressure. He is hit and dropped at the 21-yard line. The first sack all game by either team. Francis Brew, his second sack this season, forces the Tar Heel punt with 4:41 left in the third quarter.
7: Yeah, and this is just a nice twist up front between the tackle and the end, and that pocket collapsed quickly around Billy Edwards as Francis Brew ends up getting in the backfield to force a punt and get this offense off the field.
6: Gannon Burke, the long snapper, has Burrell with his heels up at the 9-yard line, so a little tighter. Has the snap, gets this away despite pressure. He was hit and a flag comes in. Faison to return this, takes it off two bounces at the 26, avoids one, and then tossed out of bounds at the 30. We shall see if it is running in two or roughing. Burrell is barking like he thinks he got roughed, which means that the Heels would keep possession here. Well, the signal is that it's only 5. So much for that. 52-yard punt in the rain. And they're asking Bill Belichick what he would like to do with this 5-yard penalty. 27-20 is the Irish lead.
7: If it's me, I'm taking the 5 yards at the return.
6: Right.
7: Not on the kicking again.
15: Running into the kicker, defense number 10. That penalty is declined. First down, Notre Dame. Timeout.
6: That reserve D lineman Logan Thomas for running into the punter. 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
6: A soggy Chris Smithfield at a rain-drenched Keenan Stadium in Chapel Hill, North Carolina, still sees number 3 Notre Dame lead North Carolina 27-20. A reminder that tomorrow night at 7:30 Eastern, it's Sunday Night Football on many of these same stations. Ryan Radke and Mike Golick will have all the excitement live from Bank of America Stadium in Charlotte as the Carolina Panthers host the Detroit Lions. 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
7: What do you mean a transmission? Like one that's in a vehicle?
6: I don't know if I'd want that transmission in my car. 7-point game, Notre Dame football after the 52-yard punt. Penalty was declined on the running into the kicker.
7: I haven't seen too many quarterbacks throwing transmissions well at any level that I've called games at, so that's probably a challenge.
6: We saw Notre Dame go almost entirely on the ground during that 17-play touchdown drive. Yeah. Is that a harbinger, or are they going to be able to work something else in the case that North Carolina loads the box?
7: Listen, you keep doing it until North Carolina stops it, right? And give credit to this offensive line, give credit to these running backs, a lot of credit to the freshman Jonas Walton for continuing to find openings on that previous drive and not really forcing the hand to Mike Denbrock, the offensive coordinator, to have to throw the football. So I think they continue whatever team ends up running the football better here in the second half might be the one that comes out on top.
6: Jonas Walton, his first 4 games, the freshman carried it 16 times combined for 108 yards. He has 17 carries today, 89 yards, averaging just over 5 yards a clip.
7: And they're going to give Nolan James the nod on this drive here to get a fresh back in here, but I'm sure we're going to see Jonas Walton again for what he's been able to do throughout this game.
6: I want to say this is James' second snap since the first quarter. See what they choose to do. Tight right, trips left, right hash at their own 32. It's first down and 10. Hard clap. There's the snap. Inside, give. Got it behind the block. James thunders across the 35. Keeps grinding to the 40. Pushed back slightly, and that pushing back establishes the line of scrimmage at the 41, a gain of 9. Number 8, Jonathan Agumadu, the tackle for North Carolina.
7: Yeah, just two really good double teams on the defensive tackles by the offensive line, like making sure that they get the middle of that defense not only secured, but get the push there, right? So as long as they can continue to

0: Carr, second and one from the 41. Feathers it short middle. Caught Faison. Haven't said his name a lot. Across the 45, across the 50. A lot since the early going, as there was a hip bump and a hip bump. Out of bounds to the North Carolina 46. A Baker's dozen for Faison. Waters to tackle. Faison already over 100 yards for the first time this season. That moves it into plus territory.
1: Yeah, and I feel like getting him involved in this second half is going to be important. And even with conditions not necessarily setting up to throwing the football a lot, like, he made some things happen in the first half. He was electric for what a lot of the production that we saw from them offensively, and makes another big play there.
0: Seven catches, 122. That's now a career high in yards. One high safety. Snap at the North Carolina 46 on first and 10. Carr gives to James. Twist, turns inside, and somehow Moon walks his way down to the 35. It's Ogumadu that has another tackle, but 11 more for Nolan James. And this North Carolina running game is reminding people a lot of the way it was last year, even though it did start off slowly.
1: Yeah, it's going to be a long second half here if they can't start getting some stops. Like, these gash run plays of 9, of 11, C.J. Carr was going to try to get a snap off quickly here as North Carolina was trying to get a defender off, but they didn't have everybody on the same page.
0: Jalen Harvey sprinted off. Isaiah Johnson did not, but they both are off the field. Trips to the right, out of the shotgun. There's a clap and a snap into the belly of Nolan James. Starting near the right, has Bosa back to the middle. Down to the 31 and the 30-yard line for five more. Derek McDonald stands up Nolan James, so he is basically the role that Jonas Walton had last drive when they finished with the 4th-and-3 run from Carr for the touchdown.
1: They're actually pretty good here, North Carolina, defensively at the point of attack, getting some penetration on the tackle and guard, but this time it's just Nolan James finding a little backside cut alley and using his vision to get upfield for 5 yards again.
0: The stands are backed and packed, even though the rain continues to fall here in Chapel Hill. Second and 5 at the 30. Carr receives the gun snap. Again to James. Again up the middle. Both slightly right. Inside the 25. Down to the 22.5. McDonald has to make another tackle for the heels. But space, power, and rhythm. The Notre Dame rush attack picks up another first down.
1: Man scheme this time with the left tackle. Will Black coming through and getting the block right at the last second that ends up springing the back up through of another first down.
0: Two by two as they spread the four receivers. This time the tight end Cooper Flanagan adjusts as the H on the right. Clap snap for the 23. Snap and handoff to James. Space again. Runs over a tackler inside the 15 and down to the 14-yard line. Nine more for Nolan James. Greg Smith had to sacrifice himself just to slow him down, but he ended up getting turtled in between the hash marks.
1: Again, man blocking scheme this time, and the Notre Dame offensive line now is just dictating their way. Like, they're covering guys up, they're moving them, they're throwing them out of holes, and these running backs this drive, Nolan James is finding the holes to get upfield.
0: Coming up on 200 yards rushing for the game. Gain of 9 is 2nd and 1 at the 14. Cooper Flanagan motions inside, H on the right, the snap. Get to James, off left tackle, has the first down. Splits two men. McDonald tries to hug him to the ground, but he actually carries it ahead for 3 more yards down to the North Carolina 6.
1: So you get that 9 yards on first down. Why not run it again? You got a chance to maybe try to throw it, but if they can't stop it, run it. Like, if I'm Mike Denbrock, I'm running the football again right now. Not even thinking twice about it.
0: You're going to have to hurry to get it snapped. 2 seconds, 1 second. The third quarter clock has expired at Keenan Stadium.
1: That was a fast third quarter.
0: We had 2 touchdowns, 1 KOR, 1 on a long drive, but both PATs were missed. That's why the deficit is 7. Number 3, Notre Dame 27, North Carolina 20. 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
0: 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And Rack, you know, we were crunching some numbers during the break, and we were just wondering, that Notre Dame run game has looked awfully good because they've done it so much. What did you find out of the 23 plays they ran in the third quarter?
1: 20 runs, 3 passes. 21 went for 122 yards, 3 passes for 15 yards, and a whole lot of clock that just quickly diminished. It was a very fast third quarter.
0: North Carolina had negative 3 yards of total offense in the third quarter, in part because of the sack that forced the punt. But with Notre Dame's run game getting first downs, chewing clock, and Billy Edwards only able to watch, understandably so.
1: Yep.
0: North Carolina snapped it 3 times in the third quarter. It was the 3.5.
1: Fortunately, they got a special teams touchdown, but yeah.
0: And Jaden Jefferson ran the second half opening kickoff, 97 yards to cut it to 1. Couldn't kick the PAT because of snap, mishandle, whatever. 21-20. Notre Dame, 17-play touchdown drive. They converted thrice on fourth down. C.J. Carr's 3-yard run made it 27-20. They couldn't kick their PAT because of snap and hold issues. So that's why the deficit is 7, and the Irish still lead. As we look, it's right to left towards the west end zone for the Irish. 8th play of the drive, more than 4 minutes off the clock. It is first and goal at the North Carolina 6. Set it up 2x2. James has carried it 5 straight times for 40 yards. He flips to the right hip. Play clock still to 10. The towels still wave a little bit wetter than they were because of the rain falling. A big lean in from Carr. 2 claps down the step. Pressure front side. The throw left flat. Caught James with the 5. Great move to stay in bounds. That was disgusting. Touchdown, Notre Dame. He beat Patterson and ends up with a 6-yard receiving score. C.J. Carr now 5 touchdowns today. It's 33-20 Irish.
1: Last drive, it was all Jonas Walton. This drive, it was all Nolan James. And that out in space, I mean, that's, you can't draw it up any different, Danny, than saying, hey, let's get the ball into our hands of our playmakers out in space. Because they got a chance of making somebody miss. Well, Nolan James, just that against Jaden Patterson. He's a couple nice pass breakups in this game, but he is not going to want to look at that one on tape when they go back and review this game.
0: He was trying to use the sideline as the extra defender, but he actually jumped outside to avoid him as the PAT is up, and it is through 6 seconds into the fourth quarter. It is Notre Dame 34, North Carolina 20. We said with C.J. Carr, 5 total touchdowns. That's his 4th through the air to tie a career high, but the 5 total touchdowns is a new career high.
1: Well, we talked about this to set up this game, that C.J. Carr was just off to a really solid start, was not making very many critical mistakes. We've mentioned he just threw his first interception last week against Purdue, albeit in a wipeout in favor of Notre Dame. And then in this game, he's off to a 70% completion rate in conditions here in the second half. 4 touchdowns, no picks, another rushing touchdown. This is the type of performance that you need if you're a top 5 team in the country and you've got aspirations of doing things deep in the postseason, is you got to have a quarterback that comes out and he plays like he's one of the best in America. And that's what we're seeing from C.J. Carr this afternoon.
0: 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It is back somehow to a 14-point deficit. It was 21-7 earlier, now 34-20. Now kickoff from Drescher. And they're ending up with a touchback as this one sails way over Jefferson.
1: Now let's think about what we've seen now that you talked about it. North Carolina did not have their offense on the field very long in the third quarter. We saw two extremely long drives by Notre Dame. Down 14 points, once again, have to make something happen here. You don't want to give this back to Notre Dame, and they run the football and put together another one of those 7, 8, 9 minute drives on offense. So the Heels and Billy Edwards got to make something happen here.
0: And something to note about Edwards, we saw this in Dublin when it got slick with the rain falling. He goes gloved left hand, bare right hand, just a little bit more security, trying to hang on to that football. Tight end Easter had the touchdown earlier, shimmies and then motions left. The snap on play action, Edwards downfield right. That ball is caught, a body style catch for Jordan Shipp up at the 38. Rack, you talked about that going into the third quarter. That goes for 13.
1: Yeah, he's got to go down and get this ball because Edwards kind of throws it towards the turf here, but still making sure that you secure the pass because Shipp knows if I just make this catch, I got a first down, and that's exactly what he does. Gets his hands underneath the football.
0: Two catches on that first drive, two catches since. He's up to 75 yards total, including a 44-yarder on that North Carolina touchdown drive. Twins left, right hash. The snap, first and 10 for the 38 out of the gun. Edwards across the middle, a juggle and incomplete. Easter had it, and then he didn't, as it falls behind him with Jalen Steed covering up at the end.
1: Now, sometimes your quarterback will have to throw the ball behind just because he's trying to throw him open. That one I don't think was the case. And it's just, you're making it harder on your receivers. I think that's the third or fourth ball we've seen from Edwards that's been thrown behind an intended receiver. Just makes it difficult for those guys to adjust and make a play.
0: Just 198 total yards for North Carolina, but you got to remember, this is just their sixth snap of the second half. This is the fourth quarter. It is second down and 10 out of the pistol. Edwards receives it to Benjamin Hall, juking and jogging his way along the right side hash, barely outside the outer border up to the 42, and goes for 4 and a third down and 6 is on the way with the Don Shuler coming up from the third level to make the stop in the Irish.
1: Just trying to use that running play to give them something a little bit more manageable, and they get that from their back in Benjamin Hall to get upfield for about 4 yards. Now it's much more manageable third down situation in these conditions, as Edwards likely going to have to go through the air again.
0: Notre Dame goes with an entirely new defensive line. Drake Bowen checks back in at linebacker. We've seen him blitz quite a bit on third downs. You wonder if that's going to be the case here. Third and 6, UNC at its own 42, down 14, 90 seconds into the fourth quarter. Low snap. Edwards gets rebalanced, avoids Traore, throws right ball, popped up into the air, and it falls incomplete at the Notre Dame 46. Couldn't tell if Bowen deflected it as much as the ball just found him as he was in coverage. But the Heels will punt with 13:28 to go.
1: I mean, Edwards had an indicator when he ran motion that it was a defender running across the formation. Signals man coverage, generally going to bring a little extra pressure. Drake Bowen ends up getting his hand on that football, knocks it up into the air. North Carolina fortunate that Notre Dame didn't get another interception on that tipped pass.
0: Trying to find reserve tight end Carson Snead coming from left to right. Faison back at his 11. Burrell to punt. Catches this and barely got the punt away. Flag comes in, but it came in before he got touched. That ball hits at the far side numbers at the 27 and tumbles out of bounds. That flag was thrown before contact happened on Burrell. So I'm wondering what this is going to be. Just a 33-yard punt as it tumbled out of bounds into the Notre Dame bench.
1: Bryce Young, 95, started to walk up to both the officials discussing it. They quickly told him to get away.
0: It hit the plant leg, but the flag was being thrown before that, so it is a hold on North Carolina, so it wasn't the fact that Burrell got contacted.
7: Holding kicking team number 48, that 10-yard penalty. We added to the end of the play. First down, Notre Dame.
0: Well, the fact that not only did Burrell get hit, but it was the plant leg, you can understand the frustration for the Heels, because if the plant leg is hit, that's supposed to be an automatic first down.
1: Well, and if the holding ended up coming on the player that ended up putting him into the punter, that's not going to be a roughing penalty.
0: Let's take a break. The 13-20 to play. The score in Chapel Hill. Notre Dame 34, North Carolina 20. This is Westwood One's coverage of NCAA football.
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1: I'm John Stashar with a check of the scores. Alabama and Georgia both looking to stay unbeaten, and the Crimson Tide well on their way. They had an early pick six. They lead at Mississippi State 42-17. Georgia just starting the second half at home, leading Vanderbilt. That one's 21-14. A couple other ranked teams playing now. Number 20, Houston, has trailed all day. Central Florida leads 17-13. SMU's got a 19-10 lead on Boston College. Michigan got a 79-yard pick six, holds a one-point lead at Minnesota 14-13. Wisconsin had the big comeback last week at Penn State and leading Michigan State today 24-3. Wake Forest blowing out Stanford 43-3. West Virginia and Iowa State are tied at 28. We're coming up after the game. Let's get back to Chapel Hill, Danny and Derek.
2: 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Irish quarterback C.J. Carr has thrown four touchdowns. He has run in another. I see the clock. I see what that Notre Dame offense has done this half. If North Carolina doesn't build a wall, this one is going to be over pretty quickly.
3: Yeah, I think Notre Dame would be very content here to run this football play after play if they continue to have the same type of success that they have here in the second half and continue to let this clock work in their favor.
2: Their last four true drives have all been at least nine plays. That has consumed clock, and that has slowly suffocated North Carolina, which puts five on the front, out of the shotgun, with two wides to the left. Ball their own 35, first and 10. Carr the snap, Williams the back. It's no play action, they'll throw it down. Williams the catch, and then hit by his ankles. Tamir Hickman-Collins, first time he has been in on defense this half, makes the wrap up after a two-yard gain. It's the front of the 37.
3: A little bit of a tendency breaker there, right, with Dorn through the air, the first play of this drive. Still ends up being kind of like a result of a run, but a good tackle there by Hickman Collins, as you mentioned, to get him down on the ground early.
2: Only the fifth pass they've thrown all half. Pistol with a wide either way and an H on either side. Second down and eight from the 37. The snap. There's the midline for Aeneas Williams. Can use those broad shoulders to power and snap his way through the middle of the line. Up to the 40 and the 41. We'll call that four. Third down and four for Notre Dame. 2.5 into the fourth quarter. Irish by 14. North Carolina defense desperately needs a stop, but it seems like it's been just chunks of yardage. Not big chunks, but steady, chain-moving running attack. Reflood the stadium. Thankfully, they haven't reflooded the field with all the rain that has fallen over the last couple of hours here in Chapel Hill. Larson motions as the H on the left. It's a shotgun for Carr. Bends down to receive the snap. Inside for Aeneas Williams. Kept his legs moving, and that little nudge. The gold helmet sticks out ahead of the 45, and the Irish convert on third down for just the fourth time in nine tries. Incidentally, they have three on fourth. See him on the tackle, but Aeneas Williams moves the chains.
3: That second effort there, as you mentioned, just finds a little bit of a gap and continues to pump those legs and just gets the football past that, just in the 45-yard line, was enough for a first down. So they've used three backs now on three straight drives to make sure whoever is in the game is completely fresh, and all three of them are having success.
2: Faison, Greathouse, Larson, the three left are all tight near the left tackle, Will Black. Snap middle of the hashes from the 45, first and 10. Carr tries his luck, throws right, it's caught. Micah Gilbert out of the North Carolina end of the field, out of bounds at the Tar Heel 44. That's 11 for Micah Gilbert, who's been much quieter this afternoon. His second catch on just his third target, but a first down for the Irish.
3: Yeah, just real easy, deep speed out there close to the Notre Dame sideline, and a really well thrown ball in the conditions by CJ Carr. Saw that ball come spinning out of his fingers to the right hand side of the field, puts it right into the hands of Gilbert.
2: It's lightened up, but it definitely still is steady here in the triangle. Carr looks right and left, wipes off those hands at the plus 44. It's first and 10. Larson gets tighter. Here's the snap, flag down. We haven't had one of those on Notre Dame all half, but it appears that the Irish moved early.
4: False start, offense, number 75. 5-yard penalty, replay, first down.
2: 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Got the right guard, Sullivan Absher, for being a little bit eager. And this is something that Notre Dame does not do very often. They're behind the chains a bit on first and 15. Committed only 13 penalties and missed their fifth game of the season. That is the fewest in the country. North Carolina is who they were jockeying.

0: working with, but it's a game less for the Heels. Harvey showing blitz off the right edge. Clap snap. They bring five. Calling first and 15. Feathers this left sideline. Took forever to get to its target, but it's Jordan Faison that brings it home and keeps his feet as he goes from the blue turf out of bounds to the green turf out of bounds. Drags to the North Carolina 39. It's still third down with Kenton Dobson, the fine freshman, shadowing him along the boundary.
1: Yeah, that's the second straight time that C.J. Carr has thrown in the direction of the freshman Dobson. The last time it was the completion on the right side of the field to Gilbert. That time goes back to Faison, and he cuts into the distance from that penalty, gets him back to a manageable second down.
0: 8 for 132 for Faison. That went for 10. Larson has to chug into a motion off to the H on the right with twin receivers that way. Aeneas Williams joins the extra bodies on the right off the right hip of the gun. Here's second down and 5. Looks through the middle. Carr off 1 foot. Throws to the right sideline. That ball is caught on the slide inside the 35. Jaden Greathouse, who had the first touchdown, makes his first catch since. That goes for 6. And despite being first and 15, it takes only 2 plays for the Irish to move the chains as we cross 9:30 left, up 14 in Chapel Hill.
1: C.J. Carr sees that North Carolina is going to bring a little pressure that time. And again, it just kind of rolls out, retreats a little bit to give himself some extra time, but is able to find his receiver, Greathouse, for another completion and a first down. Now I think he'll get back to the running game and continue to work this clock.
0: You would think so as Gilbert slows his motion, goes off to the right. Aeneas Williams, the back in the gun. The clap, the snap, play action. Throw right sideline. Gilbert, plenty of space. Caught at the 27, inside the 25. Ends up getting extra inside the 20. He got Patterson out of the way and down to the North Carolina 19-yard line. 14 more for number 14, Micah Gilbert. And that was all him as Carr just put it on him.
1: But we had just talked about how throughout the course of the third quarter, they threw it just 3 times and it was all run game. Now kind of flipping the script as they're continuing to drive here in the fourth quarter, putting the ball through the air more and trusting their quarterback, and he's making the throws.
0: Motion from Cooper Flanagan makes it a 3-by-1 from the right hash. First and 10 at the 19. The clap, the snap. Zone look. Inside left tackle. Aeneas Williams charges ahead. Has his progress slowed and finally stopped at the 16 after 3. Giddens stands him up for UNC. But now with 8:20 to play and a 2-score game, we're kind of getting to what we talked about. The clock is being drained and drained. And North Carolina is on the verge of seeing this one put away.
1: Yeah, they're... success has come from their balance. A lot of run game in the third quarter, their offensive line just dominating up front, and now throwing it a little bit more, but still having plenty of success, being very efficient with the football, well-thrown balls from C.J. Carr.
0: Leg lock to 5, Notre Dame now more than 2-1 out, gating North Carolina, 441 to 202. The snap, Carr, he wants his 5th touchdown pass, throws end zone for Greathouse. Incomplete, well covered from behind by Peyton Waters. It is 3rd down for Notre Dame on the verge of a 6th touchdown for Carr, but 3rd down at the 16.
1: Ball just flutters up there a little bit too long, and it allows Peyton Waters to catch up. I think Greathouse had a step on him at about the 5-yard line, but right at the last second, Waters finds it, puts his left arm in the air, and just at the end knocks the ball away.
0: Notre Dame trying to put another dent in the best touchdown percentage red zone defense of the country coming in. UNC had only allowed 2 and 8 possessions. Notre Dame has 3 red zone touchdowns today. 3rd down and 6 from the 16. Carr, the snap, gives it along the inside. They get the stop at the 13-yard line. Aeneas Williams has the tote. With 7:36 left, Notre Dame's offense leaves the field this time on 4th down. Haven't said that much today, and Porath looks for a field goal try.
1: Now they're just looking for a solid, smooth operation between snapper, holder, and kicker here to get them up by 17, which puts them a full 3 scores up.
0: Couldn't be much more at center for Spencer Porath, who is 5 of 6 on the year, and mishandled a PAT try in the third quarter. This one from 31. Snap ball plays down, lines it up, and drills it right through. That's a 3-score lead in Chapel Hill with 7:05 left. It's number 3, Notre Dame 37, North Carolina 20. 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
0: 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A boa constrictor-like second half from Notre Dame as they have upped the lead to 37-20 following the 31-yard field goal from Spencer Porat. This is just ridiculous. Time of possession since the second half began. You ready?
1: Okay.
0: Notre Dame, 19 minutes, 39 seconds, and we still have 7:05 to go. North Carolina's had the football for 3:02 in the second half. After it was pretty much even at halftime.
1: 3 minutes and 2 seconds of possession time. They're still able to get 7 points on the board thanks to a kickoff return for a touchdown, but that's not necessarily the recipe that you're looking for, especially now that you're trailing by 17 points.
0: There have been longer stretches for Notre Dame in between first downs on drives than North Carolina has had the ball the entire half. And they appear to be on their way to a 15th consecutive double-digit victory, which is a mind-blowing stat as well. Last team to do that, Florida Gators, had 15 straight from 08 through 09. But trying to back up the number 3 national ranking, trying to at least keep pace with Texas still number 1, Georgia number 2. We're still a month away from those first CFP rankings as well. Drescher will kick it off. Notre Dame has kicked once back in the direction of Jaden Jefferson since the 97-yard touchdown, but he fair caught it. From right to left, the toe hits the football. Swinging this way, the tee is up, and there's the touchback as it hits behind the seat in Carolina. Just 7:05 to go. The rain has picked up again. This is the way that it was late in the first half. But once North Carolina had that 15-play scoring drive to get it to 21-14, okay, there's something here. Yep. Then they get the kickoff return touchdown, and it's, whoa. But then they missed the PAT, and it's been all Notre Dame since.
1: All Notre Dame since that point. They've ran it in the last drive. They threw it. They've been able to do a little bit of what they wanted to. And now they're really putting the pressure on North Carolina with 7 minutes left, that they got to score quickly.
0: 14 yards of total offense this half because they've only had 7 snaps. Billy Edwards, the quarterback, trips left. First and 10 at the 25. The snap, the flare out to the right screen setup. Damon June breaks past 1, 35. Hey, there's a first down run for Damon June. They'll mark him out at the 37. It goes for a dozen to Damon June. Takes his second catch of the game.
1: They're not going to quite go fast yet. Billy Edwards still getting him in the huddle, but at some point they're going to have a little bit of tempo about them. They want to try to make something happen here in the final 7 minutes of this game.
0: Now Bobby Petrino, the OC, is more of an effect tempo, not we go tempo. Trips left, tight right. That's Thurman. June still the back. The snap. Edwards, eyes left the entire way. Looks to the side and just didn't get enough on it. Trying to find Kekahuna. Slot receiver's not been targeted all game. It appeared that Jaden Sanders was in coverage, but that ball landed a good 3 to 5 yards short of Tretch Kekahuna.
1: Doesn't even really give him an opportunity there. And again, I'm not quite sure if that's elements, but we didn't really see it affect C.J. Carr on the last drive. So He's not able to give his receiver an opportunity to make a play on that ball.
0: Edwards has been much more efficient since the back-to-back interceptions in the first half, but those turnovers cost North Carolina 14 points, and you're down by 17. Second and 10 at the 37. Pistol. Edwards takes, gives inside June, stakes his way to the 40-yard line, redirects his shoulders, gets the hips squared up, and dives ahead of the 43-yard line for six. Luke Talich, who had one of those picks in the first half, brings him to the ground.
1: Delayed draw action there, and June is able to make Jaden Osbury miss. As Osbury's got a chance right in the middle of the hole, but he's not able to get him down on the ground, and much more manageable third down here for Billy Edwards.
0: Just 6 minutes left. Bump and run coverage on the outside. North Carolina, a third and four at their 43, right of center. Snap. Zone look off the left side. Buried. That time, Armel Mook of the defensive tackle makes the play at the line of scrimmage. It is fourth down in a 17-point game with 5:45 left. You got to go if you're the Heels.
1: Yeah, this is a tough situation for them after the tackle for loss. Not only do they have to go for it for an opportunity here, but they're sitting on their own 42. You don't convert here, you're going to give Notre Dame an extremely short field.
0: I think the North Carolina fans are wanting the pace to pick up a little bit. Inside of 5.5, they've had the football for 90 seconds, but they haven't had a whole lot of get up and go. 37-20 is the lead. Play clock is down to 7. This is fourth down and 5 for the game at the 42. The snap. Middle blitz for Duliamiasa. He hits it. Throw to the right sideline. That's caught at the 48. Jordan Schiff secures it. Cradles it to his chest. Out of bounds in plus territory at the Notre Dame 48-yard line. Jaden Sanders knocked him out. That close, though, to be a potentially game-ending sack from Duliamiasa. Give credit to Edwards for getting rid of that.
1: Yeah, he knew he was going to take a hit. He was under pressure here as Notre Dame brings an extra defender, but he's got Schiff coming out of his break on an out route. Puts it out in front of him. Schiff makes the tackle to keep this drive going.
0: Reception of 10 for Jordan Schiff, who makes his fifth catch. Now, that ball was pretty well thrown to the sideline where it really didn't sail to the left, so you wonder if that's something that Notre Dame has picked up on. Twins either way, the snap, the plus 48, first and 10. Edwards, steady pocket right side, caught Schiff, he's open. He stepped out of bounds and prevented himself a chance from getting about 10 more yards, but the toe hits the white at the 27 for 21 to Jordan Schiff.
1: Edwards dropping that one in the soft spot of the zone, right over the top of the corner. But before the safety can get down on top of that football, Schiff with another catch for a first down.
0: And the ball is set, so the clock is winding. As soon as we say that, they stop it at 4:16.
13: The ruling on the field is a completed catch. The play is under further review.
0: And maybe to see that Schiff actually did step out of bounds when they blew the whistle is pretty clear on our side of the field. He would have had about 10 more had he kept his feet in.
1: Yeah, he kind of lost track of where he was on the field as he kind of turned around to make this catch. We're going to take a look at the replay here. Go ahead.
0: Let's pause 10 seconds for station identification. 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
0: Well, let's just say that Jordan Schiff may not wear as wide of a shoe as we thought initially. I still think that that third step near the 25 might be out, but we'll get the call here.
13: After further review, the ruling on the field is upheld.
1: All right, so they're going to say that where they got him marked is accurate after taking another look at it.
0: We'll keep it at the 27 after a gain of 21 to Schiff. That was an awfully quick review for something that looked closer than it was live. But hey,
1: well, we only saw one view. Maybe they had another. They had a whole host of them. They could go through it a lot faster than we can, Danny. Give that credit.
0: Sadler and Kekahuna are right. The tight end Thurman is slot right with Schiff at the right numbers. He's getting bump and run, but he could have a 1-1 if they check that. Thurman tightens up the snap. First and 10 of the 27. Give to Benjamin Hall. 1-on-1. Tries to outrun Duliamiasa once, twice. Does secure the angle. Ends up getting more of an escort out of bounds inside the 25. Down at the 23 for a gain of 4.
1: However, we're at 4 minutes and counting here. This drive has just taken a little bit too long.
0: It's reminiscent of the drive that they had at the end of the second quarter, but that was to cut it to one score. You're down 17 points, so this is a, you got to show at least a little bit of pace here.
1: or take a shot down the field.
0: That's what I'm thinking. If they continue the one-on-one, Ship receiving could get a bump and run. Edwards takes the snap. Backside pressure. Edwards has his jersey tugged. Sprints ahead left. 20 at the numbers. 15 goes out of bounds before he can get pummeled. He's out of bounds at the 13. It's a 10-yard run for Billy Edwards, who it looked like was going to have his jersey pulled back, but enough strength to go ahead, and then a diagonal pass to the far side for the first down.
1: Now, this is the one they were trying to take a shot downfield, but again, he feels the pressure coming off of both sides.
0: Like the freshman, Rodney Dunham about had that shirt tail, but couldn't get enough of a grasp on it. At the 13, left hash, first and 10. Straight drop after the gun snap. Edwards throws left to the end zone. Tipped out of bounds near the pylon. Front left side incomplete. Try to go back to Thurman, but a Don Shuler, the captain, and the guy that everybody says is the heartbeat of that defense, makes for second and 10.
1: Yeah, with great technique, too. Again, using the backside arm, the left side to knock that football away is a pretty good ball there from Billy Edwards out in front of his tight end, giving him an opportunity, but even better defended by Shuler.
0: Those two hooked up on a similar route on the other side of the field going in this direction at the end of the second quarter. Edwards has thrown touchdowns twice. He's thrown picks twice, 15-26 for 195. Trips right at the 13, first and 10 UNC, down 37-20. Just 3:05 left. The snap, he straddles the 22, pauses, throws middle, caught. Jordan Ship wrapped up right away at the 10-yard line. Open field tackle from Talich. A gain of three on the cut across from Chip, who makes his seventh catch. He's over 100, but it's third down for the Heels.
1: Yes, Talich immediately coming downhill, not trying to go for the football, just making sure that he secured the tackle first.
0: Billy Amu-Asa is ferocious when he blitzes. He about got to Edwards again. Here's the third down and seven snap of the 10. Edwards throws left, caught, bump off, touchdown, North Carolina. It goes back to Thurman, and he needs to be separated from Jalen Snead, the linebacker. It felt like he ran into the edge of an entertainment center, as it's now 37-26 on Thurman's second touchdown catch of the game, and Edwards' third thrown. We have an injured Irish at the five.
1: Yeah, Thurman's just lined up on the left side at the end of the line of scrimmage and just runs a quick out route, but it's end up, he makes the catch and it's the contact with Leonard Moore, number 15.
0: Yeah.
1: Tries to knock the football away, loses that battle to the much larger tight end in Thurman at 6'6", 245, and he's able to get into the end zone for his second touchdown of the game.
0: Not sure if I'm Thurman, I want to stand over top of anybody, still down by two scores, but it is his second of the game to cut it to 11, and they're still looking at Leonard Moore at the 5-yard line where the numbers would be. That's your All-American, that's who many consider the best corner in the country. They do have him in a seated position, getting examined by the Notre Dame athletic training staff. We have 2:36 left. If you're North Carolina, do you think about going for two here to make it nine, or do they just kick and go for 10? Considering they've already missed on one.
1: Yeah. I think they're just going to get an extra point attempt here.
0: Okay.
1: Good to see Moore get up, kind of jog off on his own there. He's going to be really important to this defensive success the rest of the season.
0: So Bill Belichick not operating by the Pete Golding standard of going for two.
1: Is that a thing?
0: It was a few weeks ago at Oxford. That was fun, man. Different kind of fun with a lot of rain today in Chapel Hill. Veerhoff just back in. This PAT is blocked. No good. DJ McKinney coming off the edge. Got a glove on the football. With 2:36 left in Chapel Hill, the score, Notre Dame 37, North Carolina 26. 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
0: Westwood One's broadcast of college football is intended solely for the private, non-commercial use of our audience. Any reproduction, retransmission, or other use of this broadcast without the express written consent of Learfield and Westwood One is strictly prohibited. I think we found North Carolina's views. If they put together more than 10 plays in a drive, they're going to get a touchdown, because that's the third time they've done it today, but it's the second time they missed fire on a PAT, blocked at the line of scrimmage. So that is why Notre Dame's lead is 37-26 with 2:36 remaining in Chapel Hill, Derek Brackley.
1: Yeah, we haven't seen a whole lot of special teams miscues throughout the first month of the season, Danny, but it's almost like we're making up for it here all in one game as the rain has started to fall here in the second half, and we've seen mishandled snaps, we've seen blocks, I mean, extra points and field goals have become a bit adventurous.
0: Like to point out that I did suggest North Carolina should go for two.
1: You right, didn't say that?
0: Right before the block.
1: Yeah, yeah, I mean, just now, since the block, you just look like a genius, right? See, I told you so, because I knew it was going to get blocked, so they should have gone for two anyway. You know, there's one thing I will tell you,
0: what's okay? That?
1: Offensive coordinator positions in Division I college football, they pay really well. So I would say, you know, go after it.
0: Cluster of guys at three different destinations as the Tar Heels go onside kick and hops once, twice, thrice to the near sideline. Covered up by Notre Dame at the 46. The Irish will take over following that when James Flanagan, one of the Notre Dame tight ends, got both arms on that football.
1: Just got to get that big bounce, the awkward bounce when you try to run an onside kick and just never got it. Just went right into the hands of the tight end, Flanagan. Notre Dame's able to get back on top of the ball.
0: If it comes up, it'll matter. But North Carolina only has two timeouts left. They do have the two-minute timeout, 2:35 remaining. So this isn't an issue where Notre Dame can just sit on this. 444 total yards, 210 on the ground, 234 through the air. Considering the conditions, that kind of balance is mighty impressive.
1: Very impressive.
0: C.J. Carr looks back. I thought he was expecting a reset play clock, but still had 20 on him. He's accounted for all five touchdowns. The snap after Jeffrey's motion. Inside give on first and 10 from the plus 46. Oh, that's a nice little chunk of 7 yards down to the 39-yard line for second down and three. Derek McDonald makes the tackle on the outstanding freshman, Jonas Walton. He's up to 96 yards rushing and will have a stoppage with 2:20 left. North Carolina calls one of those two timeouts.
1: Yeah, Bill Belichick not going to just let them take this down to the two-minute timeout here, so he's going to stop it. But I'll tell you what, if Notre Dame continues to run the football like that, it's almost like delaying the inevitable, right?
0: Various times, they have featured James. They have featured Williams. James had his game against Michigan State. Last week in Purdue was Borneus Williams, who had been the quote-unquote starter. But Jonas Walton, the freshman, 18 for 96 today, and a lot of it has been since the third quarter start.
1: Yeah, not one of these running backs is over 100 yards individually, but they got 40 carries for 217 yards collectively as a team. That's 5.4 yards a carry. I mean, you start thinking about that, right? That's two runs and a first down every single time you run the football.
0: Meanwhile, that Notre Dame defense, it looks like for the fifth straight game, they're going to hold the opponent under 300 total yards, and for the sixth straight, under 100 yards rushing. Three tights and a wide, single back Walton, second and three at the 39. The snap, midline, turns over left tackle. Walton just finds a little bit of space and does the rest. Dives inside the 35 to the 34. Peyton Sealman makes the tackle for the Heels. That is a Notre Dame first down. The clock will wind to the two-minute timeout. North Carolina is going to keep its last timeout, which you would think that they would use on the next offensive snap. There's the whistle. We'll take a break with just 2 minutes left in Chapel Hill. The score, number 3, Notre Dame 37, North Carolina 26. 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
0: Just 2 minutes left in Chapel Hill. Notre Dame 37, North Carolina 26. North Carolina was up 7-0 after an opening drive touchdown, covered 74 yards in seven plays. It was Notre Dame that scored three unanswered touchdowns. It was North Carolina that responded back with 13. The 13 is a key because instead of 21 up, after the kickoff return touchdown by Jefferson, no attempt on the PAT because of the snap and the hold. 21-20 instead of 21 up. So we'll never really know what this one could have been despite dealing with the conditions, the wind, and the rain ever since late in the second quarter.
1: Yeah, but this is it's been a Notre Dame team, I feel like, that's been impressive in the second half. Some of these long drives that they've put together. And then even here in the fourth quarter, thinking when they could probably just run it because North Carolina had not shown that they could slow it down, they decided to put the ball through the air, and they had a ton of success. I mean, C.J. Carr was very accurate. The ball was not slipping out of his hands. Wide receivers were making catches. So it was almost like North Carolina defensively had no idea what was coming at them because it was run, then pass, pass, run. Really good play calling here offensively from Mike Denbrock and company.
0: I'll throw a really bad pun at you.
1: Oh, boy.
0: Here we go. Carr sets the pace.
1: See? You know, there's so many people that are listening that are just like, boom, boom, shh. Wah, wah. You got away with another one earlier the year, that North Carolina was looking for the luck of the Irish. I caught it, okay? I catch all your little things that you do, okay?
0: First and 10 at the 34. Three tights, one wide receiver left. C.J. Carr has been tremendous. Five touchdowns, four through the air, one on the ground. Counterplay left after the snap. Give to Walton. Looked like he was going to get upended and maybe lose control of that football. Seelman was at the bottom of the pile on the wrap-up. Still goes for a gain of three. The heels not calling that last timeout yet. That's the only time they can stop the clock the rest of the way. This Notre Dame team is going to continue to get attention, naturally, but now with a 15th consecutive win by double digits, something that has not happened in college football in a decade and a half. They range to the pistol. Walton still in. 20 carries, 104 yards for the freshman, Jonas Walton. The lead is 11 with 1:18 left. And let the play clock run down to two. The snap, stretch play right. Walton can find the hole, picking his way through, bounces around the corner. 25 to the 20, up the numbers to the 15 to the 10. Battering rams his way over the top and scores. Well, there's a flag down.
22: Offense number 87.
0: There you go.
22: 10-yard penalty. Replay second down.
0: Can't tell if the far side official said that he may have stepped out of bounds either. The 31-yard touchdown is all for naught. On the hold on Flanagan. Yeah, he definitely didn't step out of bounds. That's a heck of a run that gets erased by Walton.
1: Jonas Walton's thinking, oh, man, that was a really good run, too. And it gets called back. I actually thought he was going to just cut back inside and then slide down on the ground.
0: Yeah.
1: But he saw a little seam and he said, no, I'm trying to get into the end zone.
0: It would be his first one. March that back to the 41-yard line. 107 left. Second down and 17. Ready for play whistled, but because it's an offensive penalty, the clock does not run, so the Heels can still stop it one more time. Heavy formation for the left hash. Craig to snap it back to Carr. Jeffrey motions into the middle of the line of scrimmage. The snap and the give. Walton over left guard. Tries left tackle. Stood up. Stop. Inside the 40. Barely. There is the final UNC timeout. Safety Javion Butts fills the hole for UNC. Third down. 15 with 102 left. But UNC is out of clock stoppages as they throw 37-26 here at Keenan Stadium. It just never feels like Notre Dame is out in front of its skis.
1: Yep.
0: They
1: yep.
0: know who they are, especially offensively, and what they want to do. A year ago was two first down running backs, so the thought was, can C.J. Carr win without that? He has. They're about to be 5-0. Defensively, I'm bought in. Notre Dame is pretty legit defensively.
1: Yeah, they've got talent at all three levels, which is extremely important. Not only do they have talent, but they got like All-American caliber players at all three levels. And to your point, Danny, like you got a quarterback that doesn't get fazed. Like he's looked like he has been in control the entire game. Nothing gets to him. He's kind of one of those guys that whether it's good or bad, he's kind of got that same attitude, just kind of flat line, right? That's the quality that you're looking for out of your quarterback.
0: 13 passing touchdowns for C.J. Carr, just the one interception. That was a week ago against Purdue. And even that with a short field, Purdue was stopped on downs inside the Notre Dame 10-yard line. So the defense had C.J. Carr's back. Pistol with Walton 3 yards behind Carr. Just 102 left. This is third and 15. Ball at the North Carolina 39. Heels will fly across the front. The snap stretch play right. Turns to more of an over guard with Walton. Gets 1-2 yards to the 37. Leroy Jackson makes the tackle for the Heels. See what Notre Dame chooses to do after they let this clock run. Just 40 seconds left. There's still 24 on the play clock. But the Irish leading 37-26 are going to make it 15 consecutive victories since last September. Everybody looking to the side to see what Marcus Freeman wants to do. Play clock down to 10. Remember, North Carolina cannot stop this. Game clock is at 20 with 4 on the play clock. They both tick the 3-2-1. And there's the timeout by Notre Dame with 16 seconds left. You hear the faint go Irish chants off in the distance. Those making the trip from South Bend. I'm not going to say they necessarily enjoy the weather in Chapel Hill, but they're going to enjoy the experience.
1: Well, I will
0: actually
1: tell you that I was having dinner in the hotel lobby last night, and there was some Notre Dame fans that were not from South Bend. There was a group that was there from, I think they lived in Charlotte. So they were coming to the game, and it was probably known about some of these large historical football programs is that they got fans that are located all across the country looking for any opportunity to see their team play.
0: They're going to have their ACC allotment this year at 6 games, but the fact that they have played in almost 20 NFL stadiums, it is a true nationwide program, and it's been that way for so long. Pistol formation, 2 H's, 2 wide receivers, bump and run on the right, 4th and 13 at the 37, just 16 ticks left. Carr leans in, takes a low snap, gives to Walton coming this way, finds one, finds two blocks, 35 inside the 30, stays in bounds to the 25 and almost picked up the first, needed a Baker's dozen, got a dozen instead with Butts making the tackle. The Irish are stopped on 4th down with 9 seconds left. North Carolina's offense back out for one more goal.
1: And that's, you know, technically going to go down as a 4th down conversion that's missed, but that was an intentional 4th down there, right? Not trying to put anything in the air or try to punt it or kick a field goal that gets blocked. So it'll still go down as a 4th down miss, but I think they were completely fine with that result.
0: Notre Dame sends 6 guys deep, 4 in the line of scrimmage, 1 bump and run corner. Actually, that corner, Sanders, backs way back. So just 4 up front. Pistol for Edwards. 1st down and 10 from their own 25-yard line. Inside give coming this way past the 33 up to the 35-yard line. That's Benjamin Hall, who gets 11. They stop the clock with 1 second left because it's a 1st down. Now they wind the clock, and that is the end of this one in Chapel Hill. Notre Dame trailed for the first time in 4 games, but thanks to 5 combined touchdowns by C.J. Carr, And another dominant performance by that Fighting Irish defense. The number three team of the country stays undefeated over top of the North Carolina Tar Heels today at Keenan Stadium. The final score, 37-26, Derek Brackley.
1: Sometimes you come to these games and you're saying, okay, one team looks like they're better than the other. One team's rated in the top five, but you want to see how they play on the road. You want to see how they play with conditions, knowing that weather was going to be in the forecast this week, but nothing really fazed Notre Dame. Getting behind once, having North Carolina's cut back into the lead, Notre Dame still kind of felt like they were in control, and in the second half just kind of asserted their dominance, if you will, whether it was offensively, defensively. Quarterback played well, ran the football, offensive line, defense, all three levels. We saw a total team effort, maybe, Danny, aside from allowing the kickoff return from the touchdown.
0: Six straight games preventing the opponent from rushing for 100 yards. All five games this year as well, the Irish defense under 300 total yards allowed. The final score in Chapel Hill, Notre Dame 37, North Carolina 26. 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
1: Jackson in our Westwood One Studios recapping Notre Dame and North Carolina. The Irish going for a fifth straight victory going back to last season, early last season, trying to go to 22-2 in their history against the Tar Heels. But the big underdog Tar Heels scored first. What a great first possession they had. First play was a one-handed catch by Jordan Shipp, and then Billy Edwards hooked up with Shipp on a 44-yard completion, and then Edwards threw a 6-yard touchdown pass to Shamar Easter, and 5.5 minutes in, Carolina had themselves a 7-0 lead. But the Irish would respond. That was kind of a theme today. 75 yards, 7 plays. C.J. Carr had 3 completions and then threw a 28-yard touchdown pass to Jordan Faison, who had a big day. That made it 7-7. And while the Tar Heels' first possession was great, second possession, not so great. First play, Billy Edwards got hit through an interception. Notre Dame cashed in. Next play, Carr 12 yards to Jaden Greathouse. So 2 touchdowns in 15 seconds, and Notre Dame led 14-7 after the first quarter, and before that quarter was over, Edwards threw another interception, and the Irish cashed in there. They had a 3rd and 7 at the North Carolina 39.
6: Up 14-7 to start the second at the North Carolina 39. It's 3rd down and 7. Heels, they rarely blitz, but they're showing it. They are coming with 7. Drop late. Carr throws right sideline. Wide open. Diving catch. Touchdown, Notre Dame. Right back to Jordan Faison. 39 yards. 3 first half touchdowns for Carr. It is 20-7.
1: Yeah, Faison had a big first half with over 100 yards and the 2 TDs. So 3 straight possessions, touchdowns, all of them C.J. Carr TD passes. And after a 3-and-out for Carolina, it was almost 4 straight touchdowns. They went for it on a 4th and goal with the 3, did not convert. So still 21-7, and the Tar Heels had done nothing since that first possession. But suddenly they went 97 yards in 15 plays, a drive that took half of that second quarter, and they got into the end zone.
6: McGill offset lefty as a 3rd down carry for a first earlier today. 2x2. The step. Blitz through the middle. Great pickup. Throw to the right side of the end zone. Sliding attempt. Inbound. Caught. Touchdown Thurman. 14 yards. What a drive by the Heels. It is a 1-score game. 21-13. Irish still lead, but the Heels back in track.
1: Yeah, down just 7 at halftime, and knowing they were going to get the ball first. Sure enough, to start the second half, Notre Dame kicked off.
6: Jefferson and Kekahuna deep to receive Drescher's kickoff from left to right. It's a high but a shorter kick with the raindrops falling. Jefferson takes it inside the right hatch of the 2. Snake the middle up to the 20, across the 25. The crowd gets up. 30 across the 35, up to the 40, to the sideline. 45, to the 40, to the 30. Inbound, and in the end zone. It's a ball game in Chapel Hill. Touchdown, North Carolina. 97 yards for Jaden Jefferson.
1: Yeah, looking like a tie game, except they had a bad snap on the PAT. So it was 21-20, and again, an Irish response. 75 yards, 17 plays, a drive that took 9 minutes, 10 seconds. They had already converted 2 fourth downs. They went for it, a 4th and goal at the 3. It was the Wrangler highlight of the game.
6: And the Irish say we're going again. 17th play of the drive. We're coming up on 9 minutes off the clock. The lead is 1 for the number 3 team. Out of the shotgun. Clock, no snap. Will ease off the throttle as the play clock approaches 10. This drive started at the 14:46 mark. There's now 5:53 on it. Carr approaches the line of scrimmage. Play clock at 4. Aeneas Williams doesn't look like there's going to be a snap. A clap. There was a flinch off the right side of the line. Flag down. Free play. Carr backpedals near the 15. Shuffles right near the numbers. Looks to run. He can keep. Carr straight ahead. Dive. Touchdown Notre Dame.
1: But cuts been now up to 20% lighter. Show now at Wrangler.com. Worth noting, we talked to Marcus Freeman on the pregame. We talked about how this week he revealed that his wife doesn't like it when he goes for it on 4th down. And he missed in the first half, but he converted 3 times 4th down on that drive. Made it 27-20. They had a bad hold on a PAT. It was a wet ball. And 27-20, go into the 4th quarter, and this was the first play of the 4th.
6: A big lean in from Carr. 2 claps down the step. Pressure front side. The throw left flat. Paul James in the 5. Great move to stay in bounds. That was disgusting. Touchdown, Notre Dame. He beat Patterson and ends up with a 6-yard receiving score. C.J. Carr now 5 touchdowns today. It's 33-20 Irish.
11: Yeah, four passes and a run. And after a North Carolina punt, Notre Dame drove again. This time settled for a 31-yard Spencer for a field goal, 37-20. Carolina had some great drive. They didn't do much on their other drives, but they had a great one at the end. 75 yards, 11 plays, and Billy Edwards threw another TD pass to Jelani Thurman. The PAT was blocked. We had three unsuccessful PATs in the second half. That made the final 37-20 as Notre Dame stays undefeated going into a game next week with Stanford, who lost today to Wake Forest 57-3. Carolina now 2-2. Let's get you back to Chapel Hill and hear from the guys who called the game, Danny Reed and Derek Rackley.
12: All right, John Stashower, thank you very much. And Rack, the way that I'm thinking about this, we saw what Notre Dame typically does. But for North Carolina, we also saw how they're losing games, but also a recipe for how they can win some games if they're going to get to bowl eligibility this year.
1: Yeah, I mean, I think we talked about the turnover margin coming into the game, and Notre Dame ends up winning the turnover margin again. They came into the game +8, North Carolina was +1. So Notre Dame leaves here +10 with the way that they protected the football in some questionable conditions here in the second half, but still find a way to take the ball away in the first half, and they scored 14 points off of that, right? So just think about how that ends up spotting the team that's on the road an extra 14 points. North Carolina, I think they can run the football, and I think when Billy Edwards gets hot, he's got some options down the field, but they've got to find a little bit more consistency play after play, drive after drive. And that's what we did see from Notre Dame. It seemed like C.J. Carr was not fazed at all. Playing on the road, playing in conditions, running it, throwing it, you name it. They were able to execute all of it extremely well.
12: And I want to talk a lot about C.J. Carr. 5 touchdowns today, 4 through the air, 1 on the ground. First time a Notre Dame quarterback has done that since 2021. But I like what Jonas Walden did. 23 for 120. That's more than what he did the first 4 games. You know what you're going to get from Nolan James. You know what you're going to get from Aeneas Williams. But now you know what you can get from Jonas Walden.
1: Yeah, that they've got 3 options now that are trying to replace the production that they had last year with 2 first-round draft pick running backs. And so they knew that there was going to be a little bit of a growing process here. But now through 5 games in the season, feeling that not only do they have 3 good backs, Danny, but they let them go like an entire drive. It's like we saw Jonas Walton, but then we didn't see him again for a while because it was Nolan James and then it was Aeneas Williams. It's like they almost got to wait their turn, but maybe that's a good thing. They're chomping at the bit. They're fresh. They're ready to come in and make plays.
12: 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Prevagen, made for your brain. Mentioned this a little bit during the fourth quarter. Notre Dame at one point had a more than 2-1 total yardage advantage. They end up 475-285. We talked already. That's the 5th consecutive game the Irish have not given up 300 total yards. On the ground, North Carolina, 23 carries, 77 yards. So that's 6 straight opponents that the Irish have held under 100 yards going back to Stanford last November. C.J. Carr, 21 of 29, 234, 4 touchdowns, no picks. He ran in a touchdown. We heard the highlight from Stash on that 4th and goal, finishing up that 17-play drive that they converted 3 times on 4th down. Jordan Faison, best game of his career, 8 for 132, 2 touchdowns. On the other side, Jordan Shipp, his first career 100-yard game, he goes 7 for 109. Billy Edwards threw for 208, did have 3 touchdown passes. The other 2 went to Jelani Thurman, who had 5 catches for 50 yards, but those 2 first half interceptions led to 14 Notre Dame points. Notre Dame snapped it 23 more times than North Carolina, 74 snaps to 51. Irish had the football 37 minutes and 4 seconds.
1: Yeah, and the balance from Notre Dame was pretty impressive. 234 through the air, 241 on the ground. That's almost perfectly balanced offensively in a game that they needed, especially as the conditions started to become a problem in the second half.
12: And they reveled in the fact that with the rain falling, they realized, okay, we've got these running backs. We can pick and choose who we want to. Yeah. They established that, and North Carolina never had an answer.
1: Yeah, and I think that's what happens when you face a team that there's a reason why Notre Dame is number 3 in the country, is because offensively they've got a number of different weapons that can hurt you, and then defensively they got so many different, you know, all-American caliber players that find ways to make plays, whether it's D linemen, linebackers, defensive backs. They've got somebody that can take the football away. They got somebody that can get after the quarterback. And they got a bunch of people that can get running backs down on the ground.
12: And we're going to spend the next couple of weeks in the Big Ten. But before we get out of ACC country, final thoughts as Notre Dame wins it for the 15th straight time, all by double digits again.
1: Yeah, it was impressive. And as you know, you and I looked at this, Danny, I asked you during one of our last breaks, is now that we've had a chance to call a few of the teams that are in the top 5, like, where does Notre Dame stack up? And I think the performance that we saw, the quarterback that they have, the fact that they didn't beat themselves, very disciplined game, just four penalties for 32 yards, no turnovers. With all the offensive and defensive talent that they have, with how they play the game, I definitely think they can compete. Now, they're going to have some challenges throughout the rest of the season. Going on the road to play BYU, having to play one of the top teams in the country in Miami. SMU is going to be a little bit of a challenge for them as well. But we'll get a chance to see throughout the rest of the season if they are truly one of the best teams.
0: We talked earlier in the week that I'm not saying that they're as good as, but the quality, the execution, just the machine-like way they do things, it's reminiscent of Georgia. I would love to see those two play each other. The game would probably take an hour and 45 minutes, but that remains to be seen if they match up in the college football playoff. Our final score in Chapel Hill, number 3 Notre Dame defeats North Carolina 37-26. Let's send it back to John Stashower in our Westwood One studios.
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5: 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Our game won by Notre Dame, 37-26 at North Carolina. The Irish stay undefeated. Second-ranked Georgia looking to do likewise. Number one Texas off today. Georgia, who was home last week, we had that game against Oklahoma, back home today against Vanderbilt.
6: Belton's the full, Frazier's the tail, Gunner under center, out of the eye. Gunner, gonna fake again, throwing it out right. Elias Williams reaches in the right corner, touchdown! The big man with the old tight end sneak. And it's 27-14, Georgia.
5: Scott Howard on Learfield. Bulldogs in the fourth, leading Vandy 31-14. Looks like they'll stay undefeated. Seventh-ranked Alabama has done that. They've got themselves quite an offense. Crimson Tide today at unbeaten Mississippi State rolled to a 56-23 victory. SMU ranked 21st, 25-16 win over Boston College. And one other game involving a ranked team, and that's 20th-ranked Houston. Trailed all day against Central Florida. It was 17-0 in the third quarter, and all of a sudden the Cougars came alive, and this was our Wrangler highlight of the day.
7: 17-14, UCF on top. Wakeman running play, left side, touchdown, Houston. And for the first time today, the Cougars jump out in front. It's 20-17 with a point after to come. Third rushing touchdown of the day for Connor Wigman.
5: That's Kevin Eschenfelder on Learfield. So Houston was down 17-0 late third quarter. They scored three touchdowns in 9 minutes, and they won the game 27-17. Let's get to some games outside of the top 25. It has been a rough start for Michigan. They did have the win over Western Michigan. A lot of people think they didn't deserve it. And then they had the last-second loss last week at home to Iowa. And today they lost at Minnesota. Big win for the Gophers, 20-14. The Michigan offense really struggled. Only one TD because one of the touchdowns was a 79-yard pick six. A Big Ten team that's playing well these days, Wisconsin.
8: Badgers continuing to move forward without Abu Sama. Three receivers left, one on the right.

0: sports leader. 1027 WLME, Lewisport. 1027 The Game.
1: Right there. But according to both Dak and Schottenheimer, that's what was in his head. So yeah. George Pickens is standing there wide open, and rather than throwing to him, he chucks it into the end zone. Mm-hmm. Do you think that was a mistake by Schottenheimer to sort of put in his mind, throw it away?
2: No, because I don't think anyone has to put anything in Dak Prescott's mind. He's a veteran. He's viewed as a top tennis quarterback in this league. No one should have to tell him how to handle those situations.
1: He should know, you mean?
2: Yes.
1: I pretty much agree with you. All right, so now you get to fourth down, you kick it, game's tied. This is what drives me crazy as a person who tries to have any rationale.
3: Good, getting rid of the bad, and adapting, and learning, and not saying he's got it all figured out, and there's only one way to do it. It's my way or the highway. It's Stein time. No. This guy realizes that he doesn't have all the answers, and he's willing to go out and find them.
4: He has changed around a lot, and he's adaptable because, again, you look at what happened with Mr. Darby at Texas A&M. He could have ripped him a new one with that drop ball focusing in, but he went to him and said, hey, it's okay, you're good, right? But his energy didn't change.
5: It was handled so beautifully.
4: It was handled really good and really great, and that's what you want to see from a head coach, especially a young head coach, who you see him fired up. You see him jumping and yelling, and I love that he cusses a little bit in his interviews and post games, because that's pure. That is him, and I love to see that, and the fans have to appreciate it.
5: We talk about emotion, but that's exactly what we're seeing on the field now as the full team, you mentioned it earlier, Logan, is out here warming up. They just went through some of their warm-up lines, and you really get a chance to see that all of the coaching staff, everybody working through those lines and the emotion that they have with them just to try to help them get fired up as they get ready to warm up. Really cool to see. So now they've done their group warm up, and now they're breaking out into their position groups, and they'll finish up their final warm ups, and we are going to finish up as well. We've got one more segment as we count you down to kickoff. We're now 38 minutes and 25 seconds away from the Cats and the Gamecocks. This is the Jack Burford Chevrolet Countdown to Kickoff Show on the UK Sports Network.
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0: All right, welcome back in. One more segment for us as we're counting you down to kickoff about 36 minutes away. But we want to, first of all, give you our Kroger keys and tell you who we think our impact players will be for this game. And then also tell you one last time about how fat that Tahoe is. We were riding down here, and that's like P-H-A-T, not F-A-T.
1: P-H-A-T?
0: Yeah.
1: No, it was great. That was a smooth ride. When I go to my key player, it's Kenny Darby. I think the pass game is going to be paramount for us this week. He had three receptions for 43 yards last week, but we need more from him.
0: There you go.
2: Tavion Gadsden did not play last week. This is going to be a huge week for Big 9-4.
0: So glad he's back in there.
2: With their run game and how they like to run, we have to keep them under 100.

0: 25 yards rushing.
1: Well, and I said, I don't know how this worked out. This is a softball, or the, excuse me, softball, the football gods smiling on us in a big, big way that we would go hang out with the Boyer family during the tailgate. But Henry Boyer is my player of the game. All right, what about a Kroger Key? What's the statistic that you're really paying attention to?
2: It's the turnover battle.
1: Same.
2: I mean, last year, that's how South Carolina won. They had two defensive touchdowns versus us. I think that we need to win the turnover battle.
0: Rushing. We have to stop them rushing. I already said, can we hold them below 125? They're going to get yards here and there. We have to make sure Fuller and Lenora Sellers does not have their way running the ball, whether it's through scrambles or up in the A-B gap and stretching it out.
1: I'm going turnovers as well, but I'm going for it both directions. We've got to force them, and then we've got to limit ours. So I think either way, both of those categories have to be big ones for us that we win as well, too. All right, we're also, listen, won't a ride home tomorrow be way more fun if we win?
2: Oh, yes. My goodness. It's going to be fine no matter what. It's going to be comfortable. But, right. Man, the hype in the Tahoe would be way higher if we can go home 4-1.
1: In terms of content creation,
2: yeah,
1: that feels way better with a win. And I laugh because the rest of this crew doesn't deal with that. They're going to hop on the plane, the team. But this is a first for you guys, too. You all won't be on the team plane and home in your bed tonight.
0: Nope.
2: We may even make an extra stop at Bucky's if we win.
0: Please.
2: I'll allow it.
0: I want to go to Bucky's.
1: Yeah. Listen, I don't know if we want to take on that madness, but nonetheless, it will be a ton of fun. We, again, appreciate Jack Burford putting us in an amazing high country Tahoe on the way down here. It was beautiful. If you're looking for a vehicle and you want something that's perfect for your family, that's the one. I said, that's the cool mom vehicle.
2: You're in a spaceship now. You better be tech savvy.
1: Please,
2: you know how to press some buttons. But, man, it has been incredible,
1: it has,
2: to say the least.
1: Yeah, so we want to say a big thank you to them. And, of course, we'll take you along with us tomorrow as we are on our way home from the game with a dub for the Cats. We can't wait. All right, we're stepping aside to make way for Dick, Jeff, and Tom to take you the rest of the way. Thanks for listening to Countdown to Kickoff, driven by Jack Burford Chevrolet, on the road with the UK Sports Network.
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8: For the past two decades, the Kentucky Wildcats have played in 13 bowl games, and most of those seasons included a win over the South Carolina Gamecocks. It's not a natural rivalry, but UK versus South Carolina has morphed into a series where both sides not just want but need a victory, and today is no different. For the Wildcats, a win would be another huge step in the debut season of Coach Will Stein. And for Carolina, victory would turn down at least some of the heat on embattled Coach Shane Beamer. These games always seem to be pivotal, And today should be no different. Hi again, everybody. I'm Dick Gabriel. Welcome to UK Sports Network coverage of Kentucky football, the Wildcats and the Gamecocks coming up. And we'll hear from the guys who will call the game, Tom Leach and Jeff Pecoro, as we catch an end to kickoff here on the UK Sports Network.
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14: Ryan Radke here from Sunday Night Football on Westwood One. 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
18: Back at Williams-Brice Stadium in an overcast Columbia, South Carolina. Dick Gabriel joined now by Tom Leach, Jeff Pecoro. And it's kind of a newsy weekend for college sports, Tom, and not in a good way for at least one Kentucky Wildcat.
2: Yeah, Alex Safari has been dealt another setback. Court case went against him and others yesterday, so they don't have Alex in their rotation. And he was really, he had gotten a good handle on the defense, and they really liked the idea of having Godfrey, Barnes, and Afari to essentially rotate equally. Maybe Godfrey would get more, but the other two, they could split them up. Barnes, when Afari wasn't ready to play, played about 60 snaps in the Alabama game. And you know, that's a true or a second-year freshman. And they really would prefer not to have to play him that much. He'll get better with each passing week, but still,
14: freshman versus a, you know, a fifth-year senior,
9: right,
14: the rookie's going to make more mistakes. And in this particular game, you've got a quarterback who's a handful when he scrambles or goes on design runs in Lenora Sellers, about 240. You'd like to have a Fari at 227 in there to rotate in as a fresh body. So I would imagine we'll see Godfrey and Barnes going most of the way. And, you know, they'll certainly Bo may be a little bit more tired towards the end because he hadn't been playing quite that much.
9: Yeah, yeah. Well, that's the news. Now for the weather. It is, as we said, overcast. We know there's been some rain back home. And it's been sprinkling here in Jeff Okoro. We're expecting rain at some point, not necessarily throughout the game like the day Mo Williams went nuts here, but it will affect the track. It will affect this natural grass. You played wide receiver. That's got to be a pronounced advantage for the offense. Both sides have to deal with it. But if it's a wet field, it does drain well. Still, it changes the dynamic, does it not?
19: It does a little bit, but I really think that you'd, if you're Kentucky, you'd like it to rain a little bit here, and maybe a lot here, to tell you the truth, because you want to slog this game. You want Mo Williams to run for 200, 300 yards again, meaning Kentucky's three running backs have a field day out there running the football, because what does that do? Exactly what Tom was just talking about with the linebackers. It lets them sit on the sidelines and be rested. So I think you're going to see Kentucky do huddle a little bit more. I think they're going to take their time. They're going to keep those 11 guys on the field. They're going to do a lot of 12 and 13 situations where one back and three tight ends. That you're going to see that a lot. And I think you're going to see them just run the clock and try to keep their base defense out there. And I think the other thing, too, Dick, it's who shows up for this team. The first two games, South Carolina scored 112 points against Kent State and Towson State, who aren't real good. That's 56 points a game. The next two games against Mississippi State and Alabama, they lost. They only scored 52 points, which is 26 a game. So that's a huge difference. And there's a lot of heat, a lot of pressure. And this isn't a full stadium by any means. And obviously, we're still, you know, 20 minutes away. But there is a lot more empty seats than there are people in the stadium right now.
9: Yeah, and, you know, let's face it, Alabama and State, two of the top-tier teams right now, even though Alabama just clobbered Mississippi State. But, Tom, everything we've heard about South Carolina in the media, outside the media, is the hot seat, Shane Beamer, the fans are unhappy. I think this game smacks a little bit of desperation for South Carolina. Sure, Kentucky would love to have a win, and I think we'll play well and play hard. But they're going to run into, I think, a desperate SC team, which to me means opening minutes have got to be crucial, maybe more than they ordinarily would be. Does that make sense?
14: No, it does. And I think this is a team that South Carolina, that whatever the best is they have to go, whatever their best pitch is at this moment, I think you'll get it at the start. Now, the key question is, how long will they keep throwing it if Kentucky gets off to that good start or the Gamecocks make some mistakes? Conversely, if it goes and things go in their favor, then you know, they're prideful Division I athletes, and if they like playing for their coach, presumably they do, then they know what's going on, and they, if given the opportunity with some breaks, will probably try to rally around it.
9: And a victory, Jeff, would be one heck of a birthday gift, wouldn't it?
19: Yeah, for me, yeah, thank you. But look, this is a team also that's lost seven straight Southeastern Conference games. The last game they won in the conference was against Kentucky last year. They're going to bring out every trick in the book today early, too.
9: Counting it down for Jeff Okoro, 64 years for this game, 22 minutes away on the UK Sports Network.
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8: Back to Countdown to Kickoff. Dick Gabriel with you in Columbia. Will Stein said it's been a good week of practice for the Wildcats. Here he is with Tom Leach.
3: Cats down in South Carolina for a big opportunity going back into SEC play. You satisfied with what you saw in the practice field this week?
23: I am, yeah. I think our guys had the right mindset, the right intensity and focus, and definitely got better. So we got to go prove it on the field now and go play really well.
3: You're satisfied with the leadership, with having so many new players come in, how the leadership player-led part of it is shaken out?
23: I am. You know, we're in the week five now. We've been together for a long time. It's amazing. We spend so much time together. And so, you know, it truly is a brotherhood. And sometimes brothers bicker and fight a little bit. But that's why you love your brothers. And that's why you got their back. And so excited about these guys bringing the brotherhood of Kentucky football to Columbia this weekend.
3: The offensive line, I think it was CBS this summer, said they ranked them third best in the country. I think that excited a lot of people around here. And they lived up to that kind of billing. What has impressed you most about the way that group has come together and is performing?
23: Yeah, they're super connected. They play well together. You know, it's one thing to have a talented roster up front, but it's a whole other thing to play together as one unit. The offensive line is the most unselfish group on the entire team. You know, it's one of those positions where when everything's going good, everybody notices and praises them, but one little slip up can, you know, derail a drive. So those guys have done a great job of just playing connected as one and playing really physical.
3: I'm guessing they are having fun with the different things you're doing formationally. And, you know, as we said on the radio show, it incorporates a few more guys into the mix. But you're asking a lot of them mentally, too.
23: For sure. Yeah, we want to get our best players involved in the game, whether that is with tackle oversets or extra offensive linemen in the game. We feel like it gives us advantages, and we're going to take advantage of those.
3: DJ was listed as doubtful. If he's not able to go, how do you make up for the absence of him?
23: Well, I think Nick Anderson's had a really good week. Kenny Darby is one of the best freshmen in the country, and glad he's on our team. Guys like Shane Carr got to step up, and Prince Jean and Brock Kaufman. So those guys have had a really good week, and thankfully we got other playmakers out there, specifically our tight ends and our running backs, too.
3: Darby seems like every game makes one or two big plays. What is it about his approach that has stood out to you?
23: He's a football junkie. He loves it. He eats, sleeps, breathes, coming to practice. He's one of those guys, just an energizer bunny, and it's infectious. And so he's a guy, too, that he rarely ever makes a mistake out there on the field. He's very detail-oriented, and it shows in his play.
3: Study a lot of tape?
23: He does. He loves it. You can tell he's played football for a long time and just really sees the game really well.
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8: Welcome back to Countdown to Kickoff. Dick Gabriel with you. South Carolina is known for having a big mobile quarterback, but more than anything this season so far, it's the way the Gamecocks run the football. Tom Leach now with more from Will Stein.
3: South Carolina, number one in the SEC at running the ball. What do they do well when it's clicking?
23: Well, I think they play really well up front on offensive line. They have physical backs that can create explosives when they break tackles. And then obviously their quarterback is a very dynamic athlete. So when anything breaks down in the pass game and he takes off, it aids to their rushing totals. So they have big physical people that run it really well.
3: You face these quarterbacks week after week coming into the season that can hurt you with their legs. What's unique about what Sellers can do?
23: Well, this is the biggest one to date. You know, this guy is he's a freak athlete. And if you try to tackle him high at all, you're going to bounce off of him. So we have to be extremely detailed in our approach and how we strike him to get him down to the ground and, you know, obviously rally to the football to get as many hats on him as we can.
3: They have another freak out there on the outside in Harbor, 6'5 and sub-4'4. What jumps off the tape when you watch him?
23: Well, obviously, height, weight, speed. He's got Olympic speed. He's a world-renowned sprinter, was coming out of high school. And so he's really developed himself into a really good football player. And obviously, the size will stand out. I mean, when you see him out there versus our guys, I mean, 6'5 might be underselling how big he is. He is a giant and can run and catch.
3: How are your corners coming along?
23: They're doing well. You know, I was really pleased with how they've progressed and with Hassan, with Tryon, you know, DeMarcus Gardner getting some snaps now too, Isaiah McMillan. I think it's a good group.
3: And you get Gadsden back, it looks like, since he's not on the availability report. That's a big help.
23: Yeah, he's back. Was dealing with some stuff last week from the Texas A&M game, and so we felt like it was our best bet just to hold him from last week. And so he went all, you know, all week in practice, and looking forward to him having another big game for us.
3: Godfrey's been reliable for you. How about with Barnes and Afari? Alex, obviously much older, but learning the system. How are they developing?
23: They're doing really well. You know, I'm really excited about, you know, that group and how they've came along. Obviously, Grant is, he's just the vocal leader. He knows the defense like Jay knows it, so that helps a lot. And then Bo, I think, is coming along. He's a young guy that's always getting better. And it's been great to have Alex Afari out there, and he's, you know, helped us on special teams as well.
3: We talked about South Carolina's offense. What about their defense is stands out to you?
23: I mean, their front is really good. And regardless if Six is playing or not, they still have really good players. They can rush the passer. They got really good linebacker in Zero. He runs sideline to sideline. And I think their secondary's got great length and can run. So it'll be a really good test, and I'm excited about it.
3: What about with Kenny's second road game? How much do you expect them to utilize their blitz game? Is that a big part of what they do?
23: You know, they only blitz about 20% of the time. It's more on third downs. They have some single backer, you know, pressures. It's it'll be interesting to see how they play us early on. You know, they've historically been more of a do-what-they-do type defense and not necessarily game plan, which they'll still have some game plan calls for us. But, yeah, it'll be interesting to see how they see us offensively and if they want to pressure us early. And I'd expect some man coverage, you know, to really get after, you know, our receivers and try to make Kenny force the ball and into tight windows.
3: Good luck.
23: Thanks, Tom. Go Cats.
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13: Back at Williams-Brice Stadium, it's getting to be a full house. The rain, well, it's sprinkling a little bit, but so far nothing too dramatic. Joined now by Jeff Pecoro, keys to the game. Jeff, if you had to put your finger on one, what would it be?
14: Play clean. You cannot put the ball on the ground if you're Kenny Minchie. Do not throw the ball to the guys in black and red. Throw it to the guys in blue and white. If we can play a clean game, I think they've got a great chance here.
13: Mississippi State hurt itself today against Alabama, yep. North Carolina against Notre Dame with those turnovers. And we've seen Kentucky come down here, Jeff, with a great chance of winning and put the ball on the ground. So I think so much of this, too, goes back to that O-line, which is graded out so well this week. They said they don't pay attention to that, which is a good thing, right?
14: Yeah, they're not reading the headlines. They want to make more headlines. They've won at Texas A&M. Now they want to win in South Carolina, break this four-year drought. To do that, Kentucky is really going to have to run the football, Dick, and control the clock. Because as you heard earlier when you were talking to Tom in the whip around, we talked about they're a little light at the linebacker position, yep. Right? So how do you do that? Long, sustained drives. That defense can get some blows. The good thing is it's not real hot. It's not real humid here this time of year.
13: Well, but it's sneaky humid, I can tell you that, being down here. We'll keep it. But you know what? They handled the heat in College Station really well, so I don't know that that'll be a problem here. Conversely, Alex Afariat, like you said, they're a little light. This is an SC team that really likes to run the football. We've seen explosive pass plays from them in the past, but even at quarterback, they like to run the ball and take control themselves. So how do you shut that down?
14: Yeah, one of the few teams that runs for a lot more than they throw for, 262 yards a game. Look, it's called gap integrity. It starts with Lenoris Sellers, the quarterback. You know, you keep your gap full, right? You do not let him escape the pocket. That's where he kills you with his feet. But you want to move him, okay? You want to make him move in the pocket, because if he sits back there, he can pick you apart on the long and medium passes. Make him throw the ball short. He doesn't have a great touch, but man, you do not want to get ahead of steam running the football.
13: And you do not want to give up those hidden yards and special teams play. But Jeff, right, as much as anything, got to try to take this crowd out of the game. They did a great job at College Station. Got to do it here.
14: No, you're exactly right, because look, this is, I don't know, what, half to three quarters full. It's not as full as I expected, but this is a very loud stadium. When these fans start screaming, those players will hear it on the field.
13: We're kind of getting into kickoff now. 6 minutes away, Kentucky and South Carolina here in Columbia on the UK Sports Network.
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0: 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The Cats are hungry for an SEC victory. What's on the menu, guys? Oh, look at this Southern Fried Chicken. Get that fried pan nice and hot because Kentucky's coming for dinner.

0: What's this, some blue cheese? Sounds like we're having wings for dinner. Here's the voice of your cats, Tom Leach.
1: Type hot seat, comma, college football into the Google search box, and you will see many mentions of Shane Beamer. His South Carolina team has not won an SEC game since beating Kentucky more than a year ago here. The Gamecocks have a four-game winning streak, though, in this series with the Wildcats, so Will Stein and company must know they will face an opponent that is both confident and desperate as the Wildcats make their entrance onto the field here at Williams-Brice Stadium to a chorus of boos. Good afternoon. I'm Tom Leach, along with the former Wildcat wideout and the birthday boy, Jeff Pecoro. Come on down on the sidelines. It is Dick Gabriel. 81 degrees, cloudy skies. There's a chance we could get a little light rain, probably most likely just in the first half. Kickoff is just around the corner for the Cats and the Gamecocks. The officials today, it's the wait the coin toss. David Smith is the referee. Paul Meyer is the umpire. Carl Giola is the head linesman. The field judge is Michael Taylor. The line judge is Michael Taylor. The field judge is Brandon Spencer. Side judge DJ Hines. Back judge Paul Chardine. Eddie Albritton is the center judge. Ken Switzer is the replay official today. Captains are headed out to midfield for Kentucky. It is Cowan, Hurd, Green, and Godfrey. Dick Gabriel's down there at midfield.
2: And it looks like Godfrey will speak for Kentucky tight end Brady Hunt for South Carolina. Handshakes all around. Remember the year they didn't shake hands?
1: Oh,
2: that was interesting. The smiles and handshakes. And we are just about ready to go.
3: Guys, I'm David Smith. I'll be your referee. Paul Myers, you umpire. If you have any questions, come see us. Kentucky, you're the visiting team. You're going to make the call. I'm going to toss it and let it hit the ground, okay? That's heads. That's tails. That's heads. That's tails. What's your call?
4: Heads.
3: He calls heads.
2: No mistake there.
3: It's heads. You won the toss. What do you want to do?
4: Defer.
3: Which way do you want to kick? That direction.
2: So the Wildcats, as you hear, will hit the ball to start the second half, going right to left. And, Tom, there is a pronounced breeze right now. With the rain on the way, it could get even stiffer right now. It's right to left.
1: Thank you, Gabe. Kentucky in the white jerseys, blue numerals and letters, blue pants with a white stripe, the chrome helmet with the blue UK logo, and on the jerseys, on the right chest, the UK Invest patch. Go to ukinvest.uky.edu to learn more about how UK is investing in Kentucky's future, one student at a time. The Gamecocks are in their black uniforms, all black jerseys and pants, white numerals and letters. What they call the color garnet, I would say more maroon or a deep red, striped down the side of the pants. And the helmets, white with that Block C logo and the Gamecock Rooster logo there on the side for South Carolina. And the Gamecocks will get the ball first. Jeff, and Lenora Sellers has not been the same quarterback since having that breakout year in 2024.
5: Well, I tell you what, when he came into this league, people were like, wow. I mean, he was like Vince Young and Tim Tebow put together. I mean, he is a big, strong guy, and he could run like the wind. In the last year, he came well off that. He averaged over 6 yards a carry 2 years ago. Was it down in below two last year, and this year it's been a rocky road so far. Let's hope it goes that way for one more game.
1: Seven-game SEC losing streak for South Carolina, and in those games over the last year plus, Sellers has 7 TDs to 9 interceptions on the season this year, completing 62% of his passes, 6 touchdowns, and 4 interceptions. So he has it teed up to kick it right to left. Back deep for South Carolina. On the far side is Bennett. On the near side, Jaquel Holman. Lower bowl's pretty much full. Upper deck, the upper bowl on the far side, and the end zone down to our right. It's 3 decks. That top deck is 2/3 full. Line drive kick will go for a touchback. South Carolina will come out and start at its own 25-yard line, going from left to right. The center is Carter Miller. To his left, Nolan Hay and Jacarius Peak. To his right, Emmanuel Ojapuku and a freshman that they're very high on, Darius Gray. Up front for Kentucky to start. Humphrey Grace, Gadsden, and Williams. Godfrey and Barnes, the inside linebackers. Jaden Smith getting the start at the star or nickel position. Nichols and Sykes are the corners. Castell and Bryant are the safeties for the Wildcats.
5: That's not Norris.
1: It is not Norris. And it is a reverse. Fuller going to the far side, gets up the edge across the 30 and forced out of bounds short of the first down at the 34-yard line. So Cutter Woods is starting. Yep. 6'3", 215-pound sophomore from Anderson, South Carolina. And they're right back at the line after a 9-yard gain and ready to go on second down and one.
5: For that one play. Oh, it's fine. Yep.
1: Now Sellers is back in. Flag. Be a legal procedure against the Gamecocks, it would appear. They're talking it over among the crew.
5: So, Tom, they have both quarterbacks out there.
4: On the offense, number 50, 5-yard penalty. Second down.
1: It's on the center, so that'll back them up 5 yards, make it second down and six. So they had Fuller split out to the near side, and then they handed it off and then gave it to Fuller on what would be a reverse up the far side. Sellers, the QB. Sellers sliding to his right, sets deep, throws deep, down the middle of the field, and it is nearly intercepted. It was well short of Harbor, and Hikes cut under the route and had a shot to pick it off. And Gabe talked about the breeze that is right to left, so maybe that bothered Sellers a little bit there as he was trying to hit the big fella, 6'5", 239-pound, world-class speedster Nick Harbor.
5: Kentucky got a little bit of pressure. He had to slide to his left and throw, and that was about 7 yards short of his target.
1: So from the 29, South Carolina looking at third and six on its opening possession. Fuller was in the slot left. Now he shifts into the backfield. Now he comes in motion near side. So it's an empty backfield. Sellers going to run across the 30, 35, and he's got the first down, tackled by C.J. Works out at the 39-yard line. That looked like more of a design run.
5: Yeah, that was a quarterback draw all the way that time.
1: They haven't been calling as many of those designed quarterback runs in the last couple of seasons for him, but desperate times, they call for desperate measures for the Gamecocks. Set back to the left of Sellers as he takes the first down shotgun snap. He's going to keep it himself, running far side, gets through the seam on the far side and gets another first down to the Kentucky 49-yard line. Castell, the safety, making the tackle after a 13-yard gain, so two runs already. We've got a Wildcat player down. It is Castell. He was on the availability report when it first came out this week, just as probable, but Fleury had something going on, but he is down over on the far side. But that was something we were talking with Todd Ellis, the play-by-play voice and former Gamecock quarterback, before the game, Jeff, and he said this might be because of the situation they're in, a game where they might lean on Sellers a little more to run the ball, and that has been the case so far. Castell is up and walking over to the Kentucky sideline on the far side under his own power.
5: Tom, I think this was one of those he wanted to come back and prove that he could play at the next level, which is stay in the pocket more. And they said, okay, we'll tailor offense that way. But when you're in a hole like this, 2-2, and a lot of people bear down, you go, we got to go with our strength, and the strength is Sellers running the football.
1: Cyrus Reyes, the Mississippi State transfer, in for Castell at the safety position alongside Bryant. South Carolina first and 10 on the opening possession at the Kentucky 49-yard line. Three receivers right, one left. Bennett going in motion left, handoff Fuller straight ahead, and he goes for short yardage. Coming in off South Carolina's right side was Jaden Smith, who jumped up on the back of Fuller along with Bryant to make the tackle after a gain of two. Second down and eight. It's at the Kentucky 47-yard line. One wide out right. Three to the left, one coming in motion. Sellers play fake left, rolling right, throws, and he's got a man wide open in the middle of the field. It's Bennett across the 25. Hit at the 20 and stood up there. But South Carolina will be in the red zone after a 27-yard gain.
5: Boy, Mazio just came across formation, and there was no one there once he passed the safety. Wide open.
1: Mazio Bennett, 5'10 junior, takes it down to the 20-yard line of Kentucky, where they'll put it on the right hash mark. And a lot of fresh bodies coming in now for Kentucky. South Carolina, 13 scores from 15 red zone attempts, but they're 13th in the league when it comes to touchdown percentage. 9 touchdowns in the red zone. Sellers on a quarterback run, straight ahead, and he's upended at the 15 and goes to the 14-yard line. So he picks up 6, but that was just a designed quarterback run again. Barnes and Green on the tackle. Gain of 6, 2nd and 4 at the Kentucky 14.
5: Straight quarterback draw. Just steps back, makes it look like a pass, and runs straight over the center.
1: Sellers has a tight end and a wide out each way. Set back to his left. He's going to throw it quick to his tight end Hunt to the far side. He's got the first down. And ridden out of bounds at the Kentucky 6-yard line by Bryant. Down to Dick Gabriel.
2: Castell back in, just had the wind knocked out of him, so he's okay.
1: Good to hear. A lot of misdirection there. They end up with just a quick dump off, a play that we might see from the Wildcats, that type of play, just getting a quick, easy pass to the tight end, and he takes it for a gain of 8, 1st and goal at the 6.
5: Got a great block out there by his wide receiver, too.
1: Two wideouts come near side, along with a tight end who just made the catch, Hunt. Two running backs stacked behind the right tackle. Quarterback out of the shotgun. Fakes, throws near side. Dropped. He had black for a touchdown on a quick out at the goal line. Hit him right in the hands, and he dropped it. A break for Kentucky.
5: Yeah, DJ Black is one-on-one out there. He gets right to the goal line, then he cuts to the outside. The ball was right on the money by Sellers, and he just dropped it.
1: And that's been part of the issue for the Gamecocks passing attack. Number 2 in the nation in drops coming into the game.
5: What did he say, 9 drops? Is that what, or 19? Yeah, I don't remember what Todd told us, but
1: a lot. So the left hash mark at the Kentucky 6, 2nd and goal, South Carolina. Sellers with Fuller to his right. Gives it to Fuller. Straight ahead. Goes in untouched. Straight ahead. 6 points for the Gamecocks on their opening drive of the game.
5: Well, that looked fairly easy for South Carolina. So Kentucky is going to have to go to the drawing board here and draw up something on defense, because they ripped Kentucky with the run, and most of it was between the tackles.
1: With Sellers,
5: yes,
1: hurting them in the run game, which is a little bit of a curve what they've been doing all season under first-year offensive coordinator Kendall Bryant. Point after good, 4 minutes gone, and South Carolina strikes first. The Gamecocks lead Kentucky 7-0 on the UK Sports Network.
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5: Well, that had some serious height, Tom. Those guys were all the way past the 30-yard line when he caught the ball.
16: Kenny Menchie at the controls for 6'2", 211-pound senior from Hendersonville, Tennessee. 68% completion rate, 8 touchdowns, just 1 interception. Rodriguez and Boyer line up as a double tight end look on the left side of the formation. 2 wideouts the other way. That's the short side. Pistol formation, straight ahead handoff. It's Baxter for a nice gain. Comes out to the 30, maybe the 31-yard line. Flag down on the play by in the South Carolina secondary. Kelby Collins on the stop.
5: I think they have 12 players on the field. Yeah, they are. They do. You can't play with that.
16: Kelby Collins and Tomiwa Durajaye are the tackles. Durajaye played one season at Kentucky. Herring and Addison are on the outside with Dylan Stewart suspended.
5: So Tom, they had a 12 guys there, and Kentucky still had a 5-yard gain.
17: Please reset the game clock to 10 minutes, 55 seconds.
16: Put the ball down at the 30 after the penalty.
5: Yeah, they basically moved it about half a football length. But you get first down all over again.
16: And it's not Herring starting at the one end. It's Julian Walker, a freshman from Irmo, South Carolina. He's 6'6", 255. They're very high on him.
5: His dad's one of the strength coaches.
16: Inside backers are Johnson and Okoronkwo. Collier, Swain at the corners, Kilgore the nickel, Williams and Kusi the safeties. Baxter will line up to the left of Menchie on first and 5 for Kentucky at its own 30-yard line. Menchie, play fake, rolling out to his right, going to keep it himself up the far sideline, goes out of bounds for an easy first down at the 35-yard line, or easy conversion there.
5: And that was a tackle over play. They had 3 down linemen on this side and only the guard and tight ends on the right side.
16: So Kentucky now out at its own 35 with a first down as they move the chain on the far side. Kenny Darby splitting out wide right with the tight end Boyer. Coming back near side, Anderson and Rodriguez. Now Darby shifts into the backfield, so setbacks on either side of Menchie. Quick fake, they get it out to Darby, but he's tackled right where he caught it for a loss of a couple of yards. Quasheed Scott, who spent 2 years as a Wildcat, read the play and was all over it.
5: He laid a licket on him, too, and he's still down.
16: He rolls over onto his back and called for the trainer to come out. They faked out. out of the backfield each way to the runners and then just flipped it out to Darby, but South Carolina was not fooled.
5: Boy, I wish they'd have handed it off because there was a monstrous hole.
16: They've spotted this at the 34, so it's only a loss of one. DJ Miller is not playing, normally a starting wideout, so the position that he plays in their system, Darby has moved to that spot for the game, and they came into this, and now Darby's up and jogging off to the far side. They came in expecting that Nick Anderson and Kenny Darby might play every play on offense, and then they'd rotate in other guys. So Kenny's going to go out at least for the moment, and Jacaden Ferguson has checked in. So Kentucky's at the moment down two starters, the wide receiver position. Just underway in Columbia, almost 5 minutes in, South Carolina went down and scored on its opening drive. Kentucky second and 11 from its own 34. Minshew from the shotgun. Three receivers in a triangle outside the right tackle, and then a wideout out to the numbers that way. And they give it straight ahead to Baxter, trying to find a hole. Not much of one there. He is able to push the pile out to the 37-yard line. So it'll bring up a third down and eight for Kentucky. Wildcats have not been good on third downs. Dead last in the SEC at 23%. But they only have had 39 attempts. That's the fewest in the league. And Minshew has not been at his best in the third down obvious passing situations, completing just 50% of his third down throws versus 68% overall. Darby's back in. He was wide left. Now goes in motion right. So they've got trips to the wide side. Rodriguez split back near side. Minshew dropping. Has time. Throws over the middle. And it is incomplete. And the receiver, Darby, had tripped up as he came near sideline, but no flag. Williams on the coverage for South Carolina, and Kentucky will have to punt.
5: Yeah, he and Peyton Williams got legs together as he tried to cut away from him, and he just tripped over his feet.
16: And they had a lot of space around Darby, had he been able to avoid the feet of Williams. 9:05 left first quarter, 7-0 South Carolina. They're about to get the ball back. To O'Hara, sliding right. Gets it out of there, high but short. Hits at the 33, takes a big Kentucky bounce, and then it's fielded by South Carolina, and Bennett swinging to the near side. He's broken a couple of tackles. He's up across the 40. It's Swain, actually, who's returning it, and he's tackled at the 42-yard line. Nice. Swain's the guy that's already returned two for a touchdown this season in the same game, and he went over and fielded that one, broke a couple of tackles, and brought it back out to excellent field position for South Carolina at their own 41-yard line. Timeout on the field, 8:49 left first quarter. Gamecocks started fast. They lead 7-0. The UK Sports Network.
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0: Smith at the nickel position. Aaron Gates, the normal starter there. South Carolina's Lenore Sellers, 6'3", 238-pound senior from Florence, South Carolina. Exploded on the scene, really, with his game at Kentucky 2 years ago. He's operating from the shotgun with Fuller to his left. Two receivers wide each way. Sellers gives to Fuller. Straight ahead into the arms of Tavian Gadsden after a gain of maybe a couple of yards. Let's see where they spot this. Yeah, we'll get to the 43, second and 8, South Carolina.
1: Ahmad Burrow was in there, and there was just no place for the runner to go. And when Fuller tried to cut back, Gadsden was right there.
0: Fuller lines up to the right of Sellers this time. Slot receiver left, coming in motion right. They give it to Fuller, sweeping left. Gadsden gets him again.
1: Nice.
0: He tracked him down from behind. There was a hole that was opening up, and as Fuller was about to go into it, here came Gadsden to jump on his back from behind after a gain of only a yard. It'll be 3rd and 7. Boy, Gadsden, seeing him back out there after missing the game last week, is a nice sight to see.
1: Yep, great lateral movement. He came right down the line of scrimmage. There was no cutback lane for him, and he caught him before he could get ahead of steam.
0: 6'5", 298-pound senior from Savannah, Georgia. Time NFL prospect, too. Two wideouts each way. South Carolina from its own 43, 3rd and long. Sellers looks to the sideline for the play. Turns back to the center. Drops the throw. Blitz coming, and they miss him. And he bounces off, and they got another shot. Miss him again. Heading off to the far side. He scrambles away from Works up the sideline and forced out of bounds.
1: Wow.
0: I think it was Humphrey Grace missed him twice.
1: Crazy, isn't it?
0: Godfrey, I think, maybe came on the first blitz.
1: Man.
0: And just kind of slid over him. He tried to hit him high and went over him. And then I think it was Humphrey Grace that had a shot at him. He ends up with a 3-yard loss back to the 41, the original line of scrimmage, as Sellers just had to scramble and get out of bounds. So South Carolina's Mason Love will check in to punt. Stand by the Kentucky defense after that impressive opening drive for South Carolina. The Cats come back, force a 3-and-out.
2: Thank you.
0: Kaufman back deep for Kentucky. Low punt, angles off to the near side, hits at the 15, turns right, and goes out of bounds. Either the 12 or 13-yard line. Looks like they're going to mark it out at the 12-yard line. 37-yard punt with a little bit of a roll. Timeout on the field. South Carolina leading Kentucky 7-0. 6:49 left first quarter on the UK Sports Network.
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0: Kentucky will come right to left from its own 12-yard line when we come back from this break with 6:49 left in the first quarter. The Gamecocks leading the Wildcats 7-0 here in Columbia, South Carolina. We send it down fieldside to Dick Gabriel.
16: Yeah, not good news at the linebacker spot. Another one down. Antoine Smith is actually on the golf cart heading to medical attention. He's got a knee injury, and we're not sure if we'll see him again, Tom.
0: Well, certainly.

0: Hate to hear that. And they, as we said during the pregame, they're without Alex Afari now, unless something changes in the weeks to come.
1: And Dick, he is not going to the locker room. He is going out where they can take him, I'm sure, to get x-rays or something that they can't do here in the stadium. So I think they're going to have to wait for this cart to get all the way across the end zone here before they can start this play.
0: Prince Jean, the true freshman from Valdosta that had a touchdown catch in the opening game against Youngstown State, is in the Kentucky huddle for this first play of the Wildcats' second drive of the day. Kentucky's got that triple-decker end zone behind them, but pretty quiet here right now. Anderson and Jacaden Ferguson split wide to the right. Jean's lined up behind the left tackle. Now he slides out to his left wide that way. Minchie with a fake, setting deep, dodges a rush, scrambles off to his right, and he's going to try to run, and he breaks a tackle, and he dives out across the 20, close to the first down. That's the kind of thing they wanted to see more of from Kenny Minchie this season, and a great scramble there.
1: Flag on the play. I think it's going to be a hold back at about the 7 yards.
2: Holding number 71 on the offense. Penalty is half the distance to the goal. Replay first down.
0: It is Malachi Wood. That is going to nullify a very nice scramble. So it'll move the ball back to the 6 yard line, make it first and 16 for Kentucky. But after Minchie made his fake, the lineman for South Carolina was already about to hit it and just kind of ducked under him and then was able to make the nice scramble that was unfortunately wiped off by the penalty. Skinner in the game, tight end on the near side. Boyer the tight end the other way. Two wideouts left. Minchie hands it to Patterson, and he can't, well, he missed, slip the first tackle, but uses a hand to keep his balance and dive out across the 10 to the 11. So it looked like he might get hit for almost no gain, and he was able to break away, and Johnson finally made the tackle on him after a gain of 5. So it'll be second and 11.
1: Really good balance by him on that play. In Kentucky, they trapped that time. They pulled a guard down who kicked out. It was a nice hole, and I'll tell you what, the safeties were nowhere to be seen in the middle of the field. If he doesn't get tackled there, could have been another long run for him.
0: Anderson lines up to the left of Minchie. Trips to the right. Tight end that way as well as Rodriguez. Minchie drops and sacked. Again, he barely had time to get set and look across the field. Shelby Collins able to swallow him up back at the 6 yard line. So it's back to the original line of scrimmage after the penalty, which makes it 3rd and 16.
1: Yeah, boy, he just looped around, and Tegra couldn't get to him. Shibola, and he crushed for a big loss.
0: 11th sack of the season for South Carolina. And Kentucky, for the second straight drive, looking at a 3rd and long, and then at their own 6 yard line. We about to go under 5 minutes to play in the first quarter. 7-0 Gamecocks. Three-man rush. Minchie checks it down. He's got Rodriguez to the 15. It's hit, and he's able to dive forward to the 18-yard line. So they get 12 of it back. That helps for the punt. Johnson on the tackle, but nowhere close to the first down.
1: And, boy, you talk about flipping the field. South Carolina, Kentucky got the short punt, then South Carolina was able to move it just a little bit, but when they punted, he went out at, what, the 12, 13-yard line, and now Kentucky is going to be punting from inside the 5.
0: Thomas O'Hara, punt to the very dangerous Bryce Swain, Carolina return man. 5 career returns for touchdown. Kicks it over to the far side, away from Swain, hits at the 42. He'll try to scoop it up on a bounce and could not find the handle initially, but he did get on top of it and saves the day for South Carolina. So it's a short punt that he tries to field on a bounce as they try to kick it away from Swain, and Kentucky nearly got a big break, but Swain recovers it at the 34-yard line of South Carolina, so that ends up with a 48-yard swing in field position.
1: Yeah, nice one there, and that's exactly what happened to Kentucky last week. You try to come up and field one of those off the bounce, you just got to get away. I know Swain wants to make the big play, but you just can't do that. He almost blew it for his team.
0: That was well done by O'Hara because he kicked it end over end and angled it away from Swain so he couldn't come up and field it. And then Kentucky got a big bounce. Nearly got the turnover. Sellers from the shotgun. And motion behind him. They fake it to him. Swain, Sellers setting up deep. Throws over the middle. Man wide open.
3: at the Kentucky 40-yard line and knocked down at the 34-yard line. It is D.J. Black, just his sixth catch of the season for the Wildcats. Or for the Gamecocks, Jaden Smith on the tackle. And it sets him up at the 34-yard line of Kentucky. 32-yard gain. Sellers against the blitz, able to break away, scrambles, and gets down to the 30-yard line. So for the second consecutive time, Kentucky had a shot when it blitzed to get him, and Bo Barnes couldn't finish him off. Williams and Godfrey finally did. At the 30, it's a gain of four.
1: And he had a wide-open shot at him, but that's Norris's strength, is that lower body.
3: Second down and six. Sellers from the shotgun, set back to his right. Sellers on the keeper, coming near side to his right, and he's hit by Godfrey, and the ball popped out, but right there to grab it was South Carolina. One of the receivers, Murph, scooped it up, but it will stay with the Gamecocks, and a gain that gets him a first down to the Kentucky 21-yard line. He got nine. Sellers is a handful right now for this Kentucky defense.
1: You know, Tom, you watch it again, I think he pitched it back to him.
3: Did he really?
1: That was like a play you play in flag football.
3: At the 21 of Kentucky, South Carolina first and 10, leading 7-0. That's going to 2:40 to play here in the opening quarter. Setbacks on either side of Sellers this time, tight end left, one wide out each way. Handoff across the 15, across the 10, still going inside the 5, and down to the 4-yard line. Jabri Coleman's first carry of the day is a big one. Davian Gadsden downfield to make the tackle after a 17-yard gain.
1: Averages 8.6 yards a carry, and he shows you why. Strong runner.
3: South Carolina right back of the line. Snap to Sellers. Handoff straight ahead. And he bounces outside and goes in untouched. Coleman tried to go up the middle. There was nothing there, and he bounced it out to his left. And it was a massive hole to go in, standing up. South Carolina leads 13-0.
1: Ran straight up the middle. It was all clogged up inside. He's able to kick to the outside and stroll into the end zone.
3: South Carolina hasn't had a huge number of big plays in the passing game. Just overall, passing and running 11 of them for 20-plus yards through four games. But a big one on that drive to start it on first and 10. Point after is good. With 2:09 left to play in the first quarter, the Gamecocks move out in front 14-0 over Kentucky. Took them just a minute and 59 seconds to go 66 yards in five plays. So some big chunk plays. A little trick play to start the game. Got him a 9-yard gain. Later on, Sellers able to scramble for 12. And that time on the first play of the drive, they started with a 32-yard pass to Black, who was just wide open in the middle of the field on a crossing route. Zip South Carolina, and that gets a less than full house, but it has filled in better than we thought it might, and they are very much into this game now, Jeff. Their team's giving them reason to rally behind them.
1: Yeah, it's not a full house, but like I said, this is a loud stadium, and the true Carolina fans are here, and they are liking what they're seeing. 14-0, Kentucky's been able to do nothing.
3: Wildcats have managed just one first down in two drives. Hurt by the penalties on the last one. Kicks high again, short of the end zone, and it's going to be taken by Ferguson, and he's going to bring this one back. Gets to the 20, to the 22, still pushing, maybe to the 23, but did not get back to the line he would have had with a fair catch. So they've done a nice job with kicking the ball high and letting their coverage team run down under it.
1: Yeah, it's almost just better to just put your hand up and get the ball to 25-yard line. Fair catch it.
3: They spotted at the 22. First down for Kentucky to start its third drive of this first quarter. Two rushing touchdowns for South Carolina. One by Fuller, one by Colvin. The Gamecocks in front, 14-0. Anderson sprints up to the line. Kaufman behind him. Posting out of the backfield is Darby near side. And they hand it to Baxter running off the right side. And
0: He gets out across the 25 to the 27-yard line. Picked up five. Nice first down gain. Murphy, Johnson combining on the stop. The 27 of Kentucky. It's second down and five. The minute 40, the clock ticking in the first quarter. It's not a big front line, especially on the edges for the South Carolina defensive front. Kentucky was hoping their superior size could take control of the line of scrimmage.
1: But I still think they need to run the football to try to set up play-action pass.
0: Two tight ends line up on the right side. Darby and Anderson come near side. Now Rodriguez shifts into the backfield as a fullback. Play fake. Minchie in trouble. Goes down. Another sack. Back inside the 20-yard line. It was a freshman, Noah Clark. 6'5", 345. Comes in to get him. And again, he had barely time to set up. Flag down. We think.
1: Yeah, boy, Clark is a monster.
0: Yep. Wait, correction, no flag on the play. They picked it up. So loss of seven on the sack. Third down and 12 now for Kentucky. So three drives, and they've been in third and long at the end of all three. Minute five left here in the opening quarter. Empty backfield for Minchie. Three receivers left, two to his right. South Carolina. Not a big blitz team, but they may come after him here. Perfect time to do it. They do. Minchie throws up the far side and bounces off the head of a South Carolina defender and out of the reach of Mikel Skinner. It was Busey, the safety, and the ball hit his helmet and bounced over the hands of Skinner, who was well covered, obviously. Put the ball in a spot, if he'd been just a tad higher, would have been right to the hands of Skinner. Might have had a shot at a completion, but now running unit back out there. Line of scrimmage, the 20-yard line of Kentucky. 14-0 South Carolina. They're about to get it back in good field position. Angles over to the far side. Hits at the 43 and takes a right bounce into the Kentucky sideline. And looks like they're going to mark it around the 43-yard line. So just 37 yards on that punt. 38 make it. Looks like they will mark it at the 42. 41 seconds left in a first quarter that has been dominated by South Carolina. And they've scored on two of their first three drives, and they get to start this next one at their own 42-yard line.
1: And you're starting all their drives in great field position. It's
0: 25, 41, 34, 42.
1: Yeah.
0: Three receivers left, tight end right. They give it. Pitch ahead. Coming near side is Swain, and he goes out of bounds across the midfield mark and into Kentucky territory at the 49-yard line, it looks like. So Swain, a defensive back, they lined him up as a receiver, brought him in motion in front of the quarterback, and as soon as Sellers took the snap, he just pitched it ahead, scored as a pass, and takes it for a gain of nine.
1: Todd Ellis, before the game, told us they were going to use him some on the offensive side. He's in there again.
0: Second down one at the Kentucky 49. So South Carolina with a lot of new tricks in the playbook in this desperation mode. And they're doing all kinds of shifting here. They end up with three receivers to the right side and Swain to the far side. And time runs out on them.
2: South Carolina. No, correction. Timeout. Correction. End of the first quarter.
1: Jeez.
0: Yes, it is the end of the first quarter here in Columbia, and it is all Gamecocks right now. They lead Kentucky 14-0. South Carolina will be coming right to left to start the second quarter at the Kentucky 49-yard line. Second and one when we return on the UK Sports Network.
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0: Reflect the domination on the scoreboard for South Carolina. 156 total yards, 76 passing, 80 rushing. Just 18 total yards for the Wildcats. And Lenoris Sellers, the leading rusher, with 40 yards on 6 attempts for South Carolina. He's 4-6 for 76 through the air. He plays well against Kentucky. Last 2 years, he's 21 of 28 with no interceptions in 2 games against the Wildcats.
1: Well, that was just total domination. Kentucky could get nothing going. And the sacks, wow.
0: South Carolina, second down and 1 at the Kentucky 49-yard line. Sellers, quick throw out on the near side. It's dropped. That's the second drop of the game for the Gamecocks. It hit Tuggle right in the hands as Sellers went under center and just took the snap, stood up, and threw it all the way from the far hash mark to the near sideline, right on the hands, 3rd and 1. So big opportunity here for Kentucky because of the drop. South Carolina dropped a sure touchdown pass earlier. Ended up getting the touchdown anyway. 3rd and 1 now after that drop.
1: Get off the field.
0: Harkless in on the nose for Kentucky. And Sellers is going to keep it, running for the first down off the right side and tackled at the Kentucky 45-yard line by Castell and Nichols. They just stepped back and then followed the right side of the offensive line for the first down and pick up a 4 to the Kentucky 45. Gamecocks right back at the line. And they give it to Sellers, who was split wide left, and he's hitting the backfield, but breaks away and then throws it away. Just as he was about to be sacked by C.J. Works. So I think it was Harbor under center, took the snap, and then Sellers was wide left. And again, South Carolina's just finding everything deep in the playbook that they can to try to throw a curveball at Kentucky. Down to Gabe.
12: Ever was told knee for Antoine Smith. It's an ankle. He's back, but he's in a boot. He's done for the day.
0: 2nd and 10, Gamecocks at the Kentucky 45-yard line. Sellers set back to his left. It's Fuller. Sellers throws it near side. He's got Bennett. They've got the screen set up, breaks a tackle, and dives forward across the 30-yard line to the Kentucky 29. That's a 16-yard gain.
1: Boy, just chunk after chunk here. They send everybody to the right, then they come back to the left side on a little quick slant pattern.
0: They're just in a groove right now. Jeff, like somebody that's making every shot in a basketball game. Everything they're doing is right. Fuller running right side. Cuts back towards the middle. Gets a good gain down to the 20-yard line. Picked up nine on a first down run before Ty Bryant made the stop along with Gadsden. And it's been the South Carolina offensive line that has been the storyline of this first half.
1: Yeah,
0: Sellers. Play fake. Pump fake. Looking around. Now throws to his tight end, Hunt, and he's tackled on the catch, but it gets to the 14-yard line of Kentucky. Gottfried on the stop. First down. Back in the red zone. South Carolina 2 for 2 today with touchdowns on getting into the red zone. This is their fourth drive, and they've scored on 2 of the previous 3. Coming down to 13 minutes to play in the first half. Gamecocks up 14-0. Threatening to add to it. Receiver wide right, now coming in motion left. So trips to the left. Sellers fakes it. Running right. Breaks away. Gets to the corner. Godfrey catches him and throws him down for a gain of maybe nothing. We're going to spot this out at the 14. No gain.
1: Nice play. Kentucky had that red from the start.
0: Just a lot of motion, misdirection, running Sellers a lot more than they have, and it's all very effective right now for the Gamecocks. They're looking at 2nd and 10 at the Kentucky 14-yard line. Sellers, I think, to a lot of people's eyes, just hadn't looked comfortable so far this season in the new offensive system, but he certainly looks that way today. Hand off straight ahead, and it's going to go across the 10 to the 8-yard line. First carry for Isaiah Augusta. Castell and Bryant on the stop. They'll put this down at the 8-yard line of Kentucky. That's a gain of 6. 3rd and 4.
1: They get a bunch of bigs in.
0: Use 3 different running backs in this first quarter. Jaden Smith goes out as Kentucky gets a little extra size in. Ball sits in the middle of the field at the Kentucky 8-yard line. 3rd and 4 for South Carolina.
13: Come out, South Carolina. They're first.
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0: South Carolina 14-0, 11:42 left second quarter. The ball sits just inside the Kentucky 8-yard line. They need to make the 4 on 3rd down. They've converted 2 out of 3 on 3rd downs for the season, 43% on 3rd downs. But in their 2 SEC games, they've converted only 9 of 32. Kentucky has allowed 45% conversions so far this season on 3rd downs. Gamecocks, depending on what happens here, could be in 4-down territory if they need it.
1: They just got to get off the field somehow, not letting them get us touchdown here.
0: 2 tight ends stacked on the near side, South Carolina's left. 2 wideouts to the far side. The widest is Harbor. Low snap, but Sellers has it and plays lone dead.
1: Right guard.
0: Illegal procedure just as the snap came back to Sellers. So back him up 5.
13: False start. 69 on the offense. 5-yard penalty. Still 3rd down.
0: It's the right guard, Emmanuel Kotopuku, moves the ball back to the 13-yard line and makes it 3rd down and 9.
1: Now you really need to stop. Force them to kick a field goal. You know, at 3rd and 4 time, you get a yard or 2, you probably go for it on 4th. But here, if you can get an incomplete pass or stop at the line, probably going to get a field goal attempt.
0: Sellers has 2 receivers and a tight end to his right. Tuggle back wide near side. Now he goes in motion behind the quarterback. Sellers retreating. Blitz coming from Castell. He avoids it. He runs away from Works. Scrambling to the near side. Knocked out of bounds by Barnes around the 10-yard line. So they brought a safety blitz off Sellers' left side. But it...
3: looked like the blitz was dialed up to get a sack, and he's been able to keep that from happening. They mark him out at the 11, and they will send the field goal unit out.
1: Yeah, and had he thrown the football, that would have been a flag because there was a lineman in the end zone blocking.
3: So they're going to spot this at the 19-yard line on the near side hash mark, a 29-yard attempt from Malik Orson, 5-of-6 on the season, right-footed kicker. Puts it up and through, and the lead grows to 17-0 for South Carolina. With 11:02 left to play in the first half, Cats need to get something started, and quickly. We'll be right back. Well, hang on. May not be. Waiting on the signal to go. Yep, going to the break. There it is. 11:02 left, first half. We'll be right back. This is the UK Sports Network.
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3: It was on second down situations when Minchie had barely time to take the snap and get set. It's Kelly to kick it off for South Carolina. Angles pitch down the middle of the field. And it will bounce over the head of Ferguson and be a touchback. Kentucky will come out and start at its own 25-yard line. Find a way to get something going offensively.
1: Yep.
3: Kentucky's outstanding offensive line that has been so dominant the last couple of weeks. He's not been able to get much movement on that South Carolina front yet. Two tight ends on the right, Boyer and Rodriguez, go in motion over to the left side. Two wideouts back to the right. They pitch it to Barnes, sweeping left, and he drops his shoulder and powers his way out to the 29-yard line, almost the 30-yard line. Javonte Barnes, Johnson, linebacker on the stop. The Oklahoma transfer with a nice run there on his first carry of the game, 2nd and 5.
1: But I tell you what, when Hurd pulls, you do not want to be a defender because he will absolutely flatten you if he has a chance.
3: 6'6", 325. Three receivers lined up in a triangle outside the left hip of Hurd. Back to the near side is Anderson. And here comes Darby in motion near side. 2nd and 5. They give it to Barnes. Running straight ahead. Running hard.
0: going to be short of the first down, though, up to the 34-yard line. It's going to be third down and one. Johnson again on the stop for South Carolina. And they finally got a third and short, Jeff. They had third and 8, third and 16, third and 12. So imperative to get this conversion here.
1: Yeah, you're exactly right. The clock is not your friend. You've got to get first downs and scores.
0: Down 17-0, under 10 minutes to play in the second quarter here in Columbia. Boyer was wide right. Now he goes in motion, lines up behind the right guard, right next to Rodriguez. And they hand it off to Barnes, running straight ahead, and he's pushing. I don't think he's going to make it.
1: Nope.
0: They're going to spot him about a half a yard short.
1: Got to go.
0: So it'll officially go as no gain. And Kentucky is sending a lot of extra size out onto the field. Hayes Johnson, Max Anderson, Jordan Knox, and all the big fellas in there. The ball needs to get to the 35, and the nose of the football is about as close as it can get to the 35 without touching it. And they've got Willie Rodriguez lined up to take the direct snap. Six linemen to the left of the center.
2: Timeout. South Carolina, they're second.
0: This is a new look that they put in this week. They call it the Big Blue Wall is the name of the play.
1: Well, the other thing, Willie's healthy. He was able to practice this week, and that's big.
0: Down to Dick Gabriel.
12: Yeah, when the play came in and Willie realized he'd be carrying the football and accepting the snap, he was taking his gloves off, couldn't get them off, so he turned to one of his teammates, put his hands out, and one of his teammates tore his gloves off for him so he can make a better catch of the snap.
0: 17-0 South Carolina, Kentucky, fourth and inches from just short of its own 35-yard line, trailing 17-0. So certainly a gamble here for Will Stein early in this game, but things are going so badly. Just got to convert this. Same formation. They give it to Rodriguez running left, and he's got the first down, following all those big fellas to the left of the center. And then Willie just dropped his shoulder and hammered a tackler backwards, and he gets out to the 37-yard line.
1: That's a lot of beef over here, isn't it?
0: You know, makes you wonder, why not just keep running that play?
1: That's like the tush push that the Eagles have. Goodness.
0: Colton Price leads them up to the line of scrimmage. He and wife Haley celebrating their one-year anniversary today. Pistol formation. Javonte Barnes, the deep back. He gets the call, running left, cuts back right, gets across the 40 to the 41. So a nice run on first down, gets four. Second and six. Barnes, when he makes his cut like that, he's got some explosion. Clark on the tackle.
1: He really does. It's great to see him healthy because he could be a difference maker.
0: He's the guy who has the best speed for breaking a long one.
1: Yeah.
0: Patterson had the long one last week when the blocking was so great. Kentucky at its own 41. Best drive of the game so far for the Wildcats. They're second and six. They do a lot of shifting and end up with three receivers to the left of the left tackle. Tight end on the right. Pistol formation. Fake to Barnes. Minchie rolling right and has to throw it away because bearing down on him was Herring, the defensive lineman on the near side for South Carolina. Minchie, when he made his fake, he came out on a naked bootleg and the guy's bearing down on him, so he just has to bounce it in front of Anderson, who was well covered.
1: Really nice play by Harry. He was not fooled by the inside eye candy Kentucky gave him. He came across the line, and Minchie couldn't do anything but throw it away.
0: Third and six, Cats at their own 41-yard line. Kentucky has two receivers split each way. Now Cats 0 for 4 on third downs, but they did have one fourth down conversion moments ago. 7:51 left first half. Minchie drops. Steps up in the pocket, checks it down, got his man, and he's got the first down. Baxter coming out of the backfield, makes the catch and nice run after the catch to get it to the 49-yard line. Gains 8 on third and 6. Sean Murphy on the tackle.
1: Yeah, nice play there by Minchie to allow those receivers to get deep, and it left the under coverage open for Baxter curling out of the backfield.
0: And he climbed the pocket to buy a little time and then found his check down out of the backfield, C.J. Baxter. So two conversions, one fourth down, one third down on this drive gives Kentucky a first down at its own 49-yard line. They're trailing 17-0. Minchie out of
3: out of the shotgun, set back to his left. They fake it to him. Minchie slides left. He sets. He's throwing deep down the near side. And Darby with a diving attempt. Did he make the catch? Yes, he did! What a catch by the freshman, Kenny Darby!
1: Beautiful, beautiful route there. He just runs a post from the outside, and Minchie lays it out there for it. He makes a beautiful diving catch.
3: Mark it at the 10-yard line. That's a 41-yard gain to Kenny Darby. And Kentucky's in the red zone, powered by Toyota at the South Carolina 10. I'm going to take a look at this on review. He was a step or two beyond the defender, but the pass was just a tad long, and he had to dive and got his hand seemingly under it.
1: He got it.
3: Good. Jeff Okoro getting a look at the replay.
1: Yeah, really nice catch. I mean, beautiful throw, too. Kid's going to be something else. He's as good a receiver coming in as I've seen. And, you know, back in the day, Felix Wilson, Greg Wibberly was a really nice receiver. Felix was a fantastic receiver. Of course, yeah, you go through the years. I'm
3: Keenan Burton, Stevie Johnson.
1: Yeah, Joker was really good. And Cisco, and now this kid has got the ability to be better than all of them. Rick Massey had great hands, but that was just a beautiful catch.
3: Down to Gabe.
12: Well, they've got it up here on the big screen, what they're seeing up in the booth, and the ball didn't hit the ground, but his hands were under it. He bounced, meaning the ball bounced, so the fans here believe that the ball bounced off the ground, but it looks clean from where I'm standing.
3: Here's the call from David Smith.
1: Taking it back.
4: After video review, the pass is incomplete. Receiver did not maintain possession through the ground. Second down.
1: Wow, it has to be definitive. And again, we're looking off of a 30-inch TV screen. So
3: now it's going to be second and 10, Kentucky, from its own 49-yard line. Great play call because you just got the first down. Fantastic time to try to hit them deep, and they had it. Couldn't quite make it happen. Second down, 10, Kentucky. Skinner in the game to the left side of Minchie. Barnes to the near side, down Minchie. Or rather, Skinner sent in motion out to the right by Minchie. They hand it to Barnes, and he's hit in the backfield and tackled for a loss. Wow. Number one, Durijay. Making the stop.
1: Boy, he... Tegra whiffed on that one. Durage just went right by him and got him, but he barely got the handoff.
3: Wow. Loss of three. So now they're back at third and long. Their own 46, third and 13 for Kentucky. Just one of five on third downs. And those four misses have, for the most part, been when it's third and long. Trips left, two wideouts right. Empty backfield. Four-man rush. Minchie dumps it down, incomplete. They just brought four, but the protection was breaking down late, and Minchie had to hurry his throw. And there were two receivers there, and I'm not sure which one he was trying to hit. So with 5:55 to play, the big play to Minchie that was overturned on review ends up leading to a Kentucky punt. Thomas O'Hara. Desperately needs to get a good one here. A bit of a low snap. He slides to his right. End over end punt. He goes to the near side. Swain fields it at the 15. Swings off to his right. And gets a little bit of a seam, but then Kentucky closes it down. And only 5 yards on the return. So he was able to get to that one and field it. Rather than have to catch it on the bounce, South Carolina back at its own 20-yard line. With 5:43 left to play in the first half, the Cats trail 17-0 Gamecocks ball when we return on the UK Sports Network.
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0: 101 rushing yards, 98 passing yards. They outgained Kentucky 199-39 here in the first half. The Gamecocks hold a 17-0 lead. They're about to come right to left from their own 20-yard line. Worst field position they've had in their five drives tonight.
1: Yeah, but boy, that was just such a huge reversal on that pass play, Tom.
0: Yeah, if you get seven on the board there, it's just so much different. Kentucky's going to get the ball to start the second half if they can make something good happen in the last 5:43 of this first half.
1: Well, first thing you got to do is stop them on this drive and force the punt. And you'd love to keep them bottled up inside the 30-yard line for that punt, too.
0: Williams, Kalen Edwards, Humphrey Grace, the front three to start this drive for Kentucky. Jaden Smith is the star, slash nickel. Sam Green's in as the edge. He's in that rotation with Works and Cowan at that edge spot. So they had the huge game down at Texas A&M. Kentucky got its first road win. Sellers from the shotgun. Play fake, quick throw, far side. It's complete, but the tackle's made right on the stop, and then Sykes just slings the receiver out of bounds. Murph after a short gain to the 28-yard line. Actually, a little better gain than I thought, 8 yards. Second down and two for the Gamecocks. Sellers looking to the sideline on the near side for his play. Got Coleman the setback to his right. One tight end each way, one wide out each way. Give it to Coleman, upended as he comes out close to the first down. The ball's out. Scramble for it. Kentucky thinks they have it.
1: They do.
0: They do. There's the turnover that the Wildcats needed as Coleman got flipped up into the air and lost the football.
1: Jaden Williams.
0: Jaden Williams knocks it loose?
1: No, he had it.
0: Oh, Jaden Williams came out with it. Castell knocked it loose.
1: Nice. That's exactly what you needed.
0: So Kentucky gets set up at the South Carolina 32-yard line, I think. They'll make it the 33. Fantastic opportunity here for the Wildcats with 5:04 to play in the first half. It's their ninth takeaway of the season. And was number 12 in the country coming in. Number 5 in the SEC in turnover margin with a +3 coming into the game. And they must take advantage of this one. Minchie gets under center. Patterson straight behind him. Brings Darby in motion behind the quarterback. They pitch to Patterson sweeping left. Uses the stiff arm to get outside. Gets down the far sideline for a nice first down run to the 26-yard line. Picks up 7. Second down and 3. But Patterson runs really hard and does best on the team at the moment statistically in yards after contact. Ball sits on the left hash mark. Sun's coming out now here on this late Saturday afternoon. Pistol formation this time. Patterson gets the call again, picking his way, finds a seam off the right side of the center and hammers his way down to the 16-yard line. Kilgore on the tackle. That's our in the red zone, powered by Toyota. And call it the 17-yard line, the back nose of the football, closer to the 17. First down run of 9 for, or 9-yard run to get the first down for Patterson. Kentucky at the South Carolina 17. Anderson and Darby split wide left. Two tight ends on the right side, Boyer and Rodriguez. Now Anderson comes in motion, lines up behind the right tackle. They give it to Patterson, running right, hitting the backfield, breaks away, but then knocked backwards. And it's going to be scored as a loss of a yard. Looked like it might be worse. Collins. They're getting very aggressive. Not known as a big blitz team, but I think they're maybe doing a little bit more. And they're just doing a lot of things that they haven't typically done to, again, be in this desperation mode that they've been executing it well to the tune of a 17-0 lead.
1: Yeah, the offense is all out, and so is the defense. I mean, they are controlling the line of scrimmage on both sides of the ball right now.
0: Second down, 11 for Kentucky at the South Carolina 18-yard line. Ball's on the near side hash mark. Darby split wide to the far side, out almost to the numbers. Two receivers back near side, one of them, the slot, Boyer going in motion left. Minchie steps up in the pocket, breaks away, going to scramble straight ahead across the 10, cuts left at the 5, knocked down at the 3-yard line. And he's done a much better job, best job of the season in terms of scrambling, Jeff.
1: Yeah, they're playing quarters across the backside, and that time Minchie, the rush came, he stepped up. You've got a down South Carolina guy, a big at the goal line, but a really nice play when he climbed the pocket. He was able to see there was an opening over the middle. He made one man miss and dove all the way down to the 3.
0: Daniels made the tackle, but it's at the 3-yard line for Kentucky. First and goal to go after the 15-yard Kenny Minchie scramble. 3 minutes to play, 17-0 South Carolina. Timeout on the field. This is the UK Sports Network.
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6: Game day in Kentucky has a pretty simple playbook. Get your friends, get the Four Roses bourbon, and get the win. Because whatever the game throws your way, Four Roses is ready to go the distance with their signature mellow spice that always comes to play. They've done it since 1888, so they know Kentucky traditions. When it's time for the kickoff, huddle up with some good friends and enjoy all four quarters with Four Roses bourbon. Be mellow, be responsible.
0: South Carolina 17, Kentucky nothing. Wildcats first and goal to go at the South Carolina 3-yard line with 3 minutes left to play here in the first half. Last week, Kentucky racked up 390 yards rushing, the most in 6 years. So far tonight, they have 50 net yards rushing with a couple of sacks factored in. And in the four-game losing streak in this series with South Carolina, they've only averaged 123 yards a game on the ground. So Kentucky able to get the Kenny Minchie scramble to set him up with a first and goal at the 3 here, and you need that big blue wall to punch this thing in for Kentucky.
1: Yeah, don't get cute here. Just bring in your bigs, and you know, you've been able to overpower the teams you played. I mean, even Alabama, you put the big guys in there, they can move you.
0: Kentucky won the toss and deferred, so we'll get the ball to start the second half. And as much as South Carolina has dominated this first half, if Kentucky could get 7 on the board here and then keep South Carolina from getting any more points, you have a chance to come out quickly, get right back in the game at the start of the third quarter. Last 2 years, South Carolina has won by a combined score of 66-19. Looks like it might be headed down that same path again tonight. So a big opportunity here for the Wildcats, courtesy of the fumble by Coleman that set them up at the South Carolina 33. 5 plays later, first and goal at the 3. Knocks in as the left guard. Got the unbalanced line to the right. They give it to Baxter, running left. Touchdown, Kentucky! They ran away from all of the unbalanced look to the right and went left and goes in standing up. C.J. Baxter, his 6th rushing touchdown of the season.
1: Tell you, that kid can, he just has a nose for the goal line. Really nice kick-out block as well by Knox. He was able to take that big defender, Murphy, out of the play.
0: 2 minutes, 17 seconds for Kentucky to score. They're 33 yards out in 5 plays.
1: Now they're racing a lineman in. Gonna have to hurry.
0: 3 seconds on the play clock. 2, 1. There's the snap. The kick is good. 2:47 left to play in the first half, and Kentucky cuts the South Carolina lead to 10 at 17-7. And not sure what the right adjective is, Jeff, to explain how important that touchdown was and the fumble that started the drive.
1: Yeah, and just humongous right there.
0: Castell forced the fumble, and Jaden Williams able to fall on it.
1: And now the Cats have to come back and hold them here. You got 2:47. You cannot let them score here to take momentum into the halftime.
0: Sugaji kicking it left to right. Holman on the far side hash mark. Bennett on the near side for the Gamecocks. South Carolina scored on the opening drive of the game. With three and out on the next one, and then scored on the next two. So they scored on three of their first four drives. The recent one ended with a fumble. Kickoff is hit the shrubs behind the back line of the end zone. So a touchback, and the Gamecocks will come back out and start at their own 25-yard line. With 2:47 left to play here in the opening half. Ole Miss, the only team in the SEC with more career snaps played than South Carolina has. So it's a team that came in with a lot of experience, a lot of high hopes because of that. Sellers, Jeff, has played tonight the way I think people were thinking slash hoping he would play at South Carolina coming into the season.
1: Yep.
0: He operates from the shotgun again. The man in motion to his near side. Drops. Throws near side. Incomplete. Sails through the hands of Tuggle, but not a drop that time. It was just high, and Tuggle couldn't quite pull it down. Second and 10.
1: He had time there.
0: All kinds of it.
1: Couldn't find anybody.
0: Second down 10, South Carolina from its own 25. Bunched up with 2:42 to play in the first half. Bro, Gadsden, Humphrey Grace, the front three for Kentucky. Gadsden over the center. Sellers looks left, now scrambles right. Sets, he throws. Oh! Almost intercepted up at the 45-yard line. It was Tarion Nichols diving, had a shot at it, but couldn't make the catch.
1: Man, and he threw that one on a line, but nowhere close to his receiver.
0: It was over the receiver, over Bennett, and Nichols with a diving attempt would have been a second straight drive ending with a turnover. So now third and 10 for South Carolina.
1: Huge play.
0: Two out of four on third downs. Two receivers wide each way. Now one of them was a tight end hunt. He goes in motion, lines up as the tight end on the right side. Sellers, blitz coming, chasing him, and he flips it off, and it's going to go as an incomplete pass, we think, but
1: wow.
0: It was Sam Green who was had the quarterback in the grasp back at the 5-yard line, and Sellers just tried to flip it, and there was a man ahead of him, so it fell incomplete.
1: Boy, that was interesting.
0: That was very close to a 20-yard loss.
1: Yeah.
0: So two near misses, almost an interception, almost a sack, and South Carolina ends up punting from its own 25 after three incompletions.
1: And here's the key, Tom. 2:47 is what the clock was when they took over. It's 2:28 now. How about that?
0: And you have the two-minute timeout coming up.
1: And you get the timeout coming up.
0: Line of scrimmage, the 25-yard line. Punt from Love. Goes over to the near side. Kaufman fields it at the 25. And he is tackled right about where he caught it. Giving the 26-yard line. He dodged the first man, but not the second. Good coverage by South Carolina. So with 2:18 to play, Kentucky takes over at its own 26. Jeff, this is a South Carolina team that has given up a bunch of big plays in the passing game. Kentucky thought it had one on an earlier drive to Darby, but the catch was ruled incomplete on review.
1: Yeah, it would have been a 50-yard gain.
0: Kentucky's had 23 plays for 20 or more yards this season, only 12 short of what they had for the entire season last year, but they only have, well, they don't have any of those tonight after the Darby play was wiped out. Empty backfield. Trips right. Two wideouts left. Now Baxter going in motion in front of the quarterback. Screen near side. He's got Rodriguez. Across the 30. Bounces off. 35 and dives maybe to the first down. Got to know. Got to be marked at the 35. A yard short of the first down. Johnson on the tackle.
1: Late flag coming in.

0: They had the last three drives, it finally started to click for Kentucky. They had a first down at their 49 before the drive stalled. Then they got set up at the 33 after a fumble. And now we're down to the two-minute timeout with Kentucky looking at a first down at midfield. South Carolina leading the Wildcats 17-7, but a chance for Kentucky to wipe a little bit more off that lead and then get the ball to start the second half. Let's send it down to the sidelines to Dick Gabriel. He is a very special guest to had a lot of memorable moments for the Wildcats in his time.
1: One of the traditions when we come to South Carolina is to meet up with Derek Abney, who is now living in South Carolina, one of the great returner receivers in Kentucky history. I know you don't like the way this game started, though, right?
2: No, I'd love to see a little bit more energy. I know Coach Stein will bring it. Second half, we're still second quarter here about to start, but we need to have a little bit more energy, Dick.
1: All right, tell me what you see in this offense. You got to like this, I would think. I mean, big picture.
2: Oh, yeah, absolutely. We've got moving the ball around, whether it's running or with the freshmen a couple weeks ago and last week, and the tight ends getting involved. So getting everybody involved is always good.
1: How tough is it to be a former player and a fan, but so far from home, so far from Kentucky? You live in Charleston.
2: Well, Big Blue Nation is everywhere, and you know this, Dick. So even when I'm not in Lexington, I still have a lot of Kentucky faithful around me. So it's really like I'm still at home.
1: You're a family man now. Tell everybody what you're up to.
2: I got two girls. One's a junior in high school, so this is my last home game with her in Columbia. So she's with me now and excited to take it all in and hoping we get it together here because we need it. We need to have a win today, Dick.
1: Thanks, Derek. Good to see you as always.
2: You too, bud.
0: 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Great to hear from Derek Abney. 2 minutes left to play here in the first half. Kentucky with a first down at midfield, trailing 17-7. Here in the second quarter, Jeff, they finally started to get a little traction in the run game. It's the South Carolina defense that's number four in the league against the run, giving up only 95 yards per game. Now, two of those wins were against pretty outmatched opponents, but even in SEC play, they're only giving up around 130 yards per game. And so this is a Kentucky team that I know they thought they could attack the safeties of South Carolina, but you've got to be able to run the ball well enough to get those safeties to come downhill a little bit.
3: Exactly. You want them to come up a little bit, then you throw over the top of them. But again, it's this middle four that we always talk about. The end of the first half, start of the second. You've already got a touchdown. You're set up here at the 50-yard line. If you get a score here, then you get the ball to start the second half. Could be a totally different game.
0: Carolina's allowed 16 pass plays of 20 or more yards, dead last in the SEC. Kentucky hasn't been able to hit one yet tonight. Thought they did against with Darby, but it was overturned on review. Tight end two wideouts left. They're running straight ahead with Baxter. He runs through the first tackle and gets down to the 46-yard line. Second down and six coming up for the Wildcats. Kentucky has all three of its timeouts.
3: Yeah, I'd like to see Nick Anderson involved in this offense a little.
0: Minchie's going to go with an empty set. Anderson split wide to the near side along with Darby. It's the short side of the field. Trips the other way. Minchie throws it over the middle. He's got Darby, 35. Turns downhill and gets the first down to the 31-yard line of South Carolina. Gain of 15.
3: Nice route underneath inside the linebackers. He finds a hole just like Derek Abney used to do.
0: Johnson on the tackle for South Carolina. First and 10 at the 31 of South Carolina for Kentucky. Two receivers each way. Minchie setting deep. Has time. Throws over the middle. It's incomplete. And he was trying to get it to Baxter, who's saying he was being held by Johnson, who was moving with him step for step. Second down and 10.
3: And actually, that was a good pocket there. Kentucky held their water against that rush that time. Just no one open.
0: 1:21 to play in the half. Second and 10 at the South Carolina 31 for Kentucky. Even a field goal gets them to within a touchdown, and they'll get the ball to start the second half. They break the huddle, and coming wide near side, Shane Carr had a touchdown catch last week. Darby in the slot this way. Anderson, Rodriguez wide the other way. Now Rodriguez comes in motion into the slot. They pitch it left to Barnes, trying to get to the edge, and he can't. He's knocked out of bounds over the far sideline. Swain and Okoronkwo making the tackle at the 31. No gain. Third and 10.
3: Yeah, unfortunately, Lance Hurd could not get out.

0: there, he tripped and fell. And so that's your lead blocker. And once he fell, there's nothing he could do.
1: Yeah, it's 1-for-6 on third down. They're 3rd and 10 here at the South Carolina 31 with 1:15 to play in the first half.
0: Got to get some positive yards here to make this field goal try. If you don't get the first down, a little easier.
1: Carr and Darby come wide to the near side. Open side of the formation. Now Baxter comes in motion this way.
0: Blitz.
1: Two wideouts the other way. Now Baxter shifts back closer to the quarterback. Blitz coming. Throw far side. He got Rodriguez, and he's tackled short of the stick at the 24-yard line. It's a good tackle by Currents, a freshman safety. 7-yard gain, but it's 4th and 3, and they'll send the field goal unit out.
0: Smart play here. I know that that Will really wanted to go for this. He looked down at his chart and said, kick it.
1: Line of scrimmage.
0: Yeah, South Carolina calls the timeout so they get some time.
1: 1:03. So the line of scrimmage is the 24-yard line. This will be a 32 or 42-yard attempt for Zuaji with 1:03 left to play in the half.
0: Top Kentucky goes to Willie on that play, gets the ball to him. Just a fantastic tackle that time. Came right up and hit him right in his hips. He couldn't get down low because as he's turning to go upfield, the defender's there, so there's really nothing he can do but just try to run him over. But great tackle. And I think Kentucky's going to go for it. Change their mind.
1: Well, they are going to get the ball to start the second half. So it's 4th and 3. They are 1-for-1 on 4th downs today. 4th and 3 at the South Carolina 24. Now you also have the possibility of trying to draw them off sides with 4th and 3. Let's see if they actually go for it. They line up with two lines around behind the center. Now they end up in a shift. And Minchie in the pistol formation with Baxter. They bring Anderson in motion right side. Minchie going to sprint up under center. They're trying to draw him off sides. And then going to take the timeout.
0: Tell you what, I would have almost ran it off the left side because they only had 3 defenders and Kentucky has 5 guys over there.
1: But they lined up with 10 guys in 2 lines, essentially 5 behind the center.
0: Looked like PE class in high school, right?
1: Yeah, I think they call that formation actually recess where you're lined up. So it's at the 24, and now they will kick it. But smart move to try to see if you could steal a first down there.
0: Lined up
1: kind of a crazy formation. So we're back to the line of scrimmage, the 24. And they're going to spot this. Looks like at the 32. Should make it a 42-yard attempt. Right-footed kicker Zuaji off the left hash mark. So he's going to push this just slightly to his right. 4 out of 5 on the season. Kentucky down 10 with 1:03 to play in the half. Good snap. Plenty of leg. It's good. Well done, Adam Zuaji. And 17-0. It's now 17-10 South Carolina with 59 seconds to play in the half.
0: And if you're Zuaji here, you just want to knock one into the bushes back behind the end zone again. Don't give them any chance here. And because remember, they're out of timeouts.
1: And Jeff, this is an opportunity here if Kentucky holds things together here for this final 59 seconds of the first half to get the ball and come out in the second half. If you're on the South Carolina side, especially if South Carolina fan, you feel like your team has dominated the first half and a 17-point lead's down to 7.
0: You just took the words out of my mouth. You've got to be happy if you're Kentucky. Well, we did nothing right for a quarter and a half, and yet at the half it's 17-10. Now, again, we're getting ahead of ourselves. There's 59 seconds left.
1: Yes.
0: You got Lenore Sellers at quarterback, and you've got one of the great return men in college football. So just kick this one out of the end zone.
1: 17-10, South Carolina leading here at home.
0: Look at that.
1: That is high, and that is long. John Daly'd be proud of that.
0: That guy caught that at the back of the end zone.
1: Normally you get either long or high. Yeah.
0: That was long and high.
1: Yes. And now, Jeff, maybe you're starting to find a little bit of a rhythm against Sellers, because after the turn, you had the fumble, you nearly had an interception.
0: Yep. Two bad passes. But again, you have got to see where number eight is, Nick.
1: Nick Harbor.
0: Absolutely fly.
1: South Carolina coming right to left. They have no timeouts remaining. Harbor's wide to the right. Sellers setting up deep. Hit as he throws over the middle. It's complete. Black with a catch out to the 44-yard line. So they get 19 yards on the first down completion to DJ Black.
0: Start the clock. Start the clock.
1: 15-49. Sellers. Play fake, quick throw, far side. It's complete. Bennett slips the first tackle and runs into Ty Bryant, who's able to get him down, but not before he gets to the Kentucky 39-yard line. So that's another 15 yards. Two completions. And move the ball 39 yards down the field to the Kentucky 39. Sellers. Looking around. Protection breaking down. He's running to the far side. Slides down in front of Sam Green at the 36-yard line. Picks up three. 22 seconds. Clock ticking. South Carolina's out of timeouts. Empty backfield. Trips left. Two wideouts right. Quick throw into the middle. It's complete to Bennett, but he's short of the stick at the 30-yard line.
0: You're not going to make it. You've got to hurry up.
1: Picked up six. 7 seconds. 6 seconds. Sellers slams the ball into the turf with 3 seconds to play, and they'll get the field goal unit out there.
0: Got a really nice job there. Those first two plays were huge. South Carolina zipped right down the field, and now they're going to have a long 47, 48-yard field goal attempt.
1: Malik Orison has hit from 29 to make him 6 of 7 on the season. His long is 52. This will be a 48-yarder. Off the right hash mark for the right-footed kicker. We've got to pull this back to the left a little bit. And now Kentucky may take a timeout. They will.
2: This will be a 30-second timeout.
1: Somebody see if you can find Lonell DeWald real quick.
0: Yeah.
1: 48-yard field goal attempt coming up to try to make it more than a one-score lead for South Carolina heading into the locker room. But a disastrous first quarter, followed by a much more encouraging second quarter. Kentucky had one first down on three drives in the first quarter, but they've started to find some rhythm, a little success in the run game, and if they can continue to build on that, I think they could hit some big plays in the pass game in the second half. Just got to find a way to try to keep a lid on Lenore Sellers, who has absolutely love playing against Kentucky in this Hillary's third attempt. It's 2-0. He'll send his team into the locker room with a lead. Just will it be 7 or 10? Kicks on the way. Didn't hit it very well, but is it long enough? It is. Barely clears the crossbar. And South Carolina leads by 10 going into the locker room. Dick Gabriel will try to catch up with Coach Will Stein.
3: Coach, strong finish offensively. What do you need to see in the second half offensively?
4: Just got to execute, got to stay on the field, keep our defense off the field. Did a nice job in the second quarter sustaining some drives. We got to finish. We got to keep fighting.
3: What do you need to see from your defense?
4: Just got to get off the field. They did a nice job creating some turnovers, some TFLs, especially in that second quarter. Can't have a two-minute drive where we allow them to get 3 points. So we'll respond in the second half.
3: Thank you.
1: South Carolina 20, Kentucky 10. It's halftime in Columbia. Kentucky will get the ball coming out to start the second half, and we'll be right back on the UK Sports Network.
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0: to 10. Dick Gabriel, Jeff Okoro. Jeff, could have been a lot worse. Looked like it was going to be. But Kentucky's offense came alive late. You said they found a flow.
1: Yeah, they just started, you know, they went back to basics and ran the football and opened things up. I mean, it's 156 yards to 18 in the first quarter. So anything you could have done positive in the second was going to be a difference maker. And the difference maker was they got a turnover. The fumble was huge. And they were able to get 10 points in that second quarter and finish the half with 107 total yards. But they've got to get back to playing their type of ball. They've got to be able to run the football.
0: Yeah, and which means they can open that playbook a little wider,
1: yes.
0: Right?
1: Yes, no, exactly right. And look, I know it's a 10-point lead, but if you're USC, I think you're a little upset because the way they dominated the first quarter and a half and to just go in at 20-10, if you're Kentucky, you're in there going, okay, we've done everything wrong. Our offensive line got mauled in the first, 20 minutes of this game, but they were able to come out of it with 10 points, and that's huge.
0: 19 minutes in, it was 17-0.
1: Yeah.
0: South Carolina, but then Kentucky started building some momentum, but you heard Will Stein's comments coming off the field. I'm a little surprised Kentucky's defensive front has had trend. As you guys pointed out, the South Carolina team knows how to run the football, but it looks like Kentucky a little bit confused on how to shut things down.
1: Well, it's hard to tackle Enos Sellers. Yeah. They've had three different times they had him dead to rights and just couldn't get him on the ground. And third down is really what's hurting them. They have to figure out how to get off the field on third down. They're just 2 of 6, South Carolina is, but it's been short. And Kentucky just 1 of 7 on third down.
0: Yeah, and they early in the game, Kentucky was looking at so many third and longs,
1: yes,
0: which has been really the bane this year. It's also been a field position game, hasn't it?
1: Well, it really has, and especially that first quarter. Kentucky was backed up. They had a short punt, and because of that, they played almost the entire first quarter on the South Carolina side of the field. And then in the second, Kentucky gets the turnover and scores after the nice drive. So one really good drive by the Cats, and then they get the short field.
0: Wildcats shut out until 2:47 to go in the half. After the fumble recovery, as Jeff said, Baxter goes 3 yards for the touchdown. Cats get a defensive stop, kick a field goal to make it 17-10, but Carolina nails one at the buzzer. 20-10 Gamecocks. Darren Hedrick's up next with scores and highlights from around the country on the UK Sports Network.
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10: Well, I feel like I have a really great team, and the Alumni Association staff is amazing. So they make it very easy on us as volunteers. But, you know, I've looked at it in terms of I really want people to give back and whatever that looks like for them, whether it's time, talent, or treasure, if it's 5 minutes, if it's wearing a UK hat in the airport and saying, "Go Cats." I want people to feel connected to the university and give in the way they want to give.
11: With UK's homecoming week just days away, the Alumni Association is getting ready to welcome Wildcats back to campus and help current students create homecoming memories of their own. Joel Smith, UK's Vice President for Stakeholder Engagement and Executive Director of the Alumni Association, shares what's in store for this year's celebration.
12: Well, we're really excited to get behind Coach Will Stein this year and the Wildcats. 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We also have a block party now in Alumni Commons. 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There'll be games, there'll be different interactive activities, some food, and we'll see families and college students alike participate in that event.
11: 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For UK at the Half, I'm Meg Mills.
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19: Halftime at Williams-Brice Stadium down in Columbia. Gamecocks on top of the Cats 20-10. Elsewhere around the country, earlier today, number 7 Alabama traveled to Starkville to take on 16th-ranked Mississippi State. It was the battle of the unbeatens. Turned out to be a pretty easy day for the Crimson Tide.
20: Two wide receivers to each side of the formation. Russell, short drop, fires back corner. It is caught! Rico Scott! What a grab! And the Tide adds to its lead. A 13-yard connection. Rico Scott with the grab, and the Tide makes it now 34-17.
19: That was Chris Stewart from Learfield. Alabama goes on to beat the Bulldogs 56-23. Elsewhere, number 2, Georgia with a big second half. They pull away from Vanderbilt 38-14. Vanderbilt now 0-2 in SEC play. Some interesting afternoon games right now. Tennessee leads Auburn 17-7 as they start the fourth quarter. The Vols have it deep in their own territory after outscoring the Tigers 14-0 in the third quarter. Number 8, Florida traveled to number 25, Missouri this afternoon, and a lot of eyes on Florida entering the top 10, but actually the eyes should have been on Austin Simmons, the quarterback for the Tigers.
21: Out of the pistol, quick snap. Austin Simmons wasn't ready, now just throws it open. Alubide inside the 15, breaks the tackle to the 5, to the house. It was a busted play that Austin Simmons made, a Missouri touchdown of 47 yards on a catch and run by Donovan Alubide.
19: Mike Kelly from Missouri on the call there. Mike Kelly from Learfield. And the Tigers blowing out the Gators right now 30-10 with just over 2 minutes to go in the third quarter out in Columbia. We told you earlier today the Little Brown Jug stayed in Minneapolis with the Minnesota Golden Gophers for the first time since 1977. They beat Michigan 20-14. Here's how the final play sounded on the Gophers radio network.
22: Game on the line. Underwood to throw. Has time. Lofts it up. Far side.
19: First time the Gophers beat the Wolverines in Minneapolis since the Jimmy Carter administration. By the way, that was Mike Grimm from Learfield on the call for Minnesota. Coming up at 7 o'clock tonight, Arkansas visits Texas A&M, and you've got McNeese at LSU. Some other scores of interest right now. NC State at home leads Louisville 28-21. Ohio State up big on Iowa 24-6 at Kinnick Stadium. That's your Central Bank SEC scoreboard. We get you back to Williams-Brice Stadium right after this on the UK Sports Network.
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4: Ryan Radke here from Sunday Night Football on Westwood One. Mike Golic and I are in Charlotte for NFC action between the 1-2 Panthers and the 2-1 Lions. Jared Goff in Detroit escaped a tight game with a home win in Week 3. Now they travel to Carolina to take on Bryce Young and the Panthers, hoping to bounce back from a loss. 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
5: Back at Williams-Brice Stadium, just ahead of second half action, with Gabriel with you. Looking at some of the numbers, you heard Will Stein talk about getting off the field defensively on third down and staying on the field offensively. Kentucky just 1-6 on third down conversions, and USC wasn't too much better at 2-for-7, but 247 total yards of offense, pretty well balanced. Sellers with 48 yards rushing, but probably more impactful is the way he was able to avoid sacks by the Wildcats. As Jeff mentioned at the end of the half, he escaped at least three times from what looked like a sure big loss for the Wildcats, and either got back to the line of scrimmage or turned it into positive yards. So somehow the Wildcats can successfully cage him the way they've done other quarterbacks so far this season. They got a shot at climbing back in. Wildcats trail at 20-10. Let's go back upstairs to the guys who will call the second half action. Tom Leach, Jeff Picoro.
25: Thank you, Gabe. Our man Corey Price, that guru, tells us that the largest comeback in an SEC road game for Kentucky is the 2009 win at Georgia when they were down 14 in the third quarter and came back to get the win. They're down 10, trailed 17-0 early, down 10 as we start the second half, 20-10. South Carolina kicking it right to left to the Wildcats. Big opportunity here to get points on the board start the second half. The kick is going to land in the end zone, and it will be a touchback for Kentucky. Jeff, Kenny Minchie has been outstanding in the second halves, save for that Alabama game. 74% completions, even with the Alabama game factored in. 8 plays for 25 or more yards in the second halves for Minchie. And again, we come back to what you mentioned, that if Kentucky can get the running game going, have those safeties have to cheat down a little bit. That's an area where Kentucky thought it could hit some big plays, deep middle of the field or something like a post pattern to kind of Anderson or Darby. Nearly had one to Darby.
26: Yeah, they got to figure out a way to block pick number 65, Noah Clock. The clock is not working, Tom. There it is. Now it's rolling. Yeah, they got to find a way to block Noah Clark, the big freshman. 6'5", 345 has been a lot to handle. And also Addison from the outside, number 40. Those are the two guys that are wreaking havoc on the Kentucky backfield.
25: Nick Anderson splits out wide to the left. Back to the near side come Ferguson and Darby. Rodriguez, the tight end, to the near side. Kentucky's right. Minchie from the shotgun's going to throw.
26: Go to Nick.
25: Far side, it's complete. He's got Anderson, slips the tackle across the 40. It bounces up and up to the 42-yard line. And a 17-yard gain on first play of the second half.
26: Yeah, they were playing man coverage that time with a safety over the top. And Nick had a big cushion.
25: And it was the safeties, Busey and Williams, who made the stop. Two receivers wide each way. Quick throw, far side. Ferguson, he's got room to the 50 and down to the 49 of South Carolina, thanks to a good block from Anderson, who's been doing an outstanding job blocking.
26: Yeah, and boy, that was almost a late hit out of bounds, but Kentucky's all the way up past midfield now.
25: Second down and one. Ferguson's first catch of the day. Minchie leaves it with Baxter. Knocked around, but able to fall forward to the 48-yard line, maybe the 47, to get the first down. So in three plays, the Cats have moved it from their 25 to the South Carolina 48. First and 10 for Kentucky. South Carolina getting some fresh bodies in up front. Near side comes Kenny Darby with the tight end Boyer. Anderson wide out the other direction. Setbacks on either side of Minchie. He leaves it with Baxter running straight ahead. Goes through the first tackle. Spins. He can't break away from the second one, but he was able to get forward to the 41-yard line. So he gets seven on a first down run and very close to pulling away and turning that into something bigger. Kilgore on the tackle. Second three at the 41.
26: Yeah, I like that call there, too. That was kind of a run option for Minchie, and he did the right thing because the defensive end was coming down on him, so you give it to him.
25: Second down three at the South Carolina 41, Kentucky. Anderson and Darby wide left. Two tight ends, Boyer and Rodriguez near side. Now Darby coming in motion to Kentucky's right, the near side. Pistol formation, Minchie play fake. Minchie fires,
6: got his man, Rodriguez. Deep crossing route down to the 21-yard line.
26: But love the way that Minchie stayed in the pocket there, Tom. He held and held and held until Willie got free.
25: And he was about to get plastered, and he waited. Rodriguez, the 20-yard gain, gets him to the 21-yard line. First 20-yard play of the day. Handoff Baxter runs through the first tackle, and then he runs into three black jerseys, and he is able to fall forward still to the 17. Second down at six, Johnson on the tackle, one of the inside linebackers. So Kentucky's offensive line doing a much better job to start the second half.
26: Well, you got some tempo now. They're playing with tempo. They're getting up to the line of scrimmage. Here's a little sugar cutter, just 5 yards off the ball.
25: 20-10, South Carolina leading Kentucky Wildcats. Opening drive of the second half. They've scored a touchdown three times in four games on the opening drive of the second half. Minchie sliding left, throwing for the end zone. Touchdown, Kentucky! Kenny Darby!
26: Wow. They had the trips over there, and Darby is able to come on the outside and just get a step on his man, and Minchie just lays it out for him. That was really nice. He sends two guys deep towards the middle. Darby does a little banana route out to the outside, and he's got a step on his defender, and he laid it out there perfectly. That didn't take long.
25: So a nice mix of run and big plays in the passing game. Now Kentucky can pull to within three. It took only 3 minutes and 1 second to make that happen. Point after good. Just underway in the second half. 11:59 to play in the third. 20-17. South Carolina's lead down to three over Kentucky on the UK Sports Network.
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6: Ducky. Second down 10, South Carolina. Pistol formation this time. Fuller, the back behind Sellers. They fake it to him. Sellers pulls it down. Gonna run. And he gets the one. No, he doesn't get away. CJ works, grabbed him by the ankles just as Sellers ducked down and looked like he was going to escape the pocket. Works dove and grabbed him by the ankles for the sack. Actually, won't be a sack. It'll be a gain of a yard.
7: That time he wanted to go to Harbor, who was just running a deep post pattern 50 yards downfield. He kept trying to load up, but just couldn't get it off. Kentucky had a nice rush. It kept him in the pocket.
6: Looked like a sack, but ends up a one-yard gain, so it's 3rd and 9. 2 out of 6 on third downs today for the Gamecocks. Cats with a chance to get a 3 and out to follow the first half touchdown the offense produced, or second half touchdown. Sellers from the shotgun. Kentucky rushing 3. Sellers throws over the middle, incomplete. It was behind Harbor. Castell moving right with him, and South Carolina goes 3 and out.
7: Took 55 seconds off the clock to go 3 and out.
6: But maybe they're starting to get to Sellers a little bit with some of the pressure, because he's starting to miss on some throws.
7: Yeah, that time he had Harbor coming across the middle, and we just call it crossing pattern, and he threw it way behind him.
6: He got long arms, does Harbor. 82-inch wingspan, but he couldn't reach back to get that. Love to punt. Not a good one. End over end, short punt. Kaufman comes up, fields it on a fair catch at his 37-yard line. Just a 37-yard punt, so a little swing of field position in Kentucky's favor now. Timeout on the field, 11 minutes to play in the third quarter. Kentucky with a chance to tie or take the lead on this drive. South Carolina 20, Kentucky 17 on the UK Sports Network.
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6: 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Kentucky trailed 17-0 at one point. But as the Wildcats take over, officially spotted at the 36-yard line on the Kentucky side of the 50, they trail just 20-17 with 11 minutes to play here in the third quarter.
7: Yeah, and Tom, I really liked, as I said, the adjustments they made. They came out, they ran with a little tempo to start the second half and went, moved right down the field. Nice little mix of running, throwing the football. See what they do here in the second time they get it.
6: 19 games decided by 8 points or fewer in this series, and it's 9-9-1 between these two teams in those games. Wildcats moving left to right in this third quarter. Had one first down in the first quarter of play, but started to find their rhythm midway through the second period. Senior right tackle Malachi Wood out of Madison Central High School in Richmond, Kentucky, leads him up to the line of scrimmage.
7: Look at this.
6: Four wide receivers to the left, empty backfield as Anderson has split wide right. Four-man rush, Minchie, quick throw near side, and goes right through the hands of Anderson. Just had all those bodies to the left side, and he kind of quickly pivoted and came backside to Anderson. It was going to be a nice drive starter, but he could not make the catch.
7: If Anderson didn't run the exact route he wanted, he came. He ran right over to talk to him, but he, as you said, he turned, but instead of stepping towards him, he just kind of threw it with all arm.
6: Anderson back wide, near side, Darby to the far side. Setbacks on either side of Minchie, tied into his left. Hands it to Patterson, picking a path, finds a route across the 40, 45, and goes down at the Kentucky 45-yard line. But there wasn't a whole lot there, Jeff, and he just made a couple of little nifty stutter-step moves to find a seam. Johnson on the tackle.
7: I've said this several times. The kid has maybe the best peripheral vision of any running back I've seen, man. This guy is really good at that. Now here comes the jumbo set for the Wildcats.
6: Second down, or third down and one coming up. Cats are 1-for-7 on third downs, but they did convert one of those misses on fourth down. They're at their own 45, looking at third and one, and they got all that extra deep in on the left side of the center. Six offensive linemen or tight ends. They snap it to Rodriguez, and he's got the first down going off the left side where all of that extra body, all those extra bodies are. We need to do some math here. Ciphering, as Jethro Bodine used to call it, and how much poundage is on the left side of the center there?
7: A ton. It's a lot.
6: Out to the 47, first down. Willie Rodriguez with two first down runs today. He also is Kentucky's leading receiver with four catches for 48 yards. And they thought against the middle of the South Carolina defense, he could have a nice day. Three receivers go to the far side. Skinner, the tight end, back to the near side. Baxter's the setback to the left of Minchie. They fake it to him. Pass far side. It's Darby. Knocked down, and before he could get outside, nice tackle by Swain, who fought through the block of Anderson, who's coming up holding his left elbow, it looks like.
7: Yeah, he should have cut that one up the field instead of trying to get all the way to the sideline.
6: Goes for no gain on the completion. Second down and 10. Second time they've tried to get the ball out to the perimeter on first down. Try to pick up 4 or 5 yards on a new set of downs, but they've not been able to make it work either time. Got a 9-yard run from Anderson on 2nd and 10 last time. It's 2nd and 10 here, Kentucky, from its own 47. Minchie throws it near side. He's got Darby, 45, keeps his balance and falls forward to the 40-yard line. Ball popped out. South Carolina came up with it, but they're marking him down at the 40.
7: Yeah. Ground can't cause a fumble.
6: We think.
7: Okay. Yeah.
6: Put the ball down at the South Carolina 40-yard line. Pickup of 13 yards. First down catch for Kenny Darby. And the Cats are right back in the line of scrimmage and ready to go. Minchie gives it to Baxter. Straight ahead, runs into his own offensive lineman, Shibola. And then Clark grabs him by the jersey on the left shoulder and just keeps pulling him back. to Dick Gabriel.
12: Yeah, Jaden Smith got his pads off. They're rewrapping his left shoulder, putting an ace bandage on it. I guess they'll try to go with him, but we'll wait and see.
6: He lost a yard, did Baxter, second and 11 at the South Carolina 41 as we go under 8 minutes to play here in the third quarter. Kentucky down three. Kenny Minchie has Baxter to his left. Rodriguez the tight end left. Two wideouts right, one left.
7: Man coverage.
6: Blitz coming. Minchie has time. Throwing far side, incomplete. He had Darby with a step down at the inside the 25-yard line. Let him just a little too much. Third and 11 for Kentucky.
7: See if that was Brock Kaufman. Yeah, it was Brock Kaufman, I think, was running a post pattern, and boy, he had a couple of steps on the safety.
6: Correction then, Kaufman, not Darby.
7: So, no, I meant on the post. He should have thrown the post. That was Darby he threw to.
6: Third down 11 at the South Carolina 41. Cats 2 for 8 on third downs.
7: It's like a blitz up the middle.
6: And an empty backfield, but now they bring Baxter from out wide right into the backfield to help against the blitz. And here they come. And he leaks Baxter out. He makes the catch at the 40. And he's cut down right there. Nice open field tackle that time by Quasheed Scott, former Wildcat, after a gain of just a couple of yards. So it was a nice call against the blitz. Yep. And if you can make one guy miss in space, you've got a big play. And it was a nice tackle by Scott. So put it down at the South Carolina 39, a gain of only 2, 4th and 9, and O'Hara checks in to punt.
7: This is kind of no man's land, isn't it? 39.
6: Just make sure you don't kick it anywhere where Swain can return it. Yeah. Snap. O'Hara kicks it very high, end over end. It'll let it hit at the 5, and it bounces perfect right to a Wildcat who downs the ball inside the 5-yard line.
7: Well, that guy came Kaufman flying by, and the Wildcats are saying that he touched it, but if Kentucky touched it first, it's not a muff. And I think Kentucky touched it first.
6: Kaufman was set up with his back to the goal line at the 1-yard line, and the ball hit and bounced up into his chest, it looked like. They're talking this over.
13: Legal touching by the defense at the 3-yard line. Correction, 2-yard line. First down, South Carolina.
7: Yeah, so once it touches him, the receiving team, if it hits him, it's a muff. So you can get it back to where that was.
6: Timeout on the field, 6:45 to play in the third. It'll be South Carolina coming right to left from its own 2-yard line with a 20-17 lead when we come back on the UK Sports Network.
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6: Jeff Okoro, Dick Gabriel here in Columbia, South Carolina. It was all Gamecocks early. They built a 17-0 lead. Kentucky has clawed back to make it 20-17, South Carolina. With 6:45 left in the third, and the Gamecocks, after an excellent punt by Thomas O'Hara, are coming right to left from their own 2-yard line.
7: Here's where you need that 3-and-out, because you could really flip the field here.
18: Nickelback this time.
6: Rowe, Gadsden, Humphrey Grace, the front three with Green on the edge. Jaden Smith there is the star or nickel. Yep. Sykes, Nichols in the corners, Castell, Bryant, the safeties. They have not subbed a lot other than the up front a little bit.
18: Yep.
6: Sellers standing in his own end zone in the pistol formation with Fuller behind him. Waits for the shotgun snap. This play started. There it is. They lead it with Fuller, and he comes out to the 5-yard line. Coming off the left side of the offensive line. Gets three. Second and seven. Godfrey on the tackle. Flag on the play.
19: Personal foul. Hands to the face on the defense. Number six. 15-yard penalty will be added to the end of the run. Automatic first down.
7: Well, that is a huge, huge penalty.
6: So that's 15 and puts the ball out to the 20. First down of the second half for the Gamecocks.
19: 25 seconds. 25.
6: Harbor. Big 6'5 sprinter splits out wide to the right. Sykes out here with him. Sellers with a fake. Dancing around in the pocket. Pulls away and slides down at the 23-yard line. Kentucky's pressure starting to get to him.
7: Yeah, he's starting to get a little antsy in the pocket, that's for sure.
6: Gadsden applying the pressure that time, and Sellers stepped up, and then there was somebody about to hit him, so he just slid down. And they marked it at the 22. We'll call it second down and 8. Norris Sellers, two receivers split each way. Sellers leaves it with Fuller, running right, and he gets off the right side and out to the 28-yard line. Game 6, 3rd and 2, another tackle for Gadsden. South Carolina 2-for-7 on third downs today. Sellers, 10 of 19, 148 yards. No interceptions. No touchdowns. One turnover on the day by South Carolina. Lost fumble. Instead of

0: pass interference on the defense. Number 24. Ball will be placed at the spot of the foul. Automatic first down.
1: Second major penalty of this drive. And it ends up being a 12-yard penalty at the spot of the foul. Anything inside of 15 is a spot foul on pass interference. Still a first down for South Carolina at its own 45. We go to 5 minutes to play in the third. 20-17, the Gamecocks lead Kentucky.
2: 27 yards in penalties got them off the goal line.
1: This drive started back at the 2 for South Carolina. Empty backfield this time for Sellers. Got 3 receivers to his left, 2 to his right. And in motion behind him is Fuller. They fake it to him. Sellers throws it into the middle on the screen. He's got Bennett trying to head to the far side, and he dodges one tackle and gets across the 50 to the Kentucky 49. Barnes makes the stop on him. It's a gain of 6. Second down and 4.
2: A wide receiver screen there.
1: And they're back at the line ready to go. Fuller out of the backfield, goes in motion left. They're going to throw it to him, makes the catch, and he's drilled right where he caught it by Jaden Smith for a loss back to the 47-yard line, minus 4, 3rd and 8. What a read.
2: Really big play there. He read that the whole way and went right through the blocker, went low. Big hit.
1: South Carolina from its own 47, 3rd and 8. 3 for 8 on third down conversions for the Gamecocks. 4 minutes and the clock ticking in the third quarter. Big opportunity for Kentucky to get off the field. Murphy goes in motion right, so trips that way. Harbor back to the near side. Sellers, blitz coming. They pick it up. Now Sellers sprinting out to his right. Going to try to throw, chased by Ganson, and they make the tackle over on the far side. The ball's fumbled out of bounds. Sam Green makes the tackle. Ganson couldn't quite get there, but I think he's going to be just short. Green hit him in front of the stick. Actually going to be shorter than I thought. At the 47 of Kentucky, that'll be 2 yards short.
2: Well, when you fumble forward, they go back to the point where you fumbled the ball, Tom.
1: So it nets out a gain of 6. It's 4th and 2.
2: Oh,
1: South Carolina will go for it at the Kentucky 47-yard line. Gamecocks 8 of 11 on fourth downs when they go for it this season. They lead 20-17. Under 4 minutes, under 3.5 to play in the third quarter. Think they run Sellers? Sellers motions out of the backfield. And they snap into one of the big guys. And Kentucky makes the tackle for a loss.
2: Boy,
1: they crossed him up by not going to Sellers. They snapped it to a tight end, Maurice Brown, and Kentucky read it perfectly. Godfrey makes the tackle. The Cats take over with a fourth down stop at their own 49-yard line.
2: Boy, that was just, Kentucky knew it was going right, and boy, Coach Stein is really jacked up over there. Coach Bateman as well. What a great play by the defense. Wow.
1: It's good preparation when you're that well prepared for that play. The earlier one to Fuller, where they got the tackle for loss that started the backwards motion on this drive. So the Kentucky defense comes up big. Now the offense takes over. Tight end left, 3 wideouts right. Barnes is the setback to the left of Minchie. Quick throw into the middle. He's got Darby drilled, but he hangs on the quick slant to the 44 of South Carolina. Tough kid.
2: Tough kid right there. But when you catch it and hang on, it doesn't hurt as much.
1: 7-yard gain, 2nd down and 3. Kentucky with, again, a chance to tie or take the lead.
2: And their guy's hurt. The guy that made the hit, I think.
1: It was Quasheed Scott, the former Wildcat, who's played a nice game.
3: Yep.
1: To Dick Gabriel.
4: Yeah, and that last defensive stop, Kalen Edwards, you might have seen him limp off the field. His right ankle is really bothering him. It looks like they're heading for the big blue tent. They did some testing on him over here, and then one of the trainers pointed down toward the end where the tent is. So they're now they got him on the table, so not in the tent, but they're checking his ankle.
1: And Gabe, how about that sound you're hearing from over on the far corner?
4: Blue white, how about that? They always have a lot of Kentucky fans here, and I'm right in front of them.
2: And their fans are booing.
4: So yeah, Derek Abney wasn't the only Wildcat fan here. A lot of blue got in over here on the side of the field behind the Wildcat bench.
2: Well, it was just a great play by the defense on that fourth down. They had 10 white jerseys around the football.
1: Our old buddy Jeff Van Note, who sadly we lost yesterday at the age of 80. We'll talk a little bit

0: But Noter used to say he played on a lot of bad teams with the Falcons. He said, winning is a habit, but so is losing. Yes. South Carolina's dropped 7 straight SEC games. If Kentucky can punch this in and take the lead with a touchdown, Gamecocks might start to have more of those self-doubts crop up.
1: Here's that formation again, Tom.
0: 4 receivers to the right for Minshew, who's empty in the backfield. He's got Anderson alone to the far side with man coverage. Minshew, quick throw near side. He's got Darby, slips the first tackle, cuts it downfield, and doesn't get much. Maybe back to the line of scrimmage was all.
1: Do not want to run east and west on that play. You have got to go north-south.
0: So second consecutive catch by Darby, but that one for no gain. So it's 3rd and 3 for Kentucky. 2 out of 9 on third downs today for the Wildcats. 2:20 and the clock ticking here in the third. Last drive stalled at the 39 of South Carolina. They're at the 44 here. Every drive for Kentucky, all 3 of them have gotten to the South Carolina side of the 50. The 2 tight ends are flexed out to the right. 3 receivers left. One of them, Barnes, shifts back into the backfield to the right of Minshew. Blitz coming. They pitch it to Barnes, sweeping right. Gets only to the 44.
1: Damn.
0: South Carolina played it well with their 2 linebackers, with Aronkwu and Johnson. No gain.
1: So you got a completed pass, and that time a sweep, and you got, what, a half a yard on that. So now it's 4th and a full 2 yards.
0: They've given him the 43, so it's 4th and 2, and Kentucky's going for this one.
1: Here they go again.
0: 1.5 minutes and the clock ticking.
1: The lineup.
0: Everybody lined up behind the center, and then they shift out. Pistol formation. Minshew fakes it to Barnes. Minshew rolling right. He's looking. Got to throw it. Does. Caught. First down, Anderson. Down to the 32, South Carolina. Gain of 11.
1: Great play by Kenny Minchie. He didn't get excited and try to force it. He just kept rolling to the right, buying time, and finally Anderson comes open and he hit him.
0: 2nd, 4th down conversion in as many attempts today for the Wildcats. Sets them up at the South Carolina 32 with a 1st and 10. Ball's on the near side hash mark. 2 receivers to the wide side. One of them, Rodriguez, shifts in closer to the left tackle. 2 wideouts right. Minshew with a play fake. All kinds of time. Throwing for the end zone. Anderson, touchdown! Kentucky to take the lead in Columbia!
1: We said Nick Anderson had to have a big game. He gets single covered. Nice play action fake to the inside. The post is there. He hit him in stride for the touchdown.
0: With 40 seconds to play in the 3rd quarter, the Cats have the lead for the first time today. Nick Anderson's 1st touchdown catch as a Wildcat. Kenny Minchie's 2nd touchdown throw of the day. And Zuaji trying to make it a 4-point lead. The kick is good. 40 seconds to play in the 3rd. 24-20, Kentucky leads South Carolina. And that was our key scholarship, key play of the game. The Kentucky Lottery continues to make a significant impact on the state of Kentucky, contributing more than $8 billion since its inception. Each year, lottery proceeds fund scholarships and grants that have empowered over 1.1 million Kentucky students and their families. On behalf of every student, thank you for playing and supporting education in Kentucky. Jeff Picoro, how about that?
1: Tell you what, that was a huge 4th down. They got that, and it just looked like it picked them all up. And then they go right back to Anderson, who's just running a straight post pattern. That's when you go down about 15 yards and cut towards the end zone. And Minshew laid it out there perfectly. He had his man beat by a step. Easy touchdown.
0: Minshew, 4 for 4 on that drive of 51 yards. He's 10 for 12 in the 2nd half.
1: That's how you get it done. .151 yards there in the 3rd quarter by the UK offense. That'll get it done.
0: Direction, a shorter one, 11 of 13. Another touchback on the kickoff, and with 40 seconds to play in the 3rd quarter, South Carolina trailing for the first time today as it heads out to start at its own 25-yard line. South Carolina dominated the 1st quarter, led 17-0 early in the 2nd. And the big play that finally gave Kentucky a shot of momentum that it's never given back was the fumble that they forced and set up a short touchdown drive.
1: Another big third quarter by the Wildcats, 2 weeks in a row. 3 weeks in a row.
0: Lenore Sellers, pistol formation, fakes it, sprints right, hits Bennett, but the receiver makes the catch and he's forced out of bounds on the catch. But it's a nice game. Boy, they start the drive.
1: Tom, they've run that play about six times and it's worked every time.
0: Goes out to the 33-yard line, so second down and two for South Carolina. Two receivers wide each way, one tight end each way. Sellers puts it in the bond, in the belly of Fuller. Comes with a big gain off the left side, running through tackles, and gets down to the 48-yard line of Kentucky. But as Kaywood would have said, hold the phone. The flag.
2: Hold it. Number 50 on the offense. 10-yard penalty from the previous spot. Replay, second down.
0: So a big penalty thwarts the Gamecocks. That will move the ball back to the 23-yard line and make it second and 12. 6 seconds left here in the third quarter. Kentucky 24, South Carolina 20.
1: Yeah, he had a good hold on Harkless there. Right in the middle of the field.
0: And the third quarter will expire before another play can be run. So there's 15 minutes of football left. And Kentucky takes the lead into the fourth quarter here in Columbia. With some boos from the South Carolina fans. It's Kentucky 24, South Carolina 20. Heading to the fourth on the UK Sports Network.
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6: Update of our Central Bank SEC scoreboard. Kentucky leads South Carolina 24-20 as we start the fourth quarter. And Tom Leach, I know your friend and Kentucky legend Jeff Benno, he's got to be enjoying this comeback and the fight from this team.
7: Oh my goodness, Notre loved his alma mater dearly and loved being a part of our network, and we lost him yesterday at the age of 80. Gabe, you worked with him the longest.
8: Yeah.
7: Because he was my first broadcast partner, but he'd already been working with Ralph Hacker for a couple of years at that point.
8: And you know, he was a polished broadcaster when we got him. He was doing a radio in Atlanta, Falcons game, radio shows, and when you saw the response on social media, fans and media people from Atlanta just pouring their thoughts and emotions out on the topic of Jeff Van Noten. Tom, when I got the news, and we had been concerned about him, all of us, for a while now, but I got to thinking, you know, how blessed are we, first of all, doing this job. I go back, as you said, I go back with Kaywood and Ralph and Rick Shaw. Through the years, we've all gotten to work together. We're all such good friends, and Jeff, first and foremost, was just a great friend and a great person and absolutely adored doing Kentucky games, and basically did them for nothing because he was being, you know, he was a Falcons employee, but we were blessed to work with him as long as we did.
7: Indeed. Very well said. And Jeff Pecoro, who's celebrating his birthday today, has done such a great job in following a legend that it's been a seamless transition for those 25 years, 26 years that have followed since Note called it quits. But what a great guy. Just a cool dude.
1: Yes, he would. Had I known before we left, had we known, I would have worn cargo shorts, a t-shirt, flip-flops, and put...
9: You don't have enough hair for the ponytail, though.
1: Ponytail in my hair.
8: You need sandals.
1: Best.
7: Rest in peace, Notre. South Carolina from its own 23, now going left to right. Second and 12 as we start the fourth quarter. Norris Sellers on the fake. Blitz coming. He is going deep for Harbor. Overthrows him and overthrows everybody. Down inside the Kentucky 30-yard line.
1: C.J. Works had some nice pressure on him.
7: He was about to hit him.
1: Yep, he had to throw it a little before he wanted to. But, boy, you said, Tom, he threw that from the 20 and it landed at the other 20.
7: South Carolina under Shane Beamer, 4-26. When they trail after three quarters, as they do here, 24-20. Kentucky has battled back from 17-0 down to take the lead. It's 3rd and 12 for South Carolina. Sellers 14-24 for a 164 now. Tight end left, two wideouts that way, one right.
1: Gotta watch Bennett.
7: Sellers, pressure coming. He scrambles off to his right, trying to get to the first down. Breaks through a tackle up the near sideline. Across the 50, across the Kentucky 40. Cuts left at the 20, at the 15, at the 10. Tackled at the 2-yard line. Ty Bryant keeps him from getting into the end zone. And he just stepped up in the pocket as the pressure was starting to collapse. It slid off to the right, broke a tackle, and then he is so dangerous out in the open field.
1: They couldn't get him out of bounds even. They hit him twice down, running down the sidelines.
7: So Lenoris Sellers comes back alive. His first big play of the second half. Takes it all the way down to the 2-yard line. 75-yard run. Sellers on a keeper, sliding right. And he gets to the one, dodges a tackle, and goes in. Flag comes down.
1: Flag. This might be an illegal crack flag.
7: Jaden Smith is in pain, rolling around on the field.
1: If this is on them, that's a big penalty.
7: It would be 15. So they had first and goal at the 2. Here's the call.
2: Personal foul. Blindside block.
1: Yep.
2: On the offense, number 83. 15-yard penalty. Replay.
1: I mean, they can boo all they want, Tom, but you got a guy knocked out on the field because of that play.
7: So that'll move it back to the 17, and it'll be first and goal to go.
1: And, you know, these are the kind of plays that I think you should have an ejection for, almost more so than some of the targeting plays that we see. I mean, he came back, and it's just a blindside block. And that is, and again, it's one of those plays where, you know, if you go on full speed, I understand it. But when you do stuff like that, actually, it wasn't 83. It was one of the other receivers that got him.
7: Smith is up,
1: yep.
7: And he's going to, looks like, be able to slowly walk off toward the Kentucky sideline on his own. So now, 13:51 to play in the game, and Kentucky leading 24-20. South Carolina's back out at the 17 with first and goal to go.
1: Boy, they were giving him the business as he's leaving the field, and he gave it right back, didn't he, Dick?
8: Yeah, they were booing him. The folks in the end zone, he waved at them and said, bring it on.
7: So a big break here for the Kentucky defense.
1: Well, you get a chance to, you know, take a deep breath here, too.
7: Got to keep him at least out of the end zone. Sellers, two receivers to his left and a tight end. Harbor split back right. They give it to Fuller, running left on a stretch play, trying to get to the edge, and he can't quite do it. He gets down to the 15-yard line. Kentucky's pursuit to the football was very good. They limited it to a 2-yard gain. Bo Barnes and Tyrion Nichols combining to get him out of bounds after a gain of just 2.
1: Kevis Thomas now in there at that Nichols spot.
7: Former Maryland Terrapin. So that would suggest that Gates might be a little shaken up since Smith got the start there today. Fuller in motion out to the right, so it's an empty backfield for Sellers. Looking around, dancing, looking, firing for the end zone, and a leaping grab, and touchdown.
1: Wow, what a catch. What a catch.
7: Well, Sellers had all kinds of time, and he threw a rifle shot to the back line of the end zone. I think it was DJ Black who made the leaping grab. Now, did he get a foot down? They called it a touchdown, but we'll check the replay. Taking the lead. 13-14 to play in the game.
1: Yeah, he was on that back line, just running the back line of the end zone.
7: And Sellers didn't try to scramble that time. He just stayed in the pocket.
1: I thought it was a quarterback draw because it kept looking like he wanted to run, but there was no pressure, so he just stayed back there. Well, I wish ESPN would show us a replay here. Yeah, I guess it is a touchdown. Yeah, good catch. Ooh, ooh. If I'm Will Stein, I'd call timeout.
7: There's the point after snap, and the kick is good. South Carolina retakes the lead here on its home field. 13-14 to play in the game. South Carolina 27, Kentucky 24 on the UK Sports Network.
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7: Run by Lenore Sellers. Kentucky had them 3rd and 12 at their own 23. And Sellers scrambles for 75 yards and sets up what eventually is the 15-yard touchdown pass to Black to put the Gamecocks back in front.
1: Well, that crowd was quiet a few minutes ago.
7: Yes, it was.
1: We're awake now.
7: Ball's going to come to Ferguson at the 2. Heads up the right side and not much there. We call the fair catch. He gets to the 19 is all. So a high kick, good coverage. And they should be starting from their own 19-yard line. Coming right to left. Kenny Minchie on the day, now 17 of 25 for 178 yards, 2 touchdowns.
1: He's got to kick it in gear now. He needs to get down the field with this team in a hurry.
7: Pistol formation, backs to the deep back. Boyer was out wide left. Now he shifts into the backfield. They give it to Baxter, trying to bounce it outside right. Slips one tackle, but then goes down. He was able to break away from the initial hit, but then went down. Daniels, the safety, came up to make the hit. And it's 1 yard, second down and nine. Kentucky's really having trouble, Jeff, getting good plays on first down.
1: Yeah, first down is really hurting them.
7: They've been able to overcome it
1: repeatedly
7: here in the second half. Minchie has Baxter out behind the right tackle. Now he comes in motion to the left side. So three wideouts left and a tight end. One wideout right. Minchie with time. Fires it near side. Nobody around the football.
1: Hold.
7: And we got a flag. Kenny Darby's applauding.
1: Yeah, going to be holding on the defense on that guy that was on Darby.
7: It's Kilgore, the nickel for South Carolina.
1: Beamer just talking to the officials there, and instead of letting them call, they just let's go.
7: Yeah, it's not basketball. We listen to him that much.
2: An eligible receiver downfield in the offense, number 81. He was covered up by the end man on the line of scrimmage. That penalty is declined. Third down.
7: We were wrong against Kentucky. So Kentucky does a lot of creative formations, and that's one of the few times they've been flagged for one of those kind of infractions. So now it is third and nine for the Wildcats. We were 2 for 10 on third downs, but they have converted 2 times on fourth down. Third and nine, and this place has gotten loud again. And now whistles blowing before Minshew could get the snap. And it's a legal procedure.
2: Small chart, 72 on the offense. 5 yard penalty. Go third down.
7: Melissa Lennon. Left guard.
1: 72.
7: I thought he said 73. Maybe if it was Price, then if it was 72, it was Price.
1: They moved the ball.
7: So now it's third and 14 from the 15 for Kentucky. All the momentum is swung back in South Carolina's direction after Kentucky came from 17 down to take the lead. Trips left, one wide out right. We need a Minchie miracle here.
1: Yeah.
7: Minchie retreating. Throws it far side, batted away.
1: Great defense.
7: He was trying to get it to Willie Rodriguez, but Kilgore in front of Rodriguez, able to swat it away just as Willie was leaping to try to catch it. Well played by the defensive back, Gerald Kilgore.
1: Really nice play.
7: Throws where it needed to be. Just you didn't want to be having to try to convert third and 14 is a problem. So now Kentucky will punt. 12:21 to play here in the third quarter. O'Hara slides to his right. It's a nice one. End over end punt. Swain backs up, fields it on a fair catch, but it's at his own 42-yard line. So that's a 43-yard punt. Timeout on the field. 12:14 to play in the game here in Columbia, South Carolina. The game on a ball when we come back on the UK Sports Network.
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0: South Carolina with good field position, something it has not had in this second half, but had plenty of in the first quarter. They're at their own 42 after Kentucky went three and out. O'Hara got a nice punt, but still, the Wildcats were punting from their own 15-yard line. So South Carolina in a great spot now. And Kentucky had all the momentum when it took the lead at 24-20 on the 32-yard Dick Anderson touchdown catch. But that 75-yard third and 12 scramble by Lenora Sellers flipped it back the other way. Led to a touchdown that just put South Carolina back in front. And now the crowd's back in it here in Columbia, even though a good number of them have left. And Humphrey Grace, the front three for Kentucky. Works is on the edge. He's over Harbor, who's one of three receivers outside the left tackle to the short side. Tight end back to the right. Sellers gives it to Swain, coming near side on a quick pitch, and he's able to turn the corner. Second time they've run that play today as he gets to the Kentucky 48-yard line. And Barnes on the tackle. They split Swain, a defensive back, out wide left, and then bring him in motion in front of the quarterback, who takes the snap and just pitches it straight ahead. It's a 10-yard gain and a first down. It's officially scored as a pass, so it's the second catch for Swain. Receivers right, one of them. Murph goes in motion to the left. Sellers fakes it, slides, throws into the middle, incomplete. It was behind Harbor, crossing down at the 35-yard line. Second down and 10.
1: Yeah, I tell you what, you make him go to his left, he cannot throw back across the field. It's just, it's an ugly pass right there.
0: Second down and 10, well behind Harbor. Second time they've tried to hit him in that part of the field, in the middle part of the field between the hash marks. Cross, well behind him both times. Harbor, actually not in there. Now two receivers wide this way, one to the far side. Sellers, play fake, throwing down the far sideline. It's incomplete. Sykes going step for step with Murph down the far sideline. Good coverage, third and 10.
1: Yeah, I tell you what, that was a really nice play. He was able to get his head and eyes around in time. Sykes did to see the ball coming, and it was overthrown a little bit, so he knew not to get up into the receiver so the ref could call a foul.
0: South Carolina, 4 of 10 on third downs. They need 10 here on third down from the Kentucky 48-yard line. They lead it 27-24, 11:30 to play in the game. Fuller was out wide right. Now he shifts into the backfield. Three receivers to the left. That's where Sellers is looking. Oh. And he's nearly sacked again, but he's able to break away and throw complete over the middle to Harbor. And I think it was Humphrey Grace that had his hand up around the shoulders of Norris, but he's just so strong. Norris Sellers. Great play.
1: Speed rush to the outside, and yeah, he just can't get there.
0: 18-yard gain on third and 10. Sometimes the other guy's just a really good player, too.
1: Yep.
2: Please reset the game clock to 11 minutes, 15 seconds. 11:15.
0: This may well be one of the best games Sellers has played since he played here against Kentucky last year.
1: Yep.
0: He's 17 of 29 for 207, and he's rushed 14 times for 132. His team leads 27-24 as we have to tick under 11 minutes to play in the game. Kentucky fighting to keep it no worse than a one-score game. They can keep him out of the end zone. Two receivers each way for Sellers. Fakes it to Fuller going left. Sellers misses. They miss another sack, and he's able to throw, but it's incomplete. Trying to hit his tight end over on the far side. It was Brown, and Kentucky's got a player hurt back there pressuring against Sellers. Is it Sam Green?
1: No.
0: Down to Dick Gabriel.
3: That's Jaden Smith, and he's grabbing on his left leg, Tom. And when he came off the field after he was knocked down at the goal line, he was grabbing at his left leg as he came over, but did not go in the blue tent. Spent a little bit of time talking to the trainers, but whatever happened, he just aggravated it. Also got Kalen Edwards with a heavily taped left ankle over here on the sidelines, working with one of the trainers and one of the backup old linemen, like he's firing off the ball to see if his left ankle will hold up. So you may see him back. But, boy, I'll tell you what, Smith's in a lot of pain right now.
0: Timeout on the field. Second and 10 for South Carolina at the Kentucky 32 when we come back on the UK Sports Network.
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0: The Kentucky 32-yard line going to the break is South Carolina's at the Kentucky 30-yard line, looking at a second and 10 and leading 27-24 over the Wildcats with 10:52 to play in the game. We talk Kentucky football each Wednesday on the Will Stein Show, presented by UK Healthcare. It's followed by BBN Radio, presented by Clark's Pump and Shop. So make sure you're with us Wednesday night, 6 Eastern, on these UK Sports Network stations. Looked like a great renewal of Big Blue Madness for UK men and women back in Lexington last night. And UK volleyball defeated Auburn on Friday night, and now they're at Florida in a match that will air on ESPN late tomorrow night from down in Gainesville. They're number 3 in the country. And they claim a 10th straight SEC volleyball championship. Lenora Sellers from the Kentucky 30-yard line. Ball sits on the left hash mark. His team led by 17. With 17-0, Kentucky came back to go ahead 24-20. Thanks to a 75-yard scramble by Sellers that led to a bounce-back touchdown for the Gamecocks. They're up by 3 as they spent a long time in that huddle. And now they finally break it. Two receivers come near side. Tight end and a wide out to the far side. Sellers in the shotgun. Murph comes in motion right. They give it to Fuller running left. And he gets down to the 27, 28-yard line, depending on where they spot it. So short gain off the left side will bring up a third and long for South Carolina. Williams on the tackle. They'll put it down at the Kentucky 27. So it'll be third and 7. 5 for 11 on third downs is South Carolina. Setbacks on either side. One of them now coming in motion. Kentucky selling out on the blitz. They throw it near side. He's got Bennett. They seem to have him bottled up. He finally gets through and works his way down the near sideline to the Kentucky 23-yard line. So he will be short of the first down. Looked like they might bottle it up better than they did, but still stopped him short.
1: They're going for it.
0: About that. Ball sits at the 23 of Kentucky. So it would only be a 6-point lead if they get the field goal. They're 0-for-1 on fourth downs. It came earlier in this half. Led to the Kentucky go-ahead touchdown. They've got to get 3 yards to the 20 on fourth down. You've got to figure it's something with Sellers. They went away from him last time on fourth down, sent him in motion and tried to snap it to a tight end. That didn't work, so they get it to Sellers. He is sliding left on a keeper, trying to get outside. Drops the football! And Kentucky comes up with another stop! It was Jaden Williams, I think, who stretched that play out when Sellers wanted to turn the corner, and then he just dropped the ball.
1: Well, he's holding it like a loaf of bread out away from his body, and it just, it hits his leg, and it just falls it forward.
0: So Kentucky with another fourth down stop takes over, trailing 27-24. And 9:36 to play in the game, and they're going to put it down at the Kentucky 23-yard line. Godfrey came up with the ball. So now can the Wildcats take advantage? 3-tie, 7 to take the lead again.
1: Well, Tom, first down is key here. They've got to get some positive yardage on first down.
0: Kentucky now +2 in the turnover category. With two fumble recoveries. Darby coming in motion near side for Minchie to the left. One tight end each way, one wide out right. Minchie with a play fake. Blitz coming. They drill it for a sack. Herring came around the right side, and Minchie never saw him coming. Big play for South Carolina's defense to start the drive. It's a loss back to the 16-yard line. Second and 17.
1: Boyer tripped over Malachi's foot, and that's why he came free. Oh, Lord. Goodness.
0: From their own 16, it's second and 17 for Kentucky. Empty backfield. Trips left, two wideouts right. North Carolina brings four. Minchie fires far side. He's got Darby, slips one tackle, comes back into the middle of the field, across the 30, breaks a tackle, and he's all the way out to the 38-yard line for a first down.
1: Well, that kid is something, isn't he, Tom?
0: My goodness. Murphy on the tackle.
1: Tom, he just posted. He just stopped, and the defense went by him, and he cut back into the open field.
0: 8 catches, 73 yards now for Kenny Darby. Off. Barnes straight ahead across the 45, 50 into South Carolina territory to the 46-yard line of the Gamecocks. A 16-yard run for the fresh legs of Javonte Barnes. Garupu and Murphy combining on the stop. You know what Darby is? I said this to Joe Sloat recently. He's Kentucky's version of AI. And what I mean is he's Allen Iverson. He breaks ankles out in space when he makes catches.
1: Because those two guys just went right by him. Then he cut up the field and gained another 10, 15 yards. Kentucky slows it down.
0: So another first down for the Wildcats. We go under 8 minutes to play. They're at the South Carolina 46, trailing 27-24. Kenny Minchie, play fake. Pressure coming. Throws near side. He's got his man. It's Anderson across the 35. Ridden out of bounds down at the South Carolina 31-yard line. That's 15 more. And perfectly positioned throw hit him right in stride, right on the hands.
1: Yeah, that's a tough throw because he's throwing across the field to a guy running away from him.
0: Two receivers split each way. Minchie, quick throw near side. He's got Carr working his way down the near sideline, and he's pulled out of bounds. But that's a nice first down gain of 6 yards, 4 yards to the 27-yard line. Just like a running play, second and 6. Three out of three on this drive as we go under 7 minutes to play. 27-24 South Carolina with the lead. Kentucky on the march. After a fourth down stop, two tight ends on the right, Skinner and Rodriguez. They shift out wide to the left. Two receivers wide the other way. That's the wide side for Minchie. Kenny Minchie with a play fake, setting deep in the pocket. All kinds of time. Now scrambling off to the right. A lot of room to run. He's going to take it and dive across the 20 to the 19-yard line. Gave up his body there to dive head first. Cats the back, entered the red zone again. Powered by Toyota. They put the back nose of the football at the 20. So officially a 7-yard gain for the first down.
1: Really nice eyes there. Nobody opened downfield. He saw the opening and took off.
0: Tight end, two wideouts left, one wideout right. Barnes the setback to the right of Minchie at the South Carolina 20. Fires far side, caught Anderson. He got 5, maybe 6 to the 14-yard line. Depending on where they mark this, they're going to put it at the 15. So gain of 5, second and 5. Under 6 minutes to play. 27-24, South Carolina leading. 5 catches, 80 yards. Nick Anderson's best day as a Wildcat, including a 32-yard touchdown late in the third quarter. Caden Ferguson splits wide right. Skinner and Rodriguez, the tight ends that way. Anderson split back to the near side. And Minchie brings Ferguson in motion near side, his left. Minchie retreats, rolling right. And he's going to head out of bounds over on the far side and get what he can, which is a couple to the 13-yard line.

0: a third down and three. So you're in range to get the three, but you want the seven to retake the lead. Actually, they put this at the 12, so it's third and two. 2 for 11 on third downs today, but the Cats have converted twice on fourth down. Fourth down's been huge because they got 2 fourth down stops. Two receivers split wide right. Two tight ends come back to the left. Pistol formation. Barnes is behind Minchie. And they give it to Barnes straight ahead, and he's tripped up and will go down short of the line to gain. He'll be down at the 11. It'll be fourth and one. So they're going to send the field goal unit out to get the tie. Clock ticking at 4:40. Ball will be spotted at the 19-yard line. So a 29-yard attempt from a couple of steps inside the right hash mark. Uragi. 5 out of 6 on the season. 1 for 1 today. For the tie. It's good. Clutch kick.
1: He kind of double clutched there, didn't he?
0: 29-yard Adam Zuaji field goal with 4:14 to play. Ties the game at 27. Down to Dick Gabriel.
2: Yeah, if you look down to your left in the end zone, you'll see another golf cart run for a Wildcat. Jaden Smith being taken for medical attention. He's got a badly injured left knee. I don't know how badly, but he's in a lot of pain and could not walk on it. And in fact, some of his relatives came over to the hedge here behind the bench trying to find out more. And he sort of signaled that he took a helmet to the knee. So they have taken him off for medical attention.
0: He's had a tough night.
1: It's going to be a MASH unit on the way home, isn't it? It's who wants it more here, Tom. 4 minutes to go. 4:14. Tied at 27. Can Kentucky contain Sellers is the question.
0: Sellers, 17 of 30 today. 207 yards. Lost a fumble on the fourth down play on that last drive. South Carolina's lost 2 fumbles. Kentucky now with 10 takeaways on the season. They lead the SEC with 6 picks. Be a pretty good time to get a 7th here sometime soon.
1: Yeah, right.
0: Kick from Zuaji will be another touchback. So South Carolina will start from its own 25-yard line. Kentucky trailed 17-0. Got to within 17-10 before South Carolina went down and got that field goal right before halftime. How big is that right now?
1: Huge.
0: Kentucky came out, scored on touchdowns on 2 of its first 3 drives in the second half, and took the lead 24-20. South Carolina went back in front 27-24. Zuaji just tied it up at 27. Sellers will send 2 receivers to his right at the Big Fella Harbor back here to the near side, matched up on Sykes. Sellers going to throw it far side. Got Bennett on that screen. Works his way across the 30. Tackled from behind by Barnes at the 31. It's like those perimeter throws to start a drive or a new series of downs. And they get 6 yards out of it. Second down and 4 from its own 31 for South Carolina.
1: So much easier on second down when you only need 4.
0: Setbacks on either side of Sellers. Low snap. Puts it in the belly of Fuller, trying to turn the corner near side. He can't. Cowan runs him down from behind for the TFL back to the 27-yard line. A loss of the 4. And loss of 4, and that'll make it 3rd and 8.
1: Really nice play. Just the speed get to the outside by the Wildcat defenders.
0: South Carolina 5 of 12 on third downs. 3:27 to play. Can Kentucky get them off the field and give the offense a chance to get back out there? South Carolina its own 27, 3rd and 8. It'll be some kind of run-pass option you would think maybe with Sellers.
1: Got to watch number 3, that's for sure.
0: Sellers, blitz coming. Now Sellers steps up, he throws, he hits Harbor, tackle, and stretches it out for the first down. They hit him short of the 35, but the big fella at 6'5 and 239 was able to stretch his body and the ball forward. Back nose of the football at the 35. That's how close it was. First down, South Carolina. Low snap to Sellers. Scoops it up. Throws. Oh! Incomplete!
1: Goodness.
0: Nichols undercut the route to Murph on the far side, and it was going to be a touchdown, but he dropped it.
1: Well, that was sure close, I tell you that. They're showing the third down, but you got it. Here we go. Let's see this one again. Boy, he read it perfectly. Nice play. So now second and 10.
0: 2:44 to play in the game. 27-27 tie in Columbia. Tight end Hunt goes in motion left. The two receivers each way. Sellers sets, scrambles, headed to the far side, running for the stick. He's not going to get there as Castell closed down on the play and forces him out at the 43-yard line. So it'll be third down and 2. Another chance to get off the field on third down for Kentucky. Clock continues to roll. 2:29, 2:28. South Carolina from its own 43-yard line, third down and 2. A lot of shifting, and they end up with three receivers to the left, one to the right, and the setback is Bennett to the left of Sellers. So he's a receiver. Sellers fires on the slant. It's knocked away, incomplete. He tried to hit Harbor on the slant, and just as the ball got there, so did Hassan Sykes to knock it loose.
1: He got the punt. He's going to. He's going to rely on his defense.
0: Big play from Sykes.
1: Yep, huge play. Sykes got right up on him. Harbor can fly. Doesn't have the greatest hands, and that time it got to his body.
0: Line of scrimmage, the South Carolina 43. Kaufman back deep for Kentucky with 2:08 to play. And now a timeout taken by Kentucky.
3: Kentucky, they're first. This will be a 30-second timeout.
0: So you're going to get the 2-minute timeout here in 8 seconds. So Cats have 2 timeouts left. South Carolina has all 3. Now, Jeff, I don't think he'd do this, but it's Shane Beamer, his dad, yeah. Frank Beamer. They've been known as special teams savants for a long time. Yeah. He's desperate, back against the wall, on the hot seat, all those cliches. I don't think he would gamble here, but you certainly have to be prepared for it.
1: Yeah, at this spot, we call this punt safe. So you'll see some defensive backs and linebackers that will not rush.
0: And it's 4th and 2, so whatever you do, don't jump off sides.
1: Yeah, exactly.
0: Jason Love to punt it.
1: Feet and cement.
0: Love waiting for the snap. There it is. It's a nice one. High, long. Kaufman's going to go over and field it on a fair catch at his own 13-yard line. So 34-yard punt, no return. So with 2 minutes play, we have the 2-minute timeout. Kentucky, this ball's going to be marked at the 14-yard line. Wildcats with a 27-27 tie, just need 3 to win. Kenny Minchie has been superb in this second half, throwing the ball and scrambling, his best game scrambling. So you're going to put the game in his hands now.
1: Yeah, I mean, the guy's 21-31, 224, a couple of touchdowns. It's a 149.7 quarterback rating. And again, you've got time, and you've got timeout. So it's not like you have to run a full 2-minute here where you sprint up to the line of scrimmage, but you got to go quick here, and you want to put pressure on this defense. Keep them in their base.
0: Zuaiji, 2 for 2 today. His career long is 52. The one he doinked off the left upright and across the crossbar down to Texas A&M. So that's his career long. So you're talking about the 34-yard line there with the target line for Kentucky on this drive.
1: But again, Tom, to me, first down here is huge. You're backed up to the 13-yard line. You got to get away from their goal line, because if something should happen, if you put the ball on the ground or a short punt, if you can't get a first down, you got to get that out of this, you know, out of the shadows of their own goalposts.
2: You know, guys, when you think about it, this game couldn't have started any worse for Kentucky. Down 17-0, but second half couldn't have started worse for South Carolina. That's why we're all tied up. And that seems, and Jeff, you talked about this, that's becoming a pattern, maybe a trademark for Kentucky to come out so well in the third quarter.
1: Yeah, they just make some really nice adjustments at halftime. That is for sure. And they've done it here. They've been able to run the ball effectively, and they've been able to hit a couple of passes down the field.
0: my math is correct here, South Carolina only has six first downs in this half. But the big one was the scramble of 75 yards by Sellers. But Kentucky had a third and 12 at their own 23. And he was able to scramble for 75. And they overcame a penalty and went in and got the touchdown to retake the lead. Kentucky tied, and now it's 27 all with 2 minutes exactly to play.
1: Tom, I'd love to see that long pass again. Just I'd like to see that from the coach's film and stuff, because I really thought Darby had his hands underneath it. But it took that away, because then that would have been Kentucky's ball at the 10-yard line. They ended up getting nothing out of that drive.
0: Kenny Minchie, 21 of 31 for 224 yards and two touchdowns.
1: So they're going to be in a nickel. They're going to be in a 4-2-5 set here defensively.
0: Yardage was lopsided early. It's 433 to 325 in favor of South Carolina now. Kentucky coming right to left from its own 14. Rodriguez goes in motion right. Two receivers each way. They throw it to Willie. Makes the catch. 15, 20. Cut down but dives forward and gets very close to the first down at the 23-yard line. Perfect play to start the drive.
1: Exactly what did you need? At 7-8 yards. Now it's second and short.
0: Kentucky has two timeouts. It's at their own 23. It's second down and one. Get the first down. Give yourself a fresh set of downs here. And they hand it off to Baxter, running right. Big hole. 25, 30. Breaks away and then cut down at the 31-yard line. He broke away from the one tackle, but when he did, Daniels was able to come up and get him down. But it is a first down for Kentucky.
1: Clock stops.
0: With 1:31 to play. They'll reset the chain and then restart the clock. Kentucky from its own 31. Clock's restarted. 125, 124. Minchie, two receivers each way. Quick throw near side. He's got Darby. Slips the tackle. 35 out to the 37-yard line before he is driven back. They got six on first down.
1: And that's kind of the same play that South Carolina uses. It's just that he's already out there instead of coming in motion.
0: That's right back at the line of scrimmage. 104, 103.
1: Minchie just pushing guys to different positions. Get out there.
0: Two receivers wide each way. Second down and four. Minchie hands it off. Across the 40 out to the 41-yard line comes C.J. Baxter. And that will be very close to the first down.
1: And they gave it to him.
0: First down, Kentucky. At the 41-yard line.
1: Three timeouts, Tom, in 48 seconds.
0: Two timeouts. Minchie, empty backfield. Yeah, throws over the middle. He's got Darby. And he's pulled down at the 50. He breaks away from that.
1: Yep.
0: Yeah, but he got nine.
1: Good timeout. Good timeout.
0: Okorupu. Ronkwu on the timeout.
3: They're second. This will be a 30-second timeout.
0: Second down and one at midfield for the Wildcats with 35 seconds to play.
1: Yeah, I was looking at the wrong timeouts left. They have three. Kentucky now has one.
0: First Saturday in October has been Kenny Darby Day in Columbia, South Carolina. 10 catches, 89 yards, and a touchdown. And he just made his second catch on this drive to set up Kentucky with a second and one at midfield. 37 seconds to play. Game tied at 27.
1: Well, Tom, they got it out from deep inside the 15-yard line. Now they're at the midfield and still plenty of time left. You can take a shot deep here because it's just second and one. They're playing a really deep, three-deep zone.
0: They have one timeout left, Kentucky. To have a shot at the field goal, you're thinking about 15 or so more yards.
1: Yep. Inside the 35.
0: Trips to the left, one wide out right. Now Rodriguez goes in motion left. So two each way for Kenny Minchie.
1: Man.
0: Four-man rush. Minchie, all kinds of time. Steps forward, throws, and it batted away, incomplete. Trying to get Rodriguez. Close to Skinny's come to an interception today as Daniels knocks it away. Third and one.
1: Yeah, if you're going to throw that one, you got to really step into it and gun it in there.
0: So now third and one with 32 seconds. Do you run it to get the first down?
1: Yeah, because the clock stops.
0: Nose of the football touching the 50-yard line. They need a yard on third down. 32 seconds left. Setbacks on either side of Minchie. And he sends Baxter in motion left. Minchie looks left, then pivots and goes right. He is rolling, he is running, and he gets to the stick on the far side, I think.
1: I think they're breaking him short. It'll be real close.
0: The official It was an official with his foot at the 49.

0: 27-27, Kentucky and South Carolina.
1: Yep, first down, Tom.
0: First down for Kentucky at the 49 of the Gamecocks. Minchie, his best day as a Wildcat with scrambles. And none bigger than that one for just a yard. So Kentucky's in the huddle with 27 seconds to play. Game's tied at 27. Need about 14, 15 yards. Empty set as Baxter comes in motion left. Tight end and a wide out right. Three to the left. Minchie against a four-man rush. Has time. Throws it into the middle. Incomplete. A little bit high behind Darby. Second down and 10. 23 seconds left to play. Moments to go to Ryan Nichols. Cut in front of a South Carolina receiver. Had a clear path to a touchdown if he hangs on. But he did, and it's still 27 all. Second and 10, Kentucky at the South Carolina 49-yard line. Darby was wide left. Now he jogs over to the right side. Empty backfield again. Trips left to right. He's looking right. Throws complete. He's got Darby down to the 44-yard line. 15, 16 seconds left, and they're going to take their time out.
2: Kentucky, their third and final timeout of the second half.
0: So it's at the 44 of South Carolina, third and five.
1: So, Tom, here's what you do. You can either throw it to the outside or you throw it across. If you throw it to the middle, you get down and the clock will stop. You run up and clock it.
0: Yeah, because you'll get the clock stopping with a first down if you get that.
1: Yep. So you've still got everything in play here. You just have to make sure you get across the 38-yard line. Basically, right here, I would run all stops. I would just hit my five receivers, run down 6 yards and turn around. Remember, Tim Couch was so good at that. He would say which guy is off the furthest, and he would just fire it to the guy that had the little bit of a bubble.
0: Or Andre Woodson and looking for Jacob Tammy.
1: Yeah, there you go.
0: Well, it's been Kenny Darby is the go-to guy today. He and Nick Anderson. Darby with 11 catches, Anderson with 5, Willie Rodriguez with 5. 18 seconds. They put 2 more seconds back on the clock at the 44 of South Carolina. 3rd and 5 for Kentucky. Baxter shifting out left, so it's an empty backfield again now.
1: Well, the defensive guy moved, and Lance Hurd moved after the defensive guy came across the line. It's going to be interesting to see what the call is here.
0: Kentucky players were applauding.
2: Offside on the defense, yep. Number 40. Jumped into the neutral zone, causing the offense to react. 5-yard penalty results in a first down.
0: So that's Addison, the defensive end, trying to get a head start on the rush against Minchie. And it moves it to the 39-yard line. 18 seconds left. Kentucky has no timeouts. So now
1: you kind of have to go outside, or if you go to the middle, it's got to be.
0: You better be fast getting up there to clock it.
1: Yep.
0: 18 seconds on the clock. It's at the South Carolina 39, 1st and 10 for Kentucky. Minchie with 2 wideouts each way, set back to his left. Minchie drops. Minchie still retreating and just throws this away. 13 seconds left to play. So you do these kinds of drills with your team, getting ready for a season, where you're executing at 2 minute and what you can do. This 13 seconds is still, doesn't sound like much, but it is, right?
1: Yeah, you're exactly right. On that last play, they had Fred Johnson on Nick Anderson. How?
0: 2 receivers each way for Kentucky. The line of scrimmage, the South Carolina 39. Baxter shifts over to the right of Minchie. Minchie hits Darby, and Darby gets leveled at the 37-yard line. 5 seconds, 4 seconds. They set the ball. 2 seconds, 1. Minchie dropping back and scrambling. I think he just clocked that. Officials now are conferring. Zeros on the clock. So Darby got the catch, but then got drilled, and Kentucky hurried to get to the line of scrimmage. I thought they would just clock it, but I don't know if they would have had time to do that. It was right around 1 second, if not 0, when it was snapped.
2: We'll now have overtime.

0: so close. Well, we're not done yet here in Columbia.
1: Well, I'd really like to see that catch by Darby again. But...
0: so right there, if you're going to throw that in the middle of the field, you really got to hurry up and then try to clock it. That's what they apparently look like they're trying to do. But then when Minshew got the snap, he just dropped back.
1: Tom, that's a blow to the head.
0: Ooh. All right, we're going to take a break. We'll come back for overtime. 27-all tie here in Columbia on the UK Sports Network.
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0: So we go to overtime, tied at 27, Kentucky and South Carolina here in Columbia. And it will start with a coin toss, just like the game did. So Dick Gabriel's out there at midfield. South Carolina 3-4 all-time in overtime games. Kentucky 3-9. Its last one was against Texas last year in Lexington. The last Kentucky win was over EKU in 2015 in overtime. They were down 17-0, came back to take the lead. South Carolina then got a 75-yard Lenora Sellers scramble, and that led to the go-ahead touchdown for the Gamecocks. Kentucky got a tying field goal, and then trying to drive for the winning field goal. Jeff would have loved to have seen Zuaji get a shot at that. Maybe Minchie shouldn't have thrown the ball to Darby, just throw the incompletion and give Zuaji a chance to see if he could hit the one longer than he's ever hit it. He would believe he could kick it that far.
1: Well, and again, it's like, you know, you don't lose anything by trying it.
0: Down to Gabe.
2: Well, the captains are coming out, and referee Dave Smith asked me and my counterpart a minute ago from South Carolina to back away. I'll tell you why in a minute.
3: Overtime. First overtime, each team gets the ball. Kentucky, you'll make the, you'll call the choice, coin toss. You have the choice of offense, defense, or which in the field that you want to play on, okay? Whoever wins the toss, okay? Kentucky, your call.
4: Heads.
3: He calls heads.
0: They're one for one today.
2: Yep.
3: Where do you want to play? You'll play on defense, right?
0: So the anyway, won
2: Dave,
0: the toss.
2: Dave Smith said it's our first overtime game in the year. We had to talk about some things. They wanted to make sure they got the rules down, but you heard it. Kentucky plays defense first. That's what you want.
0: So South Carolina will go on offense first. Whew. What a day slash night it's been.
1: Just trying to catch my breath over here.
0: South Carolina fans were taken out of it. Then Lenora Sellers' big scramble got them back in it. Then Kentucky able to quiet them again. Now the Gamecock fans trying to rally their team. We heard the blue-white chant from the Kentucky contingent over on the far side in the lower bowl at one point. So they'll spot the ball at the 25-yard line. South Carolina will go right to left. Lenora Sellers, 19 of 34, 221 yards. He's run for 138 on 16 attempts. Kentucky's had numerous chances to sack him, but they've only been able to get him once for a loss of a yard.
1: He's got to be gassed. Good.
0: So does the Kentucky defense.
1: Yep.
0: So they haven't subbed a whole lot. Sellers from the shotgun. Two receivers each way. Sellers sitting deep in the pocket, all kinds of time. Now pressure coming late, and they roll him, flush him to go out to his right, and he throws it incomplete. So it's a delayed blitz that time. I think, was it Godfrey that came delayed on the blitz?
1: Yep.
0: When he saw a gap, and it forced Sellers to have to go to his left, which you pointed out earlier is not his preferred way.
1: It's not like rolling to his left. And again, Barnes was right behind Godfrey as well, so you had two guys where you really couldn't run the football. So he just throws it away.
0: Second down, 10, Gamecocks. They send two receivers wide to each side of the field. Sellers going to bring his tight end hunt a little closer. Sellers on a keeper, tries to get outside, turns the corner, gets downhill, and gets to the 16-yard line, where it'll bring up a third and one. That was a design run all the way there.
1: Yep, just fake it one way and run the other.
0: And he hadn't done much of that this season, but he's done a lot of it tonight. Yep. Desperate times, desperate measures for the Gamecocks. About a yard and a half that they need on third down. They're 6 of 14 tonight on thirds, 0 for 2 on fourth. They give it to Fuller, running off the right side. He gets the first down to the 13-yard line. Kentucky has forced two fumbles tonight. Recovered them both. Castell on the tackle. It's at the 13 of Kentucky, first and 10 for the Gamecocks. Sellers set back to his right. Two receivers left, one right. Now Bennett goes in motion right, makes a U-turn, comes back to the left. They snap it to Fuller, and he goes straight ahead and gets down to the 10. Boy, we have seen so many different looks, formations, plays, everything from South Carolina. They've snapped the ball, I think, to at least three, if not four, different players tonight. Second down and 7 at the Kentucky 10 in overtime.
1: Kendall Briles, OC.
0: Sellers gives it to Fuller, running right. Hammers his way down to the 5-yard line. It'll be third and 2.
1: You got to watch him pull it. Fake it to Fuller, and he'll pull it.
0: 27-27. We're in overtime. South Carolina on the first possession.
1: They send in all their elephants now.
0: Now Kentucky counters. More size up front. Gamecocks, and now somebody coming on late for Kentucky. Sellers, pistol formation. Throws it, touchdown. Nice play call. They faked it to Fuller. Everybody bought the fake, and they throw it over the top to tight end Maurice Brown, and he was wide open. 5-yard touchdown pass. It was a nice play call.
1: Yeah, nobody covered that. That was easy. Perfect release. No one touched him coming off the line.
0: Sellers with his second touchdown pass of the night. Now the all-important PAT to try to make it a 7-point lead. I think Kentucky will go on offense to try to tie. Kick is good. South Carolina 34, Kentucky 27. And the Wildcats will get their possession in overtime, and they need 7 to tie and keep this thing going.
1: Oh, boy.
0: Kentucky had the ball at the end of the game, driving, and didn't get in position to kick the field goal.
1: Inside the 45-yard line.
0: They got the offsides penalty.
1: Yep.
0: On South Carolina. Almost would have been better if they just run a play.
4: Yeah.
0: Could have gotten a first down perhaps and stopped the clock. But instead it was first and 10. And did not get a chance to get the field goal unit out there. Minchie, pistol formation. Baxter behind him. Anderson goes in motion to the right. Minchie setting deep. Throws his check down to Baxter on the near side, and he's knocked out of bounds down the near sideline to the 15-yard line. That may be enough for the first down. He was looking deeper down the field. Nobody there, so, and it is a first down for Kentucky. So he just checked it down, made the right decision. 8 of 10 and a first down for Kentucky.
1: Yeah, he just curls out of the backfield up the numbers, and he laid it right out there, and he got some nice yardage for the first down.
0: Skinner, tight end from here in South Carolina, is in the backfield on the right side of Minchie. Baxter to the left. Boyer, the tight end right, two wideouts. Anderson and Darby stacked out to the numbers on the left side. They give it to Baxter, running right. Got a hole, cuts downhill, gets to the 10-yard line. Picked up 5 on first down. It'll be second down and 5.
1: Nice solid blocking off that right side. Well, that was a hole. I thought that might go.
0: A South Carolina player down. They'll have to stop play to attend to him. 2nd and 5 coming up for Kentucky from the South Carolina 10-yard line here in overtime. Cats need 7 to keep it going. 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Some South Carolina fans that have left. I've not seen any of the Kentucky fans heading out. Why would they? Their team has fought back from 17-0 down to actually take the lead at 24-20. Now they're in overtime, looking at a 2nd and 5 from the South Carolina 10, needing a touchdown and point after to keep the game going.
1: Kelby Collins is the injured Gamecock down there, big defensive tackle.
0: Kelby Collins is the injured player. Transfer defensive lineman from Alabama. Kentucky's offensive line's been so much better in the second half. Then she got a couple of sacks in the, got sacked a couple of times in the first half. And didn't have a lot of time, but it's been a much more efficient Kentucky offensive operation here in the second half. We pause 10 seconds now for station identification. 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
0: So they've got Collins up. And he is headed to the sidelines on the near side for South Carolina. Ball sits in the middle of the field at the South Carolina 10. South Carolina fans get loud to help their defense. He breaks the huddle with Boyer and Rodriguez setting up on the left side of the formation. Darby goes wide to the right. Anderson comes back wide to the left. They both had big games. Now Anderson shifts in behind the tight ends. They give it straight ahead to Baxter. He's hit at the 7. They're still pushing and down to the 6-yard line. It's going to be 3rd down and 1. Calling those big fellows up front.
1: Now I bring in the bigs.
0: Sits at the 6-yard line. They need to make the 5. Darby and Anderson go out. They had Max Anderson in as an extra defensive or offensive lineman. He wears number 89, so he's an eligible receiver. But they end up with an unbalanced line to the right. Minchin retreats, steps up, floats it. Caught! Touchdown, Kentucky! Henry Boyer leaks out to the near side and was wide open.
1: Another one. Boy, the tight ends are having a day here in overtime. Kentucky's going to go for 2, try to win it right here.
0: How about that? The Cats are going to go for the win in the
1: blame them.
0: First possession of overtime. They're down 1 on the road. If they get the 2, they win. If they don't, they lose. Will Stein pushing all the chips to the middle of the table. They break the huddle with Baxter going wide right. 3 receivers in a triangle outside the right tackle. They've got Anderson back to the near side. Now Baxter shifts back into the backfield. Minchie calls for the ball. All out blitz. Baxter picks it up. He throws. Caught!
1: Yes!
0: Kentucky wins!
1: Yes!
0: Willie Rodriguez caught it wide open at the back line of the end zone. C.J. Baxter with a great blitz pickup. Give Minchie time.
1: Wow, C.J. Baxter. Minchie is back in the backfield, and he's telling Baxter, here's what I need. I need an extra second. I need an extra second. He got it, and he was able to hit the tight end coming across the back line wide open.